from all these afflictions for a very long time. When we decide we can't do this any longer, we're the bad guys, we're the evil ones, where is all the criticism of all the other wealthy nations that have never helped to do this job? And where's the criticism of those nations like the Europeans, the Chinese, a lot of places with money? China has huge investments in Africa. Where's the criticism of China for not taking care of these issues, not stepping in when we step back? Now nobody's doing it. No criticism there. We're just evil because we did it for so long and we don't want to do it any longer because we don't have the money to do it. We're the bad guys. And that's the way it works. And of course, our media are the ones perpetuating that. Isn't that something? Finity's up next, and we'll see you back here tomorrow night.

0: show. You did such a great job. You answered every question. You knew all the facts.
1: Hold on. She likes drug addicts in front of kids' schools.
2: A drag queen and climate activist for trademark infringement.
3: How did you get away? Unlike my election.
4: I think most people think of rape as being sexy.
5: Good evening. Welcome back to Finnerty. I'm Rob Finnerty. The Democrat Party is doing it again, and they don't even know it. Less than 2 years after spending millions of dollars to investigate why they are losing with men, young men, old men, all men, real men are no longer voting for Democrats. But after years of research and millions of dollars spent, it looks like they've finally figured it out. And it looks like they're going to run candidates that real men will actually respond to.
6: Prophetic voices like Jesus have helped me reckon with my own whiteness, my own masculinity. Jesus never talks about abortion. The Bible is silent on abortion.
7: Something that you love that's not family or friends.
8: I love, and just say this because it's on my mind, the trans children.
9: Our trans community needs abortion care too.
10: God is non-binary.
5: Well, then again, maybe not. Maybe they haven't learned a thing. And it looks like the problem for Democrats is actually getting worse. That was James Talrico, Low-T Talrico, as he's called, the single, vegan, 37-year-old student at Austin Presbyterian Seminary who thinks that men can get pregnant. And according to the same polling organization that said Hillary would win in 2016 and Kamala would win in 2024, James Talrico is going to beat Ken Paxton in Texas, according to the polling. James Talrico, who in 2022 ran a meat-free campaign in the state of Texas.
11: It's, as all of you know, necessary to fight climate change. It is now existential that we try to reduce our meat consumption and that we try to respect animals in all aspects of society. And so I am proud to say that our campaign has officially become a non-meat campaign. We are only buying vegan products from our local vegan businesses.
5: A non-meat campaign. I'm serious. Only a Democrat would choose a guy who doesn't eat meat to be their candidate in the state of Texas. And then just last week, he tweeted out this picture of himself eating a giant hunk of meat, meaning he was either lying back in 2022 about not eating meat or he's lying now. But either way, he's definitely a liar. A liar who is now doing photo shoots like this that remind us of another very masculine, manly Texas Democrat named Beto O'Rourke, real name Robert Francis O'Rourke. But Beto just sounds so much better in Texas, doesn't it?
12: Hell yes. We're going to take your AR-15, your AK-47.
13: What are your thoughts on Zoran Mamdani?
14: I think he's one of the most exciting people in American politics, bar none.
15: We don't await the punch thrown by these would-be fascists to land. We punch first and we punch harder.
5: And we lost that election. But you might even remember how the legacy media treated Beto when he was a candidate. Look at this.
16: You can't go 10 feet without an interruption from a Beto backer.
17: Thank you so much. I love you, too. Thank you all.
16: You're a rock star.
17: No, no, there's just so many great people who are.
16: You can't go anywhere without getting... A three-term congressman from El Paso has certainly captured the entire nation's attention as well.
5: Beto would go on to lose that race as well. In fact, Beto has lost the last three races that he's run in, governor, senator, and president. And now Democrats are stuck with James Talrico, but they did this to themselves. But they are hoping that the media will help Talrico just like they helped out Beto. And they're hoping that this will make up for all the crazy stuff this guy said on camera.
18: There are some statements that I've made that I certainly regret. There are statements that I've made where I've missed the mark. I'll be the first to admit that.
5: So I'd say miss the mark is a bit of an understatement. Miss the mark is what Democrats did when they chose James Talrico, thinking that he was going to help them somehow with men. But James Talrico is not the first lady man the Democrats have missed the mark on. Remember Mayor Pete, the ultra-masculine mayor of South Bend, Indiana, who Democrats still want to be president in 2028. Mayor Pete, who grew out a beard to prove that he's got whiskers, because according to their multi-million dollar investigation, real men have beards and real men like beards. We'll get to the state of Maine. Mayor Pete married to a man, two biracial kids, in other words, the perfect Democrat.
19: I'm blessed to be able to experience that you know, as an employee, being able to have the flexibility to take care of our newborn children, which is, by the way, work. It's joyful work. It's wonderful work.
5: Yeah, you know, all that stuff like nursing, all the stuff that new moms get to do when they're transportation secretary. Remember when Mayor Pete used to bike to the White House as transportation secretary, only he'd get dropped off like a block away from the White House? Then the Secret Service would get his bike out of the SUV and he'd put on his little helmet and bike the rest of the way into the West Wing. What a manly Mayor Pete that is right there. I hope Democrats run him in 2028. And who can forget about Tim Walz? Remember this guy? This guy was Kamala's solution to the Democrats' problem with men in 2024. Tim Walz was so manly that he signed a bill putting tampons in the boys' bathroom in middle schools across Minnesota, thinking that was going to be popular. And when people started calling him Tampon Tim because of that, Democrats put a brand new gun in his hands and tried to make him look like a real live hunter.
20: Nice shot.
21: Oh, you got that. That was a good shot.
20: And
21: we'll get another one. They are shaking like crazy, Scott. He's on to something.
20: Rooster!
21: Nope, don't shoot. They came up behind you. That happens.
5: Charlie, what is it? Ostrich. There's an ostrich over there. Are they? Is it an emu? What is that? Gary. All right. Brand new outfit there. Got that at Cabela's. Still got the tags hanging off it. Look at this. How do you work this thing? What is this, a spear? Turns out Tim Walz knew absolutely nothing. Emu guys, emu right there. Get it. They're extinct. All right. He knew nothing about hunting. And when Democrats realized that Tim Walz was not going to be their tampon and shining armor, they turned to Kamala Harris's husband, hoping he'd bail him out. And suddenly Dougie Emhoff became the true face of masculinity in America. They even sold like T-shirts and coffee mugs with young Doug's face on it. The face of a guy who got a divorce after he knocked up his nanny. The face of a guy who's accused of assaulting his ex-girlfriend in public in France. Doug Emhoff was the manly man that was going to help Democrats attract men.
22: You've got this trope out there that you've got to be tough and, you know, angry and lash out to be strong. It's just the opposite. You know, strength is how you show your love for people. Strength is how you are for people and how you have their back. And how you stick up for other people and pushing out against bullies. I mean, that's what I believe it is.
5: Yes, that is what it is, Douglas. The face of modern masculinity, Dougie Doug, right there. And if it's not going to be Mayor Petey in 2028 for Democrats, it could be Gavin Newsom. This guy spends a ton of time on his hair, more than his wife, my opinion, possibly. A man who currently thinks it's a good idea to allow men to compete with women in high school sports across the biggest state in this country, you know, like a real man would do. Anybody with a daughter or a granddaughter would never stand for this. The party wonders why they can't seem to attract male voters anymore, and maybe this has got something to do with it.
22: There's too much of toxicity. It's masculine toxicity out there.
23: Our country should be more fearful of white men.
24: There's that. But a lot of men my age are steeped in a toxic masculinity.
5: Right. Because Michelle Obama is going to have the answer to that. And Ilhan Omar. Because Michelle and Barack seem like they're so in love and so close these days, just like Bill and Hillary, by the way. But at least in the 90s, at least men liked Bill Clinton. And why is Barack spending so much time with the vegan little boy man, James Talrico, down in Texas? Serious question. Why is he spending so much time with this man? I do not understand that. I do not get that. The truth is, tonight, the Democrat Party does not do well with men because they don't even know what a real, actual man is anymore, which is why they have so many men in their party who think they're women, like Sarah/Tim McBride.
25: Who would you have play Sarah McBride in a biopic about Sarah McBride?
26: Oh, dear God. Well, it'd have to be a trans actress.
27: This is a scary moment. I'm scared. As a trans person, I am scared.

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15: Of racism that still persists in America. Let's check the stitches of poverty that bind some of our countrymen. Let's check the stitches of foreign policy to be sure that our objectives and goals are in keeping with the American dream.

0: But you know, you do have to fight to keep freedom. Because there are always people who say, oh, give a little bit more power to government, and then a little bit more, and then a little bit more. Then one day, you've got so many people employed by government that they have a vested interest in keeping more and more power in the hands of government and less in the hands of people. No, it shall not be. The governments are there to serve the liberties of the people, not to restrict them.
1: You know, I think the biggest selling point for Newsmax is we're not doing the same boring, predictable news. You flip through the other channels, you got these high-paid

0: host. They say the same thing every night. You know what they're going to say. It's a little different.
1: All right, I report, I decide, and I'm sorry, Jill, but it just doesn't work that way. You can't lie to us 2 years ago and then expect us to believe you now. All you accomplish with this new interview this week is to confirm that you're a liar. And 2 years ago, when everything was on the line, the American presidency, the fate of 340 million Americans, you chose to lie about your husband's health with everybody else because you didn't want to hurt his chances at getting reelected. Because you just love being first lady so much, which is exactly what a sociopath would do. And that's what Jill did. Sorry, Dr. Jill, the woman who got an EdD in education at the University of Delaware online, by the way, in 2006, who made everyone call her a doctor. Here's where it all started. So Joe Biden versus Donald Trump. The race at this time was still very tight. June of 2024. In the media, we're still covering up for Joe Biden. Jake Tapper was still covering up for Joe Biden when this happened.
2: And I'm going to continue to move until we get the total ban on the total initiative relative to what we're going to do with more Border Patrol and more asylum officers.
3: President Trump?
4: I really don't know what he said at the end of that sentence. I don't think he knows what he said either.
1: Joe Biden was finally exposed that night. Everything we'd been talking about here on Newsmax for years on my old show, The Morning Show, Wake Up America, had finally been exposed. For years, Jake Tapper and the rest of the legacy media said that we were fringe on Newsmax. I remember this. You didn't go to medical school. How could you possibly diagnose what was going on with Joe Biden? Well, never acknowledging that we could see with our own eyes that something was going on. I might not have a medical degree, but I do have eyes. I've got a brain. I've got life experience. And Joe Biden was clearly not doing well ever for 4 years. Then finally, 2 years after that night, this week, Dr. Jill decided to tell the truth about her husband that night.
5: I wasn't horrified. I was frightened because I had never, ever seen Joe like that.
6: What happened?
5: I don't know what happened. I mean, as I watched it, I thought, oh, my God, he's having a stroke. And it scared me to death.
1: Think about that. Jill wants you to feel bad for her. Jill Biden, who's been married to Joe for almost 50 years after having an affair with another man when she was married, allegedly. That's another story. But that night, debate night, she thought her husband of 48 years was having a stroke. Think about that. Joe Biden has already had two brain aneurysms that we know about, and she thought her husband, the sitting president, was having a stroke. She didn't say anything. She let him stay in the race. She let him continue the debate. She told the world he was fine. What kind of person does that to someone they love? Jill Biden, that's who. Then after the debate, she took the man who she thought might have just had a stroke on a tour to prove just how well he was doing, instead of having him checked out by doctors off stage, instead of getting him home immediately. Dr. Jill kept Joe out in public for hours after that debate, and it did not go well.
7: Mr. President, how did you perform tonight?
2: I think we did well.
7: Do you have any concerns
2: hard to debate a liar. New York Times pointed out he made lies 26 times. Big lies.
1: Look at the way everybody's looking at him. Like they know something is wrong. And then immediately after the debate, Jill Biden grabbed the mic, took the stage to tell her husband, who might have just had a stroke, according to her, how well he did on the debate stage.
8: Joe, you did such a great job. You answered every question. You knew all the facts. And let me ask the crowd, what did Trump do? Lie!
1: No, Jill, Donald Trump didn't lie. You did. You lied to the American people for 4 years. You're still lying. You're lying again today as you try to sell a book and make money off the lies you've been telling your entire life. And that is the real Dr. Jill Biden in I Report, I Decide. 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So what's going on? Joining us next, the doctor who first discovered the problem in Affinity.
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14: The sharpest viewpoints on the issues that really matter.
1: An update now to a story that we've been following because we do not think that it is a coincidence that a once rare condition that's existed for decades is suddenly affecting so many people. Something called alpha-gal syndrome, transmitted through tick bites, which causes an allergy to red meat. It can also be deadly. And over the last 5 years, cases of alpha-gal have increased by over 300%. 10,000% since 2013, after Bill Gates invested millions of dollars in genetically engineered ticks. That's a fact. He's also an investor in lab-grown meat companies.
15: Professors from Western Michigan University, they lay out that they say it's morally required to intentionally genetically engineer Lone Star ticks to spread alpha-gal syndrome as a form of moral bioenhancement to stop people from eating meat.
1: Think about this. A tick-borne illness that's been around a long time. It stops people from eating red meat. They are allergic to it. You can have reactions to it because climate fanatics think it's better for the climate if we eat less meat. Then you factor in Bill Gates, unlimited money, climate hysteria, and lab-grown meat being sold in more and more places. Interesting questions. Dr. Scott Commins is the Vice Chief for Allergy and Immunology at UNC School of Medicine, and alpha-gal syndrome has been the primary focus of his research. And Ashley McCarty is a Missouri cattle farmer who's been living with alpha-gal since 1993. It's great to have you both here. Ashley, can you just take us through what happened to you and what daily life is like now as a cattle rancher living with alpha-gal syndrome?
16: Absolutely. Alpha-gal syndrome is very personal to me. I have been living with it since 1993 when I was still a teenager, and it absolutely affects every aspect of daily life beyond just red meat. It is mammal byproducts and affects so many ingredients in everyday products. And so it has changed the way we as cattle producers eat as a family diet. I know I'm not alone in that there's many families that see the same thing. And so
1: yeah.
16: it has certainly changed our diet and our way of life to some
1: fair
16: degree.
1: To say that it was pretty rare in 1993?
16: Yes, it wasn't named. I didn't have a diagnosis for decades. It wasn't known. I just, by trial and error, was fortunate to be able to figure out symptoms, syndrome, and what to avoid.
1: Okay. Dr. Commons, you are one of the foremost experts on alpha-gal. Do you think it's odd that cases are more common now than they were years ago?
17: No, I don't think it's odd. I think it tracks with the expansion of Lone Star ticks in the U.S. and other ticks globally.
1: To what do you attribute that?
17: Well, there's an expanding range of Lone Star ticks based on surveillance. And when you look more globally, there's an increase in tick populations in places where alpha-gal syndrome exists, in Scandinavia, Europe, Australia, and now even in Asia.
1: Do you think it's suspicious here, doctor? And again, I don't want to put you in a political position, but we've seen in the last 5 years a 300% increase in cases. In the last decade, according to one study, 10,000% increase since 2013. The study attributes that to a growing white-tailed deer population. I'm a skeptic, but I just don't know if I buy that. What do you make of that?
17: Well, no, we know that white-tailed deer, clearly for Lone Star ticks, are the major vector for moving them around, and there's been an expansion in the geographic range of white-tailed deer and an explosion in the number of white-tailed deer. So in my mind, it tracks with the movement of deer and their increasing numbers.
1: Okay. Ashley, have you seen an uptick in your area in Missouri?
16: Absolutely. It is. I was just in a coffee shop this morning and heard a family talking about how they had to adjust their diet, that they had a daughter with an alpha-gal diet, and other complexities. And so while I used to be the person that people knew with alpha-gal or red meat allergy at that time, it has certainly become common in Missouri households, unfortunately. And for farmers and ranchers, we're outside inevitably, and ticks are unavoidable.
1: Okay, I want to play you a soundbite, doctor. This is something the United Nations said just recently. Take a look.
18: In 2050, 80% of all greenhouse gas emissions will be from meat and dairy alone. If we are to reduce greenhouse gas emissions from food and farming systems, we really have to reduce meat and dairy production and consumption.
1: Okay, and the political left does want to blame the increase in alpha-gal and tick populations and Lyme disease, by the way. We're seeing that increase as well, and Pfizer now has a new Lyme disease vaccine. They want to blame it on climate change, but you can't avoid the other part of this, which is, you know, ticks are being modified, and now more and more of these cases are happening, and they're trying to get people to stop eating red meat. Somebody from the United Nations just said it right there. Do you think, at the very least, there could be a connection?
17: Well, what we've seen is that there are rising cases of alpha-gal syndrome, but we know going back historically and looking at banked serum from service members that this existed in the early 80s. So we've seen a rise, probably a proportional rise in alpha-gal cases with the expanding deer population.
1: 10,000%, does that seem proportional to you in a decade? I'm just asking medically speaking. That seems like a lot to me.
17: Well, keep in mind, there's a lot of surveillance that's happening now. We have a test now. We didn't have a test back then.
1: I buy that, so increased testing, yep.
17: It's a real challenge to understand where the rise is coming from, except to say we've had documented alpha-gal allergic cases for many years at this point.
1: Decades.
17: And I'm pushing 45 years.
1: Yeah. Okay. Dr. Scott Commons, appreciate you being here. Ashley McCarty, thanks for sharing your story. Good to see you both. Thank you.
16: Thank you.
1: All right, so when we come back, we're going to introduce you to the most MAGA buffalo in Bangladesh that we've ever seen. This buffalo is huge over there. We're serious.
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23: Thrown 31 touchdowns, earning him the All-State Award and his team's Most Valuable Player. In 1995, he was drafted by the Montreal Expos. Still, his love of football never faded. That same year, he was also recruited by the University of Michigan. In his first year as starting quarterback, he broke the university's record for most completed passes. In 2000, at the NFL Draft, Tom Brady was far from a star, getting picked only in the sixth round by the New England Patriots. Sixth round Tom became one of football's greatest legends, leading the Patriots to 17 AFC East championships and six Super Bowl victories. After an historic 19 seasons, Tom Brady left the Patriots over a contract dispute and joined the Tampa Bay Buccaneers, quickly leading them to a Super Bowl victory. Following his signing, Tom Brady said he joined Tampa Bay for two primary reasons. The first is to be a role model for the sport's upcoming younger athletes, and second, to prove something for himself. In addition to his seven Super Bowl wins, he was named the NFL's Most Valuable Player three times and selected for the Pro Bowl 14 times. As a result, Thomas Edward Patrick Brady Jr. is considered to be the NFL's greatest quarterback of all time and one of the greatest athletes in sports history. You're watching An American Life on Newsmax TV.
24: 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Reuters Institute says Newsmax is one of the top 12 news brands in America. 40 million Americans go to Newsmax all the time, and its audience grew 50% since the same time last year. 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
1: Tonight in Infinity Files, a drag queen named Patagonia is asking Patagonia, the retail company, to drop a lawsuit against him because the legal fees are costing him a lot of money.
26: Hi, everyone. It's Patagonia. Today, I'm breaking my silence about Patagonia, the lawsuit that the multi-billion dollar corporation Patagonia has filed against me, a drag queen and climate activist, for trademark infringement.
1: I know.
26: Patagonia told the media they're only suing me for a dollar. What they're actually trying to do is to take away my name permanently and threaten me with more than $1 million in legal fees.
1: It's not
26: this
1: your name.
26: This is not a brand conflict.
1: It's
26: this is
1: not
26: a corporation trying to erase an activist.
1: It is a brand conflict. Simple solution to this, Patty, is stop calling yourself Patagonia because that's not your real name. Okay, your real name is something like Henry or Tom or Michael. It's not Patagonia. So stop calling yourself Patagonia and Patagonia will stop suing you. And did you see this? Our friend Paula Scanlon, who was forced to swim in college against a man named Leah Thomas at UPenn, holding her ground while she was absolutely harangued by an insane liberal woman.
0: So if you want to reach across the aisle or, you know, talk to people who disagree with you, how do you expect to do that when you won't acknowledge that they are humans who are the gender that they have transitioned to be? How do you expect to have this conversation if you won't say that trans women are women?
2: Yeah. I'll tell you this. I believe that some trans women believe that they're women, but that doesn't actually make it true. I know kids that think they're dinosaurs or dogs or cats, and that doesn't make it true. Just because you believe something doesn't mean that it's true.
1: Good job, Paula. Good job, Paula. She's like 26 years old, by the way. That takes a lot of courage.
4: How do you believe that a man thinks he's a man is a man?
1: What is on your head? Like, what is wrong with you? What is happening? Here's what's happening. Spencer Pratt, he did this. He went into a bad neighborhood on a live stream, talked to Democrat voters. And what I like about this is that he's willing to do it. No security. He's willing to get his cell phone and go into these hell holes across Los Angeles and call all of this out to the people making it happen.
5: Don't listen to them.
6: You're talking about drug addicts?
7: Yeah. Qualified to be mayor when you literally have no experience.
6: Oh, what is Councilman Rahm's experience? Making drug addicts next to kids in schools? She likes drug addicts in front of kids' schools.
7: Can you answer the question?
6: My experience is making sure moms are safe again. That's my price.
7: You
6: Common
7: literally
6: sense.
7: Have no experience.
6: These people are letting
1: you,
6: drug addicts
1: have no
6: be
1: experience.
6: In front of kids at schools.
7: You have no experience.
6: I have the experience to stop that.
1: You know, he's also getting Hollywood stars to support him. Leonardo DiCaprio, who is definitely a liberal, now supports Spencer Pratt.
6: People that are anti-me like drug addicts in front of kids at parks. Straight comedy.
1: All right, this is just bizarre. And not that they're friends, not that they're spending time together, not that they're fishing together, that they did this together right after what happened last Tuesday. And then they posted this video on purpose like they're trying to send Donald Trump some secret message about how happy they really all are together. Thomas Massie, fisherman, Marjorie Taylor Greene, Thomas Massie's paramour, and Marjorie Taylor Greene's other half. Oh, that one got away. Just like my election. We're all so happy. We're all such good friends. Thomas, I'm sorry. Marjorie, I'm sorry as well. You did this to yourself. Meantime, in Bangladesh, an albino buffalo was just named after Donald Trump. Can you guess why? Can you guess why? Please take a ganderwitz at this buffalo's hair. This is all natural. The people are doing this because they like Donald Trump, but look at the hair. It's like remarkable, and obviously they're styling it, but they did not color that hair. That is natural hair. Look, I like that buffalo, okay? If you were watching Finnerty last night, I told you about this billion-dollar victim compensation fund proposed by the Department of Justice to compensate victims of Joe Biden lawfare. We're talking about thousands of Americans who have been wrongly accused or wrongly convicted. But Gavin Newsom is against it because Donald Trump is proposing it. So he's going to make these people suffer even more if they are able to receive money from this fund.
8: One thing that I think we're going to try to do with your support is tax 100%. Anyone from California that receives any of those funds, we want to tax 100% of those proceeds. And that's an action the state of California can take. It's an action we look forward to taking.
1: You imagine that? Some grandmother who took a stroll through the Capitol on January 6th, didn't touch anything, didn't break anything, the door was open. Capitol Police were holding the door open. She gets convicted of some felony and misdemeanor, doesn't serve jail time, but she gets compensation for her legal fees and her time. She lives in California, and Gavin Newsom's going to tax her 100% on that. Think about that. And did you see this? One of the leading voices on the left, I mean that seriously, you could argue this guy got Bill Clinton elected in 1992. Well, here he is. Today, the raging Cajun.
27: I want you to look at this photo on drugs and a headline. And I want you to look at it with me. And I want us to just think together how much we hate the Yeah, we hate him. And it's a refreshing but genuine, visceral hatred we have.
1: Just an ugly, ugly human being inside and out. I mean that honestly. And people are probably wanting to know why I would play that. Well, I play that tonight in May of 2026 because Democrats still look to James Carville for guidance. How'd that work out for you in 2024? Not so well. Apparently, we have moved on from the hantavirus, and now American television news networks are covering Ebola in Africa, 10,000 miles away, like Ebola in Africa is uncommon, which, of course, it is not at all.
3: Clearly trying to reassure Americans with that declaration. The White House confirming the U.S. is setting up a health facility in Kenya
1: to take
3: in Americans who have been exposed.
1: Oh, my goodness gracious.
3: An administration official describes the facility as state-of-the-art, adding that it would provide access to high-quality care for Americans who would need to quickly get out of the Democratic Republic of Congo to quarantine.
1: Yeah, so there's Ebola in the Congo. And guess what? We looked into it. There was Ebola in the Congo last year and the year before and the year before and the year before and the year before. Do you think it's a coincidence that all this is happening right before the November election? We don't either. So why the Iran war is about to end? New details today about a possible ceasefire. I feel like we've heard this before because we have. And why a woman who claimed that Donald Trump raped her but then couldn't remember when it happened is now in a whole lot of trouble. We will tell you the truth about this woman right here, E. Jean Carroll.
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1: So maybe this is significant. Maybe it's more of what we've seen over the last 6 weeks, this kind of purgatory where it looks like the war in Iran is about to end, but then it stalls for whatever reason. Today, a step in the right direction, we think, a 60-day ceasefire while negotiations over the nuclear program continue. As part of the deal, and this is important, shipping through the Strait of Hormuz will be unrestricted, meaning boats will go through the Strait of Hormuz, and that should mean gas prices coming down here. Obviously, that's a good thing. CENTCOM also reporting that Iran violated the ceasefire, which they've done before. They launched ballistic missiles toward Kuwait today. Vice Admiral Robert Harwood is the former U.S. CENTCOM deputy commander, and Dr. Sheila Nazarian is a Beverly Hills plastic surgeon originally from Iran. It's great to have you both back on. So I guess, Vice Admiral, what do you think this means? Is this the first step toward the end of the war or not?
10: Well, let's make sure everyone understands that Iran has been at war with the West ever since its inception. Now, they didn't directly confront us, but they were attacking us through the internet. They were killing our people in Iraq, Afghanistan, Lebanon, going after our targets forever. So this war, the current conflict we're in regarding the nuclear material and the Straits of Hormuz, may reach a conclusion, but they will not stop asymmetrically attacking us as they have for 47 years. The only way you're going to get that is with a regime change, a government that renounces the Islamic Revolution and its policies and programs. And destroying a country and not caring about the 90 million people who live in it. It's a tragedy. So the current conflict, we may reach some accommodation. But until you get that end state of a government in place that does not export the Islamic Revolution, the war will not be over.
1: Yeah, and I just feel like Donald Trump's had enough, quite frankly. You know, we're 5+ months from the midterms. I think he wants to focus domestically, but he's got this, like, hanging over his head. Dr. Nazarian, you were with us on day one of this war. Where are you now on what's going on?
13: I think that people just don't understand the strategy that Trump is using, which is the exact strategy that Iran has been using against us for 47 years. It's basically promise one thing and ultimately do what is right for your country or do what you think is best for your own self in the long term. So I was just literally text messaging back and forth with someone freaking out. I'm so disappointed in Trump. We have to have a regime change. And I'm like, pause. The first part of the plan is to open the strait, bring oil prices down, and have Iran demine the strait. Is that a bad thing? Absolutely not, especially with midterms coming. And then there's a 60-day ceasefire. We just bombed them like 2 days ago or yesterday, right? So Trump can then do the next phase. It doesn't mean he's giving in to this regime. He's achieving goal one, open the strait, lower gas prices, demine the strait.
1: Yes.
13: After that, anything's game. But every time something comes out about a ceasefire or a peace plan or signing something or legitimizing this regime in some way by signing a contract with them, they don't realize that anything can change tomorrow. And Trump understands that. So everyone feels on the Iranians or people that are pro-Israel are freaking out every time, you know, somebody just hints at this regime staying in place. Guys, they are broke. The police are not even showing up for work anymore in Iran. No one has money to pay them. Waiting is a good thing. It's a good strategy on our end. But Trump, because of midterms, does have to bring oil prices down. So phase one, open the strait, get oil flowing, demine the strait, and then we'll see what happens tomorrow.
1: Yeah, by the way, I think that's what they just got done. And, you know, the rest of the media wants to make it seem like, oh, Iran is winning. I'm like, are you kidding me? Iran has been completely decimated. Vice Admiral, just look, I think that a lot of the public here are ready to see Donald Trump sign something and end it. And that could be ending it maybe informally, quote unquote, like it's over. It's technically over. We signed a deal. But maybe sort of like a la carte going back in and bombing or doing something when we have to, when it's necessary. Could you see something like that happening in the very near future to get us sort of, again, out of Iran and end this?
10: Yes. And as the doctor talked about, Josh, spot on, this is a step by step. Let's get the oil flowing, get the nuclear material, then the other stuff is long term. And we have time to address that. I would say that the Gulf nation, the Arab nation, the UAE, the Qatar, the Bahrain, they all want to make sure missiles and drones aren't going to hit them tomorrow.
1: Right.
10: So if we address
1: but then, but then that's the a la carte part. We sign a deal, and then look, if they start messing around, we go back and we don't have to, you know, declare war on Iran. We just go back in like we did in June and take out the nuclear sites. We go back in, hit them again, and we'll start from there. At that point, the strait's already open. I hope that's the direction.
10: I think the doctor got it exactly right. And by the way, Dr. Azdidani Shemachela Kushakdan.
1: You didn't just say something bad about me now, did you?
10: No, I said it was a pleasure to meet her.
1: Unbelievable.
10: And she's typical of the Iranian people, hardworking, accomplished, educated, and beautiful people. And that's what this is about. So the step-by-step strategy she's outlined is exactly apropos.
1: All right. I like this. Tonight, I feel like
10: get the other, we can deal with the other ones over the long term.
1: I agree. I hope somebody at the White House is watching, because I think that's the tentative plan. That's the plan for me right there. Like, let's start to move away. Let's get the strait open. And I think this is what just happened. And that's a very big deal. Robert Harwood, thanks so much for being here. Dr. Sheila Nazarian, we'll have you back. We appreciate it. Thank you.
13: Thank you.
1: On another note tonight, so you better have your story straight if you are accusing the most famous person on earth of rape. This woman did not, but she still got $90 million. She accused Donald Trump of rape, couldn't remember where it happened or when it happened, like the day, the month, or the year, and now she could be in a whole lot of trouble. It's not lawfare if...
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18: General Washington, recognizing troops needed a rallying point, quickly turned to his seamstress, Betsy Ross, to create the flag he and the Congress had approved. Here at her home, General Washington and a two-man congressional delegation met with Ross to discuss the construction of a new flag for the new nation. Legend says Washington wanted a six-pointed star, but the seamstress persuaded him to go with a five-point because it would be easier to sew, thus making the flags faster to make. The result, called the Betsy Ross flag, consisted of 13 stars representing the 13 colonies in revolt, bordered by broad red stripes, signifying strength and valor, and white stripes signifying purity and innocence. Betsy Ross married two more times, having seven children, while outliving all three of her husbands, and dying at age 84 on January 30th, 1836, in Philadelphia, Pennsylvania.
19: Thank you.
18: You're watching An American Life on Newsmax TV. When Saigon, the capital of South Vietnam, fell on the 30th of April, 1975, America's long conflict there may have ended, but it took decades for the nation to heal its wounds. In 1973, President Nixon orchestrated the Paris Peace Accords, bringing to an end America's involvement in the Vietnam War. America's POWs returned home, and all seemed well, until March of 1975, when Senator Ted Kennedy led Congress in cutting off all aid to South Vietnam. Within weeks, Communist North Vietnam reneged on the peace accords and invaded their neighbors to the south. Without U.S. support, South Vietnam fell to the communists. And throughout South Vietnam, a bloodbath ensued as hundreds of thousands of South Vietnamese who had backed the U.S. were massacred. Empowered by the events in Vietnam, communists in Laos and Cambodia soon toppled their pro-Western regimes, and Southeast Asia became a killing field with the genocide of an additional 2 million. On Newsmax TV.
1: Okay, on another note tonight, we've all had trauma in our lives, a trip to the hospital, a natural disaster, whatever. If it's something that really impacted your life, chances are you're going to remember it. You're going to remember when it happened. Not so for advice columnist E. Jean Carroll. I've got some advice for you, E. Jean. If you accuse somebody of raping you, maybe you want to remember when it happened. E. Jean Carroll claims she was sexually assaulted by the president of the United States in a dressing room at a New York City department store in the 90s, but she couldn't remember when it happened. First, she said it was early 1996, then it was 1995, but she couldn't nail down an exact date or month or even year. Carroll sued President Trump. She won millions of dollars in New York, but her credibility has always been questionable at best, and so has her life.
0: I call it the Mouse House because some very distinguished mice live here. Kahneman lives in the kitchen. Tversky lives in the bedroom. This is my shed. On the door are the lists of my dogs. Marky, Fortuna de la Spunky, Heidi, Bloody, and Hepburn. The streams and the rivers were dry, and it so horrified me that I came out and started painting the rocks blue to indicate that there was once a river here.
1: Okay, I don't think that's great for the environment. I'm no expert, but that was back in 2017 before she made the allegations against Trump. If you think she looked different when she was in the courtroom accusing the president of sexual assault, you'd be correct, and here's why.
2: I got to be hotter to win this
19: case.
2: Yeah,
19: I got to be f***able is the word. So what we did is we looked. I had a talk show, a TV talk show in 1996. I went through that, some of the shows, took screenshots of my hair cut in a bob, and we did the, then I found the hairdresser and the makeup person who made me look like that in 1996. She came every day to trial, did my hair and makeup exactly like it was in 1996.
1: Okay, so the definition of a show trial, does that person seem credible to you? And now the Justice Department has launched a criminal investigation into whether she lied under oath during her two lawsuits. Carroll testified that she did not receive any outside funding for her lawsuits against the president. Turns out some of her legal costs were covered by billionaire LinkedIn co-founder Reid Hoffman. Yes, that Reid Hoffman, who just happens to be one of the world's leading Trump haters out there. Interesting that the longest running columnist in history, who's got plenty of money, and a massive legal team needed wealthy Trump haters to bankroll her case, a case which, according to E. Jean Carroll herself, wasn't really a big deal because rape is sexy, again, her words, not mine.
20: You don't feel like a victim.
19: I was not thrown on the ground and ravished, which the word rape carries so many sexual connotations. This was not sexual.
20: But I think most people think of rape it is a violent assault. It is not.
19: I think most people think of rape as being sexy.
20: Let's take a short break.
19: Think of the fantasies.
1: Yeah, we're going to take a quick break. When we come back, let's get this woman off the set. Carol claimed that she didn't care about the money. She just wanted the American people to know her truth. But it didn't seem that way when she appeared on the fake news, bragging about the $90 million in damages that she was just about to get.
19: I had such great ideas for all the good I'm going to do with this money. First thing, Rachel, you and I are going to go shopping. We're going to get completely new wardrobes, new shoes, motorcycle for Crowley, new fishing rod for Robbie.
1: This woman looks different every time we see her, by the way. But does that sound like a rape victim? Like, seriously, laughing, joking, celebrating. You could even hear her attorneys there trying to get her to be quiet because they know she looks ridiculous. E. Jean Carroll's story seemed kind of hinky from day one, didn't it? And it's no surprise that she got a victory in a New York courtroom filled with ultra-liberal New York Trump haters. But as we've seen dozens of times throughout history, it's not the crime of telling a story nobody can verify that brings you down. It's when you lie about it. And in this case, who might be behind that is that woman right there, the ever and always changing E. Jean Carroll. That does it for us. Have a great night. Have faith. Greg's next.

0: Wow. This guy was working for the CIA and allegedly stole a lot of stuff. He had an expense account. I have an expense account, too. The occasional lunch, a plane or a train when I go to the White House to interview the president. I can expense that kind of stuff. But this guy, and nobody asked any questions. $40 million in gold bars. How many Rolex watches? How much cash? $2 million in cash in his house in Alexandria, according to federal prosecutors. Now, by some estimates, I have seen that the price in gold may have gone up, but the safe estimate on the dollar amount of gold is the $40 million number, all right? But, wow, $40 million, $160 million, who cares? That's a lot of money. And this guy, he said he needed it. I need some gold, and they gave it to him. He was working a source in Eastern Europe. He was doing this over there. Turns out it looks like the dude, Mr. Rush, was a total fraud, beginning with his resume. They said he had a bachelor's in math from Clemson, a master's from Rensselaer Polytechnic Institute, one of the finest engineering schools in the country, and Air Force test pilot certification. Well, the CIA did not do a very good job in the HR department. All of that stuff apparently is fake. Every single one of his, and he spent a lot of years at the Central Intelligence Agency. All fake. Fake. How about that, huh? Fake. Anyway, the CIA. What is going on over there at the CIA? It's a strange, strange place, isn't it? There's something in the water. I think there's something in the water. Because if this guy is able to take $40 million, just walk out with it, it reminds me of something. Anybody remember Aldridge Ames back in the day? Oh, man, this guy was the worst. I remember where I was when he got busted. Yeah, it was 1993, and it was wild. This man had worked at the CIA for over three decades, and my goodness gracious, he was, well, giving up Russian spies, people who were working for us, Russians who are working for us. He told the Russians who they were, and they shot him. He may have been responsible for 20 people dying. Anyway, finally, he was convicted, waged espionage against the us for a long, long time. He was an alcoholic, got drunk at work, spent money like crazy. Everybody was like, how did that man get all of his money? He only makes $64,000 a year. That's peculiar. Anyway, that's it. So after that guy just got away with it all, up until he didn't get away with it, they thought, okay, we're going to do institutional reforms here at the CIA. That never happened. Before he died, he was rather proud. Here he is sitting down with Ted Koppel. You know, they used to do these prison interviews back then. In the federal prison, you could just, you can't do that anymore. But listen to this guy.
1: What you did would not possibly have a negative impact on your country.
2: That's right. I do maintain that...
1: Didn't do any harm.
2: That no significant damage to our national security interests occurred. Tremendous damage was done to the agency's institutional framework, the agency's operations, and most importantly... to an awful lot of people.
0: Yeah, a lot of people lost their jobs, that kind of thing, and a lot of people lost their lives. Aldridge Ames died in prison last year, I believe. Wow, the CIA, what is going on there? And Tulsi Gabbard is no longer running the show, right? She was director of national intelligence. That breaks my heart. This is decades in the making. This place is thoroughly corrupt. Richard Nixon himself said these guys waged Watergate. These guys wage Watergate against me, the president of the United States. He didn't say it exactly, but that was the message.
3: Do you think there was or could have been a CIA conspiracy to remove you from office?
4: I don't know. I know many people think so. I would say that I've had it. Found it difficult to understand why the CIA, which apparently had advanced knowledge of the break-in, didn't inform me. I found it difficult to understand how it could have been that at least two of those involved had CIA connections.
0: Sound wrong about the burglars. It's crazy. And what else?
4: And nevertheless, that it was not brought to my attention as far as the break-in occurring. I must say, too, the CIA had motive. It was no secret that I was dissatisfied with the CIA, with its reports, and particularly with their appraisals of Soviet strength and our other problems around the world.
3: You think they feared you?
4: No question about it.
0: Uh-oh. What the hell happened? No question about it, because he was going to gut the CIA from top to bottom. This man was, I mean, he knew where all the bodies were buried. This guy had been in government. He knew all the secrets, and they were afraid of him. And also, he wanted peace with China, and he wanted peace with Russia. Détente. Remember that phrase back in the 70s? So they didn't like Nixon, and it's kind of hiding in plain sight. The burglars, he was right. Most of these guys had CIA connections. Now, when it comes to the Russia collusion hoax, you know, it is worse than Watergate, because back in the old days, in the 1970s, at least they went through the trouble of appearing as though these guys didn't work for the government, right? They were ex-CIA, ex-employees of the government. Whereas for the Russia collusion hoax and going after Trump, they used the real FBI. One other thing about the Central Intelligence Agency, and I think they're still at this stuff, paying off newspapers, right? How do you get the New York Times to pursue crazy stuff like transgender ideology for children and Russia collusion hoax for 2 years when everybody knows it's fake? Unless you're paying people off. They have a record of it. This is the Central Intelligence Director back in 1975 or so. His name was William Colby. And this is before the church, the famous church hearings.
5: Do you have any people being paid by the CIA who are contributing to a major circulation American journal?
6: We do have people who submit pieces to other two American journals.
5: Do you have any people paid by the CIA who are working for television networks?
6: This, I think, gets into the kind of getting into the details, Mr. Chairman, that I'd like to get into in executive session.
0: Wow! A lot of people think the CIA was paying Woodward and maybe even Bernstein, right? Those intrepid reporters who just found this guy deep throat and the rest of it. It's all fake. It is all fake. So President Trump shows up. Man, they wanted him gone, didn't they? Oh, first he tweets. Do you remember how they were coming after him in 2016? And he was frustrated, understandably so. 9 days before he becomes president, he writes, the intelligence agency should never have allowed this fake news to leak into the public. One last shot at me. Are we living in Nazi Germany? That wasn't hyperbole. That was a legitimate answer, question to ask. You had non-elected people trying to basically throw over the government. It was crazy. All right. But then he gets sworn in. And he's president of the United States, and he says to himself, and I bet people also advised him, you know, you got to make peace with the intelligence agencies. Let's forget the past. It's the only CIA we got. Let's do great things together. So his first full day in office, January 21st of 2017, he takes a trip over to Langley, Virginia. He goes to CIA headquarters, and he lets everybody know how he feels. It's like a clean slate. If the new boss came into your company and gave you a speech like this, what would your reaction be?

0: all very much. Have a good time. I'll be back. I'll be back. Thank you.
1: What a speech. If a guy like that came into our company, well, we got a great company. We don't want any new bosses. We got great bosses, seriously. But who wouldn't be motivated by such a speech? Hey, let's work together. But it's the deep state. It's the swamp. And none of that mattered. They didn't like him. They didn't want. I think President Trump also was kind of maybe even a little bit afraid of them, right? Because they have great capacity. We still have questions about John F. Kennedy and who knows what else these people have done. So what did the CIA do? Great speech like that, they panned it. And they called their fake news colleagues, told them what they thought, and then we saw this.
2: He gave an absolutely disastrous speech in front of the Wall of Stars memorializing fallen CIA officers.
3: Trump went to the CIA and stunned everyone by giving a rage-filled political speech on hallowed ground.
4: He began his presidency with an incredibly inappropriate speech to the CIA.
1: Hallowed ground? It's a government building. It's a government building. You see how seriously these swamp idiots take themselves? Are you kidding me? And let's face it, the record stinks. All right. 9/11. Didn't see it coming, huh? Iraq war. Weapons of mass destruction? Wrong. Hunter Biden's laptop. It's Russia disinformation. What else? Russia collusion. The intelligence community kept that baby going strong, strong. What about the UFOs? We've been waiting for decades for the street scoop on that. They're still giving us the runaround. Oh, and here's a little item you may not be aware of. Jeffrey Epstein. Yes, Jeffrey Epstein and a director of the Central Intelligence Agency were friends. William Burns was his name, director of the Central Intelligence Agency under Joe Biden, and he went to Epstein's house, the mansion, more than once. What in the hell was that all about? Well, the Wall Street Journal found out, started making inquiries, and they actually came up with a statement. He was thinking about getting a new job. And he was asking for career advice. That's it. Asking for career advice from that guy who had already been convicted of the bad, bad stuff. So the CIA, very strange place. And I like John Ratcliffe. I love Tulsi Gabbard, and she's leaving. I wonder if we have the whole story. You know what I mean? I know her husband's sick. We want him to get better. I know she's going to be back. And if you're at the CIA or the DNI and you think if you laugh right now, you think you got the upper hand, you don't. She will be back. All right. Next, please.
5: No more fights.
6: No trespass.
1: Yeah. This is a kind of a daily thing now at the ICE facility in New Jersey. It's convenient. They chose this place because New York has a large media presence, and they got a lot of cameras they can throw over there to shoot scenes like this. You see, what they're trying to do is recreate Minnesota all over again. They think that's going to help them for the midterms. Minnesota, right? Remember the hysteria? Right? Everybody fell in love with the illegal alien murderer down the block, right? Okay. Well, the news, the dominant media, they show this and they try to show ICE oppressive and mean and all that. Well, they don't show you this. This happened last night.
7: Grab your guns and kill yourself!
8: Grab your guns and kill yourself!
7: Ice, ice, help yourself!
1: Yeah, kill yourselves. How about that one? Horrific, horrific people. And they're paid to say that stuff. I think some of them it's a passion project to say that, but a lot of them are paid, totally. And President Trump called it.
9: It's all paid for protesters. You know, you can see by the signs. The signs are all made by the same beautiful factory. It's a printing plant. In fact, I'm thinking about using it. They do such a nice job. These aren't protesters. These people are fake. They're all paid for. We run the finest facilities anywhere.

0: anywhere in the world of their type. But we have some horrible killers. We have killers. We have guys that have murdered numerous people in there. And these are the people they're trying to protect. There's nobody that runs a facility like we do.
1: He's true about the professionalism. Talk to Tom Holman. He knows this stuff through and through, and he knows what other countries have and how they treat their illegals who are in custody. This is all about the 2026 midterm and trying to freak out people. These videos, they think, will send Democrats out and maybe discourage Republicans. I don't think it's going to work that way. And I want to know what Democrats with real jobs, like members of Congress, are doing there. You remember Bob Menendez, the senator from New Jersey? There he is in happier times, right? He's busted in jail now. But that's his son, Robert Hernandez Jr. And this man goes to, on a work day, goes to ICE and protests. And this is what he did.
2: Congressman, you haven't been allowed
3: in,
2: correct?
3: No, I've been in.
2: Oh, you have? Yeah. Have you been in the past 2 days?
3: Yeah, I have.
2: Okay.
3: So the delay was on Sunday when I came here at 8 o'clock at night and was not allowed in for over 18 hours.
4: You helped kill her.
5: Do you believe pregnant women should be in there right now? Do you
4: yes.
5: believe pregnant women?
4: Yes.
5: What? When they commit no crime?
4: Just have to sign a paper and they go home.
1: Wow. You know, a pregnant woman can be in jail. Actually, a pregnant woman, just because you're pregnant doesn't mean. Oh, and that's Diana, the woman who was killed. Horrific. By an illegal. And now there's an angel family left behind. Real quick recap, Bob Menendez was the guy very fond of gold bars and kept them in his house and, was taking bribes and was convicted and is now in prison. And his son is rooting for the bad guys, literally rooting for the bad guys. That's really interesting, isn't it? Hey, do me a favor, stay with us. We're going to talk about the $250 bill. Have you seen it coming? It looks like this summer. It looks like it's all been worked out, and I'm totally fine with it. I'm actually very excited about it. I want one of these things, and it's not unprecedented. People alive have been on American currency before, and it's going to happen again, and it happens throughout the world in democracies like the United Kingdom. We'll be right back.
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10: Tell me, is there some society you know that doesn't run on greed? You think Russia doesn't run on greed? You think China doesn't run on greed? What is greed? Of course, none of us are greedy. It's only the other fellow who's greedy. The world runs on individuals pursuing their separate interests. The great achievements of civilization have not come from government bureaus. Einstein didn't construct his theory under order from a bureaucrat. Henry Ford didn't revolutionize the automobile industry that way. In the only cases in which the masses have escaped from the kind of grinding poverty you're talking about, the only cases in recorded history are where they have had capitalism and largely free trade. If you want to know where the masses are worst off, it's exactly in the kinds of societies that depart from that. So that the record of history is absolutely crystal clear that there is no alternative way so far discovered of improving the lot of the ordinary people that can hold a candle to the productive activities that are unleashed by a free enterprise system.
11: At 9:47 a.m. on the 20th of February, 1962, Lieutenant Colonel John Glenn Jr. of New Concord, but lost to Walter Mondale.
12: The word rape carries so many sexual connotations. This was not sexual. It hurt.
13: But I think most people think of rape it is a violent assault. It is not.
12: I think most people think of rape as being sexy. Mm.
13: Let's take a short break.
12: Think of the fantasies.
13: Mm. We're just going to take a quick break. If you can stick around, we'll talk more on the other side.
12: You're fascinating to talk to.
1: That kook, they actually let her into federal court with a totally bogus, insane claim against President Trump. Makes no sense. She didn't know she didn't know nothing. She knew nothing. But it didn't matter. She was, what do they call, a useful idiot. I've heard that phrase. I don't know. I didn't know exactly what it meant. I think it's perfect for her. A useful idiot. And she got a lot out of it until recently. Take a look at her there and look at her here. You know, let's face it. She's a little scruffy. All right. Fair to say a little scruffy. And suddenly she's suing the president and funded by billionaire backers like Reid Hoffman. Yeah, Reid Hoffman, the guy who invented LinkedIn, paid her lawyers, paid her probably. And it looks like she lied about it when asked about it during a deposition. During an accidental moment of truth on CNN, it came out. Watch.
14: A 9-member jury has reached its verdict in Trump's second defamation trial brought by writer E. Jean Carroll. The unanimous verdict. Donald Trump is on the hook for just over $83 million in damages, $83.3 million to be exact.
1: Yes, the judgment first. I'll get to the lie in a second. $83.5 million. Oh my gosh. For what? For what? It's actually not for a sexual assault. It's for the libel. And they say President Trump defending himself was libel. This is the moment right here. They say this is the moment where President Trump, in defending himself, libels E. Jean Carroll, the kook who likes rape, thinks it's sexy. This is a man defending himself. This is not libeling anybody. Watch.
15: I have no idea who she is. What she did is terrible. What's going on? So it's a total false accusation, and I don't know anything about her. And she's made this charge against others. And you know, people have to be careful because they're playing with very dangerous territory.
1: They should be careful when they bring up crazy stuff like this. And a judge like Kaplan here should know better, but he was out to get Trump. A Clinton appointee, every lawyer in the country should have stood up and said, no, this can't happen in America. But they kept their mouths shut, except for a handful. And everything President Trump says here is true. After that crazy verdict comes down, you know, one of the reasons why he talks the way he does, President Trump, is because nobody else will make the case for himself. I mean, the institutions, the American Bar Association, they won't say it. So he has to.
0: I don't even know who this woman is. I have no idea who she is, where she came from. This is another scam. It's a political witch hunt. And somehow we're going to have to fight this stuff. We cannot let our country go into this abyss. This is disgraceful. You have somebody running for office. You have a woman that's financed and lied about it. She totally lied about it by Democrat operatives, like just about the biggest one there is. And she said that wasn't true. They found that she lied about it. And the judge wasn't even, I guess, letting it be put in as evidence. The whole thing is a scam, and it's a shame, and it's a disgrace to our country.
1: It's so interesting. It's so truthful. And it's wild how he was like one of the only ones, all those lawyers, all those years in education, getting those silly degrees and not standing up for what's right. And she did lie, and she was funded by Reid Hoffman. Now, this is that little moment I was talking about on CNN.
3: Another thing that he and his lawyers have often spoken about is the lack of disclosure about a big Democratic donor funding part of this case. Was there a reason it wasn't disclosed? And did you view this as political in any way?
12: No, I just completely forgot that he even existed.
14: In your deposition?
12: Yes, in my deposition.
1: Well, that a man, a billionaire, comes out of nowhere and starts giving you money and you start wearing nice clothes and so she's being investigated. There are reports. Some people deny the reports, but it should happen. There has to be retribution. Retribution is not a bad word. Do you know what it means for real? Every time President Trump said it, there was an all-out freak-off.
0: In 2016, I declared, I am your voice. Today, I add, I am your warrior. I am your justice. And for those who have been wronged and betrayed, I am your retribution. I am your retribution. Not going to let this happen.
1: All right. Retribution is punishment for bad behavior. Punishment inflicted on someone as a vengeance for a wrong or criminal act. And they act like, oh, my gosh, this is the worst thing in the world. No, it's actually appropriate. And if you're a political enemy of the president, that's not a special classification. They act like if you're a political enemy, somehow that gives you criminal immunity. It doesn't.
16: This is what Donald Trump does. He weaponizes the DOJ. He goes after his political enemies.
17: They want to raise awareness to what they believe are a clear pattern of President Trump harnessing government powers to abuse, to go after his enemies.
14: The DOJ's recent track record of going after Trump's enemies is frankly inescapable.
18: What we're seeing is the federal government using the Department of Justice going after somebody who Trump dislikes, his personal enemy, for a civil deposition.
1: So, political enemies. What does that make you special? It really doesn't. It doesn't. The Constitution has a few things to say about all of this stuff, and it has a lot to say about the president's power. And the Department of Justice, they think they're very, very special, right? The Department of Justice, have you ever heard them talk about themselves like as if they are, I don't know, better than everybody else, as if they're their own branch of government?
19: The department cannot target people like an Adam Schiff or Letitia James or Senator Kelly because the president doesn't like what they say.
20: The idea is that the attorney general is the people's lawyer. It's not the president's consigliere.
21: Right. That guy is still acting as Donald Trump's personal attorney. He is not acting as the head of the Department of Justice.
22: Our lawyer, the people's lawyer, not the president's lawyer.
23: I think it created at least the impression that he was there as Trump's lawyer rather than the people's lawyer.
1: It sounds wholesome in a way, right? The people's lawyer, the people's lawyer. No, the Department of Justice is a component within the executive branch. The executive branch. You guys are not independent. You're not. You shouldn't be. This is a fiction, post-Watergate fiction, and it's got into hyperdrive with President Trump. President Trump. The executive branch is President Trump. 77.3 million votes in the 2024 election makes him the executive branch of government. This is a building. It's the Department of Justice. It's part of the executive branch. The people who work there are employees of the executive branch. And let's pretend they all quit. They all quit. They just walked out. All those career prosecutors, if they quit. And let's say all of the good guys suddenly got sick or the CIA poisoned them and nobody could come to work. President Trump, according to the Constitution, could actually walk in to a courtroom and submit paperwork saying, I believe this guy is guilty and this is my affidavit. There's nothing wrong with that. It is, now, they have regulations and they have their customs and they have their norms, but you can't find norms in the Constitution. It's the Constitution, baby, and he's on solid ground. And E. Jean Carroll, you're never going to see a lick of that money, and I think you're going to see prison. We'll be right back.
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25: This conflict started August 2nd when the dictator of Iraq invaded a small and helpless neighbor. Kuwait, a member of the Arab League and a member of the United Nations, was crushed. Its people brutalized.
26: In a dispute over Iraqis' inability to repay Kuwait a war debt, on August 2, 1990, Saddam Hussein ordered his Iraqi forces to invade neighboring Kuwait, triggering the Gulf War. Afraid, Iraqi forces also planned to invade Saudi Arabia. On February 24, 1991, the United States led a coalition of 34 nations designated Operation Desert Storm to repel the invasion and return sovereignty to Kuwait. With U.S. troops making up approximately 70% of the nearly 1 million troops amassed in the region, General Norman Schwarzkopf was named the coalition's commander.
27: Probably one of the most important parts of the entire briefing I could talk about.
26: Knowing the importance of having the support of both the Congress and the people, President George H. Bush strived to keep the nation informed.
25: Just 2 hours ago, Allied Air Forces began an attack on military targets in Iraq and Kuwait.
26: Within 100 hours of Allied forces entering Kuwait, Iraqi forces were annihilated, with their remaining troops surrendering in droves. While retreating from Kuwait, Saddam Hussein ordered his forces to destroy over 700 Kuwaiti oil wells, sending billions of barrels of oil up in flames. Operation Desert Storm officially ended on February 28, 1991. Approximately.
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8: Bin Laden was dead.
1: The Strait of Hormuz is rather crowded. All they're doing is waiting to go. I wonder if they take little dinghies, you know what I mean? And I don't know, between the ships and meet up for get-togethers or stuff like that. They've been there for a long time. However, there may be a breakthrough soon. Now, we are still exchanging gunfire with Iran, but I'm told it's like light. It's not that intense. It's tit for tat or, you know, cleanup or just not that big a deal. And they're trying to work out maybe a 60-day renewed ceasefire. Listen to President Trump.
0: They want very much to make a deal. So far, they haven't gotten there. We're not satisfied with it, but we will be. We will be either that or we'll have to just finish the job. But their Navy is gone, as I've said 1,000 times. Their Navy is gone. Their Air Force is gone. Everything's gone, and they're negotiating on fumes.
1: Huh. All right, I want to bring in our expert, our experts, Rebecca Grant, National Security Analyst and Senior Fellow at the Lexington Institute. Welcome. And Blaine Holt, the retired U.S. Air Force General who predicted to the hour when this war would begin. He was right. And I think he's going to also be able to tell us when it's going to end. Maybe not tonight. He won't be able to tell us tonight, but everything he says is right. Welcome to you both. And Blaine, if you don't mind, first to you, where are we and where are we going?
9: July 18th, 2 p.m. in the afternoon, Central Time. Look, everything's going very well. The president, with all of his misdirection, is not trying to bamboozle the American people. He is maneuvering the financial markets and the oil side to stabilize the futures markets so that when this whole fracas is over, oil can come down and gasoline prices can come down pretty quickly. But what's left to do? Well, what's left to do is work out amongst the three different factions now. You've got the guy who says he's the Ayatollah and he's probably on life support. You have the two, the parliamentarian, the foreign minister, who says they're in charge and they're screaming so. Then you have the broke but weaponized IRGC, and they say, no, we're in charge. And every day that goes by, they just fight each other so that the 90 million Iranian people can take over. And all the while, the city of London, wringing their hands over Lloyd's of London losing control of the Middle East, now invoking Oman into the equation to try to do some tolling. Look, it's really going to be over soon. And the president is right to just wait them out. This will go well. We'll be fine. And your kids won't have to put up with a nuclear threat from Iran.
1: Well, that sounds fantastic. Rebecca Grant, your perspective, please.
21: Well, I agree with what Blaine has said, and let's not forget two aircraft carriers still in place, the cutting edge of the 50,000 U.S. American service members there. And I can tell you Admiral Cooper at Central Command has got an eagle eye on everything that the IRGC is doing. The key, of course, as Blaine alluded to, is going to be resuming the flow of traffic through the strait. We want to see about 120 vessels a day. That is going to take some real work to get it done, but we know there are clear channels. The traffic separation schemes that go by Oman are really ready to go. And I think that we are close to seeing a much better situation and a big drop in oil prices.
1: Well, July 16th at 2 p.m., I think Blaine told us. No, that's not the actual one. I thought, I was wrong. I already struck out. It's under control. Blaine Holt, Rebecca Grant, we thank you very, very much. When we come back, have you heard about the Oreo cookie situation? It's not a national security matter, don't worry. But Oreo cookies and this Korea boy band situation and their dopey cookies. Oreo went woke, all right? And it's a crummy cookie. But a guy made some gentle fun of the boy band, and now he's in trouble. I want to elect him to Congress for what he did. We'll be right back.
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11: Hi, I'm Kingston Bagpuse. Some people say Talk Sports is possessed by the Premier League, but that's just not cricket. 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
12: ...of Arlington House, which had been the estate of Confederate General Robert E. Lee's wife, Marianna Custis Lee, great-granddaughter of Martha Washington. The slaves around the property were freed, and today nearly 4,000 of these former slaves and their descendants are buried here. Today, active duty armed forces members or retired veterans can be buried here. The tombstones read like a who's who of American history. President William Taft, President John F. Kennedy, his wife Jackie Kennedy Onassis, and brothers Robert and Edward Kennedy. Astronaut John Glenn, Supreme Court Justice Thurgood Marshall, even musician Glenn Miller and actor Lee Marvin. Since 1868, presidents lay wreaths on Memorial Day at Arlington to honor those who made the ultimate sacrifice for country. And the Army's 3rd Infantry Regiment plays hundreds of thousands of flags in front of our fallen heroes.
13: Honoring the people who came before me, getting to go by every tombstone. I like to read each name and salute them myself.
12: Recently, a new tradition occurs at Christmas time as volunteers from across the country warm these graves with holiday wreaths. It is here, at the tomb of the unknown soldier, Army soldiers stand guard over the remains of 5,000 unidentified service members from every war since World War I. The soldiers perform their duties through hurricanes, snowstorms, and darkness of night, continuously watching around the clock. I'm Lucy Celia, and this is An American Place on Newsmax TV.
15: January 15th, 1929 was a chilly day in Atlanta, Georgia, when a family gathered to welcome into this world a new life, and with it, a new hope for America. Throughout his 39 years, he instilled in Americans a new spirit of justice and freedom based on equality instead of status and character instead of race. He waged a nonviolent war on racial segregation with appearances that radiated with an energy that transcended all races, all faiths, and people of all ages with words that still resonate today.
16: I may not get there with you.
15: He spoke to us of his dreams and his beliefs that justice too long delayed is justice denied.
1: Okay. A swing district, Washington State. Right now, the office holder, the representative, is this woman. Her name is Glusenkamp Perez, Congresswoman Glusenkamp Perez. And from what I'm told, she's a crazy liberal, and our next guest is opposing her. And look, the 2026 midterms don't have to go the way they say they're going to go. Okay, we could win this thing. This is John Braun. He is in the state Senate in Washington State, and he's running strong, and he has President Trump's full and complete endorsement. Let's go ahead and put up that Truth Social if we got it. It's a big one. I can't read all of that, but I take it. I see at the bottom there, John, he will never let you down. How about that? Congratulations, John Braun. How's the campaign going?
5: Well, we're off to a great start. Super proud of our team. We're working hard here in Southwest Washington, getting a great result. Really a lot of excitement here in Washington to see a change in representation in Washington, D.C.
1: All right. Well, hey, let's take a look at your air war, right? This is always an indication of how things are going, and I know you're running a very cool campaign. Let's hit it, D03.

0: This is the best ad ever. It probably cost 20 cents to make, but the Van Halen is perfect. All right. Anyway, great ad. Tell us a little bit about yourself and what you want to do when you get to Congress.
1: Well, thanks. So I am a Navy veteran. Navy put me to school on a scholarship. Sat and worked at night at the United Parcel Service. Graduated, commissioned the Navy, served 7 years on active duty as a submarine officer. The balance of 31 years in the Navy Reserve. Retired a couple years ago. I run a business, our family business. Employ just over 300 people in manufacturing in Washington State, which I can tell you is not an easy thing to do. Super proud of our team there and our customers all over the Western United States. And then I served the last 14 years in the state Senate as a citizen legislator, last 5 years as the leader for the Senate Republican Caucus. And most important thing about me, married to my wife, Marlo, for 37 years. We have four adult children. Three of them served or serving in the military, one a traveling nurse, and we want badly to get them back to the state of Washington. We got to make it a place they can come back to, a place they can afford, a place where there's opportunity, and we're on the wrong track right now.
0: Yeah, it's must be a very interesting role for you in that liberal state. Here's a little clip of the mayor of Seattle, you know, not too far up the road from you. What is she mad about now? Take a look.
2: I could not be prouder to stand here with Starbucks baristas in solidarity today. I'm asking everyone who believes in fairness, dignity, and workers' rights to stand with us on this picket line. I am not buying Starbucks, and you should not either.
0: I mean, being in Seattle and opposing Starbucks is like, I don't know, being in Orlando and opposing Disneyland. You know what I mean? It's just kind of, anyway, that's she's quite a character, isn't she, Senator?
1: That's right. I mean, this is nuts what the Democrats are doing in our state. But I mean, I'm grateful, proud of the opportunity to run. And we are really on the front lines against the force of evil here in our country. So we're going to make the best of it. We get a great response from people and they understand that the policies coming out of Seattle, Mayor Wilson, is bad for our state, bad for our country, bad for them, bad for the communities, bad for their families. And they have an opportunity to fight back.
0: All right. Excellent. Hey, if you don't mind, let's take a look at your congressional map one more time. The third district looks like it's in the southwest quadrant, more or less, of Washington State. What tell us about the fighting third.
1: So this is a district that Republicans controlled for a long time. It's a swing district, but it leans Republican. We just got to go out and win the votes. It's a district that, you know, President Trump has won three times. So they're open to a Republican representation. In fact, as I talk to people around the district, they absolutely want Republican representation. They're frustrated with the current congresswoman. She's wrong on the district. She's wrong on the policies. And they're looking to not only elect someone that will help hold the majority in Washington, D.C., but someone who will help rebuild the Republican brand and bring back common sense to the state of Washington.
0: Sounds great. Hey, is that the district where Joe Kent was?
1: That was the district where Joe Kent ran for two terms.
0: Oh, we don't know about that guy. He kind of lost it there a little bit, right?
1: I'm not going to say anything about Joe Kent. I'm just saying we're running a different campaign. We're going to go win this thing.
0: Good luck, sir. John Brown, running for Congress. And we wish you all the luck in the world, okay? Take care now. We'll see you later, and I'll be right back.
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8: 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I'm Lucy Celia, and this is An American Place on Newsmax TV.

0: But you know, you do have to fight to keep freedom. Because there are always people who say, oh, give a little bit more power to government, and then a little bit more, and then a little bit more. Then one day, you've got so many people employed by government that they have a vested interest in keeping more and more power in the hands of government and less in the hands of people. No, it shall not be. The governments are there to serve the liberties of the people, not to restrict them.
1: It took 34 years to build, but on August 15, 1914, the Panama Canal was officially opened for business and was quickly crowned one of the seven wonders of the modern world. President Theodore Roosevelt believed the completion of the canal was essential to American security and prosperity, so he negotiated with the French to purchase the canal's properties and dredging equipment. But when negotiations with Colombia over a canal treaty broke down, Roosevelt backed a local bloodless revolution that lasted only a few hours. And on November 3, 1903, the nation of Panama was born. With the opening of the Panama Canal, the Atlantic and Pacific Oceans were joined, reducing a ship's journey from New York to San Francisco by 9,000 miles. Roosevelt's vision made the canal a reality, and the feat help make America a world power. You're watching An American Moment.
2: Or whether he was acting in connection with the...
3: So this anchor on CNN, I'm fascinated by her. She's always disappointed in her guests. She always has this droopy face on, like she's just disappointed. And no matter who's up there, it could be Richard Gere, it could be... She's just like totally bored on her own show. Anyway, she talked to Byron Donalds, and she kept talking about how she's just a vehicle, a vehicle, a vehicle. Watch this.
4: You are a fiscal conservative, and you're running as such for governor of Florida. Is it a fiscally responsible decision for the Trump administration to launch this $1 billion fund when Americans and Floridians in particular are struggling with high gas prices?
5: Well, you're conflating issues. Number one,
4: no,
5: if you
4: I'm
5: want
4: not.
5: To talk gas prices, yes, you are. If
4: I am
5: you
4: not
5: want to
4: conflating
5: talk gas
4: issues.
5: Prices,
4: I'm a vehicle for the concerns
5: prices.
4: That come from
5: Let's
4: everyday
5: be very
4: Americans.
5: Clear.
3: That thing with the vehicle, it just, I don't know, very condescending with a member of Congress, right? I'm just a vehicle. I'm always hearing, I'm just a vehicle. If she's a vehicle, she's this vehicle, right? Always just stop saying you're a vehicle, right? That's a cop-out. I am just delivering the questions that the... No, she's not. She has an agenda like everybody else over there at CNN. Well done, Governor Donalds. Too early. Congressman Donalds, but that's coming. And we'll be right back.
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9: Statutes. His opinion asserted that Congress had no constitutional authority to forbid or abolish slavery in the territories. Consequently, the Missouri Compromise, which for the previous 40 years had served as the accepted settlement over such issues, was immediately deemed unconstitutional. Sadly, the United States Supreme Court has never overturned the Dred Scott decision. However, with Congress passing both the 13th Amendment abolishing slavery and the 14th Amendment defining citizenship and all the protections thereof, the issue was resolved legislatively. Dred and Harriet Scott eventually gained their freedom, but not through the courts. In 1857, a family purchased their lien and then set them free. Dred Scott died the following year, but his wife lived long enough to see the end of the Civil War and the passage of the 13th Amendment outlawing slavery. You're watching An American Moment on Newsmax TV.
8: I call upon the scientific community in our country, those who gave us nuclear weapons, to turn their great talents now to the cause of mankind and world peace.
10: On March 23, 1983, President Reagan surprised not only the nation, but members of his own cabinet and military by announcing an Oval Office address that the United States would embark on creating an anti-missile system to stop and destroy nuclear-tipped missiles in space. Reagan called the program the Strategic Defense Initiative, or SDI, while his critics quickly dubbed the program Star Wars. Still, the idea gained popular support and played a key role in undermining the Soviet Union and its arms buildup. By 1987, with his own nation facing economic collapse and unable to match the U.S. program, Soviet leader Mikhail Gorbachev capitulated and signed the Intermediate Range Nuclear Forces Treaty. Within 4 years, the Soviet Empire itself would collapse, ending a Cold War that lasted more than four decades. On Newsmax TV.
3: Well, Oreo, totally overrated cookie, and they're still woke and weird in my book. You heard about this new BTS thing? They did a collaboration with this crazy boy band from Korea. Some guy on local TV in Texas made fun of it for like a nanosecond, and they want to cancel him. I've looked into this boy band. I do not like them. I don't like their music, and I think their lyrics are terrible. We didn't get enough time. We'll do it tomorrow. I've got more to say about this. Also, the $250 bill that should be coming with President Trump's image on it, there is a freak out about it. How can we have a living person on U.S. currency? Well, the U.K. does it with King Charles. That guy is still alive. And okay, that's another country, and he's the king. We did it here in America a long time ago. There was some dude named Salmon Chase, and he was the Secretary of the Treasury way back when. And guess what? He pulled a few strings, and he got himself on the $1 bill. So if Salmon Chase can do it, nobody knows who that guy is, we can do it for Donald Trump. And everybody will know who Donald Trump is, even 157 years from now. All the best. See you tomorrow.
11: Good evening. I'm Mercedes Schlapp. Welcome to the Right Squad tonight.
12: Come on.
11: Come on.
12: What's wrong with y'all?
11: Unhinged leftists claim to be standing up for illegal aliens, but these agitators could care less about Americans who are just trying to do their jobs. Plus, a star quarterback makes the right play call by supporting President Trump and sends a left in an all-out blitz, with even sports commentators calling for him to be sacked. And the Trump administration is constantly wrangling sneaky, two-faced, self-serving Democrats, but it's a different type of snake our Health and Human Services Secretary is dealing with this time. All that and more this hour. But first, the Department of Justice defines elder abuse as an intentional or negligent act by any person that causes harm or a serious risk of harm to an older adult. The DOJ says older adults are being mistreated in multiple settings, homes, nursing homes, assisted living facilities, by family members, friends and neighbors, professionals and strangers. Add first ladies to that list. Everyone is talking about Jill Biden's shocking admission during an interview about her husband's disastrous debate performance against President Trump. That was the beginning of the end for his reelection campaign. But let's break down that stunning confession.
13: I was frightened. because I had never, ever seen Joe like that before or since.
11: Since, really. Frightened? What happened that frightened her so much?
13: I don't know what happened. I mean, as I watched it, I thought, oh my God, he's having a stroke. And it scared me to death.
11: He was having a stroke. It scared her to death. So she surely had him checked by a doctor, right? No. Here's what Jill, not a real doctor, Biden did instead after the debate.
14: Joe, you did such a great job. You answered every question. You knew all the facts. And let me ask the crowd, what did Trump do? Lie!
11: Oh, boy. Oh, boy. Lie. You know who's lying, Jill? This is a lie.
13: I had never, ever seen Joe like that before or since. Never.
15: Or since.
13: Yes. Or
15: You've
13: since.
15: Never seen him like
13: never.
15: That.
13: No.
11: Really? Never seen him like that before? How about back in February of 2020 when a protester rushed to the stage at a rally in Los Angeles and Jill protected fragile Joe instead of him shielding his wife, which most husbands would do? Or in February 2022 when Joe needed Jill to guide him off the stage at the White House? Or in March 2024, when Joe confused another blonde-haired woman for Jill at the White House, and she rushed in for the rescue. Those are just small examples of the numerous times Jill acted like Joe's caregiver before that disastrous debate when she claimed she's never seen him like that before. And what about after?
13: Never.
15: Or since.
13: Yes. Or
15: You've
13: since.
15: You've never seen him like
13: never.
15: That.
13: Never. No.
11: Never since. Here's a frightened first lady who just admitted she thought her 81-year-old husband was having a stroke the night before, boasting about his performance to a crowd.
14: What you saw last night on the debate stage was Joe Biden, a president with integrity and character.
11: Take a look at Joe's face when Jill claimed it was Trump who lied. He's completely out to lunch. The whole world knew it. The family knew it. She knew it, too. She knew it all along that her husband was in no shape to be in the Oval Office. But instead, they all protected. And obviously, he was a declining president because all they cared about was holding on to power and control. We're here with tonight's squad. Let's jump right in. Curtis, I'm going to start with you. Was it all about holding on to power? I mean, why wouldn't Jill Biden, if she would have been so concerned about his performance at the debate, said, honey, listen, your time's up.
16: Well, maybe Mercedes, it's because she wanted to be first lady more than anything in the world. I mean, I think that's what this is all about. I mean, also, she's here to sell books, number one. And I know now that if you think your husband's having a stroke, you should take him to Waffle Shop instead of the hospital, because that's where she took him after that rally here. I think this is will go down as one of the media's greatest sins, other than maybe calling conservatives racist and accusing President Trump of being a Russian spy. I mean, this is the kind of thing that Democrats don't want to be talking about going into the midterm elections for a lot of some negative headlines for the president, especially with gas prices, to have this in the front burner for the next week or two. Yeah. Sign me up.
11: Yeah, I'm actually shocked that Jill Biden even talked about this in the interview, because it really does then come across, Matt, as there was a bit of a cover-up, basically, that they knew that she was she thought he was having a stroke. If that was the case, I mean, wouldn't you take him to Walter Reed immediately?
17: Look, everybody who talks to honest Biden officials, this was a daily concern of theirs. They knew the president was aging rapidly, that he could hardly get through speeches. I mean, the videos you guys put out, I mean, over and over and over again, where he's stumbling, being incoherent. I do think that debate performance was his worst. I mean, I was surprised how well he had done in previous debates. But I thought it was interesting. So was he on drugs? Well, that was one of the speculation that they really hopped him up on drugs to get through these big performances. But look, all of us have eyes and we have ears. We saw that the president was deteriorating before our eyes, and they all lied to us about
16: this. Best Biden ever.
11: And I remember, Alex, that the media itself, I remember the moderators of the debate, they were trying to help Joe Biden, like, finish his statements, Alex. I mean, completely disgraceful. And I think, were you surprised that Jill Biden just was so open about the fact that she thought he had a stroke?
18: Yes. I think, to your point, this is a book tour. She's promoting this book. I would have hoped that the people putting her out there doing that, Mercy, would have had a better answer for her than this. They had to know this question was coming. Part of the problem is it just doesn't logistically make sense. We know from the Robert Hur report, which came out prior to the debate, that there was questions about his mental fitness. I think the end of the report concluded that the jury would feel too sympathetic for him, that he was losing his memory. It came out either during our hearing or the report that he had trouble remembering specifics or the date of his son's death. I think that that's problematic. There's a former, Jill Biden staffer too, who made comments about this, on another network and talked about how Jill Biden got in between him and protesters. In the past, she chased down a priest, that if she was really worried, at the time, you would have expected her, given her past actions, to have been, more proactive. But we didn't see that.
11: Jason, are you in line with the Democrats who privately acknowledged that that debate was a disaster for Joe Biden, but also the fact that he was a declining president?
19: Sure. I think he was absolutely declining. I think once you get to your 80s, I mean, we're seeing it right now. We're seeing a man sundowning right now. He's fallen asleep in meetings. He's, he's got bruises on each hand because he's probably receiving some sort of IV medication.
11: So you think
19: he's
11: Trump going is declining?
19: Absolutely. We're all declining. Like, this is a fact of life. We are all declining.
17: Some of us get better with age.
11: I got to tell you, though,
19: you're a fine wine. But most of us, that's part of what happens. I thought the debate was disastrous, particularly the first 20 minutes. I mean, we were all horrified by that.
11: Horrified.
19: It did absolutely, improve towards the end. But by then,
11: which showed that
19: he had already done the damage.
11: President Biden could in no way be in any shape to be president. I got to tell you, working for President Trump, and Matt knows this as well, the man never stops working. I mean, he talk about
19: separate
11: sharp,
19: where he
11: just
19: falls asleep.
11: So incredibly sharp
17: meetings.
11: All the time.
19: I
11: he travels more than Joe Biden ever traveled. He's held more press conferences. He's had more cabinet meetings. He's done more for the American people than Joe Biden
16: why is
11: ever.
16: Why is Joe Biden suing to keep the tapes hidden?
11: Yeah,
16: of
11: right.
16: This
11: exactly. All right. Well, it's funny how members of the media decide to suddenly come out of the woodwork and tell the truth about Joe Biden's decline. Once it's popular, here's Alex Thompson, who wrote a book on the former president, only after everyone saw Biden crumble with their own eyes.
20: She says that she's never seen him act that way before or since. But in the interviews that over 200 of which that Jake and I did, other people did see him act like that in the months before and in the months after that. And those moments became increasingly hard to predict. And the White House was increasingly trying to manage them to keep those moments out of public view. And eventually, during the debate, they could no longer.

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1: Fell over, or if he's staggering and being incoherent, why that's the case. And all presidents had to face that except one, the oldest one, who on a daily basis showed that he might be in serious mental decline. And this is a joke. And this is why the Jake Tapper and that ridiculous other reporter, I mean, they wrote a whole book after the fact that this was obvious and everyone could see it. But like during the time, Jake Tapper really never even pushed anybody on this. How about Karine Jean-Pierre, who was like, you know, over and over again lied about the state of her, of the president. How about that Neera Tanden, that horrible staff secretary who was running the auto pen? How about the fact that everybody around him said like there are certain times of the day when you don't try to talk to Joe Biden because he won't really get it. And other times when you can, unlike, I want to say, President Trump, I know this from personal experience, no matter how early you talk to him
2: or how late,
1: or no matter how late you talk to him, he is on. Now,
3: not in meetings. He falls asleep.
2: You're being ridiculous.
3: He's, no, he's absolutely
4: falling
2: asleep.
4: I
2: fall asleep.
5: The bruising is from aspirin.
1: The bruising is from aspirin. I will say, I don't have the bruising.
3: From
1: but people who take aspirin, talk to people actually, on the staff here. I've talked to people on the staff here. That's what happens when you take aspirin every day.
2: Well, it's funny how short memories are. The cackling hens over at The View say that President Trump is falling asleep in meetings, but have no recollections of this ever happening with sleepy Joe Biden.
6: The problem with Donald Trump is I did notice with President Biden during the debate, the decline of sorts. With President Trump, it's harder to tell because he was always crazy. Like, he always talked a little strange. So his all the things, like, you don't know. But
4: he needs to pet that weave.
6: But I would say that
4: it's coming out.
6: If anyone else falls asleep at work, if I did fall asleep, or Joy did on the show, as they showed you, we would be fired.
2: Why haven't they fired Joe Behar?
7: I fall asleep watching it, so maybe they should fire all of them. I don't know. That's my solution.
1: Okay? I can't fall asleep watching The View. It makes me too mad.
7: I guess.
1: I don't watch The View, so I'm not mad.
7: I think if I watched it, I lose IQ points because they're clearly ill-informed.
2: Yes.
7: Or not telling the truth, I would say. I don't like to say the word lie. Misinformation is nicer, I think. Still ahead, another Trump accuser who cashed in on a pair of outrageous lawsuits against the president is now being investigated for perjury. We'll tell you why the left can't cry about weaponization this time. They'll fight logic and law enforcement while protecting illegal aliens, and now these insufferable leftist lunatics are even at each other's throats.
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1: Like anybody, I would like to live a long life. Longevity has its place. But I'm not concerned about that now. I just want to do God's will. And he's allowed me to go up to the mountain. And I've looked over. And I've seen the promised land. I may not get there with you. But I want you to know tonight that we as a people will get to the promised land. Mine eyes have seen the glory.

0: when Rosa Parks stepped on that Montgomery, Alabama bus on December 1st, 1955. She didn't set out to make history. She just wanted to get home. Montgomery's segregated buses had divided seating. White passengers in front, colored passengers in the back. When the bus driver needed more seats for his white passengers, he ordered her and three others to vacate their seats. The others complied and moved, but Rosa quietly refused and was quickly arrested. Working alongside Dr. Martin Luther King, Rosa's arrest sparked a highly effective citywide protest with African Americans boycotting city buses. Rosa's protest and resulting boycott didn't end segregation, but it sparked a movement that ended the racial system, paving the way for a more equal society. You're watching An American Moment.
1: Democrat-run Newark, New Jersey, known as the car theft capital of the world, also struggles with high crime, extreme poverty, drug trafficking, street gangs, and decades of political corruption. But never mind all that, because Democrats have spent all week in Newark defending illegal aliens at a detention center and attacking the federal law enforcement officers sent in to help. Even New York Democrats like Congressman Dan Goldman and Jerry Nadler crossed the river to join in with those trying to stop ICE from enforcing immigration laws.
2: We asked in each different room, and there are about six or eight bunk beds in each room on a full unit. So about 16 people. Every time anyone have a criminal conviction, nobody. So when Donald Trump and Stephen Miller say that this ICE deportation dragnet is going after the worst of the worst, they are lying. They are lying.
1: But regular working class New Jersey residents had finally had enough. Here's one local garbage truck driver trying to do his job while agitators block his truck. His reaction says it all.
3: Go on, get locked up! What am I doing? My father is y'all. Hey, that's my hand, one of y'all. I ain't going to jail, right? No, I ain't going to jail. That's my hand, y'all going to jail, right? Come on. What's wrong with y'all? Come on.
1: Okay, Curtis, it looks to me like he's had enough, and I'm guessing he's not the only one.
4: Yeah, I mean, this is so ridiculous. I mean, this goes to show that, like, these anti-ICE hooliganism is just a jobs program for leftists who have no idea what they want to do with their lives. And not surprisingly, because there hasn't been any fatalities yet, there's not a lot of interest in liberal TV land. The broadcast networks, you might get a mention here, mention there, that this is just a thing that is happening, but they're not really showing the footage there that was pretty hectic there and showing that working class people are being screwed over and not able to do their jobs. Because just wait until there's someone that, like, an ambulance needed to get through because someone was having a heart attack and then they pass away. We'll see.
1: Matt, one of the things I heard somebody at the end of the table talk about, one of those guys losing a primary. I don't know if that happened. One of the things I think is, like, do they just go there because there's cameras? Is this like the congressman flocking there? Because if it's not getting much airtime on mainstream media, like, what's the point?
5: Look, AOC famously had a meltdown when she said that they were having to wash their hands in the toilets when we found out later that it was a sink slash toilet like a lot of people use who go camping and everything else or go to camps. So the thing I loved was Golden asking, anyone here, are you a criminal? No, no, they all said. And he was like, no one in there's a criminal, because you can take that to the bank that no one would raise their hand and say, yeah, I've done some really terrible things, maybe in some felonies. So, like, the whole thing is theater. Look, this argument has been debated in this country now for 25 years. Mm-hmm. And both parties decided that basically an open border was a pretty good thing. But we're going to look like we're tough and send them home. So Obama was called the deporter in chief because they said, you know, we really will never get away with wanting the open borders that the Chamber of Commerce wants us to have. And the American people stood up and said, hell no. And a lot of Democratic voters said, hell no. And now the Democrats think it's a winning strategy to go right back to this idea that they should be on the side of the illegal immigrant. I say go for it, because it's just going to help us maybe hold on to the majority, which we shouldn't be able to do 6 years in.
1: And I would say, you know, the numbers that Obama did with deportations, they never got the scrutiny or the pushback that, especially from the media, right, that you hear from President Trump and his administration now.
5: Deporter-in-chief.
6: Yeah,
5: that's
6: I would
5: what
6: disagree.
5: They called him.
6: Exactly.
5: Yeah.
6: Well,
4: Jorge
6: there
4: Ramos.
1: There wasn't protests. And I mean, like, look at this, what we're seeing on screen right now. Right. Yesterday, we showed you this video of low-IQ anti-ICE agitators celebrating what they thought were two illegal aliens being released from the facility. That celebration quickly blew up in their faces when a worker informed them the two men actually work there. But it seems these unhinged lunatics are just looking to pick a fight, even if it's against fellow unhinged leftist lunatics.
7: I'm protecting myself.
1: Mercy. I mean, like, what? Don't look at me.
7: What, Alex? What?
1: Like, yeah, I mean, they're just dying for interaction. They have to argue with each other.
7: I don't know if they need, like, a real job or they need, like, a real life. Like, I can't
1: maybe decide. Maybe both.
7: So pathetic. Like, talk about not only political theater, but, like, you have to worry about the mental state of these protesters.
1: Yes.
7: It's like, this is what you see the left, the propaganda that these individuals are getting. They're most likely getting paid. And, I mean, what is this? It's like they're
1: it's like high school.
7: It's
4: a religion.
1: It's terrible.
7: It's like the Mean Girls have, you know, in a whole new different light. We'll just call it the reality show, you know, Ice Out.
1: It's unfortunate. Jason, the video, too, of the two employees that left and then they cheered. I mean, clearly they were racially profiling, assuming they were being released. Like, isn't that racist?
6: So one of the things that I want to respond to is something Curtis said about, you know, somebody dying. There already has been a fatality at the Delaney Hall. The other thing is, I think people are out there protesting because 70% of people in ICE detention have no criminal convictions. About half of them don't even have pending charges. So when we're talking about this, and when it comes to Obama and the scrutiny, I think you make a great point. The difference is that people got due process. People were brought up with warrants from judges, not these fake administrative warrants.
7: You do commit a crime when you study for the law.
6: Now, that's a civil offense. But still, the protests are not well organized, clearly. That's part of the problem. And I would say, you know, in terms of trying to talk about people not having the priorities, Newark, actually, the crime is really far down in Newark. They've had their lowest amount of homicides since 1953.
5: So, Jason, people are focused on what's going wrong in their city. If your numbers are right, you're good with the 30% of criminals getting the hell out of the country. You're good with that.
6: Yeah, as long as they get due process,
5: good.
6: Absolutely.
5: All right.
1: Well, the good news is they just brought on a whole bunch of new immigration judges, I believe, so maybe all of this will be processed
5: faster. Yeah, I love
1: faster.
5: It.
1: But coming up.
8: Do you want to do great things with this $83 million settlement? Give us an idea about that.
9: Don't want to waste money. Well, I do have an idea. I'd like to give the money to something Donald Trump hates.
1: Moral of the story, never talk about your plan on what to do with money until it hits the bank account. We'll tell you how federal courts and now the DOJ are getting in the way of E. Jean Carroll's.
10: Some people think that Chalk Sport's just a clever name, that we just talk sport. 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
9: The word rape carries so many sexual connotations. This was not sexual. It hurt.
15: But I think most people think of rape it is a violent assault. It is not.
9: Most people think of rape as being sexy. Mm.
15: Let's take a short break.
9: Think of the fantasies. Mm.
15: We're just going to take a quick break. If you can stick around, we'll talk more on the other side.
9: You're fascinating to talk to.
7: Oh, wow.
1: Oh, my. Remember this enraged liberal nutcase who concocted federal cases from thin air and weak testimony just to get a payday out of Trump. To refresh your memories, Carroll brought two civil lawsuits against Trump, claiming the president was liable for defamation and sexually assaulting her at the Bergdorf Goodman department store. You would think I would know that name. On Fifth Avenue in New York City in the early 90s. Keep in mind, Carroll was incapable of recalling important details and many noted inconsistencies in her story. But in 2023, a corrupt New York jury awarded Carroll $5 million, finding Trump liable for both. And in 2024, a separate jury awarded her $83 million and additional alleged defamatory comments made by Trump. And she made sure to make her fake news media rounds to celebrate with a major makeover. But now there's a chance that Carroll won't see that $83 million payout. The U.S. Justice Department has now launched a criminal probe into Carroll, investigating whether Carroll committed perjury in her cases when stating she had no outside funding for her lawsuits. But according to new reports, Democrat mega donor billionaire Reid Hoffman paid some legal fees and expenses. And the left can't cry weaponization with this one, since acting AG Blanche has recused himself from the case. This investigation comes just a few weeks after a U.S. appeals court put a pause on the payout, ruling that Trump will not have to pay the award until the U.S. Supreme Court reviews the case or rejects an appeal. Okay, Curtis, this was one of those cases I covered in my Lawless Lawfare book, and there was so much in there that I saw was problematic with this. I studied a little bit about defamation in law school. These cases blew me away. First of all, he was asked about the accusation when he was president, and it was news of the day, so he was responding to news, which is uh-huh. generally not when you are thought of to commit defamation. And the other aspect, too, is that this has been caught up in courts because the DOJ was representing him, then he wasn't president, so the Biden DOJ didn't want to represent him. Then, of course, he had the Supreme Court rule about presidential immunity in the meantime. And so it's just become just a whirlwind of back and forth litigation. And what say you? Has the media been fair at all in their coverage of this web?
4: Well, one of the things you also did talk about in your book, many thanks, citing our
16: Lawless
4: research.
16: Lawfare.
4: Yeah, Lawless Lawfare available at Amazon.
1: Yeah, everywhere. Thank you, everybody.
4: over 90% of the network coverage of that case and other cases did not mention the fact that the prosecutors in that case, the people bringing these cases, were all elected Democrats. Obviously, in this case, New York, and Letitia James is there as well. It's not a good look. She needs to go away. The only thing that I do like about having the story back in the news is George Stephanopoulos having to deal with having to cover this without tripping up and maybe getting himself caught in another defamation
5: suit because he
4: said President Trump raped her, when obviously that was not true and extracted a multi-million-dollar settlement for his library.
1: So one of the things, Marcy, that I mentioned in the book is, one, the jury said no, not rape, sexual assault, but then the judge stepped in and was like, no, by New York definition, it's rape. So he got involved there. And then I think, if I recall correctly, that President Trump's team wanted to admit evidence about, like, the political funding that was going on this lawsuit.
16: That's right.
1: And they weren't allowed. So, like, that was something we've seen, though, in the past, where you're, if you're the defendant and you think you have some evidence that could, you know, get you out of the hot seat, you should be allowed to present that, I would say.
16: Right. I mean, and talk about, I mean, Ejin Carroll, talk about the person who is, like, the least victim-type person you can ever imagine. It was all about her hatred towards Donald Trump. But you know who else hates Donald Trump? Reid Hoffman, who was the one who paid these legal fees for E. Jean Carroll. In fact, he was criticized heavily for making a comment of saying he was wishing that he would make President Trump into an actual martyr just days before the assassination attempt on President Trump. I mean, this is what we're dealing with. We are dealing with, you know, a corrupt judge, these politically motivated individuals in the most leftist city you can ever imagine that, of course, want to take down Donald Trump. I mean, this is so obvious. There's no way. There's no fair justice for Donald Trump in places like New York City. And, of course, E. Jean Carroll now, I really think this brings up a big issue of she's lied. I mean, she committed perjury.
5: I was just going to say, look, if you're a public person and you have right-wing politics, conservative politics, people can say whatever they want about you. You can go to court to try to stop it. There's no chance in a woke jurisdiction that you're going to win any of those cases. Yeah. We are the only democracy, really the only country on the face of the earth, where this lawfare can be funded and coordinated by rich political people who hate you, right? And that's okay to stand. I think we need to pass a law. We need to pass a law immediately that says if you have a beef against me and you want to sue me, fine, but you got to pay for it. You can't then turn around and find some rich guy to pay your tab without at least making that public.
4: Yeah,
5: right?
4: It's basically a sugar daddy.
5: And this whole grab and go thing where you can go after a famous person, make an outlandish charge, and the famous person pretty much has to settle, especially if they come from the right. This is causing insanity in our society. And it's only happening in America, just like non-vote ID voting, non-election day voting. This insane idea that you can go after people this way is
16: Alex.
5: Stopped.
16: I just want to add, in New York City, they actually changed the law, the rules.
1: Yes,
16: the law
1: they did.
16: That
1: has to do with the forum too. I think you're, like, trying to pick a favorable forum. One of the things that I wanted to get to was a very telling moment from when E. Jean sat down with CNN in 2023. She was asked who was behind the funding of her case. Her approach to the answer, play dumb.
17: Another thing that he and his lawyers have often spoken about is the lack of disclosure about a big Democratic donor funding part of this case. Was there a reason it wasn't disclosed? And did you view this as political in any way?
9: No. I just completely forgot that he even existed.
18: In your deposition?
9: Yes, in my deposition.
1: Jason, I mean, it does kind of look shady, right? When you have someone funding a partisan lawsuit.
6: So I don't think so, particularly if we're talking about someone, a woman who is not a billionaire, trying to get justice from someone who is a billionaire and has all the resources in the world to squash whatever beef you have. I would also say that you guys are right. E. Jean Carroll may hate Trump. I would hate somebody who sexually assaulted me, too. And the last thing I would say is that Trump did himself no favors in those depositions because he even mistook E. Jean Carroll for his ex-wife, Marla Maples. Now, maybe he's just sundowning. Maybe he's just old. But that seems really strange that he would do that. The judge did said it was rape. And E. Jean Carroll had contemporaneous witnesses.
5: So I just want to say that if that was right, then ABC News probably would have given Trump all that money.
4: Yeah.
5: And no, if they didn't you're want not with them, you're against them. The left had a nuclear meltdown over Jackson Dart simply introducing President Trump at a rally. And it doesn't seem like they'll be letting it go anytime soon. More next.
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0: ever since I picked up a basketball. I just wanted to play in the NBA. That's all I knew. That's all I thought about. But I never knew I was good enough. I just knew it was something I wanted to do. And if I wasn't good enough, I was going to make myself good enough.
1: Born August 23, 1978 in Philadelphia, PA, Kobe Bryant was the youngest of three children and the only son of former NBA player Joe Bryant. Joe Bryant moved his family to Italy, where Kobe learned to speak Italian fluently when he was only 6 years old. At age 13, the Bryant family returned to Philadelphia, where Kobe attended Lower Merion High School. All four of his high school basketball years were record-breaking, culminating in 1995, when Adidas named him Senior MVP of the Year. Kobe Bryant chose not to pursue college and instead went directly to the NBA draft. As he was only 17 at the time, his first contract for $3.5 million had to be co-signed by his parents. At the time, Kobe was the youngest player in the NBA and spent the next 20 years with the Los Angeles Lakers. In November of 1999, Kobe Bryant met 17-year-old Vanessa Lane and fell in love. In May of 2000, they married here at St. Edward the Confessor Catholic Church in Dana Point, California. In 2003, the superstar was arrested on charges of sexually assaulting a 19-year-old employee at this lodge and spa in Colorado. Charges were dropped when the plaintiff refused to testify and chose an out-of-court settlement. Basketball legend Kobe Bryant, along with his 13-year-old daughter and six friends, boarded a helicopter at 9:06 a.m. on January 26, 2020. 34 minutes later, the helicopter slammed into a hill above Calabasas, California, killing all on board.
2: Once upon a time, there was a young basketball player who had dreams of becoming one of the greatest basketball players of all time.
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3: January 15th, 1929 was a chilly day in Atlanta, Georgia, when a family gathered to welcome into this world a new life, and with it, a new hope for America. Throughout his 39 years, he instilled in Americans a new spirit of justice and freedom, based on equality instead of status, and character instead of race. He waged a nonviolent war on racial segregation, with appearances that radiated with an energy that transcended all races, all faiths, and people of all ages, with words that still resonate today.
4: I may not get there with you, but I want you.
3: Is justice denied?
5: Well, the left went into a frenzy when New York Giants quarterback Jackson Dart introduced President Trump at a rally in Suffern, New York last Friday. So leave it to the fake news at CNN and leftists alike to tear someone apart over the mere support of someone they don't like.
6: He has a right to support whoever he wants, but Abdul Carter has a right to criticize his support of that. And a lot of athletes, partly what makes them hesitant about talking about their political beliefs is that they don't want the blowback and they don't want the resistance and how people might feel about it. So, yeah, his teammate, who is a Muslim, who is a black man in America, had every right to question him about what that support means, especially when you are considered to be the face of the organization and the sort of default leader of the entire team.
5: According to reports, Jackson Dart addressed teammates on Wednesday during a team meeting to discuss his actions and to keep things internal and not air frustrations publicly. Jason, our resident sports expert, should prominent athletes like Jackson Dart go public with their politics, or do teams have a right to say, hey, let's just sell tickets and play ball?
7: No, I think it's free speech. He should be able to express his feelings, his political views, but he has to understand, particularly as a leader, has to understand how that will affect the locker room, how that will affect the guys around him. I would probably advise him, if I were, you know, advising Jackson Dart, I'd say kind of stay out of politics until you retire. Then you could be Jack Kemp or whatever and get into politics. But right now, you see Tom Brady never talk politics. You never saw him do that while he was doing.
5: I'm going to be completely sexist. And Curtis, what do you think about this? Do you agree with Jason's advice?
8: Well, I mean, the thing I do have to say about this is, first of all, Abdul Carter, my guy, Penn State here, make or break season for this guy here, whether he can actually live up to the draft hype. But, you know, the double standard is so stark there. Jemele Hill, for her to weigh in saying that, yeah, athletes can say whatever they want. They just have to be ready for the blowback. Well, the blowback only goes one way in a lot of these situations. Could you imagine if Jackson Dart, if Kamala were president right now and he introduced her right now? I don't think he would have to explain things in his locker room. But I think this is one of the great things about sports, that people of differing opinions can come together and they have to put aside their differences.
7: Curtis, Colin Kaepernick lost his career.
8: He wasn't
7: like,
8: very good.
7: He was never given another opportunity.
5: Okay, so left-wing media bias is not reserved for fake news outlets like CNN, the New York Times, and the Washington Post. Apparently, it extends to sports radio talk show hosts, too.
9: If you want to be the quarterback who introduces Trump during this time, please expound on your thoughts. Tell us. I want him put in a position to sound educated or uneducated with the decision that he just made. He deserves to be made uncomfortable if he's going to support this particular presidency during a deeply uncomfortable time.
5: Oh, I feel so bad for him. He needs a pillow. Mercy, what do you think about
7: Miami Cuban America?
5: Do you like it when, I mean, I feel like, okay, we love tennis. Djokovic didn't get the vax and couldn't play in one of the majors. Yeah. He probably has one less major title because of it. That was kind of forced on. The politics were forced on him. Do you think these athletes should be getting involved in politics?
10: I think the athletes have to understand that it's going to come with a risk if they're going to be talking about politics. I do think it's a one-sided debate here. I think you see LeBron James, and he's for the Democrats. Wow. And they all, you know, and no one really says anything. But it's when it's ESPN or all these other liberal outlets, they always have to be about if an athlete supports Trump, it's about the Trump derangement syndrome. It's the fact that you cannot support that president. And it's always, well, I think, just very much all about obsessiveness.
5: I need to
10: with
5: turn
10: Trump.
5: To our other sports expert.
11: Alex. I am not.
7: Talk about our national pastime.
5: Tell us, do you think the San Francisco Giants are a great football
11: player?
5: Team?
11: Yeah, right. No, I think that the same kind of, when we talk about celebrities and like singers and whatnot, we've all said the same thing. Like if you're we'd rather them not, like just entertain us, like let us watch. But if you're going to get involved, you have to expect the, I guess, consequences that come with that.
10: The blowback, that's right. All right, coming up, RFK Jr. once said that doctors found a worm in his brain. So is he now taking it out on much larger slithery creatures?
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1: An estimated 14,000 air traffic controllers working 24 hours a day, 7 days a week, serve as the traffic cops of our airways, guiding those planes safely from point A to point B. Air traffic controllers are constantly required to make real-time life and death decisions, making it one of the world's most stressful professions. But on August 3rd, 1981, their stress levels were upped a notch.
17: That I must tell those who fail to report for duty this morning, they are in violation of the law, and if they do not report for work within 48 hours, they have forfeited their jobs and will be terminated.
1: In that one action, the 11,345 traffic controllers who ignored the president's threat were fired. Although initially the nation's air traffic was restricted, FAA supervisors, non-striking controllers, and military controllers were recruited to fill in for the strikers until their positions could be permanently filled. President Reagan, a former leader of a labor union himself, surprised many by his strong response to the controller strike.
16: Some believed his actions set the stage for his more confrontational approach with both a Democratic Congress and foreign adversaries like the Soviet Union. Around the world, leaders began comparing Reagan to Harry Truman, praising him for his tenacity of drawing a line in the sand and sticking to it. You're watching An American Moment on Newsmax TV.
18: 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Millions of Americans like you are joining our news revolution. Reuters Institute says Newsmax is one of the top 12 news brands in America. 40 million Americans go to Newsmax all the time, and its audience grew 50% since the same time last year. 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
3: In the early morning hours of May 2nd, 2011, the Central Intelligence Agency launched Operation Neptune Spear and set into motion a mission to bring one of the world's most notorious terrorists to justice. All indications were that Osama bin Laden was asleep as the U.S. Naval Special Warfare Development Group, known as SEAL Team 6, approached his highly secured three-story Pakistani-based compound. When located in his living quarters on the third floor of his compound, the head of the Islamist group Al-Qaeda was found using his young wife as a shield. The Obama administration reported the 54-year-old terrorist was given a traditional Islamic burial at sea. 9 years, 7 months, and 21 days following his infamous attack on New York's Twin Towers, killing thousands of innocent civilians, its mastermind, Osama bin Laden, was dead.
19: So what were they?
20: They're black sacks.
19: Are they fighting?
20: Yeah.
21: Bobby, honey, let us go. Oh, my God.
19: Jesus. The mouths are
21: Bobby,
19: huge.
21: Bobby, please. Bobby, please.
10: Oh, my gosh. I've been there before. The average day for a typical HHS secretary involves meetings, reviewing policy, and press briefings, but not for RFK Jr. Throw catching snakes into his schedule. RFK posting that video from Dr. Oz's home, grabbing two North American racer snakes with his bare hands as his wife, Cheryl Hines, watches in horror. The video garnered millions of views. And of course, the leftist media snakes went wild commenting on it, finding another reason to knock him. But the secretary couldn't help but play into the online chatter, gracing us with yet another wild snake wrangling video. It's like he does this all the time.
22: Snake in the driveway.
23: Hold on, guys. I'll be back in a flash.
24: Only you.
22: Amazing.
24: That's amazing.
23: Only you. Angry in there. I don't want to touch him.
22: No.
24: Yeah, Cheryl, the brains of the military.
23: I'm all safe. That's a better place for this guy.
10: Honey, I know that you have dealt with snakes out in the farm. So tell us, what was his approach the right approach?
5: Well, like all Irishmen, he's really good at getting rid of snakes, just like St. Patrick famously got rid of them out of Ireland. I find this, he is to me a very fascinating character. We've gotten to know him a little bit. He's really smart, really interesting. And let's face it. So social media is where it's at, and him and Dr. Oz, you got to give him a lot of credit. They have these moments, right? I saw Oz on the TV the other day doing having a pull-up contest. That's another thing I'm not going to, you know, compete with Robert F. Kennedy on.
10: No, I wouldn't either. But Curtis, I mean, it does humanize these personalities, right?
25: Yeah.
10: I think that's part of it.
25: I mean, we all have
8: we probably all have some hobbies that other people think are really weird, but you know, someone's got to do it. I mean,
5: Mike, what is it? Just tell us.
8: I mean, some people make fun of me for being a NASCAR guy or like racing, but you know, but that the thing is with this is the, I recall is the Boy Scouts, you know, talking dealing with snakes and rabies, and I mean, hopefully my wife is not watching this segment.
10: Jason, how would
8: snakes.
10: You deal with the snake?
7: I probably would do some version of what he did, but I'm much more concerned with him loosening the regulations on forever chemicals and glyphosate, things he fought against when he was an environmental lawyer. Now he wants to put it in our food and poison us.
5: This is supposed to be lighthearted.
11: No, I think this is, if he got bit, that's not very Maha. It's very contrary
5: there you
11: Maha.
5: Go.
7: It's very He's natural. Not very is Maha. It,
11: are those poisonous? I think they're poisonous.
10: I think that would
5: I would be like
10: Cheryl Hines going, oh, honey, no, drop the steak. Stop it. It's going to bite you. I just can't.
11: That would be me, too.
8: They're not poisonous.
10: Oh, they're not poisonous.
11: I'm not a fan of snakes.
10: Okay,
11: but the copperheads out in Virginia,
10: they are poisonous.
5: They're killers.
10: Horrible. That's why we have Luna, our great rescue dog, that can take care of the snakes. All right, coming up, an eager real estate agent discovers a new meaning for getting the best bang for your buck.
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25: Arkansas to join the Union. When the decision was announced, 77-year-old Thomas Jefferson predicted the line it had drawn would someday tear the Union apart. 40 years later, he was proven correct. In 1857, the United States Supreme Court, in its infamous Dred Scott decision, ruled that Congress did not have the authority to restrict slavery in individual states, thereby making the Missouri Compromise unconstitutional. The result only further fueled public anger over slavery, and 4 years later, in 1861, America's bloody Civil War was ignited. You're watching An American Moment on Newsmax TV.
26: At 9:47 a.m. on the 20th of February, 1962, Lieutenant Colonel John Glenn, Jr. of New Concord, Ohio, found himself sitting on top of an Atlas VI rocket filled with 600,000 pounds of fuel. At liftoff, 360,000 pounds of thrust hurled the massive rocket and its occupant into space and America's history books. John Glenn became the fourth human being to enter space and the first American to orbit the Earth. For his remarkable heroism, President Kennedy awarded Colonel Glenn NASA's Distinguished Service Medal.
27: As our knowledge of this universe in which we live increases,
10: Okay, sometimes when a deal sounds too good to be true, it might be an ambitious Cleveland realtor who was filming a promotional video to sell a house. Well, when his sales pitch was suddenly interrupted by something he probably didn't include in the listing.
1: This property is a triplex, meaning three apartments all under one roof, which I honestly prefer.
9: Call 911.
10: Oh, Jason, what would you have done?
7: I mean, I think there's only one option.
11: Calling 911. I honestly, this is not something you put out if you're trying to sell the house, right? Or list it. I mean, that's not an advertisement for someone.
8: Hastily made Cleveland tourism videos. Come on down to Cleveland Town, everyone, where they sell homes for the price of a VCR. But look those up.
10: At least Matt, he called 911, which was he called the police. It sounds like
12: the whole thing is bizarre. What's that show? Love It or List It?
11: I don't know.
10: Alex.
11: If I had gunshots outside of my home, I would say I'm going to list it. That's not somewhere I would want to be. I don't think that's a good option.
10: Do you think the house is going to sell at some point, Jason?
7: Oh, yeah, particularly if the real estate prices are as cheap as Curtis says they are.
12: Someone's going to pick it up.
10: All right. Well, you can find that Cleveland realtor somewhere in Cleveland, and he can sell you the house with the gunshots. All right, here we go. That's our show. Special thanks to tonight's squad, Curtis Houck and Matt Schlapp, and Alex Swoyer and Jason Nichols. We'll see you back here tomorrow night at 10 p.m. Eastern. Thanks for watching. Have a great American night.

See you, Carl. Bye. All right. A potential deal in Iran, but the details are sketchy tonight. Let's check it out.

0: And welcome to Rob Schmidt Tonight. So late this morning, you probably saw the news. It broke from several different outlets. Negotiators from both Iran and the United States had agreed on this much-anticipated Memorandum of Understanding, which is what they've been calling it. The media claiming that it's essentially a deal before the deal to open up the Strait of Hormuz for everyone. The media and Axios reporting that includes Iran as well, opening up the strait for everybody. Axios reporting the deal will extend the ceasefire, allow unrestricted shipping through the Strait of Hormuz, which will get our oil prices down, and begin nuclear negotiations. They said the deal now awaits approval from the President of the United States. But if Axios and other outlets actually have the facts straight on this, which we don't know that they do, the question would be, if they did, why would he ever sign a deal like this? A deal that ends the Iranian blockade before nuclear negotiations even begin? That would make no sense. It would be a gift to a lying regime before we obtain anything tangible at all. So as this stirred around for a couple hours, we all waited for the press briefing today. Treasury Secretary Scott Bessent actually handled the media for Caroline Leavitt today. It was kind of tough to decipher where we're at with this thing, but his clarification, I thought, indicates that the media doesn't exactly have the full story straight. Here is the Treasury Secretary.
1: President Trump has made it very clear he has several red lines, and Iran has to turn over their highly enriched uranium. They cannot pursue a nuclear weapon, and the Strait of Hormuz has to be free and open as it was before. So he's not going to take a bad deal. He's going to make a great deal for the American people.
2: Is sanctions relief for Iran on the table?
1: Again, it is a multifaceted agreement, and nothing is going to be on the table until we see the Strait of Hormuz open. They have to turn over the highly enriched uranium, and that they can't have a nuclear program.
0: So without saying it, you know, too explicitly about exactly what this is, Bessent did maintain that the deal being reported is potentially a bit off the mark. Perhaps the Strait of Hormuz would open, but the blockade on Iran would remain until we get the uranium out of the country, which is not being reported at all by these media outlets about what this potential deal looks like. What Bessent explained would actually make a lot more sense, right? Why would you reward the endlessly lying and evil terror regime that is running the nation of Iran before it actually gives us anything tangible? Here's a little bit more from the Treasury Secretary.
1: We can see that the president very clearly stated his open the strait, highly enriched uranium, no nuclear program. So
3: Are those things part of the temporary deal right now, sir? Are those three aspects that you just outlined part of the temporary deal that has been agreed?
1: But if there can be no deal without those, why would there be a deal without those?
0: Okay, so with that, let's discuss this. Open the strait, right? Open the strait, removal of enriched uranium, and no nuclear program at all. Let's talk about this. Richard Goldberg, former director for countering Iranian weapons of mass destruction for the White House National Security Council. He joins us now. Robert Spalding is a retired Air Force Brigadier General. Gentlemen, good to have you both here. Richard, want to start with you. The deal being reported in the media by Axios and others, it actually sounds like a pretty bad deal, something you wouldn't want to sign. Ending the blockade on Iran with just a promise to negotiate nuclear in the future. That can't be what this is, right?
4: Well, I agree with you. I mean, if this was the deal on the table, it would signal really desperation from the president that he just needs to get the strait open at pretty much any cost. You'd be trading blockade for the Strait of Hormuz and potentially even more money after that of allowing them full oil sanctions relief and maybe even money opened up in Qatar and Oman. You would definitely not be able to get a negotiation to get the enriched uranium out of Iran, let alone any dismantlement of underground facilities. So I agree with your presentation. I think it would make a lot more sense to have, you know, the blockade in place, clamp it down, get the strait open, and then use that leverage to make sure that they actually do allow us to come in, or the IAEA and Vienna to come in and get all the enriched uranium out and start dismantling their nuclear sites. Otherwise, I think you're just trading blockade for Strait of Hormuz, and you never get to the rest.
0: You never really get anywhere. General Spalding, your thoughts on the idea that potentially there would be a deal that would open up the blockade before we even get the uranium or even talk nuclear?
5: I think you have to look at it from the IRGC's point of view. You know, one of the things that I'm sure they're looking at is the president's stress about the midterm elections coming up. And so it could be that they want to drag this out and see how that turns out. And, you know, if the president is really concerned about the price of oil and gas at the pump, then, you know, this could be creating pressure within the administration to make a deal that's not really the right deal. Of course, he said he's not going to do that. So I think we're going to see more of this back and forth because we're dealing with an IRGC that really you can't trust them. And they're thinking, you know, they can get through this by putting pressure on the administration because of the midterms.
0: It's Richard. I mean, how do we get out of this successfully? At this point, it's starting to seem like it's getting a little dicey on what we can actually get that's tangible from Iran. And it seems like they're definitely playing the same game that they usually do.
4: Well, the move that made sense from the start was to keep the blockade, squeeze them. They are hemorrhaging money. I mean, they cannot sustain this blockade, plus everything that Treasury Secretary Scott Bessent is doing from the Treasury Department, which is just amazing. We've never seen sanctions enforcement like this in our lives, quite frankly. Yeah. Then you actually move our own naval forces in with our Air Force covers and hopefully with our allies in the Gulf in their partnership. It would be great if the Europeans join in. And you open the Gulf yourself. We did it for 24 to 36 hours through Project Freedom. If you are able to allow transit through the Strait of Hormuz without cutting any deal, and you keep the blockade in place, and the whole world is, you know, basically switching onto the U.S. as a supplier of choice for energy, and over time, the Strait of Hormuz becomes irrelevant as pipelines are built, you win. It's checkmate for this regime. Yeah. It's over.
0: Well, and Richard, just to stay with you for a second, the allegation being made by a lot of people we talked to on this show is that Lloyd's of London, the insurance brokers for these ships, is the reason that's not possible. They're the ones holding the ships back, saying, if you get blown up going through there, we're not covering you.
4: I don't agree with that. I've been working this since day one. We have insurance solutions, both from the Department of Transportation and Marine Administration that has a war risk insurance fund. We have the Development Finance Corporation with Chubb Insurance, offering up to $60 billion. The Saudis, the Emiratis, the Qataris, these are very wealthy nations that want to get their product to market. They can also self-insure.
0: So then why aren't these ships moving through at this point then?
4: This has been a security issue. The mariners are afraid to go through. They think the missiles and drones will get through.
0: They're gonna get them.
4: They don't have protection,
0: yeah.
4: Which is why Project Freedom was a demonstration that we could provide pretty much zone defense and help guide them through.
0: General Spaulding, on that, and as the idea of securing this strait, leaving the blockade in place, securing the strait, these ships can move, oil comes down, you keep Iran starving. Does that work?
5: I said from the beginning that's what we needed to do, yeah. And quite frankly, I don't know why we aren't doing it now. You know, that's the answer, is get the ships moving, keep the blockade on, keep the pressure on. You know, I doubt you're going to get to deal with the IRGC. So you just have to create the solution that takes Iran off the table in terms of providing that stress on, you know, the price of gas at the pump.
0: Okay. I got to leave it there. Richard Goldberg, Robert Spaulding, gentlemen, good to have you both. Thank you so much.
5: Thank you.
0: All right, moving along now to Senator Tommy Tuberville, member of the Senate Armed Services Committee. And, sir, good to have you. I want to start with Iran and the reporting on this. Indicates that this deal that the president may or may not sign would open up the Strait of Hormuz and also allow Iran to start selling oil as well, giving them the financial lifeline that they need in this moment. And then we start negotiating nuclear, which sounds like we're giving up quite a bit before we get anywhere with Iran. What are your thoughts on what's being reported today?
6: Well, first of all, you got to give credit to President Trump. He's trying to get a square peg into a round hole. He's dealing with mass murderers, Rob, and you don't know who to trust. You don't know who's in charge. I've been in a lot of classified hearings. I can't say anything about that, but it's a complete mess. But President Trump's making progress. He is, at the end of the day, everything he's doing, he doesn't know what to expect. At the end of the negotiations, he doesn't know whether they're going to agree with it or they're going to go along with it or they're going to stick with it. But what I like is he's trying to put together the Abraham Accord at the same time,
0: yeah.
6: Trying to get everybody on the same page, free up the Middle East, put all of the people in the Middle East in charge of Iran instead of the United States of America. And I think that's the best thing he can do. And at the end of the day, it's a long Long shot.
0: We don't know whether or not what's, you know, the quality of the reporting that we're getting on this. But, you know, I will say that to me, it doesn't make any sense to open up their ability to sell oil and make a tremendous amount of money before you get something tangible on the nuclear side, before they allow us to go in and remove this uranium. I think you're just opening up, you're giving them a lifeline before we get anything back. That doesn't make any sense to me.
6: Well, that's a good point. At the end of the day, we got to trust President Trump on what he's doing. We really don't know the situation behind the scenes.
0: Right.
6: Again, you got to remember the same group he's dealing with here over, what, two and a half months ago, they killed 40,000 of their own people, 40,000. So it's hard to trust mass murders. But President Trump

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2: To the way the Senate behaved in the past when it was more of a uniparty kind of chamber and, you know, it wasn't so divided?
3: I think maybe a few of them, but most of them, they want to make changes. But you can't get any changes if you don't have enough people to vote. You know, everybody says, well, we'll bust the filibuster. I said, wait a minute, it takes 51 to bust the filibuster. We can't get 45 votes in the Republican side because we have so many people that don't believe in doing that. And so president's between a rock and a hard place here. He wants to make a deal, like with Iran, he wants to make a deal with the Senate, but he doesn't have enough people working with him, and that's what he's trying to change.
2: Yeah, it's such a tricky chamber that you're in. And the relationship with the president's very interesting. And now Cassidy and Cornyn are both gone, and John Thune can't be happy about that. He likes you, though, Senator Tommy Tuberville. We appreciate you coming on. Thank you.
3: Thank you, Rob.
2: All right. It was a story that reeked of BS the whole time. The DOJ now investigating E. Jean Carroll over her outrageous claims against Trump. That's coming up. And then later in news from the left, Jimmy Kimmel's arrogant attack on Spencer Pratt.
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10: 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The broker will find the vehicle, negotiate a price, and have the car delivered. 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

0: It took 34 years to build, but on August 15, 1914, the Panama Canal was officially opened for business and was quickly crowned one of the seven wonders of the modern world. President Theodore Roosevelt believed the completion of the canal was essential to American security and prosperity, so he negotiated with the French to purchase the canal's properties and dredging equipment. But when negotiations with Colombia over a canal treaty broke down, Roosevelt backed a local bloodless revolution that lasted only a few hours. And on November 3, 1903, the nation of Panama was born. With the opening of the Panama Canal, the Atlantic and Pacific Oceans were joined, reducing a ship's journey from New York to San Francisco by 9,000 miles. Roosevelt's vision made the canal a reality, and the feat helped make America a world power. You're watching An American Moment.
1: Well, it reeked of a political scam, and now the Justice Department is investigating E. Jean Carroll, the lunatic who waited decades to accuse Trump of sexual assault in the mid-1990s. The DOJ is probing whether Carroll committed perjury during testimony tied to her civil lawsuit. A New York jury awarding her over $83 million. Such a ridiculous case all around. Prosecutors reportedly focusing on a 2022 deposition with Carroll, where she stated that she had received no outside funding for her lawsuit, although billionaire LinkedIn left-wing founder Reid Hoffman admitted to heavily bankrolling her crusade to destroy Donald Trump. Oh, she forgot about that, I guess. Carroll claiming she and Trump were flirting at Bergdorf's, the department store in Manhattan. And Trump invited her into a dressing room to try on lingerie, and she happily went inside and then claims that there was sex and it was not consensual. There were no witnesses, of course. There's no security footage of Trump at the store in the dressing room back in 1996. She couldn't even, remember even the year that it happened. And then the Donna Karan dress that she claimed to have worn during the assault. Oh, yeah, the dress didn't even exist yet. Didn't exist for several years after the allegations of assault. You add to that that her 2019 allegations mimic a Law and Order episode from 2012 perfectly. And she is a storyteller. You put all that together and then you take a look at the alleged victim herself and her behavior. Go ahead.
2: It was just like, we're going to do this thing. We're just so hot for each other. I think most people think of rape as being sexy. Mm.
3: Let's take a short break.
2: Think of the fantasies.
3: Mm. We're just going to take a quick break. If you can stick around, we'll talk more on the other side.
2: You're fascinating to talk to.
4: 7 or 8 weeks from now, you're going to have the thighs of a four-year-old. I have blue balls all over my house.
5: Chasing men is the highest amusement there is, but man, handling the difficult little buggers is something else.
6: Yeah, I gotta be f***able. This is a word.
7: Marky, Fortuna de la Spunky, Heidi, Tits.
1: A jury gave that $83 million. The dress wasn't made yet, doesn't know the year it happened, $83 million. Pray that you never go to trial in New York as a conservative. Michael Knowles joins us now, host of the Michael Knowles Show. Good to see you. Your thoughts on the new investigation into perjury for E. Jean Carroll? It seems like there's something there.
8: Well, a shocking headline about that paragon of credibility, E. Jean Carroll. Thank you, Rob, for that trip down memory lane. In her defense, she might not have remembered that she accepted all that money from the liberal billionaire, contrary to her testimony, because she didn't seem to remember much of anything about the alleged assault. Let's not forget that the alleged assault occurred sometime in the 90s, we're told, but E. Jean Carroll couldn't even say what year it occurred in. And then she only seemed to remember it a couple of decades later when President Trump conveniently was running for president. So, oopsie daisy, I guess this really central fact about the case seemed to slip her memory and she might have perjured herself. Unfortunately for her, you can get away with a lot of lies on CNN or in the liberal media. But when you commit lies under oath, sometimes there are consequences.
1: There can be consequences. Let's play Reid Hoffman. This is a billionaire. This is a left-wing activist billionaire that wants nothing more to destroy Donald Trump. Here he is talking about just how badly he wanted to help E. Jean Carroll get this job done.
9: My team looked at it and thought that it was that her voice should be heard, that because she was challenging someone who's so much more wealthy and powerful, it shouldn't be squashed. And that, you know, providing that voice for, you know, people who are otherwise would be ground down by the system.
1: You know, it reminds me of Kavanaugh, too. And you just wonder, you know, there's people out there that probably say, wow, we have somebody that is willing to kind of go through this with this allegation. Let's back it. I mean, if you're trying to destroy Donald Trump and you've got a fortune of money and you see somebody that can make an allegation like this, that can be campaign ending. I mean, why not just throw everything behind it? She's going to take all the risk, right? You're just dumping cash on her.
8: What's so amazing about President Trump is he's very publicly lived a very colorful life. And yet the guy appears to be way more squeaky clean than anybody seemed to have thought. If E. Jean Carroll is the most credible accuser that you can find against him, that's a pretty sorry state for the people who are going after Trump. This reminds me of the political wisdom from The Wire, which is that if you come for the king, you best not miss. The Democrats made such outrageous and preposterous claims about him over the years. They accused him of colluding with the Russians and then, ironically, colluding with the Ukrainians who were at war with the Russians, and this and that and some craziness in Bergdorf Goodman with the lady who says that rape is sexy on Anderson Cooper's show. Even Anderson Cooper is embarrassed to have her on the show. Yeah. None of that really worked. The American people saw through that. And so now people are going to be held to account because not only did this woman commit a crime, apparently, allegedly in this case. But what they're doing is really undermining the entire American system of government, whether you're talking about the frivolous allegations against Justice Kavanaugh or the frivolous allegations against President Trump. And so it's actually a matter of political importance that we correct this stuff and we don't let the bad guys get away with it.
1: You said that so perfectly. And again, just to remind everybody, you go back into the mid-1990s and you have Donald Trump, probably the most eligible bachelor in the country. You have an extraordinarily promiscuous woman at a department store. You've got lingerie, an invitation that she accepts to come into a dressing room. I mean, it just for so many different reasons. And then on the other side of it, you got a dress that wasn't even made yet. You got a woman that says she can't remember the year, waits, you know, 20, 25 years to even say anything about it. Nothing about the story adds up at all. And I think a lot of people understand that. But a jury in New York somehow was convinced of this. And that's what's amazing. Michael Knowles, good to see you. Thanks so much.
8: Good to see you, sir. Thanks for having me.
1: All right. 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
15: And French Victory at Argonne Forest. brought a swift end to the war's hostilities. And on the 11th hour of the 11th day of the 11th month in 1918, peace returned to Europe. We commemorate this costly triumph every year as Veterans Day. After 4 years of war, 20 million deaths, and 23 million wounded. The armistice was signed in this rail car near Paris, marking the end of World War I. You're watching An American Moment on Newsmax TV.
0: When Rosa Parks stepped on that Montgomery, Alabama bus on December 1st, 1955, she didn't set out to make history. She just wanted to get home. Montgomery's segregated buses had divided seating. White passengers in front, colored passengers in the back. When the bus driver needed more seats for his white passengers, he ordered her and three others to vacate their seats. The others complied and moved, but Rosa quietly refused and was quickly arrested. Working alongside Dr. Martin Luther King, Rosa's arrest sparked a highly effective citywide protest with African Americans boycotting city buses. Rosa's protest and resulting boycott didn't end segregation, but it sparked a movement that ended the racial system, paving the way for a more equal society. You're watching An American Moment.
1: All right, less than a week until California's primary elections, a new poll shows Biden's health secretary, Xavier Becerra, and Republican Steve Hilton pulling away from the rest of the field. You see it there. Becerra at 23, Hilton at 20. If these numbers hold, they'll be the two that advance and face off in November. It is the most expensive race for governor in California's history. Nearly $80 million dumped in from outside groups. That's double the amount that Newsom saw when he ran in 2018 in that race. Becerra benefiting massively from over $13 million in donations from corporations and special interest groups, including unions. This is how Democrats stay in power in the state. And according to CalMatters, after Swalwell dropped out, more than 500 of his campaign donors went straight to Xavier Becerra. The Republican candidate, Steve Hilton, however, has the most total donors in the race. Over 20,000 so far, a lot of them small donations. That's what authentic support in a gubernatorial race looks like. The question is, can that win? Steve Hilton joins us now, and I know how busy, how hard you've worked, sir. I want to ask you a question. One of my good friends lives in Manhattan Beach, and he puts it this way about California politics, paid attention for a long time. He says Democrats arrive with basically millions of votes automatically in the bag. They have greased up every single union, and those unions force every single member to vote Democrat no matter who the candidate is. They've bribed every special interest group. Everyone is tethered. Everybody that is tethered to the government in some way is just an automatic Democrat vote. And that's why California is so messed up.
16: Yeah, there's a lot of truth to that. This machine is totally corrupt because, of course, the unions get favors from the Democrat politicians, and then they return the favor with their donations and their volunteers and all the rest of it. That's exactly the business model. But, of course, the results are such a disaster in California. That's why we're seeing such energy for change, both in my campaign and Spencer's in L.A. for mayor as well. People are sick of it. We're sick of the crime and the chaos, the cost, the gas prices, the highest. We know the list of everything that's gone wrong. And I think you're seeing something. There's something happening in California. There's actually a couple of other numbers I'd give you, as well as the donors that were reported in that survey you just saw. If you look at the total number of small donors, including the ones that are really under the limit that was in that previous one, it's 75,000 small donors supporting me. I've never run for office before. That's from nothing. The other number, Tom Steyer, the climate fanatic billionaire, he's spent, just of his own money, $216 million trying to buy this race. And he's still not cracking the top two. So I don't know. Something's happening. People want change here in California.
1: What's your message to all of those union employees that have the union bosses telling them you've got to vote for the Democrat because that's how we, that's how this whole scam works, right? What's your message to those people to get them to break that?
16: So, I'll just say very clearly, Democrats have given you the highest housing costs in the country. Most union members can't afford to own their own home. The highest electric bills and gas prices. Your kids go to schools where they're barely educated. Instead, they're indoctrinated. The chaos on the streets, that's the result of a machine that's been in power for 16 years. with no checks, no balances. We need change. We need some balance. It's not healthy to have one party running and everything for so long. That's why I think that this year is going to be different in California.
1: I want to ask you about the man that will likely be your rival, Xavier Becerra, part of an administration that lost hundreds of thousands of migrant kids after they blew up the southern border. The Government Accountability Institute says he has major ties to open border nonprofits connected to the Mexican government. Unidos U.S., one of them, Council of La Raza. It's you know, another group called Shirla, I should say, who Becerra described as family. They mobilize anti-ICE rallies. They deploy legal observers at ICE operations. We now have openly, I would say, treasonous operators that are running for office in the United States, not even hiding their anti-American allegiance and their agenda, colluding with foreign interests to try and get office in this country. I can't believe we allow this.
16: I know. And that organization, CHIRLA, we need to remember that name. I think there's going to be a lot of problems from Javier Becerra coming from that organization. Remember, it's mainly a government organization. 85% of its income comes from California taxpayers. Also, we did an investigation from CalDoge, which found that in their own reports of what they do with that money, CHIRLA is paying for illegal immigrants to campaign in their political campaigns they support, including Javier Becerra. So it's California taxpayer money going to pay for illegal immigrants. All of that is illegal. This group has an office in Mexico funded by California taxpayers teaching illegal immigrants how to get into the country illegally. It's insane.
1: It's insane.
16: Is going to come back and bite Javier Becerra when he's in the general election. We're going to make sure of that.
1: I was just going to say the same thing. Put that on billboards. I mean, it's so vile what they have done in that state, what we've done to this country. It's just unbelievable what that party gets away with. Steve Hilton fighting a great fight. We appreciate you, sir.
16: Thank you, Rob. Good to be with you.
1: All right. Dr. Jill says she thought her husband was having a stroke during that infamous 2024 presidential debate and claims that was the first time she ever saw any sign of dementia.
17: As I watched,
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15: The final day of battle came on March 6th in the form of three assaults. The Alamo's commander, William B. Travis, was killed in the first attack, but the defenders were able to repel that assault and the one that followed. By the third attack, the Mexicans' superior numbers overwhelmed the weakened defenders. And once inside, soldiers followed their orders to take no prisoners. Santa Anna spared the lives of some of the non-combatants, the most famous of which was Suzanne Dickinson, insisting she carry a letter to Sam Houston demanding his surrender. 6 weeks later, in a battle that lasted less than 18 minutes, Sam Houston's army tracked down, attacked, and defeated Santa Anna's forces at the Battle of San Jacinto. Santa Anna was captured and signed a peace treaty with the rebels. The Republic of Texas was born. You're watching An American Moment on Newsmax TV.

0: Nestled in the rolling hills of Northern Virginia, Bull Run Regional Park is a place of natural beauty. But beneath these peaceful landscapes lies the site of one of the most pivotal and bloodiest battles of the Civil War. This is Bull Run, where on July 21st, 1861, the first major battle of the Civil War erupted. Known as the First Battle of Manassas in the South, it was a brutal clash between Union and Confederate forces, a battle that shattered illusions of a short war. And Suya, and this is an American place on Newsmax.
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2: The dehumanizing rhetoric of Adolf Hitler is once again alive and well.
3: This version of Biden is the best Biden ever.
4: I was frightened because I had never, ever seen Joe like that before or since.
5: You've never seen him like
4: never.
5: That?
4: Never. No.
5: What happened?
4: I don't know what happened. I mean, as I watched it, I thought, oh my God, he's having a stroke. And it scared me to death.
6: Okay. Jill Biden there, the doctor, giving us what she says is the real story about Joe Biden's big debate disaster back in 2024. She thought that her husband had had a stroke is what she's saying now. Dr. Jill has a new memoir that's coming out next week. View from the East Wing, they call it. So this, of course, is a press tour, and she's also trying to rehabilitate her reputation. That rep of Dr. Jill's was trashed. Many Democrats blame her for covering up Joe's clear diminished condition until it was far too late. And they believe that she, in large part, cost them the 2024 election. Jill Biden literally said this in this same interview. Take a listen.
5: Did you ever see signs that he was falling into cognitive decline?
4: No.
5: No.
4: No.
5: Truly.
4: No.
5: I mean, people were saying he wasn't the same Joe Biden.
4: Well, I don't think that's true. Yeah, he was slowing down. He was getting older. I mean, we all observe that. It's a very intense job. I think it ages you quickly.
6: So process for a moment the idea that she's trying to tell us that Jill Biden was the only person in the country that didn't notice that Joe Biden was clearly incapable of handling the job of the presidency and clearly was mentally diminished, especially in the last couple years of the presidency. She was the only one that didn't know. The Atlantic got an advanced copy of this book, of course. The magazine reports Jill Biden was worried that her husband was potentially drugged on debate night. So she's really going with this. The quote is he short-circuiting, Joe Biden thought, claiming Joe Biden recounting in the book, is this a stroke or has he been drugged? So she's going to pretend that he was fine up until that night. She had never seen any indication that he couldn't be the president of the United States. And with that, we're going to bring in Rick Leventhal, host of the Leventhal Report on N2. Rick, good to see you. I want to start with just your reaction to the claims that Dr. Jill is making.
7: Rob, we watched him decline, and it's not funny, but it's funny because of the way she's behaving, trying to rewrite history. We watched him fall downstairs, fall upstairs, trip on stage, fall off his bike, unable to finish sentences, trail off, stare off into space, shake hands with people who weren't there, walk the wrong way. People had to write everything down on note cards for this guy so he would know when to sit, when to stand. He was clearly not himself, clearly diminished and getting worse and worse. And for her to sit there and say, oh, the only time I saw it was on debate night, she's flat out lying.
6: Right.
7: And it's a shame that she would go down this road instead of being honest with the American people.
6: The Atlantic quotes Dr. Jill recounting in her book that as the president walked off the stage, he whispered to Jill, I really effed up, didn't I? And she whispered back, yes, you did. She was worried, Rick, that he had had a stroke. But then, after worrying that he might have had a stroke, she doesn't take him to a hospital after the debate. She takes him to multiple debate after parties. Here she was with him on stage after that debate, talking to him like he's a five-year-old boy that just did his first spelling bee.
8: Joe, you did such a great job. You answered every question. You knew all the facts. What did Trump do? Lie!
6: Lie! Joe, you did such a great job. You answered every question. You just want to be the president of the United States. Let's give you a participation trophy because you answered every question.
7: Exactly. She should have handed him one of those little gold trophies. That's what I was going to say. Answered every question. Yeah, isn't that his job? And he didn't answer them well, by the way. He wasn't on his game because he hadn't been on his game in years. Yeah. He was getting worse and worse and worse. She knows as well as anybody that this guy was fading fast. And yet she was trying to prop him up to run for president again, even after all of this. So, you know, she's a hypocrite. She's a liar. And she was trying to pull the wool over the American people's eyes. But we all saw it for ourselves. So
6: she loved
7: trying to rewrite history now is... Yeah,
6: she didn't want to leave the White House, so she was going to do everything she could to keep Joe in there, even if the job killed him. She wanted to stay and remain, getting on the cover of Vogue, being the first lady, and all of that. Very selfish, I would say, for Joe Biden's second wife. The media also...
7: They had the auto pen.
6: Yeah, there you go. It's really all they needed, right? As the media covered all of this up, as they did very obviously especially those last couple years, acting like there's nothing to see here and just pretending that this wasn't a huge problem, they're now all obsessed, and I mean obsessed, with our current president's health and his cognitive abilities, despite the fact that we just watched him in a cabinet meeting yesterday just rattle off a zillion different answers to every random question that reporters could think of. What do you make of that? I mean, they're obsessed with this thing on the president's hand. But again, they're ignoring the fact that every day he's taken 20, 30 questions. Take a listen to this.
9: You know who had his third trip to Walter Reed Medical Center in 13 months.
10: His physical and mental health are under a growing spotlight.
11: This is the oldest president to ever be inaugurated.
12: Questions over bruising on his hands and swelling around his ankles.
13: Here you can see the president's badly swollen ankles. Look at this. Yeah. See the pictures there.
14: Trump has also been caught falling asleep at official events recently many times.
15: The president has severe daytime somnolence. He falls asleep very awful. Chronic insomnia is a severe illness.
6: So, Rick, when you hear the president speak, it's very clear cognitively he's right where he has been the whole time. It seems to me that the media thinks that the condition of your right hand is more important than the condition of your brain if you're running the United States of America. Or at least that's the way they behave.
7: I mean, they're actually shocked that a 79-year-old man might go to the doctor three times in 13 months. I can tell you I've been more than that. Okay, and I'm a very old 66. This guy is a machine. He barely sleeps. He is more transparent than any president in modern memory. He talks to the press 5 times a day, 10 times a day sometimes. He can answer every question. He's obviously very, very sharp. And for them to pick at him, I mean, they do this. They've been doing this for more than 10 years. Every story is negative about the president. So, of course, they're going to hammer him on his health or lack of it or poor health when, in fact, he seems... pretty darn good to me. Yeah. And he's doing a heck of a job running the White House and running this
6: But, country. You know, he does have a bruise on his hand, Rick. And, you know, sometimes when he only sleeps 3 hours a night, he closes his eyes during a boring meeting. So, you know, obviously he's not capable of being the president of the United States. I got to leave it there. Rick Leventhal, good to see you.
7: You too.
6: All right. Why is Hakeem Jeffries face-tuning his pictures like a 22-year-old?
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0: He took his pen and handed it to General Jonathan Wainwright. Wainwright was touched. He had stayed on in the Philippines during the 1941 Japanese invasion, survived the Bataan Death March, and spent 4 years in a Japanese POW camp. A new long peace between Japan and America had begun. Big Mo, as she was affectionately known, permanently dropped anchor in Pearl Harbor on January 29, 1999, and opened as a museum, forever commemorating the site where America's involvement in World War II began and where it ended. For Newsmax TV, I'm Bill Curtis, and this is an American Moment.

But you know, you do have to fight to keep freedom. Because there are always people who say, oh, give a little bit more power to government, and then a little bit more, and then a little bit more. Then one day, you've got so many people employed by government that they have a vested interest in keeping more and more power in the hands of government and less in the hands of people. No, it shall not be. The governments are there to serve the liberties of the people, not to restrict them.

0: Welcome back. Time now for news from the left. New York City's socialist mayor Zoran Mamdani is again today doubling down on his plan to seize property from bad landlords, just take their property away from them. Using the story of a beehive as an example of the kind of building that he would be happy to rip away from its owners, like the communist that he is.
1: You are not maintaining your responsibilities as a landlord, the city will step in. When I was asked about a specific landlord, this happens to also be a landlord of a building where there was an active beehive within the building. That's the level of disrepair that New Yorkers have been forced to live with.
0: Just to reiterate how ridiculous this is, the city tells the owner of a building, okay, you can only rent the units in your building for $2,000 a month, even though the market rate is $4,000 a month. And the owner of that building is now losing money on the building, or maybe barely breaking even. The building falls into a dilapidated state, and his plan is to just steal it from you. After they've completely sabotaged you, they're going to steal your building from you. Welcome to New York under Zoran Mamdani. It is surreal to hear this kind of rhetoric in New York. Next up, L.A. resident Jimmy Kimmel says Spencer Pratt is a narcissist for running to change the city that is run by people who burned his house down.
2: His profession is to be the screaming jerk on reality shows, and his house burns down. And even though he had no private insurance on his house and doesn't believe in climate change, he is understandably upset. So then this angry reality show star, who grew up wealthy and popular and is not very wealthy or popular anymore, really starts to enjoy the attention. There's a group of people, many of whom believe themselves to be liberals, who are so angry they're willing to overlook this. They want him to be mayor. He wants to be a star again. It's exactly what Donald Trump did. Spencer Pratt, who is running for mayor, another narcissist looking for attention.
0: He's just such a terrible person. They burned his house down. That's why he's running. Pratt responded to Kimmel, writing simply that Jimmy's secretly voting for me. We also have another update on this race. Entertainment Weekly is reporting that Spencer Pratt says movie superstars Leonardo DiCaprio and Jamie Foxx are both privately supporting him. Of course, they can't publicly write. Not allowed to do that in Hollywood. He says he has multiple confirmations of this. I thought that was pretty cool. Next up, after New York Giants quarterback Jackson Dart introduced the president at a rally in Suffern, New York last week, and his woke teammate Abdul Carter called him out publicly for it. Left-wing rag Midas Touch dug into Jackson's Instagram history, thinking that this was newsworthy, reporting Jackson Dart's Trump Instagram likes exposed, writing the Giants QB liked posts include promotion of mass deportation, anti-LGBTQ rhetoric, and attacks on racial curriculum in schools. Yeah, they're making it sound about as bad as possible. None of that is as it sounds. Adding, Dart follows Trump on Instagram and has liked multiple Trump posts spanning campaign rallies, endorsements, political messaging, and MAGA promotional videos. The Midas losers praying that the NFL will shun the star quarterback of the New York Giants simply for his political beliefs. It's not going to work, nerds, but keep on trying. Next up, Akeem Jeffries is kind of like a little girl on Instagram these days, posting a picture with his Knicks hat on with a full face tune that everybody seemed to notice. You be the judge, the side-by-side. They cleaned him up and made him pretty. Akeem. And finally, anybody planning to attend the Transgender Period Pride Day in Boston? Because it is a real thing. Event being promoted by Michelle Wu. Michelle Wu's Office of LGBTQIA Advancement approved last year to dole out $200,000 for this. The official flyer, the event is June 17th, focuses on menstrual equity and the experiences of trans menstruators. A real thing. Why the media says Ebola is...
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9: Air power would play a vital role in the upcoming war. Passed legislation, which in effect reduced the Wright brothers' royalty of $1,000 per plane to $200. The reduced fees sparked an explosion of growth and innovation in the new industry. Although initially outraged, the Wright family quickly realized the lower fees made it possible for more airplane manufacturers to enter the field. With more manufacturers came more planes, and with more planes came more royalties. Soon after, their royalties had exceeded $2 million in an age before income tax. Soon, America was leading the air revolution. In 1927, young aviator Charles Lindbergh departed New York's Roosevelt Field for a 3,600-mile, 33-and-a-half-hour transatlantic journey to Le Bourget Field in Paris, France. The dream of the Wright brothers had become a reality, and America had led the way thanks to Orville and Wilbur Wright. I'm Bill Curtis. And this is an American moment.
10: Many buyers are seeking a used or a certified pre-owned car in order to get the most for their money. That is a very smart move. There are some risks, however. Carfax recently found that over 2.7 million used cars advertised online had been recalled for problems that were never fixed. Of course, it bears mentioning that car reports cannot list all the possible accidents, flood damage, repairs, and recalls, nor whether they were performed on that vehicle or not. Many car reporting companies sell used car reports that list all related recalls, as well as accidents and repairs tied to the car's vehicle identification number, or VIN. A used car can be a very smart investment if you follow these simple used car buying tips. Before setting out on the first test drive, visit the National Highway Traffic Safety Administration website. You can search for recalls on your prospective ride. When you've found the right car, buy it through a dealership, but not just any dealer. Try to purchase it from an authorized dealer who offers certified used vehicles. Ask for a report on the vehicle. Have an ASE certified technician check out the vehicle thoroughly before making the offer. Here's the bottom line. Never be afraid to walk away from an automobile deal that is just not right for you. I'm Lauren Fix, the car coach for Newsmax TV.
2: We are going to start tonight with Ebola. Not because I want to scare you or sensationalize a scary-sounding virus.
11: The Ebola outbreak in Central Africa could become the deadliest on record.
12: The deadly Ebola outbreak, which is spreading rapidly.
13: Ebola and the concern with the World Cup being held in the U.S.
0: All right, so finally tonight, an Ebola outbreak in the Congo has the media going ballistic because it's the story that they absolutely love to tell. The U.S. is going to quarantine Americans who have been exposed in Kenya and reportedly send them from Africa to Europe for treatment. All of this after the United States, of course, massively cut foreign medical funding as DOGE and Common Sense came into Washington and looked at the landscape and said, oh, this is a country that's nearly $40 trillion in debt. We no longer have the money to play caretaker to the entire world. Let somebody else do that for a change. Let the Europeans do that. They're so liberal. They're so wealthy. Why can't they pay to protect Africa from all the various diseases that run through the continent? Well, over at The View, as you would expect, Whoopi Goldberg says the Trump administration over the past however many 15 months has just simply been murdering Africans.
14: This Ebola thing is something
15: that was prevented. And with the withdrawal of USAID also, those
14: well, that's
15: people.
14: What, that's yeah, what I'm yeah, talking yeah, about. Yeah. Don't you understand? We do all the things we do in the world to as preventative. Mm-hmm. The laissez-faire
15: the
14: kind
15: disregard.
14: Of attitude. The disregard yeah. for just about everything and everybody.
0: So we took this upon ourselves to handle diseases like this and to kind of protect the world from all these afflictions for a very long time. When we decide we can't do this any longer, we're the bad guys, we're the evil ones. Where is all the criticism of all the other wealthy nations that have never helped to do this job? And where's the criticism of those nations like the Europeans, the Chinese, a lot of places with money? China has huge investments in Africa. Where's the criticism of China for not taking care of these issues, not stepping in when we step back? Now, nobody's doing it. No criticism there. We're just evil because we did it for so long and we don't want to do it any longer because we don't have the money to do it. We're the bad guys. And that's the way it works. And of course, our media are the ones perpetuating that. Isn't that something? Finnerty's up next, and we'll see you back here tomorrow night.

0: Hold on, she likes drug addicts in front of kids' schools.
1: A drag queen and climate activist for trademark infringement.
2: How did get away? That's my election.
3: I think most people think of rape as being sexy.
4: Good evening. Welcome back to Finnerty. I'm Rob Finnerty. The Democrat Party is doing it again, and they don't even know it. Less than 2 years after spending millions of dollars to investigate why they are losing with men, young men, old men, all men, real men are no longer voting for Democrats. But after years of research and millions of dollars spent, it looks like they've finally figured it out. And it looks like they're going to run candidates that real men will actually respond to.
5: Prophetic voices like Jesus have helped me reckon with my own whiteness, my own masculinity.
6: Jesus never talks about abortion. The Bible is silent on abortion.
7: Something that you love that's not family or friends.
8: I love, and just say this because it's on my mind, the trans children.
9: Our trans community needs abortion care too.
10: God is non-binary.
4: Well, then again, maybe not. Maybe they haven't learned a thing. And it looks like the problem for Democrats is actually getting worse. That was James Talrico, Low T Talrico, as he's called, the single, vegan, 37-year-old student at Austin Presbyterian Seminary who thinks that men can get pregnant. And according to the same polling organization that said Hillary would win in 2016 and Kamala would win in 2024, James Talrico is going to beat Ken Paxton in Texas, according to the polling. James Talrico, who in 2022 ran a meat-free campaign in the state of Texas.
11: It's, as all of you know, necessary to fight climate change. It is now existential that we try to reduce our meat consumption and that we try to respect animals in all aspects of society. And so I am proud to say that our campaign has officially become a non-meat campaign. We are only buying vegan products from our local vegan businesses.
4: A non-meat campaign. I'm serious. Only a Democrat would choose a guy who doesn't eat meat to be their candidate in the state of Texas. And then just last week, he tweeted out this picture of himself eating a giant hunk of meat, meaning he was either lying back in 2022 about not eating meat or he's lying now. But either way, he's definitely a liar. A liar who is now doing photo shoots like this that remind us of another very masculine, manly Texas Democrat named Beto O'Rourke, real name Robert Francis O'Rourke. But Beto just sounds so much better in Texas, doesn't it?
12: Hell yes, we're going to take your AR-15, your AK-47.
13: What are your thoughts on Zoran Mamdani?
14: I think he's one of the most exciting people in American politics, bar none.
15: We don't await the punch thrown by these would-be fascists to land. We punch first and we punch harder.
4: And we lost that election. But you might even remember how the legacy media treated Beto when he was a candidate. Look at this.
16: You can't go 10 feet without an interruption from a Beto backer.
17: Thank you so much. I love you, too. Thank you all.
16: You're a rock star.
17: No, no, there's just so many
16: no,
17: great
16: really
17: people
16: are.
17: Who are.
16: You can't go anywhere without getting... A three-term congressman from El Paso has certainly captured the entire nation's attention as well.
4: Beto would go on to lose that race as well. In fact, Beto has lost the last three races that he's run in, governor, senator, and president. And now Democrats are stuck with James Talrico, but they did this to themselves. But they are hoping that the media will help Talrico just like they helped out Beto. And they're hoping that this will make up for all the crazy stuff this guy said on camera.
18: There are some statements that I've made that I certainly regret. There are statements that I've made where I've missed the mark. I'll be the first to admit that.
4: So I'd say miss the mark is a bit of an understatement. Miss the mark is what Democrats did when they chose James Talrico, thinking that he was going to help them somehow with men. But James Talrico is not the first lady man the Democrats have missed the mark on. Remember Mayor Pete, the ultra-masculine mayor of South Bend, Indiana, who Democrats still want to be president in 2028. Mayor Pete, who grew out a beard to prove that he's got whiskers, because according to their multi-million dollar investigation, real men have beards and real men like beards. We'll get to the state of Maine. Mayor Pete married to a man, two biracial kids, in other words, the perfect Democrat.
19: I'm blessed to be able to experience that, you know, as an employee, being able to have the flexibility to take care of our newborn children, which is, by the way, work. It's joyful work. It's wonderful work.
4: Yeah, you know, all that stuff like nursing, all the stuff that new moms get to do when they're transportation secretary. Remember when Mayor Pete used to bike to the White House as transportation secretary, only he'd get dropped off like a block away from the White House? Then the Secret Service would get his bike out of the SUV and he'd put on his little helmet and bike the rest of the way into the West Wing. What a manly Mayor Pete that is right there. I hope Democrats run him in 2028. And who can forget about Tim Walz? Remember this guy? This guy was Kamala's solution to the Democrats' problem with men in 2024. Tim Walz was so manly that he signed a bill putting tampons in the boys' bathroom in middle schools across Minnesota, thinking that was going to be popular. And when people started calling him Tampon Tim because of that, Democrats put a brand new gun in his hands and tried to make him look like a real live hunter.
20: Nice shot.
21: Oh, you got that. That's a good shot.
20: And
21: we'll get another one. They are shaking like crazy, Scott. He's on to something.
20: Rooster!
21: Nope, don't shoot. We got. They came up behind you. That happens.
4: Charlie, that, what is it? Ostrich. There's an ostrich over there. Are they? Is it an emu? What is that? Gary. All right. Brand new outfit there. Got that at Cabela's. Still got the tags hanging off it. Look at this. How do you work this thing? What is this, a spear? Turns out Tim Walz knew absolutely nothing. Emu guys, emu right there. Get it. They're extinct. All right. He knew nothing about hunting. And when Democrats realized that Tim Walz was not going to be their tampon and shining armor, they turned to Kamala Harris's husband, hoping he'd bail him out. And suddenly Dougie Emhoff became the true face of masculinity in America. They even sold like T-shirts and coffee mugs with young Doug's face on it. The face of a guy who got a divorce after he knocked up his nanny. The face of a guy who's accused of assaulting his ex-girlfriend in public in France. Doug Emhoff was the manly man that was going to help Democrats attract men.
22: You've got this trope out there that you've got to be tough and, you know, angry and lash out to be strong. It's just the opposite. You know, strength is how you show your love for people. Strength is how you are for people and how you have their back. And how you stick up for other people and pushing out against bullies. I mean, that's what I believe it is.
4: Yes, that is what it is, Douglas. The face of modern masculinity, Dougie Doug, right there. And if it's not going to be Mayor Petey in 2028 for Democrats, it could be Gavin Newsom. This guy spends a ton of time on his hair, more than his wife, in my opinion, possibly. A man who currently thinks it's a good idea to allow men to compete with women in high school sports across the biggest state in this country, you know, like a real man would do. Anybody with a daughter or a granddaughter would never stand for this. The party wonders why they can't seem to attract male voters anymore, and maybe this has got something to do with it.
22: There's too much of toxicity. It's masculine toxicity out there.
23: Our country should be more fearful of white men.
24: There's that. But a lot of men my age are steeped in a toxic masculinity.
4: Right. Because Michelle Obama is going to have the answer to that. And Ilhan Omar. Because Michelle and Barack seem like they're so in love and so close these days. Just like Bill and Hillary, by the way. But at least in the 90s, at least men liked Bill Clinton. And why is Barack spending so much time with the vegan little boy man, James Talrico, down in Texas? Serious question. Why is he spending so much time with this man? I do not understand that. I do not get that. The truth is, tonight, the Democrat Party does not do well with men because they don't even know what a real, actual man is anymore, which is why they have so many men in their party who think they're women, like Sarah/Tim McBride.
25: Who would you have play Sarah McBride in a biopic about Sarah McBride?
26: Oh, dear God. Well, it'd have to be a trans actress.
27: This is a scary moment. I'm scared. As a trans person, I am scared.
4: Who would play Sarah McBride? Maybe Elliot Page? What about Jim Carrey, right? Okay, let's get to the negotiation part of this bill. The situation is not any better in the state of Maine, where Democrats chose a veteran, a blue-collar guy, looks the part, man of the people, populist. He's even got a beard. Mayor Pete's got a beard. Beards are in right now, I guess, except for all of that is based on a lie. Graham Plattner's entire life is a sham. I mean that honestly. When you look into this man's life, he had a Nazi tattoo on his chest for 18 years and apparently enjoys pleasuring himself in porta potties. Again, the perfect Democrat.
0: I've been very, very open in my life with the fact I had a skull and crossbones on my chest, because that's what I thought it was. It's come to my attention that it has a stark resemblance to a symbol that is used by neo-Nazis. And I want to say that was not the intent at all.
4: So if you've been keeping track at home, the Democrat Party has a big man problem. And to solve that, they've run girly men and gay men, abusive men, trans men, Nazi men to try to solve it. But until they find an actual man who lives a normal life with a family and children and an actual career, with a past that doesn't involve porta potties or Nazi tattoos or toxic masculinity or tampons or other men or vegans, they might have a chance. But until that happens, I'm sorry, but all of these men do not stand a chance. When we come back tonight, a scandal of epic proportions. It's that big. What Jill Biden said that proves everything we've been saying and everything Donald Trump has been saying for the past 5 years about Joe Biden. Plus, Alpha Gal syndrome is now in all 50 states. It comes from tick bites. How's that even possible? Joining us tonight to talk about it,

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10: All right, I report, I decide, and I'm sorry, Jill, but it just doesn't work that way. You can't lie to us 2 years ago and then expect us to believe you now. All you accomplish with this new interview this week is to confirm that you're a liar. And 2 years ago, when everything was on the line, the American presidency, the fate of 340 million Americans, you chose to lie about your husband's health with everybody else because you didn't want to hurt his chances at getting reelected. Because you just love being first lady so much, which is exactly what a sociopath would do. And that's what Jill did. Sorry, Dr. Jill, the woman who got an EdD in education at the University of Delaware online, by the way, in 2006, who made everyone call her a doctor. Here's where it all started. So Joe Biden versus Donald Trump. The race at this time was still very tight. June of 2024. In the media, we're still covering up for Joe Biden. Jake Tapper was still covering up for Joe Biden when this happened.
11: And I'm going to continue to move until we get the total ban on the total initiative relative to what we're going to do with more Border Patrol and more asylum officers.
12: President Trump?
13: I really don't know what he said at the end of that sentence. I don't think he knows what he said either.
10: Joe Biden was finally exposed that night. Everything we'd been talking about here on Newsmax for years on my old show, The Morning Show, Wake Up America, had finally been exposed. For years, Jake Tapper and the rest of the legacy media said that we were fringe on Newsmax. I remember this. You didn't go to medical school. How could you possibly diagnose what was going on with Joe Biden? Well, never acknowledging that we could see with our own eyes that something was going on. I might not have a medical degree, but I do have eyes. I've got a brain. I've got life experience. And Joe Biden was clearly not doing well ever for 4 years. Then finally, 2 years after that night, this week, Dr. Jill decided to tell the truth about her husband that night.
14: I wasn't horrified. I was frightened because I had never, ever seen Joe like that.
15: What happened?
14: I don't know what happened. I mean, as I watched it, I thought, oh my God, he's having a stroke. And it scared me to death.
10: Think about that. Jill wants you to feel bad for her. Jill Biden, who's been married to Joe for almost 50 years after having an affair with another man when she was married, allegedly. That's another story. But that night, debate night, she thought her husband of 48 years was having a stroke. Think about that. Joe Biden has already had two brain aneurysms that we know about. And she thought her husband, the sitting president, was having a stroke. She didn't say anything. She let him stay in the race. She let him continue the debate. She told the world he was fine. What kind of person does that to someone they love? Jill Biden, that's who. Then after the debate, she took the man who she thought might have just had

0: A stroke on a tour to prove just how well he was doing, instead of having him checked out by doctors off stage, instead of getting him home immediately, Dr. Jill kept Joe out in public for hours after that debate, and it did not go well.
1: Mr. President, how did you perform tonight?
2: I think we did well.
1: Do you have any concerns
2: No, it's hard to debate a liar. New York Times pointed out he made lied 26 times. Big lies.
0: Look at the way everybody's looking at him. Like they know something is wrong. And then immediately after the debate, Jill Biden grabbed the mic, took the stage to tell her husband, who might have just had a stroke, according to her, how well he did on the debate stage.
3: Joe, you did such a great job. You answered every question. You knew all the facts. And let me ask the crowd, what did Trump do? Lie!
0: No, Jill, Donald Trump didn't lie. You did. You lied to the American people for 4 years. You're still lying. You're lying again today as you try to sell a book and make money off the lies you've been telling your entire life. And that is the real Dr. Jill Biden in I Report, I Decide. When we come back, cases of the tick-borne illness alpha-gal syndrome have now been confirmed in places where we've just never seen them before. So what's going on? Joining us next, the doctor who first discovered the problem in Affinity
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11: States, joined by Jamaica and Barbados, had sent an urgent request that we join them in a military operation to restore order and democracy to Grenada.
12: 6 days later, a combined military force of American, Jamaican, and regional security forces, totaling 7,600 troops, landed on the island by air and sea, engaging Cuban troops who were illegally occupying key installations. The regional forces rescued 1,000 Americans, many of whom were medical students living on the island. Democracy was soon restored to the island's residents. Grenada became a symbol to the new Reagan administration as the first communist nation to turn back to freedom. To celebrate the restoration of its democracy, Grenada has designated October 25th, the date of the invasion, as their National Day of Thanksgiving. 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
13: This was America in 1980, held in contempt by foreign nations. Across the world, people were losing their freedoms. So many countries thought America had seen its day, but we knew better. So we stopped complaining together and started working together. Today, America is strong again. We're looking to the future with confidence and pride. America's best days and democracy's best days lie ahead.
0: An update now to a story that we've been following, because we do not think that it is a coincidence that a once rare condition that's existed for decades is suddenly affecting so many people. Something called alpha-gal syndrome, transmitted through tick bites, which causes an allergy to red meat, it can also be deadly. And over the last 5 years, cases of alpha-gal have increased by over 300%, 10,000% since 2013, after Bill Gates invested millions of dollars in genetically engineered ticks. That's a fact. He's also an investor in lab-grown meat companies.
14: Professors from Western Michigan University, they lay out that they say it's morally required to intentionally genetically engineer Lone Star ticks to spread alpha-gal syndrome as a form of moral bioenhancement to stop people from eating meat.
0: Think about this. A tick-borne illness that's been around a long time. It stops people from eating red meat. They are allergic to it. You can have reactions to it because climate fanatics think it's better for the climate if we eat less meat. Then you factor in Bill Gates, unlimited money, climate hysteria, and lab-grown meat being sold in more and more places. Interesting questions. Dr. Scott Commins is the Vice Chief for Allergy and Immunology at UNC School of Medicine, and alpha-gal syndrome has been the primary focus of his research. And Ashley McCarty is a Missouri cattle farmer who's been living with alpha-gal since 1993. It's great to have you both here. Ashley, can you just take us through what happened to you and what daily life is like now as a cattle rancher living with alpha-gal syndrome?
15: Absolutely. Alpha-gal syndrome is very personal to me. I have been living with it since 1993, when I was still a teenager. And it absolutely affects every aspect of daily life beyond just red meat. It is mammal byproducts and affects so many ingredients in everyday products. And so it has changed the way we as cattle producers eat as a family diet. I know I'm not alone in that there's many families that see the same thing. And so It has certainly changed our diet and our way of life to some
0: degree. Fair to say that it was pretty rare in 1993?
15: Yes, it wasn't named. I didn't have a diagnosis for decades. It wasn't known. I just, by trial and error, was fortunate to be able to figure out symptoms, syndrome, and what to avoid.
0: Okay. Dr. Commins, you are one of the foremost experts on alpha-gal. Do you think it's odd that cases are more common now than they were years ago?
16: No, I don't think it's odd. I think it tracks with the expansion of Lone Star ticks in the U.S. and other ticks globally.
0: To what do you attribute that?
16: Well, there's an expanding range of Lone Star ticks based on surveillance. And when you look more globally, there's an increase in tick populations in places where alpha-gal syndrome exists, in Scandinavia, Europe, Australia, and now even in Asia.
0: Do you think it's suspicious here, doctor? And again, I don't want to put you in a political position, but we've seen in the last 5 years a 300% increase in cases. In the last decade, according to one study, 10,000% increase since 2013. The study attributes that to a growing white-tailed deer population. I'm a skeptic, but I just don't know if I buy that. What do you make of that?
16: Well, no, we know that white-tailed deer, clearly for Lone Star ticks, are the major vector for moving them around. And there's been an expansion in the geographic range of white-tailed deer and an explosion in the number of white-tailed deer. So in my mind, it tracks with the movement of deer and their increasing numbers.
0: Okay. Ashley, have you seen an uptick in your area in Missouri?
15: Absolutely. It is. I was just in a coffee shop this morning and heard a family talking about how they had to adjust their diet, that they had a daughter with an alpha-gal diet and other complexities. And so while I used to be the person that people knew with alpha-gal or red meat allergy at that time, it has certainly become common in Missouri households, unfortunately. And for farmers and ranchers, we're outside inevitably and ticks are unavoidable.
0: Okay. I want to play you a soundbite, Doctor. This is something the United Nations said just recently. Take a look.
17: In 2050, 80% of all greenhouse gas emissions will be from meat and dairy alone. If we are to reduce greenhouse gas emissions from food and farming systems, we really have to reduce meat and dairy production and consumption.
0: Okay. And the political left does want to blame the increase in alpha-gal and tick populations and Lyme disease, by the way. We're seeing that increase as well. And Pfizer now has a new Lyme disease vaccine. They want to blame it on climate change. But I want to you can't avoid the other part of this, which is, you know, ticks are being modified. And now more and more of these cases are happening and they're trying to get people to stop eating red meat. Somebody from the United Nations just said it right there. Do you think at the very least there could be a connection?
16: Well, what we've seen is that there are rising cases of alpha-gal syndrome, but we know going back historically and looking at banked serum from service members that this existed in the early 80s. So we've seen a rise, probably a proportional rise in alpha-gal cases with the expanding deer population.
0: 10,000%? Does that seem proportional to you in a decade? I'm just asking medically speaking. That seems like a lot to me.
16: Well, keep in mind, there's a lot of surveillance that's happening now. We have a test now. We didn't have a test back then.
0: I buy that. So increased testing, yep.
16: It's a real challenge to understand where the rise is coming from, except to say we've had documented alpha-gal allergic cases for many years at this point,
0: decades.
16: And I'm pushing 45 years.
0: Yeah. Okay. Dr. Scott Commins, appreciate you being here. Ashley McCarty, thanks for sharing your story. Good to see you both. Thank you.
15: Thank you.
0: All right. So when we come back, we're going to introduce you to the most MAGA buffalo in Bangladesh that we've ever seen. This buffalo is huge over there. We're serious.
18: One second, you're enjoying your first day off in forever. 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
0: Tonight in Infinity Files, a drag queen named Patagonia is asking Patagonia, the retail company, to drop a lawsuit against him because the legal fees are costing him a lot of money.
22: Hi, everyone. It's Patagonia. Today, I'm breaking my silence about the lawsuit that the multi-billion dollar corporation Patagonia has filed against me, a drag queen and climate activist, for trademark infringement.
0: I know.
22: Patagonia told the media they're only suing me for a dollar. What they're actually trying to do is to take away my name permanently and threaten me with more than $1 million in legal fees.
0: It's not
22: this
0: your name.
22: This is not a brand conflict.
0: It's
22: this is
0: not
22: a corporation trying to erase an activist.
0: It is a brand conflict. Simple solution to this, Patty, is stop calling yourself Patagonia because that's not your real name. Okay, your real name is something like Henry or Tom or Michael. It's not Patagonia. So stop calling yourself Patagonia and Patagonia will stop suing you. And did you see this? Our friend Paula Scanlon, who was forced to swim in college against a man named Leah Thomas at UPenn, holding her ground while she was absolutely harangued by an insane liberal woman.
23: So if you want to reach across the aisle or, you know, talk to people who disagree with you, how do you expect to do that when you won't acknowledge that they are humans who are
0: what
23: gender that they have transitioned to be? Like, how, like, why, how do you expect to have this conversation
24: if you
23: won't say that trans women are women?
25: Yeah. I'll tell you this. I believe that some trans women believe that they're women, but that doesn't actually make it true. I know kids that think they're dinosaurs or dogs or cats, and that doesn't make it true. Just because you believe something doesn't mean that it's true.
0: Good job, Paula. Good job, Paula. She's like 26 years old, by the way. That takes a lot of courage.
26: How do you believe that a man thinks he's a man is a man?
0: What is on your head? Like, what is wrong with you? What is happening? Here's what's happening. Spencer Pratt, he did this. He went into a bad neighborhood on a live stream, talked to Democrat voters. And what I like about this is that he's willing to do it. No security. He's willing to get his cell phone and go into these hell holes across Los Angeles and call all of this out to the people making it happen.
27: Don't listen to them.
28: You're talking about drug addicts?
29: Yeah. Qualified to be mayor when you literally have no experience.
28: Oh, what is Councilman Rahm's experience? Making drug addicts next to kids in schools?
0: Great response.
1: you like, can she you like, wait, hold on. She likes drug addicts in front of kids' schools.
29: Can you answer the question?
1: My experience is making sure moms are safe again. That's my price.
29: You
1: common
29: literally
1: sense.
29: Have no experience.
1: These people are letting drug addicts be in front of kids at schools.
29: You have no experience.
1: I have the experience to stop that.
0: You know, he's also getting Hollywood stars to support him. Leonardo DiCaprio, who is definitely a liberal, now supports Spencer Pratt.
1: People that are anti-me, like drug addicts in front of kids at parks. Straight comedy.
0: All right, this is just bizarre. And not that they're friends, not that they're spending time together, not that they're fishing together, that they did this together right after what happened last Tuesday. And then they posted this video on purpose, like they're trying to send Donald Trump some secret message about how happy they really all are together. Thomas Massie, fisherman, Marjorie Taylor Greene, Thomas Massie's paramour, and Marjorie Taylor Greene's other half. Oh, that one got away. Just like my election. We're all so happy. We're all such good friends. Thomas, I'm sorry. Marjorie, I'm sorry as well. You did this to yourself. Meantime, in Bangladesh, an albino buffalo was just named after Donald Trump. Can you guess why? Can you guess why? Please take a ganderwitz at this buffalo's hair. This is all natural. The people are doing this because they like Donald Trump. But look at the hair. It's like remarkable. And obviously they're styling it. But they did not color that hair. That is natural hair.
2: Buffalo. Look, I like that buffalo, okay?
0: If you were watching Finnerty last night, I told you about this billion-dollar victim compensation fund proposed by the Department of Justice to compensate victims of Joe Biden lawfare. We're talking about thousands of Americans who have been wrongly accused or wrongly convicted. But Gavin Newsom is against it because Donald Trump is proposing it. So he's going to make these people suffer even more if they are able to receive money from this fund.
3: One thing that I think we're going to try to do with your support is tax 100%. Anyone from California that receives any of those funds, we want to tax 100% of those proceeds. And that's an action the state of California can take. It's an action we look forward to taking.
0: You imagine that some grandmother who took a stroll through the Capitol on January 6th, didn't touch anything, didn't break anything, was the door was open. Capitol Police were holding the door open. She gets convicted of some felony and misdemeanor, doesn't serve jail time, but she gets compensation for her legal fees and her time. She lives in California and Gavin Newsom's going to tax her 100% on that. Think about that. And did you see this? One of the leading voices on the left, I mean that seriously, you could argue this guy got Bill Clinton elected in 1992. Well, here he is. Today, the raging Cajun.
7: I want you to look at this photo on drugs and a headline. And I want you to look at it with me. And I want us to just think together how much we hate the Yeah, we hate him. And it's a refreshing but genuine, visceral hatred we have.
0: Just an ugly, ugly human being inside and out. I mean that honestly. And people are probably wanting to know why I would play that. Well, I play that tonight in May of 2026 because Democrats still look to James Carville for guidance. How'd that work out for you in 2024? Not so well. Apparently, we have moved on from the hantavirus, and now American television news networks are covering Ebola in Africa, 10,000 miles away, like Ebola in Africa is uncommon, which, of course, it is not at all.
8: Clearly trying to reassure Americans with that declaration. The White House confirming the U.S. is setting up a health facility in Kenya to take in Americans who have been exposed.
0: Oh, my goodness gracious.
8: An administration official describes the facility as state-of-the-art, adding that it would provide access to high-quality care for Americans who would need to quickly get out of the Democratic Republic of Congo to quarantine.
0: Yeah, so there's Ebola in the Congo. And guess what? We looked into it. There was Ebola in the Congo last year and the year before and the year before and the year before and the year before. Do you think it's a coincidence that all this is happening right before the November election? We don't either. So why the Iran war is about to end? New details today about a possible ceasefire. I feel like we've heard this before because we have. And why a woman who claimed that Donald Trump raped her but then couldn't remember when it happened is now in a whole lot of trouble. We will tell you the truth about this woman right here, E. Jean Carroll.
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14: Insane. But Patrick Henry refused to commit Sarah to an institution and confined her to a converted workroom in the cellar. Despite its famous inhabitants, Scotchtown fell into disrepair until the Association for the Preservation of Virginia Antiquities fixed it up and opened it to the public in 1964. Today, those who watch over the home say it's haunted. Latched doors mysteriously open. Tour groups claim to have seen soldiers from the Revolutionary era walking the grounds. Perhaps an indication that the restless revolutionary spirit of Patrick Henry may live on. And this is an American Place on Newsmax TV.
15: Abraham Lincoln began the war between the states with a single stated purpose, to preserve the Union. So it surprised everyone when in July of 1862, President Lincoln announced his intentions to issue an Emancipation Proclamation to free the Southern slaves. Lincoln was urged to delay his proclamation until the Union Army could boast a battlefield victory. That opportunity came at the Battle of Antietam, when Union forces drove Lee's army out of Maryland. 5 days later, on September 22, 1862, President Lincoln issued the preliminary Emancipation Proclamation, stating slaves in those areas still in rebellion within 100 days will be freed. This action made slavery the focus of the war and ultimately caused France and England to withdraw their support of the South. You're watching An American Moment on Newsmax TV. But lost to Walter Mondale.
0: So maybe this is significant. Maybe it's more of what we've seen over the last 6 weeks, this kind of purgatory where it looks like the war in Iran is about to end, but then it stalls for whatever reason. Today, a step in the right direction, we think, a 60-day ceasefire while negotiations over the nuclear program continue. As part of the deal, and this is important, shipping through the Strait of Hormuz will be unrestricted, meaning boats will go through the Strait of Hormuz and that should mean gas prices coming down here. Obviously, that's a good thing. CENTCOM also reporting that Iran violated the ceasefire, which they've done before. They launched ballistic missiles toward Kuwait today. Vice Admiral Robert Harwood is the former U.S. CENTCOM deputy commander, and Dr. Sheila Nazarian is a Beverly Hills plastic surgeon originally from Iran. It's great to have you both back on. So I guess... Vice Admiral, what do you think this means? Is this the first step toward the end of the war or not?
16: Well, let's make sure everyone understands that Iran has been at war with the West ever since its inception. Now, they didn't directly confront us, but they were attacking us through the internet. They were killing our people in Iraq, Afghanistan, Lebanon, going after our targets forever. So this war, the current conflict we're in regarding the nuclear material and the Straits of Hormuz, may reach a conclusion, but they will not stop asymmetrically attacking us as they have for 47 years. The only way you're going to get that is with a regime change, a government that renounces the Islamic Revolution and its policies and programs. At the and destroying a country and not caring about the 90 million people who live in it. It's a tragedy. So the current conflict, we may reach some accommodation, but until you get that end state of a government in place that does not export the Islamic revolution, the war will not be over.
0: Yeah, and I just feel like Donald Trump's had enough, quite frankly. You know, we're 5+ months from the midterms. I think he wants to focus domestically, but he's got this, like, hanging over his head. Dr. Nazarian, you were with us on day one of this war. Where are you now on what's going on?
4: I think that people just don't understand the strategy that Trump is using, which is the exact strategy that Iran has been using against us for 47 years. It's basically promise one thing and ultimately do what is right for your country or do what you think is best for your own self in the long term. So I was just literally text messaging back and forth with someone freaking out. I'm so disappointed in Trump. We have to have a regime change. And I'm like, pause. The first part of the plan is to open the strait, bring oil prices down, and have Iran demine the strait. Is that a bad thing? Absolutely not, especially with midterms coming. And then there's a 60-day ceasefire. We just bombed them like 2 days ago or yesterday, right? So Trump can then do the next phase. It doesn't mean he's giving into this regime. He's achieving goal one, open the strait, lower gas prices, demine the strait.
0: Yes.
4: After that, anything's gained. But every time something comes out about a ceasefire or a peace plan or signing something or legitimizing this regime in some way by signing a contract with them, they don't realize that anything can change tomorrow. And Trump understands that. So everyone feels on the Iranians or people that are pro-Israel are freaking out every time, you know, somebody just hints at this regime staying in place. Guys, they are broke. The police are not even showing up for work anymore in Iran. No one has money to pay them. Waiting is a good thing. It's a good strategy on our end. But Trump, because of midterms, does have to bring oil prices down. So phase one, open the strait, get oil flowing, demine the strait, and then we'll see what happens tomorrow.
0: Yeah, I, by the way, I think that's what they just got done. And, you know, the rest of the media wants to make it seem like, oh, Iran is winning. I'm like, are you kidding me? Iran has been completely decimated. Vice Admiral, just look, I think that a lot of the public here are ready to see Donald Trump sign something and end it. And that could be ending it maybe informally, quote unquote, like it's over. It's technically over. We signed a deal. But maybe sort of like a la carte going back in and bombing or doing something when we have to, when it's necessary. Could you see something like that happening in the very near future to get us sort of, again, out of Iran and end this?
16: Yes. And as the doctor talked about, Josh, spot on. This is a step by step. Let's get the oil flowing, get the nuclear material. Then the other stuff is long term. And we have time to address that. I would say that the Gulf nation, the Arab nation, the UAE, the Qatar, the Bahrain, they all want to make sure missiles and drones aren't going to hit them tomorrow.
0: Right.
16: So if we address
0: But then that's the a la carte part. We sign a deal and then look, if they start messing around, we go back and we don't have to, you know, declare war on Iran. We just go back in like we did in June and take out the nuclear sites. We go back in, hit them again, and we'll start from there. At that point, the strait's already open. I hope that's the direction.
16: I think the doctor got it exactly right. And by the way, Dr. Isdidani Shemachela Kushakdan. But she's got.
0: You didn't just say something bad about me now, did you?
16: No, I said it was a pleasure meeting her.
0: Unbelievable.
16: And she's typical of the Iranian people, hardworking, accomplished, educated, and beautiful people. And that's what this is about. So the step-by-step strategy she's outlined is exactly apropos.
0: All right.
16: Take
0: I like this. Tonight, I feel like
16: get the other, we can deal with the other ones over the long
0: term. I agree. I hope somebody at the White House is watching because I think that's the tentative plan. That's the plan for me right there. Like, let's start to move away. Let's get the strait open. And I think this is what just happened. And that's a very big deal. Robert Harwood, thanks so much for being here. Dr. Sheila Nazarian, we'll have you back. We appreciate it. Thank you.
4: Thank you.
0: Note tonight, so you better have your story straight if you are accusing the most famous person on earth of rape. This woman did not, but she still got $90 million. She accused Donald Trump of rape, couldn't remember where it happened or when it happened, like the day, the month, or the year, and now she could be in a whole lot of trouble. It's not lawfare if...
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0: Okay, on another note tonight, we've all had trauma in our lives. A trip to the hospital, a natural disaster, whatever. If it's something that really impacted your life, chances are you're going to remember it. You're going to remember when it happened. Not so for advice columnist E. Jean Carroll. I've got some advice for you, E. Jean. If you accuse somebody of raping you, maybe you want to remember when it happened. E. Jean Carroll claims she was sexually assaulted by the president of the United States in a dressing room at a New York City department store in the 90s, but she couldn't remember when it happened. First, she said it was early 1996, then it was 1995, but she couldn't nail down an exact date or month or even year. Carroll sued President Trump. She won millions of dollars in New York, but her credibility has always been questionable at best, and so has her life.
21: I call it the Mouse House because some very distinguished mice live here. Kahneman lives in the kitchen. Tversky lives in the bedroom. This is my shed. On the door are the lists of my dogs. Marky, Fortuna de la Spunky, Heidi, Bloody, and Hepburn. The streams and the rivers were dry, and it so horrified me that I came out and started painting the rocks blue to indicate that there was once a river here.
0: Okay, I don't think that's great for the environment. I'm no expert, but that was back in 2017 before she made the allegations against Trump. If you think she looked different when she was in the courtroom accusing the president of sexual assault, you'd be correct, and here's why.
1: I got to be hotter to win this
19: case.
1: Yeah,
19: I got to be f***able is the word. So what we did is we looked. I had a talk show, a TV talk show in 1996. I went through that. Some of the shows took screenshots of my hair cut in a bob, and we did the, then I found the hairdresser and the makeup person who made me look like that in 1996. She came every day to trial, did my hair and makeup exactly like it was in 1996.
0: Okay, so the definition of a show trial, does that person seem credible to you? And now the Justice Department has launched a criminal investigation into whether she lied under oath during her two lawsuits. Carol testified that she did not receive any outside funding for her lawsuits against the president. Turns out some of her legal costs were covered by billionaire LinkedIn co-founder Reid Hoffman. Yes, that Reid Hoffman, who just happens to be one of the world's leading Trump haters out there. Interesting that the longest running columnist in history, who's got plenty of money, and a massive legal team needed wealthy Trump haters to bankroll her case. A case which, according to E. Jean Carroll herself, wasn't really a big deal because rape is sexy, again, her words, not mine.
22: You don't feel like a victim.
19: I was not thrown on the ground and ravished. Which, the word rape carries so many sexual connotations. This was not sexual.
22: But I think most people think of rape as a, I mean, it is a violent assault. It is not.
19: I think most people think of rape as being sexy. Mm.
22: Let's take a short break.
19: Think of the fantasies.
0: Yeah, we're going to take a quick break. When we come back, let's get this woman off the set. Carol claimed that she didn't care about the money. She just wanted the American people to know her truth. But it didn't seem that way when she appeared on the fake news, bragging about the $90 million in damages that she was just about to get.
19: I had such great ideas for all the good I'm going to do with this money. First thing, Rachel, you and I are going to go shopping. We're going to get completely new wardrobes, new shoes, motorcycle for Crowley, new fishing rod for Robbie.
0: This woman looks different every time we see her, by the way. But does that sound like a rape victim? Like, seriously, laughing, joking, celebrating. You could even hear her attorneys there trying to get her to be quiet because they know she looks ridiculous. E. Jean Carroll's story seemed kind of hinky from day one, didn't it? And it's no surprise that she got a victory in a New York courtroom filled with ultra-liberal New York Trump haters. But as we've seen dozens of times throughout history, it's not the crime of telling a story nobody can verify that brings you down. It's when you lie about it. And in this case, who might be behind that is that woman right there, the ever and always changing E. Jean Carroll. That does it for us. Have a great night. Have faith. Greg's next.
1: All right, welcome to Frontline, 6 o'clock here on the East Coast. We get some news from the Supreme Court where Justice Amy Coney Barrett was the target of an attempted swatting incident. Police responding to her Northern Virginia home after a false report of gunfire. Officers clearing the scene after speaking with Barrett's security detail outside the home. Plus, Treasury Secretary Scott Bessent manned the podium at the White House press briefing room today. Dropped this truth bomb when asked about Gavin Newsom wanting to tax recipients of the Trump DOJ weaponization fund.
23: There's no cure for stupid.
1: And remember that Israeli citizen who was arrested in connection with an illegal bio lab in Las Vegas? Well, that guy somehow is no longer facing federal charges. Weird. Ori Solomon, who allegedly possessed a gun despite his immigration status barring him from doing so. He owned a property where authorities found a refrigerator containing vials and used soda bottles filled with unknown liquids. And if you recall, his neighbors reportedly fell ill, too. Solomon still faces state charges, though. But first, libs whining about Trump going after E. Jean Carroll with the DOJ. Oh, libs don't like that? Too bad. This is happening. Let's do this.

0: Hey, you remember when some, I guess we'll call her a woman, accused Trump of raping her in a Neiman Marcus dressing room, but couldn't remember the year that it happened in? But then when he was running for president a second time, she got bankrolled by, oh, that's right, Reid Hoffman, one of the biggest liberal donors, to bring a case that was older than most people that were currently graduating college at the time. But then they couldn't do anything about it because the statute of limitations had run out. So the liberal donors who funded the lawsuit, who also apparently fund New York state legislatures, they had the New York state legislature change the statute of limitations so they could charge Donald Trump. Not in criminal court, because they were missing this pesky little thing called evidence. So they did it in civil court. And then every liberal network, despite Trump never being convicted of rape, ran wall-to-wall coverage of him as a rapist based on being found only liable, not guilty, for sexual assault by a jury pool that is 93% Democrat. Oh, yeah, how could we forget that? I mean, well, now the DOJ is going after that woman, E. Jean Carroll. The DOJ launching a criminal investigation into her lying in a deposition related to that case. I know, right? Hard to believe that the same woman who named her cats and dogs after her private parts, who wrote about what her, quote, what her dog taught her about sex, and told Anderson Cooper that she thought rape was sexy.
1: I think most people think of rape as being sexy.
2: Let's take a short break.
0: Yeah, let's take a short break, Anderson Cooper. That person seems super credible to me. Walking around like Johnny Depp in a Willy Wonka movie. Hard to believe she would lie. No way. Tie-dyed poodles. She seems super stable. Yeah, right. Like, I don't always change the statute of limitations to pin rape allegations on someone 30 years later, but when I do, I make sure I base the whole thing on the credibility of a character like that, who, by the way, had an illegal gun confiscated by the police during this whole thing, too. Move out of New York. Well, Trump did actually leave New York, partly because of that. The genesis of the DOJ's case, though, is that she was asked in a 2022 deposition, point blank, did you get any monetary assistance to file these cases? She said no. Turns out that Reid Hoffman was bankrolling it. Now, of course, the talking point from every legacy media network today is Trump is weaponizing the DOJ. Right. Would anyone in the Democrat Party like a mirror? Because they weaponized the DOJ for like the last decade. What do you think the Russiagate was? It was a bunch of holdovers at the DOJ, led by Obama and a bunch of former intel officials, that funneled Hillary Clinton's dossier into the upper levels of those law enforcement agencies, even though they all knew it was fake. And then Jeff Sessions, Trump's first disastrous attorney general, was too weak to put a stop to it. So he recused himself and let Robert Mueller basically do whatever he want with a $50 million tab for the investigation that was complete BS. Democrats used the government, the DOJ taxpayer dollars, to go after Trump when they knew there was nothing there. Fannie Willis billing her taxpayers in Fulton County to send her side piece, Nason Wade, to the White House to coordinate a state RICO case against Trump for questioning something in the election in 2020 that we now know had, oh, that's right, over 300,000 unsigned ballots actually counted. Weird. The White House sent their DOJ to work for the Manhattan District Attorney Alvin Bragg's office to turn one misdemeanor accounting error of putting $130,000 into, like, the wrong column. They turned that into 34 felony counts. Why, Ilhan Omar misreported $30 million on a winery that didn't sell a single bottle of wine. No charges for her. Charged him for bank, you know, the bank evaluating Mar-a-Lago for what it was worth, which was about $300 million. But some New York judge who's never bought or sold a house in his life said that, oh, it was only worth $12 million. So they charged him with fraud, which got overturned. They impeached him, raided his home, stripped him of doing business in his home state, sued his kids, had his name stripped off of buildings, forced his companies to be exempt from any COVID relief at all while they shut down the government, while Somalis were robbing us blind and sending it back to Mogadishu with no consequences. But Trump, Trump's doing unprecedented things. So I'm sorry, but like, he's not weaponizing the DOJ, but even if he was, could you blame him? I wouldn't, for wanting to go after the woman who we are now finding out apparently lied in a very consequential detail under oath for the sole reason to give rabid leftists a talking point that Trump was a rapist? Under the left's logic, they would have sent the FBI after her. Not lawyers. Because that's what they did to Trump. Trump's actually showing a pretty great deal of restraint right now. But according to, you know, the newsman on MS Now or whatever other stupid network, who you're supposed to listen to because they're like the self-proclaimed beacon of morality, truth, and humanity.
3: Use of the Justice Department to go after E. Jean Carroll in this way is completely unprecedented.
0: Well, when Democrats do unprecedented things, you have to counter with unprecedented means. If you take a swing at the king, libs, you better not miss. And you missed in a major way. Look, I don't really care. The DOJ buried the little guy with their sham January 6th investigation, and I am totally fine with going tit for tat here. And don't give me that, oh, when does it stop? We didn't start this. They did. It stops when we get even. Even. Like Old Testament even. Because then they will know that there is a cost for doing the stupid things that they did, especially with this. You can't just lie about somebody raping you and use it as a political talking point to sway a national election. They should be going after Christine Blasey Ford, too, if you remember. Her no specifics lady who accused Brett Kavanaugh of raping her. She had even fewer details than E. Jean Carroll. 3-4 decades later, mysteriously just pops out of nowhere when he was up for a Supreme Court seat. He didn't remember who she was. Then he gets confirmed, and now where is she? No charges. It just vanished. Lady, if it was such a big deal that you went wall-to-wall media interviews and Kavanaugh was such a bad guy, and you didn't file any charges, not only leading up to that for 40 years, but nothing after he got confirmed, you just let it go? Okay. Yeah, I want to see every single one of those people charged, tried, and locked up for this. Because if we don't, years from now, when Trump is gone, they're going to do it all over again to somebody else, and they may not have billions of dollars of their own money to back it up. Democrats will do whatever they want because there's apparently never any consequences. Remember when they used these bogus cases as a justification to literally remove Trump from the ballot in places like Colorado and Maine? You want to talk about unprecedented? Oh, Trump's unprecedented. Dude, you guys took the guy off the ballot. Libs couldn't throw him in jail. They couldn't beat him at the ballot box. So they literally removed him from the ballot until SCOTUS stepped in. I want the DOJ to crush these people. I'm fine with my tax. I'll pay more taxes for that. And if you can't find them guilty, no problem. Just do what they did. I don't know. What did they do to the January? Oh, that's right. The January 6th people. They locked them all up and some of them didn't get a trial. They were in solitary confinement for years. They tried to bury those people. You know what? And if you can't do that, just bury them in legal expenses like they did to Mike Flynn. That's right. They charged him with things and things and more things, and then he had to sell his house, and he was out of money, and had to plead out of it. Like, I don't care anymore. We, the people, reelected Donald Trump despite all the mudslinging by the left because we want it. And I'm just going to call it what it is. I want revenge. I do. Okay. Dems violated every norm. Now I want my tax dollars to wreck these people. You can call me petty from whatever ivory tower you sit in, but I don't care. I will tap dance on your political grave with a smile on my face because I am just like probably almost every one of the other 80 million people on the Republican side that is sick and tired of this stuff. Attorney at Judicial Watch and author of the fantastic book Defiant, sweet mugshot, too, because she's still criminally indicted in Arizona, where she never even went to. And Newsmax legal analyst Jay Towne. Okay, Christina, you don't hold any animosity towards these people at all.
4: Oh, no, I love what they've done, and I think they're completely above reproach. And I don't mind that I got indicted on 9 felonies, and I'm still fighting for it, you know, years later. Sure, no problem. Of course, I'm being sarcastic, but I really appreciate the fact that the Department of Justice is looking at this, and certainly E. Jean Carroll, to the extent that she's involved, needs to be held accountable. I hope they go a step further and actually look into the organizations orchestrating all of this, because that's what I've been working on for the last 2 years. And there is a whole network of liberal nonprofits that do nothing but bring lawfare against prominent conservatives, most notably Donald Trump. And that's what needs to be taken down. E. Jean Carroll, that's great, but that's one fish. You know, get rid of the entire organization, and I hope they go that far.
0: But, Jay, we always talk about this, the process becoming the punishment. Some lib woke up one day was like, wow, if we have the piggy bank of the United States government, we can just go around crushing people with process. We don't even have to convict them. We can just take their home like Mike Flynn.
5: Right. And that is the lawfare, not only the federal government, but the state government. I'll give Christina another fish, Reid Hoffman. He's not happy right now. He's nervous. And let me tell you why. In the late winter of 2022, so early spring, Trump hints at running again. In that same spring, Reid Hoffman maxes out to Governor Hochul by New York state law, maxes his donation to her. In May of 22, the Adult Survivors Act, that 1 year statute of limitation, egregious law that doesn't make any sense, that was passed then. In the fall of 22, Tish James gets maxed out for the general election, the attorney general for the state of New York. And then in November, that act goes into effect. In November, Trump announces. And in November, Carroll brings her lawsuit. And then just a few months later, Tish James brings that absurd lawsuit against the Trump Organization. Reid Hoffman funded E. Jean Carroll, and he donated to

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1: Information cases that E. Jean Carroll brought where that perjury would have taken place if it took place. It's being investigated in Chicago, in the Northern District of Illinois. You know who has a charity headquartered there? Reid Hoffman. So again, the conspiracy against rights that could be, one of the angles that DOJ is approaching in addition to any federal perjury. Reid Hoffman's having a bad night right now.
2: Yeah, good. And you know what? I hope he has a bad rest of his life because I don't really like that guy. Christina, E. Jean Carroll, though, I mean, this is just the most classy thing I've ever heard. She admitted that she had to try to trick the jury by making herself more, and I'm sort of quoting here, effable. Roll this.
3: Yeah, I got to be effable is the word. It was enough. So that's, it was a trick.
2: First off, she's not that.
4: Right. And I don't think Donald Trump would have fallen for that either. He actually has been quite gracious to her when he comes out and says, you know, she's not my type. What he means is nowhere in hell, not a chance in hell would I actually do anything with that woman. He is surrounded by gorgeous women all the time. He doesn't need to stoop to that level. No one. I'm not intending to throw shade at her looks, but the way she chooses to dress like a crazy woke liberal and blue-haired dog.
2: Yeah,
4: that's not Donald Trump's thing.
2: Nope, not at all. Well, Jay, Christina, we appreciate it. At least my brief
4: Thanks,
2: 6
4: Carl.
2: Minutes of sanity with you guys. Appreciate it.
1: Thanks,
2: all right,
1: Carl.
2: Coming up, cultural appropriation on the left. Say it ain't so. AOC puts on a hijab in the ultimate sign of leftist women empowerment. Yeah, that clown show, but later. But first, the libs in Oregon won't be happy until we're all unhappy trying to strip humans of their basic rights. Hunting. Man, Ted Nugent joins me next.
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10: In the heart of Philadelphia, where cobblestone streets echo with the footsteps of the founders, two enduring symbols of American freedom still stand: Independence Hall and the Liberty Bell. In 1776, the Declaration of Independence was signed inside Independence Hall, boldly declaring liberty from tyranny and launching a new experiment in human freedom. It was here that Jefferson, Adams, Franklin, and others united behind the cause of American independence. 11 years later, the Constitution would be hammered out within these same walls. Just steps away, the Liberty Bell, once rung to mark the first public reading of the Declaration, has become an enduring emblem of freedom. Though it no longer rings, its message echoes through time. Proclaim liberty throughout all the land, unto all the inhabitants thereof. Millions come here each year to be reminded of what makes this country exceptional. Not perfect, but grounded in principles.

0: that continue to shape the free world. At a time when some question America's foundation, there's no better place to revisit where it all began. Independence Hall and the Liberty Bell. More than monuments, they're reminders of who we are. I'm Lucy Celia, and this is An American Place on Newsmax TV.
1: In the early morning hours of May 2nd, 2011, the Central Intelligence Agency launched Operation Neptune Spear and set into motion a mission to bring one of the world's most notorious terrorists to justice. All indications were that Osama bin Laden was asleep as the U.S. Naval Special Warfare Development Group, known as SEAL Team 6, approached his highly secured three-story Pakistani-based compound. When located in his living quarters on the third floor of his compound, the head of the Islamist group Al-Qaeda was found using his young wife as a shield. The Obama administration reported the 54-year-old terrorist was given a traditional Islamic burial at sea. 9 years, 7 months, and 21 days following his infamous attack on New York's Twin Towers, killing thousands of innocent civilians, its mastermind, Osama bin Laden, was dead.
2: Back then, government's view of the economy could be summed up in a few short phrases. If it moves, tax it. If it keeps moving, regulate it. And if it stops moving, subsidize it.
3: What the great Ronald Reagan forgot to say was if they really don't like it, just ban it. Leaf blowers, gas cars, homeschooling, school choice, guns, ban after ban after ban. The fun police just swoop in every single time. And now it's hunting. Something we have literally done as a species forever. In Oregon, a bunch of crunchy libs who wearing Birkenstocks, who don't hunt and don't own guns, are telling people who, like me, will sit in a tree in freezing cold hours for recreation, something we've been raised to do for generations sometimes, that we can't do that anymore. Good luck. Who's going to enforce that? It's called the Peace Act, and it would outlaw hunting and fishing in Oregon, impacting roughly 300,000 registered Oregon hunters and a half a million anglers. In 2019, more than $1.2 billion was spent on hunting and fishing in Oregon. Not even talking about the sporting stores where you go buy the ammo and the clothes and all that stuff. Supporting over 11,000 jobs. And it's not just hunting and fishing. These libs are gunning for everything. They want you to end farming. You can't slaughter your own animals in a farming agricultural setting. You can't even neuter your dog. Oregon's cattle industry contributes almost $1 billion annually to the state economy. More than 2,000 people are employed as part of that food manufacturing pipeline. I love it when people without guns try to tell people with guns what they can and can't do with those guns. Legendary outdoorsman and musician and winner of the American Outdoorsman Sportsman of the Year, Ted Nugent, my man. Let's just go to Oregon and start hunting stuff.
4: I got to tell you, Carl, I get high on truth, logic, and common sense. And when I watch Carl Higbee, I'm absolutely stoned. God bless you, sir. You notice when you first put the camera on my handsome Motor City Madhouse face, I was laughing hysterically. Because if somebody can tell me that I have to remove myself from God's natural, sustained, yield, successful wildlife management proven policy of hunting, fishing, and trapping, which, by the way, everybody write this down, hunting, fishing, and trapping is perfect environmentalism, because without our activity and harvesting the surplus, Godzilla and Fedzilla will come in and take our tax dollars to pay some goon to clean up the overpopulation that we failed to manage. My name is Ted Nugent, and you can ban hunting all you want, and I will still go hunting.
3: Yeah, but Ted, I believe there was another guy with a name very similar to yours that talked about the process and amount of killing you have to do to make a tofu salad.
4: Yeah, but yeah, I educated the world. Joe Rogan picked up on it because nobody had ever heard it before, because our anti-education system made sure the kids didn't know where life came from. And if you want to kill the most things, have a salad, because the farmer with his disc and his plow and his Monsanto chemical warfare will kill every shrew, every vole, every ground squirrel, every gopher, every quail, every pheasant, every snake, every turtle, every frog, so you can have a death three salad. I laugh in their face. You know, I used to go to Richard Pryor to get a laugh. I don't have, you know, it doesn't matter whether Richard Pryor is still here. Just listen to a Democrat and you might pee your pants laughing so hard they are so mentally ill. But I got an organization, HunterNation.org. We're going to adhere to the moral, spiritual, physical, scientific responsibility of harvesting the surplus to keep wildlife healthy, thriving, and balanced. Because in the absence of that, Fedzilla will come in with his insane, obscene tax torching. And like I said a minute ago, if we don't keep wildlife in the asset column, it ends up in the liability column within 1 year. So Oregon, ban hunting. I'm moving to Oregon to go hunting.
3: But Ted, this is the thing. Like, I live in Connecticut where people in like Westport or Weston or something, they banned deer hunting. And now, like, every third car is hitting a deer on their way to drop their kids off at school. And they're like, I don't know what's going on here.
4: You know, there's a real a painful, heartbreaking dichotomy here, Carl. And you know this, living in Connecticut, New Jersey, they're trying to ban crossbows. They're desperate to kill more deer, to save agriculture, to save the environment, to save slaughter on the highway and tax dollars and insurance money. But they're trying to ban methodologies that are absolutely proven to be effective and perfect. And let me tell you the real heartbreak. I'm active in all 50 states because all 50 states have animal rights goons infesting the wildlife management departments, the game departments, the Department of Natural Resources. So we fight against them. And I got to tell you, we're winning. Trump just opened up almost another 100 million of our We the People national and federal forests to manage wildlife in the asset column. It's so simple. Even the author of Wango Tango can figure this stuff out.
3: Ted, I wish there were more like you, but there ain't. Ted Nugent, pleasure, my man.
4: Godspeed, man. Venison forever.
3: Oh, yeah. And, you know, folks, the other thing, too, is I'm on the board. I have the privilege of serving on a board called Under One Flag. It's a nonprofit. We've talked to you about it before. And we have found that taking veterans for outdoor experiences, that's the website right there. You can go donate. Every $1,000 gets a veteran out a multi-day hunting trip. And we have found that that actually makes a movable difference in veteran mental health, the outdoors, fishing, hunting, et cetera. So we appreciate any of the help we can get there. All right, coming up. The White House spent months defending Joe Biden after that debating disaster in 2024. But now Joe Biden's saying something pretty different behind the scenes. Her stunning admission.
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7: 97. In fact, the boards on the Clara Barton home came from Red Cross shelters during the Johnstown, Pennsylvania floods of 1889. After the structures were disassembled, they were shipped here. Though the house is about the size of a riverboat, every inch was put to use. Red Cross offices are on the first floor. Barton's residence is on the second floor, along with rooms to house volunteers. A pulley out the third floor window lowered emergency supplies to horse-drawn wagons below. They would travel down the road to Washington, D.C., where they would be loaded on rail cars. Parlors were places Red Cross volunteers would unwind after a busy day. And closets are everywhere, filled with precious supplies and first aid. Barton built the Red Cross, using what she learned as a nurse at war. During the Civil War, she gained fame setting up field hospitals to tend to the wounded at battles like Bull Run and Antietam, work which earned her the nickname Angel of the Battlefield. She wrote of the need for the American Red Cross. Philanthropy has been grafted onto the wild and savage stem of war. Clara never married. Her life was dedicated to helping those in need during wars and natural disasters like tornadoes, earthquakes, and hurricanes. Wherever there was suffering, Barton intended to lend the hand of God, all from within these walls. I'm Lucy Celia, and this is An American Place on Newsmax TV.
1: January 15, 1929 was a chilly day in Atlanta, Georgia, when a family gathered to welcome into this world a new life, and with it, a new hope for America. Throughout his 39 years, he instilled in Americans a new spirit of justice and freedom based on equality instead of status, and character instead of race. He waged a nonviolent war on racial segregation with appearances that radiated with an energy that transcended all races, all faiths, and people of all ages with words that still resonate today.
8: I may not get there with you, but I want you.
1: Is justice denied?
9: And I'm going to continue to move until we get the total ban on the total initiative relative to what we're going to do with more Border Patrol and more asylum officers.
10: President Trump?
11: I really don't know what he said at the end of that sentence. I don't think he knows what he said either.
3: I mean, yeah, that's how most of us felt. Turns out that may have been the most accurate fact check of the entire night. See, a year after the debate that sent Democrats into this, like, total freakout mode, former First Lady, Jill Biden is now admitting that she was horrified watching Joe Biden struggle on stage.
12: I was frightened because I had never, ever seen Joe like that before or since. What happened? I don't know what happened. I mean, as I watched it, I thought, oh, my God, he's having a stroke. And it scared me to death.
3: Do you live in another house? Like, you didn't see any of this before that? I mean, we all saw it. And we're not his wife. Meanwhile, despite what the rest of America had witnessed, she had a very different review of this performance at the time.
13: Joe, you did such a great job. You answered every question. You knew all the facts.
3: Okay. Former Trump White House Deputy Communication Director Roma Darby and host of Ike Wingate America. Ike Wingate. Roma, we all saw it.
14: Don't believe your lying eyes, Carl.
3: My bad. I can't believe that.
14: No, I mean, it's really disappointing to be polite about it. But if she's scared, imagine how the American people feel.
3: We had the nuclear football.
14: Absolutely terrified that this man is supposed to be their commander in chief, supposed to be making decisions about national security, about the economy and the future of the nation. And we all know exactly how all of those decisions panned out. Absolute disaster, one after another. And President Trump on stage being as kind as anyone could be, being like, I just don't know what this man means.
3: Ike, I know you voted for him three times, so you're probably very shocked by this.
10: Joe Biden? No, not so much. Not so much. What's interesting is, like Roma said, a lot of self-restraint from President Trump there. But the interesting thing is, after that, where Joe Biden was a big boy and answered all the questions, they had a campaign event while he was having a stroke, mind you. And then they went to Waffle House. And that's the best post-stroke meal you can get, smothered and covered. She really wasn't concerned about this. And if she was, well, that's elder abuse.
3: Yeah. No, I think that was the entire theme of his presidency there. But I would say, who could have possibly seen this one coming? There's more fraud in Minnesota. I know this is going to be shocking. Two residents were just arrested for $21 million in Medicaid fraud. The thing that they say never happens happened again. They now face 8 counts of health care fraud and 2 counts of money laundering. I couldn't help. They just look like good, God-fearing Christian people, Roma.
14: Well, look, DHS certainly has their hands full, as does the DOJ now, going after all of this fraud and the FBI. I mean, all of our agencies are working overtime. And what do the Democrats want to do? They want to defund DHS. They want to defund ICE. They don't care that the American taxpayer is being completely ripped off left and right. This is happening all across the country. It's not just Minnesota. California repeatedly gets an F on their fiscal report card every year, and we know
3: what's below
14: good
3: F,
14: and what. Exactly. And, you know, the state has a $1 trillion economy. I mean, we don't know where the money's going. And if you ask logic and reason, it's illegal immigrants.
3: Yeah, trains to nowhere. And Ilhan Omar, though, backed New Jersey congressional candidate Adam Hamaway, or whatever his name is under fire over reports that he volunteered for a charity that was later accused of Al-Qaeda ties. I mean, that's the charities I like, Ike. He claims that it was only providing humanitarian aid in Bosnia. He denies, any extremist ties.
10: Well, Carl, at least it wasn't a Nazi tattoo. I mean, we got to look on the bright side about these things here. What's interesting is whether or not he did it or not, the logical sort of instinct is there's something wrong here if he's associated with Ilhan Omar. And just like we saw those Somalis that were busted, or at least one of them was naturalized.
3: They were homegrown Americans.
10: Yeah, it's like they go to the Somalian school for people who can't read good to do fraud.
3: It's called the Learing Center.
10: The Learing Center. They're just all associated with bad actors, and you just assume they're up to no good, unfortunately.
3: Yeah, I want to talk about this Newark ICE facility protest thing. Things got so bad, and this is my favorite part about the left, because the social justice monster will always eat itself. And I guess they're yelling at each other for not being leftist enough, or, you know, some hippie stuff. But I let it happen.
14: You took the words right out of my mouth. Let them eat itself. I mean, these people are completely losing it. They are paid actors, by the way. We know for a fact that most of these events that are protesting ICE or protesting Israel, that they are paid to be there. You get a lot of the same people at all of these different protests. And now they can't even get along with each other, even though they're quite literally given a piece of paper in order to know what they're supposed to say and do. Yeah. And so, you know, luckily the smarts aren't all there for them. We've got that on our side. And then, you know, Americans see right through the nonsense.
3: Real quick, Ike, I mean, bring in the fire hoses, I guess, if you're blocking traffic.
10: Well, my money's on the big girl in that battle there.
3: Which one?
10: Yeah, exactly. When your whole platform's built on intolerance, don't be surprised when they start to eat their own, and we see an episode of Dumb and Dumber right before our break.
3: Thank God she brought that umbrella to the Sunday.
10: Yeah.
3: All right, Roma, Ike, pleasure as always. All right, coming up, Katie Miller coming in hot after the Democrats' official Twitter account put a vile tweet out about her husband, Stephen Miller. We got her receipts of the lonely liberal behind that tweet. Culture Clash next.
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3: Folks, you know what today is? Harambe. 10 years ago, Harambe was brutally murdered. Let's pour one out for the homies. Brother from another gorilla. Even the White House made a tribute to this legend. Well, I think Barron actually took over the White House Twitter because they posted, "Today, we remember a legend. On this day in history, Harambe would have celebrated another birthday, an icon that became part of internet history, American culture, and an entire generation's timeline. Tomorrow marks 10 years. Actually, they put this out yesterday, but 10 years today since we lost him. 10 years since the moment the world stopped scrolling and collectively mourned something bigger than a meme. He became a symbol of loyalty, strength, chaos, unity, and the strange beauty of the internet, bringing millions of people together for one cause. Never forget Harambe. Everyone remembers where they were when they heard the news. And somehow, a decade later, his legacy still lives on. Gone, but never forgotten. Rest easy to a true patriot. May 27, 1999 to May 28, 2016. Forever in our hearts." This is why the greatest administration. Newsmax contributor Kay Smythe and host of Tony Katz Today, Tony Katz himself. Look, pour it out for me, pal. There it is. Yep. Big gulps. Kay, look, tragedy. But at least, you know, we learned something from it, right?
20: I mean, we learned something from it, but we also live in this kind of weird conspiracy rabbit hole now where you can kind of, at least like for our generation, a lot of people attribute the death, the murder of Harambe to basically the decline of all Western civilization. And I ran a few numbers on that, guys. Like, I do a little bit of science here and there in my spare time. And gotta say, it ain't been great since we lost him. We had a little bit of a golden era there. Maybe it wasn't exactly bang on the day that he died, but definitely in the years to come, it's just been a steady decline, making a lot of people think that maybe we did jump to a different timeline.
3: Yeah.
20: Who knows?
3: Yeah, Tony, yesterday, though, we talked about Democrats, you know, their Twitter account going viral after Stephen Miller made fun of James Tallarico for being the first trans Senate candidate. And he could be, who knows, but the official Democrats account wrote, "Shut up, you ugly F." Okay, so Katie Miller tracked down the person who posted that on behalf of the Democrats, posting, quote, "Paula Mangbolt, who runs the at Democrats account. She's 30, unmarried, with no kids. Put your name on it next time. This is what sad, unhappy female liberal looks like. It's why Pew reports 50% of them have been diagnosed with a mental condition." Hey, good for her, man. Call her out. And who's she calling ugly?
21: Katie is not afraid to throw down. She's not afraid of the fight. And while people use Stephen Miller as a punching bag and they use him as a punchline on the left and they want to go after him, this is her husband. This is the father of her children. And of course she's going to defend. And I think it must be really amazing for people on the left to see a woman defending her husband,
3: weird,
21: actually liking her husband, actually wanting to keep her husband away from the monsters and from these people who are beyond ugly. Put your name on it, I think is a great line. But why isn't there anybody from the Democratic Party saying, "Hey, we don't do that here. We disagree with him. We don't like his policies, but we don't write that." No, instead it is cheered. It's the Jennifer Welching of the Democratic Party. This is who they are. No control of the emotion, all anger all the time. And somehow we're supposed to believe that is strength in women. No, no, no. Katie is strength in women.
3: Let's talk about strength in women, because the former bartender AOC joined the New York City mayor, Ma'am Dani, yesterday for an Eid celebrate, whatever, I don't know, wearing her finest hijab in the Latina in a hijab, which is literally a sign of submission in the Muslim culture. Like, what kind of feminist does she proclaim to be if she's going to submit, Kay?
20: She's such a poser. It's so cringe. It's like, do you remember that time when her and Ilhan Omar like pretended to get arrested and they were walking along with their hands between behind their back, being like, yeah. Oh, I've been arrested, and it's like no handcuffs on. It's basically like the religious version of that. She is such a cringe human being. I've talked about this a lot on the show, but I grew up in a town that actually had like a pretty big Muslim population, my school in particular. Mm-hmm. We'd have Eid celebrations every year. No one there was expected to wear a scarf unless they were already wearing one as part of their day-to-day like religious practice.
3: Yeah.
20: So yeah, just parading, poser, cringe AOC, just really sad.
3: Tony, hold on one sec.
20: So embarrassing.
3: Could you imagine in 2001 on 9/12 that put this up real quick, that this would be in like Central Park, Connecticut. I mean, sorry, New York.
21: No, wait, two subjects here. First, I'm thrilled that Representative Ocasio-Cortez will finally admit that there's a difference between men and women, and she knows what a woman is, because Ooh. Only a woman would have to wear that sign of submission. Your point, Carl, is a key point. Look at what has happened in 25 years. Instead of saying, hey, we're an open society and we are welcoming of all, rather it is a you must submit society, and people yeah. are afraid of that conversation. We have to accept certain realities. You may have Muslim neighbors and they are fine people, but Islam in and of itself is not a religion. It's a political movement. It's a political system. And if we aren't willing to be open about that, and there is submission as part of the system, then we're unserious people. And no one is more unserious than Representative Alexandria Ocasio-Cortez.
3: And the litmus test is if you will obey your religion over the laws of the land, it's not a religion. Kay, real quick, 30 seconds here. Weirdest things I've ever seen. The Boston mayor, Michelle Wu, her office of LGBTQ advancement is holding a trans period pride of, I mean, like, for the I don't know, make it make sense?
20: It doesn't make sense. Don't ask me to make sense of something that's stupid.
3: Sorry, my bad.
20: Who can make sense of that? That's mean. That's a trick question. That's not a real thing. These aren't real serious people. These are it's just a parade of mental illness. It is just a parade of mental illness, and it's going to end up looking like something like that scene in like Carrie at the end when all the pig's blood falls on her. You know, remember that? And that horrible adaptation of that Stephen King book. Yeah, that's what I'm picturing. It's just like a Stephen King-esque nightmare.
3: It's terrible. I mean, it really is. But they spent $1 million on it, so it's got to be good. Kay, Tony, pleasure as always.
20: Thanks, Kyle.
21: Take care, guys.
3: Coming up, a 60-day extension with Iran. All right, let's do it. But Iran, you're consenting to us turning Tehran into a 6-foot-thick sheet of glass.
0: 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Jam out to your favorite songs with today's hits. TuneIn has got you covered with the top songs of today, from pop songs to EDM bangers. The hits are on. And hip-hop beats.
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22: He named it eponymously Ebbitt House. The Ebbitt House was later rebuilt and became one of the district's most fashionable hotels. But the hotel's restaurant, the new Ebbitt Cafe, was the talk of the town. President Ulysses S. Grant and President Andrew Johnson dined frequently. Grover Cleveland, Teddy Roosevelt, and Warren G. Harding enjoyed evening drinks here. Washington's oldest saloon was born. During America's Prohibition years, it didn't matter Ebbitt Grill was a stone's throw from the Treasury Department and its anti-bootlegger enforcers. Ebbitt Grill became part of Rum Row, a strip of bars which were allowed to continue serving alcohol. The old Ebbitt House is long gone, having been razed to make way for the National Press Club building. Today's old Ebbitt Grill dates from 1983, when it was relocated after several moves. but the interior was designed to replicate the original. Some of the eatery's animal trophies are rumored to have been bagged by Teddy Roosevelt himself. And this carved wooden bear has a secret.
4: We have a wooden bear behind the bar that belonged to Alexander Hamilton. So that's over 200 years. It's a hollowed out bear where he hid his liquor bottles from his wife.
22: A special bar dedicated to patron Ulysses S. Grant features Civil War relics. Old Ebbett Grill continues to make history. A Soviet spy ring was exposed operating from within its walls. Today, Old Ebbett is one of the top five highest grossing restaurants in America. From the old bar to the oyster bar, Grant's bar to the corner bar, visitors can sit back, bite into one of the city's best burgers, and discover a little history, too. I'm Lucy Celia, and this is An American Place on Newsmax TV.
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1: When Rosa Parks stepped on that Montgomery, Alabama bus on December 1st, 1955, she didn't set out to make history. She just wanted to get home. Montgomery's segregated. You're watching An American Moment.
3: So apparently there's this like 60-day draft of a memorandum of understanding to extend the ceasefire with Iran. They're going to open the Strait of Hormuz, and it's going to be unrestricted. Where Iran, though, is committing to never pursue nuclear weapons and potentially give us all their nuclear dust. In exchange, we would ease sanctions and release frozen Iranian assets. Now, look, this all sounds great, but when have we ever been able to trust Iran with literally anything? They never adhered to any of them. The JCPOA, which was Obama's Iran nuclear deal, because they have nuclear dust that they said they didn't have, that they were barred from having under the JCPOA. So that didn't work. So there has to be some teeth to this. And I would say, if I was the dude in charge, if they don't adhere to it, we put like a byline at the bottom, a little asterisk next to it, says we get to hit Iran with a nuclear weapon. I don't know. Maybe that's not the answer, but certainly got a bunch of teeth. Would it keep me in line if I was a radical Islamic fundamentalist? Probably. But this deal comes on the back of Democrat Seth Moulton saying that no, we should just leave and cut our losses and go home.
7: At this point, we're losing the war. We got to cut our losses and go home.
3: This peace deal dropped like 7 seconds later. This is why you should never listen to these libs. They just say stuff because they hate Trump. Like when he was about to bomb all their infrastructure and all the Democrats came out, were like, oh my gosh, we can't do that. It would be terrible. And Trump should, you know, just chill out a little bit. And then he didn't do it. And they were all like, taco, Trump always chickens. Dude, but seriously, Trump either has to wrap this up, and I know I said this like 2 weeks ago, but he's got to wrap this up in like a week or just bomb the hell out of him again. It just can't go on any longer playing this game. The global economy's hurting. We're all kind of figuring out what we want to do. And we're going to look, we're suffering less, but we're still suffering with these gas prices. Iran is trying to dilly-dally to drag this out as long as they can. They're trying to get it close to the midterm so they can just drag it out to that, because they know that if Democrats win the House, they're going to do some War Powers Act or something stupid that'll stop Trump from doing whatever he's doing, and Iran will get bailed out, and they'll just go back to doing the same stupid terroristy stuff that they've been doing since 1979. But I also want to talk about the fact that gas prices are not going to come back down immediately. Scott Bessent did say that they would likely come down lower than they were before the conflict, though.
23: Oil will be lower than pre-conflict levels when this ends. Natural gas is already down, as you mentioned.
3: Look, he's probably right. He usually is right about this stuff. He's a pretty smart guy because the UAE broke off of OPEC and now is producing an extra 2 million barrels of oil a day. We ramped our production here. We got Venezuela pumping. So there will be more supply, but the world also has to refill their depleted reserves that they've been tapping during this entire thing, which brings me back to the gas tax. I thought we were getting rid of the federal gas tax. Like, I know Thune sent everybody home for this, but let's suspend this at least for now, hopefully maybe forever. Save truckers, I don't know, like 30 cents a gallon for diesel and gas vehicles, another 20 cents a gallon. Huge relief for the middle class and honestly everybody, because I'm paying like $6 a gallon in Connecticut for diesel. And I also wonder every time why the gas that I put in my car is taxed, being paid for by money that's already taxed into a car that I pay taxes on, that is taxed to be registered to drive on the roads that I already pay taxes for, and sometimes even tolls that are taxes for that. It is beyond me. But that's what government does. They take your money, they light it on fire, and they flush the ashes down the toilet, and anything left over, they just spend on half-hearted efforts to maintain some semblance of a first-world infrastructure version. It's what it is. Look, if we could wrap this up, inflation will crater, gas prices will go back down, the stock market will soar, and the GOP will win the midterms in a landslide. And maybe they could get something done in Congress. Like, I don't know, maybe fund ICE, or Thune could get some stuff through, give Trump some recess appointments, get through some of the people that we want to get through. Maybe pass the Save America Act. I don't know. Maybe Bed Bath & Beyond. I don't know if we'll have enough time. But this is the problem here. If we're focused on this, we can't do all the other stuff, because then Thune can skate through the cracks and pretend to be doing something while they send everybody home so they don't pass the Trump agenda. Anyway, before we go, it's Thursday again. You know what that means? Comments for Carl. Doozies this week.
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24: Money to, quote, advance learning and perpetuate it to posterity, dreading to leave an illiterate ministry to the churches. Harvard, who was wealthy himself, gave half his estate and 400 volumes of classical and theological literature to help start the institution's library. Today, Harvard's library is the largest academic library in the world, holding nearly 20 million volumes. A statue to John Harvard was erected here in Harvard Yard. Early in its founding, the college primarily trained Congregational and Unitarian clergy to serve in area churches. Up until 1886, morning prayer attendance in the college chapel was compulsory for all students. Harvard constructed several chapels in Harvard Yard, constantly outgrowing them. Finally, they built Memorial Church in 1932 in honor of the Harvard men and women who died in World War I. The school's curriculum and student body were gradually secularized during the 18th century. Harvard's alumni include 8 U.S. presidents. From such historic figures as John Adams, Teddy Roosevelt, and John F. Kennedy, to more modern names like Barack Obama and George W. Bush. Started before the American Revolution on a religious founding for higher learning, today Harvard University's history, influence, wealth, and academic reputation have made it one of the most prestigious universities in the world. I'm Lucy Celia, and this is An American Place on Newsmax TV.
1: When Saigon, the capital of South Vietnam, fell on the 30th of April, 1975, America's long conflict there may have ended, but it took decades for the nation to heal its wounds. In 1973, President Nixon orchestrated the Paris Peace Accords, bringing to an end America's involvement in the Vietnam War. America's POWs returned home, and all seemed well until March of 1975, when Senator Ted Kennedy led Congress in cutting off all aid to South Vietnam. Within weeks, Communist North Vietnam reneged on the peace accords and invaded their neighbors to the south. Without U.S. support, South Vietnam fell on Newsmax TV.
3: All right, Thursday, comments for Carl. Let's get to it. We had some people drinking the Haterade this week. We mentioned the climate tweet the other day where the temperature reached the same as it did 82 years ago. While the crunchy libs got all upset that I exposed their climate grift, Greta Thunberg, maybe, I don't know. Carl, maybe a little less flag meat and guns and a little more scientific research might help. Yeah, I'll make sure to follow the science like you all idiots did during COVID. Also, open your eyes. We didn't run out of fuel, the seas didn't rise, the ozone didn't vanish. All your pseudoscience didn't come true. Maybe you could use a little more flags, meat, and guns, but you're probably a vegan. So I saw this the other day, probably taking place in some random country, and I replied with this, option for ICE riots. Just saying, somebody was very offended by this. Between their barista shifts. If hurting protesters is your deal, pathetic in a country that allows free speech and assembly. Okay. Look, I'm all for peaceful protests, but when you start blocking traffic and attacking ICE agents, you ain't peaceful. Stand on the sidewalk like everybody else and don't be a jerk. If he wants any more free legal advice, he can come talk to me here in New York City. Here all week. This guy also commented on something totally unrelated. Carl is a steroid bully gay man. Why is it always that weak people, Rob, think that strong people are on steroids? It's also funny to me that the people who can't muster the testosterone to go to the gym think that everyone does steroids. But also, the libs who like want to prance around and celebrate gayness, they also use it as an insult. Am I messed up here? I'm also on this new kick. I told you about this 48 egg a day kick.
10: Yeah,
3: I got 46 yesterday. I'm at like 32 today or something.
10: Oh, good God. You're so sick of eggs.
3: I love eggs normally.
10: You're not going to like them anymore. I wouldn't do this. You might ruin eggs for yourself.
3: Yeah, I'll eat them anyway.
10: So you're not a steroid bully gay man?
3: No, sorry, man. I know that'll upset you.
10: That's the funniest thing. And the fact that you put it on television. All right, go eat some eggs.
3: I got a few more to go today.
10: All right.

0: Wow. This guy was working for the CIA and allegedly stole a lot of stuff. A lot of stuff. He had an expense account. I have an expense account, too. The occasional lunch, a plane or a train when I go to the White House to interview the president. I can expense that kind of stuff. But this guy, and nobody asked any questions. $40 million in gold bars. How many Rolex watches? How much cash? $2 million in cash in his house in Alexandria, according to federal prosecutors. Now, by some estimates, I have seen that the price in gold may have gone up, but the safe estimate on the dollar amount of gold is the $40 million number. All right. But, wow, $40 million, $160 million, who cares? That's a lot of money. And this guy, he said he needed it. I need some gold. And they gave it to him. He was working a source in Eastern Europe. He was doing this over there. Turns out it looks like the dude, Mr. Rush, was a total fraud, beginning with his resume. They said he had a bachelor's in math from Clemson, a master's from Rensselaer Polytechnic Institute, one of the finest engineering schools in the country, and Air Force test pilot certification. Well, the CIA did not do a very good job in the HR department. All of that stuff apparently is fake. Every single one of his, and he spent a lot of years at the Central Intelligence Agency. All fake. Fake. How about that, huh? Fake. Anyway, the CIA. What is going on over there at the CIA? It's a strange, strange place, isn't it? There's something in the water. I think there's something in the water. Because if this guy is able to take $40 million, just walk out with it, it reminds me of something. Anybody remember Aldridge Ames back in the day? Oh, man, this guy was the worst. I remember where I was when he got busted. Yeah, it was 1993, and it was wild. This man had worked at the CIA for over three decades, and my goodness gracious, he was, well, giving up Russian spies, people who were working for us, Russians who are working for us. He told the Russians who they were and they shot him. He may have been responsible for 20 people dying. Anyway, finally, he was convicted, waged espionage against the us for a long, long time. He was an alcoholic, got drunk at work, spent money like crazy. Everybody was like, how did that man get all of his money? He only makes $64,000 a year. That's peculiar. Anyway, that's it. So after that guy just got away with it all, up until he didn't get away with it, they thought, okay, we're going to do institutional reforms here at the CIA. That never happened. Before he died, he was rather proud. Here he is sitting down with Ted Koppel. You know, they used to do these prison interviews back then. In the federal prison, you could just, you can't do that anymore. But listen to this guy.
1: What you did would not possibly have a negative impact on your country.
2: That's right. I do maintain that...
1: Didn't do any harm.
2: That no significant damage to our national security interests occurred. Tremendous damage was done to the agency's institutional framework, the agency's operations, and most importantly... to an awful lot of people.
0: Yeah, a lot of people lost their jobs, that kind of thing. And a lot of people lost their lives. Aldridge Ames died in prison last year, I believe. Wow. The CIA, what is going on there? And Tulsi Gabbard is no longer running the show, right? She was director of national intelligence. That breaks my heart. This is decades in the making. This place is thoroughly corrupt. Richard Nixon himself said these guys waged Watergate. These guys waged Watergate against me, the president of the United States. He didn't say it exactly, but that was the message.
3: Do you think there was or could have been a CIA conspiracy to remove you from office?
4: I don't know. I know many people think so. I would say that I've had it. Found it difficult to understand why the CIA, which apparently had advanced knowledge of the break-in, didn't inform me. I found it difficult to understand how it could have been that at least two of those involved had CIA connections.
0: Sound wrong about the burglars. It's crazy. And what else?
4: And nevertheless, that it was not brought to my attention as far as the break-in occurring. I must say, too, the CIA had motive. It was no secret that I was dissatisfied with the CIA, with its reports, and particularly with their appraisals of Soviet strength and our other problems around the world.
3: You think they feared you?
4: No question about it.
0: Uh-oh. What the hell happened? No question about it, because he was going to gut the CIA from top to bottom. This man was, I mean, he knew where all the bodies were buried. This guy had been in government. He knew all the secrets, and they were afraid of him. And also, he wanted peace with China, and he wanted peace with Russia. Détente. Remember that phrase back in the 70s? So they didn't like Nixon, and it's kind of hiding in plain sight. The burglars, he was right. Most of these guys had CIA connections. Now, when it comes to the Russia collusion hoax, you know, it is worse than Watergate, because back in the old days, in the 1970s, at least they went through the trouble of appearing as though these guys didn't work for the government, right? They were ex-CIA, ex-employees of the government. Whereas for the Russia collusion hoax and going after Trump, they used the real FBI. One other thing about the Central Intelligence Agency, and I think they're still at this stuff, paying off newspapers, right? How do you get the New York Times to pursue crazy stuff like transgender ideology for children and Russia collusion hoax for 2 years when everybody knows it's fake? Unless you're paying people off. They have a record of it. This is the Central Intelligence Director back in 1975 or so. His name was William Colby. And this is before the church, the famous church hearings.
5: Do you have any people being paid by the CIA who are contributing to a major circulation American journal?
6: We do have people who submit pieces to other two American journals.
5: Do you have any people paid by the CIA who are working for television networks?
6: This, I think, gets into the kind of getting into the details, Mr. Chairman, that I'd like to get into in executive session.
0: Oh, wow. A lot of people think the CIA was paying Woodward and maybe even Bernstein, right? Those intrepid reporters who just found this guy deep throat and the rest of it. It's all fake. It is all fake. So President Trump shows up. Man, they wanted him gone, didn't they? Oh, first he tweets. Do you remember how they were coming after him in 2016? And he was frustrated, understandably so. 9 days before he becomes president, he writes, the intelligence agency should never have allowed this fake news to leak into the public. One last shot at me. Are we living in Nazi Germany? That wasn't hyperbole. That was a legitimate answer, question to ask. You had non-elected people trying to basically throw over the government. It was crazy. All right. But then he gets sworn in. And he's president of the United States, and he says to himself, and I bet people also advised him, you know, you got to make peace with the intelligence agencies. Let's forget the past. It's the only CIA we got. Let's do great things together. So his first full day in office, January 21st of 2017, he takes a trip over to Langley, Virginia. He goes to CIA headquarters, and he lets everybody know how he feels. It's like a clean slate. If the new boss came into your company and gave you a speech like this, what would your reaction be?
7: Say that there is nobody that feels stronger about the intelligence community and the CIA than Donald Trump. There is nobody. The wall behind me is very, very special. We really appreciate what you've done in terms of showing us something very special, and your whole group. These are really special, amazing people. Very, very few people could do the job you people do. And I want to just let you know, I am so behind you. And I know maybe sometimes you haven't gotten the backing that you've wanted. and you're going to get so much backing. Maybe you're going to say, please don't give us so much backing. Mr. President, please, we don't need that much backing. But you're going to have that. I believe that this group is going to be one of the most important groups in this country toward making us safe, toward making us winners again, toward ending all of the problems. We have so many problems. I can only say that I am with you 1,000%. I just wanted to really say that I love you. I respect you. There's nobody I respect more. You're going to do a fantastic job, and we're going to start winning again, and you're going to be leading the charge. So thank you all very much. Thank you, beautiful. Thank you all very much. Have a good time. I'll be back. I'll be back. Thank you.
0: What a speech. If a guy like that came into our company, well, we got a great company. We don't want any new bosses. We got great bosses, seriously. But who wouldn't be motivated by such a speech? Hey, let's work together. But it's the deep state. It's the swamp. And none of that mattered. They didn't like him. They didn't want... I think President Trump also was kind of... maybe even a little bit afraid of them, right? Because they have great capacity. We still have questions about John F. Kennedy and who knows what else these people have done. So what did the CIA do? Great speech like that, they panned it. And they called their fake news colleagues, told them what they thought, and then we saw this.
8: He gave an absolutely disastrous speech in front of the Wall of Stars memorializing fallen CIA officers.
9: Trump went to the CIA and stunned everyone by giving a rage-filled political speech on hallowed ground.
10: He began his presidency with an incredibly inappropriate speech to the CIA.
0: Hallowed ground? It's a government building. It's a government building. You see how seriously these swamp idiots take themselves? Are you kidding me? And let's face it, the record stinks, all right? 9-11, didn't see it coming, huh? Iraq war, weapons of mass destruction, wrong. Hunter Biden's laptop, it's Russia disinformation. What else? Russia collusion. The intelligence community kept that baby going strong, strong. What about the UFOs? We've been waiting for decades for the street scoop on that. They're still giving us the runaround.

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1: This is a kind of a daily thing now at the ICE facility in New Jersey. It's convenient. They chose this place because New York has a large media presence, and they got a lot of cameras they can throw over there to shoot scenes like this. You see, what they're trying to do is recreate Minnesota all over again. They think that's going to help them for the midterms. Minnesota, right? Remember the hysteria, right? Everybody fell in love with the illegal alien murderer down the block, right? Okay. Well, the news, the dominant media, they show this, and they try to show ICE oppressive and mean and all that. Well, they don't show you this. This happened last night. Yeah, kill yourselves. How about that one? Horrific, horrific people. And they're paid to say that stuff. I think some of them, it's a passion project to say that. But a lot of them are paid, totally. And President Trump called it.
2: It's all paid for protesters. You know, you can see by the signs. The signs are all made by the same beautiful factory. It's a printing plant. In fact, I'm thinking about using it. They do such a nice job. These aren't protesters. These people are fake. They're all paid for. We run the finest facilities anywhere in the world of their type. But we have some horrible killers. We have killers. We have guys that have murdered numerous people in there. And these are the people they're trying to protect. There's nobody that runs a facility like we do.
1: He's true about the professionalism. Talk to Tom Holman. He knows this stuff through and through, and he knows what other countries have and how they treat their illegals who are in custody. This is all about the 2026 midterm and trying to freak out people. These videos, they think, will send Democrats out and maybe discourage Republicans. I don't think it's going to work that way. And I want to know what Democrats with real jobs, like members of Congress, are doing there. You remember Bob Menendez, the senator from New Jersey? There he is in happier times, right? He's busted in jail now. But that's his son, Robert Hernandez Jr. And this man goes to, on a work day, goes to ICE and protests. And this is what he did.
3: Have you been in the past 2 days?
4: Yeah, I have.
3: Okay.
4: So the delay was on Sunday when I came here at 8 o'clock at night and was not allowed in for over 18 hours.
5: You helped kill her.
6: Do you believe pregnant women should be in there right now?
5: Yes.
6: Do you believe pregnant women?
5: What? Yes.
6: When they commit no crime?
5: Just have to sign a paper and they go home.
1: Wow. You know, a pregnant woman can be in jail. Actually, a pregnant woman, just because you're pregnant doesn't mean. Oh, and that's Diana, the woman who was killed. Horrific. By an illegal. And now there's an angel family left behind. Real quick recap, Bob Menendez was the guy very fond of gold bars and kept them in his house and, was taking bribes and was convicted and is now in

0: prison, and his son is rooting for the bad guys, literally rooting for the bad guys. That's really interesting, isn't it? Hey, do me a favor, stay with us. We're going to talk about the $250 bill. Have you seen it coming? It looks like this summer. It looks like it's all been worked out, and I'm totally fine with it. I'm actually very excited about it. I want one of these things, and it's not unprecedented. People alive have been on American currency before, and it's going to happen again. And it happens throughout the world in democracies like the United Kingdom. We'll be right back.
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6: You have this oasis, this beautiful place that we get to exist together. I think as we go into Easter Sunday, thinking about, you know, all the cultures all around the world, whether you celebrate it or not, whether you believe in God or not, this is an opportunity for us to remember where we are, who we are, and that we are the same thing and that we got to get through this together.
7: Abraham Lincoln began the war between the states with a single stated purpose, to preserve the Union. So it surprised everyone when in July of 1862, President Lincoln announced his intentions to issue an Emancipation Proclamation to free the Southern slaves. Lincoln was urged to delay his proclamation until the Union Army could boast a battlefield victory. That opportunity came at the Battle of Antietam, when Union forces drove Lee's army out of Maryland. 5 days later, on September 22, 1862, President Lincoln issued the preliminary Emancipation Proclamation, stating slaves in those areas still in rebellion within 100 days will be freed. This action made slavery the focus of the war and ultimately caused France and England to withdraw their support of the South. You're watching An American Moment on Newsmax TV.
8: The word rape carries so many sexual connotations. This was not sexual.
9: But I think most people think of rape as a violent assault. It is not.
8: I think most people think of rape as being sexy. Mm.
9: Let's take a short break.
8: Think of the fantasies.
9: Mm. We're going to take a quick break. If you can stick around, we'll talk more on the other side.
8: You're fascinating to talk to.
0: That kook, they actually let her into federal court with a totally bogus, insane claim against President Trump. Makes no sense. She didn't know she didn't know nothing. She knew nothing. But it didn't matter. She was, what do they call, a useful idiot. I've heard that phrase. I don't know. I didn't know exactly what it meant. I think it's perfect for her. A useful idiot. And she got a lot out of it until recently. Take a look at her there and look at her here. You know, let's face it, she's a little scruffy. All right. Fair to say, a little scruffy. And suddenly she's suing the president and funded by billionaire backers like Reid Hoffman. Yeah, Reid Hoffman, the guy who invented LinkedIn, paid her lawyers, paid her probably. And it looks like she lied about it when asked about it during a deposition. During an accidental moment of truth on CNN, it came out. Watch.
10: A 9-member jury has reached its verdict in Trump's second defamation trial brought by writer E. Jean Carroll. The unanimous verdict: Donald Trump is on the hook for just over $83 million in damages. $83.3 million, to be exact.
0: Yes. The judgment first. I'll get to the line in a second. $83.5 million. Oh my gosh. For what? For what? It's actually not for a sexual assault. It's for the libel. And they say President Trump defending himself was libel. This is the moment right here. They say this is the moment where President Trump, in defending himself, libels E. Jean Carroll, the kook who likes rape, thinks it's sexy. This is a man defending himself. This is not libeling anybody. Watch.
11: I have no idea who she is. What she did is hysterical. What's going on? So it's a total false accusation, and I don't know anything about her. And she's made this charge against others. And you know, people have to be careful because they're playing with very dangerous territory.
0: They should be careful when they bring up crazy stuff like this. And a judge like Kaplan here should know better, but he was out to get Trump. A Clinton appointee, every lawyer in the country should have stood up and said, no, this can't happen in America. But they kept their mouths shut, except for a handful. And everything President Trump says here is true. After that crazy verdict comes down, you know, one of the reasons why he talks the way he does, President Trump, it's because nobody else will make the case for himself. I mean, the institutions, the American Bar Association, they won't say it. So he has to.
12: I don't even know who this woman is. I have no idea who she is, where she came from. This is another scam. It's a political witch hunt. And somehow we're going to have to fight this stuff. We cannot let our country go into this abyss. This is disgraceful. You have somebody running for office. You have a woman that's financed and lied about it. She totally lied about it by Democrat operatives, like just about the biggest one there is. And she said that wasn't true. They found that she lied about it. And the judge wasn't even, I guess, letting it be put in as evidence. The whole thing is a scam. And it's a shame, and it's a disgrace to our country.
0: It's so interesting. It's so truthful. And it's wild how he was like one of the only ones, all those lawyers, all those years in education, getting those silly degrees and not standing up for what's right. And she did lie, and she was funded by Reid Hoffman. Now, this is that little moment I was talking about on CNN.
13: Another thing that he and his lawyers have often spoken about is the lack of disclosure about a big Democratic donor funding part of this case. Was there a reason it wasn't disclosed? And did you view this as political in any way?
8: No, I just completely forgot that he even existed.
14: In your deposition?
8: Yes, in my deposition.
0: Well, that a man, a billionaire, comes out of nowhere and starts giving you money, and you start wearing nice clothes, and Now, it's so she's being investigated. There are reports. Some people deny the reports, but it should happen. There has to be retribution. Retribution is not a bad word. Do you know what it means for real? Every time President Trump said it, there was an all-out freak-off.
12: In 2016, I declared, I am your voice. Today, I add, I am your warrior. I am your justice. And for those who have been wronged and betrayed, I am your retribution. I am your retribution. Not going to let this happen.
0: All right. Retribution is punishment for bad behavior. Punishment inflicted on someone as a vengeance for a wrong or criminal act. And they act like, oh, my goodness, this is the worst thing in the world. No, it's actually appropriate. And if you're a political enemy of the president, that's not a special classification. They act like if you're a political enemy, somehow that gives you criminal immunity. It doesn't.
14: This is what Donald Trump does. He weaponizes the DOJ. He goes after his political enemies.
15: They want to raise awareness to what they believe are a clear pattern of President Trump harnessing government powers to abuse, to go after his enemies.
16: The DOJ's recent track record of going after Trump's enemies is frankly inescapable.
17: What we're seeing is the federal government using the Department of Justice going after somebody who Trump dislikes, his personal enemy, for a civil deposition.
0: So, political enemies. What does that make you special? It really doesn't. It doesn't. The Constitution has a few things to say about all of this stuff, and it has a lot to say about the president's power. And the Department of Justice, they think they're very, very special, right? The Department of Justice. Have you ever heard them talk about themselves like as if they are, I don't know, better than everybody else, as if they're their own branch of government?
18: The department cannot target people like an Adam Schiff or Letitia James or Senator Kelly because the president doesn't like what they say.
19: The idea is that the attorney general is the people's lawyer. It's not the president's consigliere.
20: Right. That guy is still acting as Donald Trump's personal attorney. He is not acting as the head of the Department of Justice.
21: Our lawyer, the people's lawyer, not the president's lawyer.
22: I think it created at least the impression that he was there as Trump's lawyer rather than the people's lawyer.
0: It sounds wholesome in a way, right? The people's lawyer, the people's lawyer. No, the Department of Justice is a component within the executive branch. The executive branch. You guys are not independent. You're not. You shouldn't be. This is a fiction, post-Watergate fiction, and it's got into hyperdrive with President Trump. President Trump. The executive branch is President Trump. 77.3 million votes in the 2024 election makes him the executive branch of government. This is a building. It's the Department of Justice. It's part of the executive branch. The people who work there are employees of the executive branch. And let's pretend they all quit. They all quit. They just walked out. All those career prosecutors, if they quit. And let's say all of the good guys suddenly got sick or the CIA poisoned them and nobody could come to work. President Trump, according to the Constitution, could actually walk in to a courtroom and submit paperwork saying, I believe this guy is guilty, and this is my affidavit. There's nothing wrong with that. It is, now, they have regulations, and they have their customs, and they have their norms, but you can't find norms in the Constitution. It's the Constitution, baby, and he's on solid ground. And E. Jean Carroll, you're never going to see a lick of that money, and I think you're going to see prison. We'll be right back.
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1: President-elect Lincoln, under threat of assassination, was smuggled quietly into the hotel. A short time later, hotel guest Julia Ward Howe sprang from her bed in the middle of the night and scrawled the verses to the Battle Hymn of the Republic on a piece of stationery. Almost 100 years later, another stirring piece of history was written here in the lobby. Martin Luther King penned his famous I Have a Dream speech here in 1963. In fact, great writers of all stripes have frequented the Willard. Peacock Alley was a favorite spot for Mark Twain, who wrote two of his books in the hotel. Twain fancied a stroll down the block-long indoor promenade, ending for a drink at the hotel's Round Robin Bar. Also a favorite of poet Walt Whitman, today the bar remains a meeting place of the powerful. President Grant was known to slip out of the White House and into the Willard for a drink and a cigar. Others would be waiting in the lobby to corner him for favors. He called them lobbyists.
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7: Is justice denied?
0: The Strait of Hormuz is rather crowded. All they're doing is waiting to go. I wonder if they take little dinghies, you know what I mean? And I don't know, between the ships and meet up for get-togethers or stuff like that. They've been there for a long time. However, there may be a breakthrough soon. Now, we are still exchanging gunfire with Iran, but I'm told it's like light. It's not that intense. It's tit for tat or, you know, cleanup or just not that big a deal. And they're trying to work out maybe a 60-day renewed ceasefire. Listen to President Trump.
12: They want very much to make a deal. So far, they haven't gotten there. We're not satisfied with it, but we will be. We will be either that or we'll have to just finish the job. But their Navy is gone, as I've said 1,000 times. Their Navy is gone. Their Air Force is gone. Everything's gone, and they're negotiating on fumes.
0: Huh. All right. I want to bring in our expert, our experts, Rebecca Grant, national security analyst and senior fellow at the Lexington Institute. Welcome. And Blaine Holt, the retired U.S. Air Force general who predicted to the hour when this war would begin. He was right. And I think he's going to also be able to tell us when it's going to end. Maybe not tonight. He won't be able to tell us tonight, but everything he says is right. Welcome to you both. And Blaine, if you don't mind, first to you, where are we and where are we going?
2: July 18th, 2 p.m. in the afternoon, Central Time. Look, everything's going very well. The president, with all of his misdirection, is not trying to bamboozle the American people. He is maneuvering the financial markets and the oil side to stabilize the futures markets so that when this whole fracas is over, oil can come down and gasoline prices can come down pretty quickly. But what's left to do? Well, what's left to do is work out amongst the three different factions now. You've got the guy who says he's the Ayatollah and he's probably on life support. You have the two, the parliamentarian, the foreign minister, who says they're in charge and they're screaming so. Then you have the broke but weaponized IRGC and they say, no, we're in charge. And every day that goes by, they just fight each other so that the 90 million Iranian people can take over. And all the while, the city of London, wringing their hands over Lloyd's of London losing control of the Middle East, now invoking Oman into the equation to try to do some tolling. Look, it's really going to be over soon. And the president is right to just wait them out. This will go well. We'll be fine. And your kids won't have to put up with a nuclear threat from Iran.
0: Well, that sounds fantastic. Rebecca Grant, your perspective, please.
16: Well, I agree with what Blaine has said, and let's not forget two aircraft carriers still in place, the cutting edge of the 50,000 U.S. American service members there. And I can tell you Admiral Cooper at Central Command has got an eagle eye on everything that the IRGC is doing. The key, of course, as Blaine alluded to, is going to be resuming the flow of traffic through the strait. We want to see about 120 vessels a day. That is going to take some real work to get it done, but we know there are clear channels. The traffic separation schemes that go by Oman are really ready to go. And I think that we are close to seeing a much better situation and a big drop in oil prices.
0: Well, July 16th at 2 p.m., I think Blaine told us. No, that's not the actual one. I thought, I was wrong. I already struck out. It's under control. Blaine Holt, Rebecca Grant, we thank you very, very much. When we come back, have you heard about the Oreo cookie situation? It's not a national security matter, don't worry. But Oreo cookies and this Korea boy band situation and their dopey cookies. Oreo went woke, all right? And it's a crummy cookie. But a guy made some gentle fun of the boy band, and now he's in trouble. I want to elect him to Congress for what he did. We'll be right back.
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9: Roberto Enrique Clemente Walker was born in Barrio San Anton in Puerto Rico on August 18, 1934. The youngest of seven children, he spent his youth working alongside his family in the sugarcane fields. In February of 1954, his baseball skills were discovered by the Brooklyn Dodgers and brought to America, where he was befriended by fellow bilingual players Chico Fernandez, Tommy Lasorda, and Joe Black. The following year, he signed with the Pittsburgh Pirates, and a baseball legend was born. During the 58 offseason, Roberto Clemente enlisted in the United States Marine Corps Reserve. 5 years later, he married Vera Zabala, and the couple had three children. The future four-time National League batting champion, two-time World Series champion, and winner of 12 Gold Glove Awards, played in 15 All-Star games, and ended with a major league career of 3,000 hits and a batting average above 300. However, Roberto Clemente's championship qualities did not end on the ball field. Clemente, a devout Catholic, spent his off seasons tirelessly organizing charitable efforts to aid those in need throughout Latin America. Following the massive earthquake that crippled Managua, Nicaragua, he organized three different relief flights, only to learn later corrupt government officials had stolen those supplies. To ensure safe delivery, he decided to accompany the fourth flight himself.
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0: Okay. A swing district, Washington State. Right now, the office holder, the representative, is this woman. Her name is Glusenkamp Perez, Congresswoman Glusenkamp Perez. And from what I'm told, she's a crazy liberal. And our next guest is opposing her. And look, the 2026 midterms don't have to go the way they say they're going to go. Okay, we could win this thing. This is John Braun. He is in the state Senate in Washington State, and he's running strong, and he has President Trump's full and complete endorsement. Let's go ahead and put up that Truth Social if we got it. It's a big one. I can't read all of that. But I take it, I see at the bottom there, John, he will never let you down. How about that? Congratulations, John Braun. How's the campaign going?
11: Well, we're off to a great start. Super proud of our team. We're working hard here in Southwest Washington, getting a great result. Really a lot of excitement here in Washington to see a change in representation in Washington, D.C.
0: All right. Well, let's take a look at your air war, right? This is always an indication of how things are going, and I know you're running a very cool campaign. Let's hit it, D03.

0: This is the best ad ever. It probably cost 20 cents to make, but the Van Halen is perfect. All right. Anyway, great ad. Tell us a little bit about yourself and what you want to do when you get to Congress.
1: Well, thanks. So I am a Navy veteran. Navy put me to school on a scholarship. Sat and worked at night at the United Parks Service. Graduated, commissioned the Navy, served 7 years on active duty as a submarine officer. The balance of 31 years in the Navy Reserve. Retired a couple years ago. I run a business, our family business. Employ just over 300 people in manufacturing in Washington State, which I can tell you is not an easy thing to do. Super proud of our team there and our customers all over the Western United States. And then I served the last 14 years in the state Senate as a citizen legislator, last 5 years as the leader for the Senate Republican Caucus. And most important thing about me, married to my wife, Marlo, for 37 years. We have four adult children. Three of them served or serving in the military, one a traveling nurse, and we want badly to get them back to the state of Washington. We've got to make it a place they can come back to, a place they can afford, a place where there's opportunity, and we're on the wrong track right now.
0: Yeah, it must be a very interesting role for you in that liberal state. Here's a little clip of the mayor of Seattle, not too far up the road from you. What is she mad about now? Take a look.
2: I could not be prouder to stand here with Starbucks baristas in solidarity today. I'm asking everyone who believes in fairness, dignity, and workers' rights to stand with us on this picket line. I am not buying Starbucks, and you should not either.
0: I mean, being in Seattle and opposing Starbucks is like, being in Orlando and opposing Disneyland. You know what I mean? It's just kind of, anyway, she's quite a character, isn't she, Senator?
1: That's right. I mean, this is nuts what the Democrats are doing in our state. But I mean, I'm grateful, proud of the opportunity to run. And we are really on the front lines against the force of evil here in our country. So we're going to make the best of it. We get a great response from people and they understand that the policies coming out of Seattle, Mayor Wilson, is bad for our state, bad for our country, bad for them, bad for the communities, bad for their families. And they have an opportunity to fight back.
0: All right. Excellent. Hey, if you don't mind, let's take a look at your congressional map one more time. The third district looks like it's in the southwest quadrant, more or less, of Washington State. What? Tell us about the fighting third.
1: So this is a district that Republicans controlled for a long time. It's a swing district, but it leans Republican. We just got to go out and win the votes. It's a district that, you know, President Trump has won three times. So they're open to a Republican representation. In fact, as I talk to people around the district, they absolutely want Republican representation. They're frustrated with the current congresswoman. She's wrong on the district. She's wrong on the policies, and they're looking to not only elect someone that will help hold the majority in Washington D.C., but someone who will help rebuild the Republican brand and bring back common sense to the state of Washington.
0: Sounds great. Hey, is that the district where Joe Kent was?
1: That was the district where Joe Kent ran for two terms.
0: Ooh, we don't know about that guy. He kind of lost it there a little bit, right?
1: I'm not going to say anything about Joe Kent. I'm just saying we're running a different campaign. We're going to go win this thing.
0: Good luck, sir. John Brown, running for Congress. And we wish you all the luck in the world, okay? Take care now. We'll see you later, and I'll be right back.
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7: Following that epiphany, she turned to tennis and the legend began.
8: So I go out to the public park for my first instruction. And at the end of the day, I said to my mom, "Mom, I found out what I'm going to do with my life."
7: Throughout her career, Billie Jean King won 39 Grand Slam titles, including Wimbledon and the U.S. Open. In 1987, she was inducted into the International Tennis Hall of Fame, and in 2009, awarded the Presidential Medal of Freedom Award.
8: You had the men starting to talk about an association or a union. And I went to them and I said, "You're going to include the women, right?" And they said, "Absolutely not."
7: Realizing they were going to be on their own, in June of 1973, she founded the Women's Tennis Association to fight for the commercial and professional recognition of female tennis players. Both Billie Jean King and the Women's Tennis Association gained international attention from an unexpected source.
9: There's no way a woman can play tennis with a good man tennis player.
7: In 1973, 55-year-old former tennis champion Bobby Riggs challenged the 29-year-old King to a battle of the sexes.
8: I hit the ball as softly as I could so he had to generate all the power, and I was going to run him into the ground.
7: Before an estimated worldwide audience of 55 million people, Billie Jean King easily defeated Bobby Riggs, 6-4, 6-3, 6-3.
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10: 1,000 Bin Laden was dead.
11: Or whether he was acting in connection with the...
0: So this anchor on CNN, I'm fascinated by her. She's always disappointed in her guests. She always has this droopy face on, like she's just disappointed. And no matter who's up there, it could be Richard Gere, it could be... She's just like totally bored on her own show. Anyway, she talked to Byron Donalds, and she kept talking about how she's just a vehicle, a vehicle, a vehicle. Watch this.
12: You are a fiscal conservative, and you're running as such for governor of Florida. Is it a fiscally responsible decision for the Trump administration to launch this $1 billion fund when Americans and Floridians in particular are struggling with high gas prices?
13: Well, you're conflating issues. Number one,
12: no,
13: if you
12: I'm
13: want
12: not.
13: To talk gas prices, yes, you are. If
12: I am
13: you
12: not
13: want to
12: conflating
13: talk gas
12: issues.
13: Prices,
12: I'm a vehicle for the concerns
13: prices.
12: That come from
13: Let's
12: everyday
13: be very
12: Americans.
13: Clear.
0: That thing with the vehicle, it just, I don't know, very condescending with a member of Congress, right? I'm just a vehicle. I'm always hearing, I'm just a vehicle. If she's a vehicle, she's this vehicle, right? Always stop saying you're a vehicle, right? That's a cop-out. I am just delivering the questions that the... No, she's not. She has an agenda like everybody else over there at CNN. Well done, Governor Donalds. Too early. Congressman Donalds, but that's coming. And we'll be right back.
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16: In 1935, she won her first Oscar for Dangerous, and she won another in 1938 for Jezebel.
17: I've dreamed about it so long. A lifetime.
16: She made 14 films with Warner Brothers Studios, but not without controversy. She sued her boss, Jack Warner, demanding more control over the role she would play, and lost. However, as the success of her films grew, so did her power with the studio, eventually giving her the creative control she demanded, thus paving the way for those who would follow. Davis also became the first female president of the Academy of Motion Picture Arts and Sciences. But out of all of her accomplishments, Davis said she was sincerely proud of the Hollywood Canteen, which she opened on October 3, 1942. She transformed an old L.A. nightclub into a serviceman's hangout, where Hollywood's elite stars volunteered to entertain the troops. Later, in 1980, Davis was awarded the Distinguished Civilian Service Medal, the Department of Defense's highest civilian award for her volunteer efforts during the war. After a long bout with breast cancer, on October 6, 1989, the Hollywood icon died at age 81, having just returned from a film festival held in her honor. You're watching An American Life on Newsmax TV.
10: At 9:47 a.m. on the 20th of February, 1962, Lieutenant Colonel John Glenn Jr. of New Concord, Ohio, found himself sitting on top of an Atlas VI rocket filled with 600,000 pounds of fuel. At liftoff, 360,000 pounds of thrust hurled the massive rocket and its occupant into space and America's history books. John Glenn became the fourth human being to enter space and the first American to orbit the Earth. For his remarkable heroism, President Kennedy awarded Colonel Glenn NASA's Distinguished Service Medal.
18: As our knowledge of this universe in which we live increases, may God grant us the wisdom and guidance to use it wisely. Thank you, Colonel.
10: Glenn went on to become the United States Senator from Ohio, and in 1984 ran for the Democratic presidential nomination, but lost to Walter Mondale.
0: You know, I think the biggest selling point for Newsmax is we're not doing the same boring, predictable news. You flip through the other channels, you got these high-paid hosts. It's a little different. Well, Oreo, totally overrated cookie, and they're still woke and weird in my book. You heard about this new BTS thing? They did a collaboration with this crazy boy band from Korea. Some guy on local TV in Texas made fun of it for like a nanosecond, and they want to cancel him. I've looked into this boy band. I do not like them. I don't like their music, and I think their lyrics are terrible. We didn't get enough time. We'll do it tomorrow. I've got more to say about this. Also, the $250 bill that should be coming with President Trump's image on it. There is a freak out about it. How can we have a living person on U.S. currency? Well, the U.K. does it with King Charles. That guy is still alive. And okay, that's another country, and he's the king. We did it here in America a long time ago. There was some dude named Salmon Chase, and he was the Secretary of the Treasury way back when, And guess what? He pulled a few strings and he got himself on the $1 bill. So if Salmon Chase can do it, nobody knows who that guy is. We can do it for Donald Trump. And everybody will know who Donald Trump is, even 157 years from now. All the best. See you tomorrow.
19: Tonight, will he or won't he? The world waiting to see if President Trump will sign off on a new Iran ceasefire extension. The White House says it's getting closer to a deal that would immediately reopen the Strait of Hormuz. Plus, a border bust caught on camera. Agents tracking down migrants from multiple countries, some of them caught wearing camouflage. And another massive fraud scheme exposed. The feds say two Minnesota women stole $21 million from Medicaid, cashing in on programs meant for children with autism. All that and much more. The Pulse starts now.

0: Good evening, friends, and welcome to The Pulse. I am David Harris, Jr., and tonight, the world is waiting to find out if President Trump will sign off on a U.S. ceasefire extension with Iran. The White House confirms a tentative agreement has been reached to reopen the Strait of Hormuz and begin a new set of nuclear talks. Treasury Secretary Scott Bessent talked about it earlier today.
1: The teams have been going back and forth. And President Trump has made it very clear, he talked about it at the cabinet meeting, that he has several red lines.
0: Well, the potential deal comes just hours after Iran fired missiles towards a U.S. military base in Kuwait. CENTCOM also says they caught Iranian boats trying to lay mines in the Strait of Hormuz. Those are both direct violations of the current ceasefire.
1: We are being patient. We do not have unlimited patience. President Trump always prefers a peace deal. So everything we have done thus far has been defensive. And at present, that is what we will continue doing.
0: Here is what we know about what's on the table. The U.S. would agree to lift its blockade on Iranian ports. In exchange, Iran would promise safe passage through the Strait of Hormuz. And what's left of the regime would enter talks over its nuclear program, including discussions about the enriched uranium stockpile. Critics, including some on the right, are already calling out the framework, and that's before President Trump has even made a decision. Friends, we know the ultimate deal maker is not going to make a bad deal.
2: I didn't do this to get a crummy agreement. The worst agreement ever signed was by Barack Hussein Obama. What a horrible agreement that was. It was a setback for this country, for the whole world.
0: President Trump knows Iran's leadership cannot be trusted. So it remains to be seen, is this the beginning of real peace through strength, or just another temporary pause before the U.S. military has to step in again? We'll just have to wait and see. Joining me now, Brian Leib, CEO of Henry Public Relations, and Dr. Zudi Jasser, president of the Islamic Forum for Democracy. Gentlemen, welcome. Brian, I want to start with you. We're heading into this knowing that Iran just cannot be trusted. So how confident are you that this potential ceasefire extension will produce any real results?
3: Well, David, good evening to you and to the Newsmax audience. You know, I think you said in your prelude there that President Trump is the ultimate deal maker and he is not going to make a bad deal. And I couldn't agree with you any more on that. I have total faith in President Trump and the administration that we are going to continue to put America first and try and make a deal. But I will say I have no faith at all with the other side of the table. I've said many times I do not believe that we are negotiating with another side in good faith. I don't think they want a deal. I think they're just trying to buy time. So I think we're kind of just at the end of the rope here, and I think kinetic action's probably going to restart probably sooner than later would be my bet.
0: Dr. Jasser, there are reports tonight that Iran is firing missiles at unidentified targets even right now. And hours before this deal was confirmed, they fired missiles at a U.S. base in Kuwait. Now, as someone who understands the internal psychology of these Islamic extremists, what message are they trying to send with all this aggression?
4: Yeah, I know. And ultimately, David, all they're doing is solidifying the Sunni governments with the United States and isolating themselves even more. But what they also are facing is internally, they have to continue to present this message of strength. And, you know, while it's complete fabrication, the bottom line is they're acting like a mafia state. It's not negotiations they're seeking. It's simply surrender management in some way trying to save face. So as they launch harassment, it's not even really terrorism anymore. It's more harassment. They are proving themselves to be more mafia types rather than actual government. They're not. They can't, on the one hand, say that they want negotiations as a normal state, and on the other hand, continue to close the straits and continue to launch random acts of violence against the countries around them. So it's really more surrender management. We saw Israel now knocking out their capabilities in Lebanon against with Hezbollah. So they're really defanged. We are 47 years in more of a position of strength than we've ever been, and I think more in a position to accept a surrender deal where they are going to be defanged for a generation to come.
0: Yeah, maybe they think they're still dealing with Joe. Maybe that's the problem. Well, if this does go forward as planned, phase one would open the strait. Phase two would come with assurances from Iran that there will be no nuclear enrichment, and they've got to turn over that nuclear dust. Now, we have to confirm and have to have a way to confirm that they're complying and not covertly developing nuclear capabilities. So, Brian, what confirmation, what would that process look like?
3: You know, when I think about the Iranian regime and the IRGC giving up the nuclear dust and probably some of their other highly enriched uranium that they likely do have that no one seems to want to talk about, you know, I think about a mother giving up, you know, her firstborn child. It's never going to happen. I just can't see any world in the reality that we're living in where the IRGC is actually going to give that up. So, you know, it's a very interesting kind of diplomatic shuffle that we're doing here and negotiating with one side of this Iranian regime, while at the end of the day, David, it's the IRGC and the supreme leader that are the ones that are actually calling the shots and likely are going to veto whatever comes next here. So I just don't see any world that we're living in where the IRGC is going to relinquish any of that uranium. I just don't see it as plausible.
0: That's a great way to put it. A mother giving up their firstborn. I think that's exactly how they feel about their enriched nuclear uranium. They don't want to give it up. Now, the big headline yesterday was that Oman is trying to play both sides, helping mediate U.S. negotiations while also working with Iran. Treasury Secretary Scott Bessent talked about that earlier. Watch.
1: I had a call with the Omani ambassador this morning, and he assured me that there were no plans for tolling the strait. As he said, our countries have had 200 years of good relations. He wants to have another 200 more.
0: Dr. Jasser, what is your reaction to that? Can we trust Oman's leadership at this point?
4: Well, you know, ultimately, there's probably some financial gain that they're seeking to have. But, you know, I'm surprised, actually, it's Oman that's acting out and not Qatar. Qatar has had natural gas fields that they've shared with Iran, and they have a lot more that they've lost as a result of completely coming all in with the United States. Obviously, our base in Qatar made a significant impact on that, finally, after long they've played both sides. But these countries that are trying to play both sides, a lot of it's financial and less actually security-related. Proxies have decreased the terror infrastructure that they've had. The economy of Iran is completely failing. So I think it's just a little bit of brinksmanship, if you will, from Oman, saying that, well, they want to normalize things quicker and they want to push things along, but ultimately they're with us, and we hopefully the Abraham Accords will start. They'll be one of the people that sign back on initially to increase that and isolate Iran even more regionally in support of our ally Israel.
0: Well, Brian, the White House made it clear that President Trump does have the final sign off on this framework, and if he signs it, how does he square it with the critics, some even within the Republican Party?
3: Well, I think that could be, you know, there's a lot of wins that we've seen, you know, President Trump and our military achieve here, you know, throughout Operation Epic Fury and, you know, really destabilizing the Iranian regime in a lot of different ways. And my co-panelist talked a little bit about financially what's been going on inside that country. I mean, this is a regime that is quite literally on the verge of economic collapse. And so in addition to the military and the kinetic actions that we've been taking against the Iranian regime, we've also been waging economic warfare against them that has once again economically and financially brought them to their knees. So I think there's a lot of things if a deal does actually get done. And again, knowing that President Trump is not going to make a bad deal for us, the American people, I don't think he's going to make a bad deal for our ally Israel. So I think there's a lot of wins here if a deal actually does get done. But I still think, you know, we keep hearing we're 90-95%, you know, of the way. But I still think there's a lot of runway here until a deal potentially actually does get done.
0: Dr. Jasser, final thoughts. If President Trump walks away from this deal and ends the ceasefire, what is Iran's next move?
4: They don't really have any chips to play. Even the world has begun to use alternative means of getting oil, not just through the straits. And even China has stopped arming Iran. So they're isolated as ever. It's really just about saving face and surrender management. And internally, their economy is not only collapsing, as Brian said, but they have a increased repression against their own people. Executions have increased. Even Amnesty International has spoken about what's happening internally. So what we can do is time is on our side as we've given the Iranian people an opening that they started in January, as they continue to weaken not only economically The internet has turned back on, which tells you now the people have a better opportunity to communicate, but the businesses have had to begin again because the regime is not getting any money in order to pay their officers. So the longer they drag this on, the more they're not going to be able to pay the IRGC soldiers, and the more then they will continue to collapse, and the people have time to push against the regime, which is ultimately the solution to this, and not simply externally what we've been doing militarily.
0: Yeah, the people just need to rise up, and hopefully that's what they're doing, and plan to just take back their country. Brian Leib, Zudi Jasser, God bless you both. Thank you for joining The Pulse tonight.
3: Thank you.
4: Thanks, David.
0: Coming up, a massive takedown by Texas Border Patrol that you have to see to believe. Our border correspondent joins us live from Texas right after this.
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1: Welcome back, friends, to The Pulse. I am David Harris, Jr. Well, Texas DPS and Border Patrol had a very busy night in Maverick County. A canine team tracked down a global group of seven migrants hailing from countries as far as Cuba and India, all hiding out at a private ranch. Just hours later, agents busted 12 more, including six Chinese nationals who were all wearing camouflage. Border correspondent Jason Jones joins us live from Austin with more. Jason, what can you tell us about this?
2: Well, David, it's good to be with you. And look, there is a reason that the United States government prioritizes special interest aliens, or those individuals who come from a country with a terrorism nexus, because not only the terrorism issue, but also those who could be spies coming into the country. And we see that at the southwest border. First, let me take you to Maverick County, as you just mentioned. Seven illegal aliens apprehended by the great work of the Texas Department of Public Safety and U.S. Customs and Border Protection. But what do you notice? There are Guatemalans, there are Mexican citizens, Cubans, Ecuadorians, and one Indian. But you see it, they were moved during the day, and then what do you see? A few wearing camouflage, a few wearing really dark clothing. Not much tradecraft there. Now let me show you the next photograph just a few hours later. 12 individuals arrested and six of them from China. Now look at what happens when you're paying up to $50,000, as these Chinese do, to the cartels to be moved into the United States. Look at what you see. You see the same pattern of camouflage being worn. Moved at night. Why? Because when you pay this kind of money, you're considered a high value. Now, what you're seeing here with this is just part of it. Look, this has been this surge of these special interest aliens and people who come from other than Mexican countries, what they also title OTMs, the United, they're kind of a secondary priority for the U.S. government. The reason for this, then, you're seeing this surge of them here, it all has to do with not what you're seeing, it's why. Cartel del Noreste, known as CDN, formerly known as the Los Zetas cartel. I worked this cartel for many years. They basically run everything from Roma, Texas, and South Texas, all the way over to Lajitas, Texas. That's hundreds and hundreds of miles. They have opened this vein up, moving these special interest aliens into the United States. Now, let me validate that to the public real quick. In April, U.S. Customs and Border Protection sent over 200 agents from the northern border with Canada and across our southern border to surge into this region. The reason for this is because of what they've been seeing. And what Cartel Del Noreste has done is open this vein all the way through Mexico. So if you're traveling from around the world, you come right up into Laredo, Texas, and the surrounding counties and move into the U.S. So priority one right now is trying to get this shut down. I will warn the viewers tonight, expect more surges of this in the coming days and weeks. We've been seeing it for the last few months. And when I was on the border just week before last, they were seeing that increase. One last thing I'll mention. I've never heard this in my career. Ethiopians were paying up to $75,000 per person to come into the country. It goes to show you, as President Trump has surged to shut down this border, it's made it harder for them to get in, and they're paying top dollar. Back to you.
1: Wow. Wow, wow. Well, Jason, thank you so much for bringing that to us. Stay safe out there, and we will heed your warning, friends. Another reason to just pray for our law enforcement and everybody at the border. Jason Jones. Joining me now is California Representative Kevin Kiley. Congressman, thank you for joining The Pulse this evening. Now, this isn't just local migration anymore. This is a highly organized global operation using military-style tactics to evade capture. So what does Chinese nationals in tactical camouflage just outside our border tell you?
3: Well, it's obviously very concerning. And, you know, this is just one of a number of ways in which we've seen the Chinese Communist Party try to grow its influence within the United States. Of course, we've seen what they've been doing in schools at the K-12 level and at universities. I actually have legislation to make sure that this curriculum that's sponsored by CCP-affiliated organizations doesn't find its way into our classrooms. And then we've had these illegal bio labs that have been discovered, one in California and one in Las Vegas, that are linked to the CCP as well, that have these deadly pathogens like malaria, HIV, even a freezer-labeled Ebola. And then we, of course, know that China has been centrally involved in creating the precursor materials for the manufacture of fentanyl. And so this is all part of this broader, extremely concerning, all angles attempt by the CCP to exert influence within the United States.
1: Yeah, that's pretty alarming stuff. Something that hopefully President Trump, it'd be nice to just hear him say, I catch one more Chinese national trying to get across our border, we're dropping the hammer. Let's switch gears here for a

0: Congressman, now you are also leading the charge against the DHS proposal to strip Customs and Border Patrol protection staff from airports and sanctuary jurisdictions. Now, in your letter to Secretary Mullen, you warned this wouldn't just affect sanctuary cities. It would directly penalize local communities forced into the status by state law, calling it an undue punishment for the sins of the state. So how does the federal government implement this without completely crippling everyday American travel and commerce?
1: Yeah, so obviously sanctuary cities are not something that we should have anywhere in the United States. I, in fact, introduced a bill, the No Sanctuary for Criminals Act, that would do away with sanctuary cities and do away with sanctuary states. But as things stand, California insists on being a sanctuary state, and that has deprived local jurisdictions like the county that I live in here, Placer County, and represent, with the ability to voluntarily cooperate when there is a detainer request coming from the immigration authorities. And so if counties that want to cooperate but are forbidden by their state for doing so get punished again by the federal government when they're already being punished by having to comply with a law that they don't like in our own state, then that's really not a good thing. And so what we want to do is be, you know, trying to get those jurisdictions that insist on having these dangerous sanctuary policies to reverse those policies, not, you know, punishing other jurisdictions that would rather not be sanctuary ones in the first place.
0: Yeah, it is tough when you've got a beautiful state like California that's 80% of the state at pretty close is conservative, and then the cities, well, they turn it all blue. Well, Congressman, I know you recently made headlines by changing your party affiliation to independent following a massive redistricting fight in California. So you are now pushing Bill H.R. 4889 to ban mid-decade gerrymandering nationwide, calling the current system mayhem. Why is this fight so critical to you right now, and how does your new independent status change the way that you navigate a highly partisan Capitol Hill?
1: Well, in California, you know, they gerrymandered our whole map just this last year, a scheme that Gavin Newsom came up with that threw aside a map that had been drawn by the independent commission we have in California. And so now you see various other states controlled by both parties are doing the same thing. And there's some Republican-controlled states that are lining up to do it now. But Hakeem Jeffries on the Democrat side has said we're going to have maximum warfare everywhere all the time. They're already beginning the process in New York, in Oregon, potentially in New Jersey, and on and on and on we go. So it's just mutually assured destruction at this point, and it's going to deprive everyone of the ability across this country to be able to be part of a system where we have fair representation. And so my bill simply says, what's the point of this? Why are we having this mutually assured disruption, this incredibly destabilizing redistricting war, when we have a lot more important things we should be working on? And so that's all this is saying enough is enough. It's saying this isn't benefiting everyone, anyone. Let's go ahead. Let's let cooler heads prevail. And let's just say we're not going to do redistricting any more than once a decade.
0: Well, we'll see how that turns out. It is an interesting battle that does go back and forth. Now let's move to your home state of California, where a massive primary goes down next Tuesday. According to CNN, reality TV star Spencer Pratt, he could potentially become the next mayor. Watch.
2: But if you look at the prediction markets, you look at the cash prediction markets, his chances are up significantly over the last few months. You know, you go back a few months ago, February 26th, he had just a 7% chance. What is that? That's 5 plus 2. Now, it's up like a rocket. Look, chances are he still won't be the next mayor of Los Angeles, but there's a pretty decent chance of it. It's now up over a quarter, a 27% chance. So those who dismiss Pratt's chances, well, you got another thing coming, because he's got a realistic shot of winning this thing.
0: It would be a miracle, but as an independent looking at this race, is the Pratt surge proof that California voters on both sides are just completely done with establishment politicians?
1: Yeah, I think that Spencer's campaign has really illustrated the frustrations that so many people have with the way things have been allowed to deteriorate in L.A. and in many other parts of California, where you have just homelessness out of control. You have crime that has been out of control in recent years. You have the cost of living being higher than anywhere else in the country. You have unemployment higher than anywhere else in the country. And then you have a political class in California that has one set of rules for itself and another for everyone else. And so, you know, Spencer's viral videos have really kind of put all of those realities on display. for folks all across the country to see. And so, we'll see whether he ends up winning or not. Karen Bass is a very weak candidate. There's a broad dissatisfaction with the way she's governed the city, and certainly her response to that devastating, tragic set of fires that we had last year. But at the very least, I think he's proven to be an incredibly effective communicator at voicing the frustrations that, you're absolutely right, transcend party lines across California.
0: And how about your thoughts on Governor Gavin Newsom is finally term limited, and the race to replace him is just an absolute jungle. Now, you famously ran for this seat back in 2021 for the recall with major law enforcement figures like Sheriff Chad Bianco and conservatives like Steve Hilton on the ballot. Can a Republican actually make the runoff this year?
1: I think it's likely you're going to get a Democrat and a Republican, but it's not guaranteed. You could end up getting two Democrats. There's, in theory, a chance you could get two Republicans. It's just the nature of California's top two system. Everyone runs in the same primary, and then the top two vote getters advance. So it all just kind of comes down to how thinly the vote gets split on each side. But the reason that you see this race kind of in the state it's in right now is that on the Democrat side, they have their JV team is out there competing because all of the bigger names decided to take a pass on the race. Like, everyone thought that Kamala Harris was going to run. She didn't run. Everyone thought that Senator Alex Padilla was going to run. He didn't run. There were a handful of others that thought about it that either or it's others even got in and dropped out. Eric Swalwell was the front runner for a while, and his campaign, of course, imploded. So now you're left with this group of candidates that people aren't all that familiar with. Javier Becerra is pulling ahead right now. He was in pulling at 1 or 2% for most of the race and has just kind of defaulted into the lead. So it's very interesting how this thing has played out. It's still far from certain what's going to happen next Tuesday. But I think that in November, Californians will have an opportunity to say we need to start doing things differently in this state. And I do think there's a coalition for common sense that crosses party lines that is starting to ascend in California to say we need to bring back some more common sense.
0: I hope there is a coalition of common sense that is ascending in California. I'd love to see that. Congressman Kevin Kiley, God bless you, brother. Thanks for joining the Pulse tonight.
1: Thanks so much. Thanks for having me.
0: Coming up, a $21 million Medicaid fraud bust. DHS says the scheme lasted 4 years. So who failed to stop it? You'll find out next.
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6: Organized crime. His story inspired numerous Hollywood movies. Alfonso Gabriel Capone was born on January 17, 1899, in Brooklyn, New York. As a teenager, Capone joined the Five Points Gang and started working as a bouncer in mob-owned brothels. Soon after, a knife fight left him with a mark and a reputation that earned him the nickname Scarface. Capone later headed west to Chicago, first working as a bodyguard for mob boss Johnny Torrio. When competition among Chicago's bootleggers grew increasingly increasingly deadly, Torrio retired and turned over his racket to Capone. He ruthlessly capitalized on clashes among Chicago's gangs, using bombs and Tommy guns to control his rivals. That included the infamous St. Valentine's Day Massacre on February 14, 1929. Capone had seven members of George Bugs Moran's Northside Gang murdered. To offset his notorious reputation, Capone gave generously to charities and gained the attention of the press while trying to build the image of a modern-day Robin Hood. This helped him and his associates avoid major trouble from local police. But his illegal gambling, prostitution, and bootlegging also caught the attention of federal investigators and earned him the dubious distinction of being named America's first public enemy, number one. Then, on October 17, 1931, Capone was convicted of tax evasion. He served 8 years in federal prisons before he was released due to an advanced case of dementia brought on by syphilis. After his parole, Capone moved to Florida and died of a heart attack at age 48. You're watching An American Life on Newsmax TV.
5: Hi, I'm Bianca De La Garza. What I love about working with Newsmax is the relationship we have with our viewers. So smart, so informed, the sharpest viewpoints on the issues that really matter.
0: Welcome back, friends, to The Pulse. I am David Harris Jr. and another massive fraud bust. And once again, it's the American taxpayer getting ripped off. Over 100 Minnesota residents have been charged for fraud so far, and now the Department of Homeland Security is announcing the two arrests of women in Minnesota that may be related to Ilhan Omar. We're not sure. Federal investigators say these women orchestrated a $21 million Medicaid fraud scheme tied to autism therapy programs, allegedly submitting fraudulent claims for years while laundering the money all along the way. 8 counts of health care fraud, 2 counts of money laundering. Both now in federal custody, but friends, here's the question. How does $21 million scheme operate for 4 years without anyone in the government stopping it? Families are struggling to pay bills. Taxpayers are working harder than ever, and prosecutors say millions meant for vulnerable children were turned into a personal payday. If investigators uncovered this much fraud in one state with just 2 people, how much more is still out there? Joining me now, former White House Principal Deputy Press Secretary Hogan Gidley and distinguished Touro University Professor Thane Rosenbaum. Hogan, I'm noticing a pattern here. Why has all this fraud taken place, so much of it anyway, during the COVID pandemic?
7: Well, I think it's much deeper and much worse than that. I think COVID, for all of its horrific fallout that we saw, a couple things we saw that I think are good. One is we started to question those in authority around this country who told us things that were objectively false. The second is we started to look at some of where this money had been going for decades in this country. And so while this has kind of come to a head now, and I've said for a long time, David, I think fraud is going to be the men and women sports of this midterm if it is played right, because there are people in this country who need and deserve a lot of programs who aren't getting them, because this money is being stolen right out from under our noses. And I saw a stat the other day that said, if you stop the fraud that just we found now, the fraud we know about, you could make these social programs solvent. They would not be going bankrupt just by rooting out the fraud. It's a serious problem.
0: Yeah, I saw somebody post, I'm not an American taxpayer. I'm a fraud victim. I want my money back. Now, Minnesota Governor Tim Walz, he was recently asked whether Somali communities should start holding their own members accountable, and this is how he responded.
8: Do you want to see more ownership and oversight from within this country?
9: Look, it's not law-abiding citizens. If that were the case, there's a lot of white men should be holding a lot of white men accountable for the crimes that they have committed.
0: Thane, are you surprised there that Walz is not only ignoring the problem, but just deflecting it away with the whole white savior talking points?
10: David, white men don't go to jail? I think they do. And they commit crimes. People go to jail. We really need to reach a point in America where we're able to criticize people of color or people from other countries without being told that we're Islamophobes or racists. Because that's what Walls is saying. He's saying, how dare you say anything about a Somali person who lives in Minnesota? Obviously, you're a racist, and obviously, you're a Trump supporter. And we don't really want to talk about holding people accountable for the things they actually do. We want to just say there is a shield that protects them. If you criticize people of color, if you criticize Islam, it's all very much connected. If you criticize Islam, if you criticize terrorism, you're an Islamophobe. And in this case, looking critically at the Somali community, clearly there's a problem in Minnesota, and its origins have something to do with the Somali community. The governor should be the one that says, I'm really going to take a real good hard line on this. Instead, he's saying, let's go after white men.
0: Yeah, it's pretty embarrassing, actually. Hogan, now we already know that Ilhan Omar is knee deep, probably neck deep, actually, in fraud. And Ilhan Omar, she endorsed a New Jersey congressional candidate, Adam Hamawi, who was born in Egypt. He's now under fire for reports that he volunteered for a charity that later was accused of ties to Al-Qaeda. Now, he claims he was only providing humanitarian aid in Bosnia and denies any extremist connections. But, Hogan, how is it that everything Ilhan Omar touches turns out to be rotten?
7: Well, you know, this is interesting because Ilhan Omar, Rashida Tlaib, Ayanna Pressley, AOC, they used to kind of be the squad. They were on the fringes. They have now taken over wholesale the Democrat Party. These folks who are the most radical, the most woke, are the ones who are really leading the charge, leading the effort of the Democrat side. That's where all the fire is. That's where all the happy, the excitement is on the Democrat side. And now this is no longer a bug. This is the feature. And there are a lot of candidates out there, whether it be Graham Plattner with swastika, you know, Nazi tattoos, or this guy who's, you know, potentially palling around with Al-Qaeda. This is what the Democrat Party has become. And they used to shun these people, and now they embrace them. Republicans, thankfully, continue to be in lockstep to make sure people like that don't have voices in our party, and they're kicked out. Democrats, on the other hand, embrace them, and now it's the core of the party.
0: Yeah, it's pretty insane. Now, Nick Shirley, the one helping to shed light on all of this fraud, he says, eliminating fraud, waste, and abuse should be the most nonpartisan issue in America as it affects everyone. Those who are against it are simply anti-American and are the fraudsters. For instance, Tim Walz and Ilhan Omar are silent about the fraud because they are the fraudsters. Thane, would you agree with Nick on this one?
10: Yeah, I mean, you know, clearly in Minnesota, it's a cover-up. What we just showed of Walz is another example of it. And again, there's a shield that says you can't analyze this. It's just like, when you're talking about some of these blue cities and blue states, it's an anti-transparency situation. We will not let you shine the light on our corruption. We simply will not. And we will blame you for seeking anything criminal about our behavior. So I think Shirley's right. I think we haven't taken a good look yet at the levels at which government officials in Minnesota. Remember, I love what Hogan said, because these people are no longer fringe people. Ilhan Omar, didn't we just learn, was worth $30 million? Well, there's an interesting connection that if she's worth $30 million and she's never had a job better than what she already has now as a congressperson, some of that money may have come to either financing her campaigns or enriched her own and her husband's coffers.
0: Yeah, or their wine cellar or wine business that they had that went under. Or, right. Again, just her $30 million went down to like $100,000 because it was an error, she says.
7: Yeah,
0: now, speaking of Nick Shirley and what you just said as far as them wanting to look the other way, California's State Assembly passed the Stop Nick Shirley Act, which would prevent independent journalists from looking into places that provide questionable immigration support services, health care services, and providers. The bill would make the investigation and the exposing of these places criminal, but would allow the fraudsters to continue their criminal operations. Hogan, Why are the Democrats working so hard to prevent fraud from being uncovered?
7: It's unbelievable. They don't stand up for the victims of fraud. They stand up for those who are committing fraud on the American people. And, you know, if Nick Shirley was really snooping around Trump org and had actually found something, even though so many have tried to found something that was nefarious, they'd have a statue of this guy up outside the California Assembly right now. Everyone knows what's going on here. It's when that light is shown upon those who are doing the damage, those who are stealing from the American people, or those who need and deserve some of these programs. They don't stand up to protect those who are being hurt. They're standing up for the criminal. They do it at the southern border. They do it with violent crime in our city streets. And now with these fraudsters, again, Democrats siding with those who are committing the crimes, not the victims of the crime. It's insane.
10: It's twisted.
0: The only thing that makes sense is if somehow they're getting patted on the back end. Somebody, somehow it's their friends, family, somehow they're connected. All the time I have Hogan Gidley, Thane Rosenbaum. God bless you guys. Thanks for joining the Pulse tonight.
10: Bye, David.
0: Coming up, a major federal rollout of a brand new platform to put real wealth in the hands of everyday Americans. How the new Trump Accounts app is about to change the game.
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13: 5. Helen Keller helps establish the American Civil Liberties, and 4 years after that, she joined the American Federation for the Blind, where she served as their spokesperson and ambassador until her death. She began and ended every day with the Bible, while working to overcome tremendous hardships, including teaching herself how to speak without the advantage of hearing. Even Hollywood paid her tribute when in 1955 they awarded the Oscar to her documentary, The Unconquered. In 1964, President Johnson awarded Helen Keller the nation's highest honor, the Medal of Freedom. She had been a world-celebrated American who called every president from Grover Cleveland to Lyndon Johnson a friend. On June 1, 1968, the world lost Helen Keller, an inspiration whose life's motto was, "Alone we can do so little. Together we can do so much."
14: It was the world's tallest building for 11 months until the Empire State Building came along. But many regard the Chrysler Building as one of Manhattan's most beautiful skyscrapers. This jewel of Art Deco architecture was personally built and paid for by automobile manufacturer Walter Chrysler, who envisioned it as a nice inheritance to pass to his children. It also housed the Chrysler headquarters. Chrysler worked with architect William Van Allen on many of the finer details. It was the 1920s, during America's romance with industry and machines. Gargoyles modeled after hood ornaments found on many Chrysler products stand guarding the building's distinct. And this is an American place on Newsmax TV.
0: Mm-hmm. Welcome back, friends, to The Pulse. I am David Harris, Jr. Well, today, Treasury Secretary Scott Bessent announced that millions of American families will be able to download the new Trump Accounts app, which will go live on July 4th. All U.S. children born between January 1st of 2025 and December 31st of 2028 are now eligible to receive $1,000 contribution from the federal government for future investing.
11: President Trump is putting the American dream within the reach of every citizen, no matter the circumstances of their birth. And today, with the launch of the Trump Accounts app, that dream is now available in the palm of your hand. Designed by the U.S. Treasury and the National Design Studio, with infrastructure from both BNY and Robinhood, this groundbreaking new app will make it easy for millions of Americans to sign up, contribute, and watch their investments grow in value.
0: Friends, that is a lot of money that's going to be paid out to families, to parents that have newborn babies during this period of time. Now, just imagine, what do you think, what did Joe give us? Nothing. What did Obama give us? Nothing. What would Kamala Harris have given us? I think it would have rhymed a lot more with communism, whatever rhymes with that. But it wouldn't have been free money in our accounts. One more reason to be thankful that Donald J. Trump is our commander-in-chief. Stick around. The Silver Lining is next.
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27: Nestled in the rolling hills of Northern Virginia, Bull Run Regional Park is a place of natural beauty. But beneath these peaceful landscapes lies the site of one of the most pivotal and bloodiest battles of the Civil War. This is Bull Run, where on July 21st, 1861, the first major battle of the Civil War erupted. Known as the First Battle of Manassas in the South, it was a brutal clash between Union and Confederate forces, a battle that shattered illusions of a short war and signaled years of carnage to come. I'm Lucy Celia, and this is An American Place on Newsmax.
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0: Yeah, friends, you know what that sound means. It means it's time for tonight's Silver Lining. And joining me tonight is a good friend of mine. He's a singer and author of a new book, No Turning Back, Sean Foyt. Sean, thank you so much for joining the Pulse this evening. You know, you've traveled the country, you've traveled the world. You love to lead worship, lead people into the presence of God. I've got to do some amazing events with you. I know you were just recently at the in Washington, D.C. for the 250th Rededicate America. You were there before that to have your own event. Just tell me what is going on, before we get into your book, what is going on in your heart and your mind and your spirit about how you feel America is moving right now with Donald J. Trump at the helm and rededicating this country back to God?
1: Man, I'll tell you, it was so powerful to be there and to see lawmakers, legislators, faith leaders, and really, most importantly, Americans, thousands of them, gathering together with us on the Washington Monument, and then the next day on the National Mall, and just crying out to God and having moments where, I mean, literally, bro, we got on our knees and repented and committed this nation back to God. And I mean, obviously, we've been doing that for 7 years. This was our seventh year in a row of being there on the Mall, but not at the request of the president. I never imagined in my life that we would have a sitting U.S. president that would actually join us and read, you know, 2 Chronicles 7:14, the verse that we've prayed for many years. So it was just an incredible moment to be there with so many, you know, believers across our nation, really an answer to prayer for so many years.
0: Yeah, it was definitely an answer to prayer. In that verse, 2 Chronicles, if my people who are called by my name will humble themselves and pray, seek my face, turn from their wicked ways, then I will hear from heaven, I will forgive their sins, and I will heal their land. And I think that's such a powerful verse. President Trump actually posted that verse on that day as well. And then to see, as you said, lawmakers and Americans just join together. I know millions were watching it all over the country, as I was, and we were partnering together. So tell me about your new book, No Turning Back. Why'd you write it? What's it all about?
1: Well, I only write books when I really feel the fire, because it's a lot of work. It's a lot of pain, tears, sleepless nights going into this. This is a book about spiritual warfare. And I really felt like it was important for people to understand that we are living in a spiritual war. How do we navigate this, right? How do we use the weapons of warfare? How do we use prayer? How do we use worship? How do we combat, you know, the endless amounts of propaganda that are coming against us every day? It's really like a manual for how to live a life of an overcomer. You know, talk about so many different things, theological, foundations, revival history, my own personal testimonies, stuff that you would relate very well to, David, as we both, you know, would consider ourselves intercessors and walking through the storms that we faced. How did we overcome them? And I just think that more people are tuned in right now to the spiritual dimension of the hour in which we live. And so this is a book to help them on their journey.
0: So give us a couple inside peeks into that. What's one of the main, maybe one or two main spiritual weapons that believers, those that believe Jesus, Yeshua, is the Messiah, what is a weapon that maybe they don't use, that people don't use as often as they should?
1: Well, I think one of the real basic ones is creating an atmosphere in your home, in your family, in your morning commute, where you can hear from God. Right. I mean, we're bombarded by the media and by propaganda and by, you know, conspiracies all day. And sometimes we just need to shut everything off and we need to tune into the voice of the Lord. We need to use our prayer language. You need to connect with God. We need to turn on worship music. I mean, these all seem like really simple things, but they can actually change the entire dynamic of your day, of your ecosystem in your home with your family. They can change the moods of your kids. I have two teenagers, so I should know. That's one tool I would just say that I talk through is, how do we live a life of worship beyond the three fast and three slow that we might sing one day a week? How do we live this lifestyle of carrying the presence of God into every part of our life?
0: Yeah, I love it. Well, I know the Bible does say that he inhabits the praises of his people. I think that's one of the most powerful things we can do, is just praise him and let everything else just go to the wayside, stop everything else, and just focus on him. So where can we find your book? Where's the best place to get it?
1: Oh, you can get it on Amazon. You can get it. Actually, the first 50 people that want to order one right now on my website, lettuceworship.us, I would love to sign a copy for you personally. So if you order it right now, the first 50, I'll sign a copy. We'll send it out to you. Again, I'm writing this not just to do books. I'm not one of those guys. I'm writing this because I feel this is a word of the Lord for the hour in America. This is a word of how do we live as faithful witnesses until the last day? How do we navigate this dynamic spiritual atmosphere that we're all facing every day? How do we live to the last day, the last moment of our life, pleasing to the Lord? So I'm excited. I know it's going to be a blessing to so many.
0: I love it. I hope I got a signed copy coming to myself in the mail. And friends, go get yours. First 50 is going to get signed by Sean. Sean Foyt, God bless you. Appreciate your heart and your passion and your spirit. Thank you for joining the Pulse tonight. And friends, that is all the time that we have for tonight. Yeah, my pleasure, brother. Thank you for watching The Pulse here on Newsmax 2. Tune in for a brand new episode tomorrow night, 8 p.m. Eastern. And hopefully you're tuning in every weeknight for the rest of your natural life. Good night, America, and God bless you.
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6: He's just so ugly, his face should be donated to the Bureau of Wildlife.
7: Ali was the master of trash-talking his opponents. A brilliant strategy of drawing media attention and building a big following of people who love and hated the star.
8: No, I just say that to make people mad. They come to see me get beat up.
7: Throughout his 20-year boxing career, he had 61 fights, winning 56 of them and losing 5, while capturing his world champion title 3 times. But his history-making athletic career was not without controversy. The same year he won the championship title, he failed the Armed Forces qualifying test because his writing and spelling skills were considered subpar. 2 years later, that test was revised, and Muhammad Ali was reclassified 1A, eligible for the draft. The Vietnam War was heating up, but Muhammad Ali refused to submit to the draft for religious reasons. He was convicted for refusing to be drafted into the army, and boxing stripped Ali of his title, banning the heavyweight from the sport for 3 years. In 1971, the Supreme Court reversed his conviction, and over the next 10 years, Muhammad Ali would climb his way back to the top, winning, then losing his champion title not once, but 2 more times. Muhammad Ali, an American icon, died at age 74. You're watching An American Life on Newsmax TV.

0: But you know, you do have to fight to keep freedom. Because there are always people who say, oh, give a little bit more power to government, and then a little bit more, and then a little bit more. Then one day, you've got so many people employed by government that they have a vested interest in keeping more and more power in the hands of government and less in the hands of people. No, it shall not be, not to restrict them.
1: Good evening, Patriots. Welcome to Ed Henry, The Big Take. Breaking tonight, the Trump administration closing in on a new 60-day ceasefire with Iran to create space for nuclear talks and get the Strait of Hormuz open for good. The stock market hit new highs on that news as the cost of oil started dropping again. And the Treasury Secretary, Scott Bessent, suggested your price at the pump will soon be below pre-conflict levels as he took his turn at the White House podium, filling in for Press Secretary Karoline Leavitt, who, as you know, has a new baby, who will now benefit from the president's signature economic achievement for newborns.
2: Trump accounts, I believe, are the most important benefit for young people since the GI Bill. Today, the app is now available on all major platforms, bringing the president's vision directly to American homes.
1: But Bessent also brought the heat, slamming California Governor Gavin Newsom's latest effort to target J6 patriots and others who may benefit from the president's anti-weaponization fund.
3: Governor Gavin Newsom has floated this idea of a 100% state tax on Californians who receive money from President Trump's anti-weaponization fund. Your response to the governor's call for 100% tax?
2: There's no cure for stupid.
1: No cure for stupid or for Trump derangement syndrome, which is why the great Dave Rubin will be here to help me tell Gavin, shut your pie hole, while the Vice President J.D. Vance delivered the commencement address to Air Force Academy graduates.
4: All these patriots helped write the story of American air power across the most consequential conflicts of the last 60, 70 years. From the skies over occupied Europe to MiG Alley in Korea, to the long years of combat over Vietnam, Iraq, Afghanistan, generations of airmen have served their country with extraordinary skill and professionalism. And now, of course, it is our guardians leading that same mission into space and into cyber.
1: And over Iran, we'll get the latest on Operation Epic Fury and the latest ceasefire proposal when we get the take of retired U.S. Army Lieutenant General Keith Kellogg. He'll be here. And as always, we want your take. Go to X right now. Search at Newsmax to participate in today's poll. Jill Biden just admitted she thought her husband had a stroke on the 2024 debate stage. Afterwards, though, she took him to Waffle House and shouted, four more years. Do you think she was A, protecting Joe, or B, power hungry? Vote, comment, and use the hashtag TheBigTake. I just voted. But first, the big take. The Democrats have been dreaming about it for months now. A big, beautiful knockout punch on President Trump in the midterms. They've been training for it. Shadow boxing. Practicing their best Trump derangement syndrome lines in the mirror, probably. He's a Nazi. No, he's a fascist. Actually, he's a racist. But here's the problem. Every time their far-left candidates actually get into the ring, they take a dive, like in Texas, where their big contender for the U.S. Senate, James Tallarico, has now gotten caught saying that Mother Mary had to give consent not to abort Jesus.
5: I say all this in terms of, in context of abortion, because before God comes over Mary and we have the incarnation, God asks for Mary's consent, which is remarkable. He says, if it is God's will, let it be done. Let it be. Let it happen. So to me, that is an affirmation in one of our most central stories that creation has to be done with consent. You cannot force someone to create.
1: Republican Senator Mike Lee says the word for that is blasphemy, and he's right, especially in Bible-thumping Texas, where Republican nominee Ken Paxton just delivered a pretty good jab.
6: This is Texas. This is not.
7: Our southern border should be like our front porch. There should be a giant welcome mat out front.
6: This is Texas. This is not.
7: It is now existential that we try to reduce our meat consumption. I am proud to say that our campaign has officially become a non-meat campaign.
6: This is Texas. This is not.
1: That may be the best ad out there. I love not just the vegan part, but the fact that he's wearing a mask when he says it. All because it lets Texas Democrats define themselves. The Republicans don't need to do that. Though the left-wing media is going to do all it can to look the other way on Talafrico's radical views. Let's take a walk down memory lane, shall we? 2018, when ABC News was one of the many mainstream media cheerleaders swept up by Beto mania.
8: You can't go 10 feet without an interruption from a Beto backer.
9: Thank you so much. I love you too. Thank you all.
10: You're a rock star.
9: No, there's just so many great
10: really
9: people
10: are.
9: Who are.
10: You can't go anywhere without getting.
9: Hey, guys.
8: O'Rourke, a three-term congressman from El Paso, has certainly captured the entire nation's attention as well.
1: It was like the Beatles that chased it. You're a rock star. But here's the thing. The fake news couldn't get Beto across the finish line. Then, and they may not be able to carry Talafrico to victory either. And if you shift the focus to California, where there's a big primary next Tuesday, the left-wing media may not be able to stop Spencer Pratt from becoming mayor of L.A.
11: But if you look at the prediction markets, you look at the cash prediction markets, his chances are up significantly over the last few months. You know, you go back a few months ago, February 26th, he had just a 7% chance. What is that? That's 5 plus 2. Now, it's up like a rocket. Look, chances are he still won't be the next mayor of Los Angeles, but there's a pretty decent chance of it. It's now up over a quarter, a 27% chance. So those who dismiss Pratt's chances, well, you got another thing coming because he's got a realistic shot of winning this thing.
1: Realistic shot. No wonder why the left-wing propaganda machine is working overtime out there on the left coast. L.A. Times comes out. L.A. is safer than it's been in decades. Not true. But crime is an issue dominating the mayor's race, as if they dismiss what Pratt is saying. Well, they're getting flamed by facts. This guy pointing out L.A. is not safer. People just stopped reporting crime. I hear about that all the time. They don't bother calling the cops. Even the boss at TMZ, Harvey Levin, who's been doing everything they can to keep Pratt out of the mayor's office with attack stories one after the other, is admitting, well, it seems like the L.A. Times is wrong.
12: The homeless problem is out of control in this city. I've been chased by people. A guy with a hammer walking out of my gym, he chased me with a hammer. I had a mentally ill woman, a homeless woman, take a boulder and trash my car. And I caught her doing it. And I realized there is nothing I can do. What am I going to do? Get her arrested? I mean, what is that going to do? Am I going to sue her? So I literally looked at my car, watched her walk away, and said, I live in Los Angeles.
1: So you don't call the cops. He just admitted it. In the previous incident, somebody chased him with a hammer. But the safest city, right? Late night comic Jimmy Kimmel lives out there in L.A. and is proving the FCC chairman Brendan Carr right yet again. His monologues are all partisan politics all the time.
13: So if you don't want to vote for Karen Bass on June 2nd, I get it. Well, you better find somebody else to vote for, and preferably somebody who isn't wasting our time and money to get himself back on television. And for the rest of the candidates running for mayor, I hope you are paying attention to why you are currently trailing this person.
14: Who is your political role model?
15: Jesus Christ.
13: Well, I couldn't agree more. Jesus Christ.
1: Pratt has been savage about answering that nonsense, brilliantly pointing out the Democrat mayor, Karen Bass, well, she's got a communist past. Did you know about that?
16: You know, you're known as a reality TV star. Do you think that that is, in your campaign for Los Angeles mayor to run the biggest city in California, is that a label that you embrace? Is that hurtful to your campaign, or does it help, you think?
15: I mean, the reality, pun intended, is that was from 20 years ago. And if we look at what Karen Bass was doing 20 years ago, she was in Cuba learning how to make bombs with the people that would then go bomb Capitol Hill. So if we're looking at backgrounds, I'm pretty proud of what I was doing at 20 on reality television.
1: Yeah, he's right on. Another person who's basically a communist, Senator Elizabeth Warren, has never spent a day working in private business. She's just been in far left academia and on the government payroll. But now she's trying to lecture everybody about how private equity works.
17: Here's your local mall. Now, private equity wants you to believe that Red Lobster went bankrupt because of their endless shrimp. You deserve the truth. All of these companies are victims of a private equity takeover. And it's the same story every time.
1: Yeah, she knows about the markets. With crackpot conversations like that, businesses are fleeing New York City, as you know, thanks to the socialist mayor there, Zohram Mamdani. But the liberal elites don't care. They sing from the same hymnal, tax the rich and punish success.
10: Every time someone suggests this, they say, I'm moving. Go. You know, they add nothing to New York. You know, in the olden days, in the 19th century, those robber barons, they employed people at least. Okay? They employed thousands, hundreds of thousands of people. All this money magic employs no one. It is no product. It has no, goodbye, go. We're moving to Florida. Go. You know,
1: go. Tell that to J.P. Morgan. They employ thousands of all the firms there in New York. Keep it up, and New York will be the next Chicago, where their Marxist mayor, Brandon Johnson, previously blamed all the car thefts on the car companies making it easier to break into the cars. It was their fault, instead of criminals. And he's now blaming the teen takeovers on the streets. He's blaming it on the social media companies, not the criminals.
18: That we prevent the vast majority of these from ever taking place. You know, there is a effort in city council to hold the social media apparatuses accountable. I believe that we should continue to explore that, and I'm going to continue to work with Alderman Hall around that. It's why we're actually taxing these big tech companies for the role that they have played in harming the mental health and well-being of our young people.
1: They're always blaming someone else. Democrat lawmakers are even going after Tulsi Gabbard, the outgoing director of national intelligence, because her husband has cancer.
19: We saw that she was ineffective in her position. So whatever the reason for her resignation, whatever the reason that the administration is moving on, what I worry most about is the security of this nation.
1: It's like I said at the top, Democrats are always punching down. A woman announces her husband has cancer, and a liberal congresswoman uses it as a political cudgel to falsely claim the president is not keeping America safe, when in fact he's the one trying to make sure Iran never has a nuclear weapon. And joining me now is the retired three-star U.S. Army Lieutenant General Keith Kellogg. He's also the former special presidential envoy on Ukraine and the co-chair of American Security at the America First Policy Institute. General, always a pleasure. Thank you for coming in.
20: Thanks, Ed, for having me. I do appreciate it.
1: Big news today, this 60-day ceasefire between U.S. and Iran. It seems to suggest that the Strait of Hormuz is getting open finally. U.S. officials seem positive about this memorandum of understanding. The markets seem to like it, but what say you?
20: Yeah, look, Ed, he's the president of the United States. I mean, I read the Constitution as well as anybody, and the fact is I didn't get any Electoral College votes. You know, he's going to make the final call to do it, but I am concerned because it's right in their playbook. What I mean today, the Iranians and the Revolutionary Guards, and as long as you keep this theocratic government in charge, they're going to come back to this in a year or 2 years. And if you, in the near term, I'd be worried about losing Congress if this thing extends and there's no real resolution to this. But their gameplay is to delay, delay. You know, this goes back to years ago when Dean Smith was at UNC in basketball.
1: Right.
20: And he used to four corners and he'd run a game out. I mean, they didn't have a shot clock at that time. And I get very, very concerned about it. You know, and I am sure, look, I'm sure Congress will get involved as well, but I keep running back to where John Adams, our second president, said, you know, one useless man is unfortunate, two useless people, men, is a law firm, and three useless men or more is Congress. And I'm afraid that involved it as well. So I think, I just send a cautionary note to the president. He's the key guy. He makes all those calls. I didn't get Electoral College votes. We're just noise level. But I'd caution really quite heavily that making any agreement with these guys is fraught with danger.
1: So where does that leave us then? What would you recommend to the president? He is the guy who got the Electoral College votes. He won in a landslide. The commander-in-chief's going to make the call. But if he called you up right now, it doesn't sound like you like a 60-day extension on a ceasefire. It doesn't seem like you think any deal signed with Iran is worth the paper it's printed on. So does that mean that General Kellogg thinks we have to go in the U.S. military? And as the president said yesterday, have Secretary of War Pete Hegseth, quote unquote,

0: good for me and you, we don't really count, but for our grandkids, because you want to get rid of this regime and you want to make sure that they don't get to use this enriched uranium they've got to make and potentially make a weapon out of it. And I think they will.
1: So what's your timetable? Because when you were talking about the Iranians trying to run out the clock, it sounded like you were talking about they want to get it to the midterms. And then the president might, in their plans, pull out because politically he'll want to, get this thing done with before the midterms. But is there a longer play here where they just want to wait him out for the next 2.5 years? Or what's the timeline for you? How do we fix this?
0: Well, look, I was in the first administration, and the concern I've got for the midterms, that's me, is the fact that if Congress flips for some ungodly reason, that they will try to impeach him again. I've lived through that. You know, and the American people just know that they've heard the president got impeached. He's not going to get convicted. But the fact is, the sheer impeachment is bad enough as it is. And they will do that. That's the problem with politics here in Washington, D.C. You'll see that happen. I mean, you talk about a group of people that truly have Trump derangement syndrome. Yeah. It's the U.S. Congress.
1: Right. And so you want the president now to grab the bull by the horns, maybe, and have some decisive action and not wait for those 535 secretaries of state there up there on the Hill. Yeah. General Kellogg, I get the point. We appreciate your time. Thank you.
0: Thanks, Ed.
1: Still ahead, new scrutiny tonight for Dr. Jill Biden after she claims she thought her husband had a stroke on the debate stage. Maybe she should have taken him to the hospital, not the Waffle House. Our political panel on why even some Democrats think she's trying to rewrite history. Plus, Gavin Newsom may not win the Democrat presidential nod, but we're going to crown him the king of shut your pie hole after he blurted out he's going to issue a 100% state tax on any money Californians collect because of government weaponization.
2: Anyone from California that receives any of those funds, we want to tax 100%.
1: Oh, boy. Later, actor Robert De Niro may be suffering from a terminal case of Trump derangement syndrome. We'll tell you what he says happens to him every single morning as we talk to an author of a new book on psychoanalysis. This is what we need for this TDS. Don't miss a minute of the Big Take right here.
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7: And, you know, I wouldn't say Fox has been exactly perfect. 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And Newsmax has been really good. And, you know, others are coming along. 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
1: It's true. 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They're watching great shows with Greta, Carl Higbee, Rob Schmidt, Finnerty, and more. 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
3: More fallout over Dr. Jill Biden claiming she feared her husband, Joe Biden, was having a stroke during his pitiful 2024 debate performance against the president. Now her reaction in the immediate aftermath is facing some big problems, because moments after that debate, she took to the stage to praise Joe's performance, even joining in on a chant of four more years, a curious chant if you thought he was gravely ill.
4: Joe, you did such a great job. You answered every question. You knew all the facts.
3: Four more years of a guy who maybe just had a stroke. Let's go live to our political panel. Former National Press Secretary of the Trump campaign, Hogan Gidley, alongside him, our friend Mary Walter. She's the host of Mary Walter Radio. Welcome back to you both. Good to see you both.
5: Good to see you. Thanks for having me.
3: Hogan, let me get this straight. Jill Biden says she thought Joe was having a stroke. Why did she take him to a Waffle House instead of a hospital?
6: Well, I think this should put to bed the thought that Dr. Jill Biden is a medical doctor. She is not a doctor in education, so before everyone freaks out. Also, this is her husband. I think we all know that the mainstream media covered this up. They acted as though they were shocked and surprised on that debate night, something they couldn't ignore. It had been shown to all of us for years before that. And you know good and well, Jill Biden, her husband on stage, she saw that and knew about it every single day. No one is going to believe this story. She is flat out lying.
3: Yeah, and she may be trying to rewrite history, Mary. Axios reporter Alex Thompson, who wrote that book with Jake Tapper, admitting Biden aides knew Joe was not fit to run, and she's probably lying here. Watch.
7: In the interviews that over 200 of which that Jake and I did, other people did see him act like that in the months before and in the months after that. And those moments became increasingly hard to predict. And the White House was increasingly trying to manage them to keep those moments out of public view. And eventually, you know, during the debate, they could no longer hide those moments from the public.
3: I think he nailed it, Mary. This was the biggest fraud perhaps perpetuated ever on the American people. Is Jill Biden now just trying to rewrite history, knowing the history books are not going to be kind?
5: I think she's trying to sell a book. I think that's what's happening here. That's why she's on tour. I think she has a book. And they supposedly are one of the poorest couples to ever leave the White House. So they need cash fast. I guess Hunter blew through all the family money that he got from Ukraine, China, and elsewhere. So listen, she knew exactly what was happening. She knows that they set him up. She saw the setup. She knew what was going on. And the way she spoke to him when he came out, it was like she was talking to like a four-year-old who had just gone in the potty for the first time, right? Like, you did such a good job. It was so cringeworthy, and I totally had forgotten about that until you played that just now. It's
3: you
5: so
3: answered
5: cringe.
3: All the questions. Like, that's you should be president because you can answer questions. By the way, I think Hunter's getting a new set of crayons, so the company, you know, the family will get money from artwork, you know, and then they won't be so
5: right.
3: poor. Hogan,
5: speaking
3: of liberal lies, the left told us Doge was a fool's errand. And that Elon Musk was like trying to get your social security number for fraud or some BS like that. Now the socialist mayor, Zohran Mamdani, is touting a new venture. Get this. This morning, we're introducing COGE, I guess, the Commission on Government Efficiency. He wants to tax everyone. So now he wants to find savings. So you attack Trump and then try to steal his idea, Hogan?
6: Well, also, Doge was designed, and people are still in the government working, too, expose all of the fraud, waste, and abuse in the federal government, of which there are billions of dollars every single year. We now know that to be a fact. Zohran Mamdani isn't copying Doge. He may be trying to get close to the name, all he's talking about is just taking everyone else's money and trying to voids in New York, where there's never going to be enough. It's never going to work. And of course, the people already there are angry at his governance, quote unquote.
3: Yeah.
6: Because
3: real quick, Mary, I feel like Doge should have gone further. We're now learning about billions of dollars in more fraud.
5: No, absolutely. And I know a lot of people who are very upset about Doge, that they did not, they had the blueprint in front of them. Elon Musk and his little brainiacs did the job. So why haven't we cut those things? And it's not the same, by the way, as what Mamdani wants to do. Hogan's right, because they changed a letter. Yeah. So it's not the same thing. Yeah.
3: They should have let Big Balls go further, right? That was Elon's guy inside the government, right?
6: The letter and the mission.
3: Yeah, there you go. All right. Yeah. Thank you both.
6: Thanks.
5: Thank you.
3: Coming up, California Governor Gavin Newsom helped lead the No Kings rallies, but now he's acting like a monarch, declaring he wants to tax Californians who receive money from the DOJ's anti-weaponization fund big time.
8: Anyone from California that receives any of those funds, we want to tax 100%.
3: Well, if there's one thing Californians are used to with that guy, it's taxes. The great Dave Rubin, host of the Rubin Report, joins me next to help me tell Newsom, shut your pie hole.
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3: Yeah, time for our favorite segment. I get to tell one lucky leftist, shut your pie hole. Today we're cutting a slice, of course, for the California Governor Gavin Newsom. With 2028 rapidly approaching, he can't help but pander to his base every time he opens his pie hole. But after the DOJ announced their anti-weaponization fund to compensate victims of the previous administration's lawfare, Gavin responded with the most ridiculous proposal yet in the once golden state. Watch.
8: One thing that I think we're going to try to do with your support is tax 100%. Anyone from California that receives any of those funds, we want to tax 100% of those proceeds. And that's an action the state of California can take. It's an action we look forward to taking. Governor.
3: 100%. Good luck with that. All kinds of legal experts are saying this is not legal, Gavin. And I know your worldview revolves around Orange Man bad. And the other part of it would be, let's just tax everyone as much as we can. But anyone who is a real victim of weaponization and liberal lawfare at the hands of Joe Biden as a henchman can potentially tap into the fund, regardless of politics. There could be some Democrats who got screwed, too. But, hey, if you want to steal more of your constituents' money through bogus taxes, I'm sure the ones that are still in your state are already used to it. So it's my pleasure to tell you, Gavin, shut your pie hole. Let's discuss with my friend Dave Rubin, host of the Rubin Report. You can check him out on Rumble. Dave, always good to see you. Welcome back.
16: Good to see you. Gavin Newsom, my favorite, once again, screwing the people of California. And yes, as Ed, as you point out, he'd be breaking at least, it sounds like at least 10 federal laws, including the Supremacy Clause, if nothing else. And why he would want to punish, let's say a mother or a grandmother, for example, because we know grandmothers were out there on January 6th, happened to go to use her First Amendment right to free speech and protest what she thought was an injustice, and happened to wander into the Capitol that day, which it's the people's capital, by the way, as long as she didn't, you know, defecate on Nancy Pelosi's desk or break a window or anything else. These people, many of them were hung up in all sorts of legal battles and had to pay fines and all this kind of crazy stuff. So the fund is only to offer a little bit of restitution to people who can prove they were wronged by the government. The idea that he's calling this a slush fund when he's quite literally the king of slush funds in California is completely absurd.
3: Well, you just said the key word, the king of slush funds. Isn't when you decree like this, doesn't it sound like you're on a throne saying, I will tax you 100%, Dave? It sounds like a king when the left, including Gavin, had all these no kings rallies against Trump in L.A. and San Francisco and all the rest.
16: Yeah, Gav, you want to talk about a slush fund? How about a slush fund that maybe is your railroad to nowhere that was supposed to connect L.A. to San Francisco, and they've dumped billions of dollars into it, and not an ounce of track has been laid? I mean, that might be a slush fund. A slush fund might be the fact that a third of all of the hospices in the United States of America are in Los Angeles. Do you think that there's some fraud and perhaps a slush fund involving that? But anything that is for the people is against the Democrat Party. They pretend they are for the people while they're always for, I don't know, taking what's yours, making sure that you get no restitution if the government wronged you, and just generally screwing you. I don't know if that's a technical term, but it's true.
3: We can make it. You just mentioned fraud, right? So it's in California. Yeah. It's rampant. We found it now in Washington State. They've got this socialist mayor in Seattle, Katie Wilson. We've talked about her on your show and got a lot of reaction online. People can't stand her. Here's her response to how her office tackles fraud, or I guess does not tackle it. Watch.
17: Along those lines, have you asked anyone to follow up on the fraud claims, either to the Department of Immigrant and Refugee Affairs or SPD?
19: No.
17: So there's, as far as you're concerned right now, there's no reason to suggest there's any sort of fraud.
19: This whole issue is not really about fraud, right? It's about dividing and conquering. It's about making an immigrant community a target, right?
3: So she's referring to Somali fraud, and I think she was being asked about daycare fraud. And rather than addressing the fraud, the policy, the substance, Dave, of course she plays the race card and basically says, no, I'm not going to follow up because it's racist to go after Somalis. You're dividing people.
16: It's so extraordinary to me that the issue of fraud has become partisan. Fraud should be the least partisan issue possible, right? It should be everyone, regardless if you're a Democrat, so you want big government and to pay a lot of taxes, you should still want that money to go to the proper services and be used in a functional way. And if you're a Republican and you want less taxes, well, then it's a little more obvious that you want the money to be used in an obvious way. But both sides should be completely on board making sure we have less fraud. Both sides should be like, oh, can we look at the books the way you have to look at your books as an individual before you file your taxes, and does any of this make sense? And somehow the Democrats have gone out of their way now, not only to defend illegals and to defend criminals and to defend drug addicts and everything else, but now they're quite literally defending the defrauders. It is just incredible. And it really goes to show that their quest is only for power. When Mamdani in New New York or the lady in Seattle or any of these Democrat mayors, when they tell you they want more money, they never tell you how much money it is that they actually need, because they just want more for the machine, as opposed to saying, oh, we have X amount of money and we're trying to do, you know, these 10 or so things, and here's how much it's going to cost. They just need more money for everything. There is never enough money, Ed. Give them more of
3: there
16: your
3: you
16: money.
3: Go. Well, speaking of money, real quick, it used to be all about the Benjamins, the $100 bill, but pretty soon liberal heads will be exploding because there's going to be Donald J. Trump on the $250 bill in honor of America 250. Your reaction?
16: Well, it sounds like there's some legal stuff that they're going to have to jump through here in that there's no living president that has been on a bill and a few other things like that. But that stuff aside, if they can get through those loopholes, I really have no problem with this. It's Trump at Trump's Trumpiest, right? We're rolling into our 250. He wants legacy. He loves his name being in places. And frankly, just relative to what this guy has done as president and lived through in all of these, you know, 10 plus years that he's been doing this political thing, I think he deserves it. And you know what? If for no other reason that it'll make all of the worst people have those head explosions, yes, and then we'll have to shut their pie holes another time. It's completely
3: perfect
16: fine with me.
3: Use of shut your pie hole. I just can't wait to get slip a 250 when you and I go to the club in Miami, the doorman. You slip them a Trumpy.
16: They need more than 250 around Miami, man.
3: All right. Dave Rubin, check him out with the Rubin Report. Thanks, Dave.
16: Good to see you, Ed.
3: I love Dave. Growing calls for Congress to force Congresswoman Ilhan Omar to testify about her financial fraud. The House Oversight Chairman just responded. We'll tell you what he said right after this.
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21: 1935, open revolt broke out at the town of Gonzales. Mexican troops demanded that a small cannon be returned. Texan settlers refused, hoisting a banner that read, "Come and take it." The first shots at the Texas Revolution were fired. By March of 1836, delegates gathered at Washington on the Brazos. On March 2nd, they signed the Texas Declaration of Independence, proclaiming the birth of a new nation, the Republic of Texas. But the struggle for survival was immediate. That same month, Mexican President and General Antonio López de Santa Anna surrounded a small mission in San Antonio, the Alamo. For 13 days, less than 200 defenders, including William B. Travis, James Bowie, and Davy Crockett, held out against overwhelming odds. Their eventual defeat became a rallying cry. Remember the Alamo. 2 weeks later, at Goliad, more than 400 captured Texan soldiers were executed on Santa Anna's orders. The cry now grew louder. Remember the Alamo. Remember Goliad. Then, on April 21st, 1836, General Sam Houston led a surprise attack at the Battle of San Jacinto. Shouting their battle cries, Texan soldiers routed Santa Anna's army in just 18 minutes. Santa Ana was captured, and Texas secured its independence. Thus was born the Republic of Texas, a free and independent nation that would stand for nearly a decade before joining the United States in 1845. You're watching An American Moment on Newsmax. In the spring of 1868, for the first time in American history, a sitting president was impeached. His name was Andrew Johnson, and though the charges were legal, the motives were purely political. Johnson, a Southern Democrat, had become president after the assassination of Abraham Lincoln. He was a unionist, but not a friend to the radical Republicans in Congress, who wanted to reshape the South through military occupation and full rights for freed slaves. Johnson vetoed Reconstruction bills and fired officials who enforced them. He believed the Southern states had never truly left the Union, and that punishing them now would only deepen the divide. Congress pushed back hard. They passed the Tenure of Office Act, which made it illegal for Johnson to remove any cabinet official without Senate approval. It was a trap designed for one man, Secretary of War Edwin Stanton, a radical ally. When Johnson removed Stanton anyway, the House pounced, charging him with 11 articles of impeachment. But behind the noise, the real reason was clear. They wanted to remove him for opposing their agenda. In May 1868, the Senate held its vote. Conviction required 36 votes, a two-thirds majority. When the roll call reached Senator Edmund G. Ross of Kansas, the chamber held its breath. Ross, under immense pressure from his own party, voted not guilty. With that single vote, Johnson was acquitted by just one senator, and history was made. Ross was branded a traitor by many. But later, in John F. Kennedy's Profiles in Courage,
0: be one.
3: More fraud out of Minnesota. The Department of Homeland Security announcing the arrest of these two ladies. They're calling Minnesota residents after their $21 million Medicaid fraud scheme was uncovered. Minnesota Governor Tim Walz recently asked whether the Somali community should start holding their own members accountable.
2: Do you want to see more ownership and oversight from within this country?
22: Look, it's not law-abiding citizens. If that were the case, there's a lot of white men should be holding a lot of white men accountable for the crimes that they have committed.
3: Oh, interesting how he turns it around to discuss. Let's welcome in live Minnesota State Rep. Kristen Robbins. She chairs the Minnesota House Fraud Prevention Committee. Welcome in. Good to see you.
23: Nice to see you. Thanks for having me.
3: $21 million stolen by just those two ladies alone. And that's how the governor responds?
23: It's unbelievable. I just cannot believe after all the billions of fraud that's been uncovered in our state, that dozens of hearings, dozens of reports, whistleblower testimony, and he still deflects, refuses to hold the fraudsters accountable. It's crime. It doesn't matter who commits it. Crime is crime, and they should be punished, and he should want them to be punished and our taxpayers to be protected.
3: What do the Somalis have on them? Because it seems like when you bring up Somali fraud, I'm not picking on them because they're Somalis, but they've been arrested. They did this, allegedly, and they're going to face justice. And if they're innocent, they'll have a chance to do that in court. But he immediately says, go for the white guys. Why? Why does he do that?
23: I don't know. It's very clear the majority of the fraud in Minnesota has been committed by the Somali community. There's been indictments now going on since 2022. So this is not news. And rather than saying everyone who brings it up is racist, he should want to get to the root of it. But that's been what's been said from the beginning. Whistleblowers back in 2018 were called racist and people were told not to talk about it. So
3: facts.
23: Follow the facts and the law.
3: Yeah. Ilhan Omar, dealing with fraud allegations of her own, Vice President Vance said last week the DOJ is investigating immigration fraud, possibly marrying her brother. Now, James Comer, the House Oversight Chairman, said this.
24: I don't know how the investigation's going with Omar, but she certainly needs to be investigated because she hasn't been forthcoming about the mistake that was made on her financial disclosure form. In addition to her request for a questionable earmark that was involved in some of this Somali fraud, as well as her involvement with some of the people that have already been indicted on Feeding Our Future and some of those other programs in Minnesota.
3: Is Omar going to be held accountable?
23: I hope so. I know that the House Ethics Committee is looking at her campaign finance reports. I mean, it just defies any reason that she would make a $30 million mistake on her campaign finance report, honestly. And then she's had documented ties to the convicted fraudsters.
3: Yes.
23: Not those alleged, but the convicted fraudsters from the Safari restaurant. So yeah, I do hope they get to the bottom of it, and she should be held accountable if she's been involved in any of this fraud.
3: You're right.
23: Ridiculous.
3: Kristen Robbins, thank you.
23: Thank you.
3: Coming up, Robert De Niro's legacy may end up being less about Hollywood, more about his very public case of Trump derangement syndrome. Now he says he wakes up every morning depressed about our would-be king. That's what he calls the president. Psychotherapist Jonathan Alpert joins me live to diagnose that TDS next.
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21: Pronounce the word brother. She'd refer to him as her buzzer. Later, his family shortened it to Buzz, a name that stuck with him throughout his professional career. As a veteran of the Gemini program, where he spent 5 hours walking in space, he, together with Neil Armstrong and Michael Collins, were selected to crew Apollo 11. On July 16th, 1969, they lifted off on their historic journey. The trip would take 3 days to travel the 238,855 miles to the moon. The journey went smoothly until it came time to touch down on the lunar surface.
6: Roger, 1201 alarm.
21: With 17 seconds of fuel to spare, Eagle One lands, and Armstrong and Aldrin step onto the moon and into history. 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
7: Abraham Lincoln began the war between the states with a single stated purpose, to preserve the Union. So it surprised everyone when in July of 1862, President Lincoln announced his intentions to issue an Emancipation Proclamation to free the Southern slaves. Lincoln was urged to delay his proclamation until the Union Army could boast a battlefield victory. That opportunity came at the Battle of Antietam, when Union forces drove Lee's army out of Maryland. 5 days later, on September 22, 1862, President Lincoln issued the preliminary Emancipation Proclamation, stating slaves in those areas still in rebellion within 100 days will be freed. This action made slavery the focus of the war and ultimately caused France and England to withdraw their support on Newsmax TV.
25: Every morning when I get up, I reach for my phone to look at the headlines of the day. And for some time now, I start every morning depressed about the latest outrage from our would-be king.
3: Trump derangement syndrome is real. Robert De Niro, a prime example of that. Back in April, we spoke to Dr. Mehmet Oz about TDS and asked him about the search for a cure.
6: Unfortunately, I think it might be terminal, although I am optimistic as people see more and more good come from the president, who is really an incredible leader.
3: Let's discuss now with psychotherapist Jonathan Alpert. He's the author of a new book, New Therapy Nation. Welcome in. Great to see you.
8: Good to see you, Ed.
3: Do you share Dr. Oz's prognosis on this or what?
8: Well, I'm afraid it's mutated. We're seeing TDS take on new shapes and forms, and it seems untreatable at this point. But just to clarify, TDS isn't an actual disorder. It's not in the DSM, but I've spoken out a lot about this. And what I'm seeing as a practicing therapist is very concerning to me. I have patients who are highly anxious. They're fixated on Trump. Mm. They lose sleep. Trump. So this looks a lot like a lot other disorders that I treat in my practice.
3: Well, I don't know. I don't know if this lady has come into your office, but I want to play a clip from a TDS patient and get your diagnosis if I can. Watch.
10: If he's not stopped now, we have lost our country. And I don't know, Nicole, how it is that some people cannot see it. My therapist said, why are you so upset? And I said to her, why are you not?
3: Yeah. What advice do you give when a conversation like that happens? I mean, her face was like twitching.
8: Well, that poor therapist of hers, geez, that therapist sounds like she's trying really hard to help her, but not getting too far. But, you know, whether it's Rosie O'Donnell or De Niro, I mean, these are rich and famous people. And for whatever reason, they have their gripes with the president. I don't get it. I just think that this has reached a fever pitch. The left largely needs someone to hate. They need a villain in their lives, and Trump is the perfect person for that.
3: Yeah, and are people around him as well, like Stephen Miller. Take a look at this post. The Democrats' official page on X posted this, replying to a post by Stephen Miller, the Homeland Security Advisor in the White House. And they literally, you see, shut up, you ugly. And it's a four-letter word starting with F. You can figure it out. This is a family show. The Democrats are always saying, you know, do we hate Trump? He's so mean to everyone. He's crazy. And then they say that kind of stuff. What gives?
8: Geez, isn't that the party about diversity and inclusion and acceptance? Well, you know, they're also the party that, you know, they have grievance culture, and, you know, their poster boy for that is Luigi Mangione. Yeah. He had his insurance and killed the CEO, yet that's the very thing that they're upset about the insurance companies doing. So they just don't make sense. Their logic is backwards.
3: Jonathan, good luck with the book. Jonathan Alpert, check out the book today. We appreciate it.
8: Thanks, I appreciate
3: Therapy
8: it.
3: Nation. Time now for the results of our poll. We asked about Jill Biden admitting she thought her husband had a stroke on the debate stage. Afterwards, she shouted four more years. So we're asking you, was she protecting Joe or was she just power hungry? 94% power hungry. That's the way I voted. Coming up, how President Trump is dunking on his haters. Literally, we've got the video. The president takes off his suit jacket and nothing but neck. Next.
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21: During the Reagan administration, Colin Powell served as an assistant to the then Secretary of Defense, Caspar Weinberger, advising him on the invasion of Grenada and the 1986 airstrike on Libya. In 1987, President Ronald Reagan appointed Colin Powell, now a three-star general, as his national security advisor. During the H.W. Bush administration, Powell was promoted to the rank of four-star general and appointed chairman of the Joint Chiefs of Staff, making him the first African-American and the first ROTC graduate to attain that rank. While serving as chairman, he oversaw 28 international crises, including the invasion of Panama, as well as Operation Desert Storm. Capping his career in public service, on December 16, 2000, President George W. Bush nominated him as America's Secretary of State, making him the first African-American to ever hold that post. He served for 5 years until January 2005. On October 8, 2021, General Colin Luther Powell died at the age of 84 due to complications from myeloma.
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0: of the freedom of assembly. Somewhere I read. Of the freedom of speech. Somewhere I read. Of the freedom of press. Somewhere I read. That the greatness.
1: Oh, my final takes. President Trump dunks on the left again. Literally, New York Governor Kathy Hochul tried mocking the president over his decision to attend at least one of the NBA Finals games that'll be coming up in Madison Square Garden. She said Trump knows nothing about basketball, but turns out the president once played backup for the Knicks. Watch.
2: Oh, and the pressure's on. Oh, we got a sub. We got a sub.
3: We got a sub.
4: Yeah.
5: We got a pretty cheerleader.
2: This definitely is going in.
1: Nothing but net. And the pretty cheerleader, of course, was the future first lady. It's primary season, and a lot of families are having to make some difficult decisions. According to the Babylon Bee, one family is torn between placing grandpa in hospice and having him run for the U.S. Senate. It's such a hard call. They call the Senate, by the way, the greatest nursing home in the world. Used to cover it. Finally, Congressman Riley Moore of West Virginia joined us on the briefing last night, and he had some choice words for Democrat Texas Senate nominee James Tallarico.
6: I think we just thank God that he's not in West Virginia and many thousands of miles away from us. It's hard to believe. It's really sad because he's using his quote-unquote faith to spread some of the most vile, vicious, ideological, twisted ways of thinking that he's doing through his quote-unquote Christian faith, which I don't believe he is. I actually think he's demonic.
1: Tell us what you really think. Get more of that content at NewsmaxPlus.com. Meantime, before we go, a very happy birthday shout-out to our friend Rudy Giuliani, 82 years young. I was at his 75th birthday at Yankee Stadium, and that was a big one. But boy, Rudy, you've outdone us all, and you've outshined us, because a lot of people were worried about you a couple weeks ago. He's still going strong. We wish him continued health and happiness. This is a big part of the Newsmax family. Tomorrow on The Big Take, Ben Ferguson will be back to help us tell one lucky leftist, shut your pie hole. In the meantime, don't go anywhere. Carl Higbee Frontline's up next. Have a great night, Patriots.

0: What's going on?
1: Drop the f***ing knife! Drop it!
0: If I wanted to kill you guys, it would have already been f***ing done.
2: Every day, law enforcement officers face the unknown.
1: Drop the f***ing knife, dude.
2: Reshaping lives and communities forever. We go beyond the sirens, behind the badge to reveal these heart-stopping moments caught on body cam. Sometimes they make the right decision, and sometimes they don't. This is Caught on Body Cam. Atlanta, Georgia. Officers received multiple calls from the Atlanta International Airport of a woman being disruptive and acting bizarre. When officers arrive at the scene, they ask a worker of her whereabouts.
3: What's up, bro? Got an issue over here?
4: I think she went down there. Just shot her open the door over here.
5: Not big town.
3: Yep.
2: The police patrol down the hallway looking for the woman. They are taken aback as the suspect comes around the corner.
3: Stop.
2: It is unknown why the suspect, Jennifer Holder, is acting this way.
3: Stop.
2: Though police work quickly to take her down and arrest her, despite her resistance. Stopping her from wreaking any more havoc.
3: Put your hands right back. Put your hands behind your back. Get an arm, man.
2: After being handcuffed, Jennifer continues her erratic and bizarre behavior.
6: You're holding me by the hand. A scammer does this to me.
3: Go.
6: You're a monster, dude. You're a monster.
2: After kicking, screaming, biting, spitting, even making racist comments to the black officers, the woman is taken away. Ultimately, Jennifer was arrested for multiple counts of assault, battery, and obstruction. Florida. Officers perform a simple traffic stop for a vehicle that did an improper right turn.
7: Do you have your license with you?
8: I do have my license.
2: Little do they know how this situation is about to escalate.
9: The reason we pulled you over is when you guys turned out, made an improper right.
7: Improper right?
9: Yep. An improper right is when you basically make a right-hand turn. And
7: yeah, I know exactly
8: what you're saying. We were just at...
7: You have a medical marijuana card?
8: I don't have a medical marijuana card.
10: No, I wasn't driving earlier also.
9: She was just sitting.
10: I was maybe sitting, but I wasn't driving.
9: Well, she was sitting.
10: Wait, why were you watching this?
9: We drove by. Yeah.
10: But yeah, I was just...
2: The driver and passenger, an unnamed 18-year-old couple, are aggressive and non-cooperative with officers.
9: Step out.
2: Especially... when police notice a smell of marijuana from the car.
7: Step out of the car.
2: The couple are asked numerous times by officers to get out of the vehicle, but they both refuse.
9: Okay, come on.
10: That's your stuff.
7: Step out.
2: Eventually, the male gets out, though immediately calls his mother.
9: Come over here.
2: The girl, on the other hand, refuses, forcing the police to take drastic action.
6: Over there. Don't touch me.
7: Ma'am, I'm about to grab you.
6: Don't
7: step out of the car.
6: Don't you dare touch me.
7: Step out.
6: Don't you dare touch me.
7: Hey.
3: Stop.
9: Stop. Stop. Stop. Stop. Stop. Stop.
10: Bro! Yeah, they just did this literally because you came. All we did was come out here. They left the neighborhood and they just slammed her on the ground. What's your badge number?
5: Hey, get back!
10: What's your badge
5: number? Get back! You wanna go to jail too? Right. Get on the sidewalk!
9: Okay. Just stand here.
2: As the woman resists arrest, her boyfriend becomes agitated, filming on his phone, then screaming at officers.
5: Hey, don't walk up in a car.
9: Got it.
10: Where's my string delivery?
9: Hey.
10: Okay.
9: Just, can you come chill out over here for me, man?
10: I'm not going to put your hands on me.
9: I have no reason. Stop walking away then.
10: Go up then.
9: Walk
10: back
9: over
10: off!
9: Walk
10: no!
9: over there.
10: I'm not walking nowhere. I'm staying on the sidewalk like
9: stay
10: you just told
9: here.
10: Me.
9: Okay,
10: you said go on the sidewalk. I'm on the sidewalk.
9: Why are you
10: telling me to do different stuff, you dumb
9: You're
10: a rookie. You said come on the sidewalk. I'm on the sidewalk.
9: I'm not going nowhere.
10: I'm staying on the sidewalk.
5: Hey, grab him.
10: I'm staying on the sidewalk. I'm not going nowhere. I'm staying on this. No.
6: Get me out of here.
10: I'm not moving. Stop. I'm staying on the sidewalk. I'm not doing anything. Help!
2: The situation takes a drastic turn, however, as they are forced to take the male suspect down for not cooperating and being aggressive.
10: Ow! Ow! Ow! Ow! Ow! Ow! Ow! Ow! Stop reaching your pocket! Oh! Oh! I can't breathe! I can't breathe!
9: Okay, all over.
10: Get water.
9: Stop.
10: Sit up.
9: Bring your feet.
10: Ow. Your arm under my
2: when
10: elbow.
2: Officers searched the male suspect, the situation
10: like
2: only worsens.
10: I think my arm broken.
9: He's got zero in his pants.
10: Don't grab it.
9: Oh,
10: do not.
5: Stop.
10: Back up.
5: I just pulled this out of his okay?
2: As they find a concealed gun on him, as his mother arrives shouting at officers, the situation only continues to escalate.
5: This just came out of his pants, okay? So step back. Step back.
6: I am over here
10: with you.
6: Ow. Calm down.
10: Get my wallet.
9: No. Stay back.
10: No.
5: You can wait back there. We'll deal with it in a second.
6: I don't.
2: Though the mother eventually cooperates.
10: Like, I need my shoes. I'm on my phone.
6: Ow. Why is he going to jail?
5: Because he resisted and he's in possession of a concealed firearm.
10: I did not resist. They slammed me on the ground. I'm going on the sidewalk. Mom, they said go on the sidewalk. I went on the sidewalk and they slammed me. Mom, they told me go on the sidewalk. I went They slammed me on the... Mom, he's doing it, punching me in my head. He punched me in my back three times. He punched me in my neck.
2: Ultimately, the suspects were given an array of charges from what...
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15: President Kennedy awarded Colonel Glenn NASA's Distinguished Service Medal.
16: As our knowledge of this universe in which we live increases, may God grant us the wisdom and guidance to use it wisely. Thank you, Glenn.
15: Glenn went on to become the United States Senator from Ohio, and in 1984 ran for the Democratic presidential nomination, but lost to Walter Mondale.

In the early morning hours of May 2nd, 2011, the Central Intelligence Agency launched Operation Neptune Spear and set into motion a mission to bring one of the world's most notorious terrorists to justice. All indications were that Osama bin Laden was asleep as the U.S. Naval Special Warfare Development Group, known as SEAL Team 6, approached his highly secured three-story Pakistani-based compound. When located in his living quarters on the third floor of his compound, the head of the Islamist group Al-Qaeda was found using his young wife as a shield. The Obama administration reported the 54-year-old terrorist was given a traditional Islamic burial at sea. 9 years, 7 months, and 21 days following his infamous attack on New York's Twin Towers, killing thousands of innocent civilians, its mastermind, Osama bin Laden, was dead.

0: Ohio.
1: Come out of the car.
0: After a male victim went to a police station to report a domestic violence incident in a parking lot, police arrive on the scene to intervene.
1: What's your name?
2: Stay away from me.
1: Here's the deal. You can either come out of the car or I'm going to break out the window.
0: The 31-year-old suspect locks herself in her car, refusing to get out.
1: No! Headquarters, she's trying to take off. We got a pursuit. She almost just struck Olivia. Now she's got the collar pinned in.
0: The female suspect then attempts to escape, ramming the car into one police cruiser, and officers are forced to resort to forcing entry into the vehicle. After arresting her, officers suspect the woman to be under the influence of a narcotic or medication, and she now faces multiple charges.
1: On the ground! On the ground! On the ground!
0: In the Midwest, a 911 call is made about a drunk girl unconscious in a bathroom in a local bar. Though the woman had somehow vanished, officers are more drawn to an extremely drunk woman who, at first, is a helpful witness.
3: Laying on the bathroom floor right now.
4: Okay.
3: Right? Who is not coherent. And this entire bar is trying to accommodate that. It's fine. It's no big deal. She's not okay at all.
0: The witness, named Lauren, is the same one who made the original 911 call.
3: Sure, go ahead.
0: While officers try to question other witnesses, including a boyfriend, Lauren begins to behave in a disruptive and loud manner.
3: So we have officer, what's your name?
4: Let's take this down. This is getting a little dramatic.
3: Walterman is sitting here. I don't give a if I know him or not. You know me, I know you. It's fine. He is sitting here. There is a...

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2: Ms. Fleur, we got Walterman.
3: Get off the phone.
2: I'm not going to get off the phone.
3: Okay.
2: I'm not
3: going to
2: get off the phone.
3: You got about 2 seconds.
2: You got
3: 2 seconds.
2: So Walterman is going to arrest me.
3: That's correct.
2: Right now. That's correct.
3: Come on.
2: Hold on, I just walked out of the bathroom.
3: Come on.
2: He's arresting me right now. Walterman is arresting me. Get off of me. I'm doing nothing. I just walked out of the bathroom. Kirk, Walterman is arresting
3: me.
2: Get off me. Get off me. I'm doing nothing to you.
4: Put your hands behind your back.
5: Or she slipped out of it.
4: She slipped out. This is just making it worse for you. Do you understand?
3: Lauren, stop!
2: Stop! You're a crater face. Crater face. Crater face.
4: There we go.
2: Oh, there you go.
3: Stop.
2: You little f***ing.
3: Stop!
2: Freddy Krueger, mother.
0: She continues hurling personal insults at the officers.
2: Did you ever give me my Miranda right? Is your body cam going? When, Freddie? When did you give me my Miranda right? When, Freddie, did you give me my Miranda right? Anything I can will be held against me. When did you do that? Freddie? You already f***ed up, Freddy!
6: I'm a police officer. I'm feel like I'm somebody. You crazy face bitch. Get this off of me. I bet your wife looks better than I do. Doesn't she? Crazy face.
0: Even in the station, Lauren continues her tirade.
6: What am I being charged with? What am I being detained for?
7: Drunk, alcohol, intoxicated, and resisting arrest.
6: Resisting arrest for what? I'm saying at Speedway on the phone. What am I being arrested for?
8: Disorderly conduct.
6: For what?
8: Because the Speedway guy called us.
6: No, he didn't.
8: Yes, he did.
6: No, he didn't.
8: Yes.
6: No, he didn't. You can't bullshit. So when you sit here and you touch me,
0: ultimately, Lauren is given a disorderly conduct.
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3: Conditionally, but with a twist. The Japanese Emperor Hirohito could remain as a ceremonial figure. The presidential election of 1948 had political pundits and the newspapers believing Republican Thomas Dewey would defeat Truman, but the voters disagreed. The upset resulted in this classic photo. Upon re-election, Truman supported the Marshall Plan to rebuild post-war Europe and then announced the Truman Doctrine, which declared the U.S. would contain the spread of communism. Another milestone in Truman's administration was the firing of Supreme Allied Commander General Douglas MacArthur. Truman favored a limited war in Korea, while MacArthur wanted to bomb bridges that gave Chinese troops easy access to enter Korea. Truman, fearing an expansion of the war, fired the general. Truman left the White House as one of America's most unpopular presidents. But later, historians would credit the one-time haberdasher for making the tough decisions that ended World War II and later saved the free world from communism. On December 26, 1972, America's 33rd president died in Kansas City, Missouri, at the age of 88.
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5: The framers of the United States Constitution recognized the need to be able to amend it and did so with the first 10 amendments, known as the Bill of Rights. But the founders also wanted it to be difficult to change the Constitution and devised a two-step process of proposing and ratifying amendments. Amendments are first proposed by a two-thirds vote of Congress or by a convention of at least two-thirds of the states. Proposed amendments must then be ratified by three-quarters of the states. Since the original 10 amendments, 17 additional amendments have been ratified. Most of the additional amendments resulted in the expansion of civil rights and historic changes for our country. The 13th Amendment, for example, abolished slavery, and the 15th Amendment guaranteed the right to vote, regardless of race. The 19th Amendment gave women the right to vote, and the 21st Amendment repealed the 18th, which prohibited the manufacture or sale of alcohol. Other amendments created the federal income tax and limited presidential terms to two. The 27th and last amendment passed in 1992. It prevented Congress from giving themselves pay raises during their current term. Today, members of Congress propose around 100 amendments to the Constitution each year, but most never reach the floor for a vote. I'm Calista Gingrich, and this is Let Freedom Ring on Newsmax TV.
6: All across the nation.
7: 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Check it out.
8: We're going to be doing our show.
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6: About Carl Higbee.
10: Oh, yeah? 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Maybe I'll call the ICE hotline. I don't know if I'll have enough time.
6: And Frontline, for the big news they need to know. Watch Carl Higbee. Frontline.
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16: 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That is propaganda.
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17: In the Midwest, officers receive multiple 911 calls regarding a highly intoxicated woman who was reportedly yelling at her child and causing a domestic disturbance on a bridge.
18: I'm Officer Kinney. I'm with the St. Augustine
0: Okay, I'm with the St. Augustine Police Department. Okay. I don't have a problem with you. I don't know you.
8: I
0: don't know your little boy here,
8: yes.
0: Okay? But
8: I'm being confronted, undocumented, for no reason. Like, you're...
0: I'm sorry, can you 10-9?
8: St. Augustine.
17: When officers arrive on the scene, the woman is immediately
8: evil,
17: confrontational.
8: You hit good.
0: So because of where we're at right now, what I'm just asking is if you and I can just have an adult conversation.
8: Good.
0: What I'm wondering
8: good
0: is for our safety and for the vehicle.
8: Do you think we're unsafe right now?
0: Well,
8: on this
0: okay
8: solid
0: this, what here I've got you're cussing at me. You're
8: am
0: you're,
8: I cussing?
0: Yes.
8: How have I cussed at you?
0: Okay. What
8: when
0: is the,
8: have I cussed at you? Because I feel
0: you've
8: like
0: been using
8: have,
0: the F word ever
8: really?
0: Since I got here.
8: Really?
0: Is there a problem?
8: Can you replay that?
0: Yes, I can, but not right now.
8: Because I haven't used
0: okay
8: that word at all.
0: Okay,
8: you.
0: Sweetie, are you okay?
8: So you are the problem.
0: Okay.
8: Okay, so get back in your
0: I would have, I'm going to recommend that you
8: I'm
0: back
8: gonna
0: up.
8: Recommend
0: I'm going to recommend that,
8: that you
0: back
8: get
0: up
8: in your f***ing SUV. Because
0: Papa
8: you are making f***ing up that is not happening. And I will contact my lawyer.
0: Okay.
7: We're going to put you in
17: after trying to get her to
8: for
17: calm down, the woman is ultimately placed
7: we'll
17: under arrest.
0: We're detaining you right now.
8: Okay.
0: Okay.
8: That's fine.
0: We're going to get out of all these nice people's ways. We're going to talk to your little boy, see why
8: you
0: he's
8: sure
0: so upset.
8: Everybody on this bridge. Come back. Stop me.
7: No.
8: Just,
7: come
8: I'm
7: on,
8: not.
7: Please.
8: No.
7: Please.
8: You have to tell me why I am being arrested.
7: Get
8: first.
7: Just
8: you have to read me. My Miranda rights. You can't just stick somebody in a f***ing locked box for no f***ing reason. I was on the f***ing sidewalk, you piece of shit. You will pay for this. You will go to f***ing hell.
17: An officer takes the child after the mother is arrested, trying to comfort him and take him somewhere safe. All while the woman still kicks and screams at officers.
10: Oh. Open your front door! Open your front door!
17: It didn't end there, though, as she escaped from the back of the cop car to the front and started causing even more havoc. She kicked multiple officers and even urinated on herself. After escaping multiple handcuffs, the woman is finally subdued, taking four officers total, and is taken to jail.
7: Where's Embry?
0: He's got the kid.
7: Cap coming in. Cap coming in.
8: You are losing your jobs, bro.
7: Got her?
8: Go f*** yourselves. Get the f*** off of me, f***, Harper.
7: Stop.
8: You can't force me. Do whatever the f*** I want on the f***ing cab. Oh, you feeling real good? Aren't you? I'm already f***ing detained, you f***ing Harper.
10: You want to f***ing kick me in the face one more time?
8: Oh, you
10: huh?
8: Want to detain me for no
10: stop
8: oh
10: hitting me.
8: Oh yeah,
10: hey.
8: Stop detaining me for
10: can you
8: some
10: grab my glasses?
8: Reason. Herbert.
10: You still have the handcuff.
7: What?
10: She still got the handcuff.
7: What? Yeah. Oh, back.
10: Get the handcuff on her hand.
8: Up?
10: Get the handcuff on her hand.
8: Yeah, what is this for? Oh, oh my God.
7: We're
8: going to
7: have to dump
8: out. Going up.
7: I grabbed my glasses and
17: Ultimately, the woman was charged with battery, disorderly conduct, and resisting arrest with violence.
9: What's going on?
18: Drop the f***ing knife! Drop it!
9: If I wanted to kill you guys, it would already be done.
17: Every day, law enforcement officers face the unknown.
18: Not
19: be chatting with me right
18: Drop
19: now.
18: Drop the
17: f***ing
18: knife.
17: Reshaping lives and communities forever.
18: Put it down! Put it down!
17: We go beyond the sirens, behind the badge, to reveal these heart-stopping moments caught on body cam. Sometimes they make the right decision. And sometimes they don't. This is Caught on Body Cam. Chicago, Illinois. A routine traffic stop swiftly escalates into a deadly shootout.
20: Roll the windows down.
21: Put the window down, man.
20: Roll the window down. What are you doing?
21: Roll this one down.
20: Roll that one down, too. Hey, don't roll the window up. Do not roll the window up. Unlock the doors now. Open the door now. Officer Cool David, shots fired. Hey. Shots fired. Fernandez.

0: an ambulance officer's hit. We need an ambulance officer's hit.
1: On March 21st, 2024, at approximately 6.02 p.m., five Chicago police officers pulled over 26-year-old Dexter Reed Jr. for a seatbelt violation. The officers, with weapons drawn, repeatedly ordered him to roll down the vehicle's windows, but their orders were falling upon deaf ears. The encounter swiftly turned volatile as gunfire erupted.
0: Okay, he's still breathing. Hey, you got us?
2: Watch us.
0: Hey, don't move. Do not move. I don't know where the gun is. I don't know where the gun is.
2: Started shooting at.
0: Hey, dude. Let go of the gun. I got this hand. Put it in cuffs. Chill. Hey, you good?
3: You're right.
0: Hey, you're good, honey. You're good, okay?
2: I'm good.
0: You're good.
2: It's just my hand.
0: Okay, just breathe.
2: And my gun is over there.
3: Where is it?
2: Down over there.
0: Hey, St. Louis's gun is somewhere.
2: Yeah.
0: Look.
1: This Chicago officer was standing on the SUV's passenger side when he was shot in the left wrist. He was later taken to Stroger Hospital for treatment in good condition.
2: Take it off. Come on.
0: Look, here. Sit down. Here. Sit down. You're good. Sit down. I don't think he's hit.
1: The four other officers were taken to area hospitals for observation and were listed in good condition.
0: Stop.
4: Oh, these are my favorite pants.
2: Oh, let me get up.
0: Don't move too much.
4: Is St. Louis okay?
0: He's okay. Look at me.
4: This ain't
0: look
4: okay.
0: Look at me.
2: Hey, watch the crowd.
4: Hey, breathe. Put me in my house.
1: Copa said it was Reed who fired first. Officers returned fire 96 times over a 41-second period.
0: Nobody say anything. Do you hear me?
2: How's he off?
0: He's right there. It's just his hand.
2: Can I start treating him?
5: Yeah. His officer over there.
2: You got gloves,
5: Yeah. Here.
0: Spanish. We all need to.
2: Are you good?
0: Yeah.
1: Reed got out of his car and fell to the ground. Shortly after, he was pronounced dead.
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12: 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The arguments contained in the Federalist Papers ultimately proved persuasive, and the United States Constitution was ratified the next year in June of 1788. I'm Callista Gingrich, and this is Let Freedom Ring on Newsmax TV.
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14: January 15th, 1929 was a chilly day in Atlanta, Georgia, when a family gathered to welcome into this world a new life, and with it, a new hope for America. Throughout his 39 years, he instilled in Americans a new spirit of justice and freedom based on equality instead of status, and character instead of race. He waged a nonviolent war on racial segregation with appearances that radiated with an energy that transcended all races, all faiths, and people of all ages with words that still resonate today.
15: I may not get there with you, but I want you to know tonight that we as a people will get to the promised land.
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16: 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So many countries thought America had seen its day, but we knew better. So we stopped complaining together and started working together. Today, America is strong again. 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
1: Next, we head over to Houston, Texas, where a routine traffic stop turns bad quick when a suspect opens fire on police officers.
17: I definitely got a technician speeding out of the parking lot when it started fast.
1: Members of the HPD Narcotics Division were conducting a multi-agency narcotics investigation in the area of South Interstate Highway 45 at about 11:20 a.m. on Wednesday, May 4th. As part of the investigation, officers with the HPD Highway Interdiction Unit conducted a traffic stop on a vehicle driven by Jimmy Bryan, who stopped at a Southeast Houston gas station.
18: What's up, brother? Hey, how you doing?
19: You in park?
18: Is this your truck?
19: Yes, sir.
18: How long you been having it?
19: It
18: says how long?
19: 2018.
18: All right, you got driver's license on you, buddy? Where you headed to? What?
19: I'm going to go get a hotel.
18: Oh, all right, where at?
19: What's up? Yeah, well, I was going to take some of my stuff.
18: Okay. You got any weapons in here, brother?
19: Yes.
18: Okay. Is that an ankle monitor?
19: Yes, sir, it is. GPS monitor, I'm blind.
18: What are you doing on your phone?
19: I was going to show you some pictures of the truck.
18: Of what?
19: The vehicle when I first got it.
18: Oh, don't worry about it, man. Let's get that ID.
19: Oh,
18: yeah. No, yeah, you're fine. You don't have any ID on you? Here, why don't you do me a favor? Take off the seatbelt and step out. Did you just hear me? Look at me. Take off your seatbelt.
19: Are you requesting me?
18: I'm telling you to take off your seatbelt and step out. Why don't we do this? Put your hands. All right.
1: The situation escalated rapidly as the 23-year-old produced a weapon and began firing. Officer Salih was struck and sent flying onto his back. Let's see that again from the dash cam.
18: Did you just hear me? Look at me. Take off your seatbelt.
19: Are you requesting me?
18: I'm telling you to take off your seatbelt and step out. Why don't we do this? Put your hands. All right.
1: Officer Salih and McMurtry discharged their duty weapons, striking the suspect. Want to get a look from Officer Salih's point of view?
18: Put your hands. I've been hit! I've been hit! I've been hit!
20: Where are you
18: hit? Femur!
20: Yeah.
18: Femur!
20: Hey, hey!
21: What do you hit?
20: Beamer!
1: HPD officer Jay Sally, who discharged his duty weapon, suffered a gunshot wound to the lower pelvic area and was transported to Memorial Hermann Southeast Hospital in stable condition. Officer M. McMurtry, who also discharged his duty weapon, was not injured in this incident. Jimmy Bryan was charged with two counts of aggravated assault of a public servant in the 338th State District Court. Houston Fire Department paramedics transported the suspect to an area hospital in stable condition. This incident highlights the dangers faced by law enforcement on a daily basis.
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24: That undoubtedly influenced his screen performances.
25: For this you shall drink bitter waters.
24: In 1944, he joined the Air Force, and while serving as a radio operator and aerial gunner, rose to the rank of staff sergeant. That same year, he married Lydia Marie Clark, a union that would last for over 64 years. Heston was also a political activist. In his younger years, he was a Democrat, a vocal supporter of liberal politics, and marched with Dr. Martin Luther King, and was a strong proponent of civil rights. The popular Heston would become president of the Screen Actors Guild. As he grew older, his politics changed, and he embraced conservative freedoms and causes, leading him to eventually be elected president of the NRA. And making this famous declaration.
26: From my cold, dead hands.
24: In August of 2002, the Oscar-winning actor announced he was suffering from Alzheimer's disease.
27: Well, it's been quite a ride.
24: 6 years later, on April 5th, 2008, Charlton Heston died at his home in Beverly Hills at the age of 84. Watching An American Life on Newsmax TV.
28: 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Right now, enjoy this American moment.
29: It was erected in the dead of night, and for 28 years separated East Germany from West Germany. The Berlin Wall quickly came to symbolize the stark difference between the Free West and the Communist East. In June of 1987, President Reagan visited the Wall at the famous Brandenburg Gate and used the occasion to issue two public challenges to then-Soviet Premier Mikhail Gorbachev.
30: If you seek liberalization, come here to this gate. Mr. Gorbachev, open this gate.
29: His second challenge was more blunt, and as it turned out, even more prophetic.
30: Mr. Gorbachev, tear down this wall.
29: On November 9th, 1989, 2 years, 5 months, and 1 day after President Reagan's famous challenge, that is exactly what happened. Only the Soviets didn't tear down the wall, the people of Berlin did. Once the East German government announced their borders to the West were open, the free people on both sides of the wall worked in unison to chip it away piece by piece until this monument to tyranny was completely destroyed. You're watching An American Moment on Newsmax TV.
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2: It sounded intoxicated.
3: Trey!
4: Yeah, that's your call.
3: Casper PD, in here?
1: On June 6th, 2024, at approximately 9:30 p.m., multiple officers with the Casper Police Department responded to a call for service regarding a disturbance in the 5000 block of Pay It Forward Drive. Officers spoke with the victim on scene, who made allegations that she was the victim of domestic violence. The suspect, 26-year-old Trey Spurlock.
3: He's got a rifle sitting next to him. What's going on? Yeah, well, she was safe.
5: I'm also part of the lease owner.
3: I know.
5: Trespassing.
3: But we have to
5: shoot you.
3: No, you couldn't.
5: I don't care. Death by cop doesn't sound too bad. But what do you want?
3: Just shoot. What happened?
5: I told her to get the out.
3: Okay.
5: And so I pushed her the out. She wouldn't leave.
1: Parts of the audio have been muted to protect the victim's name and medical information.
3: Can you step in here away from the rifle so that we can talk?
2: Go ahead.
5: It's behind me. What do you want?
3: Yeah, like three steps behind you.
5: Yeah.
4: From law enforcement.
3: Okay.
5: That's plenty of time for you, Joey.
3: So,
2: she wants to know how she
3: we came in here.
2: Motel 6.
3: And she told us that she is going to.
2: Copy.
5: I'm listening. Calm down.
3: That she's going to come in here and get her stuff.
5: Mm-hmm.
3: So we had to come in here to make sure she's safe, because she's alleging that you were pushing her and could be talking.
5: No, I pushed her out the door.
3: You pushed her out the door?
5: Yeah, 100% did.
3: Okay, why?
5: I'm tired of her. I'm tired of the bull. I'm tired of everything. I told her to get the out. She was leaving anyways. She screamed at me, so I put her out the door. It's not even like she pays for this place. She might be on the lease, but I pay for everything.
3: Okay, well, that doesn't mean anything.
5: I know it doesn't legally. I don't really give a fuck either.
3: Okay, so you pushed her like.
5: Yeah,
3: both hands pushed her?
5: Yeah.
3: Then did you knock her over when you pushed her?
5: No, she stumbled. I picked her back up, and I put her out the door.
3: She stumbled and fell on the ground?
5: Well, she didn't fall on the ground. I grabbed her before she fell.
3: Okay. She stumbled after you pushed her, though?
5: Well, she stumbled because she had lost her footing, yes.
3: Okay. So you guys got an argument? Anything else physical happen?
5: No. And I saw you inspecting the door. That was long before you guys ever got here. That was when she tried to commit.
3: I'm not saying that that was from...
1: In need of personal items from her home, the victim requested to enter the residence. To ensure her safety, the officers accompanied her, and in an attempt to confirm that they had a full grasp of the situation at hand, they asked her this.
7: Did you say that's an airsoft gun, or is that a real gun?
8: Does he have a gun?
7: That rifle?
8: He has a gun with him?
7: A rifle. It's on the porch.
8: He has that with him. Yeah, it's real.
7: It's real. Just making sure.
3: Okay.
5: I'm not going to jail tonight. I hope you know that.
3: Like, what does that mean?
5: I'm not going to jail tonight. That's why that rifle's there. I'm not going to jail tonight. Either death by cop or not. I've been in plenty of firefights in my life. I'm afraid of another one. Point being is, I'm not going to jail tonight. Refuse to. Take that as you will.
2: Okay.
3: Can you just step inside here so that we can finish our conversation?
5: You're talking perfectly fine.
2: Door coded.
3: You just said you're going to shoot me.
5: I didn't say I was going to shoot you. I said I wasn't going to jail. You can take implications.
3: You said if you're going to go to jail,
5: that video camera
3: that you're going to f***ing shoot us.
5: I didn't say you were going to shoot you. If I want to shoot you, I can pick all three of you up. I can hit a f***ing, on iron sights, I can hit a f***ing paper target from 300 f***ing years away. If I wanted to kill you guys, it would have already been f***ing done before you walked out your f***ing car, when you guys all showed up in the convoy. I didn't say I was going to shoot you. I said I'm not going to jail.
3: Okay. Can you step inside?
5: I'm right here.
3: Yeah, but can you step inside?
5: No, I'm stepping
3: away from the gun so that we can finish the conversation.
5: We are finishing the conversation. We are talking right now. And the gun's 3 foot up behind me. He can grab his pistol, she can grab her pistol faster than I can grab that gun. So, you're not in any danger right now. If I walk backwards and grab that see? Look at that. You're fine. You have your hand on your pistol, you'll be fine. Calm down.
3: Okay. So are you going to step inside so that we can finish the conversation?
5: No. We are talking perfectly fine right now. If she grabs her she goes out the door, you guys go with her, like you just stated, then we're perfectly fine. Your life's not in danger, my life's not in danger, no one's life's in danger. I don't deal with this.
3: Okay, are you not going to step inside for me?
5: No. I just told you that. Multiple times. You're going to keep asking me, I'm going to keep telling the same answer.
3: Okay, because I want to avoid what you're talking about with your rifle.
5: My rifle's just sitting there.
3: Yeah, I know it is.
5: I'm allowed to have it right there.
3: Okay.
5: This is not a gun state.
3: Okay, but you don't understand why I'm concerned that you just talked about having a shootout with cops.
5: You're concerned about that. Listen here. I did 2 deployments overseas. I understand that. I understand about the whole show, whole bunch of bullshit.
3: I don't want to shoot anybody right now.
5: Okay, cool. That camera right there, and right there, and right there. Actually, yours is not on, but yours too.
9: Oh, I've got a newer one.
3: It's a new one. Okay.
5: Well, all three of your cameras will show that. Those words never came out of my mouth to shoot a cop. Ever.
3: Okay, have a shootout, whatever you want to call it.
5: I didn't say shootout.
3: But you understand why I'd like you to step inside.
5: Okay, you guys are there. You're no in danger. I'm not going to hurt you. She's grabbing her We're all kosher.
9: Right, the matter here is that there's a rifle 3 foot behind you. I understand we have our own...
5: Right. There is a rifle 3 foot behind me. That is 100% understandable.
9: Step inside, talk to his
3: porter. We are just trying to handle this civilly.
5: Right, which we are. She's grabbing her stuff. You ask about what happened. I told you what happened. You ask about the rest of the events. I said I watched you guys pull up. There was nothing that wasn't civil about this. Was there?
3: Okay, but why won't you step inside for me?
5: Because I'm not going to get close to you guys. Because I can't win a 3-on... one scenario. That ain't happening.
10: I'm in the department.
3: Who's talking about winning a 3-on-1?
5: Well, there's three of you all right there. If you want to back up, I'll step inside the door. But I'm not stepping inside this door with you 2 foot from me.
3: Okay. You want to step inside?
5: You want to step to the
3: bookcase? Close the screen door for me?
5: There's...
3: the sliding glass door.
5: I'm not closing the sliding glass door. If you want to step to the bookshelf, I will step inside. And we are both in agreement here.
3: What bookshelf?
5: The one bookshelf that's in behind you. There's four of them. You want to step back there? I will step inside. Look at that.
11: All right. Appreciate you. Thank you.
1: For nearly 15 minutes, the officers attempted to talk Spurlock into the apartment and away from his rifle.
3: She said you were shoved her to the ground.
5: I pushed her. I didn't push her to the ground. I pushed her outside that door. I gave her stuff. I made sure she had all of the stuff that she needed. I went downstairs to make sure she had her keys. I gave her her keys, and then I went back upstairs. That is what happened. Yes. She screamed at me. I screamed at her. She screamed at me. I put her out the door. That is what happened. I will refer that again many times over.
3: I know, but she's saying that you pushed her on the ground. You're admitting that you were pushing her.
5: Yeah, we did not push her.
3: So that is the issue at hand now.
5: Yes, I did push her out the door.
9: 329.
5: I 100% did that.
3: Okay. So that is what I'm trying to have you come in here and talk with us about.
5: Right.
3: Without having a shootout.
5: We're not having a shootout right now. We're talking. And
3: I know, but some statements were made.
5: Yes, I said I was not going to go to jail.
3: Okay, otherwise you're going to have a shootout.
5: I never said I was going to have a shootout. Again, we are getting to semantics here. I never said that. And I'm not going to put those words in my mouth this far.
3: Okay, well, something to that effect. I don't remember the exact words.
5: Okay.
3: Okay?
5: Yep.
3: But I'd like if you could work with me here.
5: I'm very much trying to. That's why I came in the door. You
3: and
5: backed up.
3: Step in further away from the guy.
5: Right, which you want me to step inside, which I did. Did I not? Did I not? Did I not meet you halfway? You walked
3: backwards. Yeah, you took one step forward and...
5: which I am inside the door.
3: Yeah. But the door's still open.
5: Yes, the door is 100% still open.
3: Okay. Can you work with me one step further and close the door?
5: I will close it halfway. I'll give you that. I will give you that much.
3: Okay.
5: So what now?
2: Go ahead.
3: Okay. Well, like I said, the issue at hand
5: is that I pushed her out the door.
3: Is that you're pushing her out the door?
5: I 100% did.
3: Right. Okay. Mm-hmm. So it's not a huge deal.
5: Yes.
3: Like, she doesn't have any crazy marks on her or anything, but it is technically a domestic assault.
5: I understand.
3: Okay. So you understand that we have to do our jobs.
5: I understand that.
3: Right? Okay. So I'm trying to handle this as peacefully as possible.
5: And I am too. I'm meeting you halfway. Am I not? I've not done two of the requests you asked. You asked me to walk in the door, so I walk in the door. You step backwards, we said cool. You asked me to shut the door, I shut the door halfway. I'm meeting you halfway here. Quite literally halfway.
3: Okay.
5: Am I not?
3: But I'm explaining to you.
5: Yes.
3: That we have to do our jobs.
5: Mm-hmm. And I'm explaining what...
3: And I'm trying to make it not just safe for us, safe for you.
5: Mm-hmm. And I think I'm pretty
3: to safe. Do our jobs. Because mm-hmm. I just told you, you did just admit...
5: That I pushed you out the door. Yes.
3: Which is a domestic assault.
5: Okay.
3: Okay?
5: Yeah.
3: So, we have to deal with that further.
5: Okay.
3: Okay? And I'd like to do it after you close the door.
5: Because you're going to try to put me in handcuffs. Correct? Domestic assault?
3: Because I don't want...
5: No. Am I correct?
3: ...this to escalate further.
5: Right. So, technically, next steps, domestic assault, if I'm wrong, is you put me in handcuffs, take me to the down jail, and you can process me. You can make fingerprints if you ever fail. Am I correct?
3: Yeah. You're correct.
5: Okay, cool.
3: Okay. So turn around for me.
5: No, I'm not.
3: Put your hands behind your back.
5: No.
3: Step this way.
5: No.
3: Okay, you're gonna get. .365, shots fired.
10: Spurlock opened the sliding door and turned rapidly back towards the rifle. When the attempted use of a taser failed, the officer fired his weapon seven times, six of which struck Spurlock as he moved for his rifle. Officers immediately began first aid efforts, and Spurlock was transported by ambulance to Banner, Wyoming Medical Center, where he was later pronounced dead. Sadly, what could have been a simple arrest escalated into a fatal shooting.
11: Good morning and welcome to Wake of America Early. It is Thursday. It is Friday, May 29th. I'm Alex Kramer. Here's some stories we're following for you this morning. Tensions between the United States and Iran remain elevated. This as negotiations continue over a possible agreement aimed, of course, at preventing further military escalation in that region. U.S. officials say Washington is still pursuing diplomacy, but warned that patience is running out as talks over Iran's nuclear program and regional security continue behind closed doors. And any final agreement would still require President Trump's signature before moving forward. We'll bring you the very latest on the war with Iran in just a moment. Plus, in D.C., a federal judge has declined to block President Trump's executive order involving mail-in voting procedures, allowing it to move forward. For now, the order calling for stricter voting verification standards and increased federal coordination with states on election security. The legal challenge is expected to continue as both sides prepare for additional court hearings in the months ahead. And a closely watched inflation report shows prices are just continuing to rise. The latest data indicating Americans are still paying more for essentials, including housing, groceries, and energy, adding to concerns about the pace of economic recovery. We'll have the latest on where the economy stands and what it can mean for your wallet coming up. All of these stories and a whole lot more. Wake America Early starts right now.

0: Alrighty, you're taking a live look. Oh, at the Belle Isle Marsh Osprey Cam in Boston, Massachusetts. Oh, there she is. She is sitting in there. I wonder if she's got eggs under her this morning. I'm trying to look. I don't really see, but Boston, guess what? You're gonna have pretty good weather today. Rain overnight, rain tomorrow. I want to say something about Boston sports, but yeah, no one is really doing anything in Boston sports-wise right now. Oof. All right, here is a look at just some of what's happening today. Treasury Secretary Scott Bessent expected to address business leaders and policy experts at the Reagan National Economic Forum. Now, his comments are likely to focus on the state of the U.S. economy, ongoing trade negotiations, and how the administration plans to tackle inflation and long-term growth concerns. Plus, on Capitol Hill, former Attorney General Pam Bondi is preparing for closed-door questioning by House lawmakers. This over the Justice Department's handling of records connected to Jeffrey Epstein. The interview following a congressional subpoena and comes amid growing scrutiny surrounding the release of sensitive case files and accusations that key information may have been withheld from the public. And Secretary of State Marco Rubio holding talks with Pakistani Deputy Prime Minister and Foreign Minister Mohammad Azadzadeh. Now, the meeting is expected to cover regional stability, counterterrorism cooperation, economic ties, and diplomatic coordination in issues affecting South Asia. All right, jam-packed Friday today. All right, so let's get back to this. The United States and Iran have reportedly made a breakthrough in peace talks after weeks of strained negotiations. Our Middle East correspondent Zach Anders is now live with us in Tel Aviv to break down what we know as we head into the weekend. Zach, good morning.
1: Well, good morning, Alex. Major diplomatic development here. Newsmax can confirm that negotiators for the United States and Iran have reached agreement on the text of a 60-day ceasefire extension, and that deal is awaiting the final sign-off from the president and whomever is in charge in Tehran. Now, the White House confirming to us last night that while a 60-day memorandum of understanding was reached, the president reportedly wants to take a few days before approving the deal. And we're hearing from our side here in Jerusalem that there are concerns, the Israeli side, that the deal still needs assurances that it can be implemented within Iran, within the current leadership or decision-making circle in Tehran. It's still unclear who exactly is getting everybody on the same page there. Now, in Iran, regime-run broadcasters overnight denied the Islamic Republic had, in fact, given their approval for this deal, claiming the text of the agreement was still being finalized, although they admitted that things were close. Now, here in Israel, Prime Minister Netanyahu's office, quiet on this potential deal. Hebrew broadcasters, however, citing unnamed senior Israeli sources, claim that there's just no indication right now that Supreme Leader Ayatollah Mojtaba Khamenei has approved this deal himself. Again, the White House telling us a 60-day ceasefire extension on the table would reopen the Strait of Hormuz, then begin nuclear negotiations over a 60-day period. And this comes after a sharp spike in tensions. Multiple Iranian drones and missile attacks this week were met with U.S. retaliatory strikes on Iranian soil. Live in Tel Aviv, Zach Anders, Newsmax.
0: All right, Zach Anders, fantastic reporting for us this morning. Really appreciate that. Let's just continue this conversation and bring in retired Air Force Brigadier General Chris Eddy, as well as the vice chairman of the America First Policy Institute and former Trump National Security Council Chief of Staff, Fred Vleitis. Gentlemen, so happy to have you both on. Wow. Okay, so we just heard a lot there from our reporter, Zach Anders, and we really are getting broad details about a potential tentative agreement between Iran and the United States, which, of course, the president still has to sign off on before it can actually be agreed on. The key features are reportedly that Iran will open the Strait of Hormuz, agree to more negotiations on those nuclear weapons, and the ceasefire will continue for an additional 60 days. General, what do you think happens here? Again, then now we're hearing, as we just heard from Zach Anders there, that Iran state media is saying, don't get ahead of yourself. This deal is not quite as far as everyone's making it out to be. What are you making of the reports we're hearing right now?
2: Thanks for having me on again. I'm never confident of any agreement signed with this current administration in Iran. Let's not forget what the ultimate goals were: to stop Iran getting nuclear weapons, to avoid proxy fights in the Middle East, the ballistic missile program, and to stop terrorism worldwide. Mm. Unless those are agreed to, I don't see any path forward here in favor of the U.S. Our Gulf allies really want us to finish this job. you know, the ultimate survival. If Iran survives, that's their ultimate victory. And you either have regime change or behavioral change. And that's really what the U.S. needs. So we're not back in the same place in 10 years or less.
0: Absolutely. Fantastic point. Fred, I want to just ask you the same exact question. The reports you're hearing about this tentative deal, this potential deal. Are we getting too excited right now? Is it too early? What do you think is going to come out of this?
3: Well, I think we're a little bit closer, but we've been seeing a deal like this being batted around for a couple of weeks now. But there's some interesting developments. There's talk either in the deal or associated with the deal, a $300 billion investment and reconstruction fund. This is an indirect way of dealing with the Iranian government's demand for reparations. It's something that the U.S. government wouldn't be paying, but it may be a sweetener that might get the Iranian regime to come around. The problem is, and this is from the same New York Times report that reported this fund, is that the Iranian government is still insisting that they're going to enact tolls in the Strait of Hormuz. Even though the agreement says the strait will be free, the Times says the Iranian government is going to do something different. So if that's the case, this deal is not going to go through. Mm-hmm. That's a red line for President Trump. I think we'll know soon.
0: Yeah, they are just insisting on these tolls when it comes to the Strait of Hormuz, and they don't seem to be wavering on that again. And like you said, that's something that President Trump is not going to agree on. Well, we got to talk about the other front to this war, General. We got Israel and Lebanon's security officials will be meeting with a U.S. military delegation in D.C. This is an effort to stabilize the highly volatile border situation there. I mean, this really coming after Israel launched an attack on Hezbollah operatives in a Beirut suburb. Why did Israel strike so close to the Lebanese capital just before these security negotiations? What was the strategy there?
2: Well, Israel always has a strategy to take out leadership and imminent threats that Hezbollah poses, and they've been very, very successful at that. So similar to Iran, the only way to achieve political peace is through military victory. You have to bend the enemy's will, and we haven't seen that in Iran. We certainly haven't seen that in Hezbollah. You keep taking out leadership and new leaders arrive with the same ultimate goal, the destruction of Israel and the destruction of U.S. Until that calculus changes, again, I don't see where this is a major change from where we were just several months ago.
0: Fred, let's just stick on this right now. So just in the last few days, the IDF reports that it has struck hundreds of those Hezbollah targets in the UNESCO World Heritage City of Tyre. I mean, does this signify that the U.S. negotiated a ceasefire in southern Lebanon is really kind of no longer in effect at this point at all? I mean, can true peace be achieved as long as Hezbollah is operating there?
3: Hezbollah has to stop attacking Israel. It's as simple as that. Now, Iran would like to link the conflict in Lebanon with a peace deal concerning itself and the Arabian Gulf. Israel's not going to agree to that as long as Hezbollah continues to attack it. And I think this is going to be a difficult thing to reconcile. I think Iran will probably move on, even though there may be some level of conflict ongoing between Hezbollah and Israel. But it's up to Hezbollah. These attacks will stop as long as Hezbollah also stops the attacks.
0: Yeah. And I do, before we go, I do have to ask you, General, so now we're also hearing, let's talk about Kuwait reporting that it actually came under suspected missile and drone attack. The announcement came shortly after the U.S. launched fresh strikes on Iranian targets, really prompting Tehran to claim that it hit back with an operation of its own. Kuwait's military confirmed the incident, but did not reveal what exactly was hit, who specifically was responsible. Why do you think that is?
2: Well, I think you see throughout history the tit for tat during ceasefires. If you strike us defensively, we're going to strike you offense or defensively. And that's probably what happened here. They're aiming for U.S. base, and the missiles and drones were successfully shot down. But you can see Iran still has the capability to fire missiles into its neighbors. And that's what its neighbors are really worried about. Obviously, it's control of the straits, which Iran claims it has and will open, but it's also the ability to target its neighbors. And that is one calculus that really hasn't been taken into effect so far with this peace MOU.
0: Yeah, yeah. Fantastic insight from you both, gentlemen. General Eddie and Fred Flights, this is something we are going to be keeping a very, very close eye on in the coming days. Thank you so much, gentlemen.
2: Good to see you both.
0: All right, coming up, a major ruling in a dispute over mail-in ballots is setting off new political fallout, with Democrats taking a loss in court. I'll tell you all about it when we return. Don't go anywhere.
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0: All right, welcome back into Wake Up America Early. So a federal judge is now allowing President Trump's executive order on mail-in voting to remain in effect for now.

0: And they're sort of like Chicken Little. The sky is going to fall, and that's not the case, and that's what the judge said. I expect them to come back when the case is ripe for litigation, but for the time being, they jumped the gun.
1: Yeah. Yeah, and I want to kind of follow up on this topic right here with you, Alan. I mean, do you foresee this staying in effect for future elections, or are the Democrats going to do whatever they can to, for it to be stopped?
2: Yeah, this ruling is not on the merits, so it leaves the door open for future challenge. I suspect we'll see future challenges, but the judge is right. I mean, the Democrats did not show imminent and irreparable harm, and President Trump's executive order did not direct any of these plaintiffs to do anything. I mean, think about who these plaintiffs are. It's Chuck Schumer. It's Hakeem Jeffries. It's the Senate Campaign Committee, the Democratic Senatorial Campaign Committee, their Congressional Campaign Committee. So it's basically, you know, it's a lot of Democratic organizations, and they're not the target of this executive order. I just got off a plane from Europe, and it's interesting that all these European countries I traveled through have far stricter voting requirements than we do. What we really need is the Senate Republicans to get off their fanny and pass the SAVE Act, you know, and make sure that that we have electoral integrity in our country.
1: Yeah, and I have seen even some almost third world countries have stricter voting than we do in the United States of America. The Save America Act, like you said, let's go ahead. We got to pass this. But gentlemen, while I have you, I have to get into this. So Tuesday, there were reports that federal prosecutors, they actually opened a criminal inquiry involving writer E. Jean Carroll and whether or not she made false statements related to her accusations against President Trump. However, late last night, the top federal prosecutor over in Chicago denied that his office had even opened an investigation into E. Jean Carroll. And now reports say the DOJ has opened a criminal investigation into a nonprofit tied to billionaire Reid Hoffman over funding connected to E. Jean Carroll's civil case against President Trump over possible money laundering, conspiracy, obstruction. My goodness, this is a lot. It's a little convoluted. It's a little confusing. Paul, can you kind of break this down for us, simplify it a little bit? What exactly are you hearing about this case?
0: Well, you raise a bunch of good points. First, the statement from the U.S. attorney in Illinois, what's important is what he didn't say as much as what he did say. And what he didn't say was two things. First, he didn't say who the target of the investigation was. And based on leaks and reporting, it's Reid Hoffman. And for any of your viewers who don't know who Reid Hoffman is, he's a billionaire. He was the co-founder of LinkedIn. And he is one of the United States' largest donors to the Democratic Party and to Democratic candidates. You said he was responsible for funding. The funding was $7 million. Mm. Some would call it a slush fund. That's a huge legal fee. It was paid to a Democratic lawyer who is embedded in Democratic operative politics in New York, Roberta Kaplan, and her firm, her then firm. And under oath, Hoffman denied any outside assistance in funding her legal bills. So apparently, according to the leaks from the grand jury proceedings, Hoffman made these payments through a nonprofit. And a nonprofit, as you know, gets certain tax benefits from the IRS. Mm-hmm. In exchange for those benefits, the nonprofit has to follow pretty stringent rules about how it spends its money.
1: Yeah.
0: And funding $7 million for a lawfare litigation, it probably does not comport with those requirements. And so Mr. Hoffman is on the hot seat.
1: Yeah, I appreciate you really breaking that down for our audience, because, again, the reports, they changed every single day. Everything was very convoluted. It was a little confusing. So I really appreciate that. Paul Calais, Alan Mendenhall, gentlemen, great insight this morning. Thank you.
2: Thank you.
0: Thank you.
1: All right, let's now turn to this. So it's quite an exciting day for this network as Newsmax celebrates its latest expansion into international markets. Newsmax Poland held its official launch overnight, heralding the opening of a brand new American-backed channel into one of Europe's biggest markets. Our foreign correspondent Trent Murray was in Warsaw for the launch and spoke with Newsmax CEO Chris Reddy.
3: Well, we are in the Polish capital for what is a very exciting day for this company, Newsmax, officially expanding into Poland. And the man that got the deal over the line is Newsmax founder and CEO, Mr. Chris Ruddy. Always good to have you back in Europe.
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0: good to see you here in Europe.
1: It's a big day.
0: Well, it's a very big day. It's a big day for Poland. It's a big day for Newsmax. I think for America, too. As America Media, an American media organization, we have been in the Balkans, one of the largest cable news channels in the Balkans with Newsmax Balkans. Millions and millions of people watch our news, and now we're very excited. Poland is the emerging great country of Europe, and we now have a Newsmax Poland. They call it Newsmax Polska, but we're very honored to be here.
1: I wanted to ask you about that. Why did you find Poland was a good fit for Newsmax, in your view?
0: Well, our partners, Telekom Serbia, which broadcasts Newsmax in the Balkans, I think they see, as I do, that Poland is emerging. It's sort of the new Germany, what Germany was to Europe for 40 years, the dominant economic power. Poland has had incredible governmental leadership here. They've had great economic growth. And they are they're the strongest military in NATO. And I think Americans, President Trump, for instance, is increasing his support for Poland, putting more troops here, because he sees how the Poles are really living up to their promise to have a strong military.
1: I saw you on with Rob last week talking about Q1 results. How does this international expansion fit into the broader strategy of the company?
0: We just had our annual shareholder meeting, and I said the international licensing and partnerships. We, Trent, are in over 100 countries now. Newsmax is carried. Tens of millions of people can tune in every night to Newsmax, some in local language, which is really amazing. I think people got tired of CNN International for so long. They'd like to have an American brand that represents American values, real journalism, real news, and we're doing that.
1: While I've got you here, I have to ask, we are preparing for a visit by the president next month for the G7. I know you speak to him often. Where do you think things stand right now when it comes to the European-America relationship?
0: Well, look, Donald Trump will never tell you that he's completely happy with everything you're doing because he wants you to keep living up to a new standard. He has done something that's absolutely historic. He got all of NATO to agree pretty much to a 5% GDP spending. We weren't even spending 5%. He's gotten them. They're increasing. Poland is almost at 5%, which is amazing, before he even asked. And so now that momentum and strong military action is going to be very important in the years ahead. We have Russia that's very belligerent. We have an Iran situation. We have a rising China. And I think the president sees really the importance of Europe. That's why he's asking them to step up. So I think the relationship's going to be strong going forward. And I think Newsmax being here will only help to strengthen it.
1: So we always enjoy having you this side of the pond.
0: Good to see you.
1: Thank you very much.
0: Thank you.
1: We'll send it back to you.
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9: The Shah of Iran fled to the U.S. after losing control of his country to Islamic radicals.
12: I was taken outside, and the hordes were already out there screaming death to the hostages.
9: Soon after, on November 4th, 1979, Colonel Charles Scott, one of the 52 people at the U.S. Embassy in Tehran, was taken hostage after a mob had ransacked the grounds. Throughout their captivity, embassy personnel were subjected to torture and harassment.
12: I was beaten. I was hung by my wrists.
9: At first, the Ayatollah Khomeini opposed the embassy seizure, but quickly changed his mind once he realized he could use the seizure to unite his country while declaring himself Iran's new leader. The hostages were taken in hopes of forcing the U.S. to return the Shah to stand trial. Following the Shah's death from medical complications, Iran changed their demands to an apology from the U.S., immunity from reprisals, the release of Iran's assets, and a pledge of no future U.S. interference in Iran. 5 months into the hostage crisis, President Carter ordered a rescue attempt using the Army's Delta Force. The bold plan called for 8 U.S. helicopters to rendezvous in the Iranian desert and launch a covert raid on the embassy, rescuing the hostages. But the plan...
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0: Welcome back into Wake America Early. I'm Alex Kramer. Here's a look at some of today's big headlines. Well, U.S. and Iran on the verge of striking a 60-day deal to extend the current ceasefire and also jumpstart talks on Iran's nuclear program. Now, it still needs final approval from both sides, but Vice President J.D. Vance says both sides are close to approving the deal. The initial phase of it will reportedly focus on de-escalating military activity in that region. And despite strained ties over the war and trade, Canadian Prime Minister Mark Carney is now calling for a quote-unquote new partnership with the United States. He claims the world is undergoing a, quote, rupture as America transforms its global trade relations. Now, despite President Trump's recent threats to annex Canada as 51st state, Carney says, despite their feud, the U.S. is, quote, the most dynamic, resilient, and inventive country the world has ever known. And we end with this. NHL legend Claude Lemieux has died at the age of 60, just days after getting a hero's welcome from Montreal Canadiens fans at Game 3 of the Eastern Conference Finals. Known as one of the greatest pests in NHL history, the former Canadiens, Devils, and Avalanche forward won four Stanley Cups during his 26-year career. Officials are now ruling his cause of death as suicide. All right, we now turn to this. So check out this video of Blue Origin's New Glenn rocket exploding during liftoff in Cape Canaveral, Florida. Just take a minute. Oh, my gosh. The massive fireball just lighting up the night sky as the 188-foot-tall rocket explodes from its base. Officials still investigating what caused the explosion of that rocket. And of course, it's owned by Jeff Bezos' Blue Origin Space Company. Luckily, there were no injuries reported. I don't know how, but there was never, they said everyone was completely accounted for. And now I'm seeing, according to Forbes, this was the most powerful rocket explosion since the Soviet Union's rocket back in 1957. And I certainly believe that looking at that video. That is just absolutely unbelievable there. All right, so let's turn to this. So after weeks of tense negotiations, the United States and Iran appear to have made a major breakthrough in peace talks. So for more on what this could mean heading into the weekend, we now go live to our Middle East correspondent Zach Anders in Tel Aviv for us. Zach, anything new for us?
1: Well, Alex, like we reported earlier, Newsmax is confirming that the negotiators for the United States and Iran are reaching the 60-day ceasefire extension. 60 days. If you're talking about football diplomacy, that's going to cover the FIFA World Cup. I have tickets for the Islamic Republic of Iran and Egypt match in Seattle. Fingers crossed that that's actually going to happen. That's a big deal for the Islamic Republic. They wanted to make sure that they can have their players in the United States for a period like that as well, coming up at the end of June. Now, that deal, it's not signed. It's awaiting the sign-off from the president and also from who is in charge in Tehran, which we don't have a clear answer for. Now, the White House confirmed to us last night that 60-day memorandum of understanding was reached with the negotiating teams. The president reportedly wants to take a few days before signing off on the deal. We're also hearing from our side in Jerusalem that there are still concerns the deal needs assurances that it can be implemented within Iran with this current leadership and just whoever is making the decisions in Tehran. That's unclear. In Iran, regime-run broadcasters overnight denied that the Islamic Republic had, in fact, given their approval for this deal, claiming that the text of the agreement was still finalized or still being finalized, but that they were close. And this is one of those elements where, in my experience, often what's playing on regime-run media in Iran is disconnected from the decision-making circles. So that might be just a latency period before they get new marching orders and regime-run media starts to coalesce behind whatever's decided. Now, in Israel, Prime Minister Netanyahu's office quiet on this potential deal. Hebrew broadcasters, however, are citing unnamed senior Israeli sources claiming there are no indications that Supreme Leader Ayatollah Mojtaba Khamenei has, in fact, approved this deal. Jerusalem is concerned about the text of the agreement. You can tell as much based on the conversations we're having on the ground and certainly what's playing in Hebrew media. So again, the White House telling us that 60-day ceasefire extension on the table would reopen the Strait of Hormuz, if you will. Then the nuclear negotiations would commence over that 60-day period. A big element to this that is going to potentially be another hurdle to get over, Iran has said publicly that they're only going to sign any deal if Israel stops the war with Hezbollah in Lebanon. Now, Israel has ratcheted up their attacks in response to Hezbollah firing dozens of drones. We've had multiple IDF soldiers killed and wounded in recent suicide drone attacks, and the warfare has changed so dramatically there that now those drones and the drone warfare looks a lot like eastern Ukraine. The fiber optic cables, they're not able to be jammed. The signal devices aren't using remote frequencies. They're literally tethered with fiber optic cables that spool for miles and keep these suicide drones constantly connected. The evolving warfare there is something Israel says they cannot tolerate and that they won't. They're going to continue to hit Hezbollah. That's going to be something to watch going forward.
0: Yeah,
1: Alex?
0: Absolutely, Zach. So much to keep an eye on. At the beginning, you were talking about the World Cup. We weren't even sure if Iran would even be allowed to play in it. And now I'm reading that the team is actually going to be spending the night and staying in Mexico and then traveling to Seattle. Mm-hmm. They will not be staying in the United States. Just so much going on right now. Zach Anders, really appreciate that. All right, let's now turn to the economy stateside. So the most recent inflation index has risen to 3.8% in April. Now that's up from 3.3% in March. Same time, high prices are forcing average Americans to dip into their 401ks just to stay afloat. So to discuss this, we're now going to bring in the president and CEO of Lloyd Financial Group, Luke Lloyd, as well as president of Stromark LLC, Hillary Fordwich. Good morning to you both. Hillary, let me start with you here. So as I just mentioned, inflation rising in April to that 3.8%. But I have to say, even more worrisome is the report that Americans are now having to dip into their 401ks in order just to kind of make ends meet, stay afloat here. What are your thoughts when you hear something like this?
2: Well, pleasure to be back with you again, Alex. Yes, this is a direct indicator of financial strain on those in America, which are people who are really struggling. Those are the people that are taking out actually more than one withdrawal from their 401k. Of course, it's not even just having to take that money that's the loss to your 401k. It's the loss of the compounding issue, which if you take out the $1,000 now, $1,000 can end up being $4,000, $5,000, $6,000, even up to $11,000, depending on when one retires on the market. Wow. So that's sad. The top two reasons, there are only six reasons that are under guidance under the IRS rules in terms of hardship. The top two right now, though, Alex, people are taking them out for are foreclosure, so preventing eviction, foreclosure on their living properties, and also health-related expenses. So that shows real hardships for families. You're not allowed to take it out to buy a new TV or a boat.
0: Right.
2: Very sad situation.
0: Yeah, but just to be able to keep up with medical expenses or you know, you're facing foreclosure. Those are two absolutely dire situations there. And Luke, you know, just to follow up on all of this, I mean, as a financial analyst yourself, how are inflation and prices affecting the economy as a whole? I mean, what are you seeing with your clients? I mean, even if the war ended tomorrow, it's not going to, but even if it did, there doesn't really seem to be too much relief in sight, at least in short term.
3: Here's the predicament I go through when I'm talking about this stuff. When it comes to my clients, when it comes to Wall Street, when it comes to a lot of, you know, the people out there with some asset base to rely on, whether it's someone that's retired with a 401k or someone with a big, you know, small business person that sold their business, the business that came into wealth, they're doing just fine. I mean, the past few years, the stock market has been absolutely rocking. The problem is where I come from, the dilemma I talk about is, and I'm talking about Wall Street, they're doing just fine. Where I come from in small town Ohio, where everyone relies on, you know, income for the most part, as most people in America do rely just on income, they're hurting because income is not necessarily kept up with the loss of some of the inflationary pressure, especially over the past 5 or 6 years since COVID specifically. But recently, I mean, I'm not too worried about inflation. Yes, 3.8%, you know, is a stronger number than, you know, the past few years. But at the same time, we're still way below the 8 or 9% we saw during, you know, 2021, 2022, during the first initial uptick in inflation because of all the money printed. And the other kind of news recently is, you know, with the Iran situation, oil prices are back down to $87 a barrel. And then you take a look at yields, they've been coming down the past few weeks, which is basically signaling this inflation problem might not be as bad as we maybe have thought if this Iran situation would have lasted longer, or this inflationary pressure might have actually, you know, might be topping right now. And then the other kind of question is, what's actually happening with the underlying economy? I mean, you know, credit card delinquencies are basically at all-time highs, really since 2008, 2009. Credit card loans, numbers are or the highest they've ever been, basically, are the highest they've ever been in history. Auto delinquencies are up. So basically, that K-shaped economy is still existing. The top few percent are doing just fine. 98% of people really aren't. But it's not necessarily an inflation question or a government question or how to solve a question. The question is, how far have we been the past 5 or 6 years built on this big debt Ponzi scheme with all the money printed in, and what kind of reset needs to happen to get everything back on track so the small guy can get back ahead? Because small business has been hurting to large corporations for a while. Profit margins are at the highest they've ever been in history. And frankly, the people that are struggling out there that want maybe some more income, this is a great time, I think, to talk to your boss about increasing your maybe your salary because of this profit margins being at all-time highs for corporations.
0: Yeah, and I mean, you make a point, kind of tale as old as time. You got Wall Street doing one thing, and you got small town America, like you said, where you are, small town Ohio. They're seeing things very differently in the situation. Luke Lloyd, Hillary Ford, which great insight from you both this morning. Appreciate it.
2: Pleasure. Thank you, Alex.
0: All right, so Los Angeles heading into Tuesday's mayoral primary with a tightening race and a late shakeup at the top, with new polling showing the current mayor, Karen Bass, still leading, but not comfortably, as celebrity candidate Spencer Pratt surges into contention.
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9: He came up with the idea of remote control. He suggested America's War Department create radio-controlled torpedoes for naval warfare, but the admirals laughed at the idea. In the 1930s, Tesla created a death ray called the Teleforce. His electronic particle beam sounded like something out of science fiction, but he argued it could change warfare completely. The military, like with his remote control idea, took little interest. After his death, his plans for the particle beam could not be found. As a lifelong bachelor and recluse, the great scientist ended his closing days in a single room at the famed New Yorker Hotel. One of the world's most brilliant minds in the fields of energy and physics died on January 7th, 1943, alone and penniless. You're watching An American Life on Newsmax TV.

0: right, welcome back in to Wake Up America Early. So a new UC Berkeley Los Angeles Times poll shows Los Angeles Mayor Karen Bass, Democrat, Los Angeles City Councilmember Neetha Raman, and former reality TV superstar Spencer Pratt really locked in a tight three-way contest ahead of this Tuesday's California primary, with Bass at 26, Raman at 25, and then Pratt 22%. So for more on this, we're now joined by political strategist Luke Ball and White House and Washington reporter for Politico Daniel Littman. Gentlemen, let's get into this. Luke, my goodness, I don't know if anyone would have predicted months ago that they would have been this close. This is certainly heating up. What do you expect to happen Tuesday?
1: Yeah, it is really close, and I'm really surprised that actually a conservative has been able to make progress like this in this race. It's still to be seen if he can pull it out, but I want conservatives like this jumping into deep blue races across the country, because it not only does good for democracy in that locality, but also for the conservative message at large. It allows us to go into these left-wing echo chambers and actually get our message across, and the whole nation is watching this. He has made his mark talking about the homelessness issue that has been completely abandoned in Los Angeles and in California. California has 28% of the nation's homeless population, but only 12% of the nation's population. And LA itself has 75,000 homeless individuals, even though they spend $600 million on the problem. That money is not being applied appropriately, and the policies that are behind those funds simply don't seem to be working. So that's why Spencer Pratt has been on the rise. He's been calling out the left.
0: Yeah, and again, it's getting national attention, but he's not talking even about the nation. He talks about L.A. and the L.A. people, left, right, center. He's like, I care about L.A. This is what I have my focus on, and it's been so refreshing. He's not up there trying to run for president. He's very specific about L.A., and he cares. You know, Daniel, yeah. Pratt was actually asked about California's governor, Gavin Newsom, endorsing Karen Bass. Here's what he had to say about that.
2: Governor Gavin Newsom just endorsed Karen Bass today.
3: I think that endorsement, these two are co-conspirators. They're criminal partners in the negligence that led to 7,000 houses burning down.
2: You think Governor Gavin Newsom's a criminal?
3: In my opinion, yeah. It's criminal negligence when you fail your taxpayers and they burn alive because of choices you made with your state park that you're responsible from. Same with Mayor Karen Bass. Again, it's my opinion.
0: All righty. Daniel, your reaction to that?
4: Yeah, tough rhetoric. I don't think Gavin Newsom is going to go to jail anytime soon. But I do think what your other point was very interesting, that he's trying to localize this race. It makes sense. It's a mayoral race. And he needed to kind of distance himself from President Trump, where Trump said recently that he heard Pratt was a big MAGA guy. And then Pratt kind of responded and said, I'm much more focused on L.A. I don't really think about national politics. And so he knows the risk of being tied to a unpopular president in L.A.
0: I think that has been such a key thing here. And whether he likes Trump or he doesn't like Trump, we really don't know. But I think that was a very smart move on his part to say L.A., not talking national, not really running with MAGA. And I think it was smart because he knows who is living in L.A. But moving on quickly, so we've got Treasury Secretary Scott Bessent, who hosted the White House press briefing yesterday. Of course, Caroline Leavitt, she is off on maternity leave. And he was asked about when we could see President Trump's face on a $250 bill, as the president himself has touted. Let's take a listen to that.
5: No living person can be on U.S. currency, and the currency must say, "In God we trust." So right now there is proposed legislation in front of the House, in front of the Senate, to change the first requirement so that a living person, Donald J. Trump, could be on the $250 bill. So it's all in the hands of the it's all in up on Capitol Hill. So at Treasury, we prepare things in advance.
0: Luke, all right, where do you see this going? I mean, this is ahead of America's 250th birthday. Your thoughts?
1: It's just deeply creative, and I appreciate Secretary Scott Bessent and the thought behind this. Look, they're exactly right with the whole process. I mean, everybody got up in arms thinking that we were somehow circumnavigating the U.S. legislature and the House of Representatives. But I just love the cool mock-up, quite honestly. And maybe we could just, you know, print up fake ones and on the back have some MAGA talking points and actually have, like, that Newt Gingrich card that he had back in the day, the guarantee of the United States of America. doesn't actually have to go into existence, you know, while the president's still here.
0: I get a chuckle out of this. All right, Luke Ball, Daniel Littman, gentlemen, thank you for coming on this morning. Appreciate the conversation.
4: Thank you.
0: All right, let's now turn to this. So spring commencement for Yeshiva University graduates was an uplifting party. U.S. Ambassador to Israel Mike Huckabee returning to the United States from his post to deliver the commencement to a subset of the nation's young Jews going out into a world where anti-Semitism is on the rise. The ambassador speaking to Newsmax correspondent Andrew Kraft.
6: Jordana Sparber!
7: Graduating seniors at Yeshiva University walked across the stage, receiving their diplomas. They're entering a society with anti-Semitism on the rise. Commencement speaker, U.S. Ambassador to Israel, Mike Huckabee, remains hopeful, saying they should not hide their identities.
8: Are you hopeful for them and their future? Do they have a target on their backs?
9: You know, they may, but I would say that it's an incredible time for them to show who they are, to be bold about their faith, to be bold about their heritage. It's something to be proud of, not something to recoil from. It's something to express and to be extraordinarily grateful that they have inherited this mantle of faith and freedom.
7: Whether or not this rise in Jewish hatred subsides anytime soon, Huckabee is optimistic and forward-looking, saying their future is bright.
9: I think we have to understand anti-Semitism is an irrational hatred of a group of people that they ought to be loving rather than hating. And I've tried to figure out what is the essence of anti-Semitism anyway. And I really think that a lot of it is that if you reject the idea that there is a God.
7: Amid the back and forth of static diplomatic negotiations, news of a potential breakthrough in a deal with Iran to extend the ceasefire broke during our interview. Huckabee says, don't underestimate Trump's deal-making abilities.
9: You know, don't ever discount what President Trump is capable of getting done, because the people who have doubted him have ended up being wrong. And I have an extraordinary level, not just of respect, but an incredible trust that President Trump does things differently than anyone has ever done them as president.
7: Huckabee isn't only imparting wisdom to the yeshiva youth here, but providing light musical entertainment as well, while being bestowed with an honorary leadership medallion.
9: I don't know that anyone has ever called me an esteemed musician. More like I steam up the place with some lousy playing. There'll be a little bit of a surprise here today, and the big surprise will be that if I play the song correctly, that'll be the real surprise.
7: Reporting in Queens, New York, Andrew Kraft, Newsmax.
0: All righty. Andrew Kraft, thank you so much for that. Well, coming up, Mark Glatter joins us for What's on Tap for Wake America when we return.
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16: Stolen Lives, America's Human Trafficking Crisis.
0: All right, welcome back. We are just a few minutes away from Wake Up America, and Mark Lauder is with us right now for a quick preview. Mark, good morning.
17: Good morning. Happy Friday, Alex. You ready for the weekend? I hope so. All right, well, we've got a lot coming up today on Wake Up America. The U.S. and Iran may soon ink a deal to extend the ceasefire for 60 more days, but it's not over the finish line just yet. We will tell you who needs to sign off on that before it can go into effect. We'll have a live report. Plus, the news out of Iran triggering a drop in oil and gas prices. That sounds good, but how long will it last and how low could prices go? Plus, new polling puts a surprise candidate at the top of the field for Democrats in the 2028 presidential race. It's also a suddenly close race on the Republican side. We'll tell you who's leading the way. And just so there's no confusion, Alex, no, I am not wearing Knicks colors today. That has nothing to do with it. But we'll have a take a look at all of that at the top of the hour.
0: That's where my brain went, Mark. No. Of course. Go Knicks.
17: I am an Indiana Pacers fan. I do not root for the Knicks. But we'll get into all of that and more. See you shortly.
0: Looking forward to the show. All right, Mark, thank you so much. Well, that does it for Wake of America Early. But we'll see you back here Monday morning at 6 a.m. Eastern Time. Don't go anywhere. Wake of America is next.
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18: With unique traditions, timeless charm, and dedicated fans, no wonder Wrigley Field's nicknamed the Friendly Confines. Located on the north side of Chicago, Wrigley Field is the oldest park in the National League, and not only home to the Chicago Cubs, but it's played host to countless baseball legends. It was here Babe Ruth produced one of baseball's most storied moments, the called shot. During a rowdy game with the Cubs, the Yankee slugger allegedly pointed to center field and promptly blasted a home run to that very spot. And Lou Gehrig first captured national attention while playing here in an all-star high school baseball game. The 17-year-old Gehrig hit two home runs, including a ninth-inning grand slam clear out of the park. Named after chewing gum magnate William Wrigley, not much changed at Wrigley Field over the decades. It was the last park in Major League Baseball to get lights by 40 years. The hand-operated center field scoreboard, erected in 1937, maintains landmark status. And no stadium in baseball has ivy-covered outfield walls. The ivy hanging there today dates all the way to the 1930s. It has never been replaced. When a batter on either side gets a ball stuck in the ivy, he's awarded a ground rule double. Another distinguishing characteristic here is the basket, a net lining the top of the wall after a wild 1969 season. The netting prevented the park's famed bleacher bums from jumping onto the field and causing chaos. Today, the basket catches overzealous modern-day bleacher bums from going over the wall to catch fly balls. Despite Cubs greats like Ernie Banks, Ryan Sandberg, Billy Williams, Fergie Jenkins, and more, the team could not win a championship at Wrigley. The Cubs' last World Series win was in 1908. That is, until 2016, when, here at Wrigley Field, they finally ended a 108-year-old World Series drought. It was a Game 7 overtime win against the Cleveland Indians and was called one of the most thrilling and historic games in Major League Baseball history. Fans here feel a special mystique in this park, like stepping back in time. So buy some peanuts and Cracker Jacks, but don't bring your car. There's no parking at Wrigley Field. It is surrounded by a former working-class neighborhood affectionately called Wrigleyville. Some residents here have built bleachers right onto their rooftops. It's a small price to pay to get a front-row seat to history. I'm Lucy Celia, and this is an American Place on Newsmax TV.

0: Today on Wake Up America, could we actually be on the precipice of peace? Vice President Vance says it's still TBD. As U.S. and Pakistani officials are set to meet again this morning, can something finally get done as we mark 3 months of war? A live report from the Middle East is coming up.
1: It might not be just high gas prices that are weighing you down, because a new inflation report is spelling bad news for the economy. It's spreading and it's increasing at a fast pace. What do you need to know for your wallet and your summer budget plans? Two expert economists will give us some answers coming up.
0: Meantime, a shocking poll looking ahead to 2028. Guess who is leading the Democrat pack for the nomination? It's not Kamala and it's not Gavin. Plus, there's a surprisingly close race at the top of the Republican ticket as well. So who do the voters want and why? We will dig into that.
1: And a massive blow to Jeff Bezos' private space ambitions. The Blue Origin rocket exploding into a fireball during a critical launch test. We'll show you the shocking moment the mission went up in flames. Good morning, and thanks for starting your day with Wake Up America. It is Friday, May 29th, the last work day in May. Hard to believe it. I'm Charlotte McBride. Great to be with you.
0: I'm Mark Glatter. I can't believe we're halfway through the year already.
1: That's bizarre.
0: Yeah, I know. All right, we got a lot to get to this morning, starting with the latest on the possible peace deal to end the war with Iran.
1: Yeah, a deal to extend the ceasefire for 60 days and reopen the Strait of Hormuz reportedly just needs President Trump to sign off. So for more on what this could mean heading into the weekend, Newsmax Middle East correspondent Zach Anders joins us with the latest from Tel Aviv.
2: In Tel Aviv today, a major diplomatic development. Newsmax can confirm negotiators for the United States and Iran have reached agreement on the text of a 60-day ceasefire extension, that this deal is currently awaiting final sign-off from the president and whomever is in charge in Tehran. Now, the White House confirming to us last night that while a 60-day memorandum of understanding was reached, the president reportedly wants to take a few days before approving this deal. And we're also hearing from our side in Jerusalem that there are concerns on the Israeli side that this deal still hasn't had the assurances that it needs to be implemented within Iran and within that current leadership or decision-making circle in Tehran. That's unclear who's on the other side able to implement this deal. In Iran, regime-run broadcasters overnight denied that the Islamic Republic had, in fact, given their approval for this deal, claiming the text of the agreement was still being finalized, but admitting that they were close. Here in Israel, Prime Minister Netanyahu's office is quiet on this potential deal. Hebrew broadcasters, however, citing unnamed senior Israeli sources, claim that there are no indications that Supreme Leader Ayatollah Mashtaba Khamenei had approved this deal himself. Again, the White House telling us a 60-day ceasefire extension is on the table, would reopen the Strait of Hormuz, and then commence nuclear negotiations over that 60-day period. This all comes after a sharp spike in tensions as we neared the weekend. Multiple Iranian drone and missile attacks were met with U.S. retaliatory strikes on Iranian soil this week. In Tel Aviv, Zach Anders, Newsmax.
0: All right. Well, and our coverage of the war with Iran will continue throughout the morning here on Wake Up America.
1: And we do have a lot to get to. We want to take a look now at some of the day's big headlines. After chaotic protests at a New Jersey ICE facility, Democrat Governor Mikey Sherrill is now demanding it be shut down. She claims state health inspectors were denied full access this week. The governor releasing a statement reading in part, quote, refusing to provide full access raises serious questions about what ICE is trying to hide from public view. New Jersey believes in the rule of law, will uphold the Constitution, and Delaney Hall should be closed down.
0: And because of those protests, Homeland Security Secretary Mark Wayne Mullen may retaliate by pulling federal agents out of Newark Liberty Airport. The move would halt international travelers from arriving at the busy airport just outside New York City. Secretary Mullen also denies reports of poor living and health conditions among the hundreds of detainees at Delaney Hall. And California Governor Gavin Newsom wants anyone in California who gets a payment from President Trump's anti-weaponization fund to give all of that money to him. He's proposing a 100% tax on those payments from the federal government. The president launching the nearly $2 billion fund as part of his settlement with the IRS. Now, despite calling it a boondoggle aiming to line the Trump of pockets of Trump allies, Newsom's proposed plan comes as the state endures a nearly $3 billion budget shortfall.
1: All right, let's turn now back to the conflict with Iran. Now at the three-month mark, and despite a very fragile ceasefire, reports are showing some major movement in the progress for peace, or at least a very memorandum of understanding, according to Vice President J.D. Vance.
0: Yeah, the MOU would extend the ceasefire by another 60 days, reopen the Strait of Hormuz, and launch talks on limiting Tehran's nuclear ambitions. So for more on this, let's welcome in former Undersecretary of Defense, former Secretary of Veterans Affairs, Robert Wilkie. Good morning to you, Mr. Secretary. So despite Vice President Vance saying that the U.S. and Iran are very close to signing that agreement, he also says he's not sure if President Trump is going to sign it. Take a listen.
3: Right. Well, I think it's hard to say exactly when or if the president's going to sign the MOU. We're going back and forth on a couple of language points. You know, we're going back and forth with them. We do think they're negotiating, at least so far, in good faith, and we're making some progress. Hopefully, we'll continue to make progress. The president will be in a position where he can endorse the agreement, but obviously, that's still TBD.
0: Now, of course, Mr. Secretary, this ceasefire, I mean, it's holding on by a thread right now with self-defense retaliatory attacks, Kuwait intercepting an Iranian missile, regardless of whether they sign or not. Can we anybody really trust anything that Iran says or signs?
4: No. And look, I think we have the levers of power. This is all about, on the Iranian side, regime survival. You know, Mark and Charla, they have maybe 2 weeks of money left in their reserves. Mm. There's no paper that they've ever signed that is worth the paper it's written on. I hate to use that cliche. I mean, look, talk about nuclear weapons. They're parties. They were signatories to the Non-Proliferation Treaty, yet even the IAEA said that during JCPOA, when it was in effect under Obama, they were moving full speed ahead to develop nuclear weapons. And there's nothing in this agreement that says anything about their support for their proxies, says nothing about their development of ballistic missiles. I think as a military man, my only observation about the ceasefire with Iran is that they use it to regroup, and the Chinese and the Russians continue to give them parts for their ballistic missiles.
1: And we know that the president issued that threat against Oman on Wednesday. No. Treasury Secretary Scott Bessent then following suit, warning that the U.S. would aggressively impose sanctions if it helps Iran establish a tolling system in the strait. Yeah. But in yesterday's briefing, Bessent took a cooler tone. Take a listen.
5: Yeah. I think the president wanted to punctuate freedom of navigation in the strait. I had a call with the Omani ambassador this morning, and he assured me that there were no plans for tolling the strait. As he said, our countries have had 200 years of good relations. He wants to have another 200 more. And you know, I told him that this was a non-starter, and he did not want to risk either the Omani individuals or Omani financial institutions getting sanctioned.
1: Yeah, it seems like Oman is going to play safe here, right, Mr. Yeah, Secretary? Yeah. They don't want to get on the U.S.'s bad side.
4: Yeah, and they certainly don't want to hitch their wagon to the stars of the mullahs. But look, opening those straits reinforces a foundational principle of American foreign policy that goes all the way back to Mr. Jefferson, that the United States Navy in particular exists to keep the sea lanes free for American and international commerce. The notion that the Iranians demand passage by money from the rest of the world is a violation of customary international law, the violation of the law of the sea, violation of the UN Charter. And that's something that American presidents for over 200 years have refused to accept from any nation. And if we were to agree to that, and we won't. I mean, that opens the door for China off the Straits of Taiwan and to the South China Sea.
0: Let's welcome into the discussion Newsmax foreign policy analyst, former foreign policy advisor to President Trump, Dr. Waleed Faris. So, Waleed, later today, Israel, Lebanon security officials are going to meet with U.S. military delegation in Washington for part of the peace talk negotiations. Now, this comes after Israel launched an attack on Hezbollah operatives in a Beirut suburb just one day before the meeting. You got this MOU. And the secretary said it earlier. Can there be any peace or any peace deal that does not include Iran's proxies?
6: That's a very tough question because Iran's proxy, as we call them, the Islamic regime militia in Lebanon, the Khomeinis, these are three descriptions of Hezbollah, have decided not to engage in a peace process unless they are in control of the regime inside Lebanon. And Tehran is basically telling the United States that Lebanon's battlefield, Hezbollah, because that's the player, it's not the Lebanese government, they are under my umbrella. Whatever we do, whatever we're discussing with Washington in the Persian Gulf, we are discussing it also in Lebanon. That's what Tehran means. But the Israelis don't go that way, because as long as Hezbollah has all these weapons, it's at their, on their borders, has the capability for ballistic missiles and rockets, it's not going to work. And the other problem is, yes, there are military officers of the Lebanese army coming to Washington with other diplomats discussing the modalities, but Lebanon is under the control of Hezbollah, unfortunately.
1: Waleed, we also know that today Secretary of State Marco Rubio will be meeting with Pakistan's foreign minister. What do you hope comes from that meeting and those discussions?
6: Well, that's the official channel. I mean, the whole Islamabad process is an official channel, but it rests on the success of other channels.
1: Right.
6: It rests on the success of what the regime wants at the end of the day. And I maintain my theory, Secretary, as well, that they are seeking time. That's the game they're playing. Now it's very clear. So if there are means for the United States to put extra pressure on the Islamic regime, that may move them. But even pressure, I'm not sure, short of a decision to take out that regime with the help of the Iranian people, I don't see if option A has a chance so far, not based on our projection, but based on what they're doing and what they're saying.
1: All right. Waleed, Mr. Secretary Robert Wilkie, thank you both for joining us on this Friday. Appreciate it.
4: Thank you.
0: All right. Well, for the first time in the 62-year history of New York City's Israel Day Parade, the sitting mayor of New York will not be attending. Jewish New Yorkers are now bashing Mayor Zohran Mamdani's decision, since the city is home to the largest Jewish population outside of Israel. Jewish New Yorkers also view the annual event as the city's clearest public display of solidarity with both the Jewish state and the Jewish community.
1: Yeah, I mean, and Zohran Mamdani was asked about this yesterday. His response was, well, I campaigned on the fact that I would not attend. Okay.
0: Yeah.
1: So that's the only thing that he has to say. Again, New York City and the surrounding area is home to about 2 million Jewish people. So really, that's a slap in the face to this 62-year tradition.
0: And if anyone who thinks the Democrat Party is still on the side of Israel, think again.
1: All right. Still to come here on Wake Up America. Reports that the Department of Justice is investigating the nonprofit that helped pay for E. Jean Carroll's legal bills. We'll take a look at this case.
0: Plus, take a look at this. President Trump's face on a $250 bill. We'll talk about the plans and the hurdles of getting this into your wallet.
1: And later on, speaking of the president, hear me out. We'll show you the buffalo named after Donald Trump, who's getting a new lease on life. Yay for the buffalo. On the other side of the world, we're going to take you there coming up.
7: Give me liberty or give me death. Those famous words were penned inside the walls of this historic house. Named for a group of Scots who wished to build a castle on the property in the early 1700s, Scotchtown was also briefly the childhood home of First Lady Dolly Madison. But it was most famously the residence of patriot and orator Patrick Henry, located in Beaver Dam, Virginia, just north of Richmond. Henry and his wife Sarah moved here in 1771 and remained during the tumultuous years leading to the American Revolution. Sarah raised their six children while Henry was busy galloping from courthouse to courthouse, delivering fiery speeches that sparked talk of rebellion against the British crown. It was in these walls Henry conceived his most influential revolutionary ideas, including writing his Give Me Liberty or Give Me Death speech, then delivering those words to the Second Virginia Convention, attended by Thomas Jefferson and George Washington. It was called one of the boldest, vehement, and animated pieces of eloquence that had ever been delivered. On the home front, Sarah Henry was falling apart. Some speculate it was postpartum depression or a steady fever which was driving her insane. But Patrick Henry refused to commit Sarah to an institution and confined her to a converted workroom in the cellar. Despite its famous inhabitants, Scotchtown fell into disrepair until the Association for the Preservation of Virginia Antiquities fixed it up and opened it to the public in 1964. Today, those who watch over the home say it's haunted. Latched doors mysteriously open. Tour groups claim to have seen

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4: 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So you and I often talk about how we rarely carry cash.
5: I do not.
4: But in this case, I might want one of these in my wallet as the Treasury Department is preparing to possibly make a new $250 bill featuring President Trump.
5: Yep, his face is right smack dab in the middle. Alex Kramer joins us more with this. Good morning.
6: Yeah, you guys are right. So first, let's take a look at exactly what it would look like. We're showing it right here. So the proposed bill would commemorate the nation's upcoming 250th anniversary. And as you can see, yes, it does have the president's official portrait right there on it, right in the middle. But it's not just a matter of Treasury Secretary Scott Bessent or anyone in the Trump administration ordering it just to happen. Here's Bessent yesterday.
7: Right now, there is proposed legislation that in front of the House, in front of the Senate, to change the first requirement so that a living person, Donald J. Trump, could be on the $250 bill. So it's all in the hands of the it's all in up on Capitol Hill. So at Treasury, we prepare things in advance. So we have prepared in advance that if the legislation is passed, but we will stick to the law.
6: Okay, so supporters say the bill honors Trump's political impact and presidency, and if approved, it would also become a brand new denomination of U.S. currency. And, of course, as you just heard Scott Bessent there say, it will be the first to feature a living president.
4: Let me go out on a limb. I'm going to say there is zero chance this is getting passed by the Senate. I don't even think Republicans will put it on the floor because they don't want to have to actually vote for or against putting the president's face on money.
5: Yeah, right. it's just going to stay an idea phase, I think, because, I don't think this is getting passed. I don't think we'll see a $250 bill.
4: But interesting, though.
6: Interesting. It gives us something to talk about. There you go.
4: Absolutely.
5: Thanks, Alex.
6: You got it.
4: All right, turning now to some surprising new developments in the case pitting E. Jean Carroll against President Trump, with the Justice Department now investigating whether Carroll lied when she said no one else paid her legal bills. And, of course, as we later found out, the nonprofit of billionaire Trump critic Reid Hoffman actually did help fund the case.
5: Yeah, so Trump's lawyers in the civil case accused Carroll of concealing that information, which they said called into question whether the case was politically motivated. So to discuss this and more, let's bring in former federal prosecutor Doug Burns and our senior judicial analyst, Judge Andrew Napolitano. Great to have you both here on set with us this morning. So, Judge, at first the press reported that the investigation was into E. Jean Carroll herself for lying under oath, but now we know that the focus is apparently into Reid Hoffman's nonprofit, American Future Republic. What do you see happening here? What's going on?
8: Well, there's two issues here. Okay. One, even if she did lie, it probably was not material to whether or not Donald Trump sexually assaulted her or defamed her.
5: Right.
8: The perjury doesn't mean any lie. It means a lie that is material to the issue that's being discussed. Mm-hmm. Second issue with respect to this nonprofit is, can a nonprofit

0: fund a litigation? The answer is yes, if it furthers the purpose of the nonprofit. If it doesn't further the purpose of the nonprofit, there may be an issue with whether or not whoever funded the nonprofit has to pay taxes on the money that was used to fund the litigation. That's not a crime. That's usually outside the purview of the DOJ and inside the purview of the IRS for the personal taxes of the donor to the nonprofit.
1: Okay.
2: So, Doug, I mean, the president, I'm going back to the president's case here. I mean, sure. He has been very consistent. He calls E. Jean Carroll's accusations in this case a complete hit job.
3: Right.
2: He reminded anyone who would listen of her contradictory statements. She can't even remember the day, week, month, year of when this alleged incident happened. He says it's political. Having a political opponent fund it, doesn't that reinforce the case?
3: Well, that's what they're looking at. I mean, it's in the Northern District of Illinois, Chicago, you know, whereas the conduct was elsewhere. And I agree with the experts who are saying it's really not about Jean Carroll. That's the thing that gets the headline. Oh, he's going after this nemesis of his. But it really is more about Reid Hoffman. And it's an open book. I don't prejudge it. I get the judge's point, which is that it may not be a crime. But, you know, the point is, you're making that key sort of political distinction, which is Jean Carroll's fighting for her own justice. Well, wait a minute. What if it turns out that she was really put up to it and other organizations were coordinating it? I think that's what they're looking at. Mm-hmm.
1: I want to pivot to this. So President Trump this week also refiling a lawsuit against the Wall Street Journal related to its reporting on that birthday letter that he allegedly sent to deceased sex predator Jeffrey Epstein. So he called out Rupert Murdoch as well and still denies the authenticity of this birthday note. So Judge, what happens here?
0: The first complaint was dismissed by a federal judge appointed by President Trump, who said the president failed to allege sufficiently what's called actual malice, meaning that the Wall Street Journal published this birthday card that they said Donald Trump sent to Jeffrey Epstein and adorned with some writings of his own, with knowledge of its falsity or with reckless disregard to whether it was true or false. So the judge dismissed the case without prejudice, meaning it could be refiled. It was refiled yesterday. And in the new complaint, President Trump says effectively Rupert Murdoch, the executive chair and majority shareholder of the company that owns the Wall Street Journal, acknowledged that it was wrong and said he'd take care of it. So that's the allegation. Now bringing 95-year-old Rupert Murdoch into the picture. I don't think, be anxious to hear what Doug has to say, I don't think it passes muster for the actual malice test, knowledge of falsity or reckless disregard, what the executive chair of the parent corporation thought about the case. But that's the hook on which President Trump's hanging his hat.
2: Doug, I mean, this seems easy to me. I mean, why doesn't the Wall Street Journal just say, hey, we sent the signature to a handwriting expert, and they said it's Trump's?
3: Well, you don't have to be a rocket scientist to say, let's forensically analyze this birthday card.
0: Right.
3: Handwriting's key, but you can date the ink. You can date the paper. Mm-hmm. Okay? And, of course, do it against known exemplars of President Trump's handwriting and go from there. It's interesting because the Congressional Oversight Committee didn't want to forensically examine it for some reason. I have no idea why. But now, you know, normally you get a copy in the litigation, but they need to have the judge say the original will be produced at a venue, and it'll be analyzed.
0: I wonder if the Wall Street Journal has the original, or if they did all of this on the basis of a copy.
3: Well, that was a big part of his complaint, was like, you went forward with this story without actually physically having the birthday card. Mm.
0: So when they called the White House to ask for President Trump's comments, he called Rupert Murdoch.
2: Well, you know, can't blame him.
1: Of course, yeah,
2: sure. All right. All right, Judge, Doug, great to see you guys.
3: Good to see you. Thank you.
2: Pleasure, guys.
1: Thanks, guys. Well, coming up in our next half hour, why Jill Biden's comments this week about her husband's 2024 debate performance has some in the Democrat Party fuming.
2: Plus, maybe it's the hair. This buffalo suddenly had his life spared. We'll tell you how it's connected to President Trump. You're watching Wake Up America. Stick around. We'll be right back.
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6: Hi, I'm Bianca De La Garza. What I love about working with Newsmax is the relationship we have with our viewers. So smart, so informed, it allows us to deliver powerful analysis, the sharpest viewpoints on the issues that really matter.

somewhere I read of the freedom of assembly. Somewhere I read of the freedom of speech. Somewhere I read of the freedom of press. Somewhere I read that the greatness of America is the right to protest far right. Like anybody, I would like to live a long life. Longevity has its place. But I'm not concerned about that now. I just want to do God's will. And he's allowed me to go up to the mountain. And I've looked over. And I've seen the promised land. I may not get there with you, but I want you to know tonight that we as a people will get to the promised land. Mine eyes have seen the glory.

0: Abraham Lincoln began the war between the states with a single stated purpose, to preserve the Union. So it surprised everyone when in July of 1862, President Lincoln announced his intentions to issue an Emancipation Proclamation to free the Southern slaves. Lincoln was urged to delay his proclamation until the Union Army could boast a battle.
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0: Welcome back to Wake Up America. You're taking a live look at Scottsville, Kentucky. Kentucky, the bluegrass state, also home to country music singer Wynonna Judd. She's celebrating her birthday tomorrow.
1: She looks fantastic.
0: She does.
1: No one else on earth can sing like her. See what I did there?
0: Yeah.
1: That's her hit song. Come on.
0: Okay.
1: Alex knows. Alex.
2: I'm there. I got you, Charla.
1: Yeah, no. And we also have to mention, though, speaking of country singers, Alex, and I know you have some opinions about this one, Martina McBride. Now, I love her music. I love her voice. But she's pulling out of the big American State Fair concerts at the National Mall. She says that she was, quote, misled when she was told it was a nonpartisan event. It is a nonpartisan event, right? It's celebrating America.
2: Yeah.
1: Right?
2: You would think it's celebrating America's 250. That means left, right, and center. You're celebrating everybody. She said it wanted to be nonpartisan. Interesting that she's saying during Obama's White House stay. So that's a little interesting.
1: That was not partisan, sure.
2: That's not really that partisan.
1: Yeah.
2: Okay.
1: Yeah.
2: Okay. So let's move on to some headlines that we are following for everyone this morning. We begin with this. President Trump refiling his lawsuit against the Wall Street Journal over a 2025 report on a lewd birthday letter to Jeffrey Epstein. So the new defamation lawsuit now seeking $10 billion in damages after a federal judge dismissed the president's first lawsuit last month. Now, in the first case, the judge ruling President Trump failed to prove the newspaper acted with actual malice in their reporting. And the president is scoring a legal victory when it comes to cracking down on mail-in ballots. A federal judge clearing the way for his executive order that required the government to make a list of eligible voters based on citizenship status. Democrats, of course, expected to challenge the ruling, though, since they argue the order violates the Privacy Act. And speaking of the U.S. Postal Service, now it's agreeing to a $10 billion deal with DHL to boost DHL's package deliveries. So as part of this deal, the Postal Service will now provide quote-unquote last-mile delivery services for DHL, helping bring their packages from warehouses to customers' front doors. Now, USPS says they're DHL's best option for last-mile delivery since they deliver to about 170 million locations 6 days a week.
1: You know what? I love when everyone works together and gets us our packages faster.
2: We need them.
0: And hopefully it helps bail out the Postal Service because they're losing billions.
2: Yeah.
0: Ooh,
2: yeah. So they've been struggling for a little bit.
0: A little bit. All right. Thanks, Alex.
2: Got it.
0: Well, let's turn now to Democrats. And they just cannot get past the Bidens and the 2024 election. Take a listen.
3: I wasn't horrified. I was frightened because I had never, ever seen Joe like that before or since. Never.
4: Or since.
3: Yes. As I watched it, I thought, oh, my God, he's having a stroke. And it scared me to death.
1: So despite Democrats' best efforts to move on from 2024, the Bidens won't really let them. Politico out with this, saying, why are we talking about this? Democrats are furious that the Bidens won't go away.
0: That's a shame.
1: That's just wild.
0: All right, let's bring in senior political analyst, former Republican senator from the great state of Pennsylvania, Rick Santorum, along with Rick Gates, former Trump campaign senior aide. All right, Rick Santorum, this comes on the heels of Democrats' catastrophic autopsy. You got former President Joe Biden essentially erased from the conversation as Democrats appear eager to put as much distance between themselves and him as possible. And now you got Jill going out there going rogue. What do you make of this?
5: Well, I mean, this is something they can't run away from.
1: I mean,
5: whether it's Jill going rogue or not, I mean, the reality is that the Democratic operation around the Bidens lied about Joe Biden and lied to the American public. I can sort of forgive, in some respects, Joe Biden because this is a wife protecting her husband at a time when he's under attack. But the reality is, I don't think anybody believes her that she never saw him in a state like that before. But again, I give a little leeway to a wife and her protection of her husband. The problem is, it's not just her; it's everybody around Biden who is lying about it, and it's going to continue to be an issue of trust that the Democrats, you know, are going to have a hard time getting across that hurdle.
1: All right, so let's move past the Bidens here, Rick Gates, and let's move on to this new poll out of Emerson College. This is going to raise some eyebrows. It puts Pete Buttigieg at the top of the list for 2028 contenders, followed closely by Gavin Newsom, then AOC, then Josh Shapiro and Kamala Harris, both there tied at 10%. Andy Beshear also there on that list. Rick Gates, what do you make of this?
4: Yeah, I think it's very interesting. I think when you look at Buttigieg's numbers, you know, they're not, you know, significantly increasing. I think the two to watch for were AOC and Andy Beshear. Their numbers jumped the most, and obviously Gavin Newsom's tanked the most. So I think it shows that the Democrats still have no clue who their leader is. They obviously have no messaging. So I think moving forward, it's going to be a much more crowded field than I think people think. But there are obviously some, a lot of notables, you know, not on there. You know, Pritzker, Emanuel, Rahm Emanuel, and others. So I think it'll be interesting to see what the primary process does to the overall selection of the Democrats. But look, that entire Emerson poll, not just with the Democratic numbers, but on the issues and in some of the, you know, direction of the Democratic Party, I think is great news for Republicans. It shows that the Democrats are much still today much weaker, no leadership, no message. Yeah. That's good news.
0: So, Rick Santorum, this poll also looks at the Republican side, and it showed a huge swing in favor of Secretary of State Marco Rubio. He climbed from 9% to 35% between August 2025 and now. Vice President J.D. Vance plummeted from 52% to just 36%. In this, also, you got Governor DeSantis, former Governor Nikki Haley. They're way behind. You know something about running for president on the Republican side. A dead heat between Rubio and Vance, that's a little shocking to me right now.
5: I don't think it is, candidly. I mean, and Marco Rubio has just become the star of the administration. Obviously, you have Donald Trump, who is the megastar. But as far as everybody else, Rubio is handling, you know, I don't know how many jobs, but certainly the job that he's most adroit at is as Secretary of State, and what he's doing, and the level of maturity and calm and focus and discipline. I mean, all of these things are things, candidly, that I think a lot of Republican voters are looking for. They're looking for someone to sort of, you know, be that follow on to Trump, who is this, you know, figure that just sort of is a disruptive figure, and Americans wanted that and voted for that with Trump. But I think, you know, now they're looking for, okay, what's the follow on? And Rubio has provided that kind of you know, impressive stability of someone who really knows what they're doing.
1: So, Rick Gates, just want to get your take on the Republican side of this poll. Should someone like J.D. Vance be worried?
4: No, I don't think so at this stage, because look at this poll. While it showed, you know, across the board, Republicans, Democrats, Independents, what you really want to look for in the primary process is, where's the MAGA base? Pull the MAGA base. Are they still behind JD? Has that number, you know, decreased and in support more of Marco? For me, that's like the key number, because at the end of the day in this primary process, that's who usually turns out is going to be the base. So where are they? If you look historically over the last year and a half, 2 years, the base has been primarily behind JD, but there's no question that there's been movement by Marco, which I think is a good sign for him. Mm-hmm. But then, you know, Marco's also said, hey, look, I'm not running. I'm doing my job. And I think that's part of the reason why he's doing so well. He doesn't have, you know, that kind of, you know, burden of thinking I'm running for president at this stage. It may change. So the poll's just a snapshot in time, obviously. So we'll see what happens over the coming months.
0: Yeah, President Trump's been pretty clear. They would make a great team. So let's not fight it out. All right, Rick and Rick, great to see you guys this morning. Have a great weekend.
4: Take care.
1: Thanks, guys. All right, check this out. So a rare albino buffalo is going viral overseas for having a striking resemblance to President Trump. And since it's gone so viral, Bangladesh authorities there are stepping in to save it from being part of a ritual sacrifice during an Islamic holiday. So the owner says his brother even named the buffalo Donald Trump, of course, because of the look. That is hysterical. And I love it. I love the little buffalo.
0: I mean,
1: with the
0: Donald
1: hair.
0: Trump will be the first one to say he's the goat, but I never heard him talking about buffalo.
1: My favorite is the comb. The picture right there with the comb, and it has the little side part. Okay, good stuff. Love it. Well, coming up on Wake Up America, a word of advice. If you're flying down the road at speeds more than 100 miles an hour, well, don't go that fast in the first place, but you might want to leave the whiskey at home. We'll explain what's going on here.
0: And here's some good news. Gas prices, oil prices dropping slightly as we head into the weekend. But inflation, yeah, that's still a problem. What's ahead for you and the prices you pay, not just at the pump? You're watching Wake Up America. 39 minutes.
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9: Most successful companies in history. He was destined to change the world, but his greatness was not apparent at birth. Born in San Francisco to a Muslim father from Syria and a young American woman from Wisconsin, he was put up for adoption and found his new parents in Paul and Clara Jobs. Young Steve developed a love of creating things in his father's garage workshop. School was never a place for him. Jobs left college after just one semester and joined the Homebrew Computer Club, where he met a computer genius named Steve Wozniak. It was the 1970s, with flower children everywhere. Steve had his own seven-month stint at an Indian ashram, learning the tenets of Buddhism, before returning to California. In 1976, again working out of his garage, Jobs and Wozniak created the Apple One, proving the practicality and affordability of personal computers. 1 year later, Apple's sales soared to $139 million. But to work for Apple, you needed this.
10: We believe that people with passion can change the world.
9: In 1985, a dispute arose between Jobs and Apple's CEO over the future of the company.
11: I'm going to go to the board. And he said, I don't believe you'll do it. I said, watch me.
9: Jobs lost that argument and was fired from the company he founded. But in his own words, Jobs felt the firing was the best thing that happened to him. In 1997, Jobs was rehired by Apple to lead its revitalization. Under his leadership, Macintosh, or the Mac of the 1980s, would soon be eclipsed by the iPhone, iPad, and other amazing transformative devices. A winner most of his life, on October 5th, 2011, Steve Jobs lost his battle with pancreatic cancer, but he even faced death philosophically.
12: Remembering that I'll be dead soon is the most important tool I've ever encountered to help me make the big choices in life.
9: You're watching An American Life on Newsmax TV.
13: Information. 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Is power. Is freedom. 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
0: Welcome back to Wake Up America on this Friday. Now turning to this morning's Newsmax crime report. So authorities in Jacksonville say they pulled over a woman flying down the highway at more than 100 miles an hour, weaving in and out of traffic and nearly hitting other vehicles.
1: Yeah, but what stunned officers wasn't just the speed. It was who was riding in the back seat and what they say they found up front. Newsmax crime correspondent Jason Matera has the story.
14: Do you know how fast you were going?
15: Fast.
14: Yeah, you were doing 120 miles an hour.
16: What started as a high-speed stop in Jacksonville quickly turned into something that authorities say put two children in danger.
14: Oh, there's kids in the car?
8: What? Yeah, 3-year-old.
14: Oh, shoot.
16: Newly released body cam video captures the moment after officers say Lisa Perez barreled down the highway at 120 miles per hour, weaving in and out of traffic, with her 3-year-old riding in the back seat.
14: The little one's in here?
15: He's back there, yeah.
14: Hi.
15: Now.
14: Hi.
16: And the stop allegedly went downhill fast. The smell of alcohol and marijuana, bloodshot eyes, slurred speech, all while the boy was in the car.
17: It's one of those immediately where, what can we do to remove this child out of harm's way?
14: He's 3. Think that's a safe way of driving with you?
15: I don't know. I didn't know that it was an officer behind me.
16: Perez admitted to drinking wine a few hours earlier, but denied smoking weed. Yet when officers searched her vehicle...
14: Oh, there it is.
16: That story appeared to fall apart.
14: Yep, that's fresh. Yep, that's fresh too. Holy smokes.
16: A recently smoked joint, Jim Beam bottles in her purse. And as officers move in to place the 29-year-old under arrest, Perez revealed another problem.
15: I have a child at home. Is there any...
14: Hold on a second. How old is the child at home?
15: He's 10.
14: Who's with the 10-year-old?
15: He's at home alone.
14: You left a 10-year-old home alone.
16: The 3-year-old was released to the boy's family, while Perez's night ended in handcuffs.
14: Put your hands together, interlock your fingers.
16: Lisa Perez now faces 6 charges, including DUI with a minor. The Department of Children and Families was also notified, meaning a separate child welfare investigation could soon get underway. And as for the Jacksonville Sheriff's Office, still stunned that a mother would allegedly act this recklessly with her child strapped in the back seat.
17: And I'm just dumbfounded. Having a child in the rear seat of a vehicle, it's dumbfounding to me.
0: Amazingly, Lisa Perez seemed to think she could just pay a fine and just drive home with her kid in the back. Of course, it doesn't work that way. In fact, she was arrested under Florida's new super speeder law, which targets drivers accused of going 50 miles over the speed limit or who are clocked at going more than 100 miles an hour. Instead of getting a ticket that you simply pay through the mail, super speeder makes the traffic infraction a criminal offense, allowing police to arrest a driver on the spot, like they did with Perez, and forcing that person to appear before a judge where jail time and fines can be imposed. Mark, Charlotte?
1: You know, I'm not one to judge parenting, people's parenting, but she gets the award for the worst mother ever. She was actively smoking marijuana. I counted 4 empty bottles of Jim Beam in the front seat, a joint in the back, a 3-year-old in the back, and a 10-year-old home alone. Okay, let's just hope she's locked up for a while and these kids get the help that they need.
0: Jeez.
1: As well. Mm. All right, Jason, thank you.
0: All right, still to come on Wake Up America, some good news for you about gas prices. 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
2: In his living quarters on the third floor of his compound, the head of the Islamist group Al-Qaeda was found using his young wife as a shield. The Obama administration reported the 54-year-old terrorist was given a traditional Islamic burial at sea. 9 years, 7 months, and 21 days following his infamous attack on New York's Twin Towers, killing thousands of innocent civilians, its mastermind Osama bin Laden was dead. January 15, 1929 was a chilly day in Atlanta, Georgia, when a family gathered to welcome into this world a new life, and with it, a new hope for America. Throughout his 39 years, he instilled in Americans a new spirit of justice and freedom, based on equality instead of status, and character instead of race. He waged a nonviolent war on racial segregation, with appearances that radiated with an energy that transcended all races, all faiths, and people of all ages, with words that still resonate today.
3: I may not get there with you, but I want you to know tonight that we as a people will get to the promised land.
2: He spoke to us of his dreams and his beliefs that justice too long delayed is justice denied.

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1: Welcome back to Wake Up America. So as the summer travel season hits full stride, American families continuing to feel the pinch at the pump and in the checkout line. New numbers showing inflation ticking higher as we head into the month of June, with the latest consumer price index rising to 3.8% in April. But there is some hope. There is some hope on the horizon. Gas prices have fallen a bit for seven straight days. That's the good news. So with at least nine states like Texas, Louisiana, and Georgia now averaging less than $4 a gallon.
2: I like that. All right, so we're breaking down exactly what this means for you and your wallet this summer, from road trips to backyard barbecues. Let's bring in adjunct professor at Montclair State University, accountant Dan Geltrude, along with chief economist at the Heritage Foundation, EJ Antoni. So, EJ, look, experts predict inflation to come in around 4% for the month of May, slightly more than what you want. But, you know, of course, economists also blame that on the higher energy prices. Do you see any hope on the horizon that we may start to see prices fall soon?
3: Oh, absolutely. Look, so much of this, I think you can make an argument, pretty much all of it is tied to the conflict with Iran. And right. So as the strait eventually gets opened up, as the oil starts flowing again, and then once everyone replaces all their depleted oil reserves, I think it's very realistic to see prices back even in the low 70s. So that's something that we could see, again, not next week or next month, but relatively soon. And that's going to help put downward pressure on prices throughout the economy, just as today higher energy prices are putting upward pressure on countless other goods and services that we all buy.
1: Dan, just curious, what are your clients telling you about the difference these rising prices are making in their day-to-day lives right now?
4: Well, there's a lot of sticker shock out there because everything is more expensive, whether it's groceries or obviously at the pump, utilities, everything is more expensive. So people are feeling that pain. On top of that, you also have the problem of small business owners, because they can't really pass these price increases that they're feeling along to their consumer. So as EJ said, this is all tied to Iran. And that is what the key is, because we bring that conflict to a conclusion, oil prices come down, and then everything else will follow after that.
2: Mm-hmm. So, EJ, on to some better news now. Gas prices are finally starting to head back down. Today, AAA's national average sits at about $4 a gallon. You have some states, though, in the South below $4 a gallon. Of course, you got California at $6. But it does seem like state-level Democrat policies are not helping, especially in places like California, New York, New Jersey, et cetera.
3: Well, that's exactly right. You know, regardless of what the price of oil is, regardless of how much a refinery is actually paying to get product, the fact of the matter is the situation today on a state-to-state basis is exactly what it was before the conflict started back in February, which is this. If you are a state like California, like Illinois, like New York, where you have very high taxes, where you also have extra regulatory burdens that make producing and selling gasoline more expensive, guess what? You're going to pay more at the pump. And that price differential really hasn't changed. So again, even though the national average has moved up, has moved down, the fact is certain states remain more expensive than others, and it's because of their bad public policies.
1: Dan, quickly before we go, because I just want to get to this briefly, we're seeing that 30-year mortgage rate jump now to 6.65%, the highest in 9 months. What does this mean?
4: Well, it means it's going to be even more difficult to buy a home out there. Mm. We already have an inventory problem because people are locked in at 3% rates, so they're not going to move out of that situation. So really what we need to see is inflation come down, and therefore we can get some relief with interest rates. Then homes will start to move.
1: There we
4: again.
1: Go. We
2: now, like the that. Silver lining on that, though, is I always hear that's a good time to buy Home Depot and Lowe's stock because people are renovating rather than buying new.
1: Okay.
2: So, all right. Dan, EJ, great to see you guys this morning. Have a good weekend.
1: Thank you, guys.
3: You too.
1: It is the best two words in sports. Game 7. My San Antonio Spurs forcing a Game 7 in the Western Conference Finals after blowing out the OKC Thunder last night. 118-91. Victor Wembanyama leading the way with 28 points, 10 rebounds, 3 blocks. There he is. Game 7 shifts back to OKC on Saturday night. So happy that it's on a Saturday night, so I don't have to wake up early the next day and I can watch it in its entirety. Of course, the winner advancing to the NBA Finals, where they will face the New York Knicks.
2: And I said it earlier, I will say it again. These are, I am not wearing a Knicks tie.
1: No.
2: She would. I would never hear the end of it if I did. All right. Well, still to come in our next hour, the big news this morning, word of a potential deal to extend the ceasefire with Iran for another 2 months. But there's a huge X factor, and that X is President Donald Trump.
1: Plus, take a look at this. Blue Origin's rocket exploding on the launch pad. We'll bring you more of this wild video and try to explain what happened here and what happens next. Stay with us.

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5: The tiny capsule piloted by Neil Armstrong, Buzz Aldrin, and Michael Collins. And later, this same launch pad was the site where America's fleet of space shuttles soared to the heavens. America's space dominance didn't happen overnight. NASA's Mercury, Gemini, and Apollo programs are represented in this space garden of the many rockets that help scientists develop the engineering feats of technology to turn our dreams of spaceflight into reality. The U.S. Astronaut Hall of Fame displays the daring heroes who soared into space and, to borrow a phrase, to boldly go where no one has gone before. Another monument of NASA's fallen heroes serves as a reminder that spaceflight can sometimes mean the ultimate sacrifice. This wall of highly polished black granite is emblazoned with the names of 24 astronauts, including the fallen crew of Apollo 1, led by Gus Grissom, Ed White, and Roger Chaffee. More would join the honored dead from the Space Shuttle Challenger and Columbia. Tourists to Kennedy Space Center can marvel at some of mankind's greatest space vehicles, like the Space Shuttle Atlantis and the Hubble Telescope. Today, Kennedy Space Center is busier than ever. There's a new space race underway as private companies are going into space. The SpaceX Dragon launches astronauts to the International Space Station from the same spot that once launched the Apollo rockets. America's first spaceport is a memorial to our greatest achievements, but it still remains a launching place to our most promising future in the stars. I'm Lucy Celia, and this is An American Place on Newsmax TV.
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0: Today on Wake Up America, could we actually be on the precipice of peace? Vice President J.D. Vance says it's still, quote, TBD. As U.S. and Pakistani officials are set to meet again this morning, can something finally get done as we mark 3 months of war? The former U.S. ambassador to NATO, Kay Bailey Hutchinson, is standing by with the latest.
1: And it might not just be the high gas prices that are weighing you down, because a new inflation report is spelling bad news for the economy. It's spreading and it's increasing at a fast pace. What do you need to know for your wallet and your summer travel plans? We'll take you live to the New York Stock Exchange for the very latest.
0: Meantime, a shocking poll looking ahead to 2028. Guess who's leading the pack for the Democrat nomination? It's not Kamala and it's not Gavin. Plus, a surprisingly close race at the top for Republicans as well. So who do you want and why?
1: And a massive blow to Jeff Bezos' private space ambitions. The Blue Origin rocket exploding into a fireball during a critical launch test. We'll show you the shocking moment when the mission literally went up in flames. Good morning, and thanks for starting your day with Wake Up America. It is Friday, May 29th, the last workday of May. June coming up fast on Monday. I'm Charlotte McBride.
0: I'm Mark Clatter. I can't believe we're that close to June. Yeah. I know. All right. Well, let's get up to date on some of the other news headlines happening right now. A Southern California veteran is dead after being assaulted in front of his home that's decked out with flags and signs supporting President Trump. Authorities say 69-year-old Kerry Sharon was attacked at his San Diego home by a 32-year-old Navy veteran, Thomas Butler. Police are still investigating the motive, despite charging Butler with attempted murder, elder abuse, and battery.
1: A suspect is under arrest for allegedly making online threats to bomb an upcoming Turning Point USA event. Jacob Winsky is accused of making a terroristic threat against Turning Point CEO Erica Kirk ahead of next weekend's event in San Antonio, Texas. Authorities say he posted the threats several times online, including one that reads, quote, "Death to Erica Kirk and every single speaker there." With hurricane season officially starting on Monday, FEMA declaring it's ready for it, despite recently enduring the months-long DHS shutdown. FEMA says it's catching up quickly with its disaster preparedness. The agency is also still grappling with a staffing shortage from the shutdown. The forecasters are predicting a quieter Atlantic hurricane season due to a developing El Nino climate pattern.
0: All right, let's turn now to the conflict with Iran, now at the three-month mark. And despite a very fragile ceasefire, reports suggest major movement in the progress for peace, or at least a memorandum of understanding. That's according to Vice President J.D. Vance.
1: But will President Trump sign it? That is also the big question this morning. Let's discuss with former U.S. Ambassador to NATO and former Texas Senator Kay Bailey Hutchinson. Great to have you with us this morning. So the MOU agreement, as you know, would include an extension of the ceasefire by 60 days, Iran allowing unrestricted shipping through the Strait of Hormuz. That's the big one. Of course, nuclear negotiations will begin again. What do you make of this agreement right here?
2: Well, I think it is a good beginning, and I do think the president's emphasis on the straits and opening the straits is very important. I think that is a good move, because we've got to open the spigot for our allies as well as for Americans. The whole world is suffering from these high prices, so we need to fix that so that Iran is very clear that they cannot control these international waters. The the point of navigation freedom is very important, and I think the president has prioritized that. Then I think we'll have to see what happens in the issue of the nuclear facilities that they have. And I think that's where the president will be, and I hope he will be, very firm that they cannot have any of the nuclear capability. They can't keep some of the nuclear assets that they have.
1: Right.
2: That kind of thing is a to be determined, and I hope the president, and I think the president, will be firm about that.
0: So despite the vice president saying that the U.S. and Iran are, quote, very close to signing the MOU, he also says he's not sure if President Trump will sign it. Take a listen to the vice president.
3: Well, I think it's hard to say exactly when or if the president's going to sign the MOU. We're going back and forth on a couple of language points. You know, we're going back and forth with them. We do think they're negotiating, at least so far, in good faith, and we're making some progress. Hopefully, we'll continue to make progress. The president will be in a position where he can endorse the agreement, but obviously, that's still TBD.
0: I mean, Madam Ambassador, Iran, we know their playbook. They try to delay. Is this just another attempt at delaying? Or do you think we finally get the president and Iranian leaders tying off on this deal?
2: Well, I think that your point is exactly right. That is their game. They want time and they want to delay things. And the other neighbors have also held things back. And I think the president is listening to the neighbors in the region. I think the president is going to make the right decision to keep working on this. It's very difficult, and especially because you don't know exactly who you're dealing with and who's calling the shots. Right. And I think he's moving slowly, and I think that's right. I think we have to know exactly what is being agreed to, who has the capability to keep that agreement, and then move forward. And I think that is the important part of this. And it seems like it's taking a long time. It is. Diplomacy does sometimes. But I think diplomacy with the ability to say, we're going to set a deadline and we're going to keep that deadline. And the Iranian regime, whatever is there, knows that if we don't get the key points of knowing there will not be a nuclear facility and having open navigation in the straits, if we don't get that, I don't think the president will sign anything. And I think we have to just keep working with a kind of a tough situation there.
1: No, yeah, you make such a good point. And we know that the president threatened Oman on Wednesday, and then Treasury Secretary Scott Bessent gave his own warning of financial consequences. Take a listen to this.
4: I think the president wanted to punctuate freedom of navigation in the strait. I had a call with the Omani ambassador this morning, and he assured me that there were no plans for tolling the strait. As he said, our countries have had 200 years of good relations. He wants to have another 200 more. And you know, I told him that this was a non-starter, and he did not want to risk either the Omani individuals or Omani financial institutions getting sanctioned.
1: Yeah, I think it's safe to say that Oman understood the president's message. What do you make of that?
2: Well, I think Oman was getting a little bit out of line there to start talking about their having a control there.
1: Right.
2: You know, Iran and Oman both have got to understand that we're there to have the freedom of navigation because it does affect the whole world. It affects every economy of all of our allies and even our adversaries. So that, I think, is a given. And I think Oman was a bit out of line to start saying, well, you know, this is our area, and so we're going to start charging people to go through international waters.
1: Yeah, yeah. Ambassador Kay Bailey Hutchinson, great to have you with us this morning. Thank you so much for taking the time.
2: Hey, thank you.
0: Well, as the U.S. and Iranian officials appear to be inching closer to an agreement, markets, of course, are closely watching to see if it gets done, especially as it involves one of the world's most important energy checkpoints.
1: Yeah, Newsmax correspondent Christina Thompson live for us from the New York Stock Exchange this morning with more on that. Good morning.
5: Good morning. You know, markets are remaining optimistic this morning. We're seeing futures ahead of opening bell mixed right now after that news came down that we might be closer than we ever expected to, hopefully, a ceasefire. Right now, oil is sitting below what we've seen it at throughout the majority of this war, which is around the $95 to $100 mark. The international benchmark sitting at 92, national benchmark sitting at 87. So that's pretty fantastic news. U.S. officials say they are still working towards a prolonged ceasefire, though when that might be announced, we're not yet sure.
3: We're reopening the Straits of Hormuz. We've already decimated their conventional military, and we're in a position where we could substantially set back their nuclear program, not just during the term of this president, but over the long term. That's a very, very good thing for the American people. So we're not there yet, but we're very close. We're going to keep on working at it.
5: So that prospect from the vice president there, it's helping to calm those energy markets that we've seen be quite volatile for the past few weeks. Investors are hoping that that strait can be opened and that oil can come down again. With that, then, of course, also always the fear of if the strait is not open, another potential increase in oil prices, gasoline costs going up, fresh inflation pressure. Gas right now, though, this is some really great news for drivers out there. This is the first time, the first week since this war began, that we've seen gas prices actually decrease. According to AAA, the national average is now $4.39. You might remember before Memorial Day, it was $4.55. But of course, significant challenges still remain. Specifically, we are not agreeing with Iran, shocker, on the denuclearization front. Communications have been very slow and military tensions do continue. Plus, this week, Iran also launched a missile towards a U.S. base in Kuwait. That was in retaliation for American strikes, which is highlighting just how fragile the ceasefire remains. Still, though, with this news that we are hopefully close to a permanent ceasefire, the American economy is responding to that. Markets looking great, oil down, gas prices lowering as well. Back to you.
0: I think all three market indices are in record territory right now, so that's good news. At least the investors like
1: good
0: it.
1: News.
0: All right, Christina Thompson at the New York Stock Exchange. Thank you.
1: Thank you. Well, it's been dry since the first iPhone launched, but for the first time since 2007, Washington, D.C.'s Columbus Circle fountain is flowing once again. The Department of Interior restoring the fountain in front of D.C.'s Union Station there after it was never repaired when it stopped working nearly two decades ago. Interior Secretary Doug Burgum says it's all part of their effort to make our nation's capital safe, and beautiful, and worthy of the greatest nation on earth, just in time for America 250.
0: Union Station, you and I have obviously spent a lot of time in D.C. So beautiful, especially at Christmas time. But it was filled with vagrants and homeless, and the fountain was covered in graffiti. So seeing it now is just really amazing. It's
1: and beautiful. For people that travel to D.C., that's sometimes the first thing they see when they step out of the train station. You want it to look really nice.
0: Yeah, gorgeous.
1: Well, ahead, why some Democrats are screaming, no more Biden, after the former First Lady's revealing interview earlier this week.
0: Plus, authorities investigating a possible assassination plot against Erica Kirk. What we're learning about the man now under arrest.
1: And the White House paying tribute to a gorilla who became a viral sensation 10 years ago. You're watching Wake Up America. Stay with us.
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10: I wasn't horrified. I was frightened because I had never, ever seen Joe like that before or since. Never.
11: Or since.
10: Yes. As I watched it, I thought, oh, my God, he's having a stroke. And it scared me to death.
0: Despite Democrats' best efforts to move on from Biden in 2024, they just won't let the Democrats. No. Yeah. So Politico out with this. Why are we still talking about this? Democrats are furious the Bidens won't go away.
1: It's harsh. All right. Let's welcome in Ben Weingarten, senior contributor at The Federalist and editor-at-large at The Federalist, and Hogan Gidley, senior advisor at America First Policy Institute, former Trump campaign national press secretary. Good to see you both on this Friday. Hogan, I'll start with you. So obviously, this all comes on the heels of Democrats' highly criticized autopsy from 2024. From a

0: And this whole tour by his wife is such a joke. Mm-hmm. What a lie. If she was so scared and fearful for his life, why was she the one pushing for him to continue for another 4 years? Why was she the one who took him to a Waffle House afterwards to go yuck it up with campaign supporters? If she was so terrified, take him to a hospital.
1: Yeah.
0: Of course, Jill is not a doctor of medicine. She's a doctor of education. So that should dispel that myth right now that she knows what she's talking about medically. The problem is Democrats are in free fall because they can't sell bad products, and all they have right now are bad products.
2: Mm-hmm. Yeah, Ben, to Hogan's point, I mean, here's more of the First Lady directly after that disastrous debate performance. Take a listen.
3: Joe, you did such a great job. You answered every question. You knew all the facts. And let me ask the crowd, what did Trump do?
2: What did she do? Lie. I mean, come on, Ben. I was in the spin room in Atlanta after that debate. The media all knew it. We all knew it. And she got all of the Democrats to rally around her husband and lie to the American people.
4: Yeah, I mean, was she lying then or is she lying now? And look, it's inconceivable to think that she was aghast at what she saw on that stage. When to Hogan's point, remember, this was the hermetically sealed candidate. Even before he was president, he was operating almost in a literal bubble, mm-hmm. protected by his handlers at every turn. We knew how fragile he was. We knew that he was in serious cognitive decline. You didn't have to be a doctor. Even like Dr. Joe, you don't have to be a medical doctor to know that there was something seriously awry. And this was sort of an Edith Wilson, Woodrow Wilson sort of presidency. Mm. His whole family was pushing him to stay in power. And it was basically all of Obama world that was actually executing the policies around him. And they tried to pull a fast one on the American people and then switched him out at the last second to Kamala Harris. They cannot run from that history. And in fact, because of the collective ego of the Biden family, I don't think the Biden family will let them run away from that history.
1: Yeah, and it's not just Jill who's being accused of a cover-up, really. It's also all of the legacy media who said, don't believe your lying eyes. The videos of Biden clearly struggling were, quote, cheap fakes. Take a listen.
5: Because some of these videos, if you're a regular person, you probably cannot even do the digging that would be required to sort through what is being chopped up, what is being deceptively characterized.
6: Cheap fakes are a little bit simpler. They're cheap. They're just distorted, out of context videos, chopped up in certain ways.
5: He is an older man. He has actually moments that are pretty awkward in public. Why chop them up and make them into something that they're not?
1: Hogan, it's so tough to watch those videos now because, of course, all of us watched live television during that debate. Nothing was chopped up. It's just remarkable. Where's the accountability?
0: Well, there will be no accountability with the media because they're in league with Joe Biden and, of course, all the Democrats, too. And like Ben was pointing out, this wasn't new. We'd all seen it. And because he was so sealed off from the media, those closest to him obviously saw it, too. And so they're lying now because this didn't just all of a sudden happen. We saw it multiple times. And remember, when we would start putting these videos up of Joe Biden just stopping and staring off into the distance or weird sentence structures, whatever it was CNN and media types who made up the phrase cheap fakes
1: to
0: try and say, this is an excuse. Someone's trying to manipulate the story here. Forget the fact they'd done that for years to Donald Trump. Turns out they were all lying about Donald Trump. They were lying about Joe Biden, too, because he clearly didn't have his fastball, and I would argue he lost his curve, his knuckleball, his thing, everything. He didn't have any pitches left in the arsenal by the end.
2: He tripped over the rubber. All right, so real quickly, though, Ben, I want to turn to this. Chicago Mayor Brendan Johnson raising some eyebrows on a rare trip to the Vatican of all places. He met with Pope Leo in a private event where they personally talked about slavery, reparations, war. Meantime, Chicago residents are, of course, exasperated, continue to complain about safety as the city recorded nearly 300 murders last year. That number exceeds the annual homicide total of many cities combined. Ben, Jogan's got plenty of Brandon Johnson's got plenty of work to do in Chicago. I don't think hanging out with the Pope is one of them.
4: Yeah, I mean, should have kept the conversation maybe at the White Sox or something like that to keep the baseball theme running. But to your point, this is what politicians do when they are failures within their own jurisdictions. They go overseas. I guess Brandon Johnson's trying to elevate himself as some sort of a national or international figure here. But to your point, he's

0: talking about all of these disparate issues, not the kitchen table issues, like can you walk down the street without getting shot in the south side of Chicago, and all of the crime, disorder, the fleeing businesses from that city, all to the detriment of the constituents, and all a direct result of the progressive agenda that he has put forth, an agenda which says, by the way, that essentially that jailing criminals is not the answer, that law enforcement is not the answer, that those are actually sicknesses, I believe, is the word that he used.
1: Huh.
0: Well, really, is this supposed to be compassionate to law-abiding citizens in Chicago who have to deal with the consequences of those policies? I don't think so.
2: Yeah.
3: I'd cut the mayor a break if he brought the Pope some Giordano's or a Chicago hot dog because he was, you know, jonesing for one, but that's about it. All right.
2: Ben Hogan, thank you guys so much. Have a great weekend.
4: Thanks, guys. You too.
0: Thank you.
3: All right, well, check out this bizarre ex-post from the White House this week, commemorating 10 years since the death of Harambe, the gorilla. The post reading in part, everyone remembers where they were when they heard the news, and somehow, a decade later, his legacy still lives on. Gone, but never forgotten. Rest easy to a true patriot, forever in our hearts. Now, the gorilla became an online martyr in 2016 after it was killed while dragging a child who fell into its Cincinnati Zoo enclosure.
2: Yeah, so many millions of people really rallied around that gorilla. Mm-hmm. But again, it was a tough scene. It was tough to watch when that child fell into the enclosure. And a tough decision there by the zoo. But he lives on.
3: All right. Well, still to come on Wake Up America. New polling has a surprise candidate at the top of the field for Democrats in the 2028 presidential race. Can you guess who it is?
2: Plus, a man under arrest for threatening to bomb a Turning Point USA event and kill Erica Kirk. What we know about the investigation now. Stay with us.
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11: 50 feet into the sky, this iconic skyscraper was once the tallest building in the world. To many Chicagoans, the building will forever be known as the Sears Tower. In 1969, the Sears and Roebuck Company was the largest retailer in the world, and they wanted to build the world's largest office building to house many of their over 300,000 employees. Architects got to work on an innovative design, a series of 9 steel tubes rising 50 stories into the air. As some tubes capped off at 50, others would rise higher, 66 floors, 90 floors with the west, and center tubes rising 108 floors. The building surpassed the height of the World Trade Center in New York, making it the tallest in the world, a distinction it held for well over 2 decades. The revolutionary tube design is still used today in super tall buildings, such as the Burj Khalifa in Dubai. As Sears and Roebuck's fortunes declined, so did their need for office space. In the years since its construction, the tower has had a variety of tenants, including insurance broker Willis Group Holdings, which purchased naming rights to the building. One thing hasn't changed. The Willis Tower Sky Deck is an extremely popular tourist destination. Located on the 103rd floor, it is the highest observation deck in the United States, with views that stretch to Wisconsin, Indiana, and Michigan. On the way to the top, a museum offers a step back in time through Chicago's history and culture. The elevator ride takes only 60 seconds, fast enough to make your ears pop. The truly courageous venture out to the ledge, glass boxes that suspend visitors high above the streets below. While the global building boom of skyscrapers has pushed the Willis Tower far down on the list of tallest buildings, it remains the tallest steel-constructed building in the world, and a dramatic architectural icon that proves when it comes to building big, the sky's the limit. I'm Lucy Celia, and this is An American Place on Newsmax TV.
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0: Welcome back to Wake Up America. You're taking a live look at Bellechasse, Louisiana, right there by the Mississippi River. Looks like traffic is moving well on this National Alligator Day. Yes, that's a thing. And while a lot of people think of Florida when you think of alligators, yeah. In fact, Louisiana is the state with the most alligators. There are about 2 million gators just roaming around Louisiana.
1: Have you ever tried gator? Like eating it?
0: I've had alligator jerky before.
1: I have had alligator like bites, like nuggets. It's a little tough.
0: Okay. I would think it would be a little tough.
1: Yeah.
0: They look
1: all
0: tough.
1: Right. Welcome back to Wake Up America. We have a busy day ahead on this Friday morning. Let's dive in and take a look at some of your big headlines with Alex Kramer. Good morning, Alex.
2: Good morning. All right, so let's begin with this. So the U.S. and Iran are on the verge of striking a 60-day deal to extend the current ceasefire and also jumpstart talks on Iran's nuclear program. So it still needs final approval from both sides. But Vice President J.D. Vance says both sides are close to approving the deal. Now, the initial phase of it will reportedly focus on de-escalating military activity in the region. And despite strained ties over the war and trade, Canadian Prime Minister Mark Carney is now calling for a new partnership with the United States. He claims the world is undergoing a, quote, rupture as America transforms its global trade relations. So despite President Trump's recent threats to annex Canada as the 51st state, Carney says despite their feud, the U.S. is, quote, the most dynamic, resilient, and inventive country the world has ever known. And we end with this. NHL legend Claude Lemieux has died at the age of 60, just days after getting a hero's welcome from Montreal Canadiens fans at Game 3 of the Eastern Conference Finals. Known as one of the greatest pests in NHL history, the former Canadiens, Devils, and Avalanche forward won 4 Stanley Cups during his 26-year career. Officials are ruling his cause of death as suicide.
0: Oh, that is so, so tragic. Mm. What a great, great player.
2: And that was him. Just a few days ago. You never know. Yeah.
1: All right. That's terrible to hear. All right. Thanks, Alex.
0: Well,
1: turning now to the 2028 presidential election and new polling from Emerson College showing former South Bend, Indiana mayor and, transportation secretary Pete Buttigieg emerging as the early front runner for the 2028 Democratic presidential nomination.
0: Yeah. So will Democrats make 2028 competitive, or are they still struggling to recover from their 2024 losses? That is the big question. For more on what all these numbers could really mean in this poll, let's take a deep dive with Democratic strategist and former Obama campaign director Robin Biro, along with pollster Evan McLaughlin Associates, pollster for the Trump 2024 campaign. Jim McLaughlin, great to see you both on this Friday morning. So, Robin, I'll be honest, I was floored when I saw Pete Buttigieg there as the early favorite at the top of the poll. What did you make of those numbers?
3: You know, I'm grateful. I'm a veteran myself. I'd love to see any veteran elevated to this level of elected office. And look, he's a Harvard scholar. He's a Rhodes scholar. The thing that Americans might find the bitter pill to swallow is that he's an openly gay man, but he's also a parent. I am too. These things are fine. You know, he embodies some of what makes America actually truly great, that in spite of some of our differences, we can still rise to do great things. So I find it aspirational.
0: Okay.
1: Okay. Well, Jim, looking at the current Democrat bench, you got Buttigieg, Newsom, AOC, Shapiro, Harris. None of them appear really strong enough to take on JD or Marco right now in a general election. But does a Democrat have anyone really who can win in 2028 on that screen right there?
4: You know, it's really sad for the Democrats when you think about it. You look at folks like Pete Buttigieg and AOC and Kamala Harris. These are all failed politicians, and they're all extremists. And I think one of the things you're going to see, too, in the Democratic primary, which, by the way, we haven't had a real Democratic primary in about 20 years since the first time Barack Obama won. They've basically been choosing their candidates in backroom deals, which is kind of ironic since they always love to tell us they're the party of democracy. But I got to be honest with you, any one of those candidates, could you imagine a debate versus Marco Rubio or J.D. Vance? Hmm. Oh, my goodness. We all remember what J.D. Vance did to Tim Walz.
0: Yeah.
4: So the Democrats have real problems, and I don't think the Democratic primary voters, are going to want to nominate somebody who is associated with Joe Biden's failures.
0: So it's interesting because you said between Marco Rubio or J.D. Vance, those seem to be the two front runners here. And we've really seen Marco Rubio, especially in this latest poll, surged to the top, which is very interesting, getting a lot of points against J.D. Vance. So, Robin, what do you think is behind that?
3: I say this as a Democrat. I support Marco Rubio. I think that he would actually be a great candidate for some of the same reasons. He still embodies some of what's best of us. I don't care that he's from a different side of the political aisle. I see him as someone who could be a uniter. Pete is a little bit more divisive, Mayor Pete Buttigieg, because, you know, he's gone on so many late night talk show hosts to bash Republicans. That may not play out so well in the general election. It would work out great in a Democratic primary, but when it came time to a general election, that's where we, the Democrats, would have some trouble getting crossover votes.
1: So, Jim, this same Emerson poll has Marco at 35, JD at 36%. Now, that gap was more than 40 points just a year or so ago. So they're running neck and neck. What do you make of that? I know the president says they should team up because that could be a very ugly campaign if they went against each other.
4: I love how the president is thinking on that one. And I got to be honest with you, I've been in the same room with both Marco and the vice president. They truly like each other. You can see that there's a connection between the two of them. And I think kudos to both of them. What this is saying by J.D. Vance being a great vice president, doing a tremendous job of finding waste, fraud, and abuse in government, and Marco Rubio being maybe the best secretary of state in our lifetime, I think it says a lot about the strength of the Republican Party and the diversity. Mm-hmm. And think about the backgrounds where those two candidates came from. Talk about hard scrabbled lives. And now they've risen to the top of America. I mean, truly, both Marco and JD are American success stories.
0: Gentlemen, I loved this discussion. Robin, I especially love the vegetation behind you. Your home looks beautiful this morning, but I hope you all have a wonderful weekend. Thank you, guys.
3: Happy Friday.
4: Thank you.
3: Thank you.
1: All right. Well, a San Antonio man is now behind bars for threatening to bomb a Turning Point USA event targeting Erica Kirk and other conservatives.
0: Yeah. Newsmax national correspondent Alana Austin live for us on Capitol Hill tracking the details here. Good morning.
5: Hey, good morning, Charlotte and Mark. And what we are learning is that in San Antonio, a local man is accused of plotting this bomb threat against the downtown area. He called for the murder of Erica Kirk and fellow conservatives ahead of a planned Women's Leadership Summit event. Now, this is set to take place next week as investigators say they unfoiled these plans. What happened here? They say 26-year-old Jacob Wensky was taking to social media and via email to spew hateful, threatening comments. Wensky is accused of specifically mentioning how he cannot wait to be Kirk's valet, with court filings indicating he previously worked for a parking management company for hotels and special events. Online records say Wensky faces multiple felony charges for making terroristic threats and that he used surveillance and wanted to go to entry points for this plot. He also called for all Christian nationalists to die. Now, the widow of Charlie Kirk had been set to speak at a leadership summit from June 5th to June 7th. And keep in mind, her husband had just been murdered last year. Turning Point USA says this, quote, "We are grateful to the San Antonio Police Department and the FBI for their rapid response and arrest of the individual making these threats. The safety of our attendees, speakers, and staff is always our top priority." And Charlotte and Mark, this event is still scheduled to go on next week with Turning Point USA in San Antonio, and they are expecting several thousand attendees. Back to you.
1: All right. Well, thank you very much for that. Alana Austin on Capitol Hill.
0: Thank you. All right. Check out this really insane video. If you haven't seen it by now, Blue Origin's new Glenn rocket exploding during liftoff in Cape Canaveral, Florida. Wow. The massive fireball lighting up the night sky there as the 188-foot rocket explodes from its base there. Officials are still investigating what caused the explosion of the rocket owned by Jeff Bezos' Blue Origin space company. Luckily, no one was standing around when that happened. There were no injuries reported. That would have been catastrophic. Just a really remarkable video. They have to figure out now what caused that before they launch again.
1: Yeah, the explosion took place while they're doing an engine test.
0: Right,
1: so getting ready to launch. So, yeah, just catastrophic there, but tremendous video.
0: Yeah, scary stuff. All right, still ahead here on Wake Up America. So today, former Attorney General Pam Bondi will be questioned by lawmakers about the release of the Epstein files. They're back in the picture. what we might learn from her testimony today.
1: Plus, many people go to Florida because it's one of the cheapest places to live. And now, Governor Ron DeSantis wants to make it even cheaper. We'll talk to the Lieutenant Governor of Florida about the new push to get rid of property taxes in the Sunshine State.
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10: England Patriots. Sixth round Tom became one of football's greatest legends, leading the Patriots to 17 AFC East championships and 6 Super Bowl victories. After an historic 19 seasons, Tom Brady left the Patriots over a contract dispute and joined the Tampa Bay Buccaneers, quickly leading them to a Super Bowl victory. Following his signing, Tom Brady said he joined Tampa Bay for 2 primary reasons. The first is to be a role model for the sport's upcoming younger athletes. And second, to prove something for himself. In addition to his 7 Super Bowl wins, he was named the NFL's most valuable player 3 times and selected for the Pro Bowl 14 times. As a result, Thomas Edward Patrick Brady Jr. is considered to be the NFL's greatest quarterback of all time and one of the greatest athletes in sports history. You're watching An American Life on Newsmax TV.
11: When Rosa Parks stepped on that Montgomery, Alabama bus on December 1st, 1955, she didn't set out to make history. She just wanted to get home. Montgomery's segregated buses had divided seating. White passengers in front, colored passengers in the back. When the bus driver needed more seats for his white passengers, he ordered her and 3 others to vacate their seats. The others complied and moved. But Rosa quietly refused and was quickly arrested. Working alongside Dr. Martin Luther King, Rosa's arrest sparked a highly effective citywide protest with African Americans boycotting city buses. Rosa's protest and resulting boycott didn't end segregation, but it sparked a movement that ended the racial system, paving the way for a more equal society. You're watching An American Moment.
1: 42 minutes past the hour, you are taking a look right now where just moments ago, former Attorney General Pam Bondi entered the House, Capitol Hill House Oversight Committee, where she will be answering questions today over her handling of the Jeffrey Epstein investigation. Democrats, of course, accuse her of being in a cover-up after famously declaring that she had the convicted sex offender's client list sitting on her desk.
0: So her transcribed testimony will take place momentarily behind closed doors this morning. Newsmax congressional correspondent Kilmany Dukar joins us live now from D.C. with a look at that. Good morning.
12: Good morning, guys. Good to be with you. This has obviously been a huge media presence, given the fact that Congress is out of session right now. A lot of reporters and cameras outside this hearing room trying to get some idea of what's going to happen inside the room behind me. The former Attorney General Pam Bondi arrived just a short time ago, not taking any questions from reporters. This will be a closed-door deposition. It will not be recorded. There will be no cameras, and she will not be sworn under oath, something that Democrats have heavily criticized. Here's what the ranking Democrat on the panel, Congressman Robert Garcia, wants to know.
13: Pam Bondi has a lot to answer for. Why are only 50% of the files released? Why were the names of survivors, as we know, doxxed and really put in danger? Many of them were put in danger during this process. Why still has there been no real information about the president's name, which was put in and then removed and files were moved around? There's so many questions for the attorney general.
12: Well, when testifying before the House Judiciary Committee in February, then AG Pam Bondi refused to turn around and acknowledge Epstein's accusers seated behind her, many of whom are here today that they say that they hope that there will finally be some accountability.
14: What happened inside the DOJ with the redactions? Why names and photos, information of victims revealed while names of those who exploited are redacted? It is very confusing for us. This is not a hard job.
12: Lawmakers are expected to press Bondi on what she knew about Epstein's plea deal during her time as Florida's attorney general and whether political connections played any role in that case. Chairman James Comer on the Oversight Committee defending the format today in which she's appearing in.
15: Look, she's coming in. If she says anything that's not true, that's a felony and she'll be prosecuted. We've got to have some incentive to get people in and not do like the Clintons did and delay it for 7 months.
12: All right, Bondi has denied any wrongdoing and said she had no involvement, again, in the federal case when it came to Epstein. Of course, we'll be waiting for member comments leaving this hearing room to get an idea of if there's any more clarity or answers to those questions. Back to you.
1: All right. Kimberly Ducard on Capitol Hill. Thank you for that.
0: Thank you. Well, as you probably already know, Newsmax has some of the best weekend coverage around every Saturday and Sunday, 7 a.m. Eastern Time. Tune in to Wake Up America Weekend with Kenzie Beach and Kyle Lauder.
1: And one half of that duo joins us now for a look at what's coming up this weekend.
16: Great.
1: Good morning,
16: to be
1: Kyle.
16: Here. Good morning. Good morning. So we got a jam-packed weekend. So as we look ahead to the California primaries on Tuesday, we're going to speak to at least one of the candidates for governor. UFC legend Tito Ortiz will also join us to discuss the octagon that's currently being built on the White House lawn. And it may seem a little far-fetched, but some military leaders are making the case. Well, that, first of all, check out the rendering. Almost
1: that's
16: cool. A photograph.
0: That's incredible.
16: It's incredible. The military is making the case for active troops, get this, on the moon. So, yeah. All that and more on Wake Up America Weekend.
1: That's a lot.
0: That is a solid tease.
16: I've been told I cannot say any more than that. That is the ultimate tease.
1: You're not going to actually wrestle Tito Ortiz, are you? Any chance?
16: I am, in
1: you
16: fact,
1: are.
16: Yeah.
0: Oh, yeah.
1: Okay.
0: You're going to find out?
1: I'll watch
0: sure.
1: for that, yeah.
16: That is not going to end well, Mark. It
1: no.
16: would be great
1: we
16: television,
1: need you here.
16: Though.
1: Yeah. Yes.
0: Yeah. It would be good TV. All right, good TV coming our way at 7 a.m. Saturday morning. So we will all be tuning in. You should tune in as well at home Saturday and Sunday for Wake Up America Weekend. Thanks for joining us, Kyle.
16: Great to be here. Thank you.
1: All right. Well, plenty more to come on Wake Up America during the week. Yeah. Up next, Florida Governor Ron DeSantis is trying to get rid of property taxes in the state for many people's primary homes. Will it become law? How much could it save you? We talk to the Lieutenant Governor of Florida next.
17: I'm Edie Hill, and here's what's coming up on National Report today. Imagine a teacher complaining they don't make assassins like they used to. Actually saying the recent assassination misses likely have Lee Harvey Oswald spinning in his grave. He's championing his own MAGA movement, Make Americans Great Assassins Again. The reaction? You might be surprised. And we'll talk about the huge game this weekend to see if San Antonio or Oklahoma City joins the Knicks on the court, plus the NBA draft lottery changes. You don't want to be in the basement anymore. And the MLB proposal that just came up again. Now, last time, it led to the World Series being canceled. All that, top of the hour.
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23: Murdered by the group belonging to the Black September organization. Despite the horrors and his own nail-biting competition, Mark Spitz always maintained his sense of humor. The night before competition was to begin, he was asked by a Russian reporter why he wore a mustache. Although he had planned to shave it that very night, he replied,
24: I said, no, it doesn't slow me down. I said, it deflects the water away from my mouth. It allows my head to get a lot lower and more streamlined, my behind actually up. And so that's why I was able to break the world record at the Olympic trials in Chicago 3 weeks before. The guy looked at me and hesitated, and then he translated as fast as he could into Russian. All male Russian swimmers the next year had a mustache.
23: For Newsmax TV, I'm Bill Curtis, and this is an American moment. It took 34 years to build, but on August 15, 1914, the Panama Canal was officially opened for business and was quickly crowned one of the seven wonders of the modern world. President Theodore Roosevelt believed the completion of the canal was essential to American security and prosperity, so he negotiated with the French to purchase the canal's properties and dredging equipment. But when negotiations with Colombia over a canal treaty broke down, Roosevelt backed a local bloodless revolution that lasted only a few hours. And on November 3, 1903, the nation of Panama was born. With the opening of the Panama Canal, the Atlantic and Pacific Oceans were joined, reducing a ship's journey from New York to San Francisco by 9,000 miles. Roosevelt's vision made the canal a reality, and the feat helped make America a world power. You're watching An American Moment.
0: Welcome back to Wake Up America. So as Americans continue to escape liberal East Coast cities for states like Florida, Governor Ron DeSantis is now calling a special legislative session to propose major property tax reform.
1: Yeah, so starting on Monday, he and state lawmakers will consider a proposal that could raise the homestead property tax limit from $50,000 to $250,000. Now, by doing so, Governor DeSantis believes it will eliminate all property taxes for about 60% of Florida homeowners. So joining us now for more on this, Republican gubernatorial candidate and the current lieutenant governor of the Sunshine State, Jay Collins. Good morning to you, Governor. So right now, Florida homeowners can qualify for homestead exemptions on the first $25,000 of their assessed value. This basically raises it to $250,000. What will that mean for property tax owners in your state?
2: Well, look, we know that we are a state that has many great things going on. We have no income tax and soon no property tax as this passes. And assuming it'll get ratified on the first $250,000 of your home value. That's incredible.
0: Yeah.
2: To the point you made, it's 60% of the people. That's real relief. Money back in people's pockets. That's making sure that we've thought about this and we care about our principles first. And that's making sure that we remember it's not the government's money. It's your money.
0: So if approved, how is the state finding the money elsewhere to fund this?
2: Well, look, when we went through this, it took a while to go through and make sure we had the right footprint. Mm. You don't want to make a mistake on this, right? One, we've limited it at $250,000, so that's 60% of the properties.
0: Okay.
2: Two, the next thing is those core competencies, those education, law enforcement, fire, roads, parts of sanitation. Those are protected. The remaining taxes must be utilized to pay that. Third, non-residential tax increases are capped at 5%. And then we also had to look at the gamification a little bit. You know, we didn't want people rushing here to blow up the state. So if by November 3rd, 2026, you don't have a residency here to make sure that you have your homestead in place, well, then it's a five-year cycle for you to qualify for this.
0: Okay.
2: That's making sure that we're taking care of our existing people. We're taking care of the people who are in Florida, and we're not turning this into something where the gates are going to blow open and you're going to see uncompromised, unmanaged growth.
1: Mm-hmm. Yeah, exactly to that point, Governor. I mean, Florida already has a housing crisis as people flee liberal cities and states like New York, New Jersey. And so do you worry that this will add even more demand to an already strained system?
2: Look, there's a lot to love here, and we know that people are fleeing those states. What we need to do is help other states win elections with good candidates and make sure that they have people who follow American principles and values, first off. Number two, yeah, look, I think what we put in place here is going to make sure that it's regulated and managed to make sure we don't have explosive growth or we're not going to shift and put more burden on our counties and cities than necessary. But, you know, there's a lot to love in Florida. People come here for the weather, the beaches, the economy, the leadership. And we'll work through that. It's a good problem to have.
1: The Gulf, too.
0: Yeah, it is a beautiful state. And before we let you go, though, I'd also like to get your thoughts on the Supreme Court refusing to hear your state's case on illegal migrants getting commercial driver's licenses from California and Washington, to name a few. It seems like common sense to at least hear the case, let alone take action on it. This is making our roads more dangerous by having people driving these big rigs that can't read the rules of the road.
2: Yeah, look, it's a real threat. It's an 80,000-pound vehicle,
0: yeah,
2: and people's lives are at risk. What do we do when other states are knowingly putting people's lives at risk? Where else are we supposed to go? You know, I really appreciate Justices Thomas and Alito in doing what they did, in laying out why the Supreme Court should have acted. I agree with you completely. They should have at least weighed in on this, come in and reviewed this at a minimum. Where else do we go? We're a federalist government.
1: Yeah.
2: That's what they want to see. So I think they missed an opportunity to do the right thing.
1: And the Supreme Court is the place to go when states are suing other states. So,
0: yeah.
1: All right.
2: That's right.
0: Great to have you with us this morning. Thank you so much. Appreciate it.
2: Good to be on, guys. Thanks now. See you.
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0: That's all the time we have for Wake Up America. Have a great weekend. We'll see you back here on Monday morning. National Report starts right now.
17: Get this. Just when ICE is preparing to deport a convicted armed robber, Democrat Minnesota Governor Tim Walz steps right in with a pardon, arguing his state is not safer without that convict. What it says about the ongoing clash between state leaders and federal immigration enforcement. Plus, make American assassins great again. That's what one Wisconsin teacher is calling for in a social media post. He's not impressed by the string of recent assassination attempts against President Trump. A surprising reaction from one school board member who wants the guy to keep his job. It's raising the question of how educators who use violent language can be trusted in the classroom.
25: Parents should try to never miss their child's funeral. Oh, I'm sorry. Oh, God. Wedding. I'm so tired. I have a three-month-old.
17: A slip of the tongue? Or is it a little something more? Not even a Trump family wedding is immune from the attacks of mainstream media. That is all coming up during Fake News Friday. Those stories and so much more. National Report kicks off right now.

0: We begin this morning with the war in the Middle East. The U.S. and Iran are reportedly agreeing to extend their ceasefire for 60 days and begin new nuclear talks. The deal still needs final approval from President Trump and confirmation from Iranian leaders. If approved, the agreement could ease tension in the Middle East and reopen important shipping routes like the Strait of Hormuz. Thank you so much for joining this morning on NASA Report. I'm Joe Pinion.
1: And I'm Edie Hill. Well, there's the question that still remains. What happens to Iran's enriched uranium stockpile? The Iranian officials insist on retaining the enriched uranium. That is a red line in negotiations with the president, but he's not backing down. He continues promising Iran will not have a nuclear weapon. Our Middle East correspondent, Zach Anders, has more. Zach?
2: Good morning, Joe. Edie, major diplomatic development. Newsmax can confirm negotiators for the United States, Iran, they've reached an agreement, or at least the text has been finalized on a 60-day ceasefire extension, and that this deal is currently awaiting the final sign-off from the president and whomever is in charge in Tehran. Now, the White House confirming to us last night that while a 60-day memorandum of understanding was reached, the president reportedly wants to take a few days before approving the deal. And we're also hearing from our side here in Jerusalem that there are concerns this deal still needs assurances that it can be implemented within Iran with this current leadership or decision-making circle in Tehran. That's unclear. Who's in charge in Iran? Unclear. In Iran, regime-run broadcasters overnight denied that the Islamic Republic had, in fact, given their approval for this deal. They claim the text of the agreement is still being finalized, but there's often been a disconnect between what regime-run media puts out there and what is actually happening within their leadership structure. Here in Israel, Prime Minister Netanyahu's office is quiet on this potential deal right now. Hebrew broadcasters, however, citing unnamed senior Israeli sources, claim that there right now are no indications that Supreme Leader Ayatollah Mashtaba Khamenei had approved this deal himself. So again, the White House telling us a 60-day ceasefire extension on the table. Reopen the Strait of Hormuz, start nuclear negotiations. That would commence throughout that 60-day period. This comes after a real sharp rise in tensions. Multiple Iranian drone and missile attacks this week were met with U.S. retaliatory strikes on Iranian soil. There's also the element of Israel and going after Hezbollah in Lebanon. Iran says they, at least publicly, would not sign a deal unless Israel halted their war with Hezbollah. And right now, Israel's telling me they're not looking to do that, considering they've had multiple IDF soldiers killed and wounded by Hezbollah drone attacks in just the last few days alone. Live in Tel Aviv, Zach Anders, Newsmax.
1: Thank you, Zach. Virginia Congressman John McGuire is a member of the House Armed Services Committee and the House Oversight Committee and joins us live. Good morning. So listening to this memorandum of understanding, it sounds like there are a lot of things we still don't understand. The president, it sounds like, is agreeing, if he gives his signature to this, that we'll talk about the uranium enrichment and nuclear weapons at a later date.
3: Well, good morning, Joe. Thanks for having me on this morning. You know, I trust President Trump. He's got a backbone of all the presidents in my lifetime. He actually has the fortitude to stop this number one state sponsor of terror. I just do not trust this regime, but I think Marco Rubio and J.D. Vance and the rest of the administration is working hard. But again, it goes up to President Trump. But what they keep doing during these ceasefires is they reorganize their drones and their ballistic missiles. And so I agree with President Trump. We absolutely cannot allow them to have a nuclear weapon, and they cannot control the Strait of Hormuz. I think we've got probably a 90% chance of this 60-day ceasefire succeeding, but we'll have to wait and see.
0: I mean, so, Congressman, obviously we're talking optimistically about a 60-day ceasefire, but the ceasefire in many ways has never been honored. We've had constant kinetic activity in the region. I think one of the things that the American people are looking for a direction on, how much enriched uranium is out there at the beginning of this process, going all the way back to June of 2025, the Secretary of War said that everything was obliterated. We then conceded that it was possible that some of that enriched material might have been moved from the facility ahead of time. And now we're negotiating, it appears, backwards with the Iranians to try to get the strait open again, which it was, just to get back to the conversation about them giving the enriched uranium that was supposed to be buried underneath the mountain.
3: Well, remember, our incredible men and women in our military had that incredible Operation Midnight Hammer. And what they did is they destroyed They destroyed Iran's ability to enrich uranium. But the only reason you would ever enrich to 60% or more is for a nuclear weapon.
0: Correct.
3: Now, President Trump, the media doesn't talk about it. For a couple of years, he said that they can reach Paris and London and U.S. soil. And people said their ballistic missiles couldn't do that. Well, we saw in Diego Garcia, they can reach Paris and London. And so in the Armed Services Committee a couple of weeks ago, I asked the Secretary of War, Pete Hegseth, I said, is it true Iran has enough uranium to build 11 nuclear bombs? And he said, yes. And they bring it to the negotiating table every day that they have that much.
0: I think that's exactly the point, right? Obviously, I think there's two parallel tracks here, that the previous Ayatollah had engaged in a reign of terror, taken the lives of Americans, had been waging terror around the world, state-sponsored terror, and that we had an obligation to neutralize their ability to continue to enrich uranium and to be a threat to the world. But that still doesn't answer the question, and I don't know if you have talked about it in your committees or no one's allowed to tell us, how much enriched uranium we believe might be outstanding.
3: Well, we have that answer because Iran, every time we go to the table, they tell us how much they have, and it's enough to build 11 nuclear bombs. And I asked Pete Hegseth, I said, if they were to use one of those ballistic missiles that we know could reach Paris or London, would it kill 100 people? Would it kill 1,000 people? Or could it kill 1,000,000 people? And the Secretary of War said it could kill 1,000,000 people. So the threat was too great to wait. They were building this huge network of ballistic missiles that would have been impenetrable, that would have allowed them to build a nuclear weapon with no one able to stop them. And that would have been really bad for the region and the world. It's a mess. I think we're going to have this 60 days, and President Trump's leadership is making more progress than any president in my lifetime. We got to be patient, and we got to trust our leadership.
1: Okay, it's not just our leadership, though, now. It's Israel's leadership also. We don't have this supposedly coordinated together where we're taking action against Hezbollah, but Israel is. And Iran is saying that any agreement has to include Israel and stopping its battle against Hezbollah. And they say they're not going to do that. There seems to be some real difficult issues here to overcome.
3: That is true. I mean, you got to think about it. Those terrorists in Iran, they want to wipe Israel off the map. Mm-hmm. And so Israel is surrounded on seven fronts with countries that want to destroy Israel. And just like the United States, we have a right to defend our people and our interests. Israel has a right to defend their people and their interests. But I do believe President Trump is the leader in this evolution or this conflict. And I think that with the negotiation, they can get Israel on board.
1: All right. Thank you very much, Congressman John McGuire. Appreciate your time.
3: Thanks for having me.
1: As y'all know, markets are closely watching the new developments in the Middle East today, where U.S. and Iranian officials appear to be inching toward an agreement that could ease tensions and potentially reopen one of the world's most important energy choke points.
0: That's correct. Correspondent Christina Thompson, live from the floor at the New York Stock Exchange with the latest.
4: Well, markets are really reacting to this news quite positively. All three major indexes, according to futures, are on track to hit some of the highest highs that we've seen in history. That's just the beginning of the positive impact of this news of a potential ceasefire of a peace deal is having on the economy. Now, we don't know when exactly things will be signed, sealed, delivered, but Vice President J.D. Vance did reassure Americans yesterday.
5: We're reopening the Straits of Hormuz. We've already decimated their conventional military, and we're in a position where we can substantially set back their nuclear program, not just during the term of this president, but over the long term. That's a very, very good thing for the American people. So we're not there yet, but we're very close, and we're going to keep on working at it.
0: I think we lost Christina there, but you heard the vice president talking about reopening the strait. I think the question for many people is how and under what conditions. Obviously,
1: right.
0: Iran keeps insisting that they're going to charge these checkpoint fees for people that they like, and then also denying access to people that they don't like. And so this becomes a really nuanced question, particularly when President Trump has said explicitly no fees will be charged. It will be international waters. And the only deal we will accept is one where they do not keep any of that enriched uranium material, all of which, to this point, has not been acceptable in the eyes of the Iranians.
1: Yeah, it's not just the oil. It's the underground data cables. And then, of course, there's the concern, because why is Oman making noise about supporting Iran in charging the tolls and controlling the waterway? That makes no sense. And I know that the president was clearly trying to shut that down quick yesterday when he said, we'll bomb you if you do. So we'll see. Now, just weeks after her ouster as attorney general, Pam Bondi is heading back to Capitol Hill for a behind the closed doors deposition. She is set to face blistering bipartisan questions from lawmakers who want to seek answers about the Epstein files. We've got a full report on what to expect next.
0: Plus, they train for years, sacrifice everything, and fight for a shot at the podium, only to be told a man will win in your place. A judge now dismissing a U.S. Olympian's challenge to prevent biological men from competing in their league. Now many are asking, what does fairness in women's sports look like today? Keep it locked. You're on Newsmax.
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0: tell me, is there some society you know that doesn't run on greed? You think Russia doesn't run on greed? You think China doesn't run on greed? What is greed? Of course, none of us are greedy. It's only the other fellow who's greedy. The world runs on individuals pursuing their separate interests. The great achievements of civilization have not come from government bureaus. Einstein didn't construct his theory under order from a bureaucrat. Henry Ford didn't revolutionize the automobile industry that way. In the only cases in which the masses have escaped from the kind of grinding poverty you're talking about, the only cases in recorded history are where they have had capitalism and largely free trade. If you want to know where the masses are worst off, it's exactly in the kinds of societies that depart from that. So that the record of history is absolutely crystal clear that there is no alternative way so far discovered of improving the lot of the ordinary people that can hold a candle to the productive activities that are unleashed by a free enterprise system.
1: In the early morning hours of May 2nd, 2011, the Central Intelligence Agency launched up. Bin Laden was dead.
2: Former Attorney General Pam Bondi is set to face tough questions from the House Oversight Committee regarding her handling of the Jeffrey Epstein investigation. The Democrats say she's been involved in a cover-up after famously declaring that she had the convicted sex offender's client list on her desk. Her transcribed testimony will take place this morning behind closed doors.
3: That's right. Christina Bobb is a former Trump attorney and the author of Defiant, Inside the Mar-a-Lago Raid and the Left's Ongoing Lawfare. Jay Towne is a Newsmax legal analyst and a former U.S. attorney for the Northern District of Alabama. Jay, I'll start with you. What is the exposure for the former attorney general as she enters today's hearings? And what, if anything new, might we expect to learn?
4: Well, I don't think there's any prosecutorial exposure, if that's the question. I don't know that we'll learn much more. I do think that General Bondi is going to have to own the statement that she made that the client list was on her desk, because frankly, there's not a client list. The DOJ has gone to great pains by law to make everything available that they can under the law. 3.5 million documents and videos and photographs that anybody in the United States can go look through. You got to be 18 or older now, though, because it's essentially a soft porn website run by the United States government. That was the will of Congress, Thomas Massie, and all the Democrats that passed the law. So it's quite confounding to me what Pam could say that's new today. That would be relating to the Epstein files rather than perhaps her conduct as the AG.
2: Christina, the House Oversight Committee Chairman James Comer spoke just moments ago right ahead of the deposition, and he slammed the government.

0: The NBA playoffs are underway, and now you can trade every game on Kalshi. 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K-A-L-S-H-I, Kalshi. Trade on anything.
1: Conservatives that have really sounded the alarm on this, and it was because of the conservative effort that really brought a lot of this to light. And yet we're not seeing a lot of movement really on any type of prosecution or any type of accountability for anyone involved, nor has there been information released that actually confirms the crime committed. There's a lot of, you know, disgusting information out there, mm-hmm. but nothing has been released that solidifies a crime conducted by a certain person. So I don't know that Pam Bondi's going to have any more information about that. I hope this is more than just a show deposition to try to get voters to believe they're investigating. I hope there is a real investigation going on, but I don't think there's going to be a lot that comes from this.
2: Well, Jay, to that point, right, if there is any linchpin of this deposition, I think you named it at the top of this segment, which is she claimed that there was a list on the desk. There is no list. Ghislaine Maxwell is sitting in a jail cell. Jeffrey Epstein was sitting in the jail cell until, by all reports, he killed himself for grooming, for crimes. The list of victims is quite long, and someone has to ask the question, who perpetuated the crimes? Surely there has to be a basis for her being in that jail cell. And so I think that's the disconnect with the American people, and certainly the disconnect that we're having with this investigation in spite of the tonnage of information, to your point, that's been released.
3: Very understandable concerns by the American people as well. And to sort of piggyback on to Christina's point, Chairman Comer, you know, he's right to say that this case was not properly investigated. Remember, Ghislaine Maxwell and Jeffrey Epstein's misconduct, it ranged from 1996 to 2004. The statute of limitations on any misconduct, any crimes that took place during that time, has run. They've adjusted in 2022 the statute of limitations so that there isn't one anymore for human sex trafficking and things like that. But that wasn't the case at the time in the misconduct that's in the Epstein file. So there's really nothing more the DOJ can do. But I would love to see them haul in the AUSAs and the former U.S. attorneys. I was a U.S. attorney and a career prosecutor, and say, why didn't you look into this more? Why didn't you believe this victim? It's at this point, I don't know that we need to hear more from victims. We need to hear from the government authorities that passed.
2: Right.
4: Yeah, Christina, is that what it boils down to, is that the statute of limitations has run out? So there, obviously, as you're saying, Joe, there are people who perpetuated these crimes, who committed them against these young women. And is the reason they're not being, you know, named or brought out or talked about because the statute has run out and it potentially hurts future campaign donations?
1: Well, I think the future campaign donations certainly is a consideration that is always a consideration for political figures. The statute of limitations may play into it. Certainly, you know, these are very old cases. I think the concern for the American people, and what should be the concern for elected officials, is who are these people and are they still in power? Are they still doing business with the government? You know, whether they can prosecute them or not should not stop them from finding out who did this and what actually happened. So I think they're two different questions, both of which need to be answered. But personally, and just from an American citizen standpoint, I want to know, are the people who are running this country pedophiles? You know, are the people who are doing business and who are making millions or billions of dollars off of taxpayer dollars, are they pedophiles? You know, I don't know. So I think they're two different questions. One is a very legal question, mm-hmm. and then one is just the American people have a right to know.
4: And I think you hit the nail on the head. That's the frustration that the American public feels. Christina, Bob, Jay Towne, thank you very much for your time.
3: Thanks, guys.
1: Thank you.
3: Mm-hmm.
4: This morning, outside Newark's ICE detention hall, federal agents prepare for another clash with protesters. Officials insist the conditions at the center are good. Protesters disagree, with physical confrontations at the gates. The battle over holding illegal immigrants intensifies.
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5: Hi, I'm Kingston Bagpuse. Some people say Talk Sports is possessed by the Premier League, but that's just not cricket. 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
6: Colony's first governor, William Bradford, and also said to be a descendant of Charlemagne, emperor of the Holy Roman Empire.
7: I don't think it's nice you laughing.
6: In a career spanning over six decades, the entertainment legend would gain recognition as an actor, producer, director, musician, and even politician, after being elected mayor of Carmel, California. His early acting years were unimpressive, but all that changed in 1958 when Eastwood was cast as Rowdy Yates in the TV series Rawhide. When the series ended, his career rocketed to international status when he starred in the spaghetti western A Fistful of Dollars. A box office success, it was followed by For a Few Dollars More and The Good, the Bad, and the Ugly. He became the 1970s biggest male box office star with his Dirty Harry franchise, playing a tough San Francisco detective who wouldn't play by the rules.
8: I know what you're thinking. Did he fire six shots or only five?
6: Clint's creative ability was broad, and soon he showed it directing movies, first with Play Misty for Me. Made for only $750,000, it earned the studio just under $11 million. Clint Eastwood's directing career had begun. Nominated 11 times, Eastwood has won four Oscars, Best Director for Unforgiven, Best Picture for American Sniper, and Best Director and Best Picture for Million Dollar Baby. Clint also played a cameo in the 2012 Republican Convention, stealing the spotlight from nominee Mitt Romney as he took on an empty chair. Few have had such a remarkable life so far. Clint Eastwood has written the musical scores for eight films, appeared in over 200 television shows, acted in 64 pictures, directed another 40, and produced 25 features. And he's not finished yet. You're watching An American Life on Newsmax TV.
9: To New Jersey now. Yeah, that is what has been going on there for a number of days. The hostilities continue outside what's called Delaney Hall. That is the ICE facility in Newark. Demonstrators continue protesting on behalf of illegal immigrants. The protesters claim the living conditions inside that facility are awful.
10: Correspondent Sarah Williamson is live outside of Delaney Hall in Newark, where she has been covering this story all week. Sarah, what in the world is happening today?
4: Look, guys, you know, you saw the images last night were colourful like they've been all week. But this morning paints a really different picture. And that's because we have state police now who are involved and are actually blocking the road several blocks down either side of Delaney Hall and really inspecting every car coming in order to stop protesters and seeing what our purpose is to be driving up here. Even us as press had to show our press badges in order to get up. But so because of that, I'll show you how small the protest crowd is this morning. We literally have those three people right there. They are all we have seen. One other lady was here this morning mouthing off at some of the agents, but she seems to have left. And something else which is new overnight now is this yellow line that has been painted on saying private property, no trespassing. This wasn't here, and this has really become the line of demarcation between the ICE and federal agents and the protesters, because, you know, all we've been seeing all week is them trying to stop any federal vehicle coming in and out of this facility. They say that detainees are being transferred in and out. They're trying to check because, as we know, there is a hunger strike that has been going on for a week now. The people inside saying that the food is subpar, they don't want to eat it. And then because of that, Mark Wayne Mullen, the DHS secretary, has posted on X today saying that four representatives of the New Jersey State and Health Department arrived at approximately 11 a.m. yesterday. They entered the facility and inspected the food services department. The inspection of the kitchen was completed and they departed around 12:30 p.m. But he then went on to say as well that all detainees have been provided with proper meals, quality water, blankets, medical treatment, and have opportunities to communicate with their family members. But the images that are on your screen right now, that's from last night. And it's, as I said, it's no different to any other night that we've seen this week. DHS says that approximately 100 anti-ICE rioters gathered around Delaney Hall's facility. Some rioters bit, kicked, and punched law enforcement officers. They also then go on to say that Governor Sherrill refused to allow state police to assist our officers, but today they are here. As I mentioned, they are either side of the road now inspecting the police, inspecting the cars that are coming in and out. But Joe, you asked me only yesterday where New York police or state police, Essex County police were, and I said that I hadn't seen them. So today is the first that we are seeing any kind of law enforcement that isn't connected to DHS actually involved here, because of course it is Friday, so many people don't have work today as well. They are expecting today's protest to be the biggest of the week, but of course we'll keep you posted throughout the day.
11: Okay, so you know, we've been watching all of this unfold during the day and at night, and yesterday you had shown us some of these encampments they've been putting up on public property. We're paying taxpayer dollars to keep the immigrants detained in there. What about the damage that's being done or the stuff that they're just building and sticking up there? Who's taking care of that? Who's taking it away? Is that more of our taxpayer dollars being used?
4: Well, actually, Edie, that's a great question. And because you have actually brought that up, I want to show you something, Tom. Maybe we can come over here. A DHS agent actually explained to me yesterday that they had to confiscate shovels off some of the protesters, because if you look down here on the road, if Tom can get down there and maybe show you, see how you can see this dust coming from the hill out here onto the sidewalk? Well, that's because the protesters actually ripped up the cinder blocks there and took them from that separates this private property here and this private grass and moved those cinder blocks into the middle of the road so they could block the traffic and block the federal vehicles from being able to exit. So there is damage being done to the property here. There also is a lot of garbage that we have seen laid across the road. But at the same time, we are seeing some protesters coming with bags and making sure that they clean up. But when you have over 100 people here at nighttime, there are going to be some people who are not going to be cooperative and they don't care about what they've left behind. But, you know, they are causing a lot of trouble, and that's why we're having to see these yellow lines that are being painted here, that new addition, and damage to the sidewalk here, the public sidewalk.
11: Yeah, well, at least the state is stepping in. Maybe you embarrassed them into it yesterday by saying you hadn't seen any state agents. At least they're stepping in there to try to get the situation under control. Because you think sometimes they like it going out of control because it fits their narrative. So thank you very much, Sarah, and stay safe while you're out there, too. Let's bring in our next guests. We have Michael Testa. He is a New Jersey state senator. John DeMaio is a New Jersey Assembly Republican leader. Thank you both. John, what about this? You know, the state wasn't sending in people to help keep the area detained or safe. Why not?
12: Well, that's good news, and it's the first time hearing it. The reality is that the public thoroughfares are under the state or local police's authority. The property that ICE works at the detention center is under theirs. This whole situation is ridiculous. Mikey Sherrill has politicized this entire thing. I'm so shocked that she would do this on Memorial Day. You know, being a retired member of the military, should have been reflecting and remembering our people who served. So I just don't understand what the goal is here. I know it seems like they're politicizing and they want to drive their point. They're auditioning to be president, perhaps, between Cory Booker, Mikey Sherrill, and maybe Andy Kim. But the reality is, what is their goal? Do they really want ICE to stop enforcing the law? Do they want the detainees released? I mean, that's nonsense. I think the average citizens don't. The whole world's turned upside down.
10: Well, John, to that point, you look at what's transpired here. First, they said that there was a hunger strike, and that was the concern. Then, when it was apparent that there was no hunger strike, then they said they were concerned about the conditions. Then members of Congress went inside the facility and said that the conditions were fine, and now the protesters are saying they will stay there until the facility is closed. And so it seems to me, if you track all of that, plus now the pilgrimage of lawmakers going there. Dan Golden took his trust fund across the Hudson River to go and make his speech. It appears it's purely politics because it has nothing to do with the people inside. They're just, unfortunately, brown pawns in a leftist game.
12: Absolutely. I mean, when I was a kid, I went on a hunger strike when my mother tried to feed me lima beans. For God's sakes, now if I get food, I'm happy to eat. You know, it used to be conservative versus liberal. Then it was left versus right. Now it's normal versus crazy. I mean, this is absolutely crazy. Do we want to end up like Minnesota, escalating this to where the crowds get bigger and bigger? They're minor now, 100, 125 maybe, and it's even less today, thank God. And people start to get hurt. I mean, the reality is most of these people are paid agitators. They come here to stir things up, and it's a shame that our leadership, so-called leadership in the state of New Jersey. I mean, we have problems in our own prisons.
10: Right
12: here in my district, Edna Mahan, Women's Detention Center. There were massive amounts of sexual assault problems and all kinds of things. Where were Andy Kim, Cory Booker, and Congresswoman Sherrill to protest outside those facilities where we had U.S. citizens that were being mistreated in that facility?
11: Yeah.
12: No, there was no political game.
11: Michael, is that exactly what's going on here? It's a serious situation, but we don't seem to be talking about those issues. We're talking about the fluff around the outside. What's the game plan here?
12: You know,
13: I'm not sure exactly what the game plan is here. You know, I think we have to go back to the beginning with the Immigrant Trust Directive, which has now made the state of New Jersey a sanctuary state. And we have highly ranking elected officials who are, you know, protesting the alleged conditions at this facility. What amazes me is who are they exactly trying to protect? These aren't innocent individuals who are merely here in this country illegally. This facility houses the worst of the worst. The people who have committed crimes like murder, rape, human trafficking, pedophilia. Who are they protecting? And, you know, as Leader DeMaio already said, they started this on Memorial Day, a day where we are supposed to honor those who paid the ultimate sacrifice so that we can live in America. This was a massive slap in the face to their memory, a massive slap in the face to the Gold Star families. And, you know, there's this four-letter acronym that's out there, and it ends in F-O. And, you know, unfortunately, Senator Kim found out real quick what happens when you interfere with federal law enforcement authorities. What I don't want to see happen here is a repeat of the Summer of Love back in 2020, when, you know, it was mostly peaceful. This isn't mostly peaceful. You see how people are biting federal authorities. And I'm glad. I have to give kudos where kudos are due. I'm glad that now the state police are assisting in handling this situation before it gets drastically out of hand.
11: Yeah. Well, thank you very much, Senator Testa and John DeMaio. Appreciate your time. You know, we're joined now by Caroline Schenkel. She is a congressional candidate, and Tiffany Marie Brannon, host of the Tiffany Marie Brannon Show, also a political commentator. Caroline, what I'm sort of surprised at, they're having regular communications with their family members. Where are those family members if these are illegal immigrants, and should we be talking to them as well?
14: That's a great question, Edie, and thank you so much for having me on today. We talk about, you know, the conditions of this facility. How about the conditions of these elected officials who were visiting the facility, the conditions of their own district? I saw Jerry Nadler was there. How about the conditions of New York 12 here in Manhattan? And, you know, this protest to me looks like political theater. It looks like it's not organic, and it certainly is not peaceful. These people, at the end of the day, are hindering federal law enforcement from doing their jobs. So I really think we need to take a look at the sources of funds that are supporting this kind of violence, track down those people and prosecute them to the fullest extent of the law.
10: Well, Tiffany, to that point, we talked a little bit about it, this pilgrimage of politicians from New Jersey and not from New Jersey showing up to join people who are actively breaking the law and actively impeding law enforcement. I mean, how did we get to the point where people elected who took an oath are now gathering with lawbreakers?
14: Yeah, it's the religion of the woke. Welcome to the insanity of 2026. And what's crazy is that I wish they cared as much about the American children as they do about the illegal, you know, murders, rapists, pedophiles that are being housed in this facility. At the end of the day, this is just what happens when mass indoctrination seeps into politics and to culture at large.
11: All right, Tiffany and Caroline, thank you very much. We'll have you back in the program. But right now, the vice president's war on fraud is tackling a problem that was incredibly obvious, but also indicative of how sloppy much of the government programming had been handled, verifying people who claim they're owed money actually are owed that money.
10: Plus, in New York, a Social Security scam sent funds to international bank accounts in Minnesota. Non-existent patients created by a random name generator allowed money to be sent to fake facilities. Even people inside the government used knowledge of the flawed system to approve their own fake funding. Well, the free ride

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4: Every necessary weapon of war to the disruption and to the defeat of the global terror network. The advance of human freedom, the great achievement of our time and the great hope of every time, now depends on us. Our nation, this generation, will lift a dark threat of violence from our people and our future. We will rally the world to this cause by our efforts, by our courage. We will not tire, we will not falter, and we will not fail.

0: When Saigon, the capital of South Vietnam, fell on the 30th of April, 1975, America's long conflict there may have ended, but it took decades for the nation to heal its wounds. In 1973, President Nixon orchestrated the Paris Peace Accords, bringing to an end America's involvement in the Vietnam War. America's POWs returned home, and all seemed well, until March of 1975, when Senator Ted Kennedy led Congress in cutting off all aid to South Vietnam. Within weeks, Communist North Vietnam reneged on the peace accords and invaded their neighbors to the south. Without U.S. support, South Vietnam fell to the communists, and throughout South Vietnam, a bloodbath ensued as hundreds of thousands of South Vietnamese who had backed the U.S. were massacred. Empowered by the events in Vietnam, communists in Laos and on Newsmax TV.
1: I think the theme here of the anti-fraud task force up to this point has really been that we're protecting two classes of victims here. We're protecting the American taxpayers who shouldn't have their money stolen by fraudsters. And of course, we're protecting the people who need these services. Fraud is not a victimless crime. This is not somebody gets to make some money for violating the law, and otherwise it's not a big deal. This is people who rely on critical services, students who rely on student loan services, sick people who rely on hospice care, a number of small businesses who rely on the availability of these loans so that they can grow their business and hire people. All of these people, all of our fellow Americans, have been taken advantage by fraudsters, and the task force is here to stop it.
2: Yeah, this isn't about Democrat, it's not about Republican, right, left, nothing. It's about Americans paying into a system and expecting that it's going to be there to help them when they need it. So the White House is expanding its crackdown on the rampant fraud, which continues casting a shadow over many U.S. states. Vice President J.D. Vance taking the wheel. He's leading a task force with the sole purpose of uncovering billions of dollars in stolen taxpayer money, our money. And so far, so good. The task force, backed by officials like Stephen Miller and Mehmet Oz, already uncovering heaps of theft, investigating suspicious Medicaid payments, COVID relief, student aid, government contracts. For the inside scoop, let's bring in Buddy Carter, Georgia congressman, sits on the House Energy and Commerce Committee, as well as the House Budget Committee. It is great to have you here, because that's just it. This is about American people's hard-earned money we give to the government and expect them to use it wisely. How do you think that this effort that they're making now, a very focused push, is going to change things?
3: Well, hopefully it will change things. But I tell you, there's a lot of problems here. First of all, how did it get this bad? One hospice operating under 112 hospices under one address.
2: Yeah.
3: That we need to have procedures in place that we can catch this before it gets to this point. This is something that is inexcusable. I don't know why we don't have these kind of procedures in place already so that this doesn't happen. Look at what happened in Minnesota with the child care centers. Why didn't we have procedures in place where we could have stopped it before it got to billions of dollars? We don't even know whether it was $9 or $19 billion. We need to make sure we got procedures in place. But I will tell you, I'm a pharmacist by profession. I had a company that serviced hospices, and I will tell you, those people who are frauding hospices, there's a special place in hell for them. I will assure you of that.
2: You're absolutely right. You know, I talked to investigators, especially in Minnesota, who had been investigating this stuff going back to 2014, and they said when they told their superiors about this, they were told, keep it quiet, move on. And if they didn't, they were put in a different position. That's where it starts. The states have to take charge of this and take it seriously. So is this an issue where the federal government really has the ability to go in and check, is this person actually putting in money where they deserve to get funding out, say for Social Security? Is this person really, a Medicaid recipient? Do these people even exist? We had computer programs making names, creating names out of the blue, and the government was sending checks somewhere, sometimes internationally. How do we stop that?
3: Well, we should have procedures in place. And, with the technology that is available today, there's no excuse. And the states need to be held responsible as well. If they're not doing their job in checking this out and making sure that this fraud is not happening, mm-hmm. then it should be incumbent upon them to face fines as well. We send them the money, give them that opportunity to disperse that money. They need to be responsible for that as well. There's another problem I've got to point out here, and it goes back to another problem in healthcare we had with skin substitute products.
2: Yes.
3: They were being abused. And what happens is that we called it, yes, we did, and we should clean it up. However, we have a tendency to swing that pendulum too far. Now, the skin substitute products aren't getting to people, which is going to result in more amputations. I hate to think that hospice recipients aren't going to be getting the funds that they should be getting because we swing that pendulum too far again.
2: Yeah. The main thing is we've got to make sure that people and companies that are getting that federal funding that comes from our taxpayer dollars, that they're doing what they say they're doing with it and that they deserve to be getting it. So hold their feet to the fire. We sure appreciate your time this morning. Representative Carter, Georgia. Thank you.
3: Thank you.
2: Okay, coming up, New York Knicks sweep their way into the NBA Finals with a dominant performance over the Cavs. Now everyone is watching what happens this weekend out west. It is a Game 7 winner-take-all showdown between top-seeded Oklahoma City Thunder and the San Antonio Spurs. So who punches the ticket to the NBA Finals?
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11: In the shuttle flight is certainly going to be a dream and a thrilling experience for me, but it will even be more wonderful to share it with the people back home.
12: As customary in preparation for their space flight, McAuliffe and fellow crew members underwent rigorous training. Six fellow astronauts joined Krista McAuliffe on that fateful journey. They were Michael J. Smith, Dick Scobee, Ronald McNair, Ellison Onizuka, Gregory Jarvis, and Judith Resnick. The morning of the launch, the temperature was a chilly 36 degrees, a factor that played a major role in the tragedy. At 11:39 a.m. on January 28, 1986, Challenger lifted off from the Kennedy Space Center and into the annals of history. 73 seconds into the launch, at an altitude of 46,000 feet, an O-ring in its rocket booster, made brittle by the cold, failed under maximum power.
13: Challenger, go with throttle up.
14: Challenger, go with throttle up.
12: Causing an explosion and ripping the spacecraft apart. 2 minutes and 45 seconds later, the main cabin of the space shuttle splashed into the Atlantic Ocean at a speed of 200 miles an hour. The remains of the crew were recovered and returned to their families for burial, but not before being posthumously awarded the Congressional Space Medal of Honor. Krista McAuliffe was laid to rest in the town who knew her best, Concord, New Hampshire. You're watching An American Life on Newsmax TV.
15: January 15, 1929 was a chilly day in Atlanta, Georgia, when a family gathered to welcome into this world a new life, and with it, a new hope for America. is justice denied?
4: And welcome back to National Report. Well, the New York Knickerbockers, a franchise that was founded in 1946, has been riddled with playoff misery and heartbreaks that have broken the hearts of too many New Yorkers. Two championship banners raised in the 70s. Things looked like they were turning around, but then the success ran dry. The Knicks have not seen another ring since 1970. So the Knicks, the magic seems to have returned. Perhaps the ghosts of Madison Square Garden have been vanquished, and they have punched their ticket to the finals for the first time in over 25 years.
2: Yeah, the team that calls for Pennsylvania Plaza home will need to wait just a little bit longer to find out who they'll face for basketball's most coveted prize. In the West, the San Antonio Spurs have forced the defending champion Oklahoma City Thunder to a decisive game seven in a series that has showcased some of the NBA's rising stars. It is just exciting to watch this. Mike Gunzelman is a trending news reporter and host of the Guns Show and joins us now. Thanks for being with us.
7: Hey, appreciate you all. How you doing?
2: What do you think about this? Do the Knicks head to San Antonio or Oklahoma City for game one?
7: Well, first off, I'm a diehard New York Knicks fan. I've been waiting my whole entire life, and I know people older than me have been waiting even longer. So I am ecstatic about this. New York City is going to be absolute midtown mayhem when we host these games starting next week. Listen, the Spurs-Thunder has been a great series. The Spurs were facing elimination last night. So what did they do? They rose to the occasion. They ended up winning by 27 points. Really competitive series so far up until last night. I would love for the Knicks to face the Spurs. I think Victor Wembanyama, who's 7 feet four and is just a baller, that would be a lot of fun. The Thunder are favored, probably the better team, but we're going to go against that, and we're taking the Spurs. 3.5 points. I would love the Knicks to face the Spurs.
4: You know, you talk about the drought for the New York Knicks. I think many people, I'm a 80s baby. You remember the 90s, the three-peats by Michael Jordan. Charles Smith trying desperately to make a layup, any layup, missing all the layups. There's been a lot of heartbreak. I've talked a lot of my fellow New Yorkers off the ledge when it comes to their Knicks. Stephen A. Smith certainly has had some heartbreak as well. But as you look forward to this series, the team that many people thought couldn't make it, a point guard that wasn't really a true point or a shooting guard, how do you see this matching up?
7: I mean, listen, the Knicks have won 11 in a row right now. They are absolutely rolling right now. There's something special about this team, and they're winning in dominant fashion. They've swept the last two series, 4-0. So, I mean, not only is the team playing on all cylinders right now, but the energy at Madison Square Garden has been second to none. The last time the Knicks were in the NBA Finals was 1994. Sopranos debuted in 1994. Family Guy, The Blackberry came out. The last time the Knicks won the NBA Finals, Richard Nixon was the president, and The Godfather won Best Picture for the Oscar. So we have been waiting a long time for this, and the energy is going to be nuts. I'm all in on the Knicks. Are they going to sweep? Absolutely not. But I think they'll probably take it in probably 6 games. I'll be a realistic fan. Okay, 6 games, and I'm all about it. I do have to say this though, real quick, Governor Hochul, who I think is a hack, by the way. Hack Hochul is what I call her. She tried going after Trump the other day and tried saying, oh, well, he wouldn't know, you know, when they played in 93. They didn't even play in 93, the New York Knicks. So we don't want her as a New York Knicks fan, all right? We don't want the governor there. And I bring this up because Trump, we found out yesterday, President Trump has been invited to Madison Square Garden for one of the Knicks games by James Dolan. So, Hochul, you can stay up in Albany. Trump, you can come to the Garden, we'll bring a victory. All
4: the
7: right?
4: Rehabilitation of James Nolan. Knicks in 6, you heard it here from the Guns, Mike Gunzelman. Always good to see you, my friend. It's been too long. We got to catch up.
7: Looking
2: think
7: forward
2: a
7: to
2: excited going about to this, huh?
4: Oh, my goodness.
2: All right, imagine this. A high school teacher urging this. Make Americans great assassins again. His version of MAGA. Okay, no imagination needed. That's actually what he said. He actually posted that and complained that assassins these days would have President Kennedy's killer, Lee Harvey Oswald, spinning in his grave. The school board reaction will have your head spinning.
4: Plus, Minnesota Governor Tim Walz holds an emergency session to pardon an illegal immigrant convicted in a Minnesota armed robbery. You can't make this stuff up, folks. Walz argues the state would be better and safer if he stayed. That's right, folks. Keep it locked here on Newsmax. We're going to tell you all about this insanity.
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17: May 8th, 1884, in Independence, Missouri, was born a future president who would lead his nation in both war and peace. Following the sudden death of Franklin Roosevelt in April 1945, his vice president, Harry S. Truman, ascended to the presidency amidst a world war. Although victory in Europe was assured, the Pacific War was still raging, and a new weapon destined to end that war, the atomic bomb, was nearing completion. The U.S. military believed the Japanese would never capitulate. After numerous demands for surrender were ignored, on August 6, 1945, President Truman authorized use of the first atomic bomb on Hiroshima, vaporizing the city. Even after such devastation, the Japanese stubbornly refused to surrender. 3 days later, a second atomic weapon destroyed the city of Nagasaki. On August 14, 1945, Japan surrendered unconditionally, but with a twist. The Japanese Emperor Hirohito could remain as a ceremonial figure. The presidential election of 1948 had political pundits and the newspapers believing Republican Thomas Dewey would defeat Truman, but the voters disagreed. The upset resulted in this classic photo. Upon re-election, Truman supported the Marshall Plan to rebuild post-war Europe and then announced the Truman Doctrine, which declared the U.S. would contain the spread of communism. Another milestone in Truman's administration was the firing of Supreme Allied Commander General Douglas MacArthur. Truman favored a limited war in Korea, while MacArthur wanted to bomb bridges that gave Chinese troops easy access to enter Korea. Truman, fearing an expansion of the war, fired the general. Truman left the White House as one of America's most unpopular presidents. But later, historians would credit the one-time haberdasher for making the tough decisions that ended World War II and later saved the free world from communism. On December 26, 1972, America's 33rd president died in Kansas City, Missouri, at the age of 88. You're watching An American Life on Newsmax TV.
15: Abraham Lincoln began the war between the states with a single stated purpose, to preserve the Union. So it surprised everyone when in July of 1862, President Lincoln announced his intentions to issue an Emancipation Proclamation to free the Southern slaves. Lincoln was urged to delay his proclamation until the Union Army could boast a battlefield victory. That opportunity came at the Battle of Antietam, when Union forces drove Lee's army out of Maryland. 5 days later, on September 22, 1862, President Lincoln issued the preliminary Emancipation Proclamation, stating slaves in those areas still in rebellion within 100 days will be freed. This action made slavery the focus of the war and ultimately caused France and England to withdraw their support on Newsmax TV.

0: We begin this hour with that Blue Origin mega rocket explosion. This was the scene over the Cape Canaveral Space Station in Florida last night. Jeff Bezos' Blue Origin New Glenn rocket bursting into flames during a routine engine test on the launch pad. More on that in just a moment. Hello and welcome to a brand new hour of National Report. I'm Edie Hill.
1: And I'm Joe Pinion. Let's get right to Wake Up America weekend host Kyle Lauder. He has all the details on that explosion. Kyle?
2: Yes, good morning, Joe and Edie. So this incident occurred at approximately 9 p.m. local time, causing significant damage to Launch Complex 36, which is currently the only operational pad for the massive 322-foot-tall rocket. Now, all Blue Origin personnel were accounted for and confirmed safe. Local officials, rather, noted there was no threat to the general public, though Space Force officials did warn beachgoers not to touch any rocket debris that may wash ashore. Now, the explosion happened during a static fire test. It's a standard procedure where a rocket's engines are ignited at full thrust while the vehicle remains firmly anchored to the ground to ensure everything is working properly. Now, the exact root cause of the explosion is currently under investigation, and the Federal Aviation Administration did note that since the blast occurred during a ground test outside of active licensed flight operations, no formal FAA mishap investigation was triggered. However, NASA is coordinating with Blue Origin to assess mission impacts. The extensive damage to the launch pad and the loss of the rocket will likely ground the New Glenn program for months. In a statement posted to his account on X, Blue Origin founder Jeff Bezos emphasized safety and resilience, posting, quote, "All personnel are accounted for and safe. It's too early to know the root cause, but we are already working to find it. Very rough day, but we'll rebuild whatever needs rebuilding and get back to flying. It's worth it." It's also worth noting that Elon Musk responded to the Blue Origin explosion on his X account with a short, pragmatic statement saying simply, "Most unfortunate, rockets are hard." Back to you.
0: Yes, they are. Thank you very much, Kyle. Also, following this, the DOJ suing four Democratic-led states over their refusal to issue confidential license plates to U.S. Immigration and Customs Enforcement agents. That is Maine, Massachusetts, Oregon, and Washington. The Trump administration says these same states have been giving those exact plates to their own law enforcement officers for years.
1: ICE is seeking access to such plates to carry out arrests as part of the president's immigration crackdown. Acting Attorney General Todd Blanche saying in a statement, quote, "By denying undercover license plates to DHS components, including ICE, while issuing them to their own state agencies, these governors are pursuing discriminatory and obstructionist policies against federal law enforcement."
0: Our court's reporter Michael Cozy has more live outside the Supreme Court. Michael, good morning.
3: Good morning, Joe and Edie. The Justice Department today filed four separate federal lawsuits, one against each of the holdout states, arguing that Maine, Massachusetts, Oregon, and Washington State are not just doing something that's obstructionist. They say it's unconstitutional. Oregon State Representative Susan McClain claims that her law in her state was about transparency.
4: House Bill 4138 requires that when law enforcement officers, all law enforcement officers, are on duty and engaged in law enforcement activities, that they clearly display their name or identifying number, their agency, and their badge. It limits facial coverings that conceal identity while allowing defined safety exceptions for undercover or tactical operations. Authority should not be anonymous.
0: So, Michael, walk us through the legal argument here. Why does the Trump administration say this is a constitutional issue, not just a policy fight?
3: Well, Edie, the DOJ argues that the Constitution's supremacy clause is crystal clear. Federal state law trumps, no pun intended, state law when it comes to immigration enforcement. And the administration says that the double standard here is impossible to ignore. These same states have been issuing confidential plates to their own state and local undercover officers for years, not just to ICE, the administration says, without these troop plates. ICE agents become easy, identifiable targets. They can put them at risk. And often go over targets when they try to have these undercover sting operations to be successful.
1: So what happens now, Michael? Obviously, it seems obvious that law enforcement needs the ability to conduct investigations that are confidential. Do you believe the administration has a strong case here?
3: Well, Joe, the suits were filed today in federal district courts in each of the respective states. The legal analysts say that the Supremacy Clause is a pretty serious and a tight argument against all these states. Explicitly, immigration is a federal power. So it's pretty likely that this will percolate up in the federal system, might go to the Supreme Court. We'll see. But there's a lot of ammunition on both sides. We'll see where we take it in the next term of the Supreme Court in October. But for now, in Washington, Michael Cozy, Newsmax.
0: All right. Thank you, Michael. Meanwhile, another setback for ICE deportation efforts in Minnesota. And surprise, surprise, Governor Tim Walz right in the thick of it. On Wednesday, the governor pardoned an illegal alien by the name of Jay Vong, who was taken into ICE custody during that Metro Surge operation back in January. In June, Vong was scheduled to be deported back to his native country of Laos. Well, when Walz learned of Vong's arrest, he requested clemency. The governor called a special session to review that, and there was a unanimous pardon in that special session.
1: Unbelievable, folks. The 49-year-old Vong was arrested, tried, and convicted of aiding and abetting an armed robbery in October of 1994 when he was 18 years old. Since serving his four-year sentence, Vong became a business owner as a carpenter and a painter and has had no run-ins with the law. He also started a family. In announcing Vong's reprieve from deportation, Governor Walz said the following.
5: I can find no reason how Minnesota will be safer or better if Mr. Vong is deported to a country he has not been to since he was a child. I do not see how it would serve his family and the stability of his family, nor the economic interests of Minnesota, where we have a taxpaying citizen who is creating job growth and living a life of free from any criminal activity.
0: Simon Hankinson is a senior research fellow for the Border Security and Immigration Center at the Heritage Foundation. Mike Howell is a former DHS Oversight Counsel and is the president of the Oversight Project. Mike, let me start with you. You know, I think you could make the same case for the Unabomber. You know, after he did that, he lived a quiet life. He didn't bother anybody. So, you know, 20 years down the road, why shouldn't you just say, hey, let's all forget it, okay? How does Walz come up with these ideas and say that it's fine?
6: Yeah, well, I mean, first off, if Walz wants to determine federal immigration policy, he should run for president or vice president. Oh, wait, he did that. He lost very badly. He's not in charge of that as a governor. But here he's playing to a defective argument that the Republicans have made by focusing on criminals. And so when he pardons a criminal for a criminal activity, you know, it gums up the gears. What Republicans should do and the Trump administration should do is get out of this worst of worst focus and go for what they told Americans they would do, which is mass deportation. And so, like, obviously the Democrats aren't going to agree to anyone being deported, but Republicans should keep their promise. And the category of those who should be deported is every single person here illegally. Who this man is, he's here illegally, he still should be deported. Criminality aside, go after the sanctuary farms, factories, industrial hubs. Let's get the numbers through the roofs.
1: You know, Simon, to that point, right, it's this mixing and massing. If you have a plan to deport 7 to 12 million people here who are illegal, there are going to be some sob stories. There are going to be stories that pull at your heartstrings. I think that's just human nature. But the broader point is that we were placed on a track that was not sustainable. And now we have over 3 million that have been deported. 2.2 have done it themselves. It seems to me that, to your colleague's point, the plan should be just to keep going.
7: Yeah, I mean, this is obviously a public relations war, and what the left is trying to do, because they basically want to abolish all enforcement, criminal enforcement, immigration enforcement. They're trying to find these cases, like you said, the most sympathetic cases, the most complicated cases. They used to say in law school, hard cases make bad law. And instead of going after everybody and then making a very few exceptions, which is what the law actually allows, if you look at parole, it was intended for those very rare cases where there was some reason we wanted to bring someone in to testify at a trial or donate a kidney, but they couldn't get a visa in time or whatever. And Biden used it to bring in 1.5 completely unqualified, inadmissible, ineligible aliens. So, again, they're just going to try to find every excuse they can to highlight only the very rare cases that, as you say, seem sympathetic, instead of the bigger issue, which is you either enforce the law or you don't. If you're going 85 miles an hour in a 35 mile an hour zone, it doesn't matter if you had a hard childhood and you can't pay your car repair bills, you're still speeding.
0: I'm working on my excuses, because if it's this loosey-goosey, I'll be up in Minnesota this summer, and I guarantee you I'm going to use one of them. You know, Mike, the Minnesota Supreme Court Chief Justice, Natalie Hudson, also spoke at this special meeting of the Board of Pardons. She defended this unanimous decision to pardon Vaughn. Listen.
8: Obviously, this was a very serious crime, but also committed at a very young age. And the county attorney's office believes that Mr. Vang has shown remorse. And I think that is clear from both his own personal statements as well as the other documentation in the file. But equally important, has shown his rehabilitation.
0: Your thoughts?
6: Well, first, look at the separation of powers right there. They're about 6 inches apart. Can you imagine if President Trump was sitting next to John Roberts, laying out a decision? It just shows what Minnesota is. It's a post-democratic kind of, state. They recently got caught in the biggest fraud scandal in the country. It exists to drive money to illegals so they can get the votes to keep up their far-left program. It's laughable that they would have a ceremony for somebody like this. But again, we know what the left will do. We know what Minnesota and Walls are about and the Somalian fraud. It's time for an equal and opposite reaction. And, I love my friends in the administration, but we haven't deported 3 million. 2 million haven't self-deported. It's about a few hundred thousand. And to get those numbers up, it's not just Operation Metro Surge and returning to that. It's going into the farms, the factories, and the places where the illegals congregate to get the numbers in the millions and to really flip this, where we're playing onesie twosies with crazy media narratives and we let the numbers speak for themselves, and the numbers need commas in them because they need to be in the millions.
1: Simon, to that point, obviously the president committed to this, the largest deportation effort the world has ever seen, hired Tom Homan to help execute that vision. Do we need to perhaps provide a greater incentive for the self-deportation? We talked about it earlier this week. Self-deportation costs around $5,000. The actual enforced deportation, around $15,000. So is there a way for us to incentivize, speed up the exit of those who are here in a legal capacity?
7: Yeah, I mean, I got to admit, it kind of goes against the grain to be giving my tax dollars to somebody who shouldn't be here in the first place. But I get the argument. You spend $5,000 to take someone out legally or easily, rather, or you spend $50,000 or $100,000 to go through the whole process of arresting them, putting them on a plane and so on. I was reading that in Britain the other day, they were starting to offer £40,000, which is $45,000 to $50,000 to anybody who would go home instead of claiming asylum, because they know their system is broken, that even if people are rejected, they're never going to be deported.
1: Right.
7: So I would say, everything all at once. Let's try every possibility, as Mike says, go big, go hard, use every opportunity, every plan to try to convince as many people as possible to obey the law and go home if they're not here legally.
0: Yeah, you don't even recognize the UK from what it used to be. It has changed that much. And you start seeing that here, too. Simon Hankinson, Mike Howell, thank you. All right, listen to this. A Wisconsin teacher complaining that presidential assassins, they're just not good enough anymore compared to, the Lincoln assassin, the Kennedy killer. His social post, pretty demented. And a school board member's reaction is even crazier. That's ahead.
1: Plus, imagine the pride of your child getting into UCLA or Berkeley, only to find out most incoming kids can't even do middle school math. What the teachers there are saying needs to be done. We have that.
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12: Some people think that Chalk Sport's just a clever name, that we just talk sport. But that's absolute balderdash. We breathe it, dream it, think it, play it, and eat it for breakfast, wrapped up in an English muffin. So, if you

0: first scheduled appearance there.
1: Correspondent Alana Austin live now from Capitol Hill with more on this threat against Erica Kirk. Alana?
2: Hey, good morning, E.D. and Joe. And police say that they uncovered these intentions from a young man in the San Antonio area and that he specifically mentioned surveillance tactics and plotting out, staking out entry points for this major gathering. Now, investigators allege 26-year-old Jacob Wensky spewed hateful, threatening comments via email and social media against Erica Kirk, but also fellow conservatives at large. Wensky specifically is accused of mentioning he cannot wait to be Kirk's valet, with court filings indicating he previously worked for a parking management company for hotels and special events. The online records show Wensky faces multiple felony charges for making terroristic threats, and specifically for the bomb threat, too. He called for all Christian nationalists, as he calls it, to die. Now, the widow of Charlie Kirk had been set to speak at this Women's Leadership Summit from June 5th to June 7th. Her husband was just murdered last year. Turning Point USA says this in part, quote, "We are grateful to the San Antonio Police Department and the FBI for their rapid response and arrest of the individual making these threats. The safety of our attendees, speakers, and staff is always our top priority." And ED and Joe, Turning Point USA also says that this threat, these threats that were coming in, will not stop their event. It will not silence their free speech. So it is still set to go on as planned, with about 2,500 women set to be in attendance. Back to you.
1: All right, Alana, thank you. More political violence. A Wisconsin teacher fired after a controversial social media post appearing to advocate for political assassinations. The school district there voting 6-1 to terminate the social studies teacher, Patrick Meyer, following a backlash over a post he made to X.
0: In the post that has since been taken down, he wrote, quote, "I am not impressed with recent presidential assassins. It's blank, embarrassing. Booth, Oswald, they must all be spinning in their graves. M-A-G-A-A, sad," which I guess is the abbreviated version of "make American assassins great again."
1: Yep.
0: It's crazy. The post came in response to the shooting at the White House Correspondents' Dinner in Washington, D.C. last month. Corey DeAngelis is a research fellow at the Heritage Foundation, and Janine Allen is the CEO and founder of the Center for Educational Freedom. Corey, I'll start with you. First and foremost, they said the vote was 6-1. I want to know who the one was, because that's the next person that needs to get fired if they're going to rubber stamp this kind of putrid behavior.
3: That's exactly right. And the guy who voted against the termination basically invoked freedom of speech, which this isn't a freedom of speech issue. This is about safety for students and bias in the classroom. And the left is a total hypocrites when it comes to these claims of freedom of speech, when they try to say that misgendering your own child is child abuse and they want to take children away from their parents. They call a little boy a boy when he thinks he's a girl at 3 years old. I mean, it's just totally crazy. And I'm glad that there's a little bit of accountability here in that they voted to terminate this teacher, because, look, this is obviously where he crossed the line. But what happened up until this point? What was he spewing in the classroom? Do you think conservative kids felt like their ideas were valued in the classroom? Obviously not. So I think this is also why school choice is important, too, because if you don't cross that clear line, parents still might say that, you know, this is someone who I don't want my child to be around if there's just left-wing indoctrination, even if it doesn't get to the point of political violence.
1: There's nowhere this person should be teaching if they're telling people that assassins in America need to be better than they are right now. He's disappointed in them. There was, as you said, shockingly, a board member who said, no. They shouldn't fire this guy. And this is, quote, "The First Amendment is really important to me. I think we really probably should support that first one. I do understand all the concerns from parents. I'm a parent of two high school students very soon. I think that First Amendment is super important. First," let's just look at that statement. Second, your reaction. Jeannie?
4: Oh, hi. How are you? I didn't hear you call me.
1: Sorry.
4: Good morning. Such a crazy thing. You know, reaching out to parents out there, just my heart goes out to them. And frankly, also to the public school teachers and the teachers all over the country who do everything they can to help students, and they are fighting against a

0: system that is run by school boards like the one that had to spend 8 hours in deliberation to figure out that this was a bad thing. Let's also look at the fact this was a social studies teacher. You know, yeah. We learned more than 30 years ago through A Nation at Risk in this country that social studies was basically just pablum. It was watered down history. And so here you have someone who's supposed to be teaching civics, history, things that we want all of our students to know and be able to do, especially in this 250th year. And instead, does he even teach them who Booth was? Do they even know about the Lincoln assassination? Do they know about Kennedy? I would venture to guess these students have been basically taught a lot of his opinions. And I don't think it should swing political either way. Our parents should be able to trust that when they send their children out the door every day, no matter what age, they're going to do more than learn how to read, write, spell, and do math at 25% proficiency, which is the going rate today. And they should be able to say, you know what, I trust that they're going to actually represent the values of this nation and real knowledge, core knowledge. Not a bunch of opinions. And so, unfortunately, there's more and more of this. It's happened in Ohio. It's happened in Texas. Your story right before ours was about assassination attempts. Our children are in a toxic learning environment right now. And it is why our parents need to be able to direct the education of their children in states like Wisconsin, elsewhere, more than ever before.
1: Yeah, Corey, to this point, it seems that failure has become the new normal in our public schools. If we can't teach them how to read, we'll just teach them how to feel. And many people are tapping into this. At a school board hearing that took place last month, parents voiced their concerns about this teacher's post and many other things. See what one had to say.
2: His comment was, make assassinations great again. What does this teach our kids? If you disagree with someone, we should just kill them, right? My child will not be taught by a teacher who promotes violence.
1: Yeah, the University of California STEM faculty.
3: Yeah, yes. You look at that and you can understand the parents' frustration because they're sending their kids there. And as you said, Jeannie, they're expecting that they're going to learn, you know, social science.
1: Right.
3: Corey, your thoughts after hearing that parent?
4: Yeah, I'm glad the parents are pushing back, but think about other places in the country where there wasn't accountability. Think about Charlie Kirk's assassination. Right after that happened, there was a Chicago teacher named Lucy Martinez who said something along the lines of, you know, she was caught on video and it went viral, her going like this, mocking the assassination of Charlie Kirk. It went viral. The school took their website down, and at the end of the day, they doubled down and protected her. She still has her job to this day. And in the American public school system, we're spending over $21,000 per student per year now. And it's going towards this left-wing activism in the classroom. And it's going towards people who are dividing the nation, whereas the public schools were created in the first place to try to make us come together and be good American citizens. It's doing the opposite.
3: Yeah.
4: And as Jeannie said, this is why we need choice. Too bad Governor Evers in Wisconsin vetoed a couple of school choice bills in the past couple of years alone.
3: Jeannie, you know, University of California faculty members, they are upset about the state of education. They say you need those SAT and ACT requirements back. More than 600 faculty members in the University of California system said that the math deficits are so severe that the professors at even Berkeley are having to teach a ton, like 30 to 70% of their kids, middle school math. Think of that. Someone admitted to Berkeley, middle school math. They aren't proficient in that yet. Your thoughts on that, Jeannie?
0: 600 professors signed a letter saying we have to have higher standards. Listen, these two issues might be completely different. What a teacher said poorly about assassinations, ridiculous, and you see professors wanting higher standards. But here's the through line here. We need parents to actually start rising up again and assert themselves. The fact that students in this country for 30 years have been on decline of math and reading proficiency, we've known this. Mm-hmm. These colleges and universities, you know, I'm very glad they're speaking out, but they have known this for decades. 75% of students going to most colleges and universities in this country require remediation. And yet we're giving them loans, we're giving them Pell Grants, we're making their parents pay through the nose for college education, and then they get to our offices and they cannot write or spell, and we have to fire them. I mean, this is the problem here, right? We have an enormous issue, and whether it's really bad judgment and bad people teaching our kids, frankly, or lack of standards, we cannot do this without parents having the power, exercising the power, and saying enough is enough. Yeah. So colleges have to do it. Schools have to start holding them accountable. Any school not teaching students at 100% proficiency, close them down, let the kids take their money, go somewhere else. Yeah. This is how serious this is today.
3: Jeannie Allen, Corey DeAngelis, thank you very much for being with us. And we see it all
4: thank
3: the time.
4: You.
3: I mean, I'm sure our viewers out there, I know that at your companies, you're seeing the same thing.
1: Well, the irony is that the same people asking to bring back the test were the same people saying that we didn't need the test. And so we've come full circle here.
3: Yes, we
1: right?
3: have.
1: Where they've gotten rid of the teachers. It's a mess. But coming up, wasn't a total surprise, but still, many folks upset with the new mayor of New York City breaking long-standing tradition, saying why he is skipping this weekend's Israeli Day Parade, and what former New York City mayors...
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9: Warm waters, and by the time it hit the Florida coastline on August 25th, it was a Category 1 hurricane with winds of 75 miles per hour. Once over land, Katrina weakened, but the warm Gulf waters doubled its size and strength, making it a Category 5 hurricane with sustained winds of 175 miles per hour. 4 days later, Katrina slammed into the coastlines of Mississippi and Louisiana, and raining death, destruction, and havoc over a radius stretching 120 miles from its center, with record-breaking surges of 28 feet. Together with torrential rainfall of 16 inches or more, Hurricane Katrina cut a path of devastation through Kentucky, Alabama, Georgia, Ohio, Florida, Mississippi, and Louisiana. Even the levees built by the Army Corps of Engineers to protect New Orleans proved no match for Katrina's vengeance. In 50 different locations, the levees failed, allowing billions of gallons of water to pour into New Orleans, leaving 80% of the city and 100,000 homes and buildings underwater. With ease, the massive hurricane lifted ships from their harbors and deposited them on hilltops, while ravaging railroads, highways, bridges, and farmlands along the way. Before it was through, Hurricane Katrina ravaged 7 states, leaving behind 1,800 people dead and damages of $125 billion, making it, at the time, the costliest and most deadly storm in American history. 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
10: January 15, 1929 was a chilly day in Atlanta, Georgia, when a family gathered to welcome into this world a new life, and with it, a new hope for America. Throughout his 39 years, he instilled in Americans a new spirit of justice and freedom based on equality instead of status, and character instead of race. He waged a nonviolent war on racial segregation with appearances that radiated with an energy that transcended all races, all faiths, and people of all ages with words that still resonate today.
6: I may not get there with you, but I want you to know tonight that we as a people will get to the promised land.
10: He spoke to us of his dreams and his beliefs that justice too long delayed is justice denied.
11: Information. Truth. Is freedom. Is Newsmax. It's real news for real people.
12: I said on the campaign trail that I wouldn't be attending the parade, and I've made my views on the Israeli government abundantly clear. And I also said on that same campaign that I would have a responsibility as the mayor of the city to ensure the safety and security of each and every New Yorker. And I don't believe that my presence as the mayor should determine whether or not a New Yorker is safe or secure.
3: New York City Mayor Zoran Mamdani announcing he is not attending the city's annual Israel Day parade this Sunday. It marks a break from decades-long tradition, and despite his attendance at a lot of other cultural celebrations and parades for basically every other culture and country, he's not going to this one.
1: That's right. Mamdani attended the St. Paddy's Day Parade, Pakistan Independence Day. He celebrated the India Day Parade, Muslim religion celebrations, a Chinese Lunar Parade, the Puerto Rican Day Parade, the West Indian Day Parade, but he must stop at the water's edge, the Israeli Day Parade, just a bridge too far. Here in studio, Carolyn Schenkel rejoins us, New York Republican congressional candidate, and Tiffany Marie Brannon, political commentator, is back with us as well. And so, look, Carolyn, this is pretty clear to me. The man said globalize the intifada was just a misunderstood turn of phrase, could mean many different things to many different people. Famously wanted to go to LaGuardia Airport on the first day to arrest Benjamin Netanyahu in his capacity as mayor with the NYPD. It's quite clear he's anti-Semitic. He doesn't like Jewish people, and he uses this little tiny caveat as the way that he can kind of skirt the issue.
13: That's right, Joe. He's been very clear about where he stands on this issue, and this is why the Jewish community in New York City and certainly in New York 12 here in Manhattan is so concerned about the current direction under this mayor. And I think, you know, the fact that he is not attending this parade in light of all the other cultural events that you listed off is very telling. And I think, you know, he attended the St. Patrick's Day parade and even compared the historic plight of the Irish people to what he calls the genocide in Palestine. So I think this mayor is really unhinged, and the Jewish community is definitely looking for a real alternative and some real leadership here in this city. And I'm looking forward to offering that to the people of New York 12.
3: Yeah, well, you got to go to the ballot boxes because people voted in New York City, a heavily Jewish city. They voted for him, and it comes amid record levels of anti-Semitism, weeks of anti-Israel demonstrations outside synagogues and Jewish community institutions across the city. Despite his absence, the mayor pledged to provide security and the necessary permits for the safety of those who will be participating. Listen to this.
12: I want to be clear. There are no current known specific or credible threats against the parade. We will continue to work closely across all levels of city government, as well as with state and federal partners, to keep our city safe.
3: All right, Tiffany, does that do it?
13: Does it make me enraged? Yes, Edie, it does. It does. Because here's the thing. You cannot be serious. This man is a raging anti-Semite, first of all. Second of all, that is highly doubtful by any and all means and all known facts that of all the parades, the ones with the Jewish people and the Israeli people waving the flag, that's the one where there's no credible threats. I mean, actions speak louder than words here. And the actions of Zoran Mamdani are very clear. He does not support the Jewish people. He actively is in support of a terrorist organization like Hamas and all these other organizations and parades and people groups here in the city that actively are discriminating against the Jewish people and Israel, and it's sick.
1: I mean, we just thwarted a nationwide threat to synagogues. It was a major story. The mayor pretends that somehow, I guess he didn't read the newspaper on that particular day. So going to have to leave it there. Carolyn, Tiffany, thank you so much. You guys will be back.
3: All right. Coming up, Indiana forming a 13-state coalition to help protect American workers against employers who seek to import cheap foreign labor and undermine fair wages. We speak with the man championing that effort next.
1: And later, we are just days away from the California primary, and the race for L.A. mayor is heating up. Spencer Pratt appears to be getting a boost from Hollywood, who's coming out in support of the former reality.
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16: Is making its mark. In this room, Joplin composed what would become his most signature composition, The Entertainer. A piano player in the back of the house still fills the air with the composer's most famous ragtime compositions. And while Joplin was launching ragtime into the mainstream and writing some of the most significant jazz tunes of all time, he desperately wanted to push boundaries even farther and publish an opera. Before he could realize that part of his dream, syphilis and dementia had overcome the composer to the point he could no longer move his fingers to play the piano. Scott Joplin once said, "When I'm dead 25 years, people are going to begin to recognize me." Indeed, in 1973, pianist Marvin Hamlisch's rendition of The Entertainer became the theme song to the Oscar-winning movie The Sting. Joplin's song soared to number 3 on the Billboard pop charts, placing the turn-of-the-century ragtime artist alongside Michael Jackson, Elton John, and Paul McCartney. And it all started from one African-American legend working at his piano inside a rented room in what is now known as the Scott Joplin House. I'm Lucy Celia, and this is An American Place on Newsmax TV.
10: Abraham Lincoln began the war between the states with a single stated purpose: to preserve the Union. So it surprised everyone when in July of 1862, President Lincoln announced his intentions to issue an Emancipation Proclamation to free the Southern slaves. Lincoln was urged to delay his proclamation until the Union Army could boast a battlefield victory. That opportunity came at the Battle of Antietam, when Union forces drove Lee's army out of Maryland. 5 days later, on September 22, 1862, President Lincoln issued the preliminary Emancipation Proclamation, stating slaves in those areas still in rebellion within 100 days will be freed. This action made slavery the focus of the war and ultimately caused France and England to withdraw their support of the South. You're watching An American Moment on Newsmax TV.
17: This kind of behavior is sickening. It's disgusting. It's an affront to all of us as Americans. And today we're saying clearly, no more. Our message is simple. If you're committing fraud, our task force will find you. We'll come after you, and we will not rest until justice is served.
3: Earlier on National Report, we spoke about the Trump administration's new task force targeting the unbelievable amounts of fraud we've seen crop up across the nation. Well, that task force, led by Vice President J.D. Vance, hosting a roundtable to discuss the goals as well as what's already been accomplished. And here to share his experience there, as well as some details about the initiatives which support the crackdown, one of the participants of that roundtable, Todd Rokita. He is the Attorney General of Indiana. We sure appreciate your time today. So, Tell me what.
18: Great to be back with you.
3: Yeah, tell me about this roundtable discussion and what y'all are going to be tackling.
18: Well, it was very empowering, especially when you compare it to the last administration, where we were literally throttled, we were ignored, we had no partnership at all, and now we have a lot of good help, and that's important. You know, in Indiana, over the last 5 years, I've recovered alone $100 million of Medicaid provider fraud that was going on. And, you know, we run a great state. We're nothing like Minnesota or California. So it just shows that this can happen anywhere. And when it's this retail type fraud, you really need a good partnership. You need more eyes, you need more ears, you need skill, and you need technology. And that's what this partnership is going to provide.
3: Yeah, it's not that this occurs only in red states or blue states. You know, in my state of Texas, saw the same thing. But Governor Abbott, you know, immediately called it out, cracked down, and got on with business. But, you know, what do you call the Democrats when, you know, when they're talking about exposing fraud? They say it's scapegoating. It's white supremacy. And then, of course, this. Listen to this.
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20: The Somali immigrant population may have been involved in some way. Those people are being scapegoated.
21: Someone is feeding the president this racist, dehumanizing information.
22: What they want to do is scapegoat communities of color, scapegoat immigrants, and aggregate power.
23: This is what happens when your own federal government wages war against you. This is what happens when they target communities for their own benefit. This is what happens when they scapegoat. And this is what happens when they no longer hide the idea of white supremacy.
3: Okay, just your reaction to that. If you expose fraud, you're scapegoating. So are you a scapegoater?
18: These people infuriate at me. Each one of those people you've shown are clowns. They're not leaders. They don't put America first. They don't put citizens first. You just heard it. Look, Republicans aren't perfect. But look, we will always put America first. We will always put our citizens first because it's our country. And they want to give it away to people who have no American values, who don't care about this country or its history. Yeah. On the 250th anniversary, your listener, your viewers ought to put Americans first and support us in this effort because you just heard what the alternative is.
3: Yeah, I love it. You're leading this charge also to protect American workers' wages. Tell me about this and the coalition that you've built.
18: So great with great to 13 states, you know, really help the president and making sure that, you know, the president has made Republicans the party of the working men and women. And what we have to do is make sure we double down on that and put American workers first. And that includes in our immigration laws where we have H-1B visas that big corporations who are mostly all left, okay, leftists, hire workers outside the United States for far less wages and displace not just menial jobs, but now STEM jobs, you know, science, technology, engineering, and math jobs, higher education jobs, high-paying union jobs that are more than just menial labor. Those are being displaced now if you abuse the H-1B system. So President Trump is correcting for that, and we have 13 states that want to also correct for that, and I'm happy to lead that effort.
3: Yeah, that H-1B visa program, those are high-paying jobs that plenty of Americans would love to have. And for the other ones, don't bother calling for help on a service line for any American company, it seems. They answer in a different language. Indiana Attorney General Todd Rokita, thank you so much for your time this morning.
18: Great to be with you.
3: Good to have you. All right, PTSD, substance abuse, long-time concerns for veterans and, of course, their families. Now, the VA is launching a clinical trial to see if innovative new techniques might be able to help. The Secretary of Veteran Affairs, Doug Collins, joins us next.
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4: Of simple white markers bearing crosses or stars of David. They add up to only a tiny fraction of the price that has been paid for our freedom. Each one of those markers is a monument to the kind of hero I spoke of earlier. Their lives ended in places called Belleau Wood, the Argonne, Omaha Beach, Salerno, and halfway around the world on Guadalcanal, Tarawa, Pork Chop Hill, the Chosin Reservoir, and in 100 rice paddies and jungles of a place called Vietnam. Under one such marker lies a young man, Martin Treptow, who left his job in a small town barbershop in 1917 to go to France with the famed Rainbow Division. There on the Western Front, he was killed trying to carry a message between battalions under heavy artillery fire. We're told that on his body was found a diary. On the flyleaf, under the heading My Pledge, he had written these words: America must win this war. Therefore, I will work, I will save, I will sacrifice, I will endure. I will fight cheerfully and do my utmost as if the issue of the whole struggle depended on me alone. We must realize that no arsenal or no weapon in the arsenals of the world is so formidable as the will and moral courage of free men and women. It is a weapon our adversaries in today's world do not have. It is a weapon that we as Americans do have.
1: And welcome back. The Department of Veterans Affairs launching a new clinical trial to study MDMA-assisted therapy for veterans suffering from PTSD and alcohol use disorder. The order aims to increase clinical trial participation and accelerate innovative research models and drug approvals for psychedelic drugs.
3: The VA officials saying that the trial is part of a broader effort to explore innovative mental health treatments while maintaining strict safety protocols and FDA oversight. That new trial comes after President Trump's recent executive order on accelerating medical treatments for serious mental illness. Doug Collins is the Secretary of Veterans Affairs and joins us now. Thank you so much for your time. I'd love to hear more about this MDMA-assisted mental health therapy. What does the MDMA stand for, and how is this different?
7: Well, colloquially, you probably know it more as a street name of Molly. I mean, this is sort of where it come from in that sense. But the issue that with this is it really an interesting treatment. And I've actually been to the facility we have up in New York that actually has done a lot of our trials and will be doing some of the others. We have them across the country. And what it really does is get to those who have been resistant to other forms of treatment, other forms of counseling, to get the, you know, really the deeper issues of PTSD mm-hmm. and the trauma that they had, traumatic brain injury or even alcoholism and other things. What we have found is, and this is straight from one of my psychiatrists who actually said, that what it seems to do is allow a page so to be turned in a person's mind that they can deal with the issues that they have, you know, basically either suppressed or didn't want to deal with. That then leads to healing. That leads then to getting them to a better place. Now, please hear me. And for any veteran out there on any of these kind of treatments, this is not we give them a drug and then just send them home. This is a part of an intense counseling session They can encompass up to 120 man hours of our doctors, not only the before, the during the treatment, which lasts all day, one treatment lasts all day, and then the aftercare as well. Mm-hmm. So it's something that we're willing to look at. If it helps a veteran, that's our main focus. And the president understands that. President Trump's been really good at saying, you know, what can help the veterans and how we can get that treatment to them. Now, it's always going to be safe. It's always going to be controlled, but we're going to make sure that we get that treatment to them.
1: You know, Secretary, you've talked about needing an all-of-the-above strategy to tackle these issues. Obviously, we had the One Big Beautiful Bill, which was signed by President Trump last year. Many of those things going into effect next year, like $2.5 billion for the modernization of the medical records for those veterans. My father was a veteran. Certainly remember going down to the VA and having to send emails, and people are emailing, playing email ping pong, just trying to get those records. So talk to us a little bit about that modernization and how that also helps us provide better care for programs just like this.
7: Oh, that's been amazing. We still, look, it's not just email. That's actually, you know, sophisticated compared to some of the stuff we're doing. It's still faxing that we get going. So the electronic health records management system was something that we're have started back up. The previous administration, previous secretary just basically gave up and said that we couldn't get it fixed, it wasn't getting right. We came in, President Trump's direction was to start helping veterans. Well, the way we do that is to get their records straight. So last year, we put in a plan. I initiated it with both VA and with our providers to say, how can we get this thing done? Well, I'm pleased to report that about 6 weeks ago in Michigan, we launched four sites that have worked absolutely flawless. And they are doing what we need them to do. That is going to be the standard bearer going forward. We've got nine more sites opening up in our hospitals. By next year, we're upwards of 20 to almost 30 next year. So what this does is allow records to be transferred easily. We can keep the records in our system, but also it makes more accuracy in the things that we need for continuity of care.
1: Right.
7: So we're excited about where we're going there, and that money is very, very well spent. I have a system right now, by the way, just to let you know, that I'm having to spend $700 million just to keep alive. While the rest of the world is up on a modern system, we've been having one that I'm just barely keeping alive.
1: Wow.
3: All right. Secretary Doug Collins, thank you so much. And thank you for everything that can be done to help our veterans. They deserve it.
7: We'll continue to. Y'all have a good day.
3: Thank you.
1: All right. Coming up, despite covering up a Nazi tattoo, Graham Plattner is still receiving support from progressive Democrats in his Senate campaign. Is this the route the Dems should be taking?
3: But first, Vice President Vance speaking at the U.S. Air Force Academy commencement ceremony. One cadet stealing the show. I can't wait to show you this.
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16: 1860 appearance. Lincoln and his wife Mary Todd purchased the home in 1844 for $1,200. It started as a modest one-story structure that they planned to expand as their fortunes and family grew. Three of Lincoln's four sons were born here, and one of them, Eddie Lincoln, died here a month before his fourth birthday, of what many modern historians suspect was thyroid cancer.
5: It is here in the family room Abraham Lincoln was a loving father who engaged his mischievous and prankster happy boys in wrestling matches. In his bedroom, Lincoln kept a desk where he would work late into the night. It was here in 1858 Lincoln is believed to have written his famous House Divided speech. In the parlor, Lincoln hosted distinguished guests and grappled with the major political and legal issues of the day. In 1860, it was also where Republican convention officials gathered to inform Lincoln he was the surprise presidential nominee. The news came as a shock. Lincoln spent days here thinking about what it would mean for him to accept, knowing he was already a controversial figure in a divided and fragile union. After his acceptance of the nomination, the Lincoln home became a magnet for visitors, parades, rallies, and other political festivities. Finally, in February of 1861, 52-year-old Abraham Lincoln delivered his farewell address to his hometown and boarded a train for the White House, where division, strife, and war lay on the horizon. The demands of the Civil War and his assassination in 1865 ensured that Lincoln would never again return to his home in Springfield. I'm Lucy Celia, and this is An American Place on Newsmax TV.

0: you know, you do have to fight to keep freedom. Because there are always people who say, oh, give a little bit more power to government, and then a little bit more, and then a little bit more. Then one day, you've got so many people employed by government that they have a vested interest in keeping more and more power in the hands of government and less in the hands of people. No, it shall not be, but not to restrict them.
1: All right, time now for The Trend. Vice President J.D. Vance receiving a surprise greeting from one of the graduates at the U.S. Air Force Academy. While shaking hands, one graduate instead leaping into the air to chest bump the VP, the moment leading to laughs from the crowd and the vice president alike.
2: Oh, my goodness. My niece just graduated last year, though. She missed out on that one. Vance also addressing the recent boos that have happened at commencement ceremonies lately, mostly in promotion of artificial intelligence. Listen.
3: Now, you can't boo me. I'm the vice president of the United States. But your fellow Americans are understandably, they're worried about AI, about how it will affect the labor market, how it will distribute resources, and how it has fundamentally changed how we interact with one another, our social lives. But the thing I worry about most with AI is how it will change warfare.
2: That is a significant concern. Look at how drone warfare has changed everything.
1: Well, as I keep telling people, we're putting bases on the moon, and it's not because we're trying to find out about the Martians, because we have companies like SpaceX getting ready to put 1 million AI data centers in outer space. And if we're no longer dealing with cables under the sea, then we're going to have to figure out how to protect those data centers in outer space.
2: So. And if we don't do it, you know who will.
1: Oh, that's
2: not
1: right.
2: Our friends.
1: Not well. That's always the case. First, we have to beat Russia to get to the moon. Now we have to beat China. So the race goes on, folks.
2: We have a brand new hour of National Report starting right now.

0: among us. That is the message from the Trump administration about illegal immigrants in the U.S. The White House launching a new website to track illegal migrants, and it is out of this world. The space-themed site, aliens.gov, allows you to see how many migrants here illegally are in your area. Hello, and welcome to a brand new hour of National Report. I'm Edie Hill.
1: And I'm Joe Pinion. Aliens.gov features a live dashboard on illegal immigrant arrests, migrant encounters, and immigration office operations nationwide. The website also has a U.S. heat map tracking alien arrests, showing where migrants are being detained by officials alongside a real-time counter. Now, the site reads, quote, "They walk among us. For 60 years, the U.S. government has kept a closely guarded secret. Aliens have been walking among us, living in our neighborhoods and interacting with us in our daily lives. They've shopped in the same stores, attended the same classes as our children, and lived seemingly normal human existences, except one thing. They do not belong here."
0: It is a clever take on this. A lot of people are interested. Our correspondent Joe Moeller is live in Los Angeles with more on this story. Joe?
2: Hey there. Good morning to both of you. Well, immigration enforcement has been a major issue for voters across the country, really. And now this new website lets you at home go on and see what's happening in your neighborhood. And as you can imagine, a lot of people are reacting to this online, but it's something that the Trump administration has been touting.

0: Well, the Trump administration launched aliens.gov Thursday, using the legal term aliens to refer to illegal alien immigrants. Well, the site features a live tracker of immigration enforcement actions, a map of ICE arrests, and even a tip line encouraging people to report what it calls suspicious.
1: We lost that report, but what a clever, quite frankly, like it or hate it, clever concept. I mean, they know how to market things there. We are rejoined by Caroline Schinkel and Tiffany Marie Brannon. Let me start with you, Tiffany. Your reaction to this, they walk among us, and the government tracking this real time, there's a little bit of a Big Brother sketchiness to that.
2: I mean, I think it's genius, though. Mark, talk about, you know, if there's one thing President Trump knows how to do, the man knows how to market and entertain us. Also, the fact that he rolled this out right on the heels of all the actual declassified UFO files. I mean, you could not have a smarter rollout plan, because then people are actually engaged or actually looking to, like, oh, I want to know about extraterrestrial stuff. It's like, wait a minute. These aren't the aliens we've been looking for. I'm like, bring back the Men in Black.
3: Oh, my goodness.
1: I'm a fan, too.
2: Right?
1: Yep. Yeah.
2: I want the rap. Do you see the rap?
3: Oh, no. No. There'll be no rapping here on National Report today.
1: I'll try mine later on. Not on camera.
3: In political news, obviously, we're talking about the midterms nonstop, the redistricting wars. But 2028, just around the corner, we have former Transportation Secretary Pete Buttigieg. He seems to be rising in the polls for Democrats who don't have a true front runner. And I think people forget Joe Biden finished basically dead last in Iowa. He finished even worse in New Hampshire. It's actually unprecedented that somebody who did so poorly could actually end up becoming the nominee. Pete Buttigieg actually did really well in those early states. And so perhaps that might lead to this early polling advantage.
4: Yes. And I think, unlike the Republicans right now, who really do have a deep bench when it comes to 2028, I think the Democrats do not. And they've become so radical. And I think the Democratic Party has really left the Democratic base. And I think Democratic voters are looking for something better and something that really does represent what they used to stand for. I think the party of JFK has definitely left. And so I think Gavin Newsom is a very weak candidate. I think Pete Buttigieg would be a very weak candidate. But the good news is that's good for the Republicans who will be running.
1: Well, sometimes you can be a little too good. I mean, I hear a lot of Republicans saying, wow, I'm really impressed with Rubio. I'm really impressed with the vice president. And it sometimes helps to have more of a clear front runner so you don't have a, you know, fisticuffs fight for that. Anyway, Caroline and Tiffany, thank you so much for being with us. We'll have you back in just a bit. We are just days away from the California primary, and the race for L.A. mayor is heating up. The former reality TV star Spencer Pratt appears to be getting a boost from Hollywood. Now, we've got Paris Hilton, Billy Bush, and Catherine McPhee, who are big names out there in support of Pratt.
3: Yeah, the latest addition to the list is actor Dennis Quaid. Dennis Quaid coming out saying, mayor's race, Spencer Pratt. Go Spencer Pratt. Just look around, man. It comes as actor Samuel L. Jackson had that smooth jazz endorsement of the current mayor, Karen Bass. Abel Maldonado is a former lieutenant governor of California. Matt Klink is the owner of Klink Campaigns and a Republican strategist who is based in California. Matt, I'll start with you right now. Pratt seemingly eschewing the political endorsement, at least temporarily, from the right, focusing on the star power that was able to put him in position to run in the first place. What do you think of this strategy?
5: Look, he's gone from a nobody laughingstock candidate to someone who has really turned the mayor's race on its head. His advertisements have been clever. And the simple fact remains is that, Joe, he's talking about issues in Los Angeles that everybody acknowledges are true. What the debate about is over the solution to those problems. And that's why he's caught the tiger by the tail, because everybody realizes that L.A. is not in a good place. So he's been a man of the moment, and we'll see if Tuesday he makes one of the top two spots.
1: Abel, as the former lieutenant governor of California, I'm interested to get your perspective on this. The California governor, Gavin Newsom, slamming the Trump administration's anti-weaponization fund. He says that the state is going to punish residents who take any money from it. Listen and then tell me your thoughts.
6: One thing that I think we're going to try to do with your support is tax 100%. Anyone from California that receives any of those funds, we want to tax 100% of those proceeds. And that's an action the state of California can take. It's an action we look forward to taking.
1: Governor, what's the thought on that?
7: Poor Gavin Newsom. He wants to be president so bad, Edie. He'll say anything. He'll do anything. Look at the press sitting that he did there. He's trying to mimic President Trump in the press conference, all the flags in the back and everything. This guy's the loser. I mean, I traveled to all swing states for President Trump for 8 months. And when I went to Nevada and Arizona and North Carolina and Pennsylvania, I met more Californians that were running from Gavin Newsom than anybody else. So this guy, I mean, look, and then he's taxing 100%. That's why people have left. That's his issue. And if you look at California, Edie, we're a mess. Just land at LAX and drive for 5 minutes. And it's Gavin Newsom's California. Highest gas prices in America before Iran. Highest homelessness. Smash and grab. I can go on and on and on. This poor dude, he'll say anything to be president.
3: Unbelievable. Gonna have to leave it there. Abel, Matt, thank you so much. Appreciate you guys joining us. We bring our panel back to us. Now, Callan, you're the lawyer at the table. Certainly, I'm no legal scholar, but I'm 100% sure you cannot tax anyone at 100% just because you're the government. There's a little thing called the takings clause. I think they learned about that probably week three of your first year in law school. What in the world is Gavin Newsom doing, and why do we keep having these politicians suggest things they know are illegal?
4: It's such a joke. And if we're going to tax anybody at 100%, it should be Gavin Newsom to claw back some of that fraud that has been perpetuated under his watch in California. It's really disgusting. So I think if we're going to tax anybody, it's going to be Gavin Newsom.
1: And Tiffany, you know, someone immediately pointed out that Gavin Newsom had come up with a fund that was to help compensate people that he said it had been part of the weaponized by the Trump administration. And so it was kind of ironic, they felt, that he would be then lashing out at this one.
2: Yeah, I mean, it's classic Gavin Newsom 101. And I'm from Arizona. And in Arizona, we have a saying, it's don't California my Arizona. And I feel like this applies here, where the man is a hypocrite. Look what he did during COVID, going out to dinner to the French Laundry while fining all of his residents thousands of dollars.
1: I remember that.
2: This is just Gavin Newsom. He's slimy. He's a snake. He's desperate, as our other panelists said, for political fame. And he's just a bad guy all the way around.
3: I mean, leaving the greasiness aside, the man who was having an inappropriate dalliance with the spouse of one of his staff members in a former life, this is also a man who every day has something to say about everything except for what's actually impacting Californians. The children who cannot read. The African-American literacy rates that are the worst in the history of tracking the statistics. The fact that we have a homeless crisis. The fact that he took over with a surplus close to $18 billion, and he's leaving office with a deficit around $16 billion. Those are the facts, and he wants to talk about everything but that.
4: That's right. It's all about deflecting. Gavin Newsom has no record to run on. The people of California realize that. We'll see what happens with the governor's race. I think the American people will see this. And again, the Democratic field is so weak for 2028. I look forward to that primary. Get the popcorn ready.
1: Yeah, but I hear you. I mean, that's what you want the politicians, regardless of their parties. That's what you want them focusing
3: on. He's the governor.
1: The ways to make people's lives better in their state.
3: Yeah.
1: And that's what seems to be lost a lot of the time.
3: Well, I think that's going to be his biggest challenge, the fact that Californians are not better off than when they first encountered Gavin Newsom in their lives. And he's going to have to explain to people why he should be president without using the word Donald J. Trump.
1: Correct. Caroline and Tiffany, thank you very much.
3: All right. Coming up. Well, despite covering up that Nazi tattoo, Graham Plattner still receiving much support from the progressives in the Democratic Party for his U.S. Senate route. Is this the type of candidate that Democrats should be supporting?
1: Plus, we are thrilled to announce an exciting new expansion for Newsmax. Coming up, our CEO, Christopher Ruddy, meets up with our foreign correspondent to reveal the major European market that is the next home for Newsmax.
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10: And peace. We have vowed that we shall not see space filled with weapons of mass destruction, but with instruments of knowledge and understanding. We choose to go to the moon. We choose to go to the moon. We choose to go to the moon in this decade and do the other things, not because they are easy, but because they are hard. Because that goal will serve to organize and measure the best of our energies and skills. Because that challenge is one that we're willing to accept, one we are unwilling to postpone, and one we intend to win, and the others too.

0: Nestled in the rolling hills of Northern Virginia, Bull Run Regional Park is a place of natural beauty. But beneath these peaceful landscapes lies the site of one of the most pivotal and bloodiest battles of the Civil War. This is Bull Run, where on July 21st, 1861, the first major battle of the Civil War erupted. Known as the First Battle of Manassas in the South, it was a brutal clash between Union and Confederate forces, a battle that shattered illusions of a short war and signaled years of carnage to come. I'm Lucy Celia, and this is An American Place on Newsmax.
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6: Well, Maine Democratic Senate candidate Graham Platner, he is now infamous for that Nazi tattoo on his chest. He has since covered up the tattoo on his chest, but that hasn't stopped Democrats, particularly progressives, from throwing their support behind him anyway. Progressive leaders like Bernie Sanders, Alexandria Ocasio-Cortez, they have backed the former Marine's campaign. Platner has also said he's not a Nazi, and he got the original tattoo while he was, quote, inebriated in the Marines.
2: That you got a tattoo and it resembles Nazi insignia.
7: Yeah, it's a skull and crossbones. I got a skull and crossbones with a bunch of other Marines in a tattoo parlor in Croatia because skull and crossbones are things that Marines get.
6: That's right. Corbin Trent is a former communications director for Congresswoman Alexandria Ocasio-Cortez. He joins us now. So, look, I like to have grace for individuals. Platner had got the tattoo covered. I would note it took him 19 years to do it, and his excuse was simply that he has moved on from the tattoo. I guess my question to you, Corbin, is that have we reached the point right now where we've moved on from Nazism in the Democratic Party? Is that what's going to happen here?
8: Now, I think we've moved on from being trolled by nonsense. I mean, this man's no more a Nazi than I am a fairy that lives in the woods. I mean, you know, he's not out there pushing white supremacist agendas. He's not out there pushing against the Jewish people.

0: documentaries and everything, and that did not register to me as a Nazi insignia. You know, it's not a swastika. It's not an SS symbol. It's not what you see in the, you know, in the prison movies. It's not gonna pop up on most people's radar as, you know, it looks to me more like a something from the Death Star or Star Wars. But you the thing is, what he's running on is standing up against an oligarchy, monopolies. He's running on standing up against the system that no longer delivers things for people. We've got a healthcare system that costs $6 trillion
1: a year. Hold on, I get that. I believe that.
0: There are
1: serious issues that we need to talk about. But before we get to the issues, we often talk about the character. The Democrats have made character an issue, particularly in light of President Trump, for the better part of the last 12 years. And so my question just becomes, can we just accept the fact that this is alignment politics, that you have circled the wagons around the man that first you were leery of? That's why the governor was getting most of the support in that race before she dropped out of that race. And now you're minimizing a legitimate concern, which is a moral precipice of a moral predicate for what most of you have been talking about for the better part of the last 12 years since Donald J. Trump came down the escalator. That's all I'm saying. If it's no longer an issue, let's just say we're aligned because he's going to help us win and leave it there.
0: It was never an issue for me. I mean, you know, you say y'all. I mean, the Democratic Party, I actually don't particularly like the core leadership of the Democratic Party. I'm not a Hakeem Jeffries fan. I'm not a Chuck Schumer fan. I wasn't a Joe Biden fan. You know, that's not my Democratic Party. My Democratic Party has got FDR roots. It builds things. It creates things. It builds wealth. It builds a nation that I can be proud of. And I think that's what your Graham Platners and your Shortcut Chakrabartys and your Malat Kiros and your Oliver Larkins, and that's the kind of Democratic Party they represent. I don't represent this nonsense that Hakeem Jeffries is promoting. I've never been leery of this man, not for a minute. When this guy spoke, I heard somebody that reflected things that I've lived. The same way when I heard Bernie Sanders speak 10, 12 years ago, I was drawn into politics because he described East Tennessee, even though he was talking about the rest of America.
1: I don't debate that. I'm just saying that if our revolution is going to be built on equality for everyone, that people should have the right to be treated with dignity, I don't think that the Democratic Party should be minimizing the fact that the man for 19 years was walking around with insignia on his chest that was clearly inflammatory. And I think the fact that now we're going to pretend that our eyes are lying to us, I think is just a further indictment of where the party has been. Gonna have to leave it there, my friend, though. Cole, always good to appreciate the back and forth. We'll have you on again soon.
0: Thank you.
1: All right, coming up, Fenced Off, why a judge is dismissing a Title IX lawsuit against USA Fencing. A former NCAA athlete joins us later this hour to weigh in. But first, poor Jimmy Kimmel throwing a tantrum over Spencer Pratt running for mayor of Los Angeles. You can't make it up, folks. Take a listen.
2: So then this angry reality show star, who grew up wealthy and popular and is not very wealthy or popular anymore, really starts to enjoy the attention. He starts to think, you know, I should be mayor.
1: Just a small little piece of the fake news Friday. We'll bring it all to you.
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4: The future Olympian record holder began his swimming career at the age of 2.

0: in the Hawaiian waters of Waikiki Beach. 4 years later, Mark and his family moved to Sacramento, California, and by age 10, he held 17 national age group records and one world record. But the best was yet to come. After a disappointing performance at the 1968 Olympics, the Shark, as nicknamed by his teammates, returned to the Olympic Games in 1972, determined to do better. As history records, at the 20th Olympiad, Mark Spitz won 7 gold medals and set 7 world records in the process. But it almost didn't happen. After winning his 5th gold medal, the Olympic champion faced his toughest competitor, Australian Michael Wenden, in what Spitz had always considered his toughest race, the 100-meter freestyle. He thought seriously of withdrawing from the biggest race of his career. But with encouragement from his coach, Spitz reconsidered and changed history. Spitz's achievement gave America a boost internationally as the nation suffered in global public opinion from its long war in Vietnam. And Spitz's victory in the sports arena was especially gratifying. As an American Jew, his victories cast a powerful shadow over the Palestinian Liberation Organization's Munich terrorism, when 11 Israeli athletes were held hostage and eventually murdered by the group belonging to the Black September organization. Despite the horrors and his own nail-biting competition, Mark Spitz always maintained his sense of humor. The night before competition was to begin, he was asked by a Russian reporter why he wore a mustache. Although he had planned to shave it that very night, he replied,
1: I said, no, it doesn't slow me down. I said, it deflects the water away from my mouth. It allows my head to get a lot lower and more streamlined, my behind actually up. And so that's why I was able to break the world record at the Olympic trials in Chicago 3 weeks before. The guy looked at me and hesitated, and then he translated as fast as he could into Russian. All male Russian swimmers the next year had a mustache.
0: For Newsmax TV, I'm Bill Curtis, and this is an American moment.
2: You should too.
3: All I can say is that the fake news just doesn't get it, do they? They don't.
4: Well, you may have heard about a certain wedding last weekend involving the son of a certain president. Yep, Donald Trump. Donald Trump Jr. exchanged vows with girlfriend Bettina Anderson in the Bahamas. But if you thought the mainstream media would actually allow the first family to peacefully bask in the happiness of newlywed love, well, think again.
5: As we all know, President Trump did not attend the ceremony, and the vultures over at The View, they just couldn't help themselves in taking cheap shots over his absence, which included an unbelievable verbal gaffe from Alyssa Farr Griffin.
6: They had done the wedding at McDonald's. Maybe he would go.
7: A parent should try to never miss their child's funeral. Or, I'm sorry. Oh, God. Wedding. I honestly, I'm so tired. I have a 3-month-old. That was not meant. That was,
6: you know what? He can go to the next one.
5: Our friends from Newsbusters are back with us, executive editor Tim Graham and managing editor Curtis Hawk. Good to see you guys both. I love to have these conversations with you about the nonsense at The View. Look, I always feel like I have an obligation to remind people, because I'm a nerd with no life, that The View was an entertainment show run by a preeminent journalist that then ran adrift, and ABC, on their own accord, moved the entertainment show into the ABC News division, but has continued to operate it as if it's just entertainment. And the whole thing is a farce.
8: Yeah, Joe. I mean, that's the thing. And that's at the crux of what Brendan Carr and the FCC are talking about, which is that this is an ABC News program when it should be under the same umbrella as, like, Kelly and Mark, her husband's show, or General Hospital. No. So therefore, because it is a news program, it must operate under certain standards because it airs on the public airwaves. I mean, this entire show is an absolute joke. I mean, the only thing I'll give them this week is Whoopi came out with a broom to celebrate the Knicks sweep. But other than that, it was all downhill from there, as we saw there.
4: Yeah, it used to be really, I thought it was very entertaining a long time ago, but it has definitely changed the taste. Over on MS Now, Lawrence O'Donnell displayed kind of a staggering hypocrisy, whining about the upcoming UFC event at the White House. Listen.
2: Donald Trump is desecrating the White House grounds to build a temple of violence where there was once a rose garden and where there will next be an ugly and utterly pointless exhibition of men trying to savagely beat each other as part of the Trump White House celebration of America's 250th birthday.
4: Oh, I wish we could have just kept on his face while he did this whole thing, because it has been a temple of destruction and doom. I mean, the British were there. Think what they did to it. Anyway, someone should tell Lawrence that the White House grounds were already desecrated in that way during the Biden administration. Yeah, look at this.
9: Hi, Mr. President. It is an honor. France rights are human rights.
10: Are we topless at the White House?
4: Okay, you know what? Some people might find that offensive and not appropriate for the White House, like a lot of people. Tim, your thoughts about Larry's convenient overlookings?
11: Well, you know, when you hear him do one of these orations, you're like, you know he's thinking, I used to write these kind of speeches for the West Wing, and now I'm going to have a dramatic pause where I say professional wrestling is for nuts and stupid people who are Trump voters. I mean, obviously the MS Now audience is not the UFC audience. I think we all understand that. And that's where it's really safe for them. But yes, especially when you start saying you've desecrated the White House like it's, you know, a church. It's not a church.
4: I had to giggle.
5: I mean, it's great. Curtis, you would think that we were just going to have 100 days of bloodletting at the White House lawn by President Trump. But moving from one failed medium to the next, Stephen Colbert, he is out of the picture. The lights at the Ed Sullivan studio have gone dim. Jimmy Kimmel, he is now the undisputed torchbearer of Republican hatred on the shrinking medium that is late night television. Kimmel targeted L.A. mayoral candidate Spencer Pratt with another unhinged tirade, just the latest in a long line of unhinged tirades. He was his jab.
12: So then you get a guy who was on a reality show, who's on a lot of reality shows. His profession is to be the screaming jerk on reality shows. So then this angry reality show star, who grew up wealthy and popular and is not very wealthy or popular anymore, really starts to enjoy the attention. He starts to think, you know, I should be mayor. The difference between Donald Trump and this guy is Donald Trump actually had a job before he was on a reality show. He wasn't good at the job. He got all the money for it from his dad. And the only thing he was good at was promoting himself. And it turned out that was enough. And as a result, we are now going to have to spend the next 3 decades digging out of this giant hole he put us in.
5: So I'm, again, old enough to remember that Jimmy Kimmel was in last place in late night until the guy who wore blackface on The Man Show decided to reinvent himself as some type of champion for liberalism. ABC was, you know, NBC was number one in late night for 50 out of 55 years. I mean, ABC was just a placeholder. And then now all of a sudden he's some type of gladiator for democracy. Make it make sense. My friend.
8: Yeah, Joe, number one, I mean, the fact is, yes, the parallels are there with Trump and Pratt in that the liberal media enjoyed this for quite a while, guys. They went along with it. He went on The View, actually, and they thought, yeah, hearty, har, har, was great. But now he actually has, like, a chance of winning. He has a compelling message. And then the second thing is, of course, you know, he completely ignores why he's actually running, because he lost everything. All of his memorabilia, all of his, you know, valuable and priceless artifacts, so to speak, for lack of a better term, from his reality TV days with his wife, Heidi, are now gone because of a fire, because of government incompetence. So, you know, it's easy to throw shots like that, like Jimmy Kimmel, because he still has a house, whereas Spencer Pratt doesn't.
4: Yeah, good point. I mean, if you're going to come up with a reason to run and you don't have the background in it, I mean, having an experience that resonates with a lot of people, probably a good reason. Yeah. Tim Graham, Curtis Houck, thank you very much.
11: Sure.
4: Mm-hmm. Well, the battle for the soul of Title IX, allowing women to fairly compete in athletics, continues, this time in women's fencing. Imagine walking onto the strip and not knowing if your opponent is Mary Jane or Mary Jo. Well, they took their fight to court, and they were just swatted down by the judge. Details ahead.
5: Plus, just weeks after her ouster as Attorney General, Pam Bondi returns to Capitol Hill for a behind-closed-doors deposition. She's facing blistering bipartisan questions following from lawmakers who are seeking answers about what did happen with all those.
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4: Former Attorney General Pam Bondi testifying right now before the House Oversight Committee over her handling of the Jeffrey Epstein investigation. Democrats say she's been involved in a cover-up after famously declaring she had the convicted sex offender's client list on her desk. Her transcribed testimony taking place this morning behind closed doors. Our congressional correspondent Kilmeny Dukart has been outside the hearing room, and you've gotten some information. Kilmeny, what are you hearing?
21: Yeah, Edie, we expect them to recess right now, perhaps going into a lunch recess and then resuming this afternoon her testimony. We've, of course, Newsmax has obtained some of her remarks from her opening statement. Democrats and Republicans have been grilling her for more than 2 hours now over the Justice Department's handling of the Epstein files, including the fact that it hastily unredacted a lot of those documents to reveal the names of Epstein's victims. This is something that, of course, survivors who are here today and present in the halls of Congress are not happy about. Now, Bondi arriving at the Capitol here this morning had a bandage over her neck, which is, of course, right after she announced that she had this thyroid cancer diagnosis. She acknowledged that there were redaction errors as part of her testimony today. This is something I asked House Oversight Committee Chairman James Comer about. Again, what his message was today for the Epstein survivors.
1: I've said this publicly many times. The government has failed the survivors. There's no question about that. And that dates back 5 presidential administrations. We're taking this investigation seriously. The last interview we had, deposition, we had some names mentioned for the first time. So we're proceeding with that. We want to get the truth to the American people. We want to try to provide justice for the survivors.
21: Now, when testifying before the House Judiciary Committee back in February, then Attorney General Pam Bondi refused to turn around and acknowledge Epstein's accusers seated behind her. I spoke this morning with Danny Bensky, who was at that hearing, about what she hopes is going to come out of this deposition today.
20: We know that, like, all of my identifying information is out there, my phone number, my address, where I worked at the time. There were other Jane Does who were exposed. So, like, we know that there are so many failures. And so just to acknowledge that, number one, and number two, walk us through process. That's all we've ever wanted. And then to start real investigations.
21: All right, lawmakers are expected to press Bondi on what she knew about Epstein's plea deal during her time as Florida's attorney general and whether political connections played any role in the case.
22: I understand the attorney general is going to be there answering questions from Congress, but it should have been under oath and it should be videotaped. We obviously have a lot of questions as it relates to why only 50% of the files have been released. Why many of the survivors there were literally put in danger by the way the files were released, that private information should never have been released, and of course, why this continues to be some type of cover-up. And so those are our questions. There's many questions.
21: And then I can move out of the way. All right, so Bondi has denied, of course, any wrongdoing in all of this. This is also part of her testimony today. She says, to her knowledge, all of the files have been released as part of the Epstein Transparency Act. Again, the legislation that compelled the DOJ to release all of those files to Congress. As you can see, there's a massive presence of media right behind me down the hall. This is the press pool camera where we're expecting Democrats to speak in just a few moments from now as we learn more about Pam Bondi's testimony in that room and some maybe possible deflections of responsibility where she's talking about how she delegated a lot of the oversight regarding the Epstein files to the acting attorney general. We're going to get a response to that soon.
23: Okay. Edie. Thank you very much, Kilmeny, on that. All right. Meantime, a federal judge dismissing a Title IX lawsuit brought by a former U.S. Olympic fencer, Margarita, against U.S. fencing, USA Fencing, that is, over alleged transgender competitors at a past women's competition. The lawsuit alleging biological men were allowed to compete in women's and girls' competitions at the 2025 North American Cup in Kansas City, Missouri, last January. Fencer Guzzi Vincenti, so it's Margarita Guzzi Vincenti, reportedly said, "We discovered that transgenders are present in our events, and this is not putting females at an equal playing field. USA Fencing does not disclose the exact amount of transgenders in our sport, so we're really left in the dark. We don't know when we step on the strip who we are going to face. So it could be a fencer named Mary Wilson, and then we just discover at that very moment when you step on the strip that you're about to start your match and that Mary Wilson is not a woman." Paula Scanlon is a former NCAA athlete. Sophia Lori is an outreach director for the California Family Council. And Paula, I know that you kind of went through this exact same thing when you were swimming at UPenn.
24: Yeah, you know, this is not surprising that this keeps happening and we're seeing organizations discriminating against women and not wanting to take accountability for it. If there really are no men competing in fencing since they're not telling them the answer, why can't they simply just say that? If we have women's sports are supposed to be for women and USA Fencing has allowed women to compete against men in the past, and they need to clear the situation up. And I don't understand why it's so hard for them to just say, no, we're going to ban men, and there are no men competing currently right now.
23: Yeah, Sophia, the court ruling stated in part that the plaintiffs have failed to allege that they were excluded from or denied the benefits of competition because of their gender. And it says plaintiffs have not even alleged facts supporting that they competed against transgender athletes. Plaintiffs have not pled that they were treated adversely because of their gender. Your reaction to that?
0: Well, at the end of the day, these female athletes, and I work with plenty of them in California who are facing this, showing up to the field, to the court, to the track, and not knowing if there's going to be a male there competing. That is a mental toll that they do not need to go through. The mental games that the leaders are playing, saying, hey, we're not going to clarify if they're men, that's enough. I watch what these athletes go through. Instead of just getting ready to compete and show up to their meets, show up to their games and do well, they're now under this mental attack of, is there a male? Was all of my work that I put into this pointless because a man will beat me? And so I think that's enough to say that these Title IX rules have been violated for the women in fencing.
23: Yeah, and I think back to the amount of time it took to get Title IX even into existence, and the you know, boom in women's athletics, and the ability for young women to get college scholarships to take part in athletics and have their college education paid for. And Paula, this is just, it seems like it's just working against what took so long to achieve.
24: Exactly. Back to what I was saying before. If we're going to have women's sports, they need to be for women. If you want to advocate saying that we shouldn't have any women's sports at all, that's your own prerogative and decision. But if we're going to have this category, it needs to be protected, it needs to be defined, and it needs to be strictly for women. There should be no men possibly competing. There should be no men competing at all. And if we're continuing to go through this, what is the point here of having the women's category? And that's really what this comes down to. And we all know what a woman is. It's someone who's a female. Keep it that way, keep the rules easy, and make competition fair for these female athletes that have worked so hard.
23: Yeah, Sophia, you know, it is interesting that you have, when you have had men come into these competitions and compete against women, they've won, which kind of shows you there must be a benefit to competing as women since they didn't do so well competing against other men. It's incredibly disheartening, I would imagine. What do the athletes tell you?
0: Yeah, these athletes, I mean, they are absolutely disheartened. They're disturbed, actually, that the adults are allowing this to happen. Today in California, we're going to watch a male compete in three girls' track and field events. I'm talking with some of the athletes going into it. They're too scared to publicly speak out because the backlash from it. Mm-hmm. They're also disgusted that they have to share a podium with a male athlete. It's disturbing what these girls are continuing to get put through. And at the end of the day, watching the leaders allow this to happen, watching Governor Gavin Newsom in California allow this to happen, and any male leader that's in charge, they're absolute cowards and should be ashamed to call themselves men if they're allowing women to be harmed.
23: Yeah. Paula Scanlon, Sophia Laurie, thank you very much for your time. We are rejoined back here in the studio. Caroline Schenkel is a New York congressional candidate. Tiffany Marie Brannon is the host of the Tiffany Marie Brannon Show, political commentator as well. Caroline, let me start with you because as an attorney, I was caught by the judge made this ruling without prejudice. What does that mean?
2: That means it cannot be challenged again. And so I think we're in a very dangerous place where we even have to have this conversation about men competing with women. I think we used to agree on the very basic things in life. Mm-hmm. Men are men, women are women, women compete against women in sports. The fact that we're even having these discussions and it's working its way through the court, I think tells you where we are in this sort of environment. It's got to stop. Common sense is common sense. Women are women. They should be competing with women.
23: Yeah, it seems like we're in a confused phase. Can we put it that way, Tiffany?
2: Unfortunately,
23: what's a better way to phrase it?
2: Yes, Edie, we're in a moronic phase, a phase that refuses to acknowledge reality and basic scientific definitions. I mean, women's bone densities are not even the equivalent of men. When we die and we look at our bones, we know which one's a girl and which one's a guy. This is not rocket science. It should be quite the opposite.
23: Yeah, we keep on hearing about these battles, though. It's not stopping anytime soon. Caroline Schenkel and Tiffany Marie Brannon, thank you. Well, Newsmax is expanding its horizons. Where will you be able to find Newsmax now? Far, far away. That is a full report coming up ahead. Plus, Bianca Across the Nation will start soon. Bianca de la Garza has a preview.
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12: Heston. Heston always considered himself a spiritual man with a love of Christian history. Two factors that undoubtedly influenced his screen performances.
25: For this you shall drink bitter waters.
12: In 1944, he joined the Air Force. And while serving as a radio operator and aerial gunner, rose to the rank of staff sergeant. That same year, he married Lydia Marie Clark, a union that would last for over 64 years. Heston was also a political activist. In his younger years, he was a Democrat, a vocal supporter of liberal politics, and marched with Dr. Martin Luther King, and was a strong proponent of civil rights. The popular Heston would become president of the Screen Actors Guild. As he grew older, his politics changed, and he embraced conservative freedoms and causes, leading him to eventually be elected president of the NRA and making this famous declaration.
25: From my cold, dead hands.
12: In August of 2002, the Oscar-winning actor announced he was suffering from Alzheimer's disease.
25: Well, it's been quite a ride.
12: 6 years later, on April 5th, 2008, Charlton Heston died at his home in Beverly Hills at the age of...
26: Hey, it's Billy Bush. 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
23: It is an exciting day for this network as Newsmax celebrates its latest expansion into international markets. 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
5: That's right. Our foreign correspondent, Trent Murray, was in Warsaw for the launch and spoke with Newsmax CEO Chris Ruddy.
28: Well, we are in the Polish capital for what is a very exciting day for this company, Newsmax, officially expanding into Poland. And the man that got the deal over the line is Newsmax founder and CEO, Mr. Chris Ruddy. Always good to have you back in Europe.
29: Trent, always good to see you here in Europe.
28: It's a big day.
29: Well, it's a very big day. It's a big day for Poland. It's a big day for Newsmax. I think for America, too. As America Media, an American media organization, we have been in the Balkans, one of the largest cable news channels in the Balkans with Newsmax Balkans. Millions and millions of people watch our news, and now we're very excited. Poland is the the emerging great country of Europe, and we now have a Newsmax Poland. They call it Newsmax Polska, but we're very honored to be here.
28: I wanted to ask you about that. Why did you find Poland was a good fit for Newsmax, in your view?
29: Well, our partners, Telekom Serbia, which broadcasts Newsmax in the Balkans, I think they see, as I do, that Poland is emerging. It's sort of the new Germany, what Germany was to Europe for 40 years, the dominant economic power. Poland has had incredible governmental leadership here. They've had great economic growth. And they are they're the strongest military in NATO. And I think Americans, President Trump, for instance, is increasing his support for Poland, putting more troops here, because he sees how the Poles are really living up to their promise to have a strong military.
28: I saw you on with Rob last week talking about Q1 results. How does this international expansion fit into the broader strategy of the company?
29: We just had our annual shareholder meeting, and I said the international licensing and partnerships. We, Trent, are in over 100 countries now. Newsmax is carried. Tens of millions of people can tune in every night to Newsmax, some in local language, which is really amazing. I think people got tired of CNN International for so long. They'd like to have an American brand that represents American values, real journalism, real news. And we're doing that.
28: While I've got you here, I have to ask, we are preparing for a visit by the president next month for the G7. I know you speak to him often. Where do you think things stand right now when it comes to the European-America relationship?
29: Well, look, Donald Trump will never tell you that he's completely happy with everything you're doing because he wants you to keep living up to a new standard. He has done something that's absolutely historic. He got all of NATO to agree pretty much to a 5% GDP spending. We weren't even spending 5%. He's gotten them. They're increasing. Poland is almost at 5%, which is amazing, before he even asked. And so now that momentum and strong military action is going to be very important in the years ahead. We have Russia that's very belligerent. We have an Iran situation. We have a rising China. And I think the president sees really the importance of Europe. That's why he's asking them to step up. So I think the relationship's going to be strong going forward. And I think Newsmax being here will only help to strengthen it.
28: So we always enjoy having you this side of the pond.
29: Good to see you.
28: Thank you very much.
29: Thank you.
28: We'll send it back to you.
23: This side of the pond, I love that. So we would say Newsmax Polska, dziękuję, as my mother would say. Thank you.
5: Absolutely. It's this amazing time. Again, people forget, right, after Finland joined NATO and those nukes got stored in Belarus by Vladimir Putin, you know, Poland is the nerve center of all of that.
23: It is.
5: Making sure that we have conservative news there is going to be great.
23: They always step up. They're the first ones to say we're there with America. So this is very exciting for Newsmax and we hope for Poland. It's great to have had you with us for the past 2 weeks. Joe Pinion.
5: It's been amazing.
23: Appreciate it. All right.
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13: Because you're like, they were like, you're a good boy, but yet you keep getting arrested and getting in trouble.
14: The Rock was born
1: Dwayne Douglas Johnson, on May 2nd, 1972, in Hayward, California, to Samoan-born Atta Johnson and former professional wrestler Rocky Johnson. But he was also a gifted athlete and excelled in football, track and field, and wrestling. He attended Miami University on a football scholarship, and after graduating with degrees in criminology and psychology, he applied to the NFL draft but wasn't selected. The future 10-time world wrestling champion entered the world of wrestling as a third-generation wrestler, something of which he was very proud. As legendary as his wrestling career was, it was his film debut as the Scorpion King that would send The Rock into the stratosphere. His first film, The Mummy Returns, broke box office records by earning more than $28 million in one day. To date, The Rock's films have a combined worldwide revenue in excess of $10 billion, making him one of the world's highest-grossing and highest-paid actors. On August 18, 2019, Dwayne Johnson married Lauren Hashian. Dwayne Johnson has proven to be as generous with his time as with his talent, making numerous personal appearances in support of numerous charities. Well-liked by his fellow actors, not only for the talent The Rock brings to his roles, but also the humor.
11: I call it a friendship. Kevin likes to call it a bromance.
14: Matt,
11: I think
14: it's
11: a little inappropriate.
14: That's absolutely incorrect.
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15: I call upon the scientific community in our country, those who gave us nuclear weapons, to turn their great talents now to the cause of mankind and world peace.
16: On March 23, 1983, President Reagan surprised not only the nation, but members of his own cabinet and military by announcing an Oval Office address that the United States would embark on creating an anti-missile system to stop and destroy nuclear-tipped missiles in space. Reagan called the program the Strategic Defense Initiative, or SDI, while his critics quickly dubbed the program Star Wars. Still, the idea gained popular support and played a key role in undermining the Soviet Union and its arms buildup. By 1987, with his own nation facing economic collapse and unable to match the U.S. program, Soviet leader Mikhail Gorbachev capitulated and signed the Intermediate Range Nuclear Forces Treaty. Within 4 years, the Soviet Empire itself would collapse, ending a Cold War that lasted more than four decades. You're watching An American Moment on Newsmax TV.
17: The press won't report the real story.
18: The American people are actually very smart.
17: Ridiculous statements.
19: These guys are just plain weird.
17: Actual scandals.
19: Even report it.
17: That's my job, and I aim to do it every night.
20: The world is changing. Now on Bianca, across the nation, the world is watching the White House this very moment. President Trump is considering to sign off, approving the latest memorandum of understanding with Iran. Moments ago, the president saying that the naval blockade at the Strait of Hormuz is being lifted. And the president also announcing that he is going into the Situation Room. Vice President J.D. Vance is sounding hopeful.
22: We're making some progress. Hopefully, we'll continue to make progress. The president will be in a position where he can endorse the agreement. But obviously, that's still TBD.
20: TBD. Secretary of War Pete Hegseth traveling to Singapore and Thailand. Here he is, some video fresh into us. He's training with those hardworking troops there. And this, as anti-ICE protesters are continuing to clash for another day. It is quite the scene again at the New Jersey Detention Center, Delaney Hall, infamous. A pro-ICE rally, though, is scheduled to take place. How will that pan out? We'll take you live there to the ground with the very latest on the tensions. And in Texas, Democratic Senate nominee James Tallarico facing brand new backlash for how he refers to us ladies. Listen.
30: Every one of our neighbors with a uterus became the property of the state.
31: One of our neighbors with a uterus to be able to control their own body.
30: Our neighbors with a uterus.
31: One of our neighbors with a uterus.
20: Yes, we have that. Uterus and more, though, James. Just FYI. We'll talk about that with Republican strategist Caroline Wren in studio with me today. And up in flames, frightening moments, a Blue Origin rocket explodes during a pre-launch test. The founder, Jeff Bezos, though, is now speaking out about what this means for the future of space travel. Today's news and the newsmakers, it all starts right now. Hi, everybody. It is noon right now on the East Coast. Welcome into Bianca Across the Nation, Friday edition. I'm Bianca Della Garza. Great to have you with us, as always. And again, watching the White House, President Trump with a very big decision to make. He's in the Situation Room right now. After teasing what he says is a final determination, it could be coming any moment. For more on the demands, though, that the president has listed out to Iran, let's take you live. White House correspondent Mike Carter joining us with the very latest. Mike?
0: Yeah, Bianca, could a deal to finally bring, at least start to bring the war with Iran, finally be maybe hours, maybe even minutes away? The president, about an hour ago, truthing out a list of demands he would want to be a part of this final deal. And those demands include Iran must agree they, of course, will never have a nuclear weapon or bomb. The Hormuz Strait must be immediately open. No tolls for unrestricted shipping in both directions. All water mines, bombs, if any, must be terminated by Iran. The U.S. blockade will then be lifted. Enriched uranium or nuclear dust must be unearthed and destroyed, and no money will be exchanged. The president saying ships caught in the Strait of Hormuz due to our amazing and unprecedented naval blockade, which will now be lifted, may start the process of heading home. The enriched material, sometimes referred to as nuclear dust, will be unearthed by the United States in close coordination and conjunction with the Islamic Republic of Iran, plus the International Atomic Energy Agency, and destroyed. No money will be exchanged until further notice. Other items of far less importance have been agreed to. I will be meeting now in the Situation Room to make a final determination. Thank you for your attention to this matter. Of course, all of this is happening as Secretary of State Marco Rubio is meeting at the State Department right now with Pakistan's foreign minister. Pakistan, of course, playing a huge role as mediator between the U.S. and Iran going back to last year. So could something final be in the works? This would mark the biggest diplomatic moment since the start of this war. We could know more in minutes here at the White House. Bianca?
20: Mike Carter, great to have you with us as we kick off our coverage. And I'm pleased to bring in our expert panel now, former Massachusetts Senator Scott Brown, currently running for Senate in New Hampshire and was President Trump's ambassador to New Zealand. He's also served in the Army National Guard for nearly 40 years. Scott is also an attorney. Great to have you with us. Alongside the ambassador, former Deputy National Security Advisor, Ms. Victoria Coates. She is the Vice President of National Security at the Heritage Foundation. And she has been in the Situation Room several times. So I'll start with you, Victoria. A lot is on the line. Walk us through what it's like in there, the tensions, obviously knowing that any moment he could come out and make a Truth Social post. And in fact, the world changes with that one single decision that President Trump holds right now.
2: No, it is a very high stakes moment. Good to be with you, Bianca, and you too, Scott. This, you know, is a critical moment for the president. And, you know, you're in the Situation Room. It's a remarkably small room and a small complex. It's not very large because it is so secure. But lots of information is at the president's fingertips, secretaries who were with him, supporting him, cabinet members. So they have everything that they need to make an informed decision. And maybe there was some motion from the Pakistani foreign minister who's meeting with Secretary Rubio today. But the president's demands, his terms, were quite clear. And the Iranians can either agree to that and we can start to get some energy moving out of the Gulf. But we're talking about potential sanctions relief way down the road, not until they've met their benchmarks. And I think that the demands are clear and they should just accept them. And then we can all get back to a normal commerce.
20: Mm-hmm. Which is so critical, of course, for the Strait of Hormuz. You know, Ambassador, you've had, you know, the role of a diplomat. So there's a lot of diplomacy here, and it's probably some of the most complicated. As Victoria mentioned, Pakistan is meeting with Marco Rubio, and J.D. was over in Islamabad face-to-face with these negotiators, not this time. But I want to play a little bit about what he said when he pointed out the challenge, because obviously he has been looking at this from his vantage point as well, and get your reaction on the flip side.
3: There are certain details that are going to have to be figured out that are going to take a little bit of time to figure out. I mean, just take, for example, even if you come to an agreement on, let's say, destroying the enriched stockpile, how do you do it? When do you do it? How do you actually get access to it?
20: that nuclear dust? I mean, these are obviously questions that need to be answered. Your reaction to how this is playing out today and the potential for this extension and hopefully at the end of that, a deal.
7: Well, first of all, there's no one better than Marco Rubio to get in there and do the people's business, quite frankly. And I think the president has shown incredible patience and really being firm on his demands. And quite frankly, Victoria is right. This is a no-brainer. They have very little options. But what they do, as we all know, is they stall and they're trying to wait out till the midterms, wait till the American popular opinion forces maybe the president or whomever to do something that they may not want to do. So I want the Strait of Hormuz opened immediately. The president has the tools and resources to make that happen. And there's no reason that they should not accept it, because the alternative, as we all know, is going to be very, very painful and could potentially force a regime change, which I hope ultimately happens anyway.
20: Yeah, let's stay on that moment for a minute, actually, Victoria. Regime change. President Trump was pretty clear. He says this is regime change. We're dealing with the third round of people. And he actually was clear about that in the cabinet meeting. Yet there still is a lot of questions about the Iranians and what their future looks like, indeed, and an uprising that could happen from within. We haven't heard too much about that, understandably, with some of the issues with the Strait taking the headlines. But talk to us about where all that stands as well.
2: Well, the other reason we haven't heard about it, Bianca, is they haven't had internet in 90 days. Essentially, President Pezeshkian, mm-hmm. who's the one who I think is trying to make a deal, such as it is, has started to lift those internet restrictions. People are being able to communicate with family members. We're hearing about how bad it is inside of Iran. As many as 3 million jobs have been lost. The currency plummeting to 1.7 million, close to 2 million real per dollar. For just context, 10 years ago, that was 30,000 per dollar. There's no value left to it. And, you know, we can start to see that. And I think that is why the regime may accept the president's terms, because they may have, I've heard some estimates, of only 10 days of liquidity left. 10 days they can pay the salaries of their henchmen and their IRGC folk. And so that could be when the people of Iran, when they start to see those guys defect, because they don't do these things out of the goodness of their hearts, you know, that they might have an mm-hmm. avenue to get to the kind of regime change Scott was talking about.
20: 10 days goes by really fast. And now that lifeline that Oman was sort of floating this week, well, that was shut down. We heard from Treasury Secretary Bessent and also President Trump quite forthright if they thought they were going to get involved, with all our allies over there hoping that there's an end to this. Ambassador, pick up on that. We have obviously a deadline. President Trump says he's not in a rush, but there is the midterms. That is a deadline. That is coming. And we know the left is looking at ways they can hammer the president, not just on his approval ratings, but the prices here at home.
7: Well, as we saw, the economic and military power that the president in the United States is exhibiting is remarkable. It's neutralized the big bad bully in the region to the point where they have to make a deal, period. And there are 10 days, according to the secretary, who I think is a fantastic spokesperson to tell the American people what's going on. We've seen oil drop 10 to 15% as a result of this. The stock market is reaching new records. Our economy is resilient. The Democrats are going to do and say whatever they can to hurt this administration and the people that are supporting this incredible operation. And respectfully, you saw what happened, obviously, with the president's endorsements of many people in different states. And he still has a lot of power. And the fact that he's taken on this Herculean effort that Hillary Clinton talked about, Obama tried to pay him off, I think it's appropriate time. And I support it.
20: Yeah. Yeah. Yeah. There were some really big victories. And we'll see what is happening as well as we move forward. I'm glad you mentioned the markets and the price of oil. Victoria, I'm going to give you the final say in all this. Brent crude is on its track for the biggest monthly drop since March 2020. The stock market obviously is not as rattled as some of the left wants to say, and the fear mongering that goes on. Talk to us about, I mean, in a worst case scenario, I mean, oil could be $120 a barrel right now, and it is not.
2: Oh, Bianca, I'm old enough to remember when folks were predicting with dead certainty in March that oil was going to be $200 a barrel and that we were going to have rampant inflation. And that hasn't happened, and it's really important. And it hasn't happened for two reasons. Our Gulf allies have been resilient. They've started building and maximizing pipelines to avoid the strait so that they're being able to move energy. We had the massive opening of the Golden Pass natural gas facility in Texas in March. That is huge. That's bringing a ton of product onto the market. And we are really the world's gas station of choice for everyone from Europe to China. And so we have all those tankers that are loose coming to get our fine product from my home state of Pennsylvania, as well as Texas, Louisiana, Alaska, and all of our other great producing states. And that is the big sea change here. That's going to be the long-term story about how the United States is going to fuel the future.
5: Yeah, the future with, like you said, the internet being restored, the market seemed to be calming, potentially an answer from the White House, and maybe, as you mentioned, our Gulf allies standing strong, even a widening of those Abraham Accords, as President Trump is pushing for. We could see a lot happening in the next few days over this weekend. Victoria Coates, Ambassador Scott Brown, great to see you both. Thanks so much for kicking off our coverage this Friday.
2: Thank you. Thanks, Bianca.
5: Yeah. Thank you. All right, don't go anywhere. When we come back right here on Bianca Across the Nation, we have some saving strategies. You want to take a summer vacation, a look at the ways you can cut costs and still enjoy time off. And President Trump weighed in on former First Lady Jill Biden's comment. She thought it was a stroke. She had never seen him like that before. All right, Jill. And the left's pretty mad at her for reigniting this infamous debate that ended Joe Biden's presidential run. And also Texas Democrat Senate candidate James Tallarico has a new term for women. Here he is.
30: Every one of our neighbors with a uterus became the property of the state.
31: One of our neighbors with a uterus to be able to control their own body.
30: Our neighbors with a uterus.
31: One of our neighbors with a uterus.
5: That's who they're running. I can't wait to dig into this. Caroline Wren, Republican strategist, joining me here live in studio. Don't go anywhere. It's all ahead.
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21: And, you know, I wouldn't say Fox has been exactly perfect. Fox has been a big difference of Fox between now and what it was 4 years ago, as you know. But we have others that come along and they're doing well. And Newsmax has been really good. And, you know, others are coming along. And people are seeing that they're watching these conservative networks.
14: President Trump is right. That's why millions of Americans are tuning into Newsmax for the real news they can trust.
12: Abraham Lincoln began the war between the states with a single stated purpose, to preserve the Union. So it surprised everyone when in July of 1862, President Lincoln announced his intentions to issue an Emancipation Proclamation to free the Southern slaves. Lincoln was urged to delay his proclamation until the Union Army could boast a battlefield victory. That opportunity came at the Battle of Antietam, when Union forces drove Lee's army out of Maryland. 5 days later, on September 22, 1862, President Lincoln issued the preliminary Emancipation Proclamation, stating slaves in those areas still in rebellion within 100 days will be freed. This action made slavery the focus of the war and ultimately caused France and England to withdraw their support of the South. You're watching An American Moment on Newsmax TV.
5: Former First Lady Jill Biden saying that she was frightened by her husband's performance on the stage, the 2024 debate there. And she says he thought it was a stroke. Of course, she's out selling her new book, and we're hearing more of her interview ahead of the release of this memoir. Here's another clip.
1: Did you ever see signs that he was falling into cognitive decline?
11: No.
1: No.
11: No.
1: Truly.
11: No.
1: I mean, people were saying he wasn't the same Joe Biden.
11: Well, I don't think that's true. He was the same, the essence of the same Joe Biden. But, yeah, he was slowing down. He was getting older.
5: President Trump has now weighed in on Joe Biden's remarks. He posted on Truth Social. She said that she thought he was having a stroke and various other really bad things, and yet never rushed onto the stage to help her troubled husband, as any good wife would do.

0: not. Kamala's also not going away, Caroline. What does this bode for Republicans? And when you look at sort of this, it does reignite, too, how much of a media cover-up there was into everything we saw with Joe Biden.
1: Yeah, she's clearly trying to sell books, because if you remember, right after the debate, she did this bizarre kind of rally with her husband, and where she's up there saying, how good of a job did Joe do? And said he answered all the questions, as if like that was the measure of doing a good job in that debate, was just basically that he answered questions. But if you thought your husband just had a stroke, wouldn't you take him directly to the hospital, not to this like ice cream rally afterwards? And so nobody buys it. They're just trying to, I think, kind of cover up for what they all knew, which was that Joe Biden never should have been running for president again, much less president at that time.
0: No. I want to talk about Texas. James Tallarico, the Democrat Senate candidate, had this to say. He said a lot of weird things about God is non-binary, six biological sexes. And now this is something that female voters will have to take a look at very closely.
2: Every one of our neighbors with a uterus became the property of the state.
3: One of our neighbors with a uterus to be able to control their own body.
2: Our neighbors with a uterus.
3: One of our neighbors with a uterus.
0: I'm just uncomfortable hearing someone speak like this, Caroline. It's weird. I think it's total creepy. I'm not even upset that he's eating vegan tacos. This, I think, is more offensive.
1: He has so many creepy, offensive comments, and it is hard to pick just one. But even in that clip, you can see he starts to say a woman and catches himself because I think he thought it was too offensive to say the word woman. And then that's where he switches to a neighbor with a uterus comment. And so this guy is so creepy. The amount of things that have come out just that he's said, not only in public, but put onto X, is really bizarre. And I'm from Texas. This is not going to fly in Texas.
0: And you were at the Paxton Victory campaign speech, and Roseanne Barr was there. I mean, a lot of energy in the room. Pick that up, and then I'll go to Julian.
1: There was a tremendous amount of energy. There's been a tremendous amount of energy around Ken Paxton. You know, John Cornyn was a 24-year incumbent who spent $150 million. Ken Paxton, you know, has won statewide before, but to run up against an incumbent, it's really rare to be able to win that, much less to go up that much amount of money. I believe Ken Paxton only spent about $15 million. To be outspent and just have that amount of energy behind you was really quite impressive. Paxton ended up winning every county in Texas, with the exception of two. He almost won Austin. I'm from the People's Republic of Austin. So the fact that
0: Keep
1: Austin weird.
0: Yeah.
1: But, you know, I think that energy behind Ken Paxton is really going to continue to carry on for the general.
0: All right. Woman with a uterus here laying down some real smart stuff here. What do you say to this, Julian? Because I know that he came out after Paxton win and was like, I've raised so much money since this. But, I mean, it is Texas, and it seems like this is going to be an interesting one to watch as we head into the midterms.
4: Well, Bianca, I think this is cringe in any state, not just Texas. And I think what you're seeing is the activist class on the left becoming very adjacent, if not fully inside of Mao's Red Book Cultural Revolution. This is sort of erasure of biological sex. It is... Again, I think something that most Texas voters will regard as cringe. And it tells you that the Democratic Party is more interested in pandering to the activist class that is, again, very far left and out of touch with voters and not meeting voters where they are.
0: I will say it's equal opportunity, though, with the cringe, because I'm going to play this. DNC Rules and Bylaw Committee, Julian, the New Mexico Governor, Michelle Lujan Grisham, says Democrats don't need men, so they don't need you. Here she is.
5: Right. If women, Democratic women, just show up and vote, we're good. We don't need any of the men.
0: Why? What? I'm sorry. Julian, how's that a winning strategy? And are you offended personally as a man?
4: Well, I think it's sort of a joke. I don't know any serious person that thinks that's an election strategy or good for the country. Again, I think it this sort of, you know, putting the genders at odds with each other, they are sort of already to some extent, but I think trying to exacerbate that is really cynical politics. I think it's stupid politics. And again, I think this is part of the far left activist class notion of a cultural revolution where they can start sort of, you know, putting the genders at this dialectical opposition with one another, the way they try to put races with dialectical opposition, the way they put classes of people economically at dialectical opposition. It's really, really stupid politics, and it's really destructive to the country.
0: it,

0: real quick to Caroline, if you had policies that worked, maybe you wouldn't have to be so divisive. And in Tuesday, California primary election, this is for governor. Pick up on some of the things Julian said about the Democrats right now, what they're actually trying to sell.
1: I don't know. That was a bizarre statement. Although, I've long time advocated for abolishing the 19th Amendment. I think we'd never elect another Democrat again. Obviously, I'm kidding. But this is just, that's how they pander. They say things like this. And it is so bizarre. And even when you go back to the pandering of James Tallarico, he's pandering, I guess, to the non-binary vegan voter in Texas, which, again, is not really a voter that exists outside of some small factions of Austin. So they are pandering to their online podcasting community and their nonprofit communities that prop up these campaigns and activism, but it's not actual voters that buy any of this.
0: All right, Caroline, good to have you in studio. I know you're sticking around. Julian, great to have your perspective as a Democrat. And obviously, we're watching some of these candidates as they move forward and see what the voters say. That's what it's about. Thank you both.
2: Thanks, Daniel.
0: All right, we're going to take a quick break. When we come back, the former Attorney General Pam Bondi is on the Hill today behind closed doors testifying about the Jeffrey Epstein investigation. Also on the Hill, a group of Epstein survivors will take you there live with more details. Plus, anti-ICE protesters have been out for days clashing with the ICE agents at New Jersey's Delancey Hall. That is where we find correspondent Sarah Williamson live with the latest developments.
3: Yeah, we saw some crazy scenes last night, Bianca, that we're going to show you again right after this break. But we're also going to take you for a bit of a walk and show you the changes that have been made to the facility overnight to try and make sure that that doesn't happen again. Stick with us.
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0: All right, the violent anti-ICE protests outside Newark's Delaney Hall Detention Center are entering the eighth day. Look at this video. Agitators clashing with the federal agents. They are alleging harsh conditions inside the facility, but there's really pushback on that from the administration about what's actually happening inside. But we know outside it has been very, very hostile. Correspondent Sarah Williamson is joining us yet again with more on where this goes today. Another weekend, Sarah. Good to have you with us.
16: Hey, Bianca. Yeah, look, since we, you know, the last couple of days when we've come to you, there's been dozens of protests and handfuls of protests that have sort of been coming in and out. But today paints a very different picture. We're also seeing a few changes to the scenery around here at the hands of law enforcement, starting now with this yellow line that you can see that's been put on the road here. This was freshly painted overnight saying private property, no trespassing. And that's because this is the line that the protesters try and cross up to. And it's when they cross that area that the ICE agents then have to push them back out onto the road. And that's when we start seeing all those images of the hostilities. Now, I also want to show something else, because ED asked me a question about it, and it is interesting. It's about the damage that we've been seeing to the public property and private property here too. If you look down on the road here, you will see that that grassy hill, all the dirt that has been pushed onto the sidewalk is now spilling out onto the concrete. And that's because on the first night here, the protesters actually came with shovels and started digging up the cinder blocks there so they could put them in the center of the road and then block the federal agents and their vehicles from entering and exiting the premises here. Now, the ICE agents are the ones that told me that and said that they had to confiscate them. But something else that we've also seen today, Bianca, is some state police presence. When you are on your way to Delaney Hall, we are seeing now two roadblocks, essentially, of state police officers who are really checking the cars coming in and out to see what their purpose is, why they need to be here. And I think that that is why we're not seeing as many protesters today as we have on previous days, because last night was a completely different story. DHS says that approximately 100 anti-ICE rioters gathered around Delaney Hall's facility and claimed that rioters bit, kicked and punched law enforcement officers. He then went on to say that assaulting and obstructing law enforcement is a crime and a felony, and that throughout the night there were 9 rioters arrested. Now, something else I wanted to bring up as well, Bianca, is just a tip-off that I received from a source who told me just moments ago that they've been inside Delaney Hall since it's been open, albeit a while ago, back when it first opened. And he said to me that these are his words: conditions weren't bad, it wasn't overcrowded, nobody is locked in a cell, they can go outside the fenced area, they just can't leave the property. He said it had a jail feel in the rooms because they're bunk beds and kind of resembled a dorm, but none of the doors are locked. I asked him about the food. He didn't know. He didn't see any of it, but that is what he describes the facility to look like in there. I do want to show you the two protesters who do happen to be here right now, but they've got swear words on their signs, so we can't show you that, but I'm sure you can hear their music. And if we do come back to you, maybe next time, there may be some different people or even still these two ladies here singing along with their speaker. Bianca.
0: Yeah, let's keep it clean. Good intel. And obviously, Mark Wayne Mullen is very clear, DHS secretary, that this is not a hunger strike. They're getting plenty of food. But he also says this is not a Holiday Inn, and they're welcome to go back to their own country. Sarah Williamson, good to have you with us. Let's turn now to Capitol Hill. Former Attorney General Pam Bondi is testifying today before the House Oversight Committee over her handling of the Jeffrey Epstein investigation. Democrats say she's been involved in a cover-up after declaring she had the convicted sex offender's client list on her desk. Now, her transcribed testimony is taking place behind closed doors, but you can see a lot of cameras as she walked in. Let's take you out live. Congressional correspondent Kelmy Dukart has been tracking details. She's right outside the hearing room today. Kelm, welcome in. Good to see you.
17: Bianca, good to be with you. This is an unprecedented amount of media right now, given the fact that Congress is out of session. The former Attorney General Pam Bondi has been testifying in the room right behind me for a little more than 3 hours now, getting grilled by Democrats and Republicans about what and how much the DOJ has released, including the fact that it hastily unredacted a lot of those files to reveal the victims' names. Now, of course, Bondi arriving at Capitol Hill shortly before 9 a.m. Eastern had a bandage on her neck, of course, following the announcement after her thyroid cancer diagnosis, not taking any questions from reporters. But in her opening statement that Newsmax obtained, she, of course, took some responsibility for those files and acknowledged that there were redaction errors. But we're hearing right now that she's deflected a lot of the responsibility for what's happened under the release of these files to the acting attorney general, Todd Blanche. Here's what we heard from the ranking Democrat on the committee, Congressman Garcia, who spoke to reporters just a little bit ago.
18: Pam Bondi has a lot to answer for. Why are only 50% of the files released? Why were the names of survivors, as we know, docs and really put in danger? Many of them were put in danger during this process. Why still has there been no real information about the president's name, which was put in and then removed and files were moved around? There's so many questions for the attorney general.
17: When she testified before the House Judiciary Committee back in February, Bondi refused to turn around and acknowledge Epstein's accusers who were seated behind her. I spoke with Danny Bensky, who's been at the hearing outside of the hearing room today, about what she's hoping to get out of all of this.
19: That like all of my identifying information is out there, my phone number, my address, where I worked at the time. There were other Jane Does who were exposed. So like we know that there are so many failures, and so just to acknowledge that, number one, and number two, walk us through process. That's all we have ever wanted, and then to start real investigations.
17: Bianca, ahead of this deposition this morning, I asked House Oversight Committee Chairman James Comer about what his message was to, again, a lot of those survivors. He said that they are still going to seek justice, that this is across four different administrations. Bondi's denied any wrongdoing. She said in that room right next to me that she has released all the files to her knowledge under the Epstein Transparency Act, but Democrats say that's not true. They've only gotten about 50% of that. So we'll hear more, of course, when this hearing wraps. Bianca.
0: All right. Kelmy, great to have you with us. I know we'll be monitoring that and go back as the news warrants. Back in studio here, please have Republican strategist Carolyn Wren. You know, Carolyn, this is a story that will not die in a way, although we know the Democrats sat on these files. So truly, if it was about the victims before the statute of limitations perhaps ran out, they could have done more. Yet this continues to be a focal point. What is your message to people who are watching this unfold? And obviously, the president has been very clear, Melania has been very clear, that they had no connection to this whatsoever.
1: Yeah, if there was a shred of evidence about Donald Trump or Melania having, you know, deep connections here, the Democrats would have released it, right? Like, we all know that. They did way crazier things, including, you know, raiding Mar-a-Lago and things. So there isn't anything there. And I just think that, you know, I'm hesitant to say just that we all need to move on, but I do think right now there's limited amount of time that Congress has to deal with a lot of really tremendous issues, and that they keep focusing and spending their time on this, I just think, is a mistake. I think Pam Bondi has been very transparent in what she has released. This administration's been very transparent in what they've released. There was really nothing whatsoever damaging to anyone in this administration. It was mainly Democrats that were really damaged by this. And so I think every minute that they spend on things like this instead of gas prices and things that actually matter to the voters is just a waste of time.
0: We're going to get into it a little deeper, but Democrats trying to obviously take over the Senate, and it may be more of an uphill battle than people are reading into. You've got some really good insights on this.
1: Yes, I think Republicans have a very good chance of holding the Senate, and it's and we potentially could even pick up seats. And so I'm very optimistic right now on the midterms, actually on both the House and the Senate.
0: All right, you're going to lay out that strategy, the seats, the places, the states that we are watching. It is great to have you with us in studio, Caroline. Thank you. And we'll have much more when we come back. We're going to take a quick break right here. But we will also share some scary moments. A Texas amusement park. Riders there, can you imagine being stuck like this midair? How they eventually got down, they're safe today, but this is obviously some incredible video here. And oil prices, they're also down. The price of crude is set for the biggest one-month decline in 6 years. So that is an economic story, obviously, that will impact you. Our correspondent is tracking it for us live at the New York Stock Exchange.
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20: Some people say that TalkSport is possessed by the Premier League, but that's just not cricket. 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
21: Kuwait. Saddam Hussein ordered his forces to destroy over 700 Kuwaiti oil wells, sending billions of barrels of oil up in flames. Operation Desert Storm officially ended on February 28, 1991, approximately 100 hours after the ground war commenced. Still, Saddam Hussein was ensconced in Baghdad, alive and well. His eventual capture and execution would come another day, at the end of another war. 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
22: When Rosa Parks stepped on that Montgomery, Alabama bus on December 1st, 1955, she didn't set out to make history. She just wanted to get home. Montgomery's segregated buses had divided seating. White passengers in front, colored passengers in the back. When the bus driver needed more seats for his white passengers, he ordered her and three others to vacate their seats. The others complied and moved, but Rosa quietly refused and was quickly arrested. Working alongside Dr. Martin Luther King, Rosa's arrest sparked a highly effective citywide protest with African Americans boycotting. You're watching An American Moment.
0: Time for your headlines now. At least three people tragically have died. This massive apartment explosion and fire breaking out in Dallas. Firefighters battling the intense flames Thursday. Residents forced to evacuate. Now, the cause is still under investigation at this hour, but a gas leak had been reported in that building earlier in the day. Frightening moments here as eight riders have to be rescued. A roller coaster ride stalls right at the top, of course. 100-foot climb. This was also in Texas. Authorities say emergency crews, as you see there, use ladders to safely evacuate the stranded passengers from the Iron Shark ride. This is at the Galveston Pleasure Pier. Not pleasurable, though, at all. Fortunately, no injuries were reported. It is all under investigation. Caesars Entertainment is said to be acquired by Ferrita Entertainment. Now, if approved, the deal could reshape the entire casino industry. The agreement would bring Caesars under the control of billionaire Tilman Ferrita. He currently owns the Golden Nugget Hotel and casino brand. The move is also signaling a significant consolidation in gaming, with potential impacts on operations and competition across the entire sector. Let's talk about the markets now. Closely watching all of these new developments in the Middle East today. Again, we are waiting more details as President Trump is in the Situation Room as we speak. U.S. and Iranian officials appear to be inching, though, towards an agreement that could ease tensions and potentially reopen one of the world's most important and vital energy choke points. For the latest, let's get out to correspondent Christina Thompson. She joins us live from the New York Stock Exchange with the very latest. Christina, welcome in.
2: Good to be with you. All three major indexes are reacting to this news, inching towards some of the highest highs that we've seen in the stock markets in recent history. And this is not just the only positive economic news coming out of the news that we might be getting closer to a peace deal with Iran.
3: We are trading at record highs across the board. We've been hitting them day after day. There's been a little bit of a bifurcation between the Dow and the S&P, but we are, as of today, we are at record highs all across every indices.
2: Oil prices are way down this morning as well, both the national and the international benchmark sitting below that $100 a barrel mark that we've seen throughout the majority of this conflict. The national benchmark around $87, international around $92. Gas is also down to $1.39 for a gallon, $4.39 for a gallon. This is the first week that we've seen prices at the pump lower since the start of this war. So for now, we're watching markets as they're betting that diplomacy will likely prevail. Bianca?
0: All right, Christina, good to have you with us. Thank you for that update as we head into the last day of trading before the weekend. And coming up right here on Bianca Across the Nation, contrasting views on this weekend's Israel Day Parade.
4: I said on the campaign trail that I wouldn't be attending the parade, and I've made my views on the Israeli government abundantly clear.
23: I was honored to accept your gracious invitation to be one of this year's honorary grand marshals at the parade. And I'm incredibly proud to walk up Fifth Avenue.
0: We will tell you about the security measures in place for this Sunday as the city has faced rising anti-Semitism. We'll also tell you who Mamdani just fired. Plus, are you planning to travel this summer? Prepared to spend big, from flights to hotels. We're talking to the experts, though, on how you can save some cash and still have a fantastic summer. We're coming right back. Bianca Across the Nation. Don't go anywhere.
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0: It took 34 years to build, but on August 15, 1914, the Panama Canal was officially opened for business and was quickly crowned one of the seven wonders of the modern world. President Theodore Roosevelt believed the completion of the canal was essential to American security and prosperity, so he negotiated with the French to purchase the canal's properties and dredging equipment. But when negotiations with Colombia over a canal treaty broke down, Roosevelt backed a local bloodless revolution that lasted only a few hours. And on November 3, 1903, the nation of Panama was born. With the opening of the Panama Canal, the Atlantic and Pacific Oceans were joined, reducing a ship's journey from New York to San Francisco by 9,000 miles. Roosevelt's vision made the canal a reality, and the feat helped make America a world power. You're watching An American Moment.
1: I think religion is very important for a country. I think having religion, this country was built largely on religion, if you look. It was built so, and when you have strong religion, you have less crime. It's just a fact.
2: President Trump talking about the importance of religious freedom right there. And our next guest has a column up on Newsmax.com. It is warning that India's proposed Foreign Contribution Regulation Act could devastate Christian ministries by empowering the Indian government to seize property and assets of foreign-funded nonprofits. So what has led to this crackdown from India? I'm so pleased to bring in right now. He is the president and CEO of the National Religious Broadcasters, Troy Miller. Troy, good to have you back here. Our viewers may not have heard about this, but the Foreign Contribution Regulation Act is threatening everything, like not just religious liberty. We're talking humanitarian work, churches, schools, people who are serving India's most poor. I'd love to get your take on some of the through lines of how the United States can defend this. And obviously, Prime Minister Modi and President Trump, they have a pretty good relationship.
3: They do have a good relationship, and this administration has a good track record of defending, Christian liberty and religious liberty around the globe. You know, this has been a long time in the working. It's, you know, kind of risen out of some Hindu nationalism movement that's happened across India. But if foreign aid or support, I should say, really, because it comes from the American citizens, helping out ministries across India, as you said, many of them are humanitarian in nature, but a lot of them are also Christian ministries that do broadcast television and radio and other things. And so this idea that the government could come in, find something wrong or inappropriate with your ministry, and then confiscate all of your basically capital, property, and everything else has put a real chill on ministry advancement right now in India.
2: Wow. And obviously, so it's not just about the humanitarian work. You're even saying, you know, this is a message where people are coming, they're turning to the Lord. When you start taking out the airwaves there, that's obviously another part of this, which is disturbing, because here we know there's a rise in young men coming to religion. 42% of young men saying it's very important to them. So you look at a country where if you're poor and impoverished, having hope, having your faith is such a critical pillar of this, Troy.
3: No, absolutely. And there's a number of ministries that work across India, and I said both in radio, television, and of course now digital. And many of them provide, you know, educational services as well to the Indian people. And you're right, we have seen a rise in the U.S. here of young men coming back to religion, not only coming back to religion, but actually coming back to, Christian values, that the family is important to them, that jobs are important to them, and being productive in the society and culture are important to them. And so we see these things going on. But look, I've heard from a number of ministries in the U.S. here that people are concerned about. They're going to donate to these ministries and then have those donations again and the work confiscated by the Indian government. So we're calling on the State Department. They can really step in here and make a message and talk to the Indian government and say, hey, religious freedom should be important in all countries.
2: Absolutely. And because we are called to serve, and that's what they want to do. And I'm sure Ambassador Sergio Gore over there in India can also make a big assist there. Troy Miller, such a wonderful time to have you with us and talk about how the fight for religious broadcasters is very real. We'll follow this through. Thank you.
3: Thank you.
2: When we come back, another hour, Bianca, across the nation, it will be 1 o'clock. Will we hear from President Trump? Any moment he could come out and decide if he has approved this deal. It is tentative. The specific demands he wants with Iran before making that final determination, that's coming up at the top of the hour. We'll take you live to the Middle East. And the White House is also unveiling a new way to track aliens, not necessarily from outer space. We'll check out alien.gov and why it's already causing some controversy. And be prepared to pay more if you are planning to travel this summer. One airline CEO says ticket prices are up, and unfortunately, they're not expected to go down. But there are some trips, so you can still get to where you want to go. We'll have them for you just minutes away. See you on the other side of the break.
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2: Sure. 1 o'clock right now, hour two, Bianca across the nation. Inside the Situation Room, that is where President Trump is this very minute, meeting with top national security officials. Last-minute deliberations continuing over that proposed agreement with Iran. We heard from Vice President J.D. Vance, and he sounds hopeful. Listen.
14: We're making some progress. Hopefully, we'll continue to make progress. The president will be in a position where he can endorse the agreement. But obviously, that's still TBD.
2: TBD. But any moment, there could be a decision. We're watching it for you. Also, this is new this Friday. A federal judge freezing the Trump administration's $1.8 billion anti-weaponization fund, halting payouts as legal challenges mount, including a new lawsuit from a former January 6th prosecutor. All right, and to New York City, where Mayor Mamdani, breaking with a decades-old tradition, becoming the very first Big Apple mayor to skip the Israel Day Parade. The move already igniting political backlash and, of course, intensifying the debate over Israel and those progressive politics in the city.
15: I said on the campaign trail that I wouldn't be attending the parade, and I've made my views on the Israeli government abundantly clear.
2: Oh, yeah, your views are very clear. The security measures, though, in place for Sunday as the city is facing rising anti-Semitism. What you need to know. And an explosion rocks Blue Origin's Florida launch site after the company's new rocket fails. It was unmanned, but now shockwaves through the high-stakes commercial space race. A former commander of the International Space Station will join us this hour to weigh in on the impact. And it is summer travel season. How can you cut costs while still booking that perfect getaway for you and the kids? We've got the experts teed up to tell us all of that. Today's news and the newsmakers, and it all starts right now. Hi, everybody. Welcome into Bianca Across the Nation. Always great to have you. It is 1 o'clock on the East Coast. I'm Bianca De La Garza. Some breaking news as we come on the air for you right now. New York Governor Kathy Hochul has signed a sweeping new immigration enforcement package into law. This is part of the state budget, and it is sharply limiting cooperation with ICE. The measure, we've learned, also includes a ban on local jails holding ICE detainees and notably a ban on ICE agents wearing masks during enforcement operations. Governor Hochul says the law is prioritizing civil rights and public safety. Of course, Newark, it is anything but safe lately with these violent protests at the facility there. We'll have more on that. But now we turn to the latest breaking news in the war with Iran. President Trump announcing he was going into the Situation Room today, a big decision he has to make. He posted on Truth Social he will make a final determination soon on this peace proposal with Iran. But he says Iran must agree that they will never have a nuclear weapon or bomb. The Strait of Hormuz must immediately open without tolls. These are non-negotiables. And Iran must remove any of the mines that may be left there in the strait. And the president says ships that are caught there due to what he says is our amazing and unprecedented naval blockade will now be lifted. And they may start the process of heading home. So a lot of fast-moving developments. For more, let's take you out to the Middle East. Zach Anders live for us in Tel Aviv with the very latest details for us right now. Zach, good to have you with us.
16: Yeah, and Bianca, into the Situation Room. Obviously, that's a military command center. We just don't know at this point if they're weighing options for military action as well, if this deal isn't up to snuff. Now, it's not just the president posting online. Iranian officials active in the last few hours as well. And I want to give you a couple of snippets here of what we're hearing. Iran's top negotiator and the speaker of the Iranian parliament, Mohammad Baghir Kalbaf, he wrote on X just a few hours ago, translated from Persian here, quote, "We seize concessions not through dialogue, but with missiles. In negotiations, we merely make them understand. We have not trust in guarantees or words. Only actions are the measure. No action will be taken before the other side acts. The winner of any agreement is the one who is prepared, better prepared, for war from the day after." Again, that's translated from Persian here, but this is the person who is leading the negotiations on the Iranian side. Today in Tehran during Friday prayers, the cleric and that's appointed by the Ayatollah to lead Friday prayers at this mosque in Tehran, he reportedly told worshipers that recent developments are an indicator the Israeli-American retreat of the Israeli-American retreat in the region. Now, for both of those figures here, and it's really important to pay attention to what they say at Friday prayers again, because those clerics are appointed directly by the Ayatollah. But the rhetoric here could actually be an indicator that the regime is willing to accept a deal. And as we've seen them do in the past, attempt to frame this moment as an Iranian victory no matter what. And even if they make concessions, they're going to go up there in front of the worshipers and say that they defeated the Zionists and they defeated the Americans. And so, again, we're reading into this moment here, but it is an interesting moment to see the top negotiator warn of the missiles and the warfare that Iran can win on the battlefields, and the clerics going in front of worshipers today and saying that the Americans, the Israelis, are in retreat. So again, we're told there's a deal on the table, would reopen the Strait of Hormuz, begin a 60-day window for extending that ceasefire, negotiating the nuclear program, just waiting to see what happens when the president leaves the Situation Room. Live in Tel Aviv, Zach Anders, Newsmax.
2: We are all waiting. Thank you, Zach. Great to have you with us. And I'm pleased to bring in right now retired U.S. Army Colonel David Giamona. He is also the author of the best-selling book, Your Mission in God's Army. David, this is the moment. Will it be extended? What will the president say? He's in that Situation Room. Talk to us about some of the factors here. And, you know, the potential for the strait to be reopened, obviously, is a major, major move, probably the most significant now in the next coming hours.
17: Yes, Trump is in a strong position no matter what happens right now. He has the military poised for military action. He has negotiators negotiating. And so if he doesn't like what he says, it could be more military action. So it's not peace in the Middle East. It's deterrence and it's diplomacy. It's information and it's the military. There's a lot of different things going on all at the same time. But again, I believe Trump is in a very strong position, and the Iranians need to feel like they're in a strong position. That's why all the rhetoric about victory. Of course, they know they're not victorious over there, but they got to seem that way if they want to stay in power. So many things happening right now as we speak. It's going to be interesting what Donald Trump, I believe he wants the thing to go through. I don't think he wants more military action. I think he wants gas prices to go down, and I think he wants to go forward. And if he gets what he wants, that's exactly what's going to happen.
2: We've heard the number 10 days with the IRGC's paychecks before they run out, and you know, people want to get paid. Rent is due. But one thing that we keep coming back to is, let's say there is a deal. A lot of people are just still so skeptical that whatever ultimately Iran agrees to now, they cannot be trusted to give up nuclear ambitions, to hand over nuclear dust, to not continue enriching uranium. And that right there, I think, is the unknown part of all of this. You can get a deal, but Colonel, will they adhere to it?
17: Oh, no, they're not going to adhere to it. That's why I think ultimately there's got to be boots on the ground, not U.S. boots, hopefully, but there's got to be regime change. These folks who are in power don't want to relinquish that power. They want their nuclear stuff. They want all the other stuff that they've been dealing with in the last few years to come to fruition. However, you know, we're going to have to wait and see. Trump is going to put positions and people in place in order to make sure this deal goes through. I believe also this is the most important factor, Bianca, is this, that he's going to keep our military there online, on site, until he feels it's a safe place to start reducing forces. So we're going to still have a lot of forces in the Middle East. And now with the new alliance, maybe going on with Saudi Arabia, with other Middle Eastern countries, he's going to form a strong alliance with Somaliland and others to keep this alliance strong, maybe even stronger than NATO at this point.
2: Wow. Well, incredible insight from you, Colonel David Giamona. Always a pleasure, sir, as we await President Trump's final decision. Could break at any moment there in the Situation Room. Thank you, sir.
17: Thank you.
2: Of course, when a decision is made and an extension, which it looks like it could happen, this would obviously be a relief, potentially more oil prices going even lower. It was low today. They're in the 80s. This is an important time. We're just months ahead of the midterm elections, people and Americans dealing with high gas prices. And we know that that has been one of the major issues the administration has trying to help people understand this is short term. But I'm pleased to bring in right now two experts in where we go in the strategy, Matt Schlapp, Chairman of CPAC, Caroline Wren, in studio right here with me, a Republican strategist who is also running finance with President Trump in the campaign early on, one of the PACs. So here we are. Obviously, there could be a major decision today, but even longer term, Caroline, walk us through what it looks like in the halls of Congress and the Senate, because there's some key races here, and you're explaining, kind of laying out where the states are, the ones we should be watching, and where Republicans really have a lot of power.
18: Well, the map looks good for Republicans for the Senate, certainly. You know, the Democrats would have to win four seats that are currently held by Republicans in order to gain a majority. In addition to that, they have to defend two seats that Trump won in Georgia with John Ossoff. And then you also have, you know, a lot of different opportunities, I think. But in Michigan is where we could pick one up. The Democrats have a very messy primary going on there. We really largely have settled on our candidate, Mike Rogers. The Democrats' primary is not until August. And so we have a chance to play there. And when you look at the four races that they have to win, a Republican one, Susan Collins, who I think consistently outperforms the polls in Maine. And then in North Carolina, you know, that's going to be a tough one. They've got the Governor Roy Cooper running against Michael Whatley, who's a really great guy. Past that, they have to make some financial decisions on where you go and play. And so there are a few different options for the Democrats. You can go look at Iowa, where it's an open seat. They could try and play in Alaska, where you have ranked choice voting. You have incumbent Senator Dan Sullivan there. They may try and play heavily in Ohio, where they have former Senator Sherrod Brown is challenging John Husted. Or they try to do what I believe is a suicide mission in Texas, which would be unbelievably expensive to try and get vegan enthusiast James Tallarico over the finish line. So I like our chances to hold the Senate.
2: And when you lay it out like that, how could you not? I mean, Tallarico, people with uteruses, it's actually just women, but that's his latest comment. Caroline, so succinct in that. You know, these are important stories and important states, important races, Matt. Pick up on that. President Trump obviously has a major decision to make today with Iran, but back here at home, when you set the table like that and you understand sort of what's at play, it seems like there is a path forward for Republicans, a clear one, especially with the terrible candidates. Also, in the light that oil prices are down today, Matt.
19: Yeah, look, I think the problem in the Trump era is that everybody in D.C., which, by the way, I know your viewers already know this, but it's a really stupid town filled with really mediocre, mean people. And they always just kind of say and blather on about the same things. And what Trump did, because he's, you know, got courage and is brilliant, he upended everything. So the way his best strategy for the midterms is to try to be the best president he can be. He's not overthinking how, you know, one particular decision will impact somebody in Peoria. He's actually trying to keep the American people safe, which is why he's taking this, what some would view a very risky strategy in Iran by having gas prices spike. But, you know, maybe a jihadist government in Iran won't be blowing up like the Vatican because of what he did. And I think it's really important that he continues to take his role as president seriously. Think about two things.
2: Okay.
19: You know, hit the age he is and the fact that he was almost put in prison and had his money taken away and still was able to fight back against the woke left, become the president again. Every second of his presidency is precious to him. And you can tell like he acts that way. And I think the voters, if we can settle people down on the economy and they can know that the Trump policies are the medicine that we need to make things better.
2: That's just it.
19: I think this can come our way.
2: Matt, you just mentioned something, and it's important. I think when I said the candidates on the left are just undesirable, they're also, many feel dangerous,
19: crazy,
2: whether it be socialists or whether it be radical Islamists, especially in the state of Michigan. I want you to drill down a little bit on that, Caroline, but also we just came in with breaking news, what Kathy Hochul's doing, which is anti-ICE. And there's a situation, you know, across the river there in New Jersey where there's a lot more violence and immigration. People do want to have safe, secure situations. And that could play a factor into the midterms, too, outside of the economy, the law and the order. And when you have a candidate who's palling around with Hassan Piker, talk to us about Michigan, the biggest diaspora of Muslims in Dearborn.
18: Yeah, well, the Bernie Sanders socialist AOC Mamdani wing of the Democratic Party is ascendant right now. You saw that in Maine with Graham Plattner, where they're running against the incumbent governor there, and she had to drop out. I mean, because of Graham Plattner, who's not a strong candidate, he's a crazy person.
2: Yeah.
18: Yes, socialist. Well, then you go over to Michigan. They've got three people in that primary on the Democrat side, but one of them is, of course, a Bernie Sanders socialist, Abdul El Sayed, who, you know, is best friends campaigning with Hassan Piker, who said a number of absolutely insane things And so, you know, I think that will likely be their nominee. And then you go to James Tallarico in Texas, the, you know, woke king down there. They're putting up some Senate nominees that I think are really terrible. You know, Roy Cooper is probably their best draft pick, I would say, at this point. But, you know, it may even be that the progressive base doesn't turn out for Roy Cooper because they he's not strong enough on hating Israel.
2: Wow. Yes. And that is, of course, a big focus in New York as we have the big Israel Day parade. And when it comes to, of course, keeping our borders safe, Mark Maymullen looking at sanctuary cities and saying you may not get international flights. So, I mean, there's a lot more to come, I think. But you both set the table really well. Matt, I'll give you the final 20 seconds here. There is obviously a major decision with President Trump in this situation, Rome. This is going to be a pivotal day today.
19: Yeah, so let's just talk about one thing that's so clear. The president has a lot of special envoys, but at the end of the day, he's his own top advisor. The buck stops on his desk. Most presidents would be shooing this away to a secretary of state or an ambassador or something to, like, try to make the decision. He's told the whole world he'll make the choice. He'll make it on his terms. I trust his judgment. I think a ceasefire would be fantastic. And I think I want to keep the jihadists, which are only about 20 or 25% of the people in Iran. Most Persians, they don't want to fight with America. It's these crazy jihadists. Wow. And I want them to sweat every day Trump is president.
2: Well, I appreciate you both with your perspective today on a Friday. We will watch things very closely. Matt Schlapp joining us live from Washington. Carolyn Wren in studio here with us in South Florida. And I appreciate it. We're going to take a quick break. Much more on Bianca Across the Nation. New York City Mayor Zohra Mamtani will be skipping this year's Israel Day Parade. But a lot of people are going. The concern about safety after rising anti-Semitism there in New York. A closer look on what to expect. And some frightening moments here for Blue Origin. The space company's new rocket explodes during a test in Florida, unmanned, but it is a potential setback for future missions. I will be joined by a former NASA astronaut ahead in just minutes. And if you are thinking about booking a trip this summer, why right now may be a good time. A pair of travel experts will join us on how you can save for the family on hotels and airfare. You don't want to miss that. Stay with us. We're back after a very quick break.
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24: What the FCC is supposed to regulate, ABC breaks that law every single night. 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
0: On September 15th, 1950, General of the Army and Commander-in-Chief of the United Nations Forces, Douglas MacArthur, launched a surprise amphibious attack against the Communist North Korean Army at the Bay of Incheon in South Korea. Approximately 3 months earlier, the North invaded South Korea and soon captured its capital, Seoul. MacArthur, against the advice of his military advisors, chose Incheon for his counterattack. The move was risky. Incheon was heavily fortified, and American soldiers would face towering cliffs on its beaches. His maneuver

0: The NBA playoffs are underway, and now you can trade every game on Kalshi. 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
1: Jessica Tisch is making it clear that the level of security in place ahead of this weekend's Israel Day parade in New York City is there. The parade is coming at a time when anti-Semitism is on the rise in America's biggest city, home to also the largest Jewish population outside of Israel. Let's bring in our guest now, retired NYPD Chief of Department John Schell. He spent 31 years with the force and has announced his plans to run for New York City mayor in 2029. John, good to have you. And Deputy Chief of EMS, Yonatan Klein. He is the Deputy Chief and President of the FDNY Near Talmud Society. He is the largest organization representing Jewish firefighters. Great to have you both, gentlemen. So Commissioner Tisch was breaking down security protocols that are in place. We're going to play this and then get your reaction on the flip side.
2: To be blunt, we are not messing around with security at this year's parade. The NYPD has one of the most robust municipal counterterrorism capabilities of any city in the world, and I am bringing all of that to bear for this year's parade. If you think you are too important to be screened, don't come.
1: Don't come if you don't want to get screened. The largest number of officers ever. They're not messing around. John, she's already putting it out there. What does this message do ahead of the parade, where obviously so many people have been concerned with the rise in anti-Semitism, if they will be safe and they still want to attend?
3: Right. These press conferences have a meaning, and her tone is perfect. She's basically telling people, if you're going to come there, nefarious thoughts, don't come. We have the best department, best federal partners, best counterterrorism apparatus in this world. In this parade, I've run many times, it's a high security threat. And what she's saying is basically nothing is going to happen on her and ours watch, and come enjoy the parade. What I find hypocritical is the chameleon Mamdalian, who is not going to the parade, but he hosts Jewish people in Gracie Mansion, but he won't go support the Jewish people in the parade. Totally hypocritical.
1: Chief Klein, I'm going to play Mayor Mamdani talking about that exact decision, why he is not going this year.
4: I said on the campaign trail that I wouldn't be attending the parade, and I've made my views on the Israeli government abundantly clear. And I also said on that same campaign that I would have a responsibility as the mayor of the city to ensure the safety and security of each and every New Yorker. And I don't believe that my presence as the mayor should determine whether or not a New Yorker is safe or secure.
1: Well, obviously, it should not determine it. That goes without saying. Israel's sending the largest delegation of the Knesset to the parade this year. Chief Klein, why doesn't Mamdani go?
5: I can't comment on why Mamdani's not going. I'm really more excited about who is going, which is the FDNY. We're going to be marching alongside Chief Schell. We're going to have our NYPD colleagues immediately in front of us. We're going to be loud and proud, and we're going to represent the Jewish community from all around the world right there at the start of the parade.
1: Love it. John, why do you think he's not going, and why do you think he fired the New York City Sheriff yesterday, Anthony Miranda, and replaced him with a retired NYPD Lieutenant, Edward Raymond? Interesting move.
3: Well, he's not going because, let's be honest, I wish you'd just be honest and say he's not a fan of the Israeli state. Just say it, we all know it, and we can move on and deal. In terms of the sheriff leaving, big loss to the city. Raymond is a complete fraud. We need a cop at this post. We don't need an activist. We need someone who's going to enforce the law. He quit the law with 15 years on. He took his message to run for city council. He failed miserable. We need proactive people in policing. Miranda was that. I worked with him closely. We did a lot of great work. This is just a big step back for public safety.
1: Chief Klein, have some morale over at the FDNY.
5: In regards to the parade, the morale is high. You know, people are excited about being there. I just found out that we have some executive leadership joining us, which historically wasn't. We didn't always have the biggest presence, but we're starting.

0: referring to, which is great. And we're always looking forward to Sunday.
1: I think a lot of people are, and we hope it's a beautiful event filled with a lot of joy and peace. John Schell, Deputy Chief Klein, thank you so much. Good to see you ahead of the parade this weekend.
2: Have a good day,
1: guys. We come back right here, thank you. A Blue Origin rocket blowing up right here on the launch pad, unmanned. But what went wrong? A former commander of the International Space Station will join me here to discuss. And rescue crews in Texas have to go up 100 feet in the air. A roller coaster gets stuck. 8 high schoolers on board. Frightening moments. The ride's owner says the coaster, you know, did what it was supposed to do. Not really sure this is the outcome. And who is really living in your backyard? It's the new White House website, which tracks the arrest of illegal aliens. That's all ahead.
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9: One spring day in 1781, a small community in North Carolina served as a backdrop that would change the course of the American Revolution. Guilford Courthouse National Military Park lies just north of Greensboro, North Carolina, and commemorates a battle on March 15th between revolutionary forces under the command of General Nathanael Greene and the British under General Cornwallis. Almost 2,000 highly trained British redcoats squared off against 4,400 Continental militia. After 2.5 hours of fighting, Greene was forced to order his fellow Americans into retreat. The British may have gained a tactical victory at Guilford Courthouse, but Greene's army remained mightily intact, while more than 25% of Cornwallis's men were killed, wounded, or captured. The Americans' unorthodox attacks had been perfected by one of Greene's generals, Francis Marion, the father of guerrilla warfare. The British dubbed him the Swamp Fox for his successful hit-and-run tactics. Today, a towering statue of General Greene keeps watch over monuments to many of the militia who fought and died in related battles, including this monument to Major Joseph Winston, which honors local riflemen who fought fiercely on the battlefield. Though the battle was short, it opened the campaign that led to America's victory in the Revolutionary War. Cornwallis gave up on the Carolinas, heading north to Virginia, where he would ultimately surrender 7 months later at a place called Yorktown. I'm Lucy Celia, and this is An American Place on Newsmax TV. Nestled in the rolling hills of Northern Virginia, Bull Run Regional Park is a place of natural beauty. But beneath these peaceful landscapes lies the site of one of the most pivotal and bloodiest battles of the Civil War. This is Bull Run, where on July 21st, 1861, the first major battle of the Civil War erupted. Known as the First Battle of Manassas in the South, it was a brutal clash between Union and Confederate forces, a battle that shattered illusions of a short war and signaled years of carnage to come. I'm Lucy Celia, and this is An American Place on Newsmax.
2: Donald Trump's second presidency is changing America. 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President Trump says he watches Newsmax. 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
1: Welcome back. An explosion lighting up the sky here. Cape Canaveral Space Station, Florida. This was last night. Jeff Bezos' Blue Origin New Glenn rocket bursting into flames during a routine engine test on the launch pad. It was unmanned, but a massive ball of flames there. Wake Up America Weekend host Kyle Lauder has details on this for us right now. Kyle?
10: Yeah, hi, Bianca. So the incident occurred at approximately 9 p.m. local time, causing significant damage to Launch Complex 36, which is currently the only operational pad for the massive 322-foot-tall rocket. Now, all Blue Origin personnel were accounted for and confirmed safe. Local officials noted there was no threat to the general public, though Space Force officials did warn beachgoers not to touch any rocket debris that may wash ashore. Now, the explosion happened during a static fire test. It's a standard procedure where a rocket's engines are ignited at full thrust while the vehicle remains firmly anchored to the ground, just to ensure that everything is working properly. Now, the exact root cause of the explosion is currently under investigation, and the Federal Aviation Administration noted that since the blast occurred during a ground test, outside of active licensed flight operations, no formal FAA mishap investigation was triggered. However, NASA is coordinating with Blue Origin to assess mission impacts. The extensive damage to the launch pad and the loss of the rocket will likely ground the New Glenn program for months to come. In a statement posted to his account on X, Blue Origin founder Jeff Bezos emphasized safety and resilience, posting, quote, "All personnel are accounted for and safe. It's too early to know the root cause, but we're already working to find it. Very rough day, but we'll rebuild whatever needs rebuilding and get back to flying. It's worth it." It's also worth noting that Elon Musk responded to the Blue Origin explosion on his X account with a short, pragmatic statement saying simply, "Most unfortunate. Rockets are hard." Back to you.
1: All right, Kyle, thank you so much for joining us. And a little bit of perspective there, of course, as Elon is a competitor there in the space race. Thank you. I'm pleased right now to bring in Leroy Chow, a former NASA astronaut. He's also the former NASA commander of the International Space Station. He spent 229 days in space. He's written a great book. It's about to launch. Pun intended, Leroy, sorry. It's called Dinner with an Astronaut. It hits stores on June 16th. It is great to see you back here. I mean, when I looked at this video, it is just, wow. Obviously, you're grateful that everyone's accounted for, no one is hurt. But it does underscore the danger of space exploration, the difficultness of it. Does this set back Blue Origin, NASA's Artemis Moon program at all, in your expert opinion?
11: Well, this is a huge setback for Blue Origin. One of the biggest impacts beside the loss of the rocket is the destruction of the launch pad. It's going to take a long time to get everything rebuilt. They've got to go through a mishap investigation. I'd say it sets back New Glenn at least a year. That's just an educated guess or an uneducated guess. As far as the impact to the Artemis program, of course, Blue Origin is one of the two companies, SpaceX being the other, that are racing to build a human-rated lander for bringing Americans back to the surface of the moon. So they had planned on launching their lander on this rocket. That obviously is not going to happen in the next year or so, but it's possible they could integrate it to a SpaceX Falcon Heavy rocket. You know, of course, they are kind of competitors, but, you know, when NASA's Artemis program to get back to the moon, all the commercial companies are going to work together as a team, and I would anticipate that they're going to explore that option.
1: So, you know, SpaceX just had the largest IPO ever. It made a ton of business headlines, as you know, Leroy. Elon Musk saying, "Most unfortunate, rockets are hard." He's had some setbacks, too. But underscoring all of this, there is a real interest and a real appetite for space exploration. All of the things that we have been reading about the type of medical technologies that can happen up there. What would be the takeaway for us? earth folk here who aren't in the space industry, but obviously say they're going to continue on, and why this is so critical to where we go as our younger generations look to the future of space as well.
11: Sure. I mean, with the success of the Artemis II mission, the excitement of sending humans for the first time in almost 54 years back towards the vicinity of the moon, the spectacular photographs that the astronauts shot and sent back to us, that really ignited, I think, a lot of interest in the moon and in space exploration. And you just touched on what I think is one of the most important things about a space program is inspiring the next generation of scientists, engineers, and explorers. You know, it's very important that we continue to lead in this area, not only for that, but also, you know, we're in a competition with other nations, particularly China, to get humans back to the moon and to establish lunar bases. And so the NASA administrator, Jared Isaacman, and the president have described the plans of getting back to the moon and establishing that base. And I think it's important that we do it first.
1: And, you know, you have to look at why billionaires like Musk and Bezos are interested into it. They see the business upside as well. But so many things can come of it. Obviously, we're glad everyone is okay, and we will watch this as we continue forward. A lot of investigation now, as you said, the launch pad, what went wrong. Leroy Chow, please come back and see us again, sir. Always good to have you.
11: Always a pleasure. Thank you.
1: Thank you. Quick break. When we come back, on Bianca Across the Nation, what is this? They walk among us? It's the new website from the White House that tracks illegal aliens with a nod to UFOs. We will check it out, how they are messaging this. Plus, imagine the frightening moments. You want a little bit of a thrill, but this is too much. Stuck on a roller coaster 100 feet up in the air, 8 high school students. They got down, but what a wild, unfortunate turn of events this ride became. And booking a summer vacation, you're thinking about it? We will tell you what one airline CEO just said about how long the high airfares will last. And travel experts are here to tell us how we can still get a deal, because we deserve some fun this summer. We're back with more.
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1: Time for your news headlines now this Friday. At least three people are dead after a massive explosion. It happened in Dallas here. Firefighters battling intense flames. Thursday, residents forced to evacuate. The cause is under investigation. A gas leak had been reported at the building earlier in the day. We'll continue to watch this. And eight riders rescued after a big scare here. A 100-foot climb at a Texas amusement park. Authorities say emergency crews used ladders, as you see here, to evacuate the stranded passengers. They were high schoolers. This happened at the Iron Shark ride at the Galveston Pleasure Pier. No injuries were reported. The incident, though, is under investigation. All right. Caesars Entertainment is going to be acquired by Fertitta Entertainment. If approved, the deal could reshape the casino industry. The agreement would bring Caesars under the control of the billionaire. He currently owns the Golden Nugget Hotel and casino brand. The move signals a significant consolidation in gaming with potential impacts on operations and competition across the entire sector. So, doubling down potentially on a comeback for Vegas. It's a new White House website, and it now is live. It lets you track aliens, but not the kind from outer space. The site is called aliens.gov, and it uses this UFO-style theme to follow immigration arrests across the country, and it is already drawing some big reaction to it. So let's take you out to correspondent Joe Mohler. He's in L.A. with more on this. Joe?
12: Bianca, good afternoon to you. A lot of reaction coming from Los Angeles here, you know, a sanctuary city. Immigration enforcement has been a major topic for voters across the country and now the public. Everybody, especially you at home, you have a way to track what's going on. Take a look at this website. The Trump administration launched aliens.gov Thursday using the legal term aliens to refer to illegal alien immigrants. The site features a live ticker of immigration enforcement actions, a map of ICE arrests, and even a tip line encouraging people to report what it calls suspicious aliens. Well, the homepage uses sci-fi-style graphics and language that appears to play off recent public interest in UFOs. A map shows where about 3 million encounters have happened. So we're in Los Angeles here today. Take a look at the map. You can see the red circles giving you a better idea at where more arrests are happening around the Southland. You can also type in any city, really. And when I type in Los Angeles, it pops up 5,199 arrests, ranging from drug offenses to burglary. You can see all the types of crimes there. So we came out here to talk to folks around Los Angeles about this.
20: I think that helps a lot. If you know that there's criminals and criminal actions behind the ICE actions, then people connect those dots and say ICE is doing the right thing.
21: I think it's not right. I don't know. I feel like we're all being watched.
22: If it'll get people to chill out a bit on the whole ICE enforcement situation, then I'm all for it.
23: I question the motive behind putting it up if they're trying to generate support for ICE.
24: Whatever needs to be done in order to enforce the laws, I'm okay with it.
12: See some mixed reaction there here in L.A., but a lot of people are interested. Even some folks asked us to put in their home city, so you know people are definitely taking a look at this website. Bianca.
1: They definitely are. All right, Joe, good to have you with us from Los Angeles this Friday. And when we come back, much more for you on Bianca Across the Nation. Are you traveling maybe to the West Coast, maybe somewhere exotic? Why visiting one popular tourist destination may soon cost you a whole lot more. Does it have to? I'll be asking the experts for some tips that we need to save money and still have a great summer. And let's check in now. Katrina Zisch joining us with a look at what's coming up on American Agenda. Kat?
25: All right. Thanks, Bianca. A massive explosion at Cape Canaveral. A Blue Origin rocket bursting into flames during a pre-launch test, likely setting back NASA's Artemis moon missions and Jeff Bezos' galactic ambitions. Also, Spencer Pratt says he's cool with the Crips and the Bloods and has plans to meet directly with the gangs of L.A. And cool moms, beware. A mother sentenced to nearly 36 years behind bars after hosting wild, out-of-control house parties for her teen son. Join me and Bob at the top of the hour for American Agenda. We'll see you then.
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0: March 6th, 1857, marked one of the darkest days of American jurisprudence. That day, the U.S. Supreme Court ruled in Scott v. Sanford that African Americans were not and could never be citizens of the United States. Dred Scott and Harriet Scott were slaves living in Missouri. From there, they traveled with their lien holders, first to the free state of Illinois, then into the free territory of Wisconsin, before returning to the slave state of Missouri. There, they tried to buy their freedom but were refused. Subsequently, they filed individual lawsuits in a Missouri court seeking their freedom on the grounds their past residents in a free state and free territory had legally liberated them from slavery. A Missouri state court agreed, but 2 years later, the Missouri Supreme Court reversed that decision, sending the case to the United States Supreme Court to ultimately decide their fate. In writing the Dred Scott decision, then Chief Justice Roger Brooke Taney chose to ignore legal precedents, distort history, disregard specific legal doctrines, and accepted constitutional statutes. His opinion asserted that Congress had no constitutional authority to forbid or abolish slavery in the territories. Consequently, the Missouri Compromise, which for the previous 40 years had served as the accepted settlement over such issues, was immediately deemed unconstitutional. Sadly, the United States Supreme Court has never overturned the Dred Scott decision. However, with Congress passing both the 13th Amendment abolishing slavery and the 14th Amendment defining citizenship and all the protections thereof, the issue was resolved legislatively. Dred and Harriet Scott eventually gained their freedom, but not through the courts. In 1857, a family purchased their lien and then set them free. Dred Scott died the following year, but his wife lived long enough to see the end of the Civil War and the passage of the 13th Amendment outlawing slavery. You're watching An American Moment on Newsmax TV.
4: 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Right now, enjoy this American Moment.
5: It was erected in the dead of night, and for 28 years separated East Germany from West Germany. The Berlin Wall quickly came to symbolize the stark difference between the Free West and the Communist East. In June of 1987, President Reagan visited the wall at the famous Brandenburg Gate and used the occasion to issue two public challenges to then-Soviet Premier Mikhail Gorbachev.
6: If you seek liberalization, come here to this gate. Mr. Gorbachev, open this gate.
5: His second challenge was more blunt, and as it turned out, even more prophetic.
6: Mr. Gorbachev, tear down this wall.
5: On November 9th, 1989, 2 years, 5 months, and 1 day.
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1: All right, you want to get away? Summer travel season is here, but the war has altered some people's plans due to rising costs, so we're all feeling the need to save as we travel. According to a new enterprise survey, 73% of Americans plan to take that vacation, but 69% are opting for weekend getaways, and 89% are now saying they're just going to stay local, traveling only domestic. Now, to get ahead of those higher costs, Deloitte finds that 45% of Americans say they've already made travel plans, and that may be a good thing, because Southwest CEO Bob Jordan saying fare increases since February are the most he could recall, and he has 38 years in the industry. He also believes these high fares are here to stay. Listen.
2: will certainly not attempt to give some of these fare increases back. Obviously, you know, you hate to see somebody go out of business, but with Spirit out of business, I think that helps that environment. So I do think the backdrop is constructive when fuel drops to retain the revenue and yield increases that we've seen.
1: All right, so if you haven't booked your summer getaway, what do you need to know? You are in luck. We have experts here to answer all the questions, or at least some of them. Tim Henschel is the co-founder and CEO of Hotel Planner. Travel is in Tim's blood. He is a third-generation hotelier. And also Gary Leff, author of ViewFromTheWing.com. Gary named one of the world's top travel specialists by Condé Nast. All right, so we haven't booked. What do we need to know? I'm going to start with you, Gary. Obviously, everyone wants a deal, especially now. We may actually need a deal with these rising prices.
8: Well, look, there aren't a lot of deals because fuel prices are higher, and so airlines are cutting back on the number of flights in some cases. Flights that were not making a lot of money before don't make sense to them now with higher costs. And when there are fewer seats with the same demand, prices go up. But if you can fly to places that other people aren't or at times that other people aren't, there are still deals to be found.
1: All right. What are you seeing as far as deals, Tim? And as Gary points out, yeah, pick some places that maybe are a bit obscure. That's kind of part of the fun, too.
9: Yeah, staycations are the new norm this summer. Think Paris, Texas instead of Paris, France. That way you can also save a little bit of money by driving. We expect that oil prices in the industry will come down this summer as demand peaks and the war comes to an end. The White House will definitely try to get energy costs down. So by driving instead of flying, by buying your ticket now, you're locking in on a high airline price. But by driving, you can fill up your tank right before you go and take advantage of lower oil prices that are sure to be coming in the next few weeks. In addition to that, we say, you know, look for hotels, three-star, all-suite, think Embassy Suites or a Hyatt Place where you can get large rooms with two queen beds plus a sofa sleeper. So you can fit the whole family in one room, or you can share a room with several of your friends. Split the cost, that's a lot cheaper. Look for downtown business district hotels over the weekend. Look for airport hotels. Those are always cheaper. So follow all those tips, and you can enjoy huge summer savings.
1: Those are good tips. Gary, since you are one of the world's top travel specialists, you know, everyone has sort of a different vision of what's good for them, what's good for their family. It's not really a one size fits all. So break it down for us. If you're sort of a couple traveler, if you're a family traveler, and just maybe a solo traveler, what you would suggest and kind of if you're driving or if you're flying, but things to be looking out for, because obviously different budgets are out there for folks.
8: Well, like, it's actually the case that once you fly sometimes long distances, you can get better deals where you're going than you would closer to home. So maybe the airline ticket is more, but if you're going on a longer trip, consider some place where the destination is inexpensive, whether it's, you know, South America, Central America, or even Asia. Sure, you're spending a lot of money and time to get there, but if you're going to be there for 2 weeks, it costs so much less on the ground. You know, there are a lot of people who, frankly, are continuing to buy at these high prices. We really do have an economy where, you know, people are, you know, locked into what they want and they're going to spend. And that's why the prices are remaining high. At the point where the economy just isn't able to support that anymore, we will see lower prices. And so one thing to consider is that if the trip doesn't work for you financially right now, just wait. Sure, Bob Jordan said they'd like to keep higher fares longer, but that's really just a function of the broader economy and what demand looks like. And if, you know, lower costs and higher demand, airlines will add flights and add seats. And when they do that, you know, we'll have a rebalancing of supply and demand, and price will make more sense.
1: Well, we all know spring break was no fun. So I love the advice because I think people are due for some good times this summer. You know, when it comes to pricing in the hotel business, you have to wonder, for New York, apparently there's this new contract and it's going to really make hotels get even more expensive. The largest wage increase in the council's 100-year history. Some saying it's now, you know, the Hotel and Gaming Trades Council with a new contract could pass it on potentially to the consumer. So, Tim, that one's for you in our final moment here. But also, would they just, you just keep rooms empty? I mean, if you don't book, we're tight on time, but give us that thought. You'd rather forego it? How does that work?
9: Well, we just invested into a real estate investment trust, a hotel ownership in several 4- and 5-star hotels, which we don't think will be as affected by the new wage increase for the hotel workers union in New York. Those prices already have enough margin in them to support the wage increase. But yes, the 2- and 3-star limited service sector in New York is going to be affected by that. Hotel rates in Manhattan are already sky high. So, maybe some of those hotels won't be able to absorb those costs. Maybe some of those hotels will turn into condos. That'll be even less inventory in the New York market, which will only drive rates even higher. That driving of rates higher should mean that the few 3 stars that stay in the market can afford to pay their housekeepers over $100,000 a year.
1: Well, we're starting to think, and we've got some good tips here, and I really appreciate it, Tim and Gary. Maybe it's South America, but maybe it's your backyard, Paris, Texas. All good options. You've given us quite a few to think over this Friday. Thanks, gentlemen. I hope to see you back here soon. And I thank you all for joining us this Friday. Maybe you're heading off somewhere, but you can keep it right here, of course. American Agenda is tracking the latest out of the White House for you. President Trump weighing whether to approve an extension to the ceasefire in Iran. Expect some developments potentially, and you know Newsmax will have them for you the minute anything breaks. I'll see you Monday, another edition of Bianca Across the Nation. Have a great weekend.

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3: Stating that the United States would view any such interference as a potentially hostile act. And thus was born the Monroe Doctrine. Fearing additional rival European and Russian colonization of the Americas, the Declaration was originally intended to be made jointly by both the United States and Great Britain. However, then Secretary of State John Quincy Adams vigorously argued that it should be a declaration of American policy exclusively. But once established, the United States exercised the Monroe Doctrine selectively. In 1833, America did not intervene when Great Britain occupied the Falkland Islands. But in 1904, 1911, and 1915, the U.S. sent troops into Santo Domingo, Nicaragua, and Haiti, respectively, to discourage threatened European intrusion. Those military interventions immediately strained diplomatic relations between the United States and most of its southern neighbors. Consequently, future Monroe Doctrine interventions would be done in cooperation with the Organization of American States.
4: In violation of Soviet assurances and in defiance of American and hemispheric policy, this sudden, clandestine decision to station strategic weapons for the first time outside of Soviet soil is a deliberately provocative and unjustified change in the status quo, which cannot be accepted by this country.
3: The most famous of which were President Kennedy's 1962 blockade of Cuba to remove Russian missiles and President Reagan's 1983 intervention in Grenada to move invading Cuban military forces. You're watching An American Moment on Newsmax TV.
5: At 9:47 a.m. on the 20th of February, 1962, Lieutenant Colonel John Glenn, Jr. of New Concord, Ohio, found himself sitting on top of an Atlas VI rocket filled with 600,000 pounds of fuel. At liftoff, 360,000 pounds of thrust hurled the massive rocket and its occupant into space and America's history books. John Glenn became the fourth human being to enter space and the first American to orbit the Earth. For his remarkable heroism, President Kennedy awarded Colonel Glenn NASA's Distinguished Service Medal.
6: As our knowledge of this universe in which we live increases, may God grant us the wisdom and guidance to use it wisely. Thank you, Colonel.
5: Glenn went on to become the United States Senator from Ohio, and in 1984 ran for the Democratic presidential nomination, but lost to Walter Mondale.
7: People think news just happens. It doesn't. It happens because there's someone there to capture the moment, to explain it and share it. That's us. 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
8: A massive fireball erupting in Florida blew Origin's unmanned new Glenn rocket
1: bang exploding during a pre-launch test in Cape Canaveral, marking a major setback for NASA and Jeff Bezos.
8: Former Attorney General Pam Bondi returns to Capitol Hill today, testifying behind closed doors as the House Oversight Committee investigates the Justice Department's handling of Epstein files, those when they were under her watch.
1: And there are new concerns about the safety of Supreme Court justices after police rushed to the home of Amy Coney Barrett, having to respond after reports of a shooting. This follows a string of politically motivated attacks on public officials. But we begin in our nation's capital, where the Trump-backed Freedom 250 concert series, it's quickly collapsing. Several major acts that were announced just days ago have now pulled out, with Poison frontman and former Celebrity Apprentice winner Bret Michaels becoming the latest to walk away, citing threats and safety concerns. Welcome to American Agenda. It's Friday. I'm Bob Brooks.
8: And I'm Katrina Zish. Unfortunately, this patriotic event has seen a mass exodus in just the past 48 hours. Here are the original nine acts that were announced earlier this week. We've been talking about them. And now here are the six who have withdrawn, leaving just three acts still on the schedule. Rappers Flo Rida and Vanilla Ice and early 90s house group CNC Music Factory. Not a bad lineup there, those three still. Country star Martina McBride announcing that she was pulling out last night in a lengthy Instagram post, reading in part, "I was presented with an opportunity to perform at a nonpartisan event, but that turned out to be misleading. It greatly upsets me that any fan who has been moved by my music may now feel like I'm abandoning the meaning behind those songs." And now Bret Michaels is following suit, citing security risks, writing, "Unfortunately, what was presented to us as a celebration of our country has evolved into something much more divisive than what I agreed to be part of. Concerns have also been raised regarding the safety of my fans, band, crew, family, and myself, including threats that are completely unfounded and unforgivable. Because of that, I have made the difficult decision to step away from this performance."
1: Joining us now for discussion, the host of President's Daily Brief podcast, former CIA covert operations officer and CEO of Portman Square Group, Mike Baker, alongside Democratic strategist and attorney and former congressional candidate in Florida, Jessica Ehrlich, as well as senior contributor at The Federalist and editor at large at Real Clear Investigations, Ben Weingarten. Pleasure to have all three of you here on Friday afternoon. So, Ben, I'll start with you on this. Why are so many musicians dropping out of this? Do you think something political is happening behind the scenes?
9: Apparently so. Yeah. We don't have any details about why. You know, how did this event evolve from nonpartisan to suddenly being partisan to the extent that people are dropping? Who politicized it? That would be my first question. And then, is it merely political because it has any sort of nexus to Donald Trump? And would this be the case were it any other president literally in American history? I'd call that into question. But the security and safety issue, that in and of itself is incredibly disconcerting. As we're celebrating the 250th, is this going to be a threat that looms over every single event? Probably, because these are soft targets, which Mike can speak to in a lot of different cases. And that's really tragic, because this is supposed to be a uniting year, a uniting set of events that brings, of course, a heavily divided politically country together over the things that we share and that we put above these partisan squabbles.
8: Yeah, Mike, I was going to go to you to ask about potential national security concerns. Obviously, when there's a massive event, there are security concerns. We know that there have been a lot of incidents recently, of course, regarding the president. But do you think that security concerns, while they are valid, may be more of an excuse in this scenario?
10: Possibly, yeah. But again, look, anything tied to Trump, and unfortunately, this is a 250th, right, celebration. But because of who's in the White House, it is going to be politicized, and it has been. So you do have heightened security concerns. Obviously, there's precedent now for the attacks on the president. So I don't blame the various performers for at least considering it. But look at how people get pilloried for any, even a loose connection, right?
1: Just Jackson, any connection
10: Jackson
1: whatsoever.
10: Dart, right? Jackson yeah. Dart from yes. the New York Giants simply introduces Trump, and now suddenly the progressives have lost their minds, right? Yes. And also suddenly the progressives are football fans. And that's a hard one to believe.
1: Jessica, what do you think it's divisive? What is divisive about celebrating the 250th birthday of our country?
11: I mean, I think it's very unfortunate that it has become a divisive
8: event. I mean, this should be something where everyone comes together, spends weeks and days in the Capitol or in whatever city across the country you're in, has a wonderful time, and we're able to actually celebrate the history of our country without having this bipartisanship that is creating so many issues. Hopefully that's able to happen. I mean, I feel like we are a little bit in the dark as to what was said.
11: Yes.
12: I feel like something happened to the music industry. Like, I don't know if it's leaders of companies. Like, all of a sudden, bam, all these people are dropping out.
8: It could be social media. It could be people getting threats just from, I mean, these are business people, bottom line. I mean, we like to see that they're people who are, you know, believe in this country and put their patriotism above business. But if you're a musician, you are a business person. And if people are threatening to boycott your music, threatening your band members or things like that, you know, those are real concerns people have. They have to look at the bottom line. Yeah. Hopefully this will be an amazing event. It should be.
13: Yeah. I will say, how disappointed are we that Morris Day and The Time are not going to be performing? I had no idea that they were still out there performing.
14: I did neither.
13: I would love to have seen them.
14: I agree.
12: Brett Michaels would have been cool, too.
15: Republicans were...
14: I saw him once at someone's private birthday party. Yes, it was fancy. And he was very good.
12: He was still good.
8: Maybe we need some of our symphonies and orchestras and things like that to be playing.
13: That's the way to get the kids out.
15: But what else are going to pick?
8: You never know. It could be devices. Boston Pops, they're great with fireworks. I mean, get things like that, maybe. I don't know.
9: I'd just say on the business side, though, you know, Republicans wear Nikes, too. We're in basketball season. And, then, it's attributed to Michael Jordan. It's a 50-50 country, roughly, at the end of the day. But I will say that 250 in this celebration, July 4th, has already been a political magnet. On the way here, I looked at an email I saw from Linda Sarsour, Black Lives Matter, and progressive organizers. They're planning a bevy of events around the country in the lead up to July 4th to reframe and reclaim history, in their view. So there's a political valence to this, and I think it comes from the left, frankly, but I'm sure Democrats will say otherwise.
14: Of course. Let's bring this up, actually, an ex-post from the official Democrats page. The account wrote, update on Trump's Freedom 250 concert, laughing emoji, with a graphic showing the lineup with X's in terms, obviously, who has dropped out. You know, again, it's unfortunate when things become so partisan and so unkind that it literally trumps what this country is all about, but also what this celebration is supposed to be all about, Mike. I mean, again, can't we just celebrate our freedom and put differences aside to celebrate what we have and what we've had for the past 250 years?
13: No.
14: I guess
13: No, we can't.
12: Clearly we can't. Democrats are celebrating.
13: I'm old enough to remember.
14: Why not?
13: Well, I think some of us remember the bicentennial, right?
14: Yes.
13: It was incredibly exciting, right? And there was none of this nonsense, none of this crap from you know, one side lobbing hand grenades at the other and back and forth. It was just a celebration of the country, and everybody got behind it. Maybe I'm romanticizing the past, but I'm pretty sure that's the way it operated. The fact that Bruce Springsteen's having his alternative festival,
12: you can see
13: how they're doing this, and they're framing it. Because, look, if there was anybody else in the White House, you wouldn't have this problem. You would have people coming out and everybody would be happy to do a 250th. The fact that Trump's in the White House, it's always going to have this factor, this element, right? And when you call it Trump deranged syndrome, whatever you want to call it, that's just the way this is going to be.
12: I don't need to add anything else to that.
14: No,
12: I think that's it.
9: The only thing I'd say is in 1976, I don't think you had as big a cohort saying that America's history is evil, we're a bigoted country conceived in sin, and we need to overturn all of our institutions to make up for our sins.
12: Well, that's a last 20 years thing. That's like the new Democrat Party.
13: But that is true. We also didn't have Vanilla Ice. Yeah. You know what? Wow. I did go to a bicentennial concert featuring the Osmonds.
14: Wow.
12: Okay.
13: Just telling you.
14: That must have rocked your world.
13: That was something else.
12: Uh-huh. All right. Uh-huh. Got to leave it there. Mike, Jessica, Ben, we appreciate it. Thanks for kicking off the show. On to this long-awaited testimony today on Capitol Hill. Former Attorney General Pam Bondi is in the hot seat facing questions over her handling of the release of the Epstein files.
14: But first, a major setback for Jeff Bezos and Blue Origin after the company's new Glenn rocket exploded during a pre-launch test. We're going to have a live report. That's next. Stay right there.
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22: Mr. Menachem Begin were awarded the Nobel Peace Prize. Jimmy Carter's Nobel Prize would come later in 2002 for his decades of work seeking solutions to international conflicts. You're watching An American Moment on Newsmax TV. January 15th, 1929 was a chilly day in Atlanta, Georgia, when a family gathered to welcome into this world a new life, and with it, a new hope for America. Throughout his 39 years, he instilled in Americans a new spirit of justice and freedom, based on equality instead of status, and character instead of race. He waged a nonviolent war on racial segregation, with appearances that radiated with an energy that transcended all races, all faiths, and people of all ages, with words that still resonate today.
23: I may not get there with you, but I want you to know tonight that we as a people will get to the promised land.
22: He spoke to us of his dreams and his beliefs that justice too long delayed is justice denied.
14: A major setback for Jeff Bezos' Blue Origin, the company's new Glenn rocket exploding. Wow, look at that. During a hot fire pre-launch test last night in Cape Canaveral, Florida.
12: The blast was so powerful, it could be seen for miles and cause significant damage to the launch pad and surrounding equipment. Damage that could take months to repair. NASA Administrator Jared Isaacman reacting to the explosion on X. He wrote this in part, space flight is unforgiving and developing new heavy lift launch capability is extraordinarily difficult.
14: The incident is also a serious blow to NASA's Artemis program, which contracted Blue Origin to support future crewed missions to the moon. Now, the company had planned to launch a prototype lunar lander this fall and was awarded hundreds of millions of dollars by NASA to eventually send moon buggies to the lunar surface. Those timelines will now likely face significant delays.
12: Our correspondent Kyle Lauder, he has more on this, joins us now. Kyle.
24: Thank you, Bob. Katrina, so the incident occurred at approximately 9 p.m. local time, causing significant damage to Launch Complex 36, which is currently the only operational pad for the massive 322-foot-tall rocket. So all Blue Origin personnel were accounted for and confirmed safe. Local officials noted there was no threat to the general public, though Space Force officials did warn beachgoers not to touch any rocket debris that may wash ashore. Now, the explosion happened during a static fire test. This is a standard procedure where a rocket's engines are ignited at full thrust while the vehicle remains firmly anchored to the ground, just to ensure that everything is working properly. Now, the exact root cause of the explosion is currently under investigation, and the Federal Aviation Administration noted that since the blast occurred during a ground test outside of active licensed flight operations, no formal FAA mishap investigation was triggered. However, as Katrina just mentioned, NASA is coordinating with Blue Origin to assess mission impacts. The extensive damage to the launch pad, the loss of the rocket, will likely ground the New Glenn program for months. So in a statement posted to his account on X, Blue Origin founder Jeff Bezos emphasized safety and resilience, posting, quote, all personnel are accounted for and safe. It's too early to know the root cause, but we are already working to find it. Very rough day, but we'll rebuild whatever needs rebuilding and get back to flying. It's worth it, unquote. So it's also worth noting that fellow space exploration competitor Elon Musk, of course, the founder of SpaceX, responded to the Blue Origin explosion on his X account with a short, pragmatic statement saying simply, quote, "Most unfortunate, rockets are hard." Back to you.
14: Away with words there. All right. Kyle Lauder, both you and Elon Musk, we appreciate it. Thank you. Joining us now, former NASA astronaut and retired U.S. Navy Captain Winston Scott. Captain Scott, great to have you with us. Unfortunately, not under the best of circumstances. Really disappointing news, as Elon Musk said there, as Kyle shared, rockets are hard. Thankfully, no one was on this. This was a test. That's why we do tests. But what is your reaction to this? How much of a setback will it be?
0: Well, first of all, thank you so much for having me on this afternoon. And yes, this is a disappointing occurrence. And as Elon Musk says, rockets are hard. You know, sometimes we say when something's very easy, we say this is not rocket science, but this is rocket science. And it's very, very, very difficult and very, very, very risky. Of course, there's going to be a setback to the program. How long of a setback, we don't know. I suspect at this point, the investigators still don't have full access to the pad. Remember, look at that explosion. They are probably still stabilizing the location, being sure that no hot spots, no smolderings, no dangerous equipment, materials, or debris in place that has to be mitigated so that people can get on and begin to the investigation. So it's a long process. We're likely to be grounded for months, possibly a year. But we learn more when we fail than when things go right. So the reason we do these tests, obviously, is to provide a safe rocket, a safe vehicle for people and equipment to go into space. And when we have a failure like this, then we can identify where that failure occurred, fix the problem, and then make things safe for all hands.
12: Captain, I guess my question is, and I get the feeling that you're saying that this isn't that unusual to happen. As Elon Musk put it, you're saying it as well. Rocket science is hard. But at this point in Blue Origin's career, their existence, should their rockets be blowing up like this?
0: Well, again, this is a brand new rocket. It's a whole new design. And I don't want to make it sound like it's routine, but we do have failures. If you remember, a few flights back, SpaceX suffered some failures of their giant rocket that launched from Texas. They had some breakups. The breakups did not occur within eyesight of our houses or our restaurants, but they did occur. So again, these things do happen. It's part of the testing program, the developmental program. You know, these things, it takes an incredible amount of power to lift millions of pounds of payload into orbit. So we use things like liquid hydrogen and liquid oxygen. This stuff is incredibly volatile, but they produce the amount of energy we need to get to space. When you deal with those kind of forces and those kind of chemicals and those kind of reactions, you're bound to have this type of failure on the way to success. So again, this does happen more often than the general public might realize. They just don't see it. It's happening maybe off someplace in the desert, or off someplace over the ocean or whatever. This one happened in our own backyard, so we can see it. It's a lot of visibility.
14: Yeah, I'm also thinking that maybe, Captain, since there has been so much focus on the space program, so much success, of course, with Artemis II, that all eyes are on the space program even more than usual. And that's a good thing, but that means we notice all of these mishaps, maybe, as you pointed out, more than we already would.
12: Absolutely. Yes. Under the microscope now, for sure, and the foreseeable future as we look to build that moon space station. Captain Winston Scott, got to leave it there, sir. Always a pleasure.
0: My pleasure. Thank you.
14: Thanks, Captain. Spencer Pratt's unconventional campaign getting even more unbelievable.

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6: Former Attorney General Pam Bondi on Capitol Hill today behind closed doors facing questions over her handling of the release of the Epstein files.
7: It's a sit-down that's been months in the making. Bondi was first subpoenaed by the House Oversight Committee back in March when she was still overseeing the Justice Department. Lawmakers wanted Bondi on the record, on camera, and under oath.
6: However, now that she is no longer leading the department, the committee's chair, James Comer, downgraded the testimony to a non-recorded transcribed interview. Notably, Bondi will not be under oath.
7: Here's the congressman earlier this morning ahead of that deposition.
8: She's coming in. She didn't do like the Clintons and take 7 months to come in. I mean, this is she could have fought it. We're releasing every transcript. You'll know everything that's been asked. And if there are questions at the conclusion of this that weren't asked that you all felt should be asked, then let us know and we will get those questions answered.
7: Our congressional correspondent, Kilmany Dukart, she's on Capitol Hill and has more from today's testimony. Kilm, always a pleasure to see you.
9: Bob, Katrina, great to be with you as always. You know, for more than 3 hours, Democrats and Republicans grilled the former Attorney General Pam Bondi, hoping to gain some sort of insight into how the Justice Department has been investigating potential accomplices of Jeffrey Epstein and seemingly why the DOJ hastily unredacted a lot of those files that were released to Congress revealing the victims' names. Her testimony today, suffice to say, left a lot to be desired. Now, she arrived here on Capitol Hill shortly before 9 a.m. Eastern with a bandage over her neck, shortly, of course, after her thyroid cancer diagnosis. She acknowledged in her opening statement to the committee that there were redaction errors, but passed the buck to then Deputy Attorney General Todd Blanche, saying that she tasked him with oversight.
10: It's clear that she is diverting all attention to Todd Blanche. It's clear that she won't answer any questions about President Trump. And I think it's really unfortunate. So the fact that it's not being videotaped, I think Chairman Comer needs to release the transcript immediately.
9: Does Todd Blanche need to come in here?
10: Todd Blanche needs to come in immediately. And so does Cash Patel. Both of them were mentioned multiple times by Ms.

0: We need to know why 50% of the files have been released, why survivors' names were doxxed, and why no one will answer questions about what President Trump's involvement is.
1: All right. Well, when she testified here back in February, then Attorney General Pam Bondi refused to turn around and acknowledge Epstein's accusers who were seated behind her. Many of them were present today. I spoke with Danny Bensky about what she had hoped to learn.
2: We know that, like, all of my identifying information is out there, my phone number, my address, where I worked at the time. There were other Jane Does who were exposed. So, like, we know that there are so many failures. And so just to acknowledge that, number one, and number two, walk us through process. That's all we have ever wanted. And then to start real investigations.
1: I asked House Oversight Committee Chairman James Comer for his response to their request.
3: The government has failed the survivors. There's no question about that. And that dates back five presidential administrations. We're taking this investigation seriously. We want to get the truth to the American people. We want to try to provide justice for the survivors.
1: All right, Bondi has denied any wrongdoing in all of this. She said in her testimony today that, to her knowledge, all of the files have been released under the Epstein Transparency Act that was passed by Congress and signed by the president. Of course, Democrats dispute that. Garcia, who I spoke with early, the ranking Democrat on the House Oversight Committee panel, tells me it's really only about 50%. Bob, Katrina.
4: Yeah, Kimberly, lots of different stories that you're getting there, of course, right on the ground in the middle of everything. What are you getting in terms of these potential files being released, even though they are private, and the fact that also she's not under oath?
1: You know, Katrina, this is actually frustration that I heard for the very first time today from Chairman Comer when I asked him about this. I think he leveled with a lot of the survivors and accusers who were here today, who actually directly asked him questions in this press conference about the release of all of these files. I mean, for their part, they just want to know where the investigation is. Where is the trail of accountability? Are these specific cases being pursued? And I think we got an acknowledgement that even Republicans are frustrated with this process. They said it's not just this administration. This spans four different administrations. So they're going to continue to push for this. But I think what we heard next is that it's going to maybe be perhaps testimony from FBI Director Kash Patel and the acting attorney general, Todd Blanche, over again how this process has worked, how these files have been rolled out. But there's even an acknowledgement from Republicans that Congress has not seen everything. Katrina.
4: All right. Kimberly Ducart, thank you so much. Appreciate it.
5: Let's talk about it. Bring in criminal defense attorneys and former federal prosecutors, Andrew and Katie Cherkasky. We also have back on set Democratic strategist Jessica Ehrlich. Pleasure to have all three of you here. Katie, I'll start with you. The big question, and Kim mentioned this, you know, where are we at in the investigation at this point? You know, where's the accountability? That's what we're wondering. So what do we learn from Pam Bondi when it comes to that?
6: Well, I think one of the big frustrations with the Epstein files, and again, these files are not new to this administration. This has been around a very long time. And when you have criminal investigations, it's not always consolidated in a way that people are imagining, that it's very simple to just turn over some documents that exist. It is much more of a sprawling issue to get through all of that, especially when there's been reviews of those cases in the past and determinations not to move forward with prosecutions. I think that's the other big frustration. Is there going to be other prosecutions? And it's not as simple as, you know, affiliating somebody with Jeffrey Epstein, for instance. And I think that's a big part of the problem here as well. What does it mean when these things are released without any sort of other explanation about a further investigation? So more to follow, I'm sure, but I don't know that it's ever going to be fully satisfactory to everybody.
4: Andrew, it struck me as odd, and maybe it's not, that Pam Bondi will not be testifying under oath. How does that change things?
7: Well, it's a constant and sprawling negotiation to have these types of depositions take place. So that's relatively standard, and it happens from time to time. Pam Bondi today, I think, did the very best she could to try to explain herself. The problems for her really came in just a few weeks into the administration when she said that she had the client list on her desk. That turned out to essentially seem to be somewhat hyperbolic. symbolic. And I think from that point on, anything that happened, even if it's just a redaction error, and redaction errors are easy in the law when you're going through and you're making subjective choices, and especially when it's a team of people doing it, those mistakes can happen. But link back to that first mistake she made, and that, I think, makes her look poorly, I think.
4: Quickly, though, also what she did, though, is she had that big event with influencers where she gave them binders about the Epstein files, and it was sort of a big press moment, essentially. I mean, was that also potentially a false step, Jessica?
8: I mean, I think we've seen that throughout Pam's time as Attorney General, that were a lot of things that seemed very press heavy and possibly less real legally binding and spending the time and attention to detail that needed to be there, overseeing the attorneys that work under her, making sure that process was going forward. I think that's part of it. As a fellow Tampa Bay attorney, I've seen Pam in action a lot of times, and I think that was a lot of what she decided to be sort of a focus of her administration. I feel for her, given her health situation now, but as someone also who worked on House Government Oversight and Reform Committee, this is what that committee does. It is a bipartisan committee that moves forward and is able to go forward on a lot of these things. I think it's important to see why these redaction mistakes happened, but also more importantly is what happens next and where are these investigations going. That's really what people want to know about.
5: I think that's it in a nutshell. It's where is this going next? Let's talk about the Democrat strategy, though, of today. So Harmeet Dillon, the Assistant Attorney General for Civil Rights, she's representing Bondi today, the Democrat Congressman James Walkinshaw. He was on the committee. He had this to say about Dillon's presence at the deposition here. Take a look.
9: Well, Pam Bondi is a private citizen today. So the fact that DOJ officials, including Harmeet Dillon, will be there, what I read into that is they're there to make sure she stays in line. They want to make sure that she doesn't say anything that could embarrass President Trump. That's what this is all about.
5: I heard a lot of Democrats today, you know, come out and say, well, she's not answering things when it pertains to President Trump. I feel like Democrats using this maybe as a campaigning moment to tie President Trump to this somehow, some way, just by saying his name.
6: I think at the end of the day, you can find endless critiques with what is going on. She's obviously there to talk about what was done in her official role, even if she's not in that role anymore. So there's not any sort of consequence to how she presents there or who's representing her. And certainly I would expect that she would be truthful. And we have to give her that benefit of the doubt. But people can always look for issues if they want to find them. And so there's no real consequence to that. But She answered what she could, and I don't think there's going to be satisfaction to a lot of that.
4: Yeah, and I think anytime President Trump is involved at all, his adversaries, of course, are going to look to point the finger at him. We see that all the time. All right, Katie, Andrew, Jessica, thank you so much.
7: Thank you.
6: Thank you.
5: All right, how about this? Aliens, they are walking amongst us.
4: I knew it.
5: Did you know that? Living in our neighborhoods, interacting with us in our daily lives, they're everywhere. A shocking admission by the White House on a newly launched website, but hate to tell you this, the disclosure might not actually be what you're thinking, the truth about what I just said at the top of the hour.
4: But first, reality TV star Spencer Pratt says he wants to represent all of Los Angeles, including its gangs. Now he's revealing plans to meet directly with members of the Bloods to tackle the city's crime crisis. Will that outreach pay off? We're going to get into that up next.
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15: Entrance. Irish mobster Dean O'Banion, leader of the North Side Gang, stocked the shelves of this hidden basement bar and many others like it with plenty of illegal alcohol. Through his bootlegging operations, O'Banion set himself up as a direct rival to mobsters like Al Capone and Johnny Torrio. Like many other establishments at the time, the tavern's door was painted green to signal the presence of a speakeasy, hence the origin of its current name, the Green Door Tavern. Long after Prohibition, new owners of the business happened upon the long-forgotten secret entrance and the unspoiled speakeasy hidden below. They discovered full bottles of wine and liquor supplied by the mob were still sitting on the shelves. The Green Door Tavern stands on the street much as it did back in the days of Al Capone, warts and all. After it was completed in the 1800s, the building settled, leaning as if it were going to fall over. Fire marshals still regularly inspect it to this day. But they never find much beyond the magnificent memorabilia which overflows inside as monuments to a bygone era. And patrons still slip through the wall and head downstairs for some live entertainment. The speakeasy is now a bar within a bar called The Drifter. A rotating selection of over 100 cocktails are listed, all perfectly legal for the 21 and over crowd. So pull up a seat and eat and drink like a mobster. I'm Lucy Celia, and this is An American Place on Newsmax TV.

0: But you know, you do have to fight to keep freedom. Because there are always people who say, oh, give a little bit more power to government, and then a little bit more, and then a little bit more. Then one day, you've got so many people employed by government that they have a vested interest not to restrict them.
1: Welcome back to American Agenda. Well, with just 4 days left until the Los Angeles mayoral election, the race is razor tight.
2: Yeah, it certainly is. A new UC Berkeley Los Angeles Times poll shows Mayor Karen Bass leading with 26%. Nithya Raman right behind at 25%. And then you got Spencer Pratt surging to 22%. Pratt proving to be an unconventional candidate running on unconventional campaign ways and not taking any votes for granted. The former reality TV star now says he's planning to meet directly with members of the city's most notorious street gangs. In a new interview with Vanity Fair, Pratt claimed that he's cool with both the Crips and the Bloods, saying he believes open dialogue is necessary to combat Los Angeles' decade-long gang violence problem.
1: I wonder if they're cool with him. Yeah.
2: We're going to find out, I guess.
1: Despite some recent improvements, Los Angeles has long been considered the gang capital of America, with estimates of more than 400 active gangs and tens of thousands of members across the country, or county, rather. LAPD data shows the city recorded 230 homicides last year. Gang-related killings continue to account for a significant portion of the bloodshed.
2: Pratt says career politicians have failed to solve the problem, and whether voters see him as a publicity seeker or a political disruptor, his campaign is clearly getting people talking.
1: Yeah, sure is right. All right, and joining us now to discuss is retired LAPD officer, law enforcement consultant, and author of Stepping Across the Line, A Skid Row Cop Story, Dion Johnson, along with recovery advocate and senior fellow at the Discovery Institute, Tom Wolf. Gentlemen, welcome. Dion, I'm going to start with you here. What do you make of Spencer Pratt's desire to speak with gang members? Do you think that is actually something he'll be able to pull off that would be effective?
3: Well, I think so. It's his right to go talk to every facet of any community, as I think any elected official should. But the most important thing is, at the end of the day, he talks to the law enforcement officers who actually have to deal with the fallout of gang activity and the victims. We're the ones who have to pick up the pieces for the victims and help them and get them resources. So at the end of the day, he can talk to them all he wants. That's his right. It may be a good thing, but at the end of the day, I hope he takes the time to talk to law enforcement officers, because we have to pick up the pieces.
2: Yeah, Tom, we just pointed out LA's got a huge gang problem, has for a long time. With talking to gang members, Bloods and Crips, in this particular case, do too much. What do you think?
4: No, I think that it's a good thing. Look, they're part of the community too. And so, you know, there's a reason why they're in a gang. So if he's got enough courage to go out there and talk to that community and engage them, I think that that only helps and sends a message that, you know, we're all kind of in this together. So let's work together to try to find some kind of solution. And I think that's the smart thing to do.
1: California Governor Gavin Newsom just made a last-minute endorsement, throwing his support behind incumbent Karen Bass. Here's what he said. The work Karen Bass is doing in Los Angeles is making our entire state stronger, with an 18% decline in homelessness, while it grew nationally, historic drops in violent crime, boosting film production in L.A., and protecting our communities against ICE. She has my full support for reelection. Dion, are his statements accurate?
3: You know, I'm not going to talk about Karen Bass or for good or for bad or anybody. You know, what I'm here to talk about is what Spencer Pratt is doing right to me as somebody who's campaigning. You know, the things he's doing is talking about the things that the average Angeleno are struggling with. And that's homelessness and the fallout, as well as
1: Dion,
3: crime and quality of life.
1: Dion, no, real quickly, though, I wanted to ask not about pro Karen Bass, but in terms of what Gavin Newsom said about the decline of homelessness, violent crime. I'm asking if those figures are accurate based on what Newsom said.
3: You know, there's the quantifiable data, and then there's the reality of the boots on the ground. And right now in communities across this country, you have stats that show crime is down. But the truth is, a lot of people are terrified to report crime. I just handled a case recently where an individual was horribly victimized, and I had to find him. He didn't come looking for me. I had to go find him. And then when I brought him to the station, he was so afraid, he refused to identify his attacker. So people aren't reporting crime. I think that's a factor that people aren't looking into as a result in a reduction of crime. Yes, law enforcement officers are working hard to combat it. But at the same time, a lot of people are scared to come forward, and they've basically given up hope.
2: Well, Tom, when it comes to homeless, I'll bring this up, and we talked about it a couple days ago. You know, L.A. accounts for or budgets for about $1 billion a year in spending for correcting the homeless issue. They got over 40,000 homeless in the city. Now, somewhere that just doesn't seem right that you spend that gargantuan amount of money and you still got a problem that is really bad in your city.
4: Yeah. So first of all, I just want to clear some things up. So Gavin Newsom says that homelessness is down in Los Angeles. That's just, it's not true. That's what they call manipulated or cherry-picked data. They're looking at just one specific study. They don't account for the homeless that have moved out of the city limits into Los Angeles County. They don't account for the homeless deaths on the street, which average about 7 per day. There's 44,000 homeless people on the street in San Francisco, I mean in Los Angeles right now. It makes San Francisco, where I'm from, look like a postage stamp in comparison. And she's absolutely failed on this, and I think that it's okay for us to say that, and I think that Newsom is just protecting the establishment by endorsing her. Of course, you know, they're worried about a populist candidate like Spencer Pratt coming out of nowhere and, you know, making a big deal about his house burning down and about the homeless. And I think it's refreshing because I've been screaming from the rooftops for 7 years about the homeless crisis up and down the state of California. And it's nice to see some candidates finally standing up and taking note of that and putting people like Karen Bass on the defensive.
2: Elections in a couple days. Going to get the results. Going to find out here how it went. Dion, Tom, got to leave it there.
3: Thank you.
1: Turning now to the other big race in California this Tuesday. That would be the governor's race, a jungle primary where Republican candidate Steve Hilton is gearing up to face off against Republican Sheriff Chad Bianco and several Democratic candidates for his chance to take on the Golden State.
2: Senior political contributor and host of Saturday Agenda, Rob Astorino, he's tracking the race and had a chance to catch up with the candidate Steve Hilton. Here it is.
5: California is blessed with a beautiful climate and landscape, but they have been cursed with decades of terrible Democratic-run politicians. People have packed up and leave 10 million over the last 15 years, fed up with sky-high taxes, the cost of living, homelessness, crime, and woke politicians. The question now is, are they so fed up that this blue state might do the unthinkable and elect a Republican governor? Steve Hilton hopes so. He's campaigning as a common sense candidate promising to fix what Democrats in Sacramento have broken.
6: Just having a Republican governor can at least stop it getting worse, because you can hold back the tide of nonsense coming from the Democrats in Sacramento. But I think actually, if you look at the work that I've been doing over the years, not just in the governor's race, but in the years that I've been working on our policy issues in California, I do have detailed plans for how to make things happen, really serious implementation plans for how we get it done.
5: Democrats have a huge enrollment advantage. Former Biden Health and Human Services Secretary and former California Attorney General Javier Becerra is right there with Hilton atop the polls, followed by ultra-progressive billionaire Tom Steyer. Republican Riverside County Sheriff Chad Bianco is still in the hunt with a bunch of Democrats, though, like former Congresswoman Katie Porter also trying to break out of the pack. Hilton knows it won't be easy, but the timing might be right for a political earthquake.
6: I think we can do it. As I say, I don't take it for granted. It's going to be very, very tough to beat the Democrat machine. It's a very powerful machine. They've got all the money they need from their corrupt relationship with the government unions. So it's not going to be easy, but we've got the energy and we've got the people with us because they are desperate for change. And so I think we can do it.
5: President Trump has endorsed Steve Hilton, but Hilton's not emphasizing that in his campaign, nor should he. He needs to build a big coalition of Democrats and independents in order to win in this pretty blue state. Now, the top two finishers in Tuesday's primary will square off in November. And what a statement that would be, and a shocker, if one of them was a Republican. Back to you.
2: Certainly would be a shocker, I would say, in California.
1: That's right.
2: Okay, Rob Astorino, thank you. We'll also be covering the California races closely as voters head to the polls happening on Tuesday.
1: Well, he was caught hoarding $40 million worth of gold bars, stacks of cash, and enough Rolexes to make even John Mayer jealous. But that is not the most concerning thing about the recent arrest of a top CIA official. How he managed to lie his way into the nation's top intelligence agency. Coming up next hour.
2: Why are we hitting John Mayer?
1: I don't know. I like John Mayer.
2: All right. But first, a British podcaster gets brutally mocked on social media for saying he, quote, ruined his life for days after drinking just a few glasses of wine. So when have you drank too much? This ought to be a fun conversation. Three glasses of wine?
1: No comment.
2: Come on. That's next.
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11: Armies, the highest-ranking officer in the United States military, was born on September 13th, 1860, on a small farm outside Lockleed, Missouri. Pershing entered West Point more for its educational benefits than its military opportunities. He was commissioned a second lieutenant. Lieutenant Pershing commanded one of the original Buffalo Soldier regiments, composed of African-American soldiers, earning him the nickname Black Jack Pershing. Pershing married Helen Frances Warren, the daughter of U.S. Senator Francis Warren, and had four children together. President Theodore Roosevelt was so impressed with the young officer, he interceded on his behalf and promoted him from the rank of captain to brigadier general. On August 27, 1915, tragedy befell the general when his wife Helen and his three young daughters died in a fire. Only his six-year-old son, Francis, survived. In 1916, General Pershing led 10,000 U.S. troops deep into Mexico in pursuit of the bandit Pancho Villa, but returned empty-handed. After the United States entered World War I in 1917, President Wilson appointed General Pershing as the commander of the American Expeditionary Forces. Starting with 27,000 untrained soldiers, Pershing eventually grew his army into a well-trained fighting force of 2 million. When the AEF first arrived in Europe, Pershing made sure American troops would only be led by American officers. General Pershing did not limit his attention to the battlefield. He founded the military police, redesigned combat boots to counteract the devastating effects of trench warfare, and revitalized the Army Air Corps. American Expeditionary Forces, fighting alongside 24 French divisions, saw major action at the Second Battle of the Marne, which marked the turning point of the war. On July 15th, 1948, General John Blackjack Pershing, the five-star general of the armies, died at Walter Reed Hospital of heart failure at age 87. You're watching An American Life on Newsmax TV.

0: Healthy living versus wellness paranoia. Well, that's what's on topic for today's wellness report. So a well-known British entrepreneur is getting roasted online after making what many are calling the most wellness culture statement yet. All right. Stephen Bartlett, a podcast host and businessman known for pushing health, wellness, and strict routines, is getting attention after claiming that drinking just a few glasses of wine ruined his life for days.
1: I had a year of not drinking, decided to have a drink again. It ruined 3 days of my life. I had a couple of glasses of wine, didn't get drunk. It ruined 3 days of my life because of the domino effect it caused. So it meant that I got worse sleep that night. And then because I got worse sleep that night, I ate more poorly the next day because my dopamine system or whatever, the cortisol system was all messed
2: That's
1: up.
2: Resilience, yeah.
1: And then I podcasted worse. I didn't go to the gym the day after, that day or the day after because of that, because I felt really bad. I then slept worse. And I could track all of this on my Whoop, hashtag ad, hashtag sponsor, hashtag investor, whatever.
3: Hey.
1: Yeah. And I was like, oh my God, those three glasses of wine had this hidden domino effect that I must have been living with for my whole life.
4: What reaction flooding in on social media? One user writing, men used to go to war. Now a glass of wine ruins their next 3 days. Another writing, you missed multiple days at the gym because you had three glasses of wine. Sounds like a skill issue. This user writing, I'm sorry, man, I get the big trend in stopping drinking, but if a couple glasses of wine has a cascade of destruction that bad, you might want to look into why you are so fragile now.
0: Now, to be fair, heavy drinking does have real health consequences. According to the CDC, excessive alcohol use contributes more than 170,000 deaths a year in the United States.
4: But many health experts also agree that moderation matters. And for most adults, having a couple glasses of wine is called a Friday night, not a public health emergency.
0: Talking about three glasses of wine here.
4: Yeah.
0: All right. That's not so bad. Joining us now, addiction medicine physician at Greenwich House Center for Healing, Dr. Lippy Roy. Doc, good to see you.
5: Good to see you.
0: This sounds like an issue for that guy. Not three glasses of wine ruining the next 3 days. Huh? Seems a little extreme to me.
5: Maybe. So I think context matters here. For most people who drink casually, one, two glass of wine, a beer here, there, social drinking, it's not really an issue. But in Stephen Bartlett's case, he had three drinks after a year of not drinking. So he was someone who was drinking socially. And then I believe at age 30, he made the conscious decision to stop drinking for health reasons. And then for this past year, hadn't drank. And then I think he wanted to do a test to see how he would feel. So it actually makes sense that he would feel not that great. Now, he said ruined my life, but then he followed up by saying really it affected his sleep, his work performance, his diet, and that makes sense. I'm also somebody who I don't drink alcohol, but I don't drink it for the taste. I just don't like how it tastes. Different people don't drink for different reasons. If you gave me, forget three, even one glass of wine, I would probably be knocked unconscious. So I get it. In this context, I can see why he doesn't feel well. But it's important to point out, and Bob, you did point out that moderate drinking, actually even small amounts of drinking can have health harms, from like sleep problems to even one drink a day can increase the risk of breast cancer. So I am glad we are talking about it, because alcohol, we now have studies showing that no amount of alcohol can actually be healthy anymore.
4: Interesting, because I appreciate you pointing out the context. I think that's incredibly important, because again, if you've never heard of this guy, you don't know the backstory. Well,
5: exactly.
4: He sounds kind of like a wimp, and so not to judge there, and what you said there makes sense. But in terms of, I know there was a time, say with wine, for example, where you would hear a lot about, particularly red wine, about resveratrol, and that there were actually some benefits in drinking red wine and some of those things. Now we're hearing, and you reference this, the extreme where drinking is just evil altogether.
5: Yeah.
4: But then again, you know, some people say, well, listen, I don't smoke. I don't do drugs. Yeah. I you know, that's my one vice. Is it okay?
5: And honestly, Katrina, look, as you and Bob introduced me, I'm an addiction medicine physician. This is what I deal with. Alcohol, opioids, tobacco. I'm not going to tell somebody, oh, you can't stop drinking, you can't drink anymore. That's like you telling me, oh, doctor, you can't eat chocolate cake anymore. I love my chocolate cake, but it's about moderation. Mm. People should drink if they feel that it's making them feel good, feel happy, something for joy. But just recognize that you're right, Katrina, there was a time when scientists said, oh, you know, drinking alcohol, like a couple of glass of wine can be heart healthy. We now have data showing that that's actually not true. Mm. And when you look back at those results, those studies, it was actually probably people who already had healthy lifestyle, healthy diet and exercise who also happened to drink. So I think those healthy decisions really contribute more to their overall health and not the actual alcohol.
4: All right. But you say moderation is key, of course. So we got to go, Dr. Roy, but just quickly, level set, how many, just say, drinks per week is fine? We have about 10 seconds left.
5: So what's considered at risk for men, it's about 4 drinks a day or 14 a week. More than that is considered harmful. And for women, it's 3 a day or 7 a week. Beyond that is considered at risk. So try to drink as little as possible.
4: All right. Important numbers there. All right.
0: They're going to just do what they want to do as well.
4: That's true. We're giving guidelines here.
5: Yeah. I'm just giving guidelines.
4: All right. Dr. Lippy Roy, we appreciate it. Thank you so much for joining us on today's Wellness Report.
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7: The trio would become Motown's most successful vocal act through the 1960s. Eventually, Berry Gordy changed the group's name to Diana Ross and the Supremes so he could charge 2 separate booking fees instead of 1. Diana Ross spent 20 years with Motown Records, and when she left, she received a severance check for $250,000 and a contract from CBS Records for $20 million. But her Motown experience will always be close to her heart.
8: I know, I see that time, those years I spent with the Supremes as magnificent years, and just such growth years. And my time at Motown was spectacular.
7: While Diana Ross would continue her pathway to stardom in the venues of concerts, television, and film, in 1993, the Guinness Book of World Records named her the most successful female music artist in history. You're watching An American Life on Newsmax TV.
9: January 15th, 1929 was a chilly day in Atlanta, Georgia, when a family gathered to welcome into this world a new life, and with it, a new hope for America. Throughout his 39 years, he instilled in Americans a new spirit of justice and freedom based on equality instead of status and character instead of race. He waged a nonviolent war on racial segregation with appearances that radiated with an energy that transcended all races, all faiths, and people of all ages with words that still resonate today.
10: Newsmax. You should too.

0: For 60 years, the U.S. government has kept a closely guarded secret. Aliens have been walking among us, living in our neighborhoods, and interacting with us in our daily lives. That's the message at the center of a brand new webpage put out by the White House. But it's probably not what you're thinking. Welcome to the second hour of American Agenda on this Friday afternoon. I'm Katrina Sish.
1: And I'm Bob Brooks. That's a headline you just read.
0: Sure is.
1: How about that? That's right. Aliens.gov isn't disclosing the existence of little green men here on Earth. Rather, something more mundane. Millions of illegal aliens living within our country. The website features an interactive heat map showing the locations of immigration arrests, along with a database with information on arrest dates, criminal charges, suspected gang affiliations, and even the phone number for an ICE tip line. Here's President Trump just days ago taking a victory lap after what he says is one of his administration's greatest achievements.
2: We took the most dangerous, unsafe, violent, and open border in the world. Anywhere in the world, there's no border like the border we had. And created the most secure border in the history of our country. We had no people, 12 months now, no people reported in the last 12 months came in illegally. Zero illegal aliens admitted to the United States in the last 12 months.
0: And while the Trump administration doubles down on its efforts to crack down on illegal immigration right here at home, it's also reportedly unveiling a new strategy aimed at dismantling cartel networks across the Western Hemisphere. That reportedly includes a new agreement with Guatemala that allows the U.S. to carry out joint strikes on cartel groups inside the Central American nation. We should note that Guatemala's president has publicly denied the existence of such a plan so far.
1: Ecuador has already accepted a similar agreement, and Honduras could be next. Sources telling the New York Times the idea behind the agreement is to pressure Mexico into accepting joint counter-drug operations there, which Mexican President Claudia Sheinbaum has so far rejected.
0: We have team coverage on this story. Border correspondent Jason Jones is standing by with a shocking story of a CBP arrest in Texas involving a senior citizen. And you won't believe what agents found hidden inside his vehicle.
1: But first, we're going to check in with correspondent Joe Moeller. He's live in L.A. with more on the new aliens.gov webpage. Joe, good to see you.
3: I get to see both of you. Good afternoon to you as well. Immigration enforcement has been a major topic for voters across the country, but now the White House is giving the public a way to really track what's going on in their own community. Take a look at this website. The White House is launching aliens.gov. This went live yesterday using the legal term aliens to refer to illegal alien immigrants. While the site features a live ticker of immigration enforcement actions, a map of ICE arrests, and even a tip line encouraging people to report what it calls suspicious aliens. The homepage uses sci-fi style graphics and language that appears to play off recent public interest in UFOs. A map shows where the about 3 million encounters have happened. Well, we're in Los Angeles today, so I went ahead and popped Los Angeles in there. And you can see the red circles giving you a better idea at where more arrests are happening around the Southland. You can also type in a city. And when you type in Los Angeles, it says 5,199 arrests. And they also list the different type of crimes that these people have been arrested for, from drug offenses to burglary. There's a list of them there. Well, we talked to people here in Los Angeles about this new website.
4: I think that helps a lot. If you know that there's criminals and criminal actions behind the ICE actions, then people connect those dots and say ICE is doing the right thing.
5: I think it's not right. I don't know. I feel like we're all being watched.
6: If it'll get people to chill out a bit on the whole ICE enforcement situation, then I'm all for it.
7: I question the motive behind putting it up if they're trying to generate support for ICE.
8: Whatever it needs to be done in order to enforce the laws, I'm okay.
3: Mixed reaction. We are in Los Angeles, of course, but some folks were really interested and asked us to put in their hometown in there as well. So people are definitely going to be visiting this site. I'll send it back to both of you.
0: All right, Joe Moeller, we appreciate it. And again, not little green men, but of course, illegal aliens walking among us. Thank you so much for that report.
1: Let's go now to our border correspondent, Jason Jones, who has the incredible story of a CBP arrest in Texas involving copious amounts of illegal narcotics and even a senior citizen. Jason, what's going on here?
9: Well, Bob, Katrina, it's good to be with you guys. You know, I tell you all the time, there is no extent that these cartels will not go to move illegal drugs in this country. And the arrest yesterday of a 75-year-old man. Yes, I want to say that again. 75 years of age, driving a vehicle across the port of entry in Laredo, Texas, seized with 33 pounds of cocaine, but also ketamine, guys. This is another major reason I'm bringing this up. Ketamine right now is spreading like a virus across the United States, being used a lot by women. It's more of an anesthetic drug brought in from China, moved in by the cartels into Mexico and then into the United States, then overlaid and mixed with MDMA, either methamphetamine or cocaine, which is a stimulant. So you've got basically a depressant, a stimulant together, and then they sell it on the street as they mix red dye, and they call it pink cocaine on the streets. So this is just an example. Now, why is that happening? Here's the reason for it. Well, Laredo, Texas, I've warned for the last several weeks, we've been covering all the human smuggling, human trafficking. As we surge with resources, you're going to see a lot more of this on the ports of entry as the cartel down that estate tries to adjust their tactics. One last thing, guys, I just want to bring up here. America's Counter Cartel Coalition doing incredible work, now partnering with Guatemalan Special Forces to go after Sinaloa Cartel and Cartel Jalisco New Generation in the country of Guatemala. Now, the fact that they're doing that, that's one thing. But why are they doing it? Here's where the real key is. It's the military-grade weaponry. What happens in Guatemala that's not well known is that their armories are very corrupt. It's been this way for decades. The cartels down there collaborate with the military in Guatemala. This is where, guys, the hand grenades, the 40-millimeter grenades, the RPGs, the rocket-propelled grenades come into Mexico to support cartel operations. That's why they're working there. Box in those Mexican cartels in Mexico and shut them down. Back to you.
10: Any type. It could be.
1: All right. Jason Jones, we appreciate it. Thank you.
0: All right. And for more on this, let's bring in former CIA covert operations officer and host of the President's Daily Brief podcast, Mike Baker, along with former DHS senior advisor and Newsmax national security contributor, Charles Marino. All right. Welcome to both of you. Mike, just when Jason was finishing, we were kind of asking you what kind of strikes potentially would these be? Would they be airstrikes, land? I mean, how would this play out?
11: It's target specific. It just depends. And every package is different. So, look, they did. As with everything else that is done outside the U.S. borders, right, one of our key responsibilities and one of the ways that we assist most is through the use of intelligence, right? So providing, whether that's human or signals intelligence, whatever it is. So that's been going on for a long time. And whether it's with Guatemalan forces or whether it's Mexico, you know, people imagine that our troops are on the ground, kind of at the pointy edge of the spear in some of these places. And a lot of times it's not that. And other times it's providing resources. It's providing training. You know, we've got very healthy liaison relationships with a number of these countries.
1: Charles, I think when we talk about strikes, maybe some Americans think, let's fly a plane down there if we have agreements with their countries to hit where they produce these drugs, hit their facilities. I don't necessarily know if it's that simple. Your thoughts on it?
12: Well, it's not that simple. And to Mike's point, it's very well targeted on operations and the impact that they're having on the national security of the United States. We have a case study for this when the United States worked very closely with Colombia through a program called Plan Colombia from 2000 to 2018. Not only did we give about $10 billion in support to help them go after the cartels and the insurgency, specifically the FARC, but we also worked together militarily, and that worked. So I think for the administration to want to do this across the Western Hemisphere makes perfect sense. Now, many of these countries, there's a wink and a nod. Yes, these operations will go on, but they want plausible deniability at the top. I believe we're even working more closely than ever with Mexico, but we're never going to hear President Sheinbaum admit that. So, you know, things are improving. We're definitely stepping up operations against the cartels. You're just not going to hear many political figures throughout the Western Hemisphere acknowledge it.
0: Yeah, something more behind the scenes, but obviously important. You know, Mike, how obviously it's important to go after the cartels, for countries to join together to take them down. How realistic is it that they could actually be completely decimated?
11: Yeah, it's not realistic.
0: Yeah,
11: it's like Prime Minister Netanyahu talking about eliminating Hamas, or us talking about completely obliterating, you know, the military capabilities of the Iranian regime. It's just you're never going to get to a zero sum on any of this. But it doesn't mean you shouldn't try.
0: Is it just like setting it back so then they have to kind of almost start and rebuild again, just trying to push them?
11: It's all of that. It's eliminating some of their resources. It's taking out command and control. There does seem to be an endless supply of lieutenants within a lot of these cartel operations willing to come up when there's headroom. But again, because you can't get it down to zero, doesn't mean you shouldn't continue to work on it. And we are being very aggressive, which it's about time.
1: It's very advanced network, too. These are smart people. They're very smart people.
11: They're very diverse revenue streams, right? So it's not just the narcotics that they're engaged in. Human trafficking is an awful story that most of these cartels are engaged in. These problems, look, they're endemic in some of these countries, right? But we're starting to see, and again, to Charles' point, with Mexico, right, we are getting some very good cooperation from Sheinbaum's office, even though, again, she's got her own political reasons not to talk about it.
1: She's got to do what she's got to do.
0: At least it's happening. Like, yeah. It's good news.
1: All right. Yeah. Mike Baker, Charles Marino, we appreciate it. Thank you. On to this. A major scare at the home of a Supreme Court justice. We'll tell you who was targeted, what happened, and discuss the growing concerns over the heated political climate.
0: But first, gold bars, piles of cash, and a whole bunch of Rolexes. Why the stunning hoard of riches isn't the strangest thing about a recent FBI raid on a top CIA official.
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22: He could tell me everything about my life, so he was looking for me for a long time.
21: Children are being manipulated and blackmailed online. The results can be deadly. Human trafficking is happening right here in America. Watch Stolen Lives, America's Human Trafficking Crisis.
1: Okay, welcome back in. This story sounds more like a spy thriller than real life. The shocking arrest of a senior CIA official after FBI agents discovered more than 300 gold bars, $2 million in cash, and 35 luxury watches during a raid on his home, mostly Rolexes. But that is just the beginning, and the more you dig, the stranger it gets.
0: All right, let's get into it. David Rush, who held a top security clearance, was taken into custody in Alexandria, Virginia last week. Now, as of right now, the only formal charge against him is related to fraudulent military leave payments, though according to an FBI affidavit, more charges are likely to follow. But even more shocking than the arrest itself are revelations that Rush reportedly managed to lie his way into his role at the CIA, providing false information about his education, prior military service, and more.
1: All this leading to questions about what he was doing with that hidden fortune and how he managed to fool the nation's premier intelligence agency and what it means for covert operations around the world now that his name and mugshot have been exposed to the media. And we've got the perfect guest today to talk about
0: it. Let's do it.
1: Back with us, Mike Baker, along with former FBI supervisory special agent and former member of the FBI's Joint Terrorism Task Force, Wren McEachern. Wren, pleasure to have you on Friday afternoon. Mike, I'm going to start with you, former CIA. Wow, what's going on? How'd you guys get fooled?
2: To be honest,
1: what are you doing there?
2: Who doesn't have hundreds of gold bars that they've taken for work-related expenses? Look, this is astounding on so many levels. Let's first of all start with the idea that somehow the agency missed in their vetting process and due diligence, right? And that's what it is. I'm at a company, and we've got a due diligence service line. We do this every day of the year, vetting people's backgrounds. He was lying about his academic qualifications and military activity. So, look, the fact that you go through an extensive vetting process when you are being brought into the agency, and then the polygraph, right? So these steps somehow, and I don't want to speculate, which is kind of what I'm doing right now, but something was clearly amiss here. And then, look, the idea that he, and again, speculation, he may have found a hole in our financial system. I can guarantee you, from all the operations I was engaged in, all that time, a couple of decades at the agency, one of the most tightly controlled things is the disbursement of funds, of assets, in whatever form those assets take, right? So the disbursement and the accounting, right, of those assets. So it appears as if, speculation, right, he found some gap in there that he was able to, and look, he was lying on his academic career. He's a fraudster in a sense, so he's going to be looking for ways to game the system, and he clearly
0: sure
2: did.
0: Yeah, you know, Wren, I want to bring you into the conversation here. What's your take on all this?
16: Yeah, it's kind of crazy. It sounds like a Hollywood movie, but, you know, to Mike's point, the CIA does need access to liquid assets for all sorts of good reasons, but clearly some audit issues weren't followed here. Background checks, SF-86 forms, which Mike and I all had to fill out when we were in the agencies, are extensive. But this guy had to be a pathological liar, right, to get through all the polygraphs. He actually had to really believe that he was all of these things that he's not, because the polygraph is really kind of like the last defense. Or if you lie in your application, the polygraph's going to catch you. So I would also probably imagine he has a lot of other marks on his record during his time at the agency, just a guess. But again, really disturbing, and that is a lot of money. So we'll see what happens.
1: Well, Mike, you got to be worried now about what has he said or not said while working for the CIA, right?
2: Any well, that's
1: the, yeah, I mean, that the whole thing's in jeopardy now.
2: Yeah, you pointed to a very important part of this, which is an counterintelligence issue, right? So they've already, you know, they haven't charged him with working for a foreign government, right? So this may have been all about personal enrichment. But again, Wren made a very important point here. When you talk about the polygraph, if you're a psychotic, you can get past the polygraph, right? And we've seen that with some of the individuals
1: like
2: Aldrich Ames and Hansen and some of these other cats.
0: Well, he's clearly a very good liar. We'll be watching. Mike, Wren, thank you so much. Stick with us. We will be back in 30 seconds.

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6: With a new form of mobile artillery called tanks. In 1942, Patton was promoted to Lieutenant General and took command of 2nd Corps. Within 10 days, Patton led 2nd Corps back into battle in a decisive victory over Rommel's Tank Corps. In 1943, General Patton encountered two soldiers suffering from battle fatigue. Patton became infuriated, slapped them, and ordered them back into battle. There was a public outcry, and Patton was ordered to apologize to the soldiers and his troops, and then relieved of his command. When D-Day was planned, Supreme Allied Commander Dwight Eisenhower assigned him to lead a fake effort that purported to invade France at the port of Calais. The subterfuge worked perfectly. In December 1944, Germany counterattacked, breaking Allied lines and trapping the 101st Airborne Division at Bastogne. Incredibly, in less than 48 hours, Patton moved his army 100 miles over icy roads to defeat the German forces and free the Americans. In the history of warfare, no army had moved so quickly, prompting Adolf Hitler to refer to him as that crazy cowboy. His own troops dubbed him Old Blood and Guts. In December 1945, a car accident left the general paralyzed from the neck down. On December 21st, at the age of 60 years old, General George S. Patton Jr. died from his injuries, reportedly telling family, "This is a hell of a way to die." You're watching An American Life on Newsmax TV.

0: Nestled in the rolling hills of Northern Virginia, Bull Run Regional Park is a place of natural beauty. But beneath these peaceful landscapes lies the site of one of the most pivotal and bloodiest battles of the Civil War. This is Bull Run, where on July 21st, 1861, the first major battle of the Civil War erupted, known as the First Battle. And this is an American place on Newsmax.
1: A scary scene outside the home of Supreme Court Justice Amy Coney Barrett's. Police responding to a report of shots fired at the justice's residence Wednesday night. Thankfully, that was not the case. When officers arrived, they coordinated with Barrett's security detail and determined that it was a swatting incident. By swatting, we mean a dangerous form of harassment or intimidation where someone makes a fake emergency call to send a SWAT team or heavily armed police to the

0: intended targets home.
1: Ironically, Barrett spoke about the divisive political climate we are living in just a few weeks ago.
2: I think we're living in a very politically divided time, and I think it's harder for people to come together.
0: The incident at Barrett's home is part of a troubling pattern. According to the U.S. Marshals Service, threats against Supreme Court justices have increased nearly sixfold over the last decade.
1: In 2022, an armed man was arrested outside Justice Brett Kavanaugh's home with plans to kidnap and assassinate him. And last year, a bomb threat was sent to Barrett's sister with the message, Free Palestine.
0: The rise in threats comes as political rhetoric has grown increasingly heated. Here's what Senator Chuck Schumer had to say at a pro-choice rally outside of the Supreme Court back in 2020.
3: I want to tell you, Gorsuch, I want to tell you, Kavanaugh, you have released the whirlwind and you will pay the price. You won't know what hit you.
1: Joining us now, President of the Judicial Crisis Network, Kerry Severino, and former NYPD Chief of Department, John Chell. Welcome to both of you. Chief Chell, I'm going to start with you here. We've been hearing so much more, as we pointed out, about political violence and also these swatting issues. But just take us back a little bit. What could go wrong with a swatting incident? Why would someone do that? Why is it dangerous?
4: Well, they're doing it to obviously harass people, but it's dangerous because you have to react to it. You can't just assume it's swatting with a spoofed phone number. You have to react because if you don't and you're wrong, that's a different conversation. You know, hopefully the judge has a good security apparatus there and the FBI is taking a lead on this because it's very hard to track these people down, but it can be done. But to the clip you just played, that's the problem. The rhetoric is the problem. It emboldens people to do these things. You know, shameful that Chuck Schumer would say something like that. But then again, he's trying to beat AOC, so he's desperate.
0: Kerry, I want to get your take on this, and especially those comments from Senator Schumer and other ones that we have heard. They, to Chief Chell's point, certainly doesn't help.
5: Absolutely not. It's rhetoric that is very dangerous, and you can see that the downstream consequences. And remember, the reason people know where Justice Barrett's home is because the group Ruth Sent Us went about doxing all of the six justices who voted in favor of the Dobbs decision back in 2022. That's something that obviously nearly caused the assassination of Justice Brett Kavanaugh. And now we see the real factors of the security risk. This is why the justices keep on asking for added security. It was outrageous that the Biden administration, their Department of Justice, led by Merrick Garland, wasn't enforcing the laws to protect our justices. And I hope that we will be able to start doing so now and dial down the rhetoric before anyone gets hurt.
1: Chief Chell, do you think the rhetoric can actually go backwards? It is something that, as you pointed out, we've seen it increasing. That from Senator Schumer was back in 2026. We know it's gotten even worse since then. Can we go backwards?
4: We could slow it down, go backwards, probably not, but I don't think it's going to change. It's just going to get worse and worse, especially during a primary and the next president election. We hope it goes backwards, but again, they can't help themselves. This is all what they say all the time. They condone violence with their rhetoric, and it's wrong, and it's going to get somebody hurt.
0: Chief, I want to ask you again, when you send in a SWAT team, I mean, that is heavily, heavily armed and armored team. Something could go wrong. You walk around the corner the wrong way. They're all hyped up thinking there's a big time emergency happening here. Just really bad idea.
4: There's so many variables to your point that can go wrong here. You're going to burst into someone's house thinking you're confronting a gunman. Things happen fast. This is not the movies. This is real life. And if they're asking for more security, I would like to think there's a police officer at least at the minimum outside the house 24/7. Protecting that home. I would like to think that.
0: Yeah. All right. Got to leave it there. Chief Chell, Kerry Severino, we appreciate you coming on.
5: Thank you.
4: All right. Have a good day.
0: A California mom could spend decades in prison after throwing out of control parties for her teenage son and his friends. Details, they are disturbing. Not good, Katrina, coming up.
1: But first, President Trump is spelling out his red lines for any Iran deal as negotiations appear to be reaching a critical point. We'll tell you what those non-negotiables are.
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9: City College, New York, where he earned a degree in chemistry in 1934. Following graduation, Jonas Salk entered New York University Medical School, where he decided on a path of bacteriology research rather than individual practice. Dr. Salk began his residency at New York's prestigious Mount Sinai Hospital. But in 1947, when the University of Pittsburgh School of Medicine offered him his own research lab, he jumped at the opportunity. It was there that the National Foundation for Infantile Paralysis, with financial support of the Sarah Scaife Foundation, asked Dr. Salk to investigate the origins of that dreaded disease better known today as polio. In 1954, his vaccine was tested on 1 million children known as the polio pioneers. The vaccine was declared successful and announced safe on April 12, 1955. In 1963, he founded the Salk Institute for Biological Studies, located in La Jolla, California, which continues to serve as a center for medical and scientific research. In 1977, President Jimmy Carter awarded Dr. Salk the Medal of Freedom, the nation's highest honor. 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
10: I'm John Glasgow, and whether the story is right here in New York City in a courthouse or at the border wall in Arizona, we're going to be boots on the ground to bring you all the facts to make sure that you get the story straight, because that's what's important to us right here at Newsmax.

0: Major new developments in the war with Iran. President Trump just a short time ago concluding a critical meeting with his national security team in the Situation Room to make a final decision on a potential deal. The proposed agreement would extend the current ceasefire for 60 days and begin new talks regarding Iran's nuclear program.
1: However, even as the U.S. and Iran appear close to a deal, significant tensions remain between the two sides. Iran's parliament, their speaker, writing on X partly today, this: "We have no trust in guarantees or words. Only actions are the measure. No action will be taken before the other side acts." Our national security correspondent Carla Babb joins us live with more on this potential deal. Carla.
2: Hey, yes. Hi, Bob and Katrina. We know from the president himself that he wanted that meeting at the White House Situation Room today to talk about everything, review everything before he would commit to any sort of agreement. The agreement would reportedly, one, open up the Strait of Hormuz. That's something important, as U.S. officials say there are nearly 2,000 vessels waiting to come out, and two, create a path for negotiations on Iran's nuclear stockpile during that 60-day ceasefire window. Now, the president wrote this morning that, quote, Iran must agree that they will never have a nuclear weapon or bomb. The Hormuz Strait must be immediately open. No tolls for unrestricted shipping traffic in both directions. All water, mines, parentheses, bombs, if any, will be terminated. Now, in the meantime, Secretary Hegseth is not in Washington. It would be highly unlikely for the U.S. to restart a military operation while the U.S. Secretary of Defense is out of pocket, so to speak. He was working out with troops on the USS Boxer today ahead of a speech at the annual Shangri-La Dialogue in Singapore, where U.S.-China defense relations are typically the focus. So let's break down those three red lines that the president mentioned. To obtain all of Iran's enriched uranium, the president said in his post that the U.S. will, quote, unearth it in close coordination with Iran and the IAEA. That sounds like it could likely require boots on the ground. So that's one. Number two, the second red line is that Iran cannot pursue a nuclear weapon. Okay, we have been told repeatedly that about a year ago, Operation Midnight Hammer, quote, obliterated Iran's nuclear program. Stephen Miller said that again on Fox just last night. Secretary Rubio and CIA Director Radcliffe have told us Iran did not enrich uranium since that attack last June. So Iran will need to continue not enriching uranium, something it was already not doing before the war began. But beyond that, the administration has not made clear what else will be needed to meet this goal in any sort of agreement. So that takes us to red line three, which is the reopening of the Strait of Hormuz. That was also open before the war began. And so the administration is doing a lot of negotiating to get back to the status quo. And so it will be very interesting to see whether this ceasefire with Iran will come to pass, because Iran is now saying, Bob and Katrina, through state media, that no deal has been reached and the nuclear program details, according to them, have essentially not been discussed.
0: All right, Carla, you know, interesting, because that seems like, and I've said this before, kind of like Groundhog Day. It's like we get to the point where there's about to be an agreement. Exactly. Iran says, we don't know what you're talking about. And then maybe the deal doesn't happen. Are you hearing any more about potential next steps?
2: So we really don't know. So this has been something that, as you said, there people could get close to an agreement, and then either the Iranians or sometimes the Americans will say, okay, it's no deal. There are concerns on both sides of the aisle. You will hear on one hand, if an agreement is made, a lot of people complain that it cannot be as loose as what they say the JCPOA, the Obama agreement, was in terms of being able to enforce things. They want to make sure that this deal is worth it. On the other hand, Americans are hurting. You can see that Americans disapprove of this war. You can see the prices going up, not just in fuel, but in normal prices on everything because of the Strait situation, how everything has been so difficult. And you've got a toll on the military as well. 13 service members have been killed. You've got $29 billion spent so far on this war. That's on munitions mainly and interceptors. That doesn't include the cost of all of the infrastructure that has been damaged or what it's going to take to rebuild a lot of those weapons lost. So a lot of people on both sides are concerned about making this a good deal, but it's getting a narrower and narrower path to actually get to what a good deal is going to look like.
0: Yeah, and of course, a lot of fatigue happening, as you pointed out. All right, Carla Babb, thank you.
1: Back with us on set, Mike Baker. Mike, what is Iran's bargaining chip? What do they have? Strait of Hormuz? Is that it?
3: Strait of Hormuz. It was always going to land on the strait. This whole conflict was always going to end up settling
1: there. That's the power
3: there.
1: They have left, because even with no Navy and a large part of the missile capability shot down, is they have those little attack fast boats, and you can wreak some havoc with that, and that's all they really need.
3: Well, it's not just that. Look, decent assessments, credible assessments, say that they've probably retained two-thirds or so, maybe a little bit more than that, 70%. Of their missile stockpiles, of their missile launchers. They've got significant launch capabilities still along the Strait of Hormuz. So, you know, you have to step back a little bit from the rhetoric that's been coming out. And I understand why the White House has been saying some of the things they say, but you can't use the words obliterate or we've decimated or we're in control. We're obviously not in control because vessels aren't moving through the strait. You've got upwards of 1,000 vessels stuck there for all this time. And look, the Gulf partners, the Saudis, the Qataris, and others, they've kind of already made a decision. They don't believe we're going to get back to sort of this open freedom of navigation and full control of the strait anymore. So they're already busy making plans and strategizing, building pipeline, truck corridors. How do we get to a point in the future where we just bypass the strait?
0: Yeah. What's a plan B, basically, to the Strait of Hormuz? Right. What do you think, Mike, should happen next? Should President Trump just say, continue to say, OK, we won. We're going to reopen the Strait of Hormuz. However, they do that and just get out at this point.
3: Yeah. What I'm worried about is that's probably where this is heading. I'm very pessimistic about this idea because, as you pointed out, it's always Groundhog Day. It's rinse, wash, repeat. Look, we're close to a deal, just sorting out some words. And then, as you pointed out, the regime says, no, we don't have a deal. Right. And then it falls apart. And then there's more threats about maybe having more military action. So I'm pessimistic about this deal. When they talk about the proposal for extending this for a 60-day ceasefire, and you look at that list of these are the things we're going to do, to me, underlying that is we're just going to kick the can down the road on the nuclear discussions, which were the key part of this at the beginning, in order to get the strait open. And as was just talked about in this segment, that gets us back to the original point of this before the conflict. The strait was open. So I'm worried that what's going to happen is because of pressure. I know President Trump has said he doesn't care about the midterms, but I worry about because of that actual pressure, you're going to end up with giving concessions to the Iranian regime because they understand the pressures that the White House is under.
1: Well, I don't necessarily know the president actually means he doesn't care whether or not Republicans retain control during the midterms. I think part of that is him saying, you know, given the situation we're in right now, a denuked Iran is his main focus here. Do you think Iran, though, is just trying to get closer and closer to the midterms?
3: Oh, sure. Yeah, nobody's better at slow-rolling negotiations than the Iranian regime. And make no mistake, this is not a different government. This is still the Islamic Republic, different faces, because we did create some headroom during the assaults. But, they're slow-rolling this thing because they're watching it and they know the longer we wait...
0: They and just it want that more time.
1: They want worse off.
0: Yeah. All right, we're going to have to leave it there. Sure. Great analysis. Mike Baker, thank you. Breaking news regarding the Trump Kennedy Center. A federal judge has now ordered the removal of President Trump's name from the iconic performing arts venue in our nation's capital. The judge ruling the name cannot be changed without an act of Congress and has directed the administration to take down all physical signage bearing Trump's name and to eliminate any references to a Trump Kennedy Center from official materials within 14 days. We'll see how the president responds. I'm sure he will. A small Massachusetts town cancels its July 4th celebration over staffing shortages, but it's the no refunds policy that's really setting off some fireworks. Growing outrage straight ahead.
1: But first, a mom's wild parties for teenagers now turning into a legal nightmare. The emotional victim statements and the nearly 36-year prison sentence. She was throwing some parties for these kids, and we're going to tell you the details.
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0: Stories in the world directly to you.
1: Okay, welcome back. In a shocking warning out of California for parents across the country. So a woman was just sentenced to nearly 36 years behind bars for hosting alcohol-fueled sex parties for her teenage son and his friends.
0: Prosecutors say Shannon O'Connor supplied underage kids with booze and encouraged sexual activity at her home. In court, O'Connor finally spoke out, telling victims this, quote, "My actions are the cause for your pain and I am ashamed. I face every day knowing that I was the cause."
1: But for the families, that apology wasn't enough. One mother said in an impact statement prior to sentencing, quote, "When people call you a monster, pedophile rapists, they had it right. You preyed upon my daughter by supplying her alcohol, enticing sexual situation, and pushing her when she was not in a place to consent." Here's Santa Clara County District Attorney Jeff Rosen speaking after the sentencing.
15: The judge's sentencing was very thorough and detailed, and the judge gave the maximum allowable sentence under the law. And we think that's appropriate for this defendant.
1: Joining us now to break this down, senior contributor at The Federalist and editor-at-large at Real Clear Investigations, Ben Weingarten, and Democrat strategist, attorney, and former congressional candidate in Florida, Jessica Ehrlich. Okay, Ben, I guess bad idea to have parties like that. Now you're in jail. Not surprised.
16: Yeah, I mean, incredibly disturbing when you go into the details. I think at least one person was left suicidal, apparently, after what was witnessed. And it's totally irresponsible. It's totally reckless. It's obviously against the law. You know, it's important for kids to be involved in their parents' lives and to oversee, especially if there is underage drinking going on. You'd rather an adult be in the room to ensure that people get home safely, et cetera. But this goes way beyond that. This was perverse, and it's incredibly disturbing, the details. And so you can understand the sentencing, and maybe it'll have a deterrent effect, which could be a real positive thing.
0: Yeah, you know, I don't know, Jessica. I think it's one thing to try to be the cool mom. Obviously, this goes way overboard. But again, I'm thinking there were some kids' moms who I knew in high school who would say, okay, everyone give their keys, say after the prom, you know, you can drink as long as everyone stays here and doesn't leave. It seems like a good idea, but then ultimately it seems like something inevitably will go wrong.
17: Well, and given the sense that a lot of these children were 14 and 15, these are not 17 and 18-year-olds or even like juniors and seniors after prom. These were, you know, possibly freshmen in high school. And I think a lot of the sentencing had to do with the impact statements that were not only from the moms like we heard, but from the children themselves and the ongoing issues they have had. Also, this was during COVID. I mean, I think there were so many things happening here that, you know, just under the law, it is never a good idea to have children engaged with alcohol, particularly that young. I mean, it's just
0: lack of judgment. Complete lack of judgment. So many different
1: things can go wrong. One of the kids get their keys, go crash their car, they're drunk. Yep. You could drink too much, get sick, alcohol poisoning. Then you throw all this sex in here. It sounds like this woman clearly had some issues. Real issues. Yeah. And I'm not saying she shouldn't have been sentenced to what she should have, but, you know, this is kind of an outlier, I feel like, almost.
16: Yeah, I mean, it's beyond reckless. Like I said, I think perverse is the only really way to describe this, not to mention criminal at the end of the day. And I think ultimately it's just a really disturbing story about a parent who, there's no excuse for this. This isn't just like you're the
1: cool
16: mom.
1: This is one of those stories. I don't know what else you can say. This is sick, perverted.
0: Essentially child abuse.
1: Right.
0: Masquerading as a chaperone.
17: Yes. And there are many allegations around it, especially given the sexual nature of what occurred with these young children.
0: She definitely got what she deserved. All right. Jessica and Ben, we appreciate it. Thank you so much.
1: Okay, remember when the U.S. captured Nicolas Maduro? Well, who wants to lead Venezuela next? It's Maria Corina Machado, and she joins Greta next hour.
0: But first, an Independence Day downer. A Massachusetts town cancels its 4th of July celebration ahead of America's 250th birthday, and then they refuse to refund donations. Now, angry residents are accusing officials of political retaliation. Details next.
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1: Okay, welcome back in. Outrage is growing in one Massachusetts town after town officials canceled their yearly 4th of July celebration and are now refusing to refund all the donations they gave to make it happen.
0: Yeah, Rutland, a town with deep Revolutionary War roots, pulled the plug on fireworks, the parade, and a community concert just as America prepares to celebrate 250 years of independence.
1: Town leaders say police and fire staffing levels made the event unsafe, but many residents aren't buying it. Voters recently rejected a proposed tax increase that would have helped close a $3.1 million budget gap, but the town had warned that services could be cut if the tax hike failed.
0: Now, locals are accusing officials of punishing the community for that vote, and they're furious that money they donated will not be returned. Back on set to weigh in, Ben Weingarten, Jessica Ehrlich, and Mike Baker. I don't know. What do you think about this, Ben? I love fireworks show. I love the community parades. I would be disappointed just because that was canceled, but then not getting your money back. That doesn't seem fair.
16: Yeah, taxation without representation again in Massachusetts. And on July 4th, I mean, how are you going to let this happen? Based upon my extensive research, I did see that the pancake breakfast will still be on. There'll still be some races, et cetera. But yeah, I mean, you contribute to this event and then it smacks of potentially a retaliatory effort by authorities. Come on, that's just totally inconsistent with July 4th and what the 250th is about.
1: Jessica, I feel like somebody should sue.
0: There you go.
1: You're an attorney, right?
17: Having worked for members of Congress from the Boston area in Washington, I know enough to stay out of local Massachusetts politics as much as possible, particularly when it comes to your firemen and your police.
0: Mm. Yeah, Mike, again, we were talking earlier about, you know, potential fears when there are group events and people are worried about security. But I don't know. This sounds to me like maybe a stretch. And I don't know, retaliation, would a small town actually do that?
24: Yeah, unlike Ben, I did absolutely no research for this story. But I will say,
1: small town written all over it.
24: It's legitimate that you have to worry about the safety, and so you do have to put first responders out on the streets. You have to pay for that.
0: Yeah.
24: But this is very, very petty. Without having all the details that Ben has, I would think that it's actually very petty. I will say the best 4th of July parade I ever went to, South Carolina, it was a small town. They painted the chickens. And then their pet chickens would come along and they'd be in like a little red flyer wagon or they'd be carrying them. I was fascinated by that little piece of Americana.
0: Painted chicken.
1: Look, look at what
24: you didn't see this.
1: Are you telling me that they can't facilitate a fireworks show on the 250th of our birthday because there's not enough policemen and firemen around? We've been shooting fireworks off for like 100 years.
24: Yeah.
1: I don't even know how long they've been around.
16: Yeah, I mean,
1: I didn't do research on that. But think about what we're saying. We can't shoot off fireworks
17: because
1: we don't got enough fire.
17: Because the Chinese invented them. But I will say, as the attorney, there are a lot of injuries and things that occur always in the 4th of July, particularly in the South and all over the country. Fingers.
1: Yeah, you're talking about a guy holding onto a firecracker. This would be a town-run official fireworks show.
0: And they knew
1: do
0: it
1: this stuff all the time.
0: And the date wasn't a surprise.
24: All the time, but you do, I mean, you have to get first responders out there. Look, I live out west, and so fireworks, it's a fire hazard issue, right, for wildfires. And also, I'm not sure about the whole Chinese invented the fireworks thing, because I'm starting to think maybe the Chinese Communist Party stole the technology
1: from
24: probably from I don't know, patriots. I'm making all.
0: I'm very impressed, yeah. though, with yeah. your Thank ability you. To have done no research, Mike, and then just pull it all together.
24: Yeah,
0: yeah. All right,
1: this reeks of small CIA. Town. Yeah,
0: well, I was going to say, Bob and I are from
1: small town drama.
0: So, yeah.
1: Yes, that's what this reeks of. Yeah.
0: So for the 4th of July,
16: Jacksonville, Florida, where I spend almost every July 4th on Atlantic Beach, there are people firing off all sorts of crazy things. No fingers blown off. I don't see. There are some police around there, to be fair, but Americans know how to do this. We've been
1: that's
16: practicing for 250 plus
1: this
16: years.
1: Town does
16: Maybe before
1: year.
16: The Chinese.
17: Yeah. I think those fireworks are brought in across the state line also because...
16: Interstate commerce?
17: Yes. Now, that's I think the lawyers you have to go south of the border yeah. in order to get those fireworks that you cannot get in the state of Florida, I will say.
1: 15 seconds.
0: Yeah,
1: got to leave it there.
0: I don't know. No. Well, you want to sue them. I say, let's go, America.
1: I think there's more to this. I don't like
17: the
1: it. We're out of time.
0: Yeah, we are.
1: Have a great weekend.
0: All right, everyone. Have a great week.
7: She is accustomed to getting death threats and is so bad that when she wanted to leave Venezuela on a secret mission, she had to use a disguise. But today, Maria Corina Machado has emerged from hiding. She's tough. She continues to take on Maduro's people, and she intends to run for president of Venezuela. She joins me on the set right here in Washington. This is actually a big interview. And Pam Bondi is back in town, the former attorney general on Capitol Hill testifying about the Epstein files. Plus, do you recognize this woman? Police need your help in identifying this lady who obviously lost her cool. And then, this did not go well. Even Elon Musk had some words of sympathy for his fellow billionaire and competitor, Rocket Man Jeff Bezos. I'm Greta Van Susteren. This is The Record.

0: Today at the White House, a bit of a mystery. What is being decided? President Trump gathered his team in a Situation Room on the topic, Iran. We are waiting for a readout or a Truth Social post to tell us what the president has decided. Meanwhile, we have some developments on who may next want to take over the White House.
1: I didn't start talking about 2028. I got the 100th question of the morning about it, and I said, I'm not making plans, and I saw all the headlines. You know, I never thought I would run for governor, so I guess I should know better to say, never say never. But I don't want any distractions as I wrap up my 8 years as governor.
0: That was Michigan Governor Gretchen Whitmer. She is not the only Michigander with possible 2028 plans. Who else? Senator Alyssa Slotkin and former Transportation Secretary Pete Buttigieg, who now lives in Michigan. CPAC Chairman Matt Schlapp joins me, as well as former Special Assistant President Biden and former Press Secretary First Lady Jill Biden, Michael Rosen. Michael, first to you, since that was Governor Whitmer, Democrat, and besides the fact, who picked those chairs? I mean, it looks like they can fit three people in those chairs. They always do that to women. But anyway, Whitmer, is she running?
2: It didn't sound like it. I mean,
0: but she said never say never.
2: Yeah, she kind of walked back her definitiveness when earlier in the day she said that there's a lot of people running and none of them will be me in 2028. But then she kept the door open. So I think that's probably just her. She doesn't sound like the kind of candidate who's hungry for it, is my point. And we'll see. I know Biden came very close to picking her as a VP. He probably would have done fine with her. I think they probably would have had a great relationship. And she's extremely likable and very popular. She's a 52% approval rating in Michigan, and she got reelected in a cakewalk.
0: Do you know what the one problem that I think she has? I haven't dug into her a lot, but I like Midwesterners, as you know. But remember when she was in the Oval Office and she didn't want to be seen on camera,
3: yes,
0: and she did this?
3: Yeah.
0: That was like, you know, that would be in every single ad if she ran. Like, what's she hiding from? And she won't be seen in the Oval Office of President Trump. I thought that would be used against her.
3: Look, the part of my brain says it's the Democrats have a great opportunity to pick it up in 2028. But then I look at the field and it's pretty wide open. And then you see Kamala Harris leading a lot of these polls.
0: Is she leading?
3: Yeah, I've seen her leading in polls. So, you know, that seems crazy to me. Of course, I'm not a Democrat, and I think Democrats have turned a little crazy. But they don't have the ready, obvious candidate. I think people really thought Gavin Newsom was the guy.
2: Mm-hmm.
3: Not the guy?
2: I don't know. There's going to be a million.
3: It's wide open.
2: It's wide open. I don't think.
3: And by the way, that's not always a bad thing.
2: No, I think it's a good thing. It reminds me a little bit more of like 2008, if anything, or maybe 2020. Look, Pete Buttigieg is an extremely likable candidate. There's nothing to not like about the guy. And he has everything that you'd want in a candidate. He's a great communicator. He has the look. He has the brains. I think the only issue with Pete is that he's going to have some of this residual Biden association, and he hasn't been super impressive in answering questions about Biden. But everybody kind of wants that new car smell, and he hasn't gone away.
0: But you know what the funny thing? I mean, I don't think of him as Biden because he was over at, was he at Energy? Where was
3: he? No, Transportation.
0: Transportation. And that's so removed from the White House. It's
2: sure.
0: Not like Secretary of State. So I don't think of him as Biden.
2: But he's fresh. And I think Alyssa Slotkin is fresh. And she's not only like a great communicator, she's very comfortable in her own political identity. She doesn't take any pushed back about her defense of AIPAC when she took a little trip out to Iowa and she was questioned by a progressive agitator. She was really, really impressive. She has a CIA background. I like her.
0: All right, Matt, the Iran, I mean, it's one minute's one thing, another minute's another thing. There's a deal, there's not a deal, I think. And I know that the President Trump said that he's not going to be concerned with midterms, but
3: kind of like that when he says that.
0: Well, yes, except when you start looking at the numbers, there seem to be a lot of people within the Republican Party that are rattled by it.
3: People hate it when he says it, but, you know, the president should act like the president. And if he believes that keeping a jihadist government from getting a nuclear weapon is worth a little political capital, I respect that. I think.
0: But
3: the
0: some
3: problem,
0: people may not come out and vote in the Republican Party,
3: well,
0: getting out the vote.
3: Let me get to the problem with it, right? Which is, he's got three buckets that are really problematic: fuel prices, food prices, rental prices, right, housing prices. And the fuel prices are really wrapped up into what he believes is a bigger calling in Iran. But the problem with the fuel prices is it's affecting the farmers, right, and the ag people. They're paying crazy for diesel and propane and everything else in rural America. And so he's got two really tough buckets there. And every time he says meat's too high, the ranchers go crazy because they're not making a lot of money, even though we're paying a lot on the shelves. And so you have this other bucket. It's housing. You know, I really think they should put the pedal to the metal to try to do something on housing. This is a statistic I didn't realize. 2.5 years to save for a down payment in Trump's first term, 12.5 years during Biden. It's still 7.5 years under Trump, despite the fact that some things are getting better. It takes a long time to save for a house. It's one of the reasons why people have such anxiety. It's one of the problems we have heading into November is they tend to blame the guys who have the majorities.
0: Not to pick a scab, Michael, but former First Lady Jill Biden has the book out. And she said that...
3: love this topic.
0: Well, at the debate, she said she thought that her husband was having a stroke. And then not long after, she said this about him on stage. Let's roll the sound.
4: Joe, you did such a great job. You answered every question. You knew all the facts. And let me ask the crowd, what did Trump do? Lie!
0: You know, Michael, when she did that back then, I was watching, I thought, man, she's treating him like a kindergartner. Joe, you answered every question. And I felt, and I was embarrassing, I thought.
2: Yeah, it felt like a little bit of forced making lemons out of lemonade that night. But she went along with whatever the strategy was at the time, which was to say, oh, he was fine. It was a bad night. And they moved on. And
0: I would have at the time, I think, and correct me if I'm wrong in the facts, but he had just crisscrossed two international flights. He'd gone, I forgot, almost back-to-back international flights, which will beat you to death.
2: Yeah.
0: I don't care if you're on Air Force One. And, you know, but I would have gone with that instead of saying, Joe, you answered every question. Good
2: well,
0: for you.
2: Even if she had said exactly what she said to Rita Braver in the CBS interview, that would have been better, because at least she would have sounded like a concerned spouse, because now she's trying to say, oh, my reaction was just like yours, just as concerned as you. And look, I'm going to say, it won't cut it. She's created more confusion and
3: skepticism. I'll say what
2: he
3: can't say, and this, you've never told me this, but I believe that she was all in on this idea that it was great for Joe Biden to be president. We can all fill in the blank as to why. And she was all in on whatever it took. And so was Karine Jean-Pierre and these other people. They were all in on whatever it took to try to say there's nothing to see here. We all saw it. We saw it in the speeches. We saw it when he didn't know how to get off the stage. I mean, every indication.
0: Which is why I really appreciate, so that we can judge for ourselves, and rather than trying to look around the corner, the transparency of President Trump is whether you like him or we don't like him.
2: Right.
0: You know exactly what you get. So with
2: I agree, but I was somebody that pushed for a more active presence engagement with the media.
3: I gotta go.
0: Thank you, gentlemen. Nice to see you. Have a great weekend. Michael LaRosa, Matt Schlapp. Coming up, what's next for Venezuela? I'll speak to the leader of the opposition, Nobel Peace Prize recipient Maria Corina.
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9: Puerto Rico, Spain's King Charles V ordered construction of a fort to protect the sought-after deep-water port. The island was attacked by the British, starting with Sir Francis Drake in 1595, but ultimately El Moro kept them both out. El Moro's last wartime action was during a naval bombardment by the United States Navy during the 1898 Spanish-American War. El Moro is a UNESCO World Heritage Site and part of the U.S. National Park Service. Visitors marvel at the garitas, or sentry boxes, located around the outer walls of the fort. The cannon batteries provide breathtaking views of the harbor and Atlantic Ocean. A fortress that, for hundreds of years, was very good at keeping people out, now welcomes them by the hundreds every day as one of Puerto Rico's most popular and beloved attractions. I'm Lucy Celia, and this is An American Place on Newsmax TV.

0: But you know, you do have to fight to keep freedom. Because there are always people who say, oh, give a little bit more power to government, and then a little bit more, and then a little bit more. Then one day, you've got so many people employed by government that they have a vested interest in keeping more and more power in the hands of government and less in the hands of people. No, it shall not be. The governments are there to serve the liberties of the people, not to restrict them.
1: He could tell me everything about my life, so he was looking for me for a long time.
2: Children are being manipulated and blackmailed online. The results can be deadly. Human trafficking is happening right here in America. Watch Stolen Lives, America's Human Trafficking Crisis.
3: Do you remember this? 5 months ago, President Trump stunned the world when in the middle of the night he sent our troops to Venezuela to capture Venezuela's President Nicolas Maduro. The first look we got at the newly seized president was several hours later, his shocking perp walk in New York City. This was a sight many Venezuelans seeking a democracy thought would never happen. In the last several months, the Trump administration has been working with acting president and former vice president under Maduro, Delcy Rodriguez. Venezuela's government has opened up its oil industry to the United States, and on Wednesday, Secretary of State Marco Rubio said this.
4: Since January 3rd of this year, okay, and I think this number's right, but I think over 10 million barrels of Venezuelan oil have been delivered to the United States since the 3rd of January. That industry is being professionalized for the first time ever. It's going to the benefit of the Venezuelan people. They are selling oil in the market at market rates. The money's going to an account in the United States, controlled and monitored by Treasury, audited by KPMG, and it's for the first time ever the money's not being stolen. It's going to the benefit of the Venezuelan people.
3: But it's not clear who will lead Venezuela into what America hopes is a new relationship between the two countries. Leader of the Venezuelan Democratic Movement and Nobel Peace Prize winner Maria Corina Machado joins me. Nice to see you.
5: Great to see you in person.
3: In person, yes, indeed. We've spoken before. Secretary of State Rubio just talked about some contracts about that are being set to deal with oil between the United States and Venezuela. Just to get it clear, in the event you become president, what about those contracts? Will you honor those contracts?
5: Well, we've been very clear about that. We will certainly not only respect the terms of legally signed contracts, but we will even improve conditions. So they would be those investors that are seeking long-term relationship with Venezuela that will come to us asking to adapt previous conditions to the new term. So it's important that everybody be clear and secure that we will maintain and respect that.
3: All right. Are you going to run for president of Venezuela?
5: Certainly I am.
3: When, though? Because I was doing a little research, and it said that you're supposed to have an election 30 days after a president leaves or is removed. It was really sort of unclear. Presidency ends. And it seems to me, I don't know how it's interpreted in Venezuela, that we're well past those 30 days and we have Delcy Rodriguez, the vice president, taking control.
5: Well, first of all, it's important to remember how we got here, because there was an election on July 28, 2024, under extreme unfair conditions. And the regime did not imagine what really happened. We won by a landslide. So that's why we insisted that Nicolás Maduro was not a legitimate president. And I think that gave the ground, the legal and moral ground, to what happened on January 3rd, which we are very grateful to President Trump and Secretary Rubio. Since then, Secretary Rubio has stated a three-phase plan, which is stabilization, recovery, and transition. So free and fair elections are in the U.S. government plan in the third stage. It's not clear, though, the dates. And what we insist is that Venezuelan people are suffering, are desperate to see a democratic change, and that it is important to give certainties in terms of when this process will move forward.
3: What's your guess when it will happen, the election? Because that's obviously important.
5: Well, we are seeing very important steps being taken regarding the repressive structure being dismantled. This is very important. Hundreds of political prisoners have been released, and we are seeing also for the first time in the media people speaking out about the truth of how our people are suffering and acts of corruption, something that was unthinkable. Even my name being said in a TV program would be enough to close a media outlet, to close it.
3: Well, you were banned from running last time, too. Venezuela banned you from running.
5: I won the primary process in 2023 with a 92% of the votes. And immediately, Nicolás Maduro banned me from running for the elections because he knew what was going to be the result. So we found an alternate candidate. I supported him, and that's how we won with 70% of the votes 2 years ago, exactly 2 years ago. Now what we're saying is, even though we won, we want to support President Trump's plan, which involves in its third stage a new election. And we said, okay, we're willing to do that. We're supporting this plan. We want it to work smoothly and get into that stage in which we will have legitimacy. Once you have legitimate government, then you can really invest in creating rule of law and the sanctity of contracts and international arbitration for private investments, and also the return of our people. Almost 9 million Venezuelans have been forced to flee. It's a third of our population. It's a huge diaspora.
3: Which is, a lot of them have come here, which has been a controversy. A lot of them, because they're not desperate. The economy in Venezuela has just been, I mean, the inflation rate. I know that ours is 3.8. And what is yours in Venezuela now?
5: Over 650%.
3: It's
5: the largest in the world.
3: Largest in the world. You work for a month and maybe you can buy a loaf of bread.
5: A teacher earns $1 a day. And that's why our children go only twice a week to school. Public school works twice a week because teachers need to get something else, have to do something else in order to survive. So this is not sustainable. And this is growing. And what we need to channel this desperation is in a civic, orderly path so that Venezuelan people know that things are going to change, that we have the support of the international community. And something very important, which I mentioned before, you mentioned Venezuelan people here in the States. It's over 1 million Venezuelans. They were asked in a recent poll if they wanted to go back. And 65% of the Venezuelans in the U.S. said they would immediately go back after a democratic transition.
3: See, that was what I was going to ask, because I imagine, I mean, the people came here out of desperation because they wanted to feed their children, because it was just impossible in Venezuela. And people like their homes. And so that, you know, I was sort of curious whether or not you thought that a good portion of the people here, if there's a democratic government and an improved economy, you have so many resources. You have more petroleum resources than Saudi Arabia. I mean, there's so much to be had there.
5: But in order to have that all that potential and resources being translated into wealth, you need people. You need talented people. We need the Venezuelans who left come back. And they will only do it, as you say, if they have the certainty that we will have justice, we will have freedom, we will have dignity.
3: What does the vice president now, the acting president, Delcy Rodriguez, what's your relationship with her?
5: I've never talked to her. I don't know her.
3: And what's her story?
5: Well, she was the person in charge of the relationship with China, Tehran, and Russia. She was the main liaison with her illegal groups, transnational illegal groups. And as vice president of Nicolás Maduro, she was the person in charge of the torture and repression system. So-

0: petition of President Trump and Secretary of State Rubio to move ahead. Now we have a huge opportunity, a country that is united. Venezuela is not like Iraq or Afghanistan in terms of the fragmentation of societies when regime change took place there. This is a different situation. This is a country that has the same religion, the same beliefs, that there are no racial fractures or regional fractures or even social or political. I mean, 80% of the population wants the same. We have a democratic culture, and we are organized. And our main hope, desire, long, is to bring our children back home. This has turned into a spiritual struggle, and that's why we will prevail.
1: Well, good luck with that. And I went to Venezuela in the 80s. It was beautiful when I was there, and I'm sure it'd be beautiful. I'd like to go again. Thank you very much for joining me. Thank you.
0: Thank you. Thank you.
1: Coming up, a federal judge in Atlanta got caught behaving badly, very badly. Some of it is X-rated, but we're going to tell you what we are legally allowed.
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1: Today, former Attorney General Pam Bondi was back in town testifying on Capitol Hill. The House Oversight Committee questioned her behind closed doors on the Justice Department's handling of Jeffrey Epstein files. As you will recall, the DOJ released more than 3 million

0: pages of Epstein documents. The Oversight Committee wants to know whether some files were withheld and why some alleged victims' names and personal information were exposed in the documents. In a copy of Bondi's opening statement, she said, quote, there were redaction errors, end quote. Bondi also described the release as enormously complicated and labor-intensive. But Bondi also said, quote, to the best of my knowledge, the department produced everything required under the Epstein Files Transparency Act, end quote. Before the hearing, Oversight Chair James Comer was asked about the files and whether more people could be brought in to testify.
1: If you lie to Congress, it's a felony. So it's you know, we're bringing them in. We're bringing people in that have never been brought in before. Most of the people, what I find fascinating about this is we brought in Epstein's top assistant, we brought in Epstein's lawyer, and we brought in Epstein's accountant. They were never interviewed by the people who were supposedly investigating Jeffrey Epstein and Ghislaine Maxwell. How do you not interview those three people?
0: So who might be next to testify? Democrats in the Oversight Committee say they have questions for Acting Attorney General Todd Blanche. He has not been subpoenaed. Professor Emeritus at Harvard Law School, Alan Dershowitz, joins me. Nice to talk to you, sir. And for the life of me, I don't know why we're still going on with this investigation. It's taking longer than anything. But your thoughts on this?
2: Well, because they don't want to get to the truth. If they wanted to get to the truth, they would call people like me. I indicated a willingness to testify without invoking any privileges, without claiming any reason not to answer. I know the truth about what happened between, say, 2000 and 2010, and I know how overblown all this is. There are four categories of people who have claimed to be victims, the real victims, those who were underage that really were victimized. And then the 25-year-olds who kept coming back over and over again for $250 to give a massage, those are transactional. Then there are those who came back for more money and then pimped themselves and got younger women to come in and were paid for bringing in. And then there's the fourth category of women who never met Jeffrey Epstein, and their sleazy lawyers got them to file perjurious claims saying that they had given Epstein a massage and they got $50,000. I know the truth. I know the facts. They don't want to hear the truth. They don't want to hear the facts. They can't handle the truth. So they call witnesses who will invoke privileges, who don't know anything, who are defensive. But the last thing they want is the truth, because the truth will show how overstated and overblown all this has been.
0: Well, I'm actually sympathetic to Pam Bondi. Admittedly, she is a friend, but she had 30 days to go through a tractor trailer full of documents with thousands of duplicates, with all on CDs and everything else. And it meant pulling everybody off other investigations. She assigned Todd Blanche to oversee it, but it was an absolutely impossible task to begin with. But what I don't know, have you picked up the phone and called Comer and said, hi, I'm Alan Dershowitz. I know a lot. Can I please testify?
2: I said it on television over and over and over again. I don't have a relationship with him, but if he wants to talk to me, I'm happy to talk to him, either in private or public. I've never withheld any information. And, I know a great deal about this, but they don't want to know the truth. That's the problem. They just don't want to know.
0: What do they want?
2: What really happened?
0: Hmm? What is the point then? What do they want? What is everybody seeking?
2: Political benefits. They're all, you know, people, congressmen are just lying through their teeth about what happened here, and they're unwilling to find out the real truth. And, I asked Jeffrey Epstein directly, do you know anything about Donald Trump? You know anything about Bill Clinton? You know anything about famous people? If you do, tell me, I'll get you a better deal. And he was very motivated to obviously give me anything he could. Do you work for the Mossad? Do you work for CIA? And he said, no, no, no, no. And that hurt him and contributed to him getting an 18-month sentence. He probably would have gotten no sentence at all if he had been able to turn in other people. You know, when I taught criminal law at Harvard, I used to say, if you're a criminal, is always commit crimes with somebody more important than you are rather than somebody less important, because you can turn them in. And if Epstein had anything on important people, he would have given it to me and I would have given it to the government. But, you know, this is all completely overblown and designed just to get political attention. And so much attention is being paid to this. You know, there's a big debate now about whether Joe Biden's testimony videotape should be allowed out. if he had said a word about Jeffrey Epstein, they would have him all over the place. They're willing to protect the president of the United States from having his testimony apparently revealed. But then they're perfectly happy to produce phone calls. Let me give you one example. Among the things they produced is a statement by an anonymous woman. Her name is not given. It's redacted. It says she's an adult. I think I know who she is. She's 30, 35 years old. And what she says is that she had sex with Donald Trump and then she bit Donald Trump's penis. Now, that's a clear lie, but they protect her, but they name Donald Trump. All throughout these revelations, they protect the names of lying witnesses.
0: But how does that help the Republican Party? They're the majority party in the House. They're the ones calling the hearings. How does it help them that their president gets that? And I mean, I don't see the political advantage.
2: Well, there's no political advantage to the party. There's political advantage to individual congressmen who get a lot of attention and are seen by the public as protecting victims. But many of the victims are not real victims. Many of the victims are perpetrators and perjurers and conspirators and co-defendants. So I would love someday for the whole truth of this to come out. And it's much grayer, not as black and white as I think the members of Congress for their own purposes would like to present. Someday the whole truth will come out, but not while these politicians are determining who is called and who is not called.
0: All right. Well, I'm going to get a hold of Comer next week and tell him that you want to testify because maybe he's not watching this show. Anyway, Professor Alan Dershowitz, thank you, sir.
2: Thank you.
0: Yes, we have an update alert. We have learned the identities of a federal judge and a police officer caught having sex in the judge's chambers. Bloomberg Law and a local ABC affiliate are citing anonymous sources. You know how much I hate anonymous sources, but they are reporting that the federal judge is Judge Eleanor Ross. She's a district court judge for the Northern District of Georgia. The police officer has been identified as Atlanta Police Department Deputy Chief Kelly Collier. This week, the affair was exposed after a judicial report was made public. That report upheld a private reprimand of the judge. According to a judicial complaint, for 2 years, Officer Collier would visit Judge Ross during work hours. Then the court clerks would hear music, kissing, and, quote, unsettling noises. The Atlanta Police Department is investigating the incident. Neither Deputy Chief Collier nor Judge Ross has commented. Coming up, President Trump was in the Situation Room for 2 hours. We have the latest.
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9: One, their stress levels were upped a notch.
10: That I must tell those who fail to report for duty that this morning, they are in violation of the law. And if they do not report for work within 48 hours, they have forfeited their jobs and will be terminated.
9: In that one action, the 11,345 traffic controllers who ignored the president's threat were fired. Although initially the nation's air traffic was restricted, FAA supervisors, non-striking controllers, and military controllers were recruited to fill in for the strikers until their positions could be permanently filled. President Reagan, a former leader of a labor union himself, surprised many by his strong response to the controller strike. Some believed his actions set the stage for his more confrontational approach with both a Democratic Congress and foreign adversaries like the Soviet Union. Around the world, leaders began comparing Reagan to Harry Truman, praising him for his tenacity of drawing a line in the sand and sticking to it. You're watching An American Moment on Newsmax TV.
11: When Rosa Parks stepped on that Montgomery, Alabama bus on December 1st, 1955, she didn't set out to make history. She just wanted to get home. Montgomery's segregated buses had divided seating. White passengers in front, colored passengers in the back. When the bus driver needed more seats for his white passengers, he ordered her and three others to vacate their seats. The others complied and moved, but Rosa quietly refused and was quickly arrested. Working alongside Dr. Martin Luther King, Rosa's arrest sparked a highly effective citywide protest with African Americans boycotting city buses. Rosa's protest and resulting boycott didn't end segregation, but it sparked a movement that ended the racial system, paving the way for a more equal society. You're watching An American Moment.
0: Has Trump reached the end of his rope with Iran? Is there a deal or no deal? Will there be a deal? Well, the New York Times is reporting that the president is pushing off making a decision on a deal or no deal. And today, President Trump summoned his team to the White House Situation Room. Before they closed the doors, Trump posted on Truth Social his terms. I'm sure Iran is reading the president's posts. We all are. Trump's terms include no nuclear weapon nor bomb for Iran. The Hormuz Strait will be immediately open. The naval blockade will be lifted. All water mines and bombs to be terminated. Nuclear dust to be unearthed by the United States. And no money will be exchanged. Founder and president of the Eurasia Group, Ian Bremmer, joins me. Nice to talk to you, sir. And, you know, you read that, and then you read what Iran is saying. It doesn't sound like the two sides are really talking to each other. They must be talking to somebody else because they don't seem remotely close.
12: They're talking to each other, but they're talking publicly to different audiences. And so if we do get to a memorandum that is agreed to, and both sides are saying they're close, then they will be talking publicly in ways that look mutually exclusive. The important question right now, Greta, is whether we get the strait reopened or not. That's what everyone is waiting for. And we do look closer to that reality than we have at any point since the ceasefire. But ultimately, President Trump has to make a determination of whether he will accept an agreement to reopen the strait with transit and with demining, but not with negotiations concluded on the nuclear file until after that is the case. And there's lots of reasons to believe that the Iranians will not be very forthcoming with a future nuclear negotiation.
0: Well, the Iranians have a history, at least in my opinion, of being deceitful. So we're dealing with people that have not been straight with us. That's the first thing. The second thing is that the president has made very plain the whole reason we went into this in the first place was to stop Iran from having a nuclear weapon or the capability to enrich uranium to the point of making a nuclear weapon. Plus, you've got the problems that the president has criticized President Obama over and over and over again for giving cash to Iran. But Iran wants, you know, wants reparations, which is cash, and they want sanctions lifted, which unfreezes their cash. So it's a little bit complicated.
12: Well, of course, at the beginning of the war, Trump wanted to keep oil prices down, so he actually suspended sanctions on Iranian tankers getting out, which allowed them to make a lot of money with higher prices to the Chinese, the Indians, and others that were buying it, which is, Greta, cash. Now, going forward, you may have seen that the Iranian foreign minister was recently in Qatar, and there have been negotiations about unfreezing $6 billion of Iranian assets that would be given to the Iranians in a lump sum if the strait is reopened. Now, the president, the secretary of state, will surely say that that is a Qatari decision, has nothing to do with the United States. The timing is merely coincidental, but the Americans won't be giving the Iranians pallets of cash like Obama did. That would be the Qataris. So clearly, politically, he's trying very hard to say this isn't what Obama did.
0: All right. Is there any deal possible that doesn't include Iran getting rid of its nuclear capability?
12: There's not a conclusive deal. There is an interim deal that opens the strait, at which point you've got 60 days to negotiate removing or diluting the enriched uranium on the ground in Iran. And Trump has recently posted, and he's loosened his requirements there, said doesn't have to necessarily leave the country if you dilute the uranium on the ground. So he's making it easier for the Iranians to accept. There would clearly be economic inducements in terms of sanctions being lifted, more assets being unfrozen, if the Iranians were to make good on that. But that would take time. And again, the negotiations that we are looking at right now, the purpose of the two-hour-plus situation room meeting that President Trump had today is not about a final dispensation on the nuclear file, which, as you say, has been a consistent reason that Trump has given for going to war. It's about reopening the strait, which was open before the war started, but has been closed for the past months at great cost to pretty much every country around the world, including the Iranians, of course.
0: And of course, it makes it complicated that you know that Iran is falling apart both economically and their leadership has been upended, to say the least.
12: Well, the leadership is interesting. So, of course, 150 of their leaders have been assassinated. Having said that, they are now reopening their restrictions on the internet. Last weekend, there were a significant number of military leaders that publicly attended a memorial service for one of their fallen colleagues. Both of those things imply, Greta, that the Iranian leadership feels more confident, A, that they're not going to be targeted for assassination, and B, that they have some level of stability in being able to maintain control over their own people. Now, they may be completely wrong in that assessment, but those are interesting data points that we hadn't seen in the last several months of war.
0: Ian Bremmer, thank you, sir.
12: My pleasure, Greta.
0: If you don't like heights, you might want to look away from the screen because eight high school students in Galveston, Texas got stuck on a roller coaster. And as luck would have it, this was not just any roller coaster. This is the Iron Shark. It has a 100-foot vertical lift and reaches speeds of 52 miles per hour. About 5:30 p.m. local time, the ride got stuck on the initial ascent. Firefighters were called. They used a tower truck that reached a maximum of 105 feet in the air. Remember, the ride's vertical lift is 100 feet. Rescuers had to carefully, very carefully, slide each student from his seat. All eight were brought down one by one. The rescue process took more than 3 hours. So what was going through these students' minds? Here's the fire chief.
13: You could tell they were shaken up visually. And then you can see a sense of joy as well once their feet hit the ground. So I think they definitely were shaken up from the experience. But you can tell a big change once they got down, they touched ground.
0: Chief added there were no injuries. The amusement park says the roller coaster is designed to immediately stop when there is a problem. This was definitely a problem. Coming up, police need your help. Do you see this video? It is our outrage of the...
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9: Could. Whatever compromise would be reached would have far-reaching effects, including how slavery would be treated in those vast territories recently acquired by America's 1803 Louisiana Purchase. When signed into law by President James Monroe on March 6, 1820, the Missouri Compromise allowed Maine to enter the Union as a free state, prohibited slavery in any of the territories acquired by the Louisiana Purchase above the 36th parallel, and permitted the slave states of Missouri and Arkansas to join the Union. When the decision was announced, 77-year-old Thomas Jefferson predicted, "The line it had drawn would someday tear the Union apart." 40 years later, he was proven correct. In 1857, the United States Supreme Court, in its infamous Dred Scott decision, ruled that Congress did not have the authority to restrict slavery in individual states, thereby making the Missouri Compromise unconstitutional. The result only further fueled public anger over slavery, and 4 years later, in 1861, America's bloody Civil War was ignited. You're watching An American Moment on Newsmax TV.
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21: It took 34 years to build. But on August 15, 1914, the Panama Canal was officially opened for business and was quickly crowned one of the seven wonders of the modern world. President Theodore Roosevelt believed the completion of the canal was essential to American security and prosperity, so he negotiated with the French to purchase the canal's properties and dredging equipment. But when negotiations with Colombia over a canal treaty broke down, Roosevelt backed a local bloodless revolution that lasted only a few hours. And on November 3, 1903, the nation of Panama was born. With the opening of the Panama Canal, the Atlantic and Pacific Oceans were joined, reducing a ship's journey from New York to San Francisco by 9,000 miles. Roosevelt's vision made the canal a reality, and the feat helped make America a world power. You're watching An American Moment.
0: It is time for our outrage of the day. Police in Orange County, California are looking for this woman. She was caught on camera at a local Chipotle. This customer was allegedly angry about her food order. She started yelling and then threw her bowl of food at the employee's chest. Santa Ana Police Department are looking for her and released this footage. Police say after this food-throwing incident, which is an assault, the suspect fled the scene. It's not clear exactly what set this woman on fire. Meanwhile, a fire explosion at Cape Canaveral last night. Blue Origin was doing an engine test on its new rocket. During the test, which is known as the hot fire test, the rocket exploded. It caused a huge ball of fire on the launch pad. People saw the flames from miles away. Some people even reported their homes shaking from the explosion. Luckily, no one was on board the rocket. Blue Origin has called it an anomaly. Its owner, Jeff Bezos, posted on X, quote, "All personnel are safe and accounted for." He added, quote, "Very rough day, but we will rebuild whatever needs rebuilding and get back to flying," end quote. Elon Musk, CEO of SpaceX and Blue Origin's rival, weighed in. He wrote on X, quote, "Most unfortunate, rockets are hard." Musk himself has seen at least two rockets explode on the launch pad. And some great news. This involves us here at Newsmax. We continue to expand around the globe. The latest, Poland. Foreign correspondent Trent Murray spoke with Newsmax CEO Chris Ruddy in Poland about our expansion.
1: Well, we are in the Polish capital for what is a very exciting day for this company, Newsmax, officially expanding into Poland. And the man that got the deal over the line is Newsmax founder and CEO, Mr. Chris Ruddy. Always good to have you back in Europe.
19: Trent, always good to see you here in Europe.
1: It's a big day.
19: Well, it's a very big day. It's a big day for Poland. It's a big day for Newsmax. I think for America, too. As American media, an American media organization, we have been in the Balkans, one of the largest cable news channels in the Balkans with Newsmax Balkans. Millions and millions of people watch our news, and now we're very excited. Poland is the emerging great country of Europe, and we now have a Newsmax Poland. They call it Newsmax Polska, but we're very honored to be here.
1: I wanted to ask you about that. Why did you find Poland was a good fit for Newsmax, in your view?
19: Well, our partners, Telekom Serbia, which broadcasts Newsmax in the Balkans, I think they see, as I do, that Poland is emerging. It's sort of the new Germany, what Germany was to Europe for 40 years, the dominant economic power. Poland has had incredible governmental leadership here. They've had great economic growth, and they are they're the strongest military in NATO. And I think Americans, President Trump, for instance, is increasing his support for Poland, putting more troops here, because he sees how the Poles are really living up to their promise to have a strong military.
1: I saw you on with Rob last week talking about Q1 results. How does this international expansion fit into the broader strategy of the company?
19: We just had our annual shareholder meeting, and I said the international licensing and partnerships. We, Trent, are in over 100 countries now. Newsmax is carried. Tens of millions of people can tune in every night to Newsmax, some in local language, which is really amazing. I think people got tired of CNN International for so long. They'd like to have an American brand that represents American values, real journalism, real news, and we're doing that.
1: While I've got you here, I have to ask, we are preparing for a visit by the president next month for the G7. I know you speak to him often. Where do you think things stand right now when it comes to the European-America relationship?
19: Well, look, Donald Trump will never tell you that he's completely happy with everything you're doing because he wants you to keep living up to a new standard. He has done something that's absolutely historic. He got all of NATO to agree pretty much to a 5% GDP spending. We weren't even spending 5%. He's gotten them. They're increasing. Poland is almost at 5%, which is amazing, before he even asked. And so now that momentum and strong military action is going to be very important in the years ahead. We have Russia that's very belligerent. We have an Iran situation. We have a rising China. And I think the president sees really the importance of Europe. That's why he's asking them to step up. So I think the relationship's going to be strong going forward. And I think Newsmax being here will only help to strengthen it.
1: So we always enjoy having you this side of the pond.
19: Good to see you.
1: Thank you very much.
19: Thank you.
1: We'll send it back to you.
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3: Max TV. When Saigon, the capital of South Vietnam, fell on the 30th of April, 1975, America's long conflict there may have ended, but it took decades for the nation to heal its wounds. In 1973, President Nixon orchestrated the Paris Peace Accords, bringing to an end America's involvement in the Vietnam War. America's POWs returned home, and all seemed well, until March of 1975, when Senator Ted Kennedy led Congress in cutting off all aid to South Vietnam. Within weeks, Communist North Vietnam reneged on the peace accords and invaded their neighbors to the south. Without U.S. support, South Vietnam fell to the communists. And throughout South Vietnam, a bloodbath ensued as hundreds of thousands of South Vietnamese who had backed the U.S. were massacred. Empowered by the events in Vietnam, communists in Laos and Cambodia soon toppled their pro-Western regimes, and Southeast Asia became a killing field with the genocide of an additional 2 million. On Newsmax TV.
0: Yes, Secretary of State Marco Rubio, the man of many jobs, may have a new one to add to his resume. One user on X has suggested Secretary Rubio might need to become a pop star to perform at the America 250 celebration. Secretary Rubio already has DJ on his resume, so a pop star is not too far-fetched. The latest Rubio meme comes after one of the performers who pulled out of the festival, Bret Michaels from the band Poison, citing threats as his reason for canceling. Meanwhile, it's full steam ahead for America 250. The festivities are scheduled to begin in less than a month, from June 25 to July 10. There will be concerts, exhibits, and tributes on the National Mall. It's all to celebrate America's 250th birthday. Meanwhile, he has a new home. This buffalo is now a resident at the Bangladesh National Zoo. Do you remember him? He got a lot of attention around the world. Why? Because many people say he looks like President Trump, especially because of his hair. He used to live on a farm and was going to be a sacrifice for a ritual slaughter. That would have been horrible. Now the government has stepped in to pardon him. They bought him from the owner and moved him to the zoo. And don't forget, I have a new podcast called Greta Wire. You're going to like it. It's different. I just posted about a case Natalie Holloway have been investigating for, can you believe this, 21 years. 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Ed Henry, The Big Take, is next. Stay with Newsmax.

0: Good evening, Patriots. Welcome to the Big Take. I'm Bill Spadia, filling in for Ed Henry tonight. Inside reports say Democrats are furious that the Bidens won't go away. They want us to forget the failure that was his presidency and 2024 presidential campaign. It's making the whole party look bad.
1: Well, I'll say to you, like I say to my voters, that we're focused on moving forward.
0: Plus, former Attorney General Pam Bondi faces questioning over the DOJ's handling of the Epstein files. Chairman James Comer vows justice for the survivors.
2: We want to get the truth to the American people. We want to try to provide justice for the survivors. And again, this case hasn't been thoroughly investigated. I think that's one thing that we all can see.
0: And radicals are on the move again. New Jersey Democrats protesting for the so-called rights of illegal alien criminals over law-abiding American citizens. I'll show you how it's all political theater. New Jersey Congressman Jeff Van Drew is standing by to weigh in. And as always, we want your take. Go to X right now, search at Newsmax to participate in our effort to get the pulse of the people. The Los Angeles primary election is just days away. Early voting data showed a significant surge in Republican ballots compared to 2022. So the question is, do you think Spencer Pratt has a shot at the mayor's seat? No BS, no spin, just your honest take. Comment and use the hashtag #TheBigTake. After days of chaos outside New Jersey's Delaney Hall ICE facility, Democrat Governor Mikey Sherrill is now demanding the detention center be shut down.
3: We've seen increasing violence, arrests, and pepper spray at Delaney Hall, as well as public threats from the Trump administration. And we've seen the risk to public safety rising outside of Delaney Hall. It has grown unsafe, and that's completely unacceptable.
0: That's right. Instead of backing federal law enforcement officers trying to enforce immigration law, listen.
4: Why the do you have an AK out? Excuse me, AR. What the is that for? Who are you going to shoot? Who are you going to shoot? Who are you going to shoot? What's the what an AR for? What's an AR for?
5: Okay, back up.
4: I'm allowed to hold the camera, sir. That's not a lawful order. You don't know what the law is, dude. I'm allowed to hold a camera. Go back it up. Actually, why don't you go get your buddy with the AK-47 to shoot me in the face?
0: That's right. New Jersey Democrats once again siding with, well, guys like that, the activists, the agitators, the open borders crowd. Governor Sherrill claims state inspectors were denied full access to the facility this week, saying it raises serious questions about what ICE is hiding. ICE isn't hiding anything. State inspectors have no role in a federal facility. Federal elected officials, however, do. And Democratic Senator Andy Kim was allowed access the same day. Democrats are trying to paint a picture, acting as if they were all denied, when in reality, Andy Kim was allowed to walk through and inspect himself. This is the false narrative that the Democrats continue to push. But notice what Democratic leaders never seem to have questions about: the violent crime, the drug trafficking, the car thefts, and the public disorder that have plagued cities like Newark, New Jersey for years under one-party Democratic rule. This is a city that has struggled with poverty, street gangs, political corruption for decades. But apparently the top priority, well, it's not the city or the residents. No, for Democrats this week, it was rushing to defend illegal immigrant criminals detained by ICE. And it wasn't just New Jersey Democrats. New York Congressman Dan Goldman and Jerry Nadler crossed the Hudson to join the spectacle, standing shoulder to shoulder with protesters trying to disrupt federal immigration enforcement. Listen to this.
6: We asked in each different room, and there are about six or eight bunk beds in each room on a full unit. So about 16 people. Every time anyone have a criminal conviction, nobody. So when Donald Trump and Stephen Miller say that this ICE deportation dragnet is going after the worst of the worst, they are lying. They are lying.
0: Meanwhile, regular working-class New Jersey residents are simply fed up. They're tired of watching radical activists turn their streets into political theater while Democrat politicians cheer them on. One local garbage truck driver, just trying to get through his route, ended up face-to-face with protesters blocking his truck.
5: Hey, what am I doing? Hey, don't I get locked up? Oh, what am I doing? Am I bothering y'all? That's my hit, one of y'all. I ain't going to jail, right? No, I ain't going to jail. That's my hit, y'all going to jail, right? Come on. What's wrong with y'all?
0: Now, his reaction says what a lot of people, not only across New Jersey, but across the United States, that's what they're thinking right now. Enough is enough. Joining me is correspondent Sarah Williamson. She is live on the ground in Newark, New Jersey, with the latest. Sarah, what is happening on the ground right now?
7: Hey, Bill, good to be with you. Well, look, normally by this stage, I've been here all week, and normally when it gets to this time, the crowd has started to really pick up and we start seeing, you know, about 50 protesters at least, maybe upwards of 100 getting here around this time. But today, there's maybe half of that. It has been an incredibly quiet day, and that's because we had state police acting for the first time and sort of setting up roadblocks on either side of this road to sort of usher the cars and send them, either asking them what they're doing or send them on a detour to get to wherever they were so they couldn't come through here. And that's upset a lot of the protesters. But what's actually been happening here, I'm just going to move out so you can just look at these protests now and see that this is a relatively small crowd from what we have seen. There is a lady there now who's got a microphone who's addressing the crowd. This has only just started within the past 20 minutes or so. And she was giving a number of chants. One we were hearing was Geo, Geo, you're a Neo. Now, Geo Group is the private company that runs Delaney Hall because this is a private facility. And that's where a lot of this conflict has come from because they are trespassing on private property. I'll actually, if I can, take you this way too for a second and show you that they've now even had to put these yellow lines on the ground here saying private property, no trespassing, because this is where, this is the line of demarcation between the public road and where you start hitting the Geo Group news. And this is where we were seeing a lot of confrontation between the activists. But in order to stop that now, Governor Mikey Sherrill has held a press conference, and her and the Attorney General have announced that now state police are going to be involved in the safety zone, as they're calling it, right here in front of Delaney Hall.
8: Free them all. Free them all.
3: I will not give ICE the pretext to expand operations in our state. For that reason, New Jersey law enforcement is today establishing a peaceful, protected protest zone in the area right outside Delaney Hall.
7: So you can hear now, you can sing, free them all, and this is something that, you know, it's been really the main message. There is a number of requirements that the protesters say that need to be met before they will stand down, and that is that the people inside, the detainees will be able to have a private in-person one-on-one meeting with Mikey Sherrill, and she's actually talking through the demands right now. They're also detaining that anyone who is injured or maybe, you know, young or the elderly be released straight away. They're asking for there to be a renewal of a look at the habeas corpus rules here as well, and that these, and a number of other things that she's listing off right now. So I'm being a little distracted by the sounds in my ear, but we'll take another walk down here too, and I'll just sort of show you what we have around here as well, because
8: nobody leaves their home.
7: No worries, Bill, but you can see, yeah, this lady here with her kefir, she's actually been here every single day. We've seen here her here, and she has been relatively peaceful. Actually, I've had a number of conversations with her, and she's been sort of reaching out to, we've been reaching out to the ICE agents, saying to them, you don't have to do this, get a new job, you know, why can't you? They're trying to encourage the agents to come over to their side. So that's the message that we're hearing right now at the front. But, you know, those images that you showed earlier of last night, that is when things start to really take a change. Once the light goes down and they're like under the cover of darkness, that's when the hostilities really start to pick up. Yesterday when I was here, we saw two arrests during the day, and then I heard from DHS that there was another 9 people who were arrested last night. But today, very different image and very different picture there. It's very peaceful here. So we're going to head to break there. I'm going to toss it back to you, Bill. And that's what's happening. All right, we're going to throw straight to the break, and maybe you'll come back to us after that. So stick with us right here on Newsmax. The majority of people that come to...
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14: You're watching An American Moment. At 9:47 a.m. on the 20th of February, 1962, Lieutenant Colonel John Glenn Jr. of New Concord, Ohio, found himself sitting on top of an Atlas VI rocket filled with 600,000 pounds of fuel. At liftoff, 360,000 pounds of thrust hurled the massive rocket and its occupant into space and America's history books. John Glenn became the fourth human being to enter space and the first American to orbit the Earth. For his remarkable heroism, President Kennedy awarded Colonel Glenn NASA's Distinguished Service Medal.
15: As our knowledge of this universe in which we live increases, may God grant us the wisdom and guidance to use it wisely. Thank you, Colonel.
14: Glenn went on to become the United States Senator from Ohio, and in 1984 ran for the Democratic presidential nomination, but lost to Walter Mondale. When Rosa Parks stepped on that Montgomery, Alabama bus on December 1st, 1955, she didn't set out to make history. She just wanted to get home. Montgomery's segregated buses had divided seating, white passengers in front, colored passengers in the back. When the bus driver needed more seats for his white passengers, he ordered her and three others to vacate their seats.
11: The others complied and moved, but Rosa quietly refused and was quickly arrested. Working alongside Dr. Martin Luther King, Rosa's arrest sparked a highly effective citywide protest with African Americans boycotting city buses. Rosa's protest and resulting boycott didn't end segregation, but it sparked a movement that ended the racial system, paving the way for a more equal society. You're watching An American Moment. In the early morning hours of May 2, 2011, the Central Intelligence Agency launched Operation Neptune Spear and set into motion a mission to bring one of the world's most notorious terrorists to justice. All indications were that Osama bin Laden was asleep as the U.S. Naval Special Warfare Development Group, known as SEAL Team 6, approached his highly secured three-story Pakistani-based compound. When located in his living quarters on the third floor of his compound, the head of the Islamist group Al-Qaeda was found using his young wife as a shield. The Obama administration reported the 54-year-old terrorist was given a traditional Islamic burial at sea. 9 years, 7 months, and 21 days following his infamous attack on New York's Twin Towers, killing thousands of innocent civilians, its mastermind Osama bin Laden was dead. It took 34 years to build, but on August 15, 1914, the Panama Canal was officially opened for business and was quickly crowned one of the seven wonders of the modern world. President Theodore Roosevelt believed the completion of the canal was essential to American security and prosperity, so he negotiated with the French to purchase the canal's properties and dredging equipment. But when negotiations with Colombia over a canal treaty broke down, Roosevelt backed a local bloodless revolution that lasted only a few hours. And on November 3, 1903, the nation of Panama was born. With the opening of the Panama Canal, the Atlantic and Pacific Oceans were joined, reducing a ship's journey from New York to San Francisco by 9,000 miles. Roosevelt's vision made the canal a reality, and the feat helped make America a world power. You're watching An American Moment. At 9:47 a.m. on the 20th of February, 1962, Lieutenant Colonel John Glenn Jr. of New Concord, Ohio, found himself sitting on top of an Atlas VI rocket filled with 600,000 pounds of fuel. At liftoff, 360,000 pounds of thrust hurled the massive rocket and its occupant into space and America's history books. John Glenn became the fourth human being to enter space and the first American to orbit the Earth. For his remarkable heroism, President Kennedy awarded Colonel Glenn NASA's Distinguished Service Medal.
15: As our knowledge of this universe in which we live increases, may God grant us the wisdom and guidance to use it wisely. Thank you, Colonel.
11: Glenn went on to become the United States Senator from Ohio, and in 1984 ran for the Democratic presidential nomination, but lost to Walter Mondale. Exactly 6 years and 6 months after the first shots of the Revolutionary War were fired at Lexington and Concord, General George Washington had spent most of the war evading fixed battles against the superior armed British forces. But Providence intervened. Lieutenant General Lord Cornwallis, commander of British forces in Virginia and second in command of all British forces in the American colonies, had moved into a trap, setting up camp in Yorktown. Located on a peninsula and facing the York River, Cornwallis was easily encircled by Continental Army troops on one side and a powerful French fleet on another. On October 6th, Washington's army, now reinforced with 5,500 French troops, were making preparations for their planned assault on the 9th. At the same time, a French fleet, numbering 28 ships of the line, had prevented any chance of a British escape by water. By mid-month, the British were cut off from their supply lines, denying them much-needed food and ammunition. With his forces suffering heavy casualties from Washington's continual artillery bombardment, and knowing his reinforcements were still weeks away, Lord Cornwallis did the unthinkable. he surrendered his forces to what had been called a band of rabble, effectively ending America's war for independence. The date was the 19th

Welcome back to The Big Take. I'm Bill Spadia in for Ed Henry tonight. The report on the ground with our own Sarah Williamson just shows you that the tensions have subsided at least for tonight. But as you saw in the video, the tensions around Delaney Hall and the potential for more violence is there. Joining us now, New Jersey Congressman Jeff Van Drew. Congressman Van Drew has had a history of fighting not just for the American people, but a huge supporter of President Trump and getting the border under control. Congressman

0: The NBA playoffs are underway, and now you can trade every game on Kalshi. 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
1: The best of the best, you know? And frankly, regular Americans and New Jerseyans don't have access to some of what they do. I'm tired of it. America's tired of it. And most of all, we are tired of leaders, governors and senators and members of Congress that come forward and encourage this hate of the victims and support for criminals. They ought to talk to the angel moms who've lost children and brothers and sisters and daughters and aunts and uncles to these very people. It's disgusting. It's disturbing. So the bottom line is we need to do better with this, and we can't have this happen. So I got to tell you one thing. On Monday afternoon, I'm going to be there at Delaney Hall. I'm going to look at everything. I'm going to go through the whole place. And after it's done, I'm going to have a press conference, because I think what we are going to find is that the conditions are fine. Everything is fine. And actually, they're being treated well. You know, I look at the menus that they have. They're full of protein, not high in sugar, plenty of vegetables and fiber. My God, they're eating better than half of America and half of New Jersey is. You've got to be kidding me. And that's, I guess it's not five-star haute cuisine, you know, in a good French restaurant. I don't know. But I do know we're tired of it. We're tired of paying taxes to support these illegal criminals, particularly the criminals. Here's the next part we really got to understand. We've got to understand that some of the violence and some of the problems, whether it was in Minneapolis or New York or New Jersey, wherever it was that we saw, was because elected officials at high levels do not allow local cooperation with the federal agents. If they did, all this wouldn't happen. The federal agents wouldn't have to go out to sensitive areas. So it's all wrong. They ought to straighten their act out. I'm deeply disappointed in some of the leadership. I'm going to be there on Monday at Delaney Hall. I'm going to look at it, and I'm going to give a report right there on the Delaney Hall grounds. No holds barred. I'm going to tell it how it really is.
2: Congressman Jeff Andrew, always great to see you. Thanks for joining us tonight. We'll be in touch very soon. Okay, folks, stay right there. We will be right back.
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3: It's one small step for man, one giant leap for mankind.
4: However, the flight was not without controversy. Buzz Aldrin, a devout Christian, administered himself communion on the moon. Since NASA was already fighting a lawsuit from atheist Madeleine Murray O'Hare, who objected to the earlier Apollo 8 crew reading from the Book of Genesis, Aldrin's communion was kept a secret from the public. Not so secret was the plaque bolted to the descent ladder on the lunar module. It was left on the moon to greet future visitors and reads, "We came in peace for all mankind." For Newsmax TV, I'm Bill Curtis, and this is an American moment.
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4: When Rosa Parks stepped on that Montgomery, Alabama bus on December 1, 1955, she didn't set out to make history. She just wanted to get home. Montgomery's segregated buses had divided seating. White passengers in front, colored passengers in the back. When the bus driver needed more seats for his white passengers, he ordered her and three others to vacate their seats. The others complied and moved, but Rosa quietly refused and was quickly arrested. Working alongside Dr. Martin Luther King, Rosa's arrest sparked a highly effective citywide protest with African Americans boycotting city buses. Rosa's protest and resulting boycott didn't end segregation, but it sparked a movement that ended the racial system, paving the way for a more equal society. You're watching An American Moment.

0: Welcome back to The Big Take. I'm Bill Spadia, in for Ed Henry tonight. Thanks for joining us. More fallout over Jill Biden claiming she feared her husband, Joe, may have been having a stroke during his 2024 debate against President Trump. Take a look at this headline from Politico that reads, quote, "Why are we talking about this? Democrats are furious that the Bidens won't go away." The message from Democrats seems clear. It's time for the Bidens to stop talking and just vanish. Listen to Democrat Congresswoman in Florida, Debbie Wasserman Schultz dodged the question when asked if the Bidens misled America on Joe's decline.
1: Well, I'll say to you, like I say to my voters, that we're focused on moving forward. I think the hundreds of millions of Americans appreciate and thank Joe Biden for his lifetime of service to this country, for the fact that when he was president, we made sure that we actually passed legislation to make their lives more affordable, to reduce the cost of prescription drugs, that he ensured that we passed the Inflation Reduction Act, and we did so much.
0: All right, let's bring in our political panel for tonight's show. Joining me now is CEO of Compass Strategies and GOP strategist Luke Ball. Alongside him is Madison Cawthorn, former United States Congressman and Florida congressional candidate. Welcome to you both. Good to see you.
2: Thanks, Bill.
0: All right, Congressman, I'm going to start with you. Yeah, it's great to have you. Look, I mean, this is an unbelievable exchange, right? So the Bidens back in the political spotlight, Democrats not happy. I mean, you heard Debbie Wasserman Schultz say it. They want to move forward. So, Madison, let me ask you, would you say that the Bidens covering up Joe's cognitive decline is one of the biggest cover-ups and stains on the Democratic Party?
3: Absolutely. And really, I think the fault lies with Jill Biden. We all call her doctor, but she obviously was pushing Joe Biden to do this. And, you know, I feel for Joe Biden because, listen, you watch his debates 30, 40 years ago. He's been in office longer than I've been alive. He was a pretty sharp fellow. And now the Democrats just want to say, no, let's completely forget about that. We can't have this going on. Because to them, it's all about gaining power. They have absolutely no loyalty. Joe Biden didn't even know that he dropped out of the race because it was an auto pin that was doing everything. And of course, they want to move on because he ushered in one of the darkest eras of our country.
0: Luke, let me ask you, I mean, I think Madison's right. A lot of this falls to Jill Biden for sure. But let's remember how complicit the mainstream legacy media was. Remember Joe Scarborough saying this about Joe Biden. Listen.
4: Start your tape right now, because I'm about to tell you the truth. And F you if you can't handle the truth. This version of Biden, intellectually, analytically, is the best Biden ever.
0: Now, Luke, I'm pretty sure Joe never walked that back. I mean, this is clearly one of the most embarrassing sound bites out there. What's your take?
5: Yeah, three great lies in presidential history. Bill Clinton, I did not have relations with that woman. Barack Obama, if you want your doctor or like him, you can keep him. And Joe Biden is totally capable of handling the office of the president of the United States. And the media was complicit in it because they were profiting from it. It wasn't just Jill Biden who stood to gain a lot if he remained in office. It wasn't just even the political strategists and consultants surrounding him. It was the media that covered it up and then came out immediately after his presidency and made tons of money writing all of these books about how everybody looked the other way and the Democrats covered it up. They knew exactly what was going on. If this were one of our beloved grandparents, we would be having a conversation with them about the car keys, and yet they allowed him to remain in office.
0: That is a great point. We'll see if the Democrats recover, and we'll see if the Bidens do, in fact, go away. Luke Ball, Madison Cawthorn, thank you both very much.
5: Thanks, Bill.
0: Coming up, Al Sharpton compares the upcoming America 250 UFC fight to slave days.
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10: Thousands of the city's buildings to rubble and annihilating some 80,000 plus people. Despite the devastation, the Empire of Japan again refused to surrender. Consequently, 3 days later, on the 9th, a second atomic weapon was dropped on the city of Nagasaki with the same devastating results. Still, the Japanese refused to surrender. So a third atomic bomb was being prepared to be dropped on Tokyo itself. On the 15th of August, 1945, the Emperor of Japan had announced the unconditional surrender of his nation. The greatest war known to man was finally over. For Newsmax TV, I'm Bill Curtis, and this is an American moment. Abraham Lincoln began the war between the states with a single stated purpose: to preserve the Union. So it surprised everyone when in July of 1862, President Lincoln announced his intentions to issue an Emancipation Proclamation to free the Southern slaves. Lincoln was urged to delay his proclamation until the Union Army could boast a battlefield victory. That opportunity came at the Battle of Antietam, when Union forces drove Lee's army out of Maryland. 5 days later, on September 22, 1862, President Lincoln issued the preliminary Emancipation Proclamation, stating slaves in those areas still in rebellion within 100 days will be freed. This action made slavery the focus of the war and ultimately caused France and England to withdraw their support of the South. You're watching An American Moment on Newsmax TV.
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0: Welcome back to The Big Take. I'm Bill Spadia, filling in for Ed Henry tonight. It's time for, I know, one of your favorite segments. I get to tell one lucky leftist, shut your pie hole. Today, we're cutting a slice for the Reverend Al Sharpton. Like most liberals, old Al isn't too excited about celebrating America's 250th birthday. Go figure. But during his recent appearance on MS Now, Sharpton took it a step further, taking umbrage with the upcoming UFC event on the White House lawn. And what else? Making it, of course, about race. Watch this.
6: When we're dealing with this redistricting, Trump and others are trying to bring us back to an America that we struggled to get out of. So there is a connection of why that they're having these fights on the White House lawn, the UFO and all the whatever they call it, UFC. And all that, because they're trying to go back to that when, you know, they'd watch people have these fights for the slave masters and they'd be entertained by that. They're literally going back to that.
0: Wow. So because there's an MMA event at the White House lawn, President Trump supports slavery. Is Al Sharpton suffering from TDS or CTE? And by the way, Al, these fighters aren't slaves. They're getting paid pretty well. And they want to be there. And they want to prove that they're the best at what they do. So what are you the best at, Al? Taking terribly shot selfies before you go to the gym? It is my pleasure to tell Reverend Al Sharpton, just shut your pie hole. Let's talk about it with comedian Tim Young. Tim, great to see you. Thanks for being here with me tonight.
9: Thanks for having me.
0: So, Tim, Sharpton has made a career crying racism at every turn. And, of course, there's never anything to find out. It's just him. So does he not realize that everybody on the fight card is not only not a slave, but they want to be there? They're getting paid well. This is a huge event, aside from the fact that he confused the UFC with UFOs.
9: Look, he can make anything racist. You could literally spitball any. I feel like you could just throw things at him, like pencil or cup or hat or whatever, and he would talk about how it's somehow racist and they want to take it back to slavery. By the way, I looked it up. Apparently the slave fights were very, very rare and only happened to, like, they were actually considered inhumane even back in the day for slave owners. So, Al is really, really stretching here. Also, I did not look it up. I thought about this when you were talking about it, but is there even an African-American fighting an African-American at this event? I mean, at least he could, stretch it and see and maybe make something of that. Right. But I don't think that's happening at all.
0: The desperation is so obvious, right? Now, meantime, many on the left are also up in arms about the Department of Justice's new anti-weaponization fund. It's meant for victims of government lawfare at the hands of the previous administration. So what are they crying foul over? Well, New York City's socialist mayor, Zohran Mamdani, here's how he'd rather spend the nearly $1.8 billion. Listen to this.
13: $1.8 billion could make every bus free twice. That's the kind of money that we're talking about when it comes to New York City. And yet, that's the money that they're willing to spend on what are clearly just partisan political priorities.
0: So, Tim, of course, the Big Apple's got plenty of money. And leave it to the socialists to say, it's not enough. We need more.
9: Well, every bus could be free twice. Who knew? I mean, I don't know that math. I don't know that anybody can verify that math. But the real tale in the tape here is if you take a look at Jen Psaki's face, sorry to bug your producers if you can pull it up, her face, she's over it. She knew that he was spewing lies. I know she had to deal with that with Joe Biden being half dead in the White House the entire time that she was there as his spokesperson covering for all the BS there. But again, her face during that entire interview was so flat and her eyes got kind of buggier as he said that. She knows that that's BS. They know that they're lying. And I think she might actually be getting a little exhausted by the lies at this point.
0: Tim, do you think the average Democrat is going to start to get it?
9: No, I don't think so. I think they're going to keep voting the way they want to vote and keep going left. I think now that, because I don't believe that there are average Democrats left. I think there are far leftists. I think everyone else has kind of leaned towards the middle and are independents and are seeing how ridiculous this is. And they've already kind of made a decision to start to walk away.
0: We call those people the normals. Tim Young, great to see you. Thanks for coming on.
9: Thanks for having me.
0: Coming up, at just 14 years old, she was given experimental treatments and even underwent a double mastectomy. Now, she's detransitioned and is sharing her harrowing story. We'll hear from her live next on The Big Take.
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10: Suffering heavy casualties from Washington's continual artillery bombardment and knowing his reinforcements were still weeks away, Lord Cornwallis did the unthinkable. He surrendered his forces to what had been called a band of rabble, effectively ending America's war for independence. The date was the 19th of October, 1781. With the signing of the Treaty of Paris in 1783, the war officially came to a close, with America's sovereignty secured and its territories bordered by Canada to the north, Florida to the south, and the Mississippi River to the east. I'm Bill Curtis, and this is an American moment. January 15th, 1929 was a chilly day in Atlanta, Georgia, when a family gathered to welcome into this world a new life, and with it, a new hope for America. Throughout his 39 years, he instilled in Americans a new spirit of justice and freedom, based on equality instead of status, and character instead of race. He waged a nonviolent war on racial segregation, with appearances that radiated with an energy that transcended all races, all faiths, and people of all ages, with words that still resonate today.
16: I may not get there with you, but I want you to know tonight that we as a people will get to the promised land.
10: He spoke to us of his dreams and his beliefs that justice too long delayed is justice denied. In the early morning hours of May 2nd, 2011, the Central Intelligence Agency launched Operation Neptune Spear and set into motion a mission to bring one of the world's most notorious terrorists to justice. All indications were that Osama bin Laden was asleep as the U.S. Naval Special Warfare Development Group, known as SEAL Team 6, approached his highly secured three-story Pakistani-based compound. When located in his living quarters on the third floor of his compound, the head of the Islamist group Al-Qaeda was found using his young wife as a shield. The Obama administration reported the 54-year-old terrorist was given a traditional Islamic burial at sea. 9 years, 7 months, and 21 days following his infamous attack on New York's Twin Towers, killing thousands of innocent civilians, its mastermind Osama bin Laden was dead.
0: Welcome back. After years of children being swept up in radical, dangerous transgender ideology, we're starting to see a new trend unfolding across the country, detransitioning. And after being swept up in it herself, one young woman is opening up about her experiences so others don't make the same mistakes. At just 14 years old, Claire Abernathy was placed on testosterone and months later underwent a double mastectomy. Today, she lives with irreversible consequences, severe urological complications, chronic pain, a permanently damaged voice, and the heartbreaking reality that she will never be able to breastfeed her future children. Claire is now coming forward to expose how this ideology overrode caution in her case and many others like it, and how vulnerable so many children are being rushed into life-altering procedures without proper mental health evaluation. To talk about it, let's welcome in none other than Claire Abernathy, Ambassador for Independent Women. Claire, thank you so much for being with me tonight.
17: Thank you for having me, Bill.
0: Claire, your harrowing account is gaining a lot of traction online, especially after J.K. Rowling, author of the Harry Potter series, reposted your article to millions of her followers, writing in part, "I challenge every single person who believes minors should be enabled and even encouraged to transition to read your story." So let me ask you this, Claire. What do you hope to accomplish by sharing your story with the world? Because I have to compliment you on your courage, your bravery. I mean, to come forward and deal with these demons and this struggle is nothing short of amazing.
17: Thank you. My primary motivation is that every time I speak, every time something that I write or one of these interviews gets shared, that a child who is going through what I was going through will see it, and it will plant a seed of doubt, which will grow into genuine self-acceptance and healing.
0: Now, meantime, New Jersey Democrats literally just rammed through a bill in the state Senate that expands so-called reproductive health services, which includes gender-affirming care for transgender patients. The bill also includes criminal penalties of up to 10 years in prison and massive fines for anybody who, quote, interferes. And critics are rightfully saying this could include parents raising concerns or even peaceful protesters. Now, given the growing evidence of detransitioners and what you've brought to light, do you see this as New Jersey basically saying they're a sanctuary state for experimental gender ideology?
17: Yeah, it's exactly. It's very troubling. The sanctuary state laws that have been enacted across the country, basically what it would do would allow New Jersey doctors to prescribe hormones to children in states that have enacted protections for their children, and bar them from any legal consequence for doing that. And you're right, it very well may criminalize parents attempting to protect their children from being experimented on the way that I was.
0: Claire, in the short amount of time I have, what is your message to parents right now if their kids are 12, 13, 14 and confused?
17: You know your child better than any doctor, better than any therapist or school guidance counselor or teacher. You know that your daughter is a girl and that your son is a boy, and that putting them on hormones, going through this social process, is not going to fix whatever underlying problem is making them distressed.
0: Claire Abernethy, thank you, and know that we're praying for you to live your best life. Thanks for being here.
17: Thank you.
0: Time now for the results of our poll. We asked, the Los Angeles primary election is just 3 days away. Early voting data showed a significant surge in Republican ballots compared to 2022. We asked, do you think Spencer Pratt actually has a shot at the mayor's seat? Well, the results are in. 93.3% of you said yes. Only 6.7% said no. So stay tuned. We'll see what actually happens on Tuesday. Coming up, we know Democrat politicians love faking accents to connect with voters. We'll tell you what AOC said while speaking to a crowd in Montana. That's coming up next.
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10: Soon after taking office, Gerald Ford ended the Watergate prosecution by granting Richard Nixon a full and unconditional pardon to the fallen president with this decree.
20: My fellow Americans, our long national nightmare is over.
10: On October 17th, 1974, President Ford agreed to appear before Congress to defend his historic decision.
21: I was absolutely convinced then, as I am now, that if we had had this series, an indictment, a trial, a conviction, and anything else that transpired after that, that the attention of the President, the Congress, and the American people would have been diverted from the problems that we have to solve.
10: Historians have lauded President Ford's political courage in granting the pardon. But the move was widely believed to have cost him the presidency in 1976, when he was defeated by former Georgia Governor Jimmy Carter. For Newsmax TV, I'm Bill Curtis, and this is an American moment.
1: After the United States Constitution was ratified in 1788, James Madison presented a set of amendments to further clarify the intent of the framers. 10 amendments were adopted and became known as the Bill of Rights. Madison and his Federalist allies wanted to address their critics who feared that a strong federal government might overpower the rights of states and individuals. Madison's Bill of Rights tackled those fears one by one. The Bill of Rights includes guarantees for freedom of religion, freedom of speech, a free press, freedom to assemble, the right to trial by jury, and the right to bear arms. The British monarchy had abused many of these rights before the American Revolution. The Bill of Rights protected liberty and strengthened our foundation as a country, with power loaned to the government by the consent of the governed. James Madison, who later became our fourth president, presented the Bill of Rights to our first Congress at Federal Hall in New York City, where George Washington was sworn in as our first president. The Bill of Rights resulted in solid political support for the new government. For his efforts, Madison became known as the father of the Constitution. But he was the work of many heads and many hands.
0: Alexandria Ocasio-Cortez has become Kamala 2.0. The New Yorker was speaking in Montana and randomly pulled out a y'all.
2: I'll tell you something that we learned back in New York. Second homes can't vote. Third homes can't vote. Fourth homes can't vote. But your family, the five people in the only home, in the only house that you call home, y'all can vote.
0: I didn't know people in Montana said y'all. Democrats change their accents like the wind blows. And take a look at this headline from the Babylon Bee that reads, quote, California passes a law making it a crime to report a crime. This is closer to reality than parody. Ed Henry will be back on Monday. Don't miss his exclusive interview with UFC fighter and three-time NCAA champion Bo Nickal. He is scheduled to fight at President Trump's UFC Freedom 250 event just a few weeks away. In the meantime, do not go anywhere. Carl Higbee, Frontline, is up next. Have a great night, Patriots.

It's Friday. Welcome to Frontline, 6 o'clock here on the East Coast. We begin some breaking news tonight from Washington, D.C., where a federal judge has ruled that President Trump's name must be removed from the newly named Trump Kennedy Center, saying the board overstepped its bounds by renaming the facility, blah, blah, blah. The center was scheduled to close later this year for renovation, but that order has actually halted the closure as well. Also, you remember this guy, Ian Roberts, the former superintendent of the Des Moines School District and illegally in the U.S. for over 20 years? Yeah. Well, he was finally sentenced to 2 years in federal prison for unlawfully possessing a firearm and falsely claiming citizenship. Roberts received 8 months credit for the time served. He'll be deported after serving the rest of his sentence. And just days after winning a NASA contract potentially worth hundreds of millions of dollars, Jeff Bezos' Blue Origin suffered that setback when a rocket exploded on the launch pad, igniting a massive fireball that was seen like 100 miles away. And I can laugh at this because nobody was injured, but who doesn't love a good explosion? But first, here's a bright idea. How about we stop pretending that these anti-ICE rioters are actually innocent protesters? Let's do this.

0: right. My man, Brandon Gill, never disappoints. From Texas, finally taking aim at the funding for these non-government organizations, NGOs. They call them that because technically they are non-governmental organizations, but a whopping ton of them get a ton of money from, as we saw in recent crackdowns on grants, the government. And they can't sustain themselves or their operations without government funding, which I think kind of technically makes them government agencies. And Scott Bessent laid out the new criteria for those groups.
1: The IRS is now giving guidance on the Form 990, which nonprofits, they have to file. And we are going to encourage or demand that nonprofits know their grant recipients. So if a grant recipient is violent, if they are suppressing people's rights, then you are responsible for that.
0: Folks, you know I have been yelling about this since I was in the administration under Trump 1. I was in charge of CNCS, the Corporation for National Community Service, which was a major granting arm of the federal government to these nonprofits. I remember as part of my onboarding there, I wanted to go around and see some of these nonprofits and visit with the ones that were getting like millions. And I mean, we were spending like $1 billion a year out the door just giving them to these 501c3s. This was in 2018. And it took me a few weeks to realize that I was, you know, carefully being directed to only go look at certain ones, and other ones were being hidden from me. Why? Well, because they were getting millions of dollars to give aid and provide legal defense to illegal immigrants, which Donald Trump expressly did not want to happen. I found them. I shut down a lot of those grants, and all hell broke loose. And Brandon Gill has picked up this torch, saying this: you do not have the right to run an organization that takes tax dollars, that engages in illegal activity or engages in domestic unrest or engages in oftentimes political activity, whether it's nonprofits or other sorts of entities that are taking government money. Weird. Let me explain how this works, and maybe at least some rational people left on the left will understand why I am so against illegal immigration. The government, they confiscate your money at gunpoint under the penalty of prison. We call this taxation, for which you have no option and you must fork over your money. They take a bunch of this money and then they grant it back out, like I was telling you, to these non-government organizations. Now, keep in mind, the government has certain restrictions on what they can spend their money on and how it can be spent. But if they give it to one of these NGOs, there's basically zero accountability once it leaves the government's coffers. That private nonprofit, that, by the way, is not paying taxes because their organization is tax exempt, just does whatever they want with this stuff. And as I already explained, a lot of those NGOs are aiding illegal immigrants. Those NGOs are helping those illegals apply for government programs, maybe some housing subsidies or some welfare programs that they say doesn't happen, but it always happens. They're helping illegals basically consume more of our tax revenue. They're also replacing low-skilled labor that would normally go to entry-level American jobs, at which point they often send a lot of the money they make back to their home country. So it's not even being spent in our economy. And if you remember, we've showed you this before, foreign-born workers are outpacing American-born workers in our job force. They account for more than half of the U.S. labor force growth. Think about that. But those NGOs are also giving it away to these stupid protests. They are paying for buses and hotels and salaries even for people to go out and throw stuff and scream at ICE agents to give the perception that the country is mad about enforcing immigration laws, which we're not at large. So just to recap, you pay taxes to the government that gives it to unaccountable liberal-run organizations that give it to illegals and anti-ICE protesters who take tons of welfare and housing benefits and then replace our labor workforce, and then they send a lot of that money back to their home countries, not to benefit America in any way, shape, or form. Basically, the reason you go to work for the first few months of the year, as you can see by that chart, for free, is to pay in part for all of this support for illegals that will never pay you back and doesn't benefit you in any way, shape, or form. Oh, by the way, libs want to give these illegals the right to vote, too. But if you want these people out of this country because you're tired of that and your tax dollars going to that kind of stuff, you're apparently a Nazi. And the same money being funneled through Act Blue and these NGOs are paying people like this to dox ICE agents.
2: I'll kill your whole family! Your whole family's dead! Come on!
3: Your children, your wife, all dead!
2: Put your... My boy!
3: I have your face, mother... You're dead! Dead!
0: And he went on to threaten his family, tell him he's going to kill his family. I mean, that guy seems super stable, and tax money funneled away to NGOs make their way down to protesters and protests just like that. Sometimes to fund paid protesters that are unemployable, I don't know, bagging groceries, but apparently do quite well in agitating. And a few Democrat states are even passing laws for them to take away the ability for ICE agents to wear masks. I tell you what. You arrest that guy who just threatened that ICE agent's, a federal agent's family for attempted murder, maybe then we talk about taking the masks off the ICE agents. How about a bill that protects federal agents that if someone comes on their property nationwide, they have castle doctrine and are legally allowed to shoot them on sight? Don't trespass on an ICE agent's property because they ain't feeling too protected right now. Because one of them was just arrested today in Texas for an official action that took place in Minnesota. The agent was apparently arrested and charged with 4 counts of second-degree assault in connection with his duties. Those duties were earlier this month, too. And it appears right now that DHS worked with them to let this happen. I don't understand how that's the case. I can't wait till Mark Wayne Mullen finds out about this. What about the Supremacy Clause? How can a state government arrest a federal agent for doing his job? You know what this is going to do to recruiting, which, by the way, is exactly what the left wants. You got to protect these guys or they're going to be like the New York City cops where they're hesitant to arrest people because they're worried about getting sued. You saw that with the mob of people hitting cops with ice balls. That's going to happen on a federal level. And then Trump's not going to be able to deport anyone anymore because nobody will want to do anything because they're afraid of getting arrested. Former IFBB pro bodybuilder, entrepreneur Seth Ferrasti, and retired Green Beret and author of The Man Book, Nick Freites. All right, so Nick, I look at this, throw out the politics on this for a second. The people who are protecting us are having their families threatened.
4: Oh, yeah, no, it's absolutely absurd. And the fact that our tax dollars are going to fund the organizations that are threatening the family members of ICE agents should infuriate all of us. I am tired of the family members of law enforcement agents who are doing their constitutional duties having to live in fear. I want the people who are threatening them to live in fear. And by the way, to all the squishy Republicans in the middle that look at some of the actions that are going right now, and all of a sudden they get like, oh, I support defending our border and I support deportations, but I didn't know it would look like this. Please, for the love of God, wake up. The left turns up the temperature on purpose in order to convince you to shackle the very men and women who are going out there trying to enforce the law. So it's about time we wake up to this tactic and we don't let them get away with it anymore.
0: You know, Seth, one of the reasons I wanted to have you on this is I caught a video that you put out about raising kids. And it really hit me because, you know, I'm kind of one of the, you know, in the same vein as that. But you, like, as somebody who is clearly raising kids properly, what happened to these kids to go out and scream in a federal officer's face? Never in my wildest dreams would I have done that in my upbringing.
5: I agree because it seems just chaos. That's all that's being pushed in over and over. And in today's society, not having any type of stern moral upbringing is making this type of behavior polarized and attractive and exciting. And it's like, no, you're not. You're breaking down the moral fabric of what made this country great. And watching it happen, it creates unrest and chaos. And then it trickles into your home because whenever you see this on social media over and over and over again, it creates these indifferent feelings about it. And a lot of the time it's chaos and it wreaks havoc on these young people that watch it on a regular basis.
0: Yeah. I mean, that's actually the biggest thing is the young people see this and they're like, oh, that's acceptable. And it just perpetuates itself. But, you know, Nick, we go through this stuff. And I can't help, like, look, I've had 6 kids break into my house and I got to deal with it. I wouldn't wish that on anyone. I was fine with it. But, you know, it's a real problem that these people are just so emboldened by this, to just do whatever they want.
4: Well, have you ever noticed that they don't do it in rural areas? There was a moment there during the height of the BLM riots when Antifa was saying, we got to stop burning down and looting our own cities. We need to go into the countryside. And I'll tell you what, my constituents were like, thank God. We've trained all of our lives for this. This is excellent. But they won't do it. And the reason why they do it in the cities that they do is because you have progressive mayors, progressive police chiefs, progressive district attorneys, attorney generals, governors who refuse to prosecute them. And so they continue to loot, burn down, and murder within liberal cities because they permit it, right? At the moment you try this crap in a rural area, you better hope the sheriff's department gets there first. And that's the difference. We don't have to live this way. Blue cities choose to live this way.
0: Yeah. Well, that's the thing I always say. It's like you bring that stuff to anywhere in Appalachia. When the hills start singing Country Roads, those guys will turn around and march right back to their blue cities. But Seth, let's be serious here. We've also gotten incredibly soft as a society to exactly what Nick was saying, which is that, like, we do this because they've been allowed to do this. Like, I'm not an advocate for bullying, but it had its merits. I'm not, like, these kids clearly never got hit in the face with a dodgeball. I mean, it maybe let the kids fight on the, you know, in the parking lot now, and we might not have these crazy people anymore.
5: I agree because I'm in the position I'm in. It's funny you bring that up because whenever I was 12, 13 years old, I was a bit huskier.
0: I was short for my weight, too.
5: Yeah, I was a little thick, and my nickname was Chubbs. And from that, like, everybody in the neighborhood called me that. And from that, I took that as this feeling I didn't know what to do with. And then I was like, I'm going to start working out, lifting weights. I wanted to look like Arnold Schwarzenegger and do all this crazy stuff like commando, carrying the log.
0: Yeah.
5: So from that, I became a professional bodybuilder. So from that bullying, if you want to call it that, I ended up using that as fuel for what I have today, which is pretty incredible. And today, like, you have to harden up because the world is not an easy place to be in. It takes tenacity. It takes ambition. And if you don't teach that at a young age, I don't believe it just comes about one day out of nowhere.
0: Yeah. But Nick, we've become a society where people would rather tear things down than build things.
4: Well, I think certain people would. Look, the bottom line is I think God created men to, yes, we want to be strong. We want to be competent. And yes, to some degree, there's a propensity or a capacity for violence there. That's not bad. That's not toxic. The question is what is it in service to? Right. So the way I raised my son, the way my father raised me was this idea that these instincts that God has given you, you need to make sure that you get them under control. You train them for a noble purpose. You should be the sort of man that is dangerous for your family, never toward your family.
0: Yes.
4: And when you actually raise men up with this idea of I'm going to develop these God-given skill sets to protecting my wife, my children, my community, my country, you get good results. And when you don't, you get things like this.
0: Yeah. I mean, look, you threaten my family, you're going home in a bag, period, full stop. Seth, Nick, appreciate it.
4: Thank you.
0: All right, coming up, tonight's our final show for the month of May. And you know what's around the corner? You're going to have to endure it. Ah, here comes Pride Month. Anyone else so sick of this garbage? I got my take on the trans movement later in the show. But first, President Trump meeting with his team today to make a final determination on Iran lifting our naval blockade in the Strait of Hormuz. Didn't I tell you, guys? He's going to get this figured out. We got Ben Ferguson sounding off on that in a second.
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8: Some people say that TalkSport is possessed by the Premier League, but that's just not cricket. 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
9: Appeared a picture of Betsy Ross sewing the first American flag. And over the picture was the caption, "Time to check our stitches." Let's check the stitches of racism that still persists in America. Let's check the stitches of poverty that bind some of our countrymen. Let's check the stitches of foreign policy to be sure that our objectives and goals are in keeping with the American dream.
10: January 15th, 1929 was a chilly day in Atlanta, Georgia, when a family gathered to welcome into this world a new life, and with it, a new hope for America. Throughout his 39 years, he instilled in Americans a new spirit of justice and freedom, based on equality instead of status, and character instead of race. He waged a nonviolent war on racial segregation, with appearances that radiated with an energy that transcended all races, all faiths, and people of all ages, with words that still resonate today.
11: I may not get there with you, but I want you to know tonight that we as a people will get to the promised land.
10: He spoke to us of his dreams and his beliefs that justice too long delayed is justice denied.
0: Hi, President Trump meeting with his team today to make a final determination on an Iran deal. He also lifted the naval blockade on the Strait of Hormuz this morning, posting on Truth Social, "Iran must agree that they will never have a nuclear weapon or bomb. The Hormuz Strait must be open immediately. No tolls for unrestricted shipping traffic in both directions. Ships caught in the Strait of Hormuz due to our amazing and unprecedented naval blockade will now be lifted. May start the process of heading home. Say hello to your wives, husbands, parents, and families from me, your favorite president." I love that guy. I told you our favorite president would get this sorted out. Ben Ferguson, host of the Ben Ferguson Show. Sir, the left is trying to say, well, he ran away from this. It's like, guys, what do you want him to do?
12: Yeah. Now, look, this is a president that understood a couple of different things. One, that you cannot allow Iran to get a nuclear weapon. And two, he's not going to be put on the clock to get this done. He also is a guy that understands how to negotiate. And he's made it clear day in and day out, you're not going to have nuclear weapons. And oh, by the way, you can't charge tolls and control the Strait of Hormuz. We're not going to allow you to have that power. He also said the same thing to Oman and said, by the way, if they don't understand what I'm saying, the guy next to you will blow you up. Like, he is so transparent in what he says he's going to do. Every American should appreciate it. But it's also back to the issue of national security. The president did the opposite of what every other administration said we needed to do. Obama, Clinton, Hillary, I mean, even Jill Biden and Joe Biden, both of them agreed. We don't know who was running the White House all the time, but we do know they both agreed on this.
0: Yeah.
12: And that was they couldn't get nuclear weapons. So all he's doing is using their foreign policy, but he has the cojones to actually do it.
0: Yeah, with teeth. And like to the people you're talking about, like Seth Moulton, Congressman Seth Moulton on CNN last night, saying that Trump lost this war and negotiations are blah, blah, blah, blah, blah. Look at this. Listen to this.
13: This is not a deal. It's a surrender document. And Trump, who started this war with no plan to win it, no plan to end it, and demanded Iran's unconditional surrender, now seems to be negotiating America's unconditional surrender to Iran. This is a loss across the board. He's having a hope and a prayer that he might get some semblance of the nuclear deal that Obama handed to him.
0: That they weren't adhering to, and we know that because they actually have the nuclear dust now that they built while the JCPOA was in place.
12: Yeah. Now, I'm just wondering if that guy is registered as a foreign lobbyist for Iran yet, because I feel like he should have to at this point. This is the problem with the Democratic Party. When the president gets this deal done and the world is safer, right? And we're doing this not just for our interests, but for the rest of the world.
0: Nope.
12: And then gas prices come down. He will find some other moonbat thing to complain about. But at some point, you're not a serious person anymore. When you undermine American troops, When you undermine the killing of the top four or five different levels of the Iranian regime, when you undermine national security on a nuclear scale, like at this point, who really does take you seriously? This is why I think the Democratic Party is floundering. This is why I think they're going to have a tough midterm, by the way.
0: Yeah, and also Seth Moulton needs like

0: The NBA playoffs are underway, and now you can trade every game on Kalshi. 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
1: And a Democratic side of the street for a parade. Politics should not matter if you have pride in the United States of America. And I'll say this, for anybody watching in Nashville right now that's in the country music industry, like, this is a big opportunity for you to expand your audience. Like, I hope country music stars will show up for this and, like, go, agents should be burning up the phones going, hey, we would love to celebrate America. That doesn't have to be partisan. And Americans that love this country will support you and remember it forever. Yeah. And the people that don't show up, I'm sorry, you deserve to get what the Dixie Chicks got, right? Now they're the ugly chicks or whatever they are. Like that you deserve. That was me being kind, by the way. I knew what you were thinking when I said that. But, like, if you want to be PC like that, like, I'm just saying, I'm going to remember it forever.
2: Yeah. Well, Ben Ferguson, always a pleasure, my man.
1: Good to see you.
2: I know you'll be celebrating. Coming up, a crazy new rent report showing prices for one-bedroom apartments in major cities are surging, but one neighborhood figured out how to make it cheaper.
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7: Become a major trade route bordering the eastern boundaries of the United States. But he also recognized its vulnerability, since the city that controlled the mouth of the Mississippi, New Orleans, was owned by the French. America's overtures to purchase the city of New Orleans were repeatedly rejected by the French until 1803, when the French Navy suffered a major defeat off the coast of what is now Haiti. Napoleon found himself needing money to rebuild his navy. Consequently, when in that same year, Secretary of State James Monroe again traveled to Paris with an offer to purchase New Orleans, he was pleasantly surprised to learn Napoleon was willing to sell not only New Orleans, but all of France's territories in the New World. The United States was ready to spend up to $10 million to purchase just the city. So when Napoleon offered to sell all of their land holdings for a total of $15 million, the future presidents accepted. In one action, 828,000 square miles covering the future states of Arkansas, Colorado, Iowa, Kansas, Minnesota, Missouri, Montana, Nebraska, New Mexico, North Dakota, South Dakota, Oklahoma, Texas, and Wyoming became part of America for less than 3 cents per acre. For Newsmax TV, I'm Bill Curtis, and this is an American moment. In the early morning hours of May 2, 2011, the Central Intelligence Agency launched Operation Neptune Spear and set into motion a mission to bring one of the world's most notorious

0: Yes, terrorists to justice. All indications were that Osama bin Laden was asleep as the U.S. Naval Special Warfare Development Group, known as SEAL Team 6, approached his highly secured three-story Pakistani-based compound. When located in his living quarters on the third floor of his compound, the head of the Islamist group Al-Qaeda was found using his young wife as a shield. The Obama administration reported the 54-year-old terrorist was given a traditional Islamic burial at sea. 9 years, 7 months, and 21 days following his infamous attack on New York's Twin Towers, killing thousands of innocent civilians, its mastermind, Osama bin Laden, was dead.
1: Perspective you'll only see on Newsmax. As crazy new study on rent just dropped from the Zumper National Rent Report. Never heard of it, but apparently somebody has. New York City has reached an all-time high for one-bedroom rent, climbing 3.1% month over month to $4,680. But goes New York, so goes the rest of the nation. San Francisco keeps breaking their own records. One bedroom there is hitting $4,000 for the first time in the city's history, now leading the nation in annual rent growth at over 21%. There's a bunch of cities like this. But you know what was really shocking here from this study is that right across the Hudson River from New York, New Jersey, Jersey City, rent for a one-bedroom apartment actually dropped as its neighbor rises. Jersey City rent dropping 4.7% month over month and 2.1% year over year. Maybe because Mam Danny keeps adding more rules and rent controls and things like that, he's reducing supply and increasing prices. And Jersey is like, hey, let's grab some of these people. Let's reduce our burden on landowners. Weird. Joe Pags, host of the Joe Pags Show. Sir, this study to me, it's like if you make things more expensive and then charge people more taxes, why would they stay?
2: First of all, what is the Zumper report? I'm with you on that. I never heard about it before. But having said that, I believe that he's using the same playbook as Chavez did and Maduro did in Venezuela. Let's make it so expensive that you can't afford to live, that you're going to beg the government to take over all the housing. You're going to beg us to rent you something and make the rent lower as long as you just agree with every socialist or communist thing we want to do. I feel bad for Jersey City because people are now going to be flocking to Jersey City to go get the cheaper rent. But I really do think this is part of the plan, Carl. This isn't by accident. If we make everything so expensive that you can't afford it, you're either going to leave, and he wants the billionaires to leave for some reason, or if you have to stay here, you need to come to Daddy Mamdani and ask for rent and ask for internet and ask for heat and ask for food. That's the way it turned out in the Soviet Union when they were all waiting in line for a loaf of bread and some toilet paper. That's what we're heading toward in New York.
1: But the other thing is, anybody who's ever rented an apartment in one of these big cities knows about roommates and flex walls where these temporary things that they put up. Most of these places now in New York and San Francisco and Boston, they're banning these flex walls from being put up. So if you're like, you know, 23, 24 years old, first job in one of these big cities anywhere, you now can't put up one of these walls because they don't want two or three tenants living in what was meant to be a one bedroom. Now young people just aren't going to live in the city and the nightlife's going to die.
2: And think about it. The power and control goes even further. How are they going to enforce that? I have no idea unless now the city has access to your apartment to make sure you're not breaking that new law. And again, $2,300 a month is a whole lot better than $4,600 a month. It's obvious that you can share a one bedroom with somebody else. Somebody gets the one part with the kitchen, the living room. The other person gets the bedroom.
1: Right.
2: But Mamdani is now going to have full access, Carl. This is about controlling everything and begging the king for a little something. Give us a morsel, please. This isn't going to fly. New Yorkers, they're right now, I believe, at critical mass, like they were when they elected Rudy Giuliani. They held their nose and said, okay, we got to go Republican because we can't possibly deal with these Democrats. This guy is way far left of a Democrat.
1: Yeah, and now you've got Central Park being taken over by people praying to Mecca or whatever they do. All right, here's another messed up one. Karen Bass over in L.A. She's now claiming, this is like, I really hope Spencer Pratt wins. It's a long shot, but it's not impossible with stuff like this. She's saying that LA is safer than it's been since the 1950s. Watch this.
3: Reality is our streets are safer than they've been since, what, the 1950s?
4: Yeah, and you know, gang homicide is down. And by the way, most of the homicides are gang related, is down to 1960 levels.
1: That's just not true.
2: Carl, it's not true. And I guess it's safe if you're okay with people shoving hypodermic needles in their arms, laying in the streets, or doing something to themselves that would be seen as disgusting for a family to walk by in Venice Beach. You know, at the end of the day, you've got somebody who is never, ever, ever, never going to be able to get away from this one thing she did. She was in Ghana when her city was burning to the ground. And instead of jumping on the next plane and coming back from Ghana, for God's sakes, because she was there on a Biden trip, he asked me to go to Ghana. Instead of coming back and caring about her community, she ignored it and let the city burn and then acted like she didn't really realize that it was happening. This woman is crazy. But if she's getting support from people like Samuel Jackson, the politician mind that he is, I think that Spencer Pratt has a better chance than what we might have even expected.
1: Well, Joe, that she under, you know, obviously, you know, she understands the people. That's what Samuel Jackson.
2: The people of Ghana, yeah. Carl, the people of Ghana. Yeah, it's not the people of L.A. And thank God, gang homicide is down. She didn't talk about all the homicide.
1: Well, because they, all their turf burnt up homicide. In the fire. That's why there's no violence over there.
2: Exactly right. You nailed it.
1: Okay, speaking of this failed mayor, imagine flexing an endorsement from Jane Fonda. Karen Bass actually put this in writing. Angelenos need a leader willing to stand up and speak out. Jane has never been afraid to do that either. I'm sorry, Hanoi Jane, who ratted on our POWs that were then beaten to death? I'm sorry, what?
2: I can't imagine living in Los Angeles and saying, oh my God, I was going to go with Spencer Pratt, but Jane Fonda's on the side of Bass? I'm in. And as I said, Samuel Jackson, I think a bunch of other actors and doofuses are lining up to say Karen Bass is great. She's great as she leaves the city. They've got to get her out. I pray that something good happens for that city. It's a beautiful place if you get the right leadership.
1: Right. No, California's gorgeous. They just wrecked it with Democrat policies. Joe Pags, sir, have a great weekend.
2: My man, have a great weekend. Thanks.
1: All right. Coming up, a dating site reserved for the unvaccinated. Sounds great, but not to one venue in Denver. And now a firestorm, a legal firestorm, has started. All that and more. Culture Clash.
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9: Following the United States' decision to recognize Taiwan as the legitimate government of China, President Nixon and his then National Security Advisor, Dr. Henry Kissinger, reached out to his communist adversary to change that.
10: The meeting between the leaders of China and the United States is to seek the normalization of relations between the two countries and also to exchange views on questions of concern to the two sides.
9: On February 21st, 1972, President Nixon, along with his wife Pat, arrived in Beijing. He was feted by the Chinese and honored by no less a figure than Chairman Mao himself. Richard Nixon's opening of China to the West has been described as genius, the boldest diplomatic move on the global chessboard in a century. In one stroke, Nixon had separated Communist China from the Soviet Union, reducing the power of the Communist bloc and paving the way for the eventual end of the Cold War. I'm Bill Curtis, and this is an American moment.
11: I call upon the scientific community in our country, those who gave us nuclear weapons, to turn their great talents now to the cause of mankind and world peace.
9: On March 23, 1983, President Reagan surprised not only the nation, but members of his own cabinet and military by announcing an Oval Office address that the United States would embark on creating an anti-missile system to stop and destroy nuclear-tipped missiles in space. Reagan called the program the Strategic Defense Initiative, or SDI, while his critics quickly dubbed the program Star Wars. Still, the idea gained popular support and played a key role in undermining the Soviet Union and its arms buildup. By 1987, with his own nation facing economic collapse and unable to match the U.S. program, Soviet leader Mikhail Gorbachev capitulated and signed the Intermediate Range Nuclear on Newsmax TV.
1: All right, we're going to do Culture Clash a little different tonight, focusing on the culture of health. Unjected. It's a dating app for unvaccinated people. Plus, it's like it's a planned dating event also they were having in Denver at Recess Beer Garden, specifically geared towards people who are not vaccinated against COVID, don't have the COVID vax, because that was a bad one. That's why I said no. But the beer garden abruptly canceled the meetup, saying it had learned of the event through social media, saying that it was, I mean, they went on a lot, but saying due to escalating hostility and safety concerns about not being vaxxed, right, surrounding this situation and the lack of compliance from the event organizers, this advertised event will not take place at Recess Beer Garden. The safety and well-being of our staff and guests will always come first. The safety and I bet that place made their people get vaxxed. Undeterred, Unjected found a new venue to hold their event in Denver, the Grizzly Rose, which will be held tonight. And it doesn't end there. Unjected is now filing a lawsuit against the Recess Beer Garden for medical discrimination. Put that in your pipe and smoke it, Crunchies. Claiming that Recess acted on pressures of third parties who objected to the unvaccinated status of the Unjected community, leading to Recess posting a false and defamatory statement causing financial harm to Unjected. Look, restaurants banned me for not being vaccinated, but they don't respect anyone's desire to have an event banning people who have been vaccinated. That can go both ways. The woman behind the story, Shelby Asana, the founder and CEO of Unjected and one of the country's leading wellness experts, founder of 1% Life, Adam Lamb. Okay, Shelby, I love this. Like, I was one of the few people in Manhattan that was like, nope, double barrel middle finger, not doing this. Come make me.
7: That is great to hear. And, you know, there's so many more people just like that. There's actually millions of us out there that stood to their conviction and decided that bodily autonomy and the freedom to choose was absolutely their right.
1: Yeah. Adam, but look, you're in the tip of the spear on the wellness industry. People come to you all the time, be like, how can I make my life better? One of the big things now is people are like, hey, we did everything wrong during COVID. Can you help me undo some of this stuff? How do I get back in shape? How do I fix it? Like, this is a big thing in your industry.
12: Yeah, you know, and to the point, having medical freedom, right? It's defined a lot of ways. Hey, I don't want to have the thing that you may think I want. And there may be some other things that I am interested that someone might say, well, that's not approved or the FDA didn't clear it. I'm like, well, I'm not sure that I'm okay with all the things that they cleared. And there's a lot of people that we've worked with over the last few years. I've had things of long COVID is like a term or something like that have really had to go way outside of the box in the healthcare space and thank God for good medical professionals that mm-hmm. have done research and have found other alternatives to help reverse some of these effects of things. And it's super important that we have medical freedom in our bodies and choose what we want to put in them ourselves as Americans. This is what we deserve and should have.
1: Yeah, but Shelby, to my earlier point was like, we were asked to show proof of a vaccine to get a cheeseburger. Like, I had places that I would literally order my meal from on the interweb and then go to pick it up, and they'd ask my vax card before I picked it up, which I didn't have. So they would just charge me but not give me my meal. And you want to have something that's, hey, we're kindly asking only unvaccinated people because we want to have people meet other unvaccinated people so when they have children, they don't have the mRNA in their system.
7: Absolutely. And, you know, you think in 2026, after so much science has actually come out and the evidence is clear that the mRNA injections have absolutely maimed and killed millions of people, that, you know, in 2026, it shouldn't be an issue that unvaccinated people get together and meet in a public space, let alone an outdoor patio in fresh air. And these people are still quite literally so full of fear that they looked at our group as medically dangerous or infectious just because we made a decision not to get an experimental injection put in our body. And really, it's so the opposite when really our group is actually some of the most healthy, the most, you know, intelligent, and tuned with the highest convictions. And, you know, we also believe that vaccination goes against a lot of our religious beliefs as well. So recess canceling our group based on the fact that we are an unvaccinated group. Of course, they tried to skate around that with a really false narrative that they published. But when it came down to it, they were getting verbally assaulted by pro-vaccination people. I mean, they were going to hold a protest outside the restaurant.
1: Stupid.
7: People said that they were going to burn down the building. That's how they actually feel about unvaccinated people. Yeah. They would rather burn us down in a building. And that's because the government pitted us together in 2020 and 2021. And now we're facing the repercussions of that years later.
1: Yeah, but Adam, you know, I got about 30 seconds here for this. People are increasingly, young people too, are increasingly finding, let's go to the gym together for social life, not the bar.
12: Yeah, I mean, we're seeing it even myself. I'm not a go-to-the-bar guy at this age. And most of my friends I've been made at the gym. And also, I think we want to find, similar to what Shelby's sharing, is I want to find people that value their health, people that have, you know, we're like-minded, we value those things. Most of my friends, they go to the gym, they're healthy. We're talking about how we can get healthier. We're talking about our HRV. We're talking about all these things. Where maybe other people that are worried about vaccinated, they're worried about all the other fear-mongering stuff that the news is.
1: Yeah, well, I'm mostly going to the gym to complain to my friends about what hurts and what.
12: Yeah.
1: But anyway, Shelby, Adam, we appreciate it very much.
7: Thank you so much.
12: Thank you.
1: Folks, we got some breaking news. President Trump has just signed an executive order realigning U.S. core childhood vaccine recommendations with best practices from peer-developed countries. He actually just watched that segment and then decided to do this. He said in it, Trump acknowledges that the U.S. currently recommends more childhood vaccines than any peer nation and that he is changing policy to align our childhood vaccination schedule to and with scientific evidence that they didn't have during COVID and those peer countries. We'll be following this story real closely and we'll tell you all about it. All right, coming up, Democrats fight tooth and nail for the LGBTQ LMNOP people while these alphabet people are just trying to mutilate their kids and our kids. I have...
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16: Conditional surrender. Retribution would be swift and complete. With her decks filled with sailors and soldiers alike, Supreme Allied Commander Douglas MacArthur began the ceremonies. He took his pen and handed it to General Jonathan Wainwright. Wainwright was touched. He had stayed on in the Philippines during the 1941 Japanese invasion, survived the Bataan Death March, and spent 4 years in a Japanese POW camp. A new long peace between Japan and America had begun. Big Mo, as she was affectionately known, permanently dropped anchor in Pearl Harbor on January 29, 1999, and opened as a museum, forever commemorating the site where America's involvement in World War II began and where it ended. For Newsmax TV, I'm Bill Curtis, and this is an American moment.
17: Nestled in the rolling hills of Northern Virginia, Bull Run Regional Park is a place of natural beauty. But beneath these peaceful landscapes lies the site of one of the most pivotal and bloodiest battles of the Civil War. This is Bull Run, where on July 21st, 1861, the first major battle of the Civil War erupted. Known as the First Battle of Manassas in the South, it was a brutal clash between Union and Confederate forces, a battle that shattered illusions of a short war and signaled years of carnage to come. I'm Lucy Celia, and this is An American Place on Newsmax.
16: At 9:47 a.m. on the 20th of February, 1962, Lieutenant Colonel John Glenn, Jr. of New Concord, Ohio, found himself sitting on top of an Atlas VI rocket filled with 600,000, but lost to Walter Mondale.
1: I got to get some of this stuff off my chest about this trans thing before Gay Pride Month, folks. We have a guy, ironically named Scott Wiener, who is very upset that so many trans and LGBTQ LMNOP people are on the sex offender list, right?
18: We also know that LGBTQ people have been massively and disproportionately targeted and subjected to being slammed onto the sex offender registry. That's the whole history of the sex offender registry.
1: Well, sorry, I gotta point out the obvious, but have they tried not committing sex crimes? Now, look, he is correct. Per capita, according to the randomized study that we're seeing here, when they selected, again, 964 random registered sex offenders, 20% of the registered sex offenders happen to be members of the LGBTQ community. This is data. This is not me saying this. These are the numbers. People in the alphabet community, according to the study, are about four times more likely to be on the sex offender list for committing a sex offense. But not because they were victims, but because they committed the problem. They committed the crime. And this isn't shocking for anybody with a brain. Four times the sex crimes. We actually don't have a lot of data on this, though, because studies that show what I'm talking about, they just get squashed because of all the woke scientists out there. So they don't actually release them. But we do also have a lot of data from prison systems in other countries, which is bizarre to me because you would think that a woke country like the UK wouldn't even allow this study to be done. But here they are. The UK prison system was surveyed, and it showed that 50 to 60% of trans women, the dudes, had sex offense convictions compared to 16% of not alphabet prisoners, which mirrors the data of that other study, which is about four times higher comparatively than the other study found. But also in Canada, they had 31% of the trans inmates versus only 17% for dudes and 0% for women. You average those two together, that's 8.5 versus 32%. And guess what you get? The same number, about four times. Shocker, that's someone, I don't know, mentally unstable enough to want to chop parts off of their own body to play a different gender would commit a sexual offense. Right. Yeah, this is the first community to scream victim. Opening their own school because they claim that they're a bullied community. Can't wait to see the stats on this one. Also, just throwing this out there, check into the teachers that volunteer to work with the LGBTQ kids. I'm just saying. What's crazy is the leftists who prop this stuff up admit this community is a problem openly themselves. Quote, Seattle LGBTQ Commission, spelled wrong, urges city to declare, also spelled wrong, emergency as more queer and trans people move to area. By the way, this article has been up on the local news site for 7 days with no corrections to the misspellings you see there. Its author boasts an award-winning reporter for Cairo 7. Anyway, they say, quote, migration is reportedly straining local community organizations that provide essential services. Hey, what services, Seattle? Go on. The commission reports that community organizations are experiencing unprecedented demand for housing, medical, and other services while simultaneously facing decreased donations. And we can make an educated guess what those medical services are. Plenty of data, again, folks, not me saying it, on the medical needs of the LGBTQ community out there. Feel free to go do the research on your own. What's weird is that they never declared a medical emergency last year when taxpaying residents couldn't get basic physicals because the libs ran all the doctors out of town with regulations. No, that wasn't an emergency. Look, the bottom line is this is why most people like me and most parents across the political spectrum, not just on the right, are fighting against all this queer stuff in our schools. A queer prom for children? One, like, first, kids don't know they're queer in sixth grade, as this thing boasts. But they also don't have a prom when they're that young. They do for their 12th grade, so just stop it. But people like Low-T Tallarico trying to make this a mainstream thing.
19: Something that you love that's not family or friends.
20: I love, and just say this because it's on my mind, the trans children.
1: Yeah. It's just real weird that that was on the top of his mind. This is why the numbers have increased, though, by the way, of people identifying as trans, nature versus nurture. Men becoming less manly. Every celebrity has, like, a random trans kid or three or five or whatever. They're like, oh, my kids are trans, because they're teaching it to their kids. Kids don't know any better. Look, I say, folks, it is okay to reject this stuff and not like it and be appalled by it even when you got drag queens twerking in six-year-old kids' faces. When they push it on you, you don't have to accept it. You can say no. They're free to do or pretend or whatever they want in their own home and stuff like that. But they are not free to tell people like me that I have to accept it, or especially not free to tell me that I have to celebrate it. That is not what America is about. All right, before we go, the people of L.A. are finally fed up with the homeless crisis and what they organized outside of mayoral candidate Neetha Raman, like the noodles, home, has her shocked and hopefully rethinking her entire life. Next.
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24: December 17, 1903 was a calm day at Kitty Hawk, North Carolina, when two brothers, Orville and Wilbur Wright, readied their aircraft for a demonstration that would change history forever. Their initial flight only lasted for 120 feet, but it was enough to eventually pave a pathway to the stars. Although the brothers were not the first to build and fly experimental aircraft, they were the first ones to invent the mechanical controls that made fixed-wing, powered flight possible. But that proved both a blessing and a curse to an industry in its infancy. The Wright brothers' practice of demanding excessive fees for use of their patents and their litigious nature had an immediate and negative effect on the growth, safety, and improvement of the new industry of aviation. In 1917, Congress, recognizing air power would play a vital role in the upcoming war, passed legislation which, in effect, reduced the Wright brothers' royalty of $1,000 per plane to $200. The reduced fees sparked an explosion of growth and innovation in the new industry. Although initially outraged, the Wright family quickly realized the lower fees made it possible for more airplane manufacturers to enter the field. With more manufacturers came more planes, and with more planes came more royalties. Soon after, their royalties had exceeded $2 million in an age before income tax. Soon, America was leading the air revolution. In 1927, young aviator Charles Lindbergh departed New York's Roosevelt Field for a 3,600-mile, 33-and-a-half-hour transatlantic journey to Le Bourget Field in Paris, France. The dream of the Wright brothers had become a reality, and America had led the way thanks to Orville and Wilbur Wright. I'm Bill Curtis, and this is an American moment. At 9:47 a.m. on the 20th of February, 1962, Lieutenant Colonel John Glenn, Jr. of New Concord, Ohio, found himself sitting on top of an Atlas VI rocket filled with 600,000 pounds of fuel. At liftoff, 360,000 pounds of thrust hurled the massive rocket and its occupant into space and America's history books. John Glenn became the fourth human being to enter space and the first American to orbit the Earth. For his remarkable heroism, President Kennedy awarded Colonel Glenn NASA's Distinguished Service Medal.
0: As our knowledge of this universe in which we live increases, may God grant us the wisdom and guidance to use it wisely. Thank you.
24: Glenn went on to become the United States Senator from Ohio, and in 1984 ran for the Democratic presidential nomination, but lost to Walter Mondale.
2: You know, I think the biggest selling point for Newsmax is we're not doing the same boring, predictable news. You flip through the other channels, you got these high-paid hosts. It's a little different.
1: Democrats simply do not care about you, unless it also affects them. Then they care about you because it affects them. The L.A. mayor candidate, Neetha Raman, like the noodles, suddenly cares about homelessness after a fed-up organization, because the city's a dump of homeless people, set up a staged homeless encampment outside of her million-dollar, multi-million-dollar mansion. Now, she's terrified that her children would see the fake homeless people. This is coming from the same person that said she couldn't care less about the homeless encampment set up in front of a children's school and daycares that are actually affecting people on a day-to-day basis.
3: I mean, it's like, I don't think a kid's going to be safer because a tent is 500 feet away from a school. You know, it's like, whatever.
1: Oh, so apparently it's fine if homeless encampments are 10 feet away from people's children, other people's children at school, but not when it's 10 feet away from your house and your children. Got it. Okay. I say give her the real experience. Get some real homeless people out there. Maybe throw a barbecue, put a couple bottles of liquor out there, have a barbecue and everything, and everybody will be fine. It'll be great. And then, Rob, she'll get to experience it all for herself.
4: I love that. I love that story. I can't believe how these people don't understand. They don't see it when they're saying these things. They don't understand. Nope. It's amazing. Carl, good to see you.
1: My man.
4: Happy Friday. All right. The left attempts to destroy America's 250th birthday. Let's check it out.

0: Welcome to Rob Schmidt Tonight. There is a theory that empires rarely last longer than 250 years. That is 10 generations. Something to think about as we close in on our 250th birthday in just 5 weeks. The divide that seems destined to destroy this country continues to grow deeper, and Trump's presidency has left Democrats very angry with very little patriotism. The left hates the president, the flag, our national pride. They mock your desire to live in a safe and sovereign country with police and borders. They have too much guilt to want the same things that you do. And naturally, they're mocking our country's 250th birthday celebration, including all the patriotism and fun that will surround it. The left is actively working to destroy an amazing event. From a musical perspective, this party was never going to be an A-list affair. You knew that. Because Marxist Hollywood would never allow its biggest and brightest stars to be associated with anything like this. And now we're seeing the artists the administration was able to compile begin to cancel very fast as we move closer to this party that starts here in just a few weeks. Bullied into quitting this gig or facing the consequences. Bret Michaels from Poison dropped out today, citing violent threats to himself and to his family. Violent threats to himself and to his family because he was going to perform at the country's 250th birthday party. That's where we're at. To understand what's happening to all of this and why this is the way it is, just take a listen to this from MS Now.
1: These artists signed up for what I believe, given the comments that they've made, were an America 250 celebration, like 4th of July. Yes, of course, 250th anniversary. And then quickly found out that they actually signed up to be a part of a specifically a Trump thing. Donald Trump is trying to hijack this moment to be about him, which is so uniquely authoritarian, literally the script writes itself. I think the artists, they have some more responsibility. Y'all got to check.
2: Yeah.
1: Y'all just can't be signing up for any Tom, Dick and Harry event and then be like, oh, my God, we didn't know.
0: She's an idiot anyway, but it's the 250th birthday party of this country, right? Like, just, why don't you relax? If you were an artist, though, and were asked to perform at an event like this, would you do it? When they try to kill the president, like, every few months at this point? California man, known for his Trump-themed home, was just beaten to death in his yard in Southern California recently. Although the killer has not been found at this point, we know the motive. We know why this happened. The left is doing what it does best. It is silencing while astroturfing its own insane agenda over this country to make their lunacy feel ubiquitous, to make you think that everyone somehow supports their nonsense. It takes a lot of bullying to create that illusion, right? That their ideas are what everybody wants. It takes a tremendous amount of bullying, and that's exactly what they're doing. That's what they do to artists in Hollywood. That's what they're doing to everybody. Look at the LA mayoral race is a great example of that. Spencer Pratt has the quiet support of likely millions of people in the city of Los Angeles who probably can't admit that they're voting for him. Think about how screwed up that is. There is a huge swell of support, but nobody can talk about it. They made an AI ad based off of that, how everybody was too scared to admit that they're voting for Spencer Pratt and somebody that's actually going to clean up and take care of their city and let them live the prosperous and wonderful and safe life that this country deserves. He's got support all over the place, including some of the biggest movie stars in Hollywood that he has just revealed are supporting him, but are doing so privately. Take a listen to this.
3: Everyone's missing who's voting for me. The only people that aren't are the socialists, the lunatics, and the communists. But any normal functioning brain that doesn't want to step in human poop when they get their matcha is voting for me, which is a lot of people.
0: That's a lot of people, and that's exactly how it is. And that's exactly the way this country feels right now. Everybody wants kind of the same kind of life, but we all are under this impression that there's something wrong with that, that you can't believe that, that you're bad if you want to have just a safe society with cops and, you know, criminals thrown in jail, homeless people taken off the streets. If the Marxist left, which is, by the way, creating this illusion that you're not allowed to want that, and its tactics are not destroyed, if the Democrat Party does not begin making its way back toward the middle and leave that flank of its party out to dry, we are in trouble. And our 250th birthday might be our last big one. Congressman Randy Fine is a member of the Congressional America 250 Caucus, helping promote the anniversary. He joins us now. The cancellations from your musical guests are quite telling, aren't they?
2: Time that we live in, where artists are threatened with violence if they're going to show up to a 250th birthday party. There's nothing political about America 250. There's nothing political about America's state fair. All 50 states plan to participate in it. But Democrats have now said overwhelmingly that they hate America. I mean, many of them are open about it. They don't think America is good. They are there to destroy it. And what's hardest for me as a member of Congress is having to serve alongside of people who do not want the best for America, but seek to destroy it.
0: I mean, Bret Michaels, I really believe that he dropped out of this thing because he was worried that somebody was going to murder his entire family. I mean, if you read his statement, he says that there were unforgivable threats being made to himself and to his family to perform at a concert for the 250th anniversary of this country. And
2: I'm sure there were.
0: Go ahead. Yeah.
2: Yeah, I'm sure there were. I mean, look, I could show you the DMs that I get in my online posts every day. I'm sure they're not used to the kinds of hate-filled rhetoric that people say. And not everything that you're told is a death threat. You'll get hundreds of, I hope you die. I hope someone kills you. They're probably not used to that. We have to understand the left has legitimized violence. They've celebrated the people who've shot at President Trump. They've celebrated people who kill healthcare executives. They have said that violence in pursuit of their goals is okay. So why should we be surprised? The problem is these artists are probably normal people. They don't realize how radicalized much of the left has become. So I'm sure they're scared and they simply say it's just not worth it.
0: Yeah. I mean, when you really see the full throttle effect of what the left can do in Hollywood, where you literally cannot have an opinion that is outside of their jurisdiction and what they want. And if you do, you are blackballed, you are out. And I think that affects that. Obviously is why, you know, you're not going to get any major stars to perform in this thing anyways, because everybody's terrified that it'll be the last show they ever do. I got to leave it there. Congressman Randy Fine, we appreciate you coming on. Good to see you, sir.
2: Thanks for having me.
0: All right. The president also using our 250th birthday as an excuse to clean the place up, specifically Washington, D.C. The Columbus Circle fountain outside Union Station in Washington has not been operable since 2007. Look at how beautiful that is. I mean, I love anything like that. It's just some of the history of this country, beautiful art like that, architecture is just amazing. All the things that this country, all the things that we built long ago are so much more beautiful than the modern things. Look at what they've let this thing, what they've let happen to it. In recent years, it was defaced and defiled by criminals and pro-terror sympathizers. This is what we're letting happen to some of the most beautiful parts of this country. Somehow, Trump fixing these issues is irritating his critics. Here's how he talks about it.
4: Take a look at this. Water is now flowing at the Columbus Circle Fountain near Washington, D.C.'s Union Station. Before today, the Columbus Fountain hadn't been working since 2007.
5: Any effort to clean the city, maintain the city, refurnish it, remodel is a good thing, regardless of, you know, who's doing it or for what reason.
0: Exactly. That's how every American thinks about things. Like, look at the fountain now. Look at how beautiful that looks. What you're seeing on the screen is pissing off people in Washington, D.C. that are against the president. The most basic symbol of the decay Democrats have allowed to overtake our cities is being reversed, and they're angry about that. Lee Zeldin's our EPA administrator. He is leading the effort to clean up the public spaces ahead of America 250. He joins us now. Lee, good to see you. 22 fountains, 42 monuments refurbished. You did a fantastic job with all this, a reflecting pool as well getting cleaned up. Why is there anger over this?
6: It's because President Trump wants it so badly. I mean, he stays up at night thinking about the next project to make beautiful the next day. And it's known that this is President Trump's leadership. You have multiple agencies involved in the Department of Interior with Secretary Burgum, and others have been implementing the president's order. This is about getting those fountains working, the reflective pool, getting our monuments looking beautiful, the landscaping, the safety. President Trump's thinking about lighting. He's thinking about tiles. I mean, he's just so in the weeds on how to make Washington, D.C. as beautiful as possible for this special celebration for this country. That is why the left is so upset about it.
0: Yeah, and he does. I mean, I'm sure he's obsessing over the details on all of this. That's the builder in him. You know, I've played golf with him where he'll sit there and talk about how they need to cut a tree branch down so that more sun can get on the grass here so the grass grows better. And I'm thinking, you're the President of the United States. Why could you possibly care about this? But that's just how his mind works. It's beautifying, creating a safer city in Washington. I also think it identifies just how bad the left has let this country get. And I think they don't like that being exposed. If people walk out of their house and say, wow, this is a lot nicer, it might change their vote. You had a judge today, Lee, blocking the White House from closing the Trump Kennedy Center as well for renovations, ruling that the president has to remove his name from the building and from the website. His Obama-appointed judge, of course, claiming the board did not have the authority to rename the facility on its own. The president responding, Democrats care more about opposing him than actually fixing what's been a very decaying performing arts center. Does that stack up to you? That sounds right to me.
6: You have an Obama judge and the left fearing what the result looks like when the president implements his vision for making the Kennedy Center look amazing. It's been deteriorating. It needs this work. What the left has been doing, and it's all over social media, where they will post photos while the work is in progress, like while the reflecting pool is getting fixed or while the ballroom is getting built for the East Wing. What they fear is that when those construction photos are done, what's going to be there is going to be amazing. It's going to be beautiful, and it's going to be President Trump's creation. There is just amazing contrast in this moment as we approach the 250th birthday that you have one party under this leader, President Trump, who wants to lift up this country, restore it to glory and beauty, and you have another party that for years now has been trying to tear it down. Like, they're the ones who want to deface these monuments. They want to tear down the monuments. They want to change history. They don't want to see this progress and this American exceptionalism to shine. And I think for a lot of Americans, average everyday Americans, they see it. And that's why that one clip you just showed of that one rider, you know, who knows who he voted for president? It doesn't matter. But, you know, as somebody who lives in Washington, D.C., he's saying, I love my community as transcending blind partisan loyalty. Just make this place as safe and free and prosperous, as beautiful as possible.
0: That's exactly right. And I think for Americans that maybe haven't been to D.C. in 10 or 15 years, might go for the 250th, you should go, because I think they're going to be surprised. I noticed how much safer it is. And now, thanks to you and the administration, I'm sure it's much cleaner, too, and much more beautiful. The EPA Administrator, Lee Zeldin, good to see you, sir. Thank you.
6: Thanks, Rob.
0: All right. Coming up here after the break, the president eyes a deal with Iran, but no decision today was made. We're going to discuss how this thing could go coming up. And then later, what Knicks fans think about Trump attending a finals game.
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9: Great achievements of civilization have not come from government bureaus. Einstein didn't construct his theory under order from a bureaucrat. Henry Ford didn't revolutionize the automobile industry that way. In the only cases in which the masses have escaped from the kind of grinding poverty you're talking about, the only cases in recorded history are where they have had capitalism and largely free trade. If you want to know where the masses are worst off, it's exactly in the kinds of societies that depart from that. So that the record of history is absolutely crystal clear. that there is no alternative way so far discovered of improving the lot of the ordinary people that can hold a candle to the productive activities that are unleashed by a free enterprise system.
10: Abraham Lincoln began the war between the states with a single stated purpose, to preserve the Union. So it's a prize on Newsmax TV.
0: Hey, welcome back. Trump wrapping up his high-stakes Iran meeting in the Situation Room earlier today as we wait to see what happens with this. By all accounts, the administration believes it's very close to a deal, but Trump pushing off a final decision here. According to the New York Times, a sticking point is unfreezing the Islamic regime's funds, $6 billion reportedly held by Qatar, intended for humanitarian purposes in Iran. We'll see if the regime actually gets that to the people. The president insinuating in a Truth Social post this morning that the Iran deal is much more advanced than a 60-day ceasefire. Trump stating that Iran must agree to never have a nuclear weapon, open the Strait of Hormuz, no tolls or restrictions, no more mine laying, and he's going to be lifting the U.S. blockade of their ports. Nuclear dust will be extracted by the U.S. in coordination with Iran and the International Atomic Energy Agency. Trump also vowing no money will be exchanged until further notice. We want to break down exactly what's happening here. Khosrow Isfahani is the senior analyst of the National Union for Defense, or for Democracy, I should say, in Iran. And Khosrow, it's good to see you again. I mean, I'm going to say it. I think it's insane that it does seem like they're moving towards a potential deal here that will lift this blockade against Iran before Iran physically meets any of the promises. Is that the feeling that you're getting? Because that doesn't feel good.
11: That's absolutely how most Iranians are perceiving these talks. We are dealing with a fascist Islamist state that has occupied Iran for the past 5 decades, killed tens of thousands of innocent Iranians and citizens of many other countries, and we are throwing a piece of paper at them hoping that it would contain this system. It's not going to happen. The Islamic Republic, if you look at their official language, what they are saying publicly in their propaganda, in their diplomatic communications, they are preparing for the next round of conflict. When you look at what they are saying in Tehran, they are preparing for an end of times war. That's the Islamic Republic that we are dealing with. President Trump has vowed historically, whether you look at his first term or the current administration, he has vowed to use diplomacy and every possible tool to prevent America incurring high costs for containing American adversaries. And he's trying to achieve that goal with the lowest possible price. That's what he had promised the American population, and he's pursuing it. I don't believe it's going to work with the Islamic Republic because it's not in the nature of this regime to accept peace. They seek war.
0: They seek war. And I just, you know, again, we don't know what's happening on the inside. And, you know, just as, I mean, we had Tommy Tuberville, the senator from Alabama, on last night, and he said you just have to kind of trust the process. You can't get too caught up in what's leaking out of it, what the media is projecting. But even in the president's Truth Social today, it seemed to indicate that potentially that a deal could be made, and that this blockade that is starving this regime right now, this terrible terror regime, might be opened up before we get this nuclear dust and before this nuclear program is ended. And it just feels like it would be very easy for Iran to pull a bait and switch here. Open it up, get a lot of money pouring in really fast, dump a lot of oil onto the markets and refuel, kind of get their situation back together, and then just pull a fast one, which is what they're notorious for. It's hard for me to imagine that this administration would fall for that because they were so critical of the Obama deal. But in a way, it feels like we could be watching it happen.
11: That's exactly every analyst, every Iran expert who cares about U.S. national security, about the future of the Middle East. If you talk with any of them, they would exactly deliver the same analysis that you laid out. Everyone who knows the Islamic Republic knows that this regime is not going to be contained by a piece of paper. If we offer them any sort of relief, that money is going to be redirected at terrorism, at expansion of weapons of mass destruction programs, at building missiles and drones that have already proven that they can hit the heart of Europe, and a regime that has shown it's not going to shy away from killing tens of thousands of innocent Iranians inside Iran. Where does that come in the calculation? That's the question that many Iranians ask. President Trump promised the Iranians that help is on the way, help arrived, and the job is not done yet.
0: Yeah, it's we have to wait. We have to kind of trust the process. I do believe that. I don't think this is an easily duped administration, certainly not after what they learned from Obama. But Khosrow, I got to leave it there. But I appreciate you coming on. We will follow what happens with this deal. Thank you.
11: Thanks for having me.
0: All right, coming up here, Jackson Dart, the quarterback, responds to all the fury over his rally with the president as the left attempts to destroy his life and career for it. Up next, Inez Kanter Freedom, former NBA player blackballed by that league for his politics, joins us on that. Plus, Trump is heading to Madison Square Garden for a Knicks finals game. Brent gets reaction from Knick fans right outside the garden. Up next.
12: President Trump, I'm giving you this trick right here. This is just for you, Trump. This is just for you.
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5: Some things are bigger than football. Align himself with a man like President Trump. It's my responsibility, based on what I believe and what I stand on, to not only show my teammates that I'm against that, but to show the world.
6: Being asked and given the opportunity to introduce the President of the United States, my thinking was pretty simple. In the fact of, I've always loved this country.
7: All right, so after Giants quarterback Jackson Dart introduced President Trump at last week's rally in Suffern, New York, there was, as you would imagine, a lot of fury from the left over a moment like that. One of Dart's teammates, Abdul Carter, writing on X, thought this bleep was AI. What are we doing, man? A post that went viral and created a big headache for the team. Sources now telling NFL Network Jackson Dart was forced to address his teammates at a Tuesday meeting this week, all over that. Issues you never see when the politics are reversed, when they go the other way. Cancel culture warriors at left-wing rag Midas Touch dug into Jackson Dart's Instagram history in response to this and put out a whole big hit piece called Jackson Dart's Trump Instagram Likes Exposed, highlighting various conservative posts that Dart has liked in the past, praying that the NFL will overreact to this. That's what everybody wants, right? To cancel him, to destroy him. Inez Kanter Freedom knows that story. He's a former NBA player who was blackballed by the league for calling out human rights abuses in communist China over and over again. And Inez joins us now, and it's good to have you back on the show. I want to start with the NBA views you as a thought criminal. I think the left is hoping that Jackson Dart will be ostracized in a similar manner, right?
8: Thank you for having me. I am proud of Jackson, and it's so crazy that he actually has to come out and actually tell his teammates about what he did. Because I know from firsthand, in those locker rooms, there are many players, many athletes from different political beliefs. There are Republicans, Democrats. There are many, actually, athletes who support President Trump and not,
7: Yeah.
8: But for him to, for him to get a lot of hate on, the media, by his teammates, it just shows that how the cancel culture is real and it's disgusting. But you know what? I'm proud of him.
7: Yeah.
8: He came out as a brave man and just introduced President Trump. So good for him.
7: The funniest thing about it is that, I mean, if let's just say for a second that professional athletes in this country elected the President of the United States, their vote was all that mattered. The Republican would win almost every time. There's no question in my mind that most athletes generally lean conservative. I just know this. So it's funny that the left can weaponize this even when they're in the minority. They can scream offensive and create all of this furor. And when it goes the other way, you would never see it. If Jackson Dart had introduced Barack Obama at some event,
8: exactly, you
7: wouldn't hear anything about it.
8: No, exactly. And I know from firsthand when I, go on, have meeting with some of the Republican, politicians, and many of my teammates kind of comes in and whisper my

0: ear, hey, man, like, we support you. Keep doing what you do. And I'm like, why are you whispering in my ear? Right. And they were like, well, because I don't want my teammates, other teammates to know that, you know, I support the Republican Party. So. Unbelievable, disgusting. But you know what? Good for him. We need more leaders like Jackson to come out and stand for what they believe in.
1: Want to talk basketball with you for a second. Your former team, the New York Knicks, back in the finals. They want their first championship title since 1973 is what they're hoping to get. The president confirmed this week, he's a very New York guy, as we know, that he was invited. He's going to be attending one of the upcoming games at MSG in New York. Our governor, Kathy Hochul, is trying to paint herself as more of a New Yorker than Trump, trying to paint herself as a bigger sports fan than Trump. Pulls a move without doing her homework and just fully humiliates herself. Take a look.
2: What do you think of him saying he's a lifelong Knicks fan? I think that's how the Times reported it.
3: I ask him to name the starting lineup from 1993 championship team and see how he does.
0: Oh, my Lord.
1: Now, and as you know why this is funny, because the Knicks weren't even in those finals. That was the Bulls and the Suns. They weren't even in the championship. What's your reaction to that?
0: You know, actually, just this morning, I was watching this clip of President Trump attending the Knicks against the Lakers game around 20 years ago, and he came to watch Kobe play. So, I mean, everybody knows that President Trump is a true Knicks fan, and he's a New Yorker. He even, you know, he wants to see New York do so well. He even sitting down with politicians like Mamdani because he cares about New York so much. So for Governor Hochul to come out and make unnecessary comment like that is just weird, you know, because people are excited. When Knicks do good, the whole sports world is excited. And for a governor, you know, to come out and make a comment like that, people are just like, it just backfired, you know. And I've been walking around in New York.
1: Yeah,
0: the
1: I mean, she didn't do her homework.
0: Exactly. I've been walking around New York for the last 2-3 days. People are excited. You know, sports should bring people together. But when politicians like that, you know, just come out and make comments like that, it just divides people more and people rolls their eyes. Yeah. I'm not even taking those comments that seriously. And everybody knows, you know, President Trump is a true sports fan because of all the UFC fights that he's been attending. So it's finally, it's good that he's attending a basketball game. I'm excited.
1: He loves all sports. He loves, I mean, I've seen him at golf matches. I've seen him at the U.S. Open tennis. I've seen him at baseball games. He is a sports nut. Are you going to go to any games in New York?
0: I'm actually going to a game in Oklahoma because tomorrow is a Game 7 OKC against the Spurs, and I'm hoping that my former team wins. So it's going to be my former team defending champ, OKC Thunder against the Knicks. It's going to be an amazing matchup. So I'm excited. It's going to be an amazing show for the sports world.
1: Going to be some good basketball. Inez, good to see you. Thanks so much. Have fun at the game.
0: Thank you for having me.
4: I think I'll be going to one of the games. Yeah, I was invited by numerous people.
1: So it appears that the president is heading to Madison Square Garden to root for the Knicks. The president likely attending an NBA Finals game here in the next couple of weeks. That's pretty exciting. Brent went to the Garden earlier today on the west side of Manhattan to get reaction from Knicks fans to this plan.
5: The New York Knicks are in the NBA Finals, and President Trump says he plans to attend one of the games here at Madison Square Garden. New York Democrats like Kathy Hochul might not love it, but what do actual Knicks fans think?
6: You want President Trump to come to the game?
7: Yes.
8: Yeah, he should come to the game.
9: I hope I meet Mayor Mamdani. I would love if he were at the Knicks Finals.
7: Trump, you're a great president. I hope you come to the Knicks game, and I'll go with you. Bring me in with you because I'm your number one fan.
5: New York Governor Kathy Hochul, she's no fan of Trump. She goes, if he's such a big Knicks fan, he should be able to name everybody from the 1993 New York Knicks championship team. But the only problem is...
10: they didn't win the championship in 93.
5: Right, they weren't even in the championship that year.
10: That was a bad moment, yeah. Maybe he had a brain fart.
11: She doesn't know what she's talking about.
12: She doesn't know anything about basketball.
10: Politicians trying to be cool, and it can never be cool.
5: New York Congressman Hakeem Jeffries posting with his Knicks hat. He's being ripped by critics online who are saying his face looks a little different. That might be face-tuned.
13: It looks a little face-tuney slash maybe AI.
14: Face-tune, I don't even know what that is.
11: AI, you know, filter it up.
13: Kind of looks Photoshopped.
15: I'm happy he's wearing a Knicks cap, but it's he does look different, right? Maybe a little makeup, I don't know.
7: President Trump, I'm giving you this trick right here. This is just for you, Trump. This is just for you. Bang! Amazing. Bang! Go New York!
1: go. Oh, that's fun. And how about these nerdy politicians all trying to act like they're cool because their team finally made it into the finals? I mean, it is just too rich, and the president going to a Knick game for the finals, that is going to be very interesting, especially with his plans for Penn Station and that surrounding area here in New York. All right, coming up after the break, stupid and angry is a really...
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21: Arkansas.
22: At the center of the controversy were nine black students selected by the Little Rock School Board to attend the then all-white Central High School. One of the students, Elizabeth Eckford, arrived at the school separately and found herself confronting an angry crowd of students and bystanders. Suddenly, out of that crowd, as seen here, an older white woman came to her rescue and guided her safely to a bus. Even after the nine students were admitted to Central High, the year that followed found them being subjected to taunts and abuses, both verbal and physical, by student and parent alike.
23: Well, I think like if a Spanish or a Chinese person came here, it wouldn't be hard to get along with them. It's just that the Negroes are, what you might say, more different to us than a Spanish person might be.
22: However, with the admittance of those brave students on the 25th day of September, 1957, the precedent had been set. And soon afterward, all of Little Rock schools voluntarily complied with the court's rulings, and planned school segregation became part of a troubled past. I'm Bill Curtis, and this is an American moment.
24: All across the nation.
25: So we heard a lot about Gaza recently. We're going to head down there, check it out.
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29: Oh, yeah? What are you going to do? You going to come check it out of my ham? I'm going to eat half this plate during the break. Maybe I'll call the ICE hotline. I don't know if I'll have enough time.
24: To know. Watch Carl Higbee. Frontline.
30: You are killed tonight. Kill your whole family's dead. Come on,
31: children, your wife, all dead. I have your face, mother.
30: You just
0: you're dead!
1: Terrible people, and they're also not the smartest bunch. As you can see, another night of anti-ICE insurrection is clashing with those officers outside that Newark, New Jersey ICE detention center. Rioters threatening ICE officers and their family, doing it right on camera, right on video, demanding that they quit their job, saying that I've got your face, you're all going to die. That's criminal. He's going to go to jail as soon as they figure out who he is. Video capturing ICE agents facing a hostile mob equipped with gas masks, having to smash protesters with batons. I mean, this is not protesting. I don't know why we continue to put up with this. Even pepper spraying a few of them. This is how hostile and ridiculous this gets. This isn't a protest. This is an insurrection. Put it down. DHS Secretary Mark Wayne Mullen reacting, saying approximately 100 anti-ICE rioters gathered around the Delaney Hall ICE facility. Rioters bit, kicked, and punched law enforcement officers, adding 9 were arrested. Seems a little light, but at least it's progress. Meanwhile, New Jersey Governor Mikey Sherrill is smearing American law enforcement, saying that ICE has made things less safe outside of Delaney Hall. Take a listen to this.
2: We've seen over the past 4 nights continued interactions between ICE and protesters. We really feel like adding ICE to this situation has made things less safe. And we've seen a surge now in ICE agents coming into the region, which has given us a great deal of concern. We know from other states that is not how ICE would take charge of the situation.
1: Why don't they just take every illegal that they find and dump them in the state of New Jersey and see how she feels at that point? Dr. Michael Savage joins us now, host of Savage Nation Sunday nights here on Newsmax. Good to see you, sir.
3: Thanks, we're
1: still messing with this. We're not putting this down. I mean, this isn't a protest. This is ridiculous. Your thoughts?
3: These are agitators. They're paid agitators. They're out-of-state agitators. This is not what the Constitution permits. This is not peaceably redressing grievances. This is, as you say, an insurrection. There's also a high degree of mental illness in that crowd. I've watched them. Did you see the girl with the bullhorn the other day, over and over yelling in one of the ICE agents' face? How much can these guys take? And, you know, I've seen this in the 60s. It's the same exact MO. And unfortunately, that rioting by the insurrectionists ended in tragedy when the Ohio National Guard opened up with live rounds on so-called student protesters at the university, Kent State. 9 were killed, 4 were killed, 9 were wounded. And I'm afraid that the same thing is going to happen if they keep this up, which, of course, is exactly what the Soros-generated rioters want.
1: That's what they want.
3: They want this. They're dying for them to have live rounds fired at them. And you look at the politicians. You wound me up again. You watch Nadler and the others saying, oh, we went in there and they're not being treated properly. One woman didn't get a mammogram. Why doesn't she get a mammogram in Guatemala where she came from, is what I ask. They're getting better food, better medical care, better social care than they ever had in their lives. It's all a lie being promulgated by the Democrat.
1: But 3 or 4 of them, Dr. Savage, 3 or 4 of them don't get exactly what they want for dinner, and they stage a hunger strike, and everybody loses their mind over that, which I just found to be comical.
3: Well, let them starve to death if they don't want to eat, okay? What do I care what happens to them? These are not protesters. We all know that. These are professionally paid agitators. They're suffering from a mental disorder, which has been defined as histrionic personality disorder, a mental health condition, by the way, marked by, listen to this, unstable emotions and a distorted self-image and an overwhelming desire to be noticed. People with HPD often behave dramatically or inappropriately to get attention. Hello. It seems to me many of them are crazy in plain English.
1: Yeah. It's something else. I got 30 seconds. So I wanted to ask you about tariffs as well. The president wrote you a letter regarding a piece that you wrote on tariffs at some point. Tell us about this.
3: He retweeted a piece I had done a year ago about tariffs, which has not only my opinion on it, but some historic references to how tariffs were used to build this nation. And apparently, I don't know how he got it. I normally, you know, wouldn't harangue the president in the middle of a war with a thing like that. Somebody sent it to him, and out of the blue over the weekend, I got that from the president saying, I don't know, whatever, nice words. He said nice things to me. And, of course, I said, that's really great, because I really do believe that the tariffs are very good for our economic health in this nation. I'm glad the president's people picked up on it.
1: That's great. I love it. That's a good one. It's always nice to get a letter from the president. It doesn't happen every day. Dr. Savage,
3: sure
1: good to
3: is.
1: See you. Sunday nights here on Newsmax.
3: Thanks very much.
1: All right.
3: Thanks for having
1: me. A new survey. Good to see you. All right. A new survey from the New York Times showing Democrat voters dissatisfied with the party, revealing massive fractures inside the Democrat coalition. Check this out. 47% of Democrat voters say they'd like to see the party move toward the middle. 47% say it's going too far left. 28% it needs to go further left. 19% say it's right where it ought to be, which means the bulk of people think it needs to go back the other direction, back towards common sense. Slightly higher portion, 52% said the party needs to move to the center to win in the next presidential election, compared with 25% who say it needs to move left if they want to win. 18% say it doesn't need to move at all. Dick Morris, advisor to the president, joins us now breaking down these numbers. What do you make of those kind of numbers? Is there any indication that Democrats will listen to those numbers?
0: Well, it's why Trump is going to keep Congress. All the commentators talk about his approval rating and opinions of the economy, and those all matter. But the point is that the country is fed up with the Democratic Party and believes it needs to move to the center. That question said, do you need to move to the center on immigration and gender equality, or gender justice, as they call it? So when you see a riot like that that you covered earlier in your show, it is absolutely a Trump rally. I mean, this is why voters who may be iffy about the economy are going to vote for Republican congressional candidates, because they see what the Democratic Party is. And the Times Siena poll, which took that survey, very reliable company, basically is liberal. And when they tell the Democratic Party, you better move to the center, they better listen. The problem is they can't listen, because then they'll lose their primaries.
1: Yeah, that's exactly. Well, I mean, when you got guys like Platner and Tallarico running in the Senate, it doesn't seem like this plan is working. These are not moderate candidates.
0: Right. That's the problem. The country, the party moves to the left. And that's always true of the Democratic Party when it loses elections. It happened with Carter. It happened with Mondale. It happened with Dukakis. When they lose, they do not move to the center. They move further to the left. And then they become very vulnerable. And that's why Trump is going to win Congress. Both houses.
1: That's a bold prediction. We'll see. We'll see if it comes true. Dick Morris, good to see you. Thanks so
0: much. Thank you.
1: All right. Homeless zombies for thee, but not for me. Up next.
4: 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I feel badly that I'm even subjecting them to that at all.
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9: Stolen Lives, America's Human Trafficking Crisis.
1: And welcome back. It is time now for news from the left. First up, an incredible moment of hypocrisy exposed by some brilliant activists in Los Angeles who decided to set up fake homeless encampments right outside of L.A. mayoral candidate Nithya Raman's $2 million house in Los Angeles. What they set up here, it's incredible. They had people climbing out of tents, leaving their trash everywhere, acting out what so many other in the city have to deal with because of leadership like Nithya Raman's and Karen Bass's and the rest of the city council that are just destroying the city out of some deemed, I don't know what they think they're doing. They think they've got all the most virtuous ideas. Raman, who has fought against bills to keep homeless camps more than 500 feet from schools. So they want to ban homeless campus from being within 500 feet of schools. She's fighting it. Well, when she gets one right outside of her house, she's quite rattled by that because all of a sudden, as she says here, her kids were affected.
4: So I woke up this morning. There were people setting up what was, I think, a fake encampment, like a homeless encampment outside of my house. I think to make a political video that this is somebody who wants encampments on our streets, that she lets encampments be there. I have two little kids. I feel badly that I'm even subjecting them to that at all.
1: So she feels badly that she's subjecting her own kids to this by running for mayor. She's subjecting everyone's kids to this by fighting against, again, a bill that would ban any of these encampments within 500 feet of schools. Because Spencer Pratt doesn't want moms to have to climb over homeless psychotic drug addicts when they pick up their little kids, or have maybe a psychotic drug addicted homeless person chase them with their little kids as they run back to the minivan. Nithya Raman says, that's cruel. Why would you ever do that? But when the camp shows up outside her house, she's pissed. Next up, Jim Acosta, fired CNN anchor on Katie Couric's podcast, the irrelevancy of these podcasters, both of them losing their minds over the Ellisons now owning both CNN and CBS.
10: And I'm very worried about what's taking place right now, because now it looks like it's a fait accompli that Paramount is going to be able to gobble up Warner Brothers Discovery. You're going to have what is essentially the makings of a propaganda giant in this country. And Katie, what concerns me so much about this, we haven't had that before in this country. So you are taking two news organizations, CBS and CNN, trying to turn them into propaganda arms of the Trump administration.
1: Propaganda arms of the Trump administration. Again, you have two networks that have been visibly left for a very long time. Somebody wants to drag them back towards the middle, and that is a nightmare. That's a nightmare for these people. It's an existential threat to what they believe. Listen to what they do. Katie Couric, they have podcasts now. Jim Acosta has a podcast now. All he does is scream left-wing propaganda. That's what he believes. So anybody trying to drag these networks back to the middle, of course, is a threat to everything he believes. I mean, it's amazing to see how they don't understand that. You also had that kid that just won the award from CBS and talked trash about CBS at the award. None of these people have any idea where they actually are on the spectrum, the right-left political spectrum, and where the middle is. They all think they're in the middle, even though they are very far to the left. And they just refuse to accept that. They will not accept that. It is somewhat amazing to see how angry they get over all this. And finally, tonight, an Atlanta cop who reportedly had very loud sex with a federal judge has been identified as a deputy chief in the Atlanta Police Department. We can pull up the video there. Kelly Collier is the Community Services Division Commander with the Atlanta PD. Allegedly had quite the wild dalliance with Judge Eleanor Ross. A judicial complaint said that they engaged in sexual intercourse in chambers and during business hours over the course of a two-year relationship. There we go, right there, teleprompter, you found it. Adding the relationship demonstrated a gross lack of judgment. Well, I think that's easy enough to say. Resulted in Chambers' workplace, in a Chambers' workplace that was extremely uncomfortable and troubling for the clerks, who it appears were forced to listen to extremely loud sex being had between a cop and a judge. Remember, this is the same city where we had Fannie Willis. We got the pictures of Fannie Willis and her lover Nathan Wade as well. I'd say, yeah, there they go. The people of Atlanta probably deserve a little bit better public servants. Maybe. All right, coming up here after the break, does this cow look familiar? His life was spared thanks to that beautiful hair.

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5: Intrigue and war. So it was again on August 2nd, 1990, when Iraq's then-President Saddam Hussein ordered his armies to invade Kuwait. His objective? The oil-rich fields of Rumalia. It took 5 months of failed negotiations before the United States and its European and Arab allies abandoned their diplomatic efforts and initiated military actions against the invading Iraqi forces. On the evening of January 16, 1991, President George Herbert Walker Bush addressed the nation.
6: Just 2 hours ago, Allied air forces began an attack on military targets in Iraq and Kuwait. These attacks continue as I speak.
5: The largest Allied coalition since World War II was amassed under the command of General Norman Schwarzkopf. Known as Stormin Norman, he led over a 500,000 troops with military forces primarily from the United States, Britain, and Saudi Arabia, along with logistical and financial support from an additional 31 nations. President Bush was quick to make known the Allies' clear and limited objectives. Known to history as either the Persian Gulf War or First Gulf War, it marked the beginning of frontline reporting by embedded news reporters from around the world, providing their viewers with live pictures of ongoing battlefield actions. Anticipating the Arab nations opposing him would refuse to fight alongside their archenemy, the Israelis, Hussein launched Scud missile attacks against Israel, hoping to draw them into the conflict. But the U.S. quickly deployed to Israel the new Patriot missile interceptors, which for the first time were used successfully on the battlefield. In the end, Israel stood back. Within 100 hours of the ground forces launching their assault, the war was over. But not before Saddam Hussein had ordered